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1: Alongside Matt Newmans, I'm Tim Murray. We are 30 or 40 minutes away from tip-off tonight in San Antonio. Spurs trying to stave off elimination, force a game, which would be on Saturday night. Spurs a 3.5-point favorite, total sitting at 219. Of course, Oklahoma City up 3-2 in this series. Paul Skeens update as he has worked his way through 5 innings. Pitch count is getting up there, 92 pitches, but he did strike out 3 Cubs in the 5th. He's now up to 10 strikeouts tonight for Paul Skeens.
2: If somebody had told you before the game, Paul Skeens is going to have 10 strikeouts through 5, you probably would have liked your chances with the Paul Skeens first 5 innings bet.
1: Yep.
2: Actually, he's got he's down 1-0.
1: He's got a chance still.
2: You still have a chance.
1: We love hope on this show.
2: But your chances are fading here with 3 outs to play with here in the bottom of the 5th. It's just that's one thing about, I was talking about all the dominant starting pitchers who have won in recent days. And yesterday, a couple of easy ones with Sanchez of the Phillies, yep. Gerrit Cole of the Yankees, Paul Skeens, and Otani of the Dodgers last night. And with Paul Skeens, just never feel like it's going to be easy because the Pirates don't score for him very often. And here we are, no runs for the Pirates in the 5th inning.
1: Yep. So his odds have come down a little bit in the NL Cy Young race because of this start, down to 460 right now. So it's moved from plus 500 to down to plus 460. Christopher Sanchez still your favorite at plus 150. Jacob Mizorowski plus 320. These odds courtesy of FanDuel. Chris Sale did pitch earlier today for the Atlanta Braves. They destroyed the Boston Red Sox, and he was fine. Nothing stellar, but once again, when you look at the folks going head-to-head in the NL Cy Young, man, it is quite impressive. And Shohei Ohtani continued his great season on the Hill. He's still 7-1 to win NL Cy Young. So we are a little while away from game number 6 of the NBA's Western Conference Finals. Of course, the New York Knicks waiting for the winner of this. Game 1 will be in 6 days. Game 1 Wednesday night in the Western Conference representatives' home court with the Oklahoma City Thunder and San Antonio Spurs, each with multiple, each with 60-plus wins on the year. As we get a pop-out in the bottom of the 5th, Matt. And once again, if you had Skeens first 5, you are not happy right now because Colin Ray, I wouldn't say he's out-pitching him, but he's got enough run support. 1-0 is the score. Colin Ray, 4 2/3, 2 hits, 3 walks, 4 strikeouts for the Cubs. Paul Skeens, I misspoke, he has 87 pitches, so I think he'll be back out for the 6th inning. Kind of usually in his starts is around like 92 to 96 pitches, so maybe they start him in the 6th, but we'll see in a 1-0 game. Cubs with the lead right now.
2: I think you're right. I think he comes out for the 6th, but if you bet Skeens first 5, that's not going to do you any good.
1: And if you bet any Skeens out props, they're usually in that 18.5 mark, so you're not feeling great about that. He is over on his strikeouts, though, as he has 10 strikeouts tonight. And was off to a phenomenal start. Wasn't really hit all that hard, but sometimes that's just the way baseball goes. 1-0 is the score. Your live line in this game, by the way, if you're wondering, currently the Cubs, a minus 195 favorite on the road against the Pirates. Pirates plus 150 if you want to take the Pittsburgh Pirates. Lots of opportunities to bet in-game, Matt, coming up later tonight. You do not have a pregame bet. I took the under 219.5.
2: I did bet.
1: Oh, did you take the Spurs?
2: I took under 219 here at Circa.
1: All right. And, ride together, Matt. Solidarity.
2: Well, you know, I saw Adam Thompson was challenging you on the total, and I decided that we would 2-1. I was leaning under. We talked about it on the show last night. I think the deeper you get into the series, the more you look at unders. And also, it's the Wimby fatigue factor, too, that I think these teams are just going to slow down a little bit tonight. And you're not going to see 80 free throw attempts like we saw in Game 5. And that's the reason that game flew over the total and it was 127-114. You had 80 free throw attempts. I don't think we're going to see the officiating fiasco tonight that we saw in Game 5. But I hope not.
1: First 5 winner for the Chicago Cubs, Matt, as Colin Ray.

0: gets a strikeout to end the bottom of the fifth inning. So to the sixth we go. Pitcher's duel between Ray and Skeens here this evening. And the first five goes to the Chicago Cubs as the Pittsburgh Pirates right now heading to the top of the sixth inning. You can get them plus 157 if you think they find a way to bounce back. We'll see if Paul Skeens comes back out for the sixth. I would imagine he gives the sixth inning a start, and we'll see if he's efficient and works his way through that sixth inning. But Paul Skeens, 10 strikeouts so far tonight, but has allowed one run. Matt, want you to know, we did put on the softball for you. I know you were very curious. How are the UCLA Bruins doing against Alabama right now?
1: Bruins are up 3-1. I don't know if you know this, Tim, but Megan Grant for UCLA leads the nation with 41 home runs this season.
0: Wow. That's right off the noggin, too, right, Matt?
1: Yeah.
0: Yeah. World's most enthusiast, softball enthusiast, Matt Eumanns. I will say, kidding aside, they are enjoyable to watch.
1: I did want to bet that, and I was getting discouraged looking around different books, and you couldn't find the numbers. You couldn't find the odds on the Women's College World Series. That's something I think that should be up when you get to the national championships. That should be up in pretty much every book, and it was not.
0: We'll talk a little college baseball later on in the show. We had Matt Grissom on earlier this week. We had the professor on as well. Shout out to our guy Jensen Lewis, who will be at the Morgantown Regional as West Virginia, the 16 seed. And West Virginia heading into tomorrow, they are a big favorite against the 4 seed Binghamton in that series. So, always enjoyable to watch college baseball. Some really good handicappers out there when it comes to college baseball. Matt, while we have a brief moment, there was some... It feels like the sport that we love is becoming WWE in the offseason. As last week, Steve Sarkisian threw some shade on Texas Tech and said their second and third strings could go undefeated against Texas Tech's schedule. Now, it is worth noting, Texas Tech's schedule, not all that challenging. I would say maybe the easiest of all the contending teams, and I would consider Texas Tech a contending team entering the year. Cody Campbell, their high-money NIL guy, said, we've been trying to schedule Texas for years. And then Joey McGuire today, Matt, let's... see what Joey McGuire said, because the head coach of Texas Tech, he is all in on trying to get this game played, Matt. So Joey McGuire, and the Big 12 even tweeted it out, said that they would happily buy out Texas State and Abilene Christian. Texas is playing Texas State, and Texas Tech is playing Abilene Christian, and would play them in week one. And if not in Lubbock, they would play it at Jerry's World, AT&T Stadium. Quote, we would love to play Texas. Cody Campbell, as I mentioned, the big money behind Texas Tech, also chimed in and said they would happily pay the buyouts for Texas State and Abilene Christian. He tweeted it out. Tech Athletics will pay the buyout for both Abilene Christian and Texas State. Let's go. And he tweeted at Chris Del Conte, the athletic director of Texas, and Steve Sarkisian. This will never happen because week two, Texas plays Ohio State, and they have already started complaining. They were complaining last year about, oh, if we didn't play Ohio State, maybe we'd be in the playoff. Well, okay, sure. I would love it. It'd be great for the sport. I think it sums up as Texas Tech probably shouldn't open their mouth.
1: You think Sarkisian shouldn't have opened his mouth?
0: Oh, in Texas, yeah.
1: I think Sark probably need to stick his foot in his mouth right there. Did we have the Sark clip from last week? I thought we had that. Remember we talked about playing that on the show. Sark, like you said, a lot of these coaches are just... Lane Kiffin has been the most outspoken, no surprise.
0: Yeah.
1: Mouthing off during the offseason. Sark jumped in last week with a shot at Texas Tech, which I think he's going to regret. The Longhorns are not going to play Ohio State and Texas Tech right out of the bat to start the schedule. There's no chance that's going to happen. But I don't really I understand taking a shot at Tech for their soft schedule. But I don't think Sark needed to do that. And now he's going to have to backtrack because he's not going to accept the challenge.
0: No.
1: From Texas Tech.
0: Texas Tech has already said it. And look, Texas Tech has nothing to lose. They still will be favored to win the Big 12.
1: And by the way, they know Sark is not going to accept the challenge, which is why Joey McGuire and the Red Raiders threw that out there today. Which is great. Throw it out there when you know the opposing coach cannot accept the challenge.
0: Yeah, this is not going to work out well.
1: Would you say we're 100 days from the, or is it 90, how many days now from the college football season?
0: 93 from week zero, 98 from week one, 100 days from our first college football Saturday.
1: You realize last night was the exact midpoint of the NFL offseason.
0: Really?
1: Yeah, Wednesday, because there's going to be a game on opening Wednesday night.
0: That's right.
1: We are 15 Sundays past the Super Bowl, and we have 15 more Sundays until NFL week one.
0: It'll be here before we know it, Matt. Fired up for football to be coming apart, coming here. Paul Skeens, by the way, it looks like his night might be complete. Men on first and second here for the Cubs.
1: 98 pitches. He's going to stay in, though.
0: He's going to stay in.
1: I think he's going to stay in to get one more out, and that's probably going to be it.
0: And they just had a fielding error as well, so his defense not helping him out all that much. Cubs lead 1-0. Will we see Jalen Williams tonight in San Antonio? We'll get the latest from San Antonio next right here on VSiN Primetime.
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0: Before we get to a preview of Oklahoma City and San Antonio, game tipping off in about 25 minutes or so in San Antonio. The night is over for Paul Skeens. His defense lets him down. Pair of errors in this sixth inning, and the Cubs score a run on an error at the end of that sixth, on Paul Skeens' last pitch. So Paul Skeens departs. 5 1/3. It is technically going to be an earned run. 10 strikeouts, 3 walks for Paul Skeens right now. Plus 460 to win NL Cy Young. Cubs up 2-0 in that one. That's Matt Newman's. I'm Tim Murray. Let's head to our progressive guest line and welcome in Andrew Schlecht, who covers the Oklahoma City Thunder for The Athletic. And Andrew, the latest is that Jalen Williams is active but not in the starting lineup. What should we expect from Jalen Williams, in your opinion, tonight, if he indeed is active, which is the reporting right now?
12: Yeah, I mean, it's a huge deal for OKC just to have another guy that the defense cares about, another guy that can drive. What I'm really interested in is, like, defensively, what does he look like? You know, can he move laterally? Does he have any pop there? Because they could really use a player his size with his strength to defend this Spurs squad. And if he's there, it's obviously a huge advantage for them. But I'm sure they're going to be cautious with him. He's had 4 hamstring injuries this season, injuries that have kept him out for very long stretches. And so my guess is that, you know, him coming off the bench is a sign that they're going to play him more limited. But I guess we'll see ultimately how he can move laterally, which I think will really determine the quality of play from J-Dub.
1: Andrew, what did you personally think of the officiating in Game 5? There's been a lot of discussion about this nationally, a lot of criticism of the crew. And I'm curious, what's the reaction in Oklahoma City to all the talk about SGA and the flopping and how they could draw phony foul calls from the officials? Is there a lot of talk about that in Oklahoma City?
12: Yeah, I think they're, from Thunder fans, it's probably more of eye-rolling than discussion happening. And I think as far as, like, the officials go, I think the real major thing is just the inconsistency that's existed from game to game, which really isn't anything new. You have these different crews that officiate games differently. Now, like, the league has needed to get a handle on something like that for a long time. But that's just kind of the nature of it too. And it also, like, plays into the fact that when we talk about the Spurs being a team that needs more experience, that's kind of part of the reason why. Is like the Thunder adjusted to the way that the game was being officiated in Game 5 and made adjustments that I think were ultimately really good for them, and the Spurs didn't. And they had Castle foul out, and they had guys in foul trouble throughout the game because they didn't make adjustments. And that's just something that comes with experience and time. But I would say, like, overall, the officiating throughout the series hasn't really determined outcomes, I would say. Has it been frustrating or, something that to discuss? Certainly. But has it determined the outcome? I don't think so.
1: No, it's just been inconsistent and a lot of times very bad officiating. 80 free throw attempts in the last game, and I'm not saying that was the reason the Thunder won or that the officiating was necessarily hindering the Spurs, because I thought the Spurs committed a lot of dumb fouls in that game too. But you go back to San Antonio tonight and you think OKC is not going to get such a favorable whistle. That's part of the handicap when you get in these NBA games. What did you think of Wimby in Game 5? Tim and I both thought he looked tired. He looked worn down. Did you think that too?
12: Yeah, and when you look at just his, like, game logs throughout this season and in the season before, like, he just hasn't played this many minutes consecutively. That's something that's new for him, and so he's going to have to make adjustments in that way. I did think he looked a little out of sorts compared to the other games. I did also think the Thunder did a pretty good job of putting him in different situations defensively. He was kind of guarding the strong side ball screens for most of the time, and the Thunder would reverse it. You know, they would start the strong side ball screen. They'd reverse it to the weak side and kind of like a horns action. And it put Wimby in this spot where he's like having to recover and kind of be on his heels a little bit. And I think like that, like little adjustment the Thunder made, and they use that possession a ton in game five. I think that got him a little out of sorts. And then the Thunder's just physicality too. So I think like when you put it all together with the amount of minutes that he's played, with the Thunder making adjustments, with the physicality of the Thunder, like I do think that he was a little bit worn down in that one.
0: Andrew Schleck joining us courtesy of our Progressive Guest Line, getting us ready for Game 6 of the Western Conference Finals. Alex Caruso has been exceptional outside of Game 4 in this series. What have you taken away from Caruso, and do you expect the same thing tonight when it comes to Caruso's production against the Spurs?
12: Yeah, I mean, he's going to be pretty crucial for OKC, I would say. He's been their second best player in this series. And if Caruso can, he's going to bring it defensively. I don't think there's any question. If he can hit shots on the road, which we saw him do earlier in this series, we also saw him just completely lay an egg in San Antonio in game four. And so to me, he's been kind of like the barometer in this series. Like, can he be a guy that makes a ton of his shots? He did that in game one. Really nobody else on the Thunder made shots, and they still had a chance to win. And so I do think that he's got to be locked in. Defensively, he'll be there, I think, as he was kind of their secondary ball handler in the last game. So I do think that he's pretty crucial. And if he continues to be their second best player and shows out like he has in most games in the series, I think it'll put the Thunder in position to win.
1: All right. Tim, how far are we from tip-off here? About 15 minutes?
0: Yeah, about 15 minutes or so, yeah.
1: What would you guess tonight's game is going to be? Higher scoring like the last game? Like you said, 80 free throw attempts, 127-114. Or do you think it's going to be a more defensive, tighter played game tonight with a total of 219? What would you expect?
12: I think this is going to be a slugfest. Mm-hmm. I think that when you get in these like really tight games where I think these teams are going to grind this thing down to a halt, which I do think favors the Thunder tonight. The Thunder were just a much better half-court team throughout this series. I think this will be a lower-scoring game. Unless this one gets away from one or the other, like if the Spurs end up blowing the Thunder out or vice versa, I think that otherwise I think this is going to be a close one. If this is a close game, I think it's one where they're played in like the low hundreds.
1: Right.
0: Yeah, that's our hope, certainly, for this one. Andrew, before we let you run, once again, Jalen Williams, according to Tim McMahon, he is active but not currently out on the floor with his teammates for the layup line. So we'll see if Williams does play tonight, but he is listed as active. What's your gut tell you right now? Thunder are slight underdogs against the Spurs this evening. Do you think they close it out tonight, or are they back in OKC for a Game 7 on Saturday?
12: I think they're back here for Game 7. I think a closeout game on the road is really hard. I think when you have a quality opponent like the Spurs, they'll find a way to win. I think we're back in OKC for Game 7 on Saturday.
0: Andrew Schlecht from The Athletic covers Oklahoma City Thunder on our Progressive Guest Line. Andrew, great stuff, man. We appreciate it.
12: Yeah, thank you.
0: There he is, giving us the latest on the Oklahoma City Thunder taking on the San Antonio Spurs. Tim McMahon, once again, who is in the arena, just tweeted this out. Jalen Williams isn't in the layup line with his teammates. Whether he plays remains uncertain, even though he's on the active roster. He is not starting tonight, of course, for the Oklahoma City Thunder.
1: Yeah, I think it's interesting that Andrew says there's a lot of eye-rolling in Oklahoma City about the criticism of SGA and the Thunder players flopping. Well, that talk is only going to intensify when the New York media gets involved in the NBA finals.
0: Oh, yeah.
1: There's going to be a lot of talk about flopping, so if you're too sensitive, don't listen. Yeah. There's going to be a lot of talk about that. I think we all get tired of it. It's bad basketball. We got a clip, we're going to play it later, of Michael Wilbon talking about SGA and his flopping and how that's bad for the game.
0: Someone please think of the children, according to Michael Wilbon. So we will see. But right now, Matt, any late movement? Circa has actually moved to 219.5. It went to 218.5. Now back to 219.5. Market at 219.5. So late over money. What a surprise, Matt. People betting the over. So late over money coming in. But this would indicate some sharp money coming in.
1: Circa's a sharper book, so I look at those moves a little bit differently than you would a book that takes a lot of public action, but whatever. It could be one big bet that they took. Who knows?
0: We could get a couple of buckets right away, and you'll be able to bet this game under 224.5. We'll see. Tip-off just moments away. Game 6, Thunder, Spurs. The Spurs, a 3.5-point favorite. Total rising a little bit to 219.5.
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0: About 10 minutes away from tip-off, Game 6 of the Western Conference Final. Right now, as we take a look at the betting board, the total has risen at a couple of spots, including here at Circa, to 219.5. Spread has remained steady at 3.5, even though FanDuel inching closer to going to 4 before tip-off. So if you want the cheapest price on the Oklahoma City Thunder, you could lay $1.04 with the Thunder at +3.5. So tip-off just a little while away. We've been talking about it. It is now confirmed. Jalen Williams will be back tonight for the Thunder against the Spurs. However, we do not know how much we will see from him. He is not starting for the Oklahoma City Thunder. Game 6 tonight, Matt. You and I both have a bet on the under 219.5 here in this one at AT&T Center down in San Antonio.
1: Yeah, I don't love it. I was just talking to a guy outside the studio here. He came in and he's like, what do you like tonight? I said, well, kind of like the under 219, but it's not a big play, but trust me. I like it. I don't love it. And I think the Spurs are probably going to extend the series tonight, so I played a little bit on the Spurs money line. But again, these are not big bets tonight. It's just a little something to have action on. And I feel like the Spurs are going to be the right side, not necessarily laying the points. I feel like they're going to extend the series, play a lot smarter than they did in Game 5. But I'd probably like the under a little bit better. Feels like this is going to be a more defensive-oriented game tonight. And I really think OKC's done a great job on Wimby, especially in the last game. Wimby looks a little bit tired. The Spurs they're not knocking down a high rate of threes. And they're not that efficient offensively. And I don't think we're going to see 80 free throw attempts in the game tonight like we did in Game 5. So there are a lot of reasons to think this will be a slightly lower scoring game tonight. But, Tim, the last couple times I played totals in the NBA playoffs, it did not go well. So there you go.
0: This game is destined for 97-97 into regulation and then double overtime for our under bets.
1: I don't know. Who knows?
0: Well, that's the beauty, Matt. We get to sit here, watch it, so we have a pregame position.
1: I'm watching UCLA-Alabama softball. Wow, how about that? The Tide just hit a two-run homer to tie it at 3.
0: America's newest college softball handicapper, Matt Eumanns. By the way, quick update from Pittsburgh.
1: Oh, I thought you were going to go to the WNBA.
0: I could do that here in just a moment. You can update us on the WNBA. Paul Skeens night, complete, 5 1/3, 1 earned on 4 hits, 3 walks, 10 strikeouts, 103 pitches for Paul Skeens. So he goes over that strikeout prop. And Colin Ray, strong performance for him out of the bullpen here, starting for the Cubs, 5 1/3. He has been relieved here in the bottom of the sixth inning. We did see Brian Reynolds homer for the Pittsburgh Pirates. So that game 3-1, bottom of the sixth inning. 1-1 is the score. Camden Yards, bottom of the seventh inning. Blue Jays and Orioles. And that game right now, as I mentioned, bottom of the seventh inning. Orioles right now taking a peek at the live line for that contest. The Orioles, a slight favorite in the bottom of the seventh, -$1.24. Matt, do you want me to update the people on WNBA? Yeah. You had mentioned that Doug Kazarian liked the Las Vegas Aces tonight against the Dallas Wings.
1: He didn't like the Aces. He loved the Aces.
0: Excuse me. DK. Right now, Aces up 26-21 after the first quarter. Laying 7.5 right now are the Aces against the Dallas Wings.
1: I think he laid 5.
0: Pre-game, yeah. 5.5. And Caitlin Clark in the lineup tonight against the Golden State Valkyries out in the Bay. The Valkyries, a $1.30 favorite on the money line, -1.5, Matt.
1: Great job, Tim. Great job on the WNBA update.
0: You're welcome. You're welcome.
1: I do hope the Aces get there tonight because Doug's got a big bet on this tonight, and I'm sure he gave it out to all his paying clients as well.
0: He's the betting bully, and he laid the 5 with the Las Vegas Aces, who he hopes bullies the Dallas Wings here this evening. As the evening goes on, we'll keep our eyes on this game from a live betting standpoint. We'll also talk some football. Mike Sanford, who has a radio show in Denver, longtime offensive coordinator, once upon a time Western Kentucky head coach, was the interim head coach at Colorado, frequent guest on VSiN. He's in town. He's going to join us in studio coming up at the top of the next hour. So always love talking to Mike Sanford. He's also a head coach in the Denver area at Valor Christian, Christian McCaffrey's alma mater. So we will talk some football with Mike Sanford coming up. He also is a radio host in Denver, as I mentioned, so we can ask him what the heck happened with the Avalanche
1: getting swept by the
0: Vegas Golden Knights.
1: Their coach, Jared Bednar, said they ran into a buzzsaw with the Vegas Golden Knights. I'll tell you what, I've seen a lot of talk in the past couple days about, you know, the Knights' regular season win total and, you know,
0: 39 wins.
1: But the regular season didn't matter. They had so many injuries and so many guys out of the lineup at times that they're at full strength right now. And you can see the difference with Wild Bill and Mark Stone, all those guys back. It's a different team. It's also a different team with John Tortorella in charge. And Mike Palm is going to be in studio with us tomorrow night, Friday night, VSiN primetime. We'll take a look ahead at the Stanley Cup final matchup with the Vegas Golden Knights and likely the Carolina Hurricanes. What's interesting, Tim, is that in the series with Colorado, I think the Avalanche, the betting market moved in favor of the Avalanche in all four games and in the series.
0: Mm-hmm.
1: And Vegas swept it. I bet you in the Stanley Cup final, the betting market's going to be all over the Carolina Hurricanes, too.
0: Right now, even though they haven't finished off the Montreal Canadiens, they're up 3-1. The Carolina Hurricanes, a -$1.45 favorite. Vegas Golden Knights, +130. If you want to bet Vegas, I would say no need to rush right now. If you think it will be the Hurricanes, that number will rise a little bit. So Carolina, when they were up 3-0, I want to say it was around -125 last night. So you've seen a little bit of movement towards the Hurricanes, and we'll see if the Hurricanes can finish off the Canadiens tomorrow night in game five of that series.
1: With that 4-0 win last night by the Hurricanes, it feels like we know what the Stanley Cup final matchup is going to be now. It's going to be Carolina-Vegas, and it's going to open in Carolina next week.
0: Another first period over last night, 11 straight games with the Montreal Canadiens have gone over in the first period. First period over, full game under. Canadiens offense not having the most success against Carolina since that game one. All right, we are underway, Matt, in San Antonio. The Spurs.
1: Spurs up 3-0 right there. Right off the bat, the Spurs jump on top.
0: Our total is toast. Yeah. It's over. Game over.
1: That's your guy.
0: There he is, Julien Champagny. Buries a three. Got off to a hot start in game five, and now here he is in game six with a three to start things off. And Matt, you mentioned it about San Antonio tending to get off to hot starts here against the Oklahoma City Thunder.
1: Thunder's toast.
0: Yeah, we're in trouble. Already threes are flying around. Isaiah Hartenstein with a little floaters.
1: The live total's up to 222.5. There you go.
0: Why bet anything free game?
1: Less than 1 minute into the game, you could get 222.5 instead of betting 219.5 if you play this under. How about that? 9-2, Spurs up 3-3-3 right off the bat. 9-2 lead for the Spurs.
0: Victor Wembanyama already with a three. He's got to hit another three. So Wemby, would he bounce back after a poor performance in Game Five? We're only 90 seconds in, but the early result is yes, he will bounce back. 9-2 lead for the San Antonio Spurs. Three shots from the field, all three three-pointers, all three good. So the Spurs off to a promising start, and the total not off to a promising start for us. 223.5 if you want to bet the under. It's always fun betting unders, Matt, as a great start here by the Spurs. Spurs out to a 6.5-point favorite. Now, you think back to game three, this isn't 15-0, but another strong start here for the Spurs. This has kind of been what they've done the majority of this series.
1: Yeah.
0: And we'll see if the Thunder can chip away. If you wanted to bet the Thunder, you can now bet them catching 6.5 +180 on the money line. Victor Wembanyama already 6 points. He has hit a pair of three-pointers.
1: That looked like a goaltend on Wimby,
0: sure
1: didn't it?
0: Did.
1: It was not called? We're going to hear from Michael Wilbon here in a couple minutes. Wilbon spoke today on SGA and the flopping, and I thought it was interesting, the comments he made and the reaction he got in the studio when he talked about that. We'll do that after the break. But, again, Wemby off to a hot start here. And I think if you bet the Spurs, you got to be encouraged by that because he's already showing his – you know, he's much more into the game than he was in game five.
0: Yeah, player prop was 28.5. He's already got 6 points. So we will see if Victor Wembanyama keeps it rolling.
1: He had one made field goal in the first half in game five. He's got two in the first, 90 seconds here?
0: Got a timeout on the floor. Spurs 9-2, 3-for-3 from three, minus 245 on the money line. Total up to 223.5. The Thunder plus 185. If you think the Thunder come back to win Game 6.
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0: Just a moment ago, while we were in break, Matt, the live total got up to 227.5. Right now, it is back down to where it was pregame, 219.5. Spurs have a 13-7 lead. They are -5.5 right now on the live line. So we've seen a little bit of a slowdown stretch here. Victor Wembanyama already gone over his player prop of threes tonight. 1.5 threes. Cash that as he hit 2 threes already. 6 points for Wemby. 13-7 lead for the San Antonio Spurs. About 4 and change into the first quarter. Game 6 between the Spurs and Thunder tonight. Game 7 would be on Saturday if the Spurs can get the victory here this evening.
1: What do you think? Are we going to see a Game 6 or Game 7?
0: Game 7.
1: Game 7 on Saturday?
0: I'll say yes.
1: Yeah.
0: Partially, it's me just wanting to be able to focus exclusively on that on the VSiN Weekend Morning Line, Matt. So there's always a little bit of a...
1: Right now, I like the way the Spurs have started, obviously. We got a long way to go, but Spurs have definitely shown here in the first quarter that they're a little bit more focused on playing smart basketball tonight, so I like what I see so far.
0: So for the Thunder, 4 points already for Isaiah Hartenstein, 9 points as a team. So 13-9 is the score. Matt, in Pittsburgh, 3-2, the Cubs up on the Pittsburgh Pirates. We saw a start this evening for Paul Skenes, 10 strikeouts, 1 earned run, a couple of unearned runs as he departed in the sixth inning as Wembanyama fires another three. I tell you what, you know, you always hear this, Matt. Is it a bad thing that Wembanyama's first 2 threes went home? Because he's now already attempted 3 threes as he goes right hard to the bucket. And a nice dish as we'll get a foul down low. So 13-9, we got some free throws coming.
1: Well, it's called fool's gold, right? A lot of times when somebody who's not a dead-eye three-point shooter knocks down the first couple, then they feel like they're going to have one of those games. And you get the heat check threes, you get a bunch more threes. And sometimes that could be the case. Wemby's going to he's gonna put up probably 6 or 7 threes tonight anyway. The thing is, on that drive there, when he gets the ball in the paint, I want to see him be more aggressive.
0: Go dunk it.
1: More physical. Yeah, he just don't look to avoid the contact or pass. Finish through the contact and dunk on people. And that's what I want to see from him, and he did not do it right there. But Spurs are going to get a Stephon Castle free throw. They're going to go up 14-12 here. Live total sitting right at 220.5.
0: Cubs, as I mentioned, 3-2 lead. A couple of runs here for the Pirates. Cubs still -239 on the money line. In Baltimore, the Blue Jays have loaded the bases, Matt. In the top of the eighth inning, -$1.46 are the Blue Jays, but 2 outs. So if you think that the Orioles are going to get out of this jam, you can get them at +107. So that game tied at 1. But our game of the night, of course, is Game 6 of the Western Conference Finals. And we are 5 minutes into it as SGA hits a step back to make it 14-12. 6.5 minutes to go. Matt, speaking of SGA, I'll let you lead this clip up of Michael Wilbon earlier today on ESPN.
1: Yeah, it's a good time to do it here because Wilbon was talking about SGA and the flopping and the influence that might have on future basketball players in America and Canada.
14: Just depends on whether they win. Winning covers all this stuff.
15: Yeah.
14: So the deodorant that covers all stink is winning. And if Shai Gilgeous-Alexander goes back-to-back and he's on deck and he enters next season as a two-time champion and two-time MVP, guess what? There'll be kids out in the playground learning how to flop.
15: Oh, no. That,
14: listen. You know what, Alan?
15: Please, no.
14: People may not.
15: Jay's leaving. Jay's leaving.
14: Jay, but you guys know I'm right.
1: I'm not sure why Jay Williams walked off the set there. Was he disgusted that Wilbon said that, or was he? Don't know.
0: I don't know.
1: That was all scripted, I'm sure. But anyway, kids do mimic what they see the stars do on TV. And OKC, it's not just SGA. They got a bunch of players who flop.
0: I think that's a little aggressive. I mean, it's not the only thing he does. He's not a two-time MVP just because he's an embellisher of...
1: Oh, but he flops way too much.
0: Okay.
1: No, and the kids are watching that. They're going to start flopping when they play, too. I think Wilbon's got a valid point there. Like, when you were a kid, who'd you watch in the NBA? I watched Michael Jordan, Larry Bird, guys like that, right? You tried to mimic their game in the way you played a lot of times.
0: Yeah, I mean, my favorite player was Grant Hill as a kid. I mean, I would say, look, a guy like Steph Curry has had a massive impact on the game from his shooting abilities. By the way, a SGA 3 has now been ruled a 2, and clearly foot was on the line, so it is now a 17-13 game, so 14-13 as we're watching. Spurs are going to hit a 3 here in just a little bit, but I don't know. I mean,
1: total's down to 216.5. How about that? 17-13. The thing about the players we just talked about there, MJ, Bird, Grant Hill, Curry, none of those guys were floppers. They didn't fall down every time they took a shot, or almost, you know, a lot of times when they took a shot. I would like to see SGA play the game with a little bit more, a little bit less acting involved. These guys, it's not just him. There are other guys on the Thunder. It's kind of like, it's almost, some people said they must teach this. Because you got several players on this team who do it. They flop. They exaggerate the foul calls and the contact that they get. And that's one thing that I think annoys a lot of people about watching this Thunder team. It's a valid point.
0: 17-15 is the score right now. Spurs with a 2-point lead. 4.5 point favorites right now. And minus $1.88 on the money line. Total down to 217. And a half. We're going to talk some football coming up top of the hour. Mike Sanford will join us in studio, hosts a radio show in Denver nowadays, also a high school football coach and longtime offensive coordinator head coach in the college ranks. Matt, we talked a little bit about the Texas Tech rebuttal to Sarkisian opening up his mouth. Remember, he's also the one that was talking smack about Ole Miss and the basket weaving, right? Was that him?
1: Yeah, it was. It was not Lane Kiffin. It was Kiffin talked some smack about Ole Miss, too, but Steve Sarkisian took a shot at the Rebels for so many players who could major in basket weaving, I think.
0: Yeah, he is. I don't know why he's getting so chesty this offseason. I mean, they got a really good roster, Texas does. You bring back Arch Manning, all the hype in the world for Arch Manning. They go out and spend big. In the transfer portal, Hollywood Smothers from NC State, running back, will come in. Cam Coleman, huge addition at the wide receiver position. They're loaded. Week two, they'll be a slight favorite at home against Ohio State. But speaking of Texas Tech, Matt, I actually bet Texas Tech, and I texted, actually called our buddy Ryan Hyatt today. Wanted to get his insight, to make sure I wasn't missing anything. But I bet Texas Tech to win the Big 12 today. You know, the Brendan Sorsby situation, the injunction hearing will be on Monday. You and I both fully anticipate. Hold on. Matt, do you want to update the people on
1: we softball? Got a home run by the Alabama Crimson Tide, and the Tide take a 4-3 lead over UCLA in the College Softball World Series. We also have a 3 by the Spurs. 23-17 is the score. 6.5 is the live line. Tim, this total in the Thunder-Spurs game has dipped as low as 216.5 and gone as high as 227.5. It's been a roller coaster here with the total in the first quarter.
0: Yeah, it's almost like you want to not bet these things pregame anymore. But to sum it up, Matt, I just think at the end of the day, despite the loss of Brendan Sorsby, Will Hammond coming back from the ACL injury, I think the talent is just too strong on Texas Tech's roster. Also, no BYU, no Utah, no Kansas State on the schedule this year. They get Houston at home. I think Houston's going to be a good team. We're both big fans of Willie Fritz and what he's done. This will be year 3 for him down at Houston. They had a double-digit win season. They get them on a Friday night in Lubbock, the Red Raiders do. But I just think it's too much. And you get an even money ticket, which is out there at DraftKings and FanDuel. Go to the championship game and they'll probably be a favorite. If you want to get off of it at that point, then you could do so. All right, let's update folks before we hit a break and welcome in our buddy Mike Sanford. Another three as a 9-2 run now for the San Antonio Spurs as they lead 26-17, minus 280 on the money line, minus 7.5 total, 221.5 right now. And the shooting has gotten off to quite the start here for the Spurs, Matt. 7 for 12 from 3. Do we see some regression coming at some point? Would you be interested in taking the Thunder catching 7.5 right now?
1: I think you have to look at that. You've got to look at the dog here because that three-point shooting for the Spurs is going to cool off. They're not going to continue to hit at that clip. Tim, there's definitely going to be some regression, so... Yeah, if you didn't play this pregame, I think taking 7.5 or getting 4 points the better of it would not be a bad bet with OKC right now.
0: 2:45 to go, first quarter, Spurs up 9, 26-17.
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0: on the street on his anniversary is Mike Sanford, who joins us right now. Nothing means true love like joining the two of us in studio on your anniversary. What's up, man?
1: 21 years. I thought that was my age, but I guess it's my year of anniversary. So I sent you a text earlier and a picture. I took a little selfie with my wife, and I said, 21 years, and we were right in front of the VEASAN studio here. I'm a sicko. I love joining you, Tim, and a lot of stuff going on in the sports world, and can't wait to break it down.
2: So did you get married in Vegas?
1: No, actually, I got married in the Bay Area, but my first... it was my first year of being married was in Las Vegas. So I was a graduate assistant. My dad was the head coach at UNLV.
2: Remember that?
1: We lived here for 2 years. Okay. Yeah, I would have hammered probably the over with UNLV at the time. So if you're a betting man,
0: yeah, Mike's been around the block a time or two. Has settled in the Denver area. He's on radio, television, Altitude Sports Radio. You can check out his show from 10 to noon Mountain Time. Also, the head coach of Valor Christian, who of course famously Christian McCaffrey had his number retired this year. Valor Christian, and you guys, we won't go too deep into it, but you got a pretty notable name as your quarterback, word on the street.
1: Yeah, not only a pretty notable quarterback, that's Titus Heward, son of Brock Heward. He's just finished his sophomore year of high school.
0: Big dude.
1: 6'6", just shy of 210 pounds. Been coaching, we're seven practices in, but also Jackson Coleman, recent Notre Dame commit.
0: Yeah, baby.
1: And he is a 10-6 100-meter kid at 6'4", 205 pounds. So we got a fun team, and a lot of really cool things happening in our team, but also in the state of Colorado.
0: Well, speaking of which, the professional football team had quite the season. Came up short, obviously, as we all recall, in the playoffs, the Bo Nix injury. But now that, you know, those expectations are on their shoulder, and Matt and I have talked about the Chiefs and kind of their bounce back possibility here. And then you've also got the Chargers and here the Raiders. You know, they go out, they get Fernando Mendoza, make a lot of moves in the offseason. So I imagine the optimism is high, but is there some questions and concerns about this Broncos team in your eyes?
1: There is. You know, we always talk in Denver about the Kansas City Chiefs, and especially about Patrick Mahomes. Is the witch really dead? And the answer to that is no, he's not. And when you see him recently over the course of OTAs, he looks healthy. He looks like a guy that's probably going to start opening day, and that's going to be
0: against the Broncos.
1: A Monday Night Football game against the Denver Broncos. A lot of people were excited in Denver that the Broncos are going to draw the Kansas City Chiefs in week one. And I say, not so fast, my friend, and Lee Corso fame. But I think the AFC West is fascinating. I think there are so many different aspects. Just a little bit of local knowledge. Bo Nix's ankle is the biggest story in Denver, especially after the Colorado Avalanche. Absolutely. Crap the bed against the Las Vegas Golden Knights. Is it going to be healthy? Is that an ankle that can hold up over 17 weeks of playing football games in regular season plus four postseason games? And right now, the answer is probably not. There's a question around that. And I think there's a little bit of fear, you know, in Denver about what's going on here in Vegas with Fernando Mendoza and Brock Bowers and Ashton Jeanty. Are their team that might be able to like steal a game against the Broncos, against the Chiefs, against the Chargers? The AFC West, to me, is very dynamic.
2: You know, it's interesting. I bet the Chiefs plus 180 to win this division. Last year, they were minus 120. They won the division 9 years in a row, right? Went 6-11, had a bunch of injuries, lost a lot of close games. They finally... Mike had close game regression last year after going 12-0 in one score games the year before. But I said, you know, the Broncos were actually my bet and my pick to win this division last year.
1: Good call.
2: I'm going back with the Chiefs this year. And I think there's so much talk about Patrick Mahomes and the injury, but you just brought it up. I said, what about Bo Nix and the ankle? Right? Bo Nix ankle injury, nobody's talking about it. To me, that's a very significant piece of the puzzle in the AFC West.
1: Yeah, and it's funny, Matt, when you bring it up, like probably in the national like betting lines and the national landscape, nobody's talking about it. They just assume he's going to be back.
2: Right.
1: Two surgeries over the course of, what, 6 months?
2: Mm-hmm.
1: That's not great.
2: No.
1: And that's the fourth surgery on that right ankle for Bo Nix. And like, I hate to say it, but like on the

0: on the local radio, we talk about it almost every day.
1: Really?
0: And there's a concern. Can it hold up? And we don't know that. And some of the information that I was able to get over the course of the last 3 months doesn't give me a whole lot of optimism about it.
2: Okay. Let me ask you about the Chargers. Mike McDaniel's new offensive coordinator.
0: That's weird.
2: Right? Harbaugh is trying to change
3: the culture. Two peas in a pod, Mike McDaniel and
2: Chargers,
3: Harbaugh.
2: They seem to be cursed. What are your thoughts on Justin Herbert and the Chargers? Can they get over the hump and win a playoff game? Can they win this division?
0: Well, my biggest fear as somebody who covers the Denver Broncos is, where are the Chargers really good regular season? Mm-hmm. And so if the Denver Broncos have a bit of a regression in close games, Sean Payton's had problems with Jim Harbaugh. He's had problems with the Chargers. And so if you lose one again, which you have, and then the year before you got swept by the Chargers, if you do that again this year and all of a sudden Patrick Mahomes is healthy, that's a question. I don't trust the Chargers in the postseason, but I do trust the Chargers in the regular season. Right, so right. I think a pretty safe bet is the Chargers win total is probably,
3: nine and a half.
0: Hammer the over.
3: Yeah. All right. By the way, quick update before we get back to a little football talk. End of the first quarter, about to start the second quarter. San Antonio up 13, 35-22, total 221.5. 9.5 is the spread.
2: As a coach who knows quarterbacks, do you love Justin Herbert?
0: I love every single thing about Justin Herbert. I don't trust him in the postseason. And I don't know why that is. I have gone on record saying that he is kind of similar to my old boss, Jim Harbaugh. He's the perfect quarterback. He's a perfect prospect. But there's just something about him. Like there's a slight bit of aloofness that you wonder, can that transcend what a postseason quarterback needs to do? And all the offseason stuff around Madison Beers and being on the tours and whatnot, like, it's just another storyline in the offseason of what has been, frankly, a miserable Chargers postseason, and that includes my dad, who coached at the Chargers in the early 2000s.
3: That's Mike Sanford hanging with us here in studio. It is the night of the Western Conference Finals. In recent years, we've seen the Thunder or the Nuggets here. They are not.
0: They are not
3: the
0: there.
3: Avalanche are also out of their respective Western Conference Finals. So full eyes, I imagine, attention back to football in Denver. You can catch Mike on Altitude Sports Radio from 10 to noon Mountain Time. You mentioned it off air, so let's bring it to the air. Fernando Mendoza. You love evaluating quarterbacks. It's what you've done your whole life. What do you think of him as a prospect? When do you think he should start? And how do you think this dynamic with him and Kirk Cousins will play out here in Vegas?
0: I'm a believer. I am a believer in Fernando Mendoza. I'm a believer in who he is. In fact, I interviewed as the quarterback coach and co-offense coordinator at Cal with Justin Wilcox 3 years ago.
3: Oh, yeah?
0: And Fernando Mendoza was the incumbent quarterback. And I remember Justin Wilcox telling me, this guy's special. Mm-hmm. He was selling me, like, the job at Cal, like, not about what I am as a head coach as Justin Wilcox, but what Fernando Mendoza is as a quarterback. And he was right.
3: Yeah.
0: I think the guy is a winner. I think he's a savant. I keep saying it. I think he is Andrew Luck, Joe Burrow, but different than Andrew Luck, who is a total football savant, a little bit of a nerd, right? A football nerd.
3: Yeah.
0: I think this guy loves playing football. I don't know that, like, full, like, all in, did Andrew Luck want to do this thing for 15 years? No, clearly. I think Fernando Mendoza is that guy. And for the first time in a long time, I think the Las Vegas Raiders have a guy.
3: Do you think he should start right away, or do you like the situation they have with Kirk?
0: I like it. Let Kirk be...
3: The schedule's really... look at it right there. I mean, outside of the Dolphins week one, at Chargers, at Saints. Saints is, not crazy. But then look at that stretch. Chiefs, Patriots, Bills, Rams. I mean, it's a pretty challenging stretch. Do you kind of let the veteran take some lumps and then ease the youngster in?
0: Smart.
3: Yeah.
0: Yeah, and I think let's talk about it. Like Clint Kubiak understands, because who's his dad? He's a guy that understands how do you work through these things as a first-time head coach. And it's, you put somebody out there that is frankly, a sacrificial lamb. And I think that's what Kirk Cousins is. He's a good one. He's a guy that's made a lot of money doing it. But at the end of the day, I always say that the Broncos, who I cover very closely, they're going to see Fernando Mendoza twice. And you can see that latter half of the season for the Las Vegas Raiders. I think that's where you're going to see Mendoza. And frankly, that terrifies, I think, the Broncos fan is, do they have a real quarterback for the first time in Vegas history? Probably.
3: Mike Sanford hanging with us in studio. I want to talk some college quarterbacks. You cool to hang for one more segment?
0: Yeah.
3: I know it is anniversary night, but I'll give you. I'll get him some. Right, we'll bring the wifey in. I will get you drinks on the house coming up at 8 o'clock. All right, quick update before we hit a break. 39-29 is the score. Spurs with a 10-point lead. Total 220.5. Spread 8.5. More with Mike Sanford. Long time offensive coordinator in the college ranks, now a radio host in Denver, and a stellar high school coach as well. It's VSiN Primetime.
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3: 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The Spurs, 8.5, 9.5 point favorites, depending on what book you're looking at. Matt Eumanns, Tim Murray, Mike Sanford, hanging with us for another segment. breaking down the NFL just a moment ago, looking at the likelihood of the AFC West. But I mentioned, you know, your background as a quarterback guru, evaluator of the position, high school coach now. I think this year in college football, I've been calling it the year of the quarterback.
0: Yeah.
3: Because you look up and down. I mean, the deeper you go, there's talent everywhere. I mean, you look in the Bay Area, the excitement for a guy like Jaron Chiave-Sangapulateli, but then you look at just the big names. So let's start with the big names. Arch Manning, the biggest of the big names. End of the season, I thought was pretty strong. He's the betting favorite to win the Heisman Trophy. What's your breakdown of Arch as a quarterback in the college ranks this year, but also projecting him ahead to the NFL?
0: Yeah, it's funny, Timmy, you mentioned that. My dad, who's a 50-year college and NFL coaching veteran, he and I actually recently talked about Arch Manning, and question is, does he have it?
3: Mm-hmm.
0: And I haven't seen it. And I know that's like that's a very hard thing to quantify. He has athleticism. He has the size and speed ratio. I think he's got a lot that has been, frankly, left to be desired as it relates to can he be a championship caliber quarterback? And frankly, right now, like based off the data set that I have, I don't think he has it. I think he's going to be good against bad teams. I think he's going to be good against good teams. But will he thrive against elite teams? And the answer to that at this point is, I don't know. So I'm not completely buying stock on Arch Manning. I don't actually think he is a lock to be the first quarterback drafted in the 2027 draft.
2: That's what I was going to ask you. I think that's a fair assessment, too. I have not really seen it either. Maybe we'll see it this season. Who has it? Who do you like the most? We talked about the year of the quarterback. There's a bunch of guys out there who are going to be really good college quarterbacks this year. Who do you like the most?
0: Matt, do you love a compensatory pick? Do you love a because I think Brendan Sorsby has it.
3: Really?
0: But just you can't watch.
2: So you're going to bet on Brendan Sorsby?
0: Well, he loves to bet on himself or others. So we'll find out.
3: Hey man, he's just trying to be one with the team, you know.
0: Yeah, he's a team guy. Yeah. He's just looking out for his guys. So he's a really talented player. Like, I think he has it.
3: Really?
0: I really do.
3: Wow.
0: The other guy that I'm really excited to watch his development is Dante Moore.
3: Yeah.
0: I think he is to borrow a term from Stuart Scott, he's a guy that is in the biggest of moments. I think he's going to play like he has been, which is cooler than the other side of the pillow. He's smooth. I think he's going to see another year of development. He's got the requisite arm talent. He's got the requisite, athleticism. I think Dante Moore might end up being the guy that could potentially get the Oregon Ducks over the hump, because we've been looking for it for a while.
3: Yeah, they're loaded talent-wise. I know you also do some work with your alma mater, Boise State. That's who Boise State and Oregon open up the season against each other, so that's going to be quite the game in week one. Quick update from the NBA. Western Conference Finals going on, 47-41. Matt, not great for the total right now, up to 227.5. As right now, 6.5 is the live number in that one. 10 of 20. The Spurs are from three so far in this game.
2: Yeah, three-point shooting, a big difference. But the Thunder right back in the game here. Yeah. The live line, like you said, 6.5, 227.5 the total. Mike Sanford, how about this? Tim is over here. I can tell he's getting annoyed. You haven't mentioned C.J. Carr yet.
3: I didn't say anything.
2: You haven't talked about him yet. But how about, I've got another quarterback for you. And I bet against Michigan consistently last year because I said Bryce Underwood stinks. Now, he's got obviously a raw athlete. He's got a ton of potential. What do you expect from Bryce Underwood with a new coaching staff this year? Last year, I thought the guy was, it looked like he'd never been coached.
0: Yeah, Matt, I agree with you. Huh? I'm not seeing it.
2: Yeah.
0: I'm not seeing it. And frankly, I think one of the biggest failures of leadership, and I think Kyle Whittingham is a phenomenal football coach. Mm-hmm. You should have brought Devin Dampier.
2: I was surprised.
3: That's my guy.
2: Yeah.
0: A really good football player, actually, because of how good he is, and I think him taking the next step at the University of Utah, why would you not have brought the athlete, the guy that has proven to be a player that can win football games? I'm not buying it on Underwood. And here's what I tell you.
3: And Jason Beck, the OC, had him in New Mexico, yep. Had him last year. So I thought it was just a sure thing that he would go with him. And look, in the world of the NIL that you're dealing with as a high school coach, yep. we don't know, right? What was the contract for Bryce Underwood? Could they get out of it, right? What's the contract for Dampier? So it's all that funky business that we're not fully sure of. But, you know, if it was all normal, and normal in one way, yeah, Devin Dampier, you would think, goes to Michigan with his OC.
0: Yeah, I love you, Matt. I didn't know that you and I were best friends, but I've been kind of saying this for a while. Yeah. I just don't see it with Bryce Underwood. And you know what? I don't see it with five-star no-brainer quarterbacks. Like Arch Manning's another one of those. When you get coronated as the can't-miss quarterback, hey, Carson Beck, how are you doing? DJ Uiagalelei, how you doing? I see that with a guy like Bryce Underwood. I see it with a guy like Arch Manning. Like, let's stay in the fringes here with a guy like CJ Carr. No offense. Like, that guy can play football. He's a tough guy. And he's a guy that finds a way to win football games. Didn't come in with, like, came in with some hype.
3: Yeah, he's a high four-star.
0: He's got a name. Yeah, you know, his dad won a national championship, but
3: his grandfather did some things.
0: Sorry, dad is the son of it.
3: Yeah.
0: But it's a little bit different than the guy that is guaranteed to win you a national championship. I'm just not buying on a guy like Underwood or a guy like Manning.
3: What about, well, I mean...
2: We could talk quarterbacks all day here.
3: I know. It's a lot of fun. It gets you fired up. 100 days away from the first full college football Saturday. A guy that won't be playing on that Saturday, he'll be playing on Sunday. So you got CJ Carr, he'll be playing on that Sunday. At the same time, Trinidad Chambliss will be playing. And I could see you light up a little bit, too. Everyone, I think he's the best quarterback in the country coming into this year. Just all that he does. I'm not saying he's the best pro prospect. I think he's going to be the most productive quarterback in college football. Schedule's tough. New OC, new head coach, obviously, with everything that unfolded. Does Trinidad Chambliss, now the keys are fully his, what does he do this year?
0: Love him. Love him as a player. Love his journey. Love what he's been. But I'm a little concerned about nurture.
3: Okay.
0: Because I think he has been brought along by a guy like, you know, Lane Kiffin brought him along. Charlie Weiss Jr. brought him along. I'm concerned about how it finishes because he's 5'11", 6', you know, by most metrics. He's an athletic player, but can he be that next guy? Like, I go back to it, Notre Dame. I think it's the team. It's the team right now.
3: Yeah.
0: TJ Carr has the physical talent and he also has the nurture. Mike Denbrock there. I think Marcus Freeman's there. I'm a little bit worried about Pete Golding here in his first year as
3: that's
0: head
3: fair.
0: Coach. Yep.
3: Yeah, I think that's certainly a fair way to look at it. All right, dealer's choice, as we will let you enjoy your 21st anniversary with your lovely wife who has joined us here at studio as well. Give us one more guy that you're either have a big question mark or that you just maybe off the radar that really excites you coming into this
0: Can
3: year.
0: I give you a team?
3: Sure.
0: They have two quarterbacks.
3: Okay.
0: Colorado State Rams.
3: Ooh, with
0: Jim Mora.
3: Yeah.
0: Ball coach.
3: I mean, look at what he did at UConn. Yep. I think people are, I mean, we're a gambling network, but people are going to be surprised the drop-off UConn has with Jason Candle coming in my opinion.
0: Have you seen the odds right now of CSU winning the Pac-12 in year one? They're the long shot in the conference. I have been to
3: 40-1.
0: Yep. I've been to six practices. I went to about double-digit practices and also called a couple of games for the Jay Norvell-led Colorado State Rams. That's a team that I would keep your eyes on.
3: Okay. That's a deep cut. I like it.
0: And I was with him last night.
2: Tim's going to make the bet as soon as we go to a commercial break.
3: Well, I'll tell you what. Right now. Jim Mora was a guy that we loved to bet on when he was at UConn, especially in those big games, playing those P4 teams that would go to the Rent in Hartford. And you always wanted to back him there. So could be an interesting team to keep an eye on there, no doubt.
0: Jim Mora is the 2026 version of Urban Meyer.
3: Explain.
0: He is a ball coach. He is going to push people around him to get to the level that he wants the program to be at. And I saw it this year in spring ball. And then also selfishly, my brother-in-law is coaching the quarterbacks there at CSU. And because of that, I've seen that team. That's a better looking team than CU football is this year.
3: Well, that's
0: not a good team.
3: Yeah, that's not. Yeah,
0: not a good team.
3: Nah. I think is Coach Prime going to be on Altitude Sports Radio in about a year?
0: Yeah, I don't think he'll take that job. I know the salaries here.
3: Check out Altitude Sports Radio, Valor Christian, Mike Sanford, longtime coach in the college ranks, now settling in the Denver area. Much appreciated, man.
0: Thank you. I appreciate it.
3: There he is. Mike Sanford, get you updated on what's happening in the Western Conference Final. Spurs up 53-43, 224.5 is the total. 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
3: 8 right now. The Thunder cutting it down to 7. 6.5 is a live number. Total 221.5. It's going to bump back to 224.5 because the Spurs have decided not to miss threes tonight. They will make another three here. So 11 of 24 are the Spurs from three. 11 of their 22 made field goals have come from beyond the arc. Dylan Harper having a game off the bench, Matt. He's already got 12 points, a couple of threes. Devin Vassell, three threes. Victor Wembanyama, how about four threes for Wemby so far tonight? He's got 20 points. Over-under for Wemby heading into tonight was 28.5. And he's already got 20 in the first half. 10-point lead right now for the San Antonio Spurs with a minute 35 to go in the first half.
2: Yeah, it's interesting. In game five, we had 80 free throw attempts. 80. Tonight, we have 8. both teams right now 3-for-4 from the free throw line. And that's part of the reason I like the under tonight is I thought the officiating was going to be much different. There was so much complaining, so much criticism about how Game 5 was officiated. I did not think we were going to see a bunch of foul calls and a crazy number of free throws tonight. We're not seeing that. We're not seeing a crazy number of free throws and foul calls, but we are seeing insane three-point shooting from the Spurs, who have made 11 threes here in the first half tonight. And that's what's driving up that live total, 58-48 as we speak, and total 226.5. It's been a roller coaster ride. That total as high as 227.5, as low as 216.5. Tim, if this game's going to stay under, the defense is going to have to tighten up quite a bit in the second half, and the Spurs are going to have to regress or go cold from three-point range.
3: Yeah, 10-point lead right now. Thunder not shooting it particularly well from 3, 5 of 16 right now. Cason Wallace off the bench, 8 points. Alex Caruso, 7 points. So we'll see if Caruso goes over his player prop for the fifth time this series. The only time he did not go over was when he has held to no points in Game 4. Jared McCain, 5 points. Shai Gilgeous-Alexander just 8 points so far. McCain, if you think back to what he did in Game 5 in that win, he had 18 of his 20 points in the second half. So we'll see if somebody for the Thunder gets hot. Jalen Williams has played 7 minutes so far, Matt. Has not really done much. 1 point so far for Jalen Williams. 1 assist in his return from that hamstring injury. So we'll see how effective he is in this game. Certainly doesn't seem like he's going to be out there a ton here this evening with 7 points or 7 minutes so far. So a official review right now on the floor. And the live total has now up to 227.5. Like you said, it's been a roller coaster ride. During the break, it was down to 219, 220, and now it's back up to 227.5. And when the Spurs kind of have these runs of hitting threes, that's where the live total is going to get driven to.
2: Yeah, Dylan Harper has shown up tonight, no question about it. I talked about Fox and Harper in Game 5. They were combined 5-for-20 from the field. Harper tonight, 5-for-6, 12 points, but still nothing from De'Aaron Fox. He's got, in 15 minutes, no points. He's missed all 4 field goals, and Spurs are going to need more from De'Aaron Fox, a lot more than that. But Wemby, with 20 points in the first half, he's definitely answered the challenge or answered the bell after, I'd say, OKC knocked him down and almost knocked the Spurs out in Game 5, where it looked like if he plays like this, Spurs are going to be finished. They can't win the series. Well, he's come back tonight much more aggressive. He's made his shots 4-for-7 from 3 after he was 0-for-5 in Game 5. So the big difference, Wemby dominant so far tonight, and the Spurs knocking down threes at a really ridiculous clip here with 11 in the first half.
3: Yeah, you had to imagine after Game 5 and honestly, the criticism, we haven't been critical, really, of Wemby at all in his career. He hasn't played in these high level of games. In Game 5, the criticism came out, rightfully so. It was the worst game he played all series, as we talked about, looked tired. And lo and behold, Matt, we've gotten a response here from Wemby, already 20 points in this first half. So certainly seems like he's trending towards hitting his over. SGA's got some work to do if he's to get to his player prop here tonight. He's got 9 points, about to hit another free throw. So an 8-point game, closing minute of the first half here between the San Antonio Spurs and the Thunder. And the Thunder are going to make a little run here, Matt, before the end of the half. They're going to cut this deficit down to 5 with less than a minute to play. And I tell you what, you know, we'll see what it is, you know, at the end of the half. But if you're down 5 and you're Oklahoma City, I feel like you have to be feeling pretty decent going in. Now, we'll see the final 50 seconds or so. But for a San Antonio team that's 11 of 25 from 3, to be down 5 at this juncture, you do have to feel pretty decent about where you stand.
2: I think you have to feel really good about it. If the Spurs have been this hot from 3, and you're going to be this close going into the locker room, I think you got to really love what you just took one of their best punches here.
3: Right.
2: And you're only down 5 at halftime. Thunder on a 10-3 run here, headed to the break. And Wembanyama just missed a 3. It looks like 58-53 might end up being our halftime score. Anyway, we're in the final 10 seconds. Nope, 60-53. Spurs going to take a lead here of 7 points in the last couple seconds before the half.
3: I mean, the Spurs, the Thunder getting looks.
2: They're getting wide, that was a wide-open miss right there.
3: So 60-53 is going to be your halftime score. The live line is ahead of the live feed, so we'll see how the Spurs get this bucket. But in the first half, Matt, we see the Spurs have a 7-point lead, shoot extremely well from the field. The first half total goes over as Wemby gets a tip in. So Wemby's going to have 22 points at halftime. So once again, if you played some Wemby overs, you're feeling pretty good. Rebounds, he's at 6, so still has some work to do on the assist front there, the rebound front, Matt, as he over under was 13.5. But here we are, 113 points in the first half, so that goes over the first half total, which closed 107 here at Circa. The Spurs were a 2.5-point first half favorite. They covered that number as well. But as we look inside the box score, Spurs 11 of 25 from 3, 44%, shot 50% from the field. Thunder 6 of 18 from 3. SGA held to just 10 points. Wemby had 22 points. Right now the live number is Thunder plus 6.5 at DraftKings, total 224.5. I'm certainly tempted to look at the Thunder here plus the points as we head into the second half.
2: Well, I think you made the point when they were catching 7.5 live. That was a good point to take the points with OKC. And 7.5, obviously, I think it's going to turn out to be a number you wish you had in your pocket.
3: Yep.
2: I just don't see the Spurs keeping up this type of shooting in the second half. If they win this game, they're probably going to have to sweat this out. And 7.5, was that the biggest the number got? Did it get a little bit bigger than...
3: I can't remember if there was an 8.5 out there. By the way, I've got both the FanDuel and the DraftKings, easy for me to say, screens up right now. If you want to lay the juice, there is a 7.5 at FanDuel right now. 7.5 minus $1.25 at FanDuel. DraftKings is 6.5 minus 20. So 5-cent difference for an extra point if you're looking at a live number on the Thunder. From a money line standpoint, the money line is much better on the Spurs at DraftKings at minus 260. If you want to bet on the Thunder to win this game, Matt, at FanDuel, plus 235 right now.
2: Yeah, I think one thing that jumps out to me is when you bet totals, especially if you bet unders, it's very annoying and it makes the game no fun to watch, right? You're sitting here rooting for things not to happen. Threes to be bricks, free throws to be missed, or no free throws to be shot. It just it's no fun to watch the game when you bet the under, and that's why the public loves to play overs, right? You want to root on things to happen. Yep. You want to root on yes. You want to root on scoring. And that's the public played the over tonight. You probably have more sharper bettors on the under, but right now it looks like the public's right. Total of 225.5 is the adjustment here at halftime. And we'll see. The Spurs... I've outscored the Thunder by 15 points behind the three-point line.
3: BetMGM pregame, 82% of the money on the over. DraftKings, I believe it was 76% of the tickets on the over. Mm-hmm. And right now the public is enjoying how this game is being played. And Matt and I, you have to sit here and be the Grinch who stole the points. And we're hoping that the second half is a low-scoring slog between the Thunder and the Spurs. It could.
2: The game could really tighten up in the second half. I'm not saying it will, but it's possibly could happen. You know, one thing I'll say is a positive. We talked so much about the officials after Game 5. It was an officiating fiasco in Game 5. 80 total free throw attempts. Tonight, it's amazing when you look at the adjustment. And, Tim, maybe it's, you know, we're talking about the lack of consistency with the officiating, too. You had 80 free throw attempts in Game 5, and tonight at halftime you have 10.
3: Halftime, we are sitting 60-53. Spurs with the lead. Your second half number, Thunder minus 1 here at Circa. Total 112 and a half. Spurs up 7. Will they force a Game 7 on Saturday night? We're 24 minutes away from finding out that answer.
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1: It is VSiN Primetime alongside Matt Humans. I'm Tim Murray. Halftime in game six of the Western Conference Finals. San Antonio Spurs with a 7-point lead. Victor Wembanyama leading the way with 22 points as the Spurs have a 7-point lead. But as we discussed, very strong shooting in that first half from the San Antonio Spurs. 11 of 25 from three. Devin Vassell with 3 three-pointers. Victor Wembanyama with 4. And off the bench, Matt, Dylan Harper playing very well tonight. 12 points in 14 minutes, 5 of 6 from the field. Shai Gilgeous-Alexander with 10 points leading the Thunder in scoring right now is Cason Wallace. Mm-hmm. Off the bench, 3 threes for Cason Wallace. Right here at Circa, Matt, the Thunder are a 1-point second-half favorite, so that would make them a full game at around plus 6. And the second half total is 112.5, which would mean full game is at 225.5.
2: You know, a lot of times I talk about the injuries are probably talked about too much. You know, so much emphasis on that. Is this guy going to play? Is De'Aaron Fox going to play? Is Dylan Harper going to play? And then they come back, and it didn't matter much in that first game when they came back. And they have not made a big impact. Now, Harper's finally playing better tonight. But what was the talk before this game? Jalen Williams is going to come back. He's going to give OKC a boost. Jalen Williams at halftime has 1 point in 7 minutes. Right?
1: Yeah.
2: And we know what he's capable of.
1: I don't think
2: of.
1: He's going to be much of a factor in this game.
2: He's like... not going to be much of a factor. But that was a hot talking point before the game was, is Jalen Williams going to come back? And he is, but he's not making an impact on the game tonight. In fact, there are 2 Jalen Williams on the Thunder, and both of them have disappeared in the first half tonight. SGA, I think he's played okay. 4 for 11, 0 for 3 from 3. He had his foot on the line in one of those threes. 4 assists, only 1 turnover. That's the guy I would expect to step up. He'll probably try to take over this game a little bit in the second half from the OKC perspective. Really, when you look at the box score, Tim, nobody for OKC. Alex Caruso's having a good game again, but nobody's really stepping up.
1: Outside of Cason Wallace.
2: Cason Wallace off the bench, and that's about it.
1: You know, Matt, over at FanDuel, you can bet over-unders on player props during the game. And Victor Wembanyama, pregame, 28.5. Right now, his over-under, 35.5. So if you want to try to middle it from where you bet it pregame, under 35.5 right now is even money. Shai Gilgeous-Alexander, to your point, do we see a big second half? 10 points in the first half. SGA, is this a buy-low spot on SGA? Over-under, Matt, 25.5 points for SGA, so 16 or more in the second half. 7-point game right now, once again, at the half. Live total, 225.5, and Thunder catching 5.5 right now at DraftKings. If you do want the Thunder, you can get minus 1 second half, which would equate to plus 6 for the game. We both have a bet on the under, so probably not going to bet anything now. I would lean towards the Thunder making this a game in the second half, so I would probably look more towards the Thunder minus the 1 second half if I were to play it, Matt, but I'm going to sit back and see if there are better opportunities. I do think we probably see some shooting regression, but right now we both have 219.5. Live total, 225.5. Not dead yet, but trending wrong at this point.
2: Yeah, it feels like it's dead, doesn't it?
1: The eternal optimist, I mean, just, Matt Humans.
2: Do you want to sit here and hope for the whole second half? God, I hope we can get
1: Please
2: there with
1: keep
2: this.
1: Missing.
2: Oh, it's torture. betting unders is torture, and that's why the public loves to bet overs. But I'm not very optimistic
1: we
2: about
1: should
2: this.
1: Should have known better going against Adam Thompson, you know?
2: Yeah. What's odd is you had a high-scoring first half and only 10 free-throw attempts.
1: Yeah.
2: You're probably going to have a bunch more free-throw attempts in the second half. But we'll see if the 3-point shooting cools off. That would be the one thing you would hope for if you bet the under.
1: All right, quick updates. It's been a light night of Major League Baseball. The Cubs did beat the Pirates tonight by a final of 7-2.
2: Two in a row for the Cubs.
1: Break them up. Maybe they're going to get another 10-game winning streak, Matt. 31-26 now for the Cubbies. They were the dog tonight. Why? They were facing Paul Skeens. Skeens struck out 10, but ran into a little bit of, I would say, unfortune. Not really, wasn't hit all that hard. Four hits, three runs, only one earned, three walks. ERA 289 for Skeens. He does get the loss in the game. 7-2 the final score as the Cubs get the victory tonight. Cubs went off pretty big dogs, man. You could have got them at plus 150 here at Circa, as you have to pay that Skeens tax. Mm-hmm. He pitched well, but not well enough, and the Pirates' offense did not help him as well.
2: That's actually the first time in the last few days we've seen a high-priced ace go out there and not win the game.
1: Yeah. Chris Sale, earlier today, he got the win in Boston, a thumping. The Red Sox get smoked, lose by 8 runs. Sale and the Braves, I beg your pardon, went off, run $130, $135 or so. But a pretty light night in baseball. Travel day, only one game going on as we speak, as the Houston Astros have a 5-1 lead right now in the bottom of the sixth. But we have softball enthusiast Matt Humans here. And Matt, got a World Series game going on. Your Nebraska Cornhuskers, did you get down the bet on the Corn?
2: Nebraska 5-1 to win the whole thing. But yeah, that's this is just game one of the college softball World Series, and a long way to go. Alabama, number one, just got a 6-3 win over UCLA. So the Crimson Tide did advance with that win today.
1: Matt, we just had Mike Sanford in studio, former offensive coordinator, number of places, Boise State, Notre Dame, Colorado, Minnesota. Last time in college ranks was the interim head coach at Colorado, and kind of bounced all over the place on some quarterbacks that he likes, has some questions about. And what did you make of his analysis of the quarterbacks this year in college football?
2: Well, I agreed with a lot of what he said about that. Arch Manning, I still got some questions. I don't know if he's the lock that a lot of people think he is to be the number one overall pick. He's still got a lot to prove this season. I still want to see him take the next step, too, as a leader of the football team. I thought he made tremendous improvement from the first few weeks to the last couple months last season. But I need to see more from Arch Manning. Bryce Underwood at Michigan, I don't think there's a lot of hope for him making major progress. In fact, he didn't play well in the spring game, and I think that's going to be a problem for Kyle Whittingham in his first season with the Wolverines, is what to do with the quarterback. You got a $12 million quarterback who, as a freshman, couldn't play. He couldn't play. It looked like he hadn't been coached. C.J. Carr, Notre Dame, I'm very optimistic about him. I'm probably a little bit more wait and see about Dante Moore than most other people. And the way Dante Moore played against Indiana is one of the reasons why.
1: Yeah, you look at the Oregon roster, it is loaded for the Ducks this year. Notre Dame, I was actually talking about this earlier today on the VSiN College Football Betting Podcast. I think Carr probably inflated a little bit too much. Books are protecting themselves. He's talented, very talented, but plus 750, you're on a team that's win totals 11.5, high-profile team. But I think the calling card for the Irish this year will be their defense. I think their defense, you could argue, is the best defense in college football. Update from San Antonio. They have not slowed down shooting as Devin Vassell hits another three, and it is now 63-53. The Thunder, they're not giving up, but we should give up on the under because it is 63-57 right now. Live number 6.5. Spurs with the lead total of the 229.5. Just bet overs, folks. It's more fun, and apparently in this series, they just fly over. Yeah.
2: Yeah, so many people thought this was going to be a more defensive game tonight, but that's not the case so far. In fact, the Spurs lighting it up offensively, 63-57. But, hey, man, we got a long way to go here. The Thunder could close out the series tonight. Only down 5 with the Spurs shooting lights out from 3. I think OKC's probably pretty optimistic where they are at this stage of the game.
1: And at some point, too, Matt, the pressure is going to start mounting on this young Spurs team if the Thunder, who just won the title, continue to hang around. 65-58 is where we sit. The total, yeah, it's toast. 231.5 in fun knowing you for a little bit. 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
5: it's time for the Finley Cadillac Henderson Player Performance of the Week.
6: This week's Finley Cadillac Henderson Player Performance of the Week is actually a tip of the cap to the Las Vegas Aces, Asia Wilson, who last week was named the Western Conference Player of the Week for the 29th time, which is second most in WNBA history, trailing only the recently retired Tina Charles, who won the award 33 times. On May 15th at Connecticut, Wilson became the first person in WNBA history to record multiple 45-point games. Actually, she previously tied the league's single-game record of 53 points against Atlanta back on August 22nd in 2023. But she scored a total of 45 points on 15-18 shooting from the field to go 3 boards, 3 assists, a steal, and 2 blocks. So tip of the cap to Asia Wilson, who again has 29 Western Conference Player of the Week awards and counting.
5: That was a Finley Cadillac Player Performance of the Week, brought to you by Finley Cadillac Henderson.
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1: Coming up on Friday night, Matt Eumanns, we will have Game 5 of the Eastern Conference Final on the ice. We know who came out of the West. That is the Vegas Golden Knights, a clean sweep of the Colorado Avalanche, and now up 3-1. They were 8-0. The Carolina Hurricanes were entering the Eastern Conference Final. Drop Game 1 at home, 6-2.

0: How about this? Circa minus 240. DraftKings minus 225. I don't think after the Canadians drop both games at home, there are many believers out there that think this team is going to go on the road in game five and get back into the series. Maybe if you're a contrarian better, you want to play the Canadians. But, Tim, I actually liked Montreal in game four. After the Canadians dropped the first game at home, looked like they had the go-ahead goal, 3-2, and it was taken down, taken off the board because of an offsides call by a split second, and they end up losing in overtime. I thought they would bounce back in game four. Instead, they got bounced. They got bounced by Carolina 4-0 last night. Got shut out in that game. So I'm going to pass on the Canadians here. I was hopeful that they could win this to set up a Montreal-Vegas Stanley Cup final. Looks like that's not going to be the case. And the Carolina Hurricanes, Tim, they were dominant going into this series. They dropped a game early, and we thought Montreal might have a chance to steal it. Not going to be the case. It's going to be Carolina-Vegas in the final.
1: You know, it's kind of funny. I remember after game one, there was so much talk about, oh, Frederik Andersen, he's blown his chance at the Conn Smythe.
0: Remember how bad he was?
1: He was terrible. First, yeah. And there were tweets out there, oh, it's over.
0: It's over.
1: And you and I looked at each other and said, this is just one game. He could turn around and have a shutout in, I don't know, game four, and now he's sitting there at plus 250.
0: Irony is that we did say that.
1: And we didn't bet
0: it. It's an overreaction. He still can win this Conn Smythe. Don't listen to all the chatter out there. And another ironic part of it is one of the people chattering about that, I heard today say, how can anyone but Frederik Andersen win this thing? The same guy who said, it's done, he's out. He said today that he's obviously going to win at the Conn Smythe now. So it's overreactions. As a sports bettor, you have to try really hard not to get influenced by the betting public and the hot team of the day and the overreactions that are out there. And that's obviously the Carolina Hurricanes right now are going to be a very popular pick going into the Stanley Cup final against the Vegas Golden Knights. And I'm not saying that's an overreaction, but I will, Tim, when you look back at the Western Conference Finals, the Colorado Avalanche were played in the betting market in all four games, and they were betting the series, and they got swept. But I think when we get to the Stanley Cup final, you're going to see the Carolina Hurricanes get bet in the series and probably bet in almost every game. So we'll see if the Vegas Golden Knights can once again beat the public and beat the betting market. But we got a ways to go before we get there.
1: Right now, the Stanley Cup odds, as you see on the screen, minus 145 for the Hurricanes. That is about 5 cents cheaper than if you just bet the actual series price right now at DraftKings. So you save a nickel, if you will, if you bet them in the futures instead of the actual series price. Will we see another first period over? How about the runs in Montreal Canadiens games? Every single game in their series against the Buffalo Sabres, all seven over in the first period. And all four games here in this series, despite the last three games, Matt, going under the full game total, went over in the first period. Of course, in game four, it was 3-0 after the first period. Total in this game sits at 5.5. First half total is 1.5. Juice towards the under at a couple spots, including DraftKings. Circa has it at 1.5, minus 10 both ways. I will say, you look at some of the numbers, Montreal Canadiens' offense has been rather non-existent since that first game. So hard to envision a lot of goals in this game. I would probably look towards the under more so than anything. But it is a game five. How early would a team like Montreal pull their goalie? But it would be under a pass for me in this one on Friday night. And I agree with you. I do think Carolina wraps it up. And we get on Tuesday night, game one of the Stanley Cup Final in Raleigh, North Carolina. Golden Knights taking on the Carolina Hurricanes. Also on Friday night, Matt, we get plenty of college baseball. By the way, shout out to our guy, Jensen Lewis, who will be on the call in the Morgantown Regional there with West Virginia as the host. But in the Major League side of things, late night baseball, we love it. You and Will Hill will be on VSiN Primetime Friday night previewing this one as Zach Wheeler will take the hill for the Philadelphia Phillies at Chavez Ravine. And Jacob Robleski gets a start for the Dodgers. Dodgers a favorite, but a small one at around minus 18. So if you do like the Phillies, there's some even money.

0: Even a plus 104 out there for Zach Wheeler and the Phillies late Friday night.
1: Tim, how about the difference in the Phillies with Don Mattingly a manager? 20-8 with Mattingly in charge of the team. And this team was in a deep hole before Don started to dig out in Philadelphia. 20-8. And the Phillies are now off a sweep in San Diego with Sanchez outstanding in the final game of that series. So I think this Phillies team takes a lot of momentum into the series in L.A. And not too often you see the Dodgers at a cheap price like this at home. But I think it's probably justified in this case. Justin Robleski has been, I would say, a pleasant surprise for the Dodgers. In nine games, eight starts, he's 6-2. He's allowed only three homers and 55 and two-thirds innings. He's not a strikeout guy, only five strikeouts per nine. But a whip of 111, ERA of 307. He's been good. Here's the problem. Kike Hernandez is out with an injury, and Teoscar Hernandez is out with an injury. So, again, the Dodgers lineup's a little bit weakened here. I'm probably not going to play the favorite in this game. I think you have to have a lot more respect for the Phillies than you did maybe a month ago. Like I said, 20-8 with Don Mattingly in charge.
0: Yeah,
1: and this team's on a roll right now.
0: It's been a remarkable run. They are just a game out of playoff berth. Now, granted, long ways to go. National League is very compact. The NL Central has everyone over 500 in that division. Also, late night, Matt, it's a good night for you. You love a little late night baseball, late night entertainment. How about, as you like to call them, the West Sacramento A's taking on Carlos Rodon and the New York Yankees. Yankees around a $1.45 favorite in Sacramento, taking on Luis Severino and the A's.
1: And the A's just got swept in Sacramento by the Seattle Mariners. And they're 27-29. A's have done a nice job. They got off to a rough start. They did a nice job of getting back over 500. Only team in that division that was over 500. But now they've taken a big step back here in the last week. I would say a poor series in San Diego and then getting swept by Seattle. And Luis Severino has not been great. 11 starts, 2-5 record, a whip of 1.44, ERA of 4.23, and has allowed eight homers in 61 innings. I tend to look to bet against the A's when Severino pitches, but the one guy for the Yankees I really don't want to bet on right now is Carlos Rodon, because, Tim, when you look at that Yankees staff, it's kind of crazy. When Max Fried comes back, you're going to have Max Fried, Garrett Cole, who is not back from injury and looking great, and Cam Schlittler, who is a Cy Young favorite. We're 2 months into a six-month baseball season. When we get to the sixth month, the Yankees might have the top three contenders for Cy Young in the American League, with Fried, Cole, and Schlittler, who is now the favorite.
0: Yeah, you look at the Cy Young races, we've discussed it ad nauseum on VSiN Primetime. In the American League, Cam Schlittler, even money. Dylan Cease, 6-1. Jacob DeGrom, 6-1. But as you alluded to, Garrett Cole has been spectacular in his two starts. And then on the flip side, Matt, we don't have any of the NL Cy Young contenders on the Hill Friday night. But Christopher Sanchez was marvelous on Wednesday. Yeah. Jacob Mizorowski was terrific earlier in the week. Paul Skeens, 10 strikeouts on Thursday, but didn't get helped out by his defense, didn't get any run support. He still remains plus 460. Chris Sale pitched on Thursday, pitched well, and Shohei Ohtani sitting at 7-1.
1: Quick note about the NBA Finals. Tim, the New York Knicks are going to be, I think, popular with a lot of bettors.
0: I agree.
1: When we get to the finals. But how do you feel about the news that came out today about Mitchell Robinson? Do you think that's bad news, or do you think, yeah, by next week it's kind of going to be forgotten?
0: Yeah, it's a great question. I mean, when you look at the injury itself, pinky, broken pinky, okay, he should be fine. But what's the severity of that broken hand, a broken pinky? And look, any injuries, you're not going to be happy about. So the New York Knicks, they have been on a remarkable run, 11 straight wins, 10-1 ATS, won't have game one until Wednesday. They'll be on the road at whoever comes out of the West. But, it will be not ideal to have Mitchell Robinson, say the least, dealing with some sort of injury.
1: Yeah, a little bit of negative news for the Knicks, but we'll reassess that next week. I think the one thing you're going to hear a lot of talking points about how weak the Eastern Conference is in the NBA. But the point I would make is The Knicks took care of business. A lot of those wins were blowouts, and their only two losses were by 1 point each. So the competition might have been weak, but they took care of business.
0: That'll be Wednesday night. That'll be the start of the NBA Finals. Hey, folks, if you're looking for an edge in baseball betting, check out the VSiN Daily Diamond. 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
0: It is VSiN Primetime alongside Matt Newman's. I'm Tim Murray. Live total 229.5. Gotta bring that down a little bit here, Matt. 9-0 run. Certainly looking like, Matt, we will have a game seven on Saturday night between the San Antonio Spurs and the Oklahoma City Thunder. Now, the Cleveland Cavaliers did epically choke a game away, so maybe that will happen here. Doesn't feel like it, though. The Spurs are playing very well, and man, this, you know, we talked about it just a moment ago, Mitchell Robinson dealing with a broken pinky. That came out today for the Knicks, but tell you what, I think the Knicks are more than happy to watch these two teams battle it out yet again on a Saturday night before the NBA Finals starts up.
1: Yeah, if you're the Knicks, you want this to be a long series. You want this to be a physical seven-game series, and you wouldn't mind probably seeing a couple key guys go down with injuries. We have seen injuries be an issue throughout this series, And Jalen Williams was one player I know the Thunder were excited to get back tonight. But Timmy had scored 1 point in 8 minutes. So Jalen Williams, no factor for OKC. And right now it's 83-64. We got a 19-point lead for the Spurs. And a live total still at 227.5. But the game line is now up to 17.5. Would you take the 17.5? Or do you think at some point the Thunder say, all right, we're just going to start, we're going to play for Game 7?
0: I think you might see playing for a Game 7 here at some
1: 17
0: point.
1: 17.5 is a lot, man.
0: It is a lot.
1: Wow.
0: I just want this game to another turnover here.
1: 85-64.
0: Wow.
1: You want to talk some college baseball?
0: Yeah, I think we are going to talk a little college baseball here in just a moment. We are actually, we're going to hold off. We're going to talk a little college baseball bottom of the hour. So we will. We got a guest coming on to talk a little college baseball as the NCAA tournament starts coming up bottom of the hour. Matt, you know, today I made a futures play on in football. Texas Tech to win the Big 12, even money. And we've had a lot of college basketball news. And you made a college basketball future today.
1: I did, and I talked about this. I made a reference to this a few weeks ago that Michigan State was going to be the first one I looked at here. Now, it's obvious that Florida is going to be the preseason number one. Don't you think it's obvious at this point that the Gators are going to be number one?
0: Yeah, Duke probably two.
1: Yeah, I think Florida's got more players who are known commodities, right? More size, more shooters. I'm going to go with Florida number one. Anyway, Michigan State is going to be in the top 10. And this is going to be one of the best recruiting classes Tom Izzo's had in a long time. But, Tim, the Spartans probably have the best point guard in college basketball coming back, too. Jeremy Fears decided to pull out of the draft. He was projected to be a second-round pick by most. And with Fears back at the point, I think Tom Izzo is going to have his best shot in a long time to win his first national championship since 2000. And that was one thing I was watching. If Fears went to the draft, there's no way I was going to bet Michigan State. But I waited. I expected him to pull out of the draft and return to East Lansing, and that's what happened last night. So I think Michigan State's one of the biggest winners when you look at teams who are waiting on NBA draft decisions with Fears going back to school. 24-1, that's what I got today at Caesars William Hill Sportsbooks. 24-1 on Michigan State. At this point, Tim, over the summer, remember last year at this time, I bet Michigan at 20-1.
0: Right. Yeah.
1: This time I'm going Michigan State. And I'm not looking to bet teams in single-digit odds. I don't want Florida at 7-1, but Michigan State 24-1 I think is going to be worth a play, and I expect the Spartans to be there. Big news with Jeremy Fears, maybe the nation's best point guard coming back to Tom Izzo.
0: Where do you think Milan Momcilovic, the Iowa State sharpshooter, he was by some accounts the biggest name in the transfer portal, but he was putting his toe in the draft waters. He has decided to not go to the NBA draft. Rumors Kentucky hot and heavy for him, Texas Tech in on him as well. Where do you think Milan Momcilovic goes?
1: Well, he's not going back to Iowa State.
0: He's not going back to Iowa State.
1: We
0: that
1: know
0: is
1: that.
0: Yeah.
1: I heard today that it's going to be Kentucky, Texas Tech, or Arizona.
0: Mm.
1: So he's going to go to the highest bidder, Tim, most likely. How about this? This actually disappoints me a little bit because St. John's is a team I like too. But the player from Baylor, Tunde Yusufu, who was really, as a freshman at Baylor, he looked like he had an NBA body. I watched him in the college basketball crown here at the MGM and watched him throughout the season. He looked like an NBA player as a freshman in college. He's got that build. He pulled out of the draft. Did you see how much money St. John's is paying him to go play for the Red Storm and Rick Pitino?
0: I didn't. I'll guess. Kind
1: of, it's a sick amount. It makes me. It's
0: seven?
1: $7 million. It's disappointing. Really, it's sad that we're at this point where in college sports where a kid can pull out of the draft and get paid $7 million for 1 year to go play at St. John's.
0: Matt, how about this? Quick update. 87-64. Live total, 218.5.
1: Don't get excited.
0: I'm not.
1: Don't get excited.
0: Nothing worse than hope. But this total was, 230? 232.5, somewhere in that ballpark. So at some point you do wonder, Matt, when is Mark Daigneault going to say, all right, this game's over. Let's get ready for game seven. I know, right there. I keep mentioning it. Knicks down 22. They came all the way back to win. It is an opportunity to end this series, but remains 87-64 with 2.5 minutes to go in this contest, as the Spurs are going to force a game seven, Matt, and the Thunder, which we appreciate, have not scored a point in almost 6 minutes.
1: Is that right?
0: Yeah. Five minutes and 49 seconds.
1: And the live total's 218.5.
0: They've been outscored 28-11 here in this third quarter.
1: One thing you don't like to see there is Victor Wembanyama drove the paint and he got tripped up and took a pretty hard fall there, kind of an awkward fall. You don't want to see a guy like that suffer an injury when you have a 24-point lead late in the third quarter. We'll see what happens here, but the game is starting to trend under a little bit with a 24-point lead. The live number now, 21.5, where his ticket, 17.5 is a lot. Now it's 21.5. I think the Thunder are going to try to see if they can make a big push early in the fourth quarter. If they don't get it done by about the 7 or 8 minute mark, they might just pack it in. But
0: man, this is another, an ugly quarter.
1: Another empty possession for the OKC Thunder.
0: I'll tell you one thing. Jalen Williams is not going to play another second in this game. No point for that. He's played 10 minutes. 1 point tonight for Jalen Williams. Shai Gilgeous-Alexander more than likely going to stay way under his player prop. He's got 15 points right now. The worry, I would say, you have just a little bit. Victor Wembanyama, over-under tonight was 28.5. He had 22 first-half points. He's got 24 right now, Matt. Now, I believe he's going to go to the free-throw line here in just a moment. Is there going to come a time where the Spurs, as they see what the Thunder are doing, call off the dogs as well, and Victor Wembanyama doesn't get a ton of points in this fourth quarter? This is a Will Hill special. Will Hill, one of the best things he's done or taught me doing these shows is finding these blowouts and then looking for live unders on some of the star players.
1: Yeah, it's actually, Will's talked about that quite a bit, and he's going to be my host on the show Friday night, and we'll discuss that a little bit more. But I think Wemby's going to stay in for the first at least 4 or 5 minutes of the fourth quarter. We just talked about the Cavs blowing a 22-point lead, right? I don't think any coach wants to assume the game's over until he sees the opposing team pull out their stars. If you see OKC's going to sit SGA and Chet and their other stars, then I think the Spurs will say, okay, we'll pack it in, and we're all gonna go prepare for a game seven. But you're not at that point yet. 11 points in the third quarter for OKC tonight, which is what you want to see if you played the under. And the total is now down to 214.5, 90-64 with 1 minute to go in the third quarter.
0: Second half under or total was 112.5. You're feeling pretty good if you played under that, as you've had just 41 points so far, and Oklahoma City has gone over 6.5 minutes without a point here in this third quarter, Matt. The hilarity, and it's always easy to do this in hindsight, the San Antonio Spurs were plus money to win the second half. They're up 31-11 in the second half right now, 91-64. Live total down to 215.5. Matt, do we just take the other side and get off this bet, or do we ride it out here through the darkness?
1: I'm just going to ride it out. I mean, it's a bit of a lucky break here that OKC's been so bad offensively in the third quarter. So I'm just going to ride this one out under 219. And look at the positive side. Spurs money. I think we can count the Spurs money line as a winner. Did you play that tonight or no?
0: No, you did.
1: I did not. Not big. I didn't play it big. Should have bet more.
0: That's the name of Will Hill's podcast.
1: Should have bet more.
0: Matt, let's talk a little college baseball since we have a blowout brewing in San Antonio. Let's get you ready for the NCAA tournament, which starts tomorrow.
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9: Alongside Matt Humans, I'm Tim Murray. To the fourth quarter we go. Blowout City, baby, as this third quarter dominated by the San Antonio Spurs. Matt, we wouldn't have thunk it going into the third quarter. The live total down to 211.5. The Spurs, 24.5-point favorites. They lead 92-66. Outscored the Thunder 32-13. Certainly looks like, barring catastrophe. I don't know.
10: Whatever.
9: A word that is bad. It's going to be a game seven.
10: I don't believe the OKC Saturday. Thunder have scored since we had Mike Sanford in studio. Is that right? About an hour ago?
9: Yeah, they did not do so well. All right. So good news is we can pivot off of a blowout and talk about bettable action tomorrow and all weekend long. The NCAA tournament starts, and Johnny Vencia joins us right now, courtesy of our Progressive guest line. And Johnny, we got a twofer in the College Station Regional from you. We've got a long shot, and we've got a bet tomorrow, and both are involving the Bobcats of Texas State.
11: Thanks a lot, guys, for having me. Texas State is one of my favorite long shot regionals this week. College Station drew a tough one. Texas A&M, man, they're a wagon on offense. They got three potential first-rounders, and the problem with them is the pitching. Like, they have talented guys, but they've been hurt a lot and really haven't had any continuity. So I think they're on upset alert, not just for game one, but for the region. And a lot of people are gravitating towards USC as being, like, the sleeper pick, the non-host to emerge out of a region. And I think it's the opposite. You know, USC played a soft schedule. They haven't really beaten anybody of merit in the Big Ten with Oregon, Nebraska, or UCLA. And the truth is they're pitching off. Mason Edwards is their Friday guy, absolute dog, 161 Ks in 88 innings. Like, he's that guy. But they're saving him for the 1-0 game, potentially. So they're going to go with Grant Goebel, their Saturday guy, who's really good but hasn't beaten anybody of note. Like, it's been a cupcake schedule, and the teams that are somewhat competent, they've all beaten them around. And Texas State, man, that's a sleeper. They have seven different guys with 10-plus home runs, 114 as a team. They're throwing a pretty good guy in Ryan Mark Ward tomorrow. I think Texas State is a good pick to win against USC at north of 2-1. And at 12-1, with the way they can bang in the box, I think that's a really good pick. And staying in there, Lamar with Chris Olivier, one of the best mid-major pitchers, is a real upset alert for A&M, throwing Shane Sedeo north of a 5 ERA. I'm going to tell you what, man, Lamar is 4-1. I think they have a real shot to win tomorrow.
10: Johnny, Lane Kiffin said if he were coaching, Ole Miss would win the College World Series. how do you feel about Ole Miss to win this regional at about plus 170?
11: Yeah, there's probably no bigger dark horse in the entire field than Ole Miss. Ole Miss's problem is they're very inconsistent. They strike out a lot. Their pitching allows a lot of home runs. A lot of times that doesn't play well in a tournament of this format. But if they can ride their highs, because their ceiling is really high, then this is a team that not only can win the region, but they can make a run to Omaha like they did in 2022 when they just really didn't have it and then barely got in and they made that run. They have three really good pitchers in Hunter Elliott, a seasoned vet who played a key run in that 2022 title run. Cade Townsend might be a first rounder this year, and Tanner Rabe, along with a bunch of bullpen arms. They have two 20 home run hitters. So I really think Ole Miss is an interesting team. They're 60-1 out there for them to win it all. I don't know if they will, but in terms of getting out of a regional that's very competitive, they first got to get past Arizona State tomorrow and Cole Carlin, a big-time strikeout lefty. But if they can get past him, I think they're going to be able to win this region at plus 170. That's a good price. So I'm taking a swing on Ole Miss that's got pitching and hitting. And when they're hot, they're dangerous.
10: All right, Johnny, we had a couple of sharp college baseball guys on early this week. We talked with Aaron Moore. We talked with Lou Finocchiaro, Matt Grissom. Southern Miss came up quite a bit as a good play to win that regional. It looks like you're on Southern Miss, too.
11: Yeah, look, man, I mean, Southern Miss is just an example of consistency. Every year they're in that 40-win category. A lot of times they're a host. Like, you know, Chris Ostrander runs a great program. And the truth is, when you look at what USM has in this regional, Jacksonville State's interesting, but, you know, I just don't know if they have enough juice. Virginia has an absolute star in A.J. Gracia that's going to be a first-rounder this year, but they don't have pitching, as is every year. Little Rock, I'm not really feeling. USM is flirting around even money. They have a good pitching rotation. They have a strong offense. They're in the regionals almost every year, so by now they have the experience and the pedigree in order to get this done at home. And I think this is a wrong number. I think this should probably be closer to minus 150, maybe bigger. And I'm sure the guys that were on earlier this week would probably agree with me. I think USM is incorrectly priced, and you know, minus 110-ish, that's a pretty good number for anybody to take.
9: Johnny Vencia joining us here, courtesy of our Progressive guest line. You could follow him on Twitter at @JohnnyVTV. Johnny, let's get to some chalk. And I'm curious your thought process going into some of these massive favorites. You look at a Georgia, a Georgia Tech, and an Auburn, three teams that you like, but they're massive prices. Would you look to parlay them together? What price can we get on that?
11: You know, I know parlays in sports betting from a lot of sharper people and people that consistently bet, you know, it's taboo. And I understand that because it's hard for a lot of these outcomes to come together. But in college baseball, a lot of times it could actually be advantageous. So in a sense of parlaying Georgia and Georgia Tech, who are virtual layups, like it would take an act of God for them both to not win. And then you throw them in with Auburn, who's a great team, consistently pitch. They pitch as well as anybody in the country, three great starters, good bullpen pieces, top five in ERA. And they have an offense with seven different starters batting over 300. They're not flashy. They don't wow you, but they're just consistently good. Butch Thompson, great coach. I'd be surprised if all three don't win pretty convincingly. And when I gave that out, that was pretty much even money. And in that sense, those are the scenarios where you're taking teams that it would be a shock if they lost and putting them together for a for an even money payout. Like when you if you watch the sport and you know how good they are, it, more times than not, that's gonna bear fruit for you.
10: Georgia, Auburn, Georgia Tech, the three you would put in the parlay to win the regional. Is there another team you considered if you wanted to play a four-teamer?
11: You know, if I was considering somebody else, I like Florida at minus 225. Okay. You know, I'm a big Florida fan from the preseason. I got a lot of equity in them throughout the year. They're around minus 225. You know, I know Miami and Troy are in their region. They're no gimmies, but they're both throwing their aces tomorrow in that 2-3 battle, and Florida's saving their 1-2 punch of Liam Peterson and Aiden King, two first-rounders over the next 2 years for later in the weekend. You know, they have an offense that's rolling. And, you know, as long as Florida doesn't, I don't want to say implode, but as long as they play their game the way they have been, I think this should be one where they can win with relative ease.
10: All right. Johnny, we got the graphic up here of your best bets. Florida over UGA in the finals, Florida over Georgia. You got the regional winners, Texas State, Ole Miss, Tennessee. I don't think we talked about a plus 350. Southern Miss in that parlay of Georgia, Auburn, Georgia Tech. We got about a minute and a half, 2 minutes here. How about plays for Friday? What are your best bets for Friday?
11: Guys, I'm taking a lot of dogs. I think there's some one season upset alert. Like we talked about Texas State. We don't have to go too far into them. Let's talk about Tarleton State, UC Santa Barbara. Tarleton State's plus 140. So what happened was Jackson Flora, who's going to be the first pitcher off the board, he's disgusting. He is disgusting. This is a must-watch matchup if UC Santa Barbara happens to win and Texas does. Volantis versus Flora. But they're pitching off, and they're going with Calvin Prosky tomorrow. He's only made 7 starts, hasn't pitched a lot. Tarleton State's throwing Court Lowry, a competent starter. They're a good offense. Santa Barbara doesn't hit. They're pricing – the books are pricing this game as if Jackson Flora is pitching – and that's just not the case. Tarleton State should not be plus 140. I'm all over them. I'm taking a shot on VCU at UNC. VCU, they run the bases. They can pitch halfway decent. They're interesting. And UNC is not throwing Jason DeCaro, their ace. They're throwing Ryan Lynch, who's had some struggles this year. And this is a big number. You're getting VCU in the 4-1 territory. I think they're worth a sprinkle. I like a lot of the underdogs tomorrow. I think at least a few of them are going to come home for us.
9: At Johnny VTV is where you can find him on Twitter. Johnny Vencia giving us his best bets for tomorrow and the regional as well. Once again, let folks know real quickly, who is your champ right now heading into the tournament?
11: I'm going to go Florida over Georgia, man. I think if Florida keeps playing the way they are, they have pitching, they have hitting, they have a X factor in Caden McDonald, two-way player who's only played half of the games this season after coming back from TJ. I think they can beat UCLA. I think they have the most upside of any team on the left side of the bracket. And then Georgia is a daddy wagon on offense, facing the country in home runs, deep lineup. They're going to have the Golden Spikes winner, Daniel Jackson. Their pitching can be inconsistent, but they think they have enough to get past the right side of the bracket. Plus, boys, they are white hot. Florida over Georgia. Love that one.
9: There he is. Johnny Vencia breaking it down for us. The NCAA tournament starts tomorrow.
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9: Why won't this game just end? Go away.
10: Because you bet the under.
9: That's right. 110-82. The game is over.
10: Well, it's going to be over the total soon.
9: What we should have done, you know, there's a saying you have installed on this show, and it really truly is the best saying. Because there's nothing worse than hope. There was no hope on this total. And then we got hope in the third quarter. And now we're going to agonizingly watch this game to the bitter end. 110-82 is the score. Five and change to go. Total back down to 215.5. There will be a game seven between the Spurs and the Thunder. And I am waiting for that line to show up here. Because we will get it, I would think, before this game ends. The Spurs running away and hiding from the Oklahoma City Thunder, enjoying throwing up threes just to make me annoyed. Oklahoma City's going to shoot. They're going to miss. Oh, man, this is...
10: 110-82 with 5 minutes to
9: watch
10: go.
9: Watch Tim and Matt.
10: Live total of 216.5. How fun is this?
9: This is so much fun, man.
10: Oh, man.
9: Could have just, I mean, at least you have at least one ticket in pocket with the Spurs. I didn't bet the damn side. I just have the total, so I have to watch a blowout and see what bench players want to play hero ball to get their shine in the Western Conference Finals here. Because Victor Wembanyama, his night is over. He's on the bench right now. He's got 28 points and 10 rebounds. Matt, I mentioned it. I think it was DraftKings. Had over right, had 30-plus points at halftime at minus 1,800. His over-under at halftime was 35.5.
10: Right.
9: And you could have bet that under, I think, at plus money. 28 points, 10 rebounds for Victor Wembanyama tonight. His night is over. Only 28 minutes on the floor. Massive for Victor, who we said looked tired in Game 5.
10: Rejuvenated tonight.
9: Hit a couple early threes. The blowout helps get him less minutes. Shea Gilgeous-Alexander way under his total tonight of 15 points. And Alex Caruso is going to go under as well. He played 21 minutes, 7 points tonight. So under 5 minutes to go, Matt. We're going to get a game seven. What do you think that you think five for that number?
10: I'm going to go OKC five, but it could be four and a half. It's going to be somewhere between.
9: I said four and a half. I think you're splitting hairs right there. Total, I'd be curious to see what that total opens up at. You said pregame, you thought it'd be like 214.5.
10: 214.5 is my guess. I don't think it would be higher than 215.5. Because game sevens obviously get a lot tighter. You're getting a lot of bettors.
9: You got to pay that tax.
10: Not the public necessarily, but you're going to have a lot of sharper bettors looking to play the under in game seven. I'll say the total is going to be 214.5 to 215.5, and the line will be OKC 4-5, somewhere around there.
9: I'm a little surprised we haven't seen a line pop yet. Usually DraftKings and or FanDuel put one up late in games, especially blowouts like this. So 110-84 is the score. 24.5 is the live number on the Spurs. Total 213.5 juiced under. Matt, 100-1 on the Thunder to win. You know, we talked about Jannik Sinner today blowing a tennis match after taking the first two sets and being up 5-1 in the third set. Could it happen here? No, it cannot happen here. 110-84, Spurs forcing a game seven. Game one was a classic. Will game seven be an instant classic? Game one, by far, the best game of this series. Double overtime. Victor Wembanyama, 41-24. Epic in that second overtime. Hit the clutch shot. Do we get an all-timer on Saturday?
10: You know what's interesting is the game seven trends have not been nearly as strong to the home teams in recent years. I'll say in the last 5 or 6 years, you've had a lot more road teams winning game sevens in the NBA. And what was the last game seven we watched, Tim? It was the Cavs going to Detroit and destroying the Pistons.
9: Embarrassing performance by the Pistons.
10: Game seven. Pathetic by the Pistons. So maybe that's something to think about. Even though the last two games of the series, the home team has won in an absolute blowout, I think the betting public would probably be looking to play the home team in game seven. I'm not sure what I'm going to do with that yet, but obviously the Spurs. You know, we talked about this in the pregame. Bet the opposite of what you saw last.
9: Yep. Right?
10: The Spurs were horrendous in Game 5. They came back and they played much smarter basketball tonight. And, by the way, I got a trend here from Evan Abrams on the OKC Thunder. Very strong off a loss in the playoffs. You like the Evan Abrams trend.
9: I do. Evan's good trends from Evan.
10: Evan Abrams had this trend about the Thunder off a loss. 9-0 off a loss, off any outright loss. Thunder 9-0 straight up, 7-2 ATS in playoff games over the last 2 years. That matches the best undefeated 2-year playoff stretch of any loss since the merger. The Jordan Bulls went 9-0 straight up, 7-2 ATS as well in the early 90s. So this OKC team has been outstanding off a loss, and we'll see if that trend continues into Game 7. I thought it was interesting, too, that Big Al McMorty tweeted this today at BigAl_com. In this year's NBA playoffs, the winner has gone 71-7 ATS. There has been only 3 games that finished within 1 point of the closing line. The average game has finished 12.9 points away from the spread.
9: Wow.
10: It was 10.88 points away from the spread in the regular season. And once again tonight, we have the winner in a blowout. And that trend, the Big Al pointed out, is now 72-7 ATS.
9: Man, that is... I remember one game off the top of my head, the Sixers game 2 against the Knicks. They covered but did not win.
10: Yes.
9: That's the only time
10: right
9: during that run, kind of to Big Al's tweet there, that the Knicks did not cover in their 11-game winning streak here in this postseason. So, Matt, it will be a Game 7 on Saturday night. It'll be in Oklahoma City. I think many of us were hoping for it. You had a bet on over 5.5 games. Well done by you. And I believe you have a bet on Oklahoma City in 7, right? Did you end up betting that?
10: No, I did not bet that.
9: Okay.
10: I wish I did, Tim. I talked about it. Did not bet that. I bet the Knicks in 6. How'd that turn out?
9: They won in 4.
10: That didn't cash out. But Knicks in 6 was like 5-1 odds, and they swept thanks to the Cavs meltdown in game 1 of that
9: series. You might have gotten it, Matt, if the Cavs didn't completely melt down in game 1.
10: I think it would have been a different series. But we got 3.5 minutes to go here in San Antonio. 110-88. The live line, 21.5. Tim, the live total, 212.5. What could go wrong?
9: Oh, nothing, Matt. Who out there is going to ruin our nights? What? Nikola Topic, are you going to hit some threes? What dude who has not played at all in this series is going to come out and bury threes and ruin it for us? Bismack Biyombo, are you going to start getting dunks? Mason Plumlee? 110-88, as Matt alluded to, we will have a Game 7 on Saturday night. I got my wish, though. I should have bet the Spurs because I wanted to have a Game 7. Solely because of the VSiN Weekend Morning Line. Now, on Saturday morning, I can extensively talk about a Game 7 as we get 4 quick buckets here from the Spurs, Matt.
10: What could go wrong?
9: Good Lord. 214.5. Oh, this is agonizing. I'm still surprised no one has put up a Game 7 line yet. This is surprising to me. Usually, these books will get it up pretty quickly.
10: You know, I think Jeff Sherman would have that up. But I believe Jeff Sherman is sick today, so maybe that's why he hasn't put it up.
9: By the way,
10: 115-88.
9: Kelly Olynyk, that's going to be the guy who ruins this for us.
10: 115-88 with 240 to
9: him
10: go.
9: And his damn man bun.
10: You don't like the man bun?
9: Oh, we got it.
10: What?
9: The line is up. 4.5.
10: Okay.
9: Total 213.5.
10: Wow. Okay. We'll see if it moves. A tick or two, but that's close. You said 4.5, and right around the total.
9: Yeah, not too far off.
10: Pretty close.
9: Money line, if you think the Spurs will win, +145. So we see the first line for Game 7, and initial blush, Matt, would be what for this one? Do you? I mean,
10: I think it's going to be really difficult for the Spurs to go on the road and win this game because they're it's still an immature team. It's a young team. And just look how they played in Game 5 in OKC. Typically, in the NBA, you got to take your lumps, pay your dues before you advance too deep in the playoffs. And it feels like this is going to be one where the Spurs come up short in Game 7 in OKC. It's going to be OKC and the Knicks in the NBA Finals. I lean the Thunder, but like I said, I want to leave my options open for this weekend. Think about it more. We got a blowout here, 116-88, and the live total 212.5. Tim, will this stay under?
9: I hope so.
10: Are you optimistic?
9: I'm always optimistic. Thanks to everyone who joined the show. Thanks to producer Corey. For Matt Humans, I'm Tim Murray. It is VSiN Primetime.
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4: 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Now here's your hosts, Mike Somich and Aaron Halterman.
5: Welcome in, VSIN at the Track. I am Mike Somich. He is Aaron Halterman. And it's only, 10 days away now? The Belmont Stakes from Saratoga. The last one that we are going to get in this set of three before we head back to Belmont Park, which is scheduled to reopen again this fall. I'm kind of getting excited for this one. It feels like the Florida Derby with a couple other horses that I want to see run against the horses from the Florida Derby. So I can't wait to see what we get here from the Belmont.
6: We don't have the Puma, though, so it can't be a real Florida Derby without him. This is going to be the best of the three. I really feel that way, Mike. You know, the Derby was a Derby, and it's always kind of one of those things. Sometimes it can be kind of formful, and then sometimes you could get some weird results that you don't see every now and then. When we talk about the Derby, the Preakness was what it was. We don't need to rehash that. But this feels like the best horses in the crop, whether they're lead or not. I still think it's the best horses in the crop in the most normal circumstances of the three races. So I'm exactly like you. I'm getting very excited for this one.
5: I have.

0: Stites. That's right. Nailed it. From Churchill Downs on Saturday. We've got your questions and comments where we'll talk more about the Belmont Stakes. And of course, best bets. Aaron, you got to pick it up. Somebody went 2-2 last week. Somebody didn't. Got big expectations for you, buddy. We'll cover all of that and more here on VSiN at the Track. But we're going to start out with some Belmont news. Chip Honcho and Patente decide to exit the Belmont Stakes. I'm not shocked. We get Vitruvian Man who jumps into the field. So two out, one in. Looks like we're going to get 10. We'll talk about that whole field again toward the end. The main thing I saw from this is, again, more speeds. Just like, now I'm good. I mean, no Chip Honcho, no Patente. We'll see who's the pace, but right now it doesn't feel like there's one of those, like, hey, I want to go to the front of this mile and a quarter race type horses.
1: Yeah, no, there's no doubt. And this was big, like you said, from a pace standpoint. I never really bought that Chip Honcho was going to go, but I thought Patente would. And so that was kind of interesting because Baffert is shipping other horses up there, like Crude Velocity, who's going to run on the Woody Stevens, as amongst a few others as well. So I kind of thought Patente would join and just run in that race. Not going to happen. Power Shift did enter, well, his name into the, at least the probable list. He is going to be your speed, I would imagine. But, you know, obviously a horse that doesn't have a ton of class behind him there with just that maiden win, but still, I mean, he could go to the front. But yeah, it feels like a race where it might be pretty bunched up, Mike. It might feel a little like a turf race, actually, where you kind of look up and go, wow, they're all within four or five lengths of each other, and it's kind of a sprint for home after that. So yeah, but look, I think Patente specifically, he's a horse the last couple of races really is kind of, even though they kind of say, hey, we don't want him towards the front, he's been pretty forwardly placed. So I thought he was one that I thought, man, that's kind of a you know, a major news to kind of discuss.
0: Yeah, he drops out. It looks like Power Shift. And then, like, to me, Chief Wallaby and Emerging Market are the other two that, like, could surprise you and decide to be forward. Emerging Market specifically, I think, is a little interesting because we saw him want to be forward in that maiden special weight win. And then you kind of have a mess of a race after that. But he was relatively forward the entire way down at Fairgrounds. And then in the Derby, you saw him, again, want to push forward. And he made an early move into a faster pace. I think he's one that you kind of have to keep an eye on as possibly a horse that wants to go to the front as well. We will have a lot of Belmont coverage next week as we get closer to the race. We get the post position draw. We know exactly who's in, who's out. And we'll talk a little bit more because I want to talk about what we're currently seeing as the projected odds as well. So we'll go over that toward the end with your comments as well. We had a big day on Monday from Santa Anita Park with three separate races that all saw three really impressive performances. Let's start with the race number six. This was the grade one Gamely. Thought Process gets the job done, pays 480. I was pissed. I had Rashmi on top. The horse had everything you want, the easy lead, tried to get home, and Thought Process just too good here.
1: Yeah, I mean, yeah, you took a shot at me with the best bets, but I did do well on these races. And Thought Process to kick us off here. Yeah, this is a really classy turf horse in California, right? I mean, every once in a while we'll get one where it's like, man, I think that horse could go to the east and win as well. And that's Thought Process. This is a horse that just continues to get better. I think distance was the main concern because, you know, we've seen her a little bit better at the shorter distances, but she passed the test here. She may still be best going a mile, but against the California horses going this distance, it just wasn't a problem. So she was very classy. I thought it was just a workmanlike effort. I didn't think she was overly like, wow, that was an unbelievable performance. Just, hey, got up, got the job done, on to the next. Bigger challenges for this horse coming up, but this is a really nice horse.
0: Yeah, puts up a career best by her 95, move forward well, just made Rashmi look like you're just not in my class, which is basically what it was. Hopefully some people out there had the exacta, paid $12 for two, so hopefully some people got home with that one there. Race number eight, the grade one Shoemaker Mile, Formidable Man gets the job done on 70 cents on the dollar. I thought this was fine. I don't love this race. Like, I don't really love anyone coming out of this race. Formal Man runs back-to-back 100 buyers. Seems to be improving at the right time. Almendarez runs second. King of Gosford runs third. Call Me Corey, not great. Yeah. So we talked about if you had the scratch of El Potente, it was your pick. Keep an eye out for Call Me Corey trying to go gate to wire. It did not go well for Call Me Corey as we got the early lead and then faded back to last.
1: Yeah, once El Potente scratched out of it, you kind of thought the eight might get an easy lead, and that, you know, it just this situation here, Formal Man's just a better horse than what was left out of this field, and it was just that simple. I'm kind of with you, like, it was a good performance. It was fine. I don't know if he's, like, outside of Southern California. I don't really know if Formal Man's going to be one of those horses. We may not even see him outside of Southern California, but at this circuit, I think he's

0: you know, very, very good, a very solid horse. And, but again, yeah, you're right. It's just that field was not great. You tried to take a couple shots against him, and it's just like, oh, yeah, they, these horses aren't great. I was with you. I thought it was the least impressive of the three on Monday.
1: Yeah, me or Mono Ramon, too. That's a head scratcher for me. Not because he didn't run well here, but because he was so good, and now he can't even compete against this level. And so the just drop off in a year and a half is just, fascinating to see me, Hermano Ramon. In the Gold Cup, going a mile and a quarter, the fifth race on the card, Forge Steel gets the job done, ships in for Safi Joseph Jr., goes gate to wire, and what was not a fast pace, but not a slow pace, and just kind of kept going. I'm not sure really what else to say. I don't have any interest moving forward, though. I'll tell you that much. If we go back to horses outside of California, I think Forge Steel is in trouble.
0: Yeah, it was a terrible race. That's why I picked him, because the race was terrible and you had to choose one of them. And this was kind of the new shooter to the California circuit. And we've seen this with these big California races for the, you know, quote unquote, big California races for the 4 year olds and up. There's nothing out there. And so if you got a decent horse that can go out there and can actually run the distance that's rode for the race, go do it. And yeah, that's what happened here. Forge Steel got ahead of him. And look, it was one of those situations. We talk about it with low claimers a lot, right? Where it's like, if a speed horse can get out ahead and he just doesn't get tired, these horses behind them are not going to make up any ground. And that's what that race kind of felt like to me. So got to the front and just, yeah, like you said, just didn't stop, and mostly didn't stop because nobody from behind him was going to give him any challenge whatsoever.
1: Yeah, Malarchuk tried, but yeah, never really could push by, put some pressure on the far turn, and then Forge Steel ran right away. Another exacta force, 1370 there on that one. So not a bad day. Could have been better, but not bad there from a race perspective. I thought the Santa Anita card was fun. Churchill had a good card on Monday, too. I love me some Monday holiday racing, so I was happy that we got both of those. All right, we're going to get into our previews here, but before we do so, got to mention VSiN Pro here. 14 months right now for just $19.99. That's right, for a limited time, you can get our annual subscription, normally $240, for just $199. 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All right, on to a fun Friday of racing here in Pennsylvania at Penn National. The Penn Mile going to be the feature grade 3 1-mile race for three-year-olds on the turf in what I thought is like a really interesting race. We've got 7 going postward. Honey Dutch going to be your favorite. Ran third last time out to Star Contrast. And Remember Mamba, we talked about that race. That was Star Contrast is one of my best bets there. Remember Mamba was another one we both loved. Very good company to run third to. What do you do with Honey Dutch and Appy Land and all the rest here in the Penn Mile?
0: Yeah, it's an interesting race, right? I went number 7, Alpine Land, on top. The horse that's coming out of the American turf as well. He ran fourth. He did run behind Honey Dutch last time out. But when you look at the races at a mile, I think Alpine Land's a little bit more, I just think that's his better distance compared to Honey Dutch. And you look at it, it's been a while, but on January 1st, Alpine Land did finish ahead of Honey Dutch in a 1 mile race at Gulfstream. And you just look at the 1 mile races on the turf for Alpine Land, 3 for 3, I just kept going back to, look, I think both these horses are solid. I think that was a really good running of the American turf. I'm 100% with you. I thought your pick of Star Contrast was spot on, obviously a nice win, but I thought Remember Mamba ran well too, and to run behind those is that's totally fine. But I think at this distance, number 7 Alpine Land's going to be tough here. I also think the outside post is actually going to be really good for him, because he's a horse that if it's really fast, he can sit a little bit further back, but he likes to be, third or fourth just right off the pace. And so if the pace is unfolding normally, they can just kind of slide that horse over into a good spot. So I think number 7 Alpine Land at this 1 mile distance makes a ton of sense.
1: I agree with you. If I'm taking someone out of that American turf, it is the 7 Alpine Land over the 6 Honey Dutch. Bonsai Warrior is going to be fascinating in this race. Not because I think Bonsai Warrior, who's on the rail and 12-1, has a shot at winning it, but because Bonsai Warrior is the other pace. And if Honey Dutch gets loose on the lead, then I get a lot more worried about Honey Dutch, especially at a track like Penn National, where turf speed generally a pretty good thing. But it does feel like Bonsai Warrior going to go.
2: This is a Bloomberg Business of Sports report. The Supreme Court denied the NFL's effort to move a race discrimination lawsuit by Minnesota Vikings defensive coordinator Brian Flores into arbitration. It clears the way for some of his claims to proceed. There have been early talks to return the Winter Olympics to New York State. Governor Kathy Hochul says she would team up New York City with Lake Placid for a future bid, possibly for the 2042 Games. The Athletic reports Hochul says that she had significant meetings regarding bringing the Winter Olympics back to the Empire State. Kering's Gucci struck a partnership with Renault's Alpine F1 team that will see the race cars in the luxury brand's colors. The partnership will go beyond the racetracks and involve a range of different initiatives over the coming seasons, from content and products to high-end client experiences. With a Bloomberg Business of Sports report, I'm Michael Barr.
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1: I'm going to go to a horse that I guess I can't quit. I picked this horse last time. The break was terrible. The pace was non-existent. I'm going to go for a little bit more of a price. I actually think this floats up a little bit. Give me the number 4, Teddy's Rocket. It's a horse that we talked about last time Teddy's Rocket ran in the Woodhaven. I think this was actually one of my best bets that day. The pace never materialized. They went 25-51 to the half. This horse was off the pace in that race. No one made up ground. Teddy's Rocket couldn't really make up any ground. We also had a atrocious break. Like, if you go back and you watch the race, the horse stumbled, almost went to a knee at the start, lost 5-6 lengths. You're never making that up in a paceless turf race in New York. So basically the day was done before it began. Now you get second off the layoff, second out as a 3-year-old for Miguel Clement here, who does not back off, which is kind of what I'm excited about. Like, you go from a 145K overnight stakes race. You're like, you know what? We're going to go to the Penn Mile, which is, yeah, it's on a Friday. And yes, it's not as huge as some other races, but it is a, like, pretty, I would say, pretty well-known race every single year, pretty prestigious race every single year, where you see good horses ship in and go to Penn National for this specific race. So I like the fact that we are saying, you know what? We're still going to go here. I think there's a ton of upside. I think we're not even scratching the surface off that first race. And I think I'm going to get a better price than 3-1. At 3-1, I'm fine with it, but I actually think we float up here, because I do think the outside three all take money in this spot, and that leaves Teddy's Rocket as the one who kind of gets forgotten because of that last performance.
0: I think you were a heavy, heavy favorite to pick Teddy's Rocket, and I was a heavy, heavy favorite to pick Alpiland. They're just two horses we've liked for a while, and I couldn't agree with you more about Teddy's Rocket's last race. It's a total toss to me. Really, that whole race is kind of a total toss to me. It was a weirdly run situation. And your horse, Teddy's Rock, got the worst of it. Like I said, paceless race, you stumble out of the gate. Well, you're kind of screwed. I think this horse is going to run a lot better. The other thing, in the big thing, that was off of a long layoff. We hadn't seen that horse in September when he ran in April. This is going to, I mean, just naturally, you're going to get some improvement here. Forget about the break and the pace and all that stuff. Just running second off the layoff, I think, is going to help as well. Miguel Clement, trainer of this horse, I read an article about Teddy's Rocket. He's very bullish that this is a good horse, and he thinks he's going to run a lot better in this spot. So Teddy's Rocket is who I had in second. So I'm with you. I think I see it just like you. It's like, hey, this horse is going to run a ton better. And yeah, look, I think that I'm going to try to get around the six going 1 mile with Honey Dutch. I thought the number five Immortalized was the other one I had interest in and put in third. So horses won three races at Royal Gulfstream Park. I thought every race has just been solid. It hasn't been any kind of race for me that's jumped off the page. But you look at it and you're like, he seems to be getting better with each start. His last start, I thought he really had to fight to the wire and really show us a lot to win there. A little bit tougher. I think Teddy's Rocket and Alpiland a little bit better than what this horse has been facing. But still, I thought the five Immortalized made a lot of sense. And I think another one, you said Teddy's Rocket might float up. I think the five's going to float up a little bit as well on the odds.
1: Yeah, I went back and forth between the four and the five.
0: Yeah, well, there you go.
1: Those are the two that I was seriously considering. Immortalized won three straight. Has looked very good in all of those. Velasquez ridden the last two. Thought those were impressive at Gulfstream Park in both spots. Now, definitely a step up in class. You're coming off the layoff, but Walsh does that well. I think the fact that Velasquez signs on here is a good thing for them. Probably going to sit close to a pace. So if a pacement doesn't materialize, going to get a really nice trip here. Logically, if the pace, let's say the one in the seven or six go, if five should be able to just float to the inside right behind those two and be able to sit in the catbird seat around both the first and the second turn. So I think that's, you could definitely make a case for it. I would go 4-5-7-6 versus putting the seven on top. I think we do agree with the same three and probably going to play just a cheap try box here and then bet my horse to win, because I don't want to bet a ton of money on this race, just because I don't see any of the inside three at a price being able to hit the board. Do you have any love for any of the three of Banzai Warrior, Baytown Dreamer, or Classic Nafi, or all over 10-1?
0: Not really. Baytown Dreamer is a horse that I don't think has any shot to win, but like, he's at times has showed up at some big, like, derby preps. They tried that for a while and it's like he'd hit the board at a huge number. Maybe he's the one that just like hits the board at a huge number. He's got the dirtiest form you'll ever see, though. He'll run 11th, beating 22 and 42. Then he'll run fourth, and then he'll get beat 29 links, and then he'll run third. So I don't really, like, what do you really expect from him? He's getting back to the turf. That is where he won. He did win a race on the turf at Ellis at 1 mile. That was gate to wire. That's not happening here. But maybe he's just kind of good enough to hit third at a big number. But that's the only one that I would really think of. I really thought it was those four outside horses. And then, like you said, if you don't have any confidence in the first three, what are you really doing here, right? You gotta go short with your bets and try to, you know, key somebody on top or just like, if you're Teddy's Rocket, just bet him to win. I think he'll be a good enough odds to do it.
1: Yeah, I agree with you. Of the three, it would be the two, Baytown Dreamer. You can go back to like the Kentucky Downs race where it runs third, gets beat by seven, but at least sets the pace there as well. One that could be involved early and hang around, right? And that's kind of the hey, slots into third, fourth spot, and that's how you try and juice up your tries, your supers, whatever you're trying to do there. That is the Penn Mile from Friday. Friday, race number six. Oh man, I almost started singing the black song. You know, the Friday, you know, that one. From Friday, Penn National, race number six, grade three, Penn Mile, 1 mile on the turf. Number four, Teddy's Rocket, 3-1 for me. Number seven, Alpiland, 5-2 for Mr. Halterman. All right, if you're joining us over on the podcast forum, be it Apple, Spotify, wherever you get your podcast, thank you very much for listening. Maybe. 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Never miss an episode or any of our best moments. You can join the At the Track community as well. Post your questions and comments below on YouTube. We'll read some of those toward the end of the show. I would love to know what y'all think is going to be, who's going to be the pace horse in the Belmont. Because I think that is going to be a big time discussion as we get to it next week. Would love to read some comments around who will make the lead in the Belmont. You get a little more time than we do, too, because you'll get to see the draw. We're not going to see you until next Thursday. So let us know who is going to be the pace horse in this year's Belmont Stakes from Saratoga. All right. I can tell you who the pace horse will be in the Blame Stakes from Churchill Down. That's race number 10, a mile and an eighth in what is, let's say, a fascinatingly annoying race from Churchill Downs, with some of these horses that have run very well here, some coming from international races, some just stepping up in class. Then the favorite's going to be on the outside, the number 8, Vibe, 9-5 on the morning line. Todd Pletcher, not bad. Luis Saez, not bad. $3 million purchase. Wouldn't mind it. You going with Vibe? You going another direction here?
0: Yeah, you're right. This is an annoying race, without any doubt. Absolutely annoying race. I did not go with Vibe. I do think this horse has a chance to take him gate to wire, but I didn't want to take a horse jumping up in class here with a lot of classy, albeit, like you said, annoying horses. And one of the most annoying is the number 3 Hit Show, and that's what I'm going to go with on top in this spot. I am going to go with Hit Show here. You know, his best race, I think, wins it. And that's why I kept going back to. I think at Churchill Downs, we usually see a really good effort from him. You look at the race 3 back, the Clark, he got beat a half length by Magnitude. Magnitude's 1-5 in here. It would be my pick to win. And, you know, I think if he can run back to that race in the Clark, he's going to win. He ran okay in the mineshaft. He got the job done there. Went over to Medan. Yeah, that didn't go as well as it did the last time he went over there when he won the Dubai World Cup. But he wasn't awful. He was only beaten 7 lengths. I think the fact he comes back and he's running here, I think that tells me Brad Cox thinks he's going to run pretty well, or he's doing pretty well. Irad Ortiz aboard. I also don't think Irad's wasting his time on this horse if he's going to run a dud here, if they think he's going to run a dud here, I should say. He was on him in the Fayette when he won and in the Clark when he got second, like I said, to Magnitude. So I think all the signs are there that Hit Show's going to run a good race. I think his best race wins it. So give me number 3 Hit Show.
1: I agree with you. I think Hit Show's best race wins it. But I have a question for you, and then I want to get your take on this. What day is the Stephen F. Foster this year?
0: Stephen F. Foster, what is it? I don't know, June something, 27th.
1: June, like 27th. It was June 28th last year.
0: Okay.
1: Where's Hit Show coming from?
0: Coming from Maidan. I just said that.
1: And what happened last year when he came from Maidan and went directly to the Stephen F. Foster?
0: Yeah, look, I know. I understand. He got beat. Got beat very bad. He did not run well at all. No.
1: This screams prep to me. And now maybe his prep is good enough to win it. We'll see. But I've talked about this a lot. You have as well. I don't like these horses coming from international races back into the U.S. You generally are not going to see their best effort first out. It kind of feels like Brad Cox is like, I want to run in this race, but I kind of need to get a race in him before I do that. And here we are in this spot. Now, that doesn't mean he can't win. But it to me, it's one of those spots where, like, you look at that Stephen F. Foster runs a 93 buyer, one of his worst buyers that we saw last year, and then jumps into a 104 in the West Virginia Governors, right? This feels like, hey, let's run him here and let's get him ready for this race where you're going to have a ton of competition. I mean, the Stephen F. Foster is going to banger this year. It's going to be $2 million. Let's try and get him ready for that with a prep here. So that's why I didn't go with Hit Show, and it is why I did go with the number 1, Rattle and Roll. My old friend. Picked him sometimes, hated him sometimes. We saw him go over to the Saudi Cup, come back in the Ben Ali, and he looked like a horse who needed a race. He ran well until about halfway through it, and then was like, yep, I'm good. I'm out of here. And that's what he did. He faded back to the back. Now you get second off that layoff. And you'd be like, Mike, what do you mean? Well, how about we look last year?
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1: I think we get a big jump forward here with Rattle and Roll. You get Play of the Imprat aboard. We know this horse loves the racetrack. Has hit the board in 8 of 11 Churchill Down starts, including 4 wins. Loves the distance, 5 for 16 at the distance. I'm getting a decent price, and I don't want to go with the favorite here. Vibe at 9 to 5, like, I get it. I do. Could win. But big time step up in class against the horses that really like Churchill, and it would like the outside post, just all of it to me makes it hard to land on a 9-to-5 shot. So give me the 1, Rattle and Roll, second off the long journey back from the Middle East.
0: Well, we are scraping the bottom of the barrel hit show and Rattle and Roll for us. I mean, like you said,
1: it feels like it's the 2024 podcast, not 2026.
0: I know. Yeah, Rattle and Roll now 7 years old and hit show 6 years old. Yeah, like I said, they've been around forever. I agree with what you're saying. I didn't pick Rattle and Roll, but I do agree that you're going to see the better race from him in this spot. And you laid it out, you know, that Lucas Classic after he came back from overseas was terrible. And then the Fayette ran much, much better. He did get beat by Hit Show that day. And so that's why I kept going back to Hit Show. And here's the deal on the Hit Show thing. And then I'm going to talk about somebody else, but I get what you're saying. I also think Brad Cox looks at it realistically. I don't think he's winning the Stephen Foster. I don't even know if he's going to run in it, honestly, because that looks too tough for him. I think they kind of think, let's get this one and then let's go somewhere else and get him a softer spot. Let's not go to Churchill for his next start. So I kind of I can see your side of it as well, but I also think there might, let's just put, you know, all on the table right here and go for it in this race with Hit Show. I wanted to talk about number two Hall of Fame because he's another one. I mean, I've talked about him a lot. I picked him a lot. This is an interesting spot, I think, for me. Second off the layoff here after running in the Churchill Downs last time out, and that was a disaster. And really, every horse not named T.O. Elvis really didn't run all that well in that race. So it's kind of like, yeah, we'll see what happens here. But they tried seven furlongs. It didn't work. We're stretching back out now. If he could get back to some of those good races he was at last year, even like the Ali Sheba where he lost, the New Orleans where he lost, he's really competitive here at a decent price. And I think you're going to get every bit of 6-1. Jose Ortiz aboard for the second straight race. I thought number two Hall of Fame made a little bit of sense at a price.
1: I don't disagree. I thought the two was interesting. You got to like turn back the clock, but the clock only needs to be turned back to 2025, which isn't that long ago. My biggest concern was the best numbers are all at Fairgrounds, but you do have that Ali Sheba Churchill where you did run well enough to be able to at least compete with this group. So I don't hate the idea of taking Hall of Fame here. Second off the layoff, that's a positive. Obviously, you love yourself some Steve Asmussen. And when he picks up Jose instead of one of his literal sons, I will generally take notice there because it means you're actually trying to get into the winner's circle. That being said, the Asmussen's boys have actually been doing pretty well at Churchill Downs. I want to talk about two other horses. Well, we should talk about Vibe. I didn't take Vibe because the price is wrong and it's too big of a step up in class for me to take a favorite at 8-5 or 9-5. I get that this is your speed. Sure. Vibe can go gate to wire. At 8-5, and what I actually think probably is going to end up being shorter than 8-5, it was just way too short for the step up in class for me.
0: Same. And we got to stretch out in distance, too. You know, we've been running at a mile, a one-turn mile, and now we got to go two turns. And I think that's, at that short of a price, the jump up in class and the stretch out in distance, and you kind of go back and look at who he's faced. He's like, yeah, I'm not really excited about any of those horses that he's beaten. I don't want to take him at 9-5, so I'm 100% with you on that one.
1: Yeah, one of the old proverbs in horse racing is don't bet a favorite when they're doing something new. Vibe's doing like four new things, right? And yet we're still 8-5. Like that, it's just like, yeah. One, sometimes I can be like, yeah, you know, we're going for a mile and 16th. Okay, let's see what happens. Like, but everything, it's just tough. All right, two other horses I want to talk about. The first, the number six, Original Sin. If I was going to take a lightly raced horse who was younger, this would be the horse I would take, not the 8-5. Both of them are 4 years old. However, Original Sin is 15-1, not 9-5. That's obviously a pretty big boost there. Brendan Walsh also, like, not the super aggro trainer. Doesn't just throw horses into graded stakes just because 16% in graded stakes with a positive ROI. You get Gaffleone to ride this horse back. He's 2-3 while riding this horse. He's won over Churchill Downs course. It was sloppy that day, so take note of that. The distance, not a problem. Was able to do that last time out, win, and win impressively at Keeneland. Do I think Original Sin's like a lock to win this? Am I backing up the Brinks truck? Obviously not, but I do think that like 15-1, it's intriguing.
0: The last race was pretty good. I went back and rewatched that one, and I was at this distance. I thought he was pretty good, and I liked that he made up a lot of ground. I don't know what the pace is going to be like. I think that's the big problem. But, you know, you got to like horses that very, very consistently make up ground, especially when you're looking at, hey, how about a try with a 15-1 on the bottom there? Yeah, that's where he made a lot of sense to me. I don't have a lot of sense in him on top to win, but even if the pace doesn't materialize, he'll still pass a few of them, maybe get up there and get a piece of it. I think there's a lot worse 15-1 shots. Let's put it that way.
1: The other one I looked at was the Four Capital idea. I think it's because I respect Mott so much that I look at this horse, because there's not a number on the page that gets the job done, but it's a five-year-old who was in the Clement barn. Didn't really have much success, but Clement thought enough to put this horse in the Gotham second start of the career. Goes to Saratoga. You see the improvement for Mott, specifically in that Saratoga race, but we've never been able to reach that high again. However, Mott does send Capital Idea into the Ghost Zapper, runs second to Grande there. He's a pretty good horse. What do you make of Capital Idea here, 10-1?
0: I just couldn't get there. Listen, that Grande race and the Ghost Zapper, you know, Grande's not very good. I think we overhyped him after he came back and he got a very, very, very inaccurate figure, which was one of many. If you use Byers, you could see those all the time. And then he kind of came back and he regressed back to where he was. So the Grande race, not much for me. The race last time out at Churchill, It wasn't very good. I do like that the horse is stretching back out. I think a mile and an eighth will hit him between the eyes. I prefer your six over your four, though.
1: Anyone else you want to talk about here?
0: Geez, I think we covered all of them, didn't we? We didn't even cover Houday and Liberal Arts. We might as well bring them up. Houday, Ohio bred, probably needs to stick with Ohio breds. I mean, he runs okay against open company, but it is what it is, right? And then Liberal Arts, second off the layoff. I mean, Liberal Arts at times has run races that could be somewhat around, but no interest for me.
1: Yeah, I don't think Liberal Arts wants the distance. If the 1, 2, and 3 all stink, I think Houday could hit the try.
0: Right? True.
1: But they all need to not run well. Which is all but completely possible for all three of them, by the way, that they all don't run well. So it's going to be an interesting race there. Race number 10, the Grade 3 Blame, mile and an eighth over the dirt course. Number 1, Rattle and Roll for me, 4-1 on the morning line. Number 3, Hit Show, 5-2 on the morning line for Mr. Halterman. All right, race number 8 from Churchill Downs, 6 furlongs on the dirt. The Aristides, a Grade 3 here, and I was not happy when I saw who was in this race. Old friend Cornucopian, Matticat Road, horses that I don't generally get correct, which is one of the reasons not happy about some of these horses. But let's get your take on this one here. Roll on Big Joe, going to be your morning line favorite at 9-5. You going there or you going somewhere else?
0: Well, I am a big fan of Roll on Big Joe, but I think this is a perfect spot for a horse that you don't really like, Cornucopian. You like him, but you get mad at him, I should say.
1: I picked him last time.
0: I know. I said that wrong. You get mad at him a lot. You like him. You just get mad at him. I think this is a great spot for Cornucopian. I think cutting back to 6 furlongs is good for this horse. Just let him roll. I get that they've kind of had to try to take him off the pace because they're trying to get him going a little bit longer. At 6 furlongs, just let this horse roll. Look, he was a horse they threw in the Arkansas Derby in his second career start, and it ruined him for a whole year. Basically, he comes back. I thought his Santa Anita comeback race was good. I thought his San Carlos was also good. It was too tough last time out for him. That was a really, really tough race to Churchill Downs. A lot of really, really good horses in there. I think he's just tough. I love him going 6 furlongs. Send him. I would send him to the lead in this spot. I think Cornucopian, very, very tough for this race. I like him a lot in this spot.
1: I get it. I do. I wanted to pick him. I can't.
2: Couldn't do it.
1: No, I couldn't. However, no. Pick the other one.
2: Oh, no.
1: Who I was probably higher on than the mass majority of people in the country and has made me a lot of money when he's run second before.
2: Yeah.
1: Give me the number 6, Matticat Road, 9-2 on the morning line here. I like the fact that Baffert's sending them both out here. It makes me feel like he trusts Matticat Road to step forward. I thought the return effort was good. Being able to go gate to wire, yes, it was a heavy favorite. I totally get that. But now we get a weight break. We drop down to 118, carrying the low weight in this race. Matticat Road totally can stalk and win in these sprint races. Doesn't actually need the lead. Now, there is so much speed side on here. Like, I almost want to take Tejano Twist, who I think is significantly worse than these horses, but is going to get the best trip. If this was 7, I'm probably taking Tejano Twist, maybe even 6.5. Give him a little more time to come back from. Like, if you go back and you watch that last race, the Lake Hamilton, I'm sorry, two back, where the Count Fleet sprint stakes there, where Madhouse wins, Roll on Big Joe runs second, Tejano Twist runs fifth. He has never had a chance in that race. And yes, they went quick, but there was never any real pressure on those top two. You're going to get real pressure today. I think you're going to see a pretty contested pace. I think that sets up for someone coming from just off it. And look, Matticat Road feels like a failure, and that feels really harsh when you look at what he's actually done.

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15: This is a horse that ran in the Grade 1 Malibu, the Grade 1 H. Allen Jerkins, the Grade 1 Woody Stevens, the Grade 2 Pat Day Mile, the Grade 1 Florida Derby, the Grade 2 Rebel. Debuted in the Bob Hope, a Grade 3. Like, you look at all of the races that this horse has run, he has been in these fights, and yes, he only has 2 wins, and that was a maiden special weight and allowance. He's run second in 3 of those races to horses like Patch Adams, like that we thought was the best sprinter in the class. Had he actually gotten to that point? So I'll take a shot here with Madicat Road, 9-2 on the morning line. I think now is the time, and I don't think we ever get this again if he runs well. I don't fully trust Cornucopian, and I don't want to take roll on Big Joe at a short price.
16: Okay, first of all, I don't think it's a bad pick. I think it makes total sense. I also think you're going into it the same way you kind of went into some of those bigger races you mentioned, where it's like, I just think there's a little bit better caliber of horse. Now, the thing with Matticat Road, he always shows up. Right. So sometimes he can beat a horse that's a little better than him, that's a little more erratic, because he just shows up every time. He can win. I think I do agree with one thing big time that you said. This is a time to try it, right? You had the layoff. You come back from the layoff. You got to win at this track, at this distance. Maybe he's kind of going to be a winner here, other than just those seconds and third place efforts this year. We'll see. He's a 4-year-old. Maybe he's going to take that step. I'm still a little bit skeptical. To me, the last race was, okay, you drop down into a company that you can beat, and now you're back up against, even though this is just a grade three race. I mean, there's some, I mean, these are really some pretty darn good sprinters. Cornucopia and Roland Big Joe. Teano Twist, I'm a big fan of him as well. Madhouse is a good horse. Durante's not bad either. It's tough. So, he's right back into the deep end of the pool. The bet here, and you're getting 9-2, so I think it makes sense, is, yeah, he is back into the deep end of the pool, but he's a better horse now. For a second out as a 4-year-old, second off the layoff. I put him second, Mike, so I can't argue too much with it. Can he break through and actually win? That's the big question.
15: Yeah, it is. But he never got a break during his 3-year-old season. He just bashed his head against the wall against the best horses in whatever division that he was running in. I mean, we're talking about running against Sovereignty going two turns and running against Patch Adams going one. That's really tough to do. And now he gets a break, comes back. I thought he ran well enough the first one that I do expect some improvement. So I'm willing to take a shot at 9-2 versus a shorter price on Cornucopian at 5-2, a roll on Big Joe at 9-5. We should talk about the number one Madhouse, who is crazy with speed. This horse just goes forward and goes fast and tries to get to the wire first. And guess what? He has done it a lot of times successfully. 6 of the last 7 times, broken on top and won. That includes a grade 2 and a grade 3. The other time was the Breeders' Cup sprint, where this horse didn't get the lead because, oh, by the way, we're in the 13 to 14 post down there at Del Mar. Not an easy spot. And else gets the lead again with Paco. I think that has to be expected. The question is, what's the pressure going to be, right? Because you've got Roland Big Joe, you've got Durante. You mentioned Cornucopian could go. I think that's a legitimate maybe. I don't think Matticat Road or Gold Sweep are able to push. What do you make of the pace here? And is this a spot where you're scared of Madhouse, the one, being able to go gate to wire?
16: Yeah, I'm going to fade him. He made me extremely, extremely angry last time out when he won the Count Fleet over Roland Big Joe. Roland Big Joe was 2-1 that day, which I thought was incredible value, and he got beat by this horse. I think he gets pressured. I think. Look, if you're Roland Big Joe and you're his connections, aren't you telling Julian Leperoux you need to get closer to him this time after what he did to us last time, right? And I think he'll press, like you said. I expect Cornucopian to go in this spot. So I'm going to fade Madhouse once again here. But yeah, listen, yeah, I say he made me angry, but boy, he ran extremely well. That was a fast time in the Count Fleet, right? I mean, it wasn't like, Roland Big Joe didn't run well. He just got beat that day on the square by a horse that just laid it on the line. But I am betting that he can't do it two times in a row.
15: Well, here's the thing. It was 9-1, carrying 118 that day, and Roland Big Joe was the only other high-caliber horse in that race. Now he's carrying 120, 2 more pounds. He's 7-2, more than half the price, and you've got 5 good horses in this race versus 1. That's not the type of horse that I'm usually going to wager on. We've talked a lot about Roland Big Joe. I've got Roland Big Joe second. I mean, this is just your most consistent horse. He loves Churchill 3-4. I think Roland Big Joe is one of the more disrespected, really good horses that we have running.
16: I totally agree. Like I said, I bet him every time he runs at Oakland, every single time. I just put him on top, and then here we go, because, you know, he was so good there in those 3 races this year. And look, the last one, like I said, he ran well. He just got beat. And sometimes that happens. Sometimes they just get beat. You mentioned Churchill, very, very consistent here at Churchill Downs as well. So, yes, I think he's got a big chance again. Like I said, I pick him on top a lot. Didn't hear. He feels like one that's going to be really tough again, though.
15: I'm going to probably play tries with Teano Twist, Keaton in the third spot. Feels like this horse runs third a lot of the time here. And has run third 8 times in 49 career races. 17 races at Churchill, 4 thirds. Mm-hmm. So, like, half of his thirds in his career of 49 races have come here at Churchill Downs. This just screams to me like, hey, I'm going to pass some horses, but I'm not going to be able to get all the way to the front. and I'm at 12-1. So I'll keep Teano Twist down in the third spot. Any other horse in here that you're interested in?
16: Yeah, that's the one I was going to talk about, Teano Twist, another one I've picked a lot at Oaklawn. He's one of those horses when Oaklawn like opens up and it's like the lower caliber sprinters, look out. He's going to win them. He's going to win them every time. When he gets in these bigger races, he does exactly what you said. He runs well. You exit the race going, hey, he ran pretty well. It's usually second and third. You know, he just gets a little bit too far behind going six furlongs to get the job done unless there's a total pace collapse. Maybe it could happen here. Maybe there could be a pace collapse, but usually there's a horse or two that's just a little bit better than him in this spot. But at 12-1, he makes a ton of sense underneath.
15: That is the Grade 3 Aristides here, race number 8 from Churchill Downs, 6 furlongs on the turf course, on the dirt course, excuse me, on Saturday's card. And we're both going with Bob Baffert's outside of California. We just don't agree on which one. Number 2, Cornucopian for Aaron, 5-2 on the morning line. Number 6, Madicat Road for me, 9-2 on the morning line there. All right, Aaron, before we get to the best bets, I don't know if you've looked at the rundown since I put mine in, which is going to be a very interesting segment today. You're going to want to stick around for that. Don't look now. Don't you scroll down.
16: I've seen it.
15: Oh, biscuits. All right. Let's talk a little bit about some comments that we got last week from YouTube subscribers over there. Again, you can subscribe over at VSiN at the Track. Join the conversation. Join the show. Let us know what you think about this year's Belmont Stakes. And before we do it, there are, we'll call it tepid early morning lines that are out for this. Renegade sitting at your favorite at 2-1. Chief Wallaby at 7-2. Commandment, 6-1. Emerging Market, 9-2. Golden Tempo, 5-1. Little surprise, Golden Tempo was sitting at 5-1. But then you look through our comments, and TMDD3NM says, I watched that Derby replay over and over and over, and the one thing that really stood out was the fight in Wallaby. I don't disagree. James chimes in. Come in, James. E3M4X chimes in, probably going to go Renegade with a bad pole position. Didn't talk me out of him in the Derby, and I read aboard. He should be first or second. Crazy chimes in. Crazy Kyle over there, constant commenter. Appreciate it. He's on Chief Wallaby as well. okay. Dean Albertson, 7203, where if you read that differently, it would be a problem. Yeah. It says, I like Renegade. The race seems wide open. A lot of Renegade, a lot of Chief Wallaby when you go through these comments, Aaron. So the 2-1, 7-2, first favorite and second favorite here makes some sense.
16: Totally. I think that's going to be it. I think they'll be closer together than 2-1, 7-2. I think you're looking, you know, 8-5, 5-2, or 8-5, 2-1, because everybody still loves Chief Wallaby. That is for sure. He hasn't lost any off the bandwagon. Let's put it that way. And a lot of people have seen what we saw, and we've talked about it. He did get slammed and kept going in the Derby. And look, he was one of two, right, that just kept running, even though he was closer to the pace. So I think that as well. So can he get it right mentally? That's the question. That is the question. The talent is not a question.
15: All right, we got a couple other people chiming in. Quips, 1956, and William Gilbert, 682, say, Commandment got slammed by Ocelli mid-stretch, had a rough start in the Derby as well. I think he impresses in the Belmont. I think Commandment's kind of forgotten, right? Like, there are people, like, sleeping on Commandment after the Derby didn't go quite as well as everyone thought and made wildly too early of a move by Luis Saez there around that far turn.
16: Yep, and he's getting a new jockey, too, so that's going to be interesting as well. I'm on the fence with him, man. I was very disappointed, but I do, you know, because I picked him and I in the Derby, and it was like, well, that was terrible. But I do feel like he's going to run a lot better. And I think the biggest thing with the Cox horses, you had Further Ado, you had Commandment, and immediately, Cox was like, Commandment's going to the Belmont, and that's it. And Further Ado's going to the Matt Wynn the day after, so that kind of tells me what Cox thinks. Cox thinks Commandment's going to run well, so just I would keep him definitely in your plays. I think he's live in this race coming up.
15: All right, Chris Ebert and Phil W4U both chime in with similar comments, basically saying, Chris says, you too says there was no pace in the Derby. Not true. We said there was going to be pace. Yet there was pace. Now saying the same thing here in the Belmont. Phil chimes in, yeah, but we thought the same thing in the Derby, and the pace was ridiculous. You never know. I was saying a pace was going to be fast in the Derby, so I'm not sure where that part of it came from. Yeah. You also always get a fast pace in the Derby because there's 20 horses. Naturally, it goes quickly. I don't think we're going to have the same thing here with 10. And I do think pace is going to be a huge factor in this race.
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31: Coming up on Friday night, Matt Eumanns, we will have Game 5 of the Eastern Conference Final on the ice. We know who came out of the West. That is the Vegas Golden Knights, a clean sweep of the Colorado Avalanche, and now up 3-1. They were 8-0. The Carolina Hurricanes were entering the Eastern Conference Final. Dropped Game 1 at home, 6-2. Since then, overtime win, and then a dominant 4-0 victory in Game 4 north of the border. They're back home in Raleigh, North Carolina. The Carolina Hurricanes, big favorites on Friday night to wrap things up and win this series. How would you look to attack this game? Does it end Friday night in North Carolina?
0: Yes, I think it does, and obviously you got to pay the price if you want to back the Carolina Hurricanes. How about this? Circa minus 240, DraftKings minus 225. I don't think after the Canadians drop both games at home, there are many believers out there that think this team is going to go on the road in Game 5 and get back into the series. Maybe if you're a contrarian better, you want to play the Canadiens. But, Tim, I actually liked Montreal in Game 4 after the Canadians dropped the first game at home. Looked like they had the go-ahead goal, 3-2, and it was taken down, taken off the board because of an offsides call.

0: It's going to be Carolina, Vegas in the final.
1: You know, it's kind of funny. I remember after game one, there was so much talk about, oh, Frederick Anderson, he's blown his chance at the Conn Smythe.
0: Remember how bad he was?
1: He was terrible. First, yeah. And there were tweets out there, oh, it's over.
0: It's over.
1: And you and I looked at each other and said, this is just one game. He could turn around and have a shutout in, I don't know, game four, and now he's sitting there at plus 250.
0: Irony is that we did say that.
1: And we didn't bet
0: it. It's an overreaction. He still can win this Conn Smythe. Don't listen to all the chatter out there. And another ironic part of it is one of the people chattering about that, I heard today say, how can anyone but Frederick Anderson win this thing? The same guy who said, it's done, he's out. He said today that he's obviously going to win at the Conn Smythe now. So it's overreactions. As a sports bettor, you have to try really hard not to get influenced by the betting public and the hot team of the day and the overreactions that are out there. And that's obviously the Carolina Hurricanes right now are going to be a very popular pick going into the Stanley Cup final against the Vegas Golden Knights. And I'm not saying that's an overreaction, but I will, Tim, when you look back at the Western Conference Finals, the Colorado Avalanche were played in the betting market in all four games, and they were betting the series, and they got swept. But I think when we get to the Stanley Cup Final, you're going to see the Carolina Hurricanes get bet in the series and probably bet in almost every game. So we'll see if the Vegas Golden Knights can, once again, beat the public and beat the betting market. But we got a ways to go before we get there.
1: Right now, the Stanley Cup odds, as you see on the screen, minus 145 for the Hurricanes. That is about 5 cents cheaper than if you just bet the actual series price right now at DraftKings. So you save a nickel, if you will, if you bet them in the futures instead of the actual series price. Will we see another first period over? How about the runs in Montreal Canadiens games? Every single game in their series against the Buffalo Sabres, all seven over in the first period. And all four games here in this series, despite the last three games, Matt, going under the full game total, went over in the first period. Of course, in game four, it was 3-0 after the first period. Total in this game sits at 5.5. First half total is 1.5. Juice towards the under at a couple spots, including DraftKings. Circa has it at 1.5, minus 10 both ways. I will say, you look at some of the numbers, Montreal Canadiens' offense has been rather non-existent since that first game. So hard to envision a lot of goals in this game. I would probably look towards the under more so than anything. But it is a game five. How early would a team like Montreal pull their goalie? But it would be under a pass for me in this one on Friday night. And I agree with you. I do think Carolina wraps it up. And we get on Tuesday night, game one of the Stanley Cup Final in Raleigh, North Carolina. Golden Knights taking on the Carolina Hurricanes. Also on Friday night, Matt, we get plenty of college baseball. By the way, shout out to our guy, Jensen Lewis, who will be on the call in the Morgantown Regional there with West Virginia as the host. But in the Major League side of things, late night baseball, we love it. You and Will Hill will be on VSiN Primetime Friday night previewing this one as Zach Wheeler will take the hill for the Philadelphia Phillies at Chavez Ravine. And Jacob Robleski gets the start for the Dodgers. Dodgers a favorite, but a small one at around minus 118. So if you do like the Phillies, there's some even money, even a plus 104 out there for Zach Wheeler and the Phillies late Friday night.
0: Tim, how about the difference in the Phillies with Don Mattingly a manager? 20-8 with Mattingly in charge of the team, and this team was in a deep hole before Don started to dig out in Philadelphia. 20-8, and the Phillies are now off a sweep in San Diego with Sanchez outstanding in the final game of that series. So I think this Phillies team takes a lot of momentum into the series in L.A. And not too often you see the Dodgers at a cheap price like this at home, but I think it's probably justified in this case. Justin Robleski has been, I would say, a pleasant surprise for the Dodgers. In nine games, eight starts, he's 6-2. He's allowed only three homers in 55 and two-thirds innings. He's not a strikeout guy, only five strikeouts per nine, but a whip of 111, ERA of 307. He's been good. Here's the problem. Kike Hernandez is out with an injury, And Teoscar Hernandez is out with an injury.

0: again, the Dodgers lineup's a little bit weakened here. I'm probably not going to play the favorite in this game. I think you have to have a lot more respect for the Phillies than you did maybe a month ago. Like I said, 20-8 with Don Mattingly in charge.
1: Yeah,
0: and this team's on a roll right now.
1: It's been a remarkable run. They are just a game out of playoff berth. Now, granted, long ways to go. National League is very compact. The NL Central has everyone over 500 in that division. Also, late night, Matt, it's a good night for you. You love a little late night baseball, late night entertainment. How about, as you like to call them, the West Sacramento A's taking on Carlos Rodon and the New York Yankees. Yankees around a $1.45 favorite in Sacramento taking on Luis Severino and the A's.
0: And the A's just got swept in Sacramento by the Seattle Mariners. And they're 27-29. A's have done a nice job. They got off to a rough start. They did a nice job of getting back over 500, only team in that division that was over 500. But now they've taken a big step back here in the last week. I would say a poor series in San Diego and then getting swept by Seattle. And Luis Severino has not been great. 11 starts, 2-5 record, a whip of 1.44, ERA of 4.23, and has allowed 8 homers in 61 innings. I tend to look to bet against the A's when Severino pitches, but the one guy for the Yankees I really don't want to bet on right now is Carlos Rodon, because, Tim, when you look at that Yankees staff, it's kind of crazy. When Max Fried comes back, you're going to have Max Fried, Garrett Cole, who is not back from injury and looking great, and Cam Schlittler, who is a Cy Young favorite. We're 2 months into a six-month baseball season. When we get to the sixth month, the Yankees might have the top three contenders for Cy Young in the American League, with Fried, Cole, and Schlittler, who is now the favorite.
1: Yeah, you look at the Cy Young races. We've discussed it ad nauseum on VSiN Primetime. In the American League, Cam Schlittler, even money. Dylan Cease, 6-1. Jacob deGrom, 6-1. But as you alluded to, Garrett Cole has been spectacular in his two starts. And then on the flip side, Matt, we don't have any of the NL Cy Young contenders on the Hill Friday night. But Christopher Sanchez was marvelous on Wednesday. Yeah. Jacob Mizorowski was terrific earlier in the week. Paul Skeens, 10 strikeouts on Thursday, but didn't get helped out by his defense, didn't get any run support. He still remains plus 460. Chris Sale pitched on Thursday, pitched well, and Shohei Ohtani sitting at 7-1.
0: Quick note about the NBA Finals. Tim, the New York Knicks are going to be, I think, popular with a lot of bettors.
1: I agree.
0: When we get to the finals. But how do you feel about the news that came out today about Mitchell Robinson? Do you think that's bad news, or do you think, yeah, by next week it's kind of going to be forgotten?
1: Yeah, it's a great question. I mean, when you look at the injury itself, pinky, broken pinky, okay, he should be fine. But what's the severity of that broken hand, a broken pinky? And look, any injuries, you're not going to be happy about, foe. So the New York Knicks, they have been on a remarkable run, 11 straight wins, 10-1 ATS, won't have game one until Wednesday. They'll be on the road at whoever comes out of the West. But, yeah, it will be not ideal to have Mitchell Robinson, say the least, dealing with some sort of injury.
0: Yeah, a little bit of negative news for the Knicks, but we'll reassess that next week. I think the one thing you're going to hear a lot of talking points about how weak the Eastern Conference is in the NBA. But the point I would make is, the Knicks took care of business. A lot of those wins were blowouts, and their only two losses were by 1 point each. So the competition might have been weak, but they took care of business.
1: That'll be Wednesday night. That'll be the start of the NBA Finals. Hey, folks, if you're looking for an edge in baseball betting, check out the VSiN Daily Diamond. 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So subscribe to the VSiN Daily Diamond wherever you get your podcasts.
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17: While the Women's College World Series in OKC is officially underway this morning, Mississippi State, by the way, getting run ruled in game one. Texas Tech won that one 8-0. Tennessee currently is a dog, up 3-0 over the defending champs, Texas. Meanwhile, on the men's side, the road to Omaha begins tomorrow with regional college baseball postseason action across the country. And how lucky are we that one of our own, Jensen Lewis, is boots on the ground calling games this postseason once again. You can catch Jensen, of course, each and every morning here on VSiN by the book, 7 to 10 Eastern. Former MLB pitcher, Vandy baseball alum, out there for the Morgantown Regional. How's West Virginia treating you so far?
18: Guys, great to be with you. It is sunny and 75 here in West Virginia, and the country roads have taken me home here, and we are excited. In World Cup terms here, Stormy and Dustin, it's the region of death, or at least a nominee for one. The top seed, West Virginia, is the number 16 national seed here. Steve Stavins has put together an incredible program coming off back-to-back super regional appearances. The number 2 seed is Wake Forest. You are going to see a guy tomorrow in Chris Lavonis, 101 mile an hour fastball, absolute wipeout breaking ball stuff. He is going to be one of the top names in next year's draft. And then you've got a really intriguing Kentucky team out of the SEC. They were one of the bubble teams that got in. Nick Ninjione's team is really scrappy, and they can do a lot of great things. So they're going to be a handful. And then Binghamton, the Bearcats, I had them last year in the Athens Regional. They were champions of the American East this year, won both the regular season and the conference title. So we're in for some big-time baseball, sold-out crowd story. They've got tickets on StubHub going for $2,500 to get in here because, as Max Yale had said it out of West Virginia, he goes, we are the professional baseball team of West Virginia. So it is going to be a sight to see tomorrow afternoon.
19: $2,500. I was looking today at some of the ticket prices in Major League Baseball. You can get into one of the buildings for $6 today.
17: Oh, God.
19: $6. That is crazy.
18: That might be Dave Ross's City Field Mets.
17: You were just talking about, though, how electric Morgantown is as a fan base. And that, I mean, if that's not evidence support right there, my goodness.
19: Yeah, the less teeth in people's mouths, the better time it's going to be. It's my opinion on things. Now, let's zoom out before we zoom in. Stormy's embarrassed that I just did that on
17: What's
19: her
17: wrong
19: show.
17: With you?
19: All right, your two favorites, Jensen, coming into this in terms of futures. UCLA, that was expected. The potential number one pick in the draft they have there. Although, I don't know if they've really been playing their best or marquee moments down the stretch here. And then Georgia Tech. I got to tell you, I looked at Georgia Tech not knowing anything about college basketball early or college baseball early in the year. They're like 20, 25 to 1, I think, to win it all. They're now tied with UCLA for the shortest shots on the board. Do you believe ultimately at the end of this thing, when we get to Omaha, we will have favorites like UCLA and Georgia Tech involved?
18: Yeah, you know, Dustin, this is an intriguing part of where we are. You know, in March, we always look for the upsets and the brackets and the March Madness. Well, yeah, that is still the case in college baseball. There is a thing called May Madness. Now, do I think we're going to have that in the Los Angeles regional with UCLA? I don't. In Atlanta, Georgia Tech, arguably the best offense in the country, averaging, you know, over 10 runs a game. I don't see that happening. I would kind of take you down a little bit further and take you to Chapel Hill. They did no favors, the committee, to the Tar Heels there with that regional. North Carolina, the number 5 overall seed. They've got Tennessee out of the SEC, East Carolina, Cliff Godwin's crew punching their ticket again this year, and then a really good upstart VCU team. That is really going to be a very tough regional. And then I would even go down to the number 7 national seed, Alabama. A lot of people like Oklahoma State, had the Cowboys in the Athens regional last year, and they were basically an appeal play at first against Duke from punching their ticket into Supers. I think they've got a shot to come out of there. I'll give you my two favorites right now, guys. Florida, I got in at 45-1, and this was about a handful of weeks ago before they really started to take off. They have maybe one of the best 1-2 punches in the country on the mound at Aiden King and Liam Peterson. Multiple high 90s relievers out of the bullpen, and their lineup is really starting to slug. Kevin O'Sullivan has been one of the great coaches in college baseball in the last decade or so. Has a timeshare basically in Omaha with how often those guys go out there. So I really like, if you're looking for a potential double-digit odds and maybe even a longer odds there, I think, Dustin, or Limey, you can find them upwards of maybe 19 or 20 to 1. I still think that's a fair number. They'd be matched up against the number 9 Hattiesburg regional winner, and I think there, if you're looking for maybe a Cinderella, if they're only a Cinderella in seed number, and that's Jacksonville State, you could have made the argument they could be a 2 seed in a couple other regionals. So I would say that Florida's path to Omaha, I think, is a really advantageous one for the value on that future.
17: Yep, you're dead on. Florida still 19, 20 to 1 range, plus 110 just to make the College World Series, and so still getting plus money on that angle. The SEC, by the way, hosting nearly half of these regionals, 7 schools hosting this year, none of which named LSU, who's your defending champ, so you know we're going to get a new champion this year. 9-21 for them in SEC play. The favorite among the SEC teams, though, Georgia. You referenced last year's Athens regional a number of times. Georgia, of course, hosting once again, 23-7 for them, won the SEC regular season crown and the SEC tournament. Are they as good as they have looked throughout the course of the regular season?
18: They are, Stormy. Wes Johnson's crew, they call it feeding the trees out there at Foley Field because they hit just homer after homer, and that's the case again this year. They've got a Player of the Year candidate in Daniel Jackson, power-hitting catcher, who is just an absolutely great story in his own right. They get Boston College, Liberty, and LIU in that regional, and I can't foresee really any resistance there. I really am intrigued to see what would happen potentially if they would take on Mississippi State. Starkville, the number 14 overall seed out of that region. I don't think that there is a team right now for the Bulldogs' path to Omaha that could upset them, so I would firmly expect that Georgia punches their ticket Omaha for the College World Series.
19: Jensen, while we got you, I want to ask you a couple baseball things real quick, because a huge day for Paul Skeens here in a situation he's never experienced before. Off back-to-back bad starts, 9 earned runs in his last 2 appearances, taking on the Cubbies. But big picture, 5-1 to win the National League Cy Young. I've got bets and everyone not named Chris Sanchez in the mix. Feels like I'm going to have to do that at some point. But where are you at with Skeens? Do you think there's something wrong with him, or it's just he's finally run into a little bit of bad luck?
18: I think there is a little bit of bad luck there, Dustin, and kind of weird to say because he feels very superhuman with him going out every fifth day and being able to dominate. I did actually play a prop on him tonight, guys. I did take his seven or more strikeouts prop. I think that was right around $1.04 on Novig, might have been $1.10 elsewhere. But I think for him, and ironically, we talked Paul Teens, he actually had come down here to West Virginia, and they've got a biomechanics facility here that is absolutely cutting edge, worked on some things over the off season and was able to kind of hone in on some specifics of his delivery. Dustin, I think it's as simply as you said, it's just a little rough patch here. I think what's working out in his favor, the Cubs finally end the losing streak yesterday and put up a big offensive number. I don't see that happening probably tonight, and I think Paul finds his way back into a good start here. I would fully expect him to bounce back here later on tonight.
17: We were talking a little bit earlier about Christopher Sanchez and the season that he's put on, the clinic of these scoreless innings he continues to rack up. Is anything holding him back aside from just potential injury this year? He's a plus 145 shot to win NL Cy Young right now.
18: Stormy, he's been phenomenal. I think what now, 15 innings away from Oral Hershiser's major league record of 59 and third or two-thirds consecutive scoreless. You're going to see a lot of changeups, a lot of ground balls from him. But the swing and miss has been even better this year. And the duration, the length that he's getting on the efficiency of the pitch count is really mind-boggling considering some of the lineups that he's gone through. He is the rightful short shot to me. I am very enamored by Jacob Mizorowski and what he's put together. Speaking of 100-mile-an-hour fastballs, we'll see it here in Morgantown starting tomorrow. But I think for the Miz, it's going to be even better and more emboldened. As long as Milwaukee continues to play the quality of baseball they are, he is going to be directly in that conversation. I think it's a fascinating case study, guys. This is the first time in a while. I mean, you put Sanchez, you put Skeens, you put Mizorowski, Shohei Ohtani, Chris Sale. I mean, you make an argument legitimately five guys that could have a very strong case at this point. If you had to vote on the award today, I cannot wait to see how it all plays out the rest of the summer.
17: Jensen, you're the man. I know you're busier than ever right now. Thank you for making time for us, and have a great call tomorrow with Tom Hart. You guys are going to have a blast.
18: Hey, we will. ESPN2 at noon tomorrow. We kick it off on the road to Omaha, and always great to be with you guys. Have a great rest of your show.
17: You're the man. Jensen, Jensen Lewis, everybody, of course, host of Easton by the Books, but he's going to be calling so many of these postseason games for ESPN. Oh, and I don't know if Jensen's still on the line, but if you are or if not, I'll text you later. Ask Tom Hart about turning back the clock. The story will make you laugh. He was Tom Hart, actually, coincidentally, the first broadcast I ever did for ESPN. He was my play-by-play.
19: Really? He does a good job. Yeah. I like him a lot. By the way, I'm allowed to talk about, I mentioned Morgantown people missing teeth. I'm missing teeth, too, right here. I'm not that classy. I'm missing a tooth here, missing a tooth here. I'm not that classy. I went to school in Valdosta, Georgia. I had the most teeth in that town at that time. Okay, I can talk about it.
17: You're a knucklehead. By the way, obviously, Jensen talked about his Skeens prop there. If you want all of Jensen's plays each and every day, at VSiN.com, the picks page always live, and you get unlimited access to it. 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
0: 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Working on the farm, my heart kept skipping a beat. 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Turns out I have atrial fibrillation, which increases the risk of stroke about 5 times.
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8: 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They were showing Francisco Cerundolo getting interviewed. I wonder how much of that interview was about his brother beating Sinner as opposed to him winning. By the way, Julio.
9: Oh, that was Francisco up there? Yeah, for real. Like, did you hear about your brother? What makes your brother so great?
8: That's it. It's like I once interviewed Charlie Murphy, and I asked one too many Eddie Murphy questions for him, for his liking.
9: Oh, that's great.
8: How many times are you going to ask me about my brother? Sorry about that, Charlie. I'll apologize. Yeah. Back to Matt Grissom, who joins us now, collegebaseballinsiders.com. All right, Matt, without further ado, because we've got a bunch of these to get through, 12 more. You have four more picks so far, once again, for those who missed it. Matt is on Southern Miss in the Hattiesburg Regional. Let's go to the Chapel Hill Regional and the College Station Regional. Winner of these two face each other in the Super Regionals. No play for you on either. I guess my first question is, respectively in these two, how live are Tennessee and USC, who are the two seeds in both of those regions?
10: So, interestingly enough, Tennessee is a game that I just played straight up, minus 175. East Carolina's not going to throw their ace, Ethan Norby. They're going to throw Ryan Towers, and that's going to go up against Tegan Coons, which is Tennessee's ace. Our probability has 30.5 to make it through for Tennessee. The problem is the one really gets spoiled here, not to say that VCU couldn't push North Carolina because they're 9-1 in their last 10. North Carolina's pitching staff has been so consistent all season long. Walker McDuffie out of the bullpen. That this is the reason why they're in the ACC tournament championship against Georgia Tech. This is the reason why they're the 4 overall seed. So I think they're or 5 seed, whatever they are. I've looked at so many numbers. North Carolina is deserving of the minus 195. I'm not going to have a futures ticket here, but Tennessee at plus 320 is compelling, considering they're probably going to face North Carolina in that second game, assuming they can get through ECU, who's without their starter.
8: All right, so you're no bet on either of these two regionals, though? You expect who to advance in both?
10: I expect North Carolina to advance. I did place a single game bet on Tennessee over East Carolina.
8: Okay.
10: In that one, and then I want no part in College Station. I think Texas A&M is, they're lucky because the the committee gave them an easier draw with Southern Cal having to come over, who has virtually no offense but a really good pitching staff. The pitching staff should be able to pitch well in Blue Bell Park, but Texas A&M, so hit or miss. They could score a dozen runs a game, or they could get shut out, and there's really no in-between. So,
8: okay,
10: depending on that 2-3 matchup, what Southern Cal has left with their ace and their second-day starter, they may be able to push Texas A&M, but nothing more than a bet on game-by-game basis.
8: Winner of the Lincoln Regional takes on the winner of the Auburn Regional. I'm going to assume you like Auburn in the Auburn Regional. I wish I could have bet on, I know that Matt has a play in the Lincoln Regional, I wish I could have bet on which team Matt has winning the Lincoln Regional, and I just saw confirmation up here on my phone. You like Ole Miss?
10: I do. 44% chance to advance, 29% chance to Nebraska, and 25% for Arizona State. So you're talking about three out of the four teams all with about the same probability to advance. Ole Miss a little bit better because of their pitching staff. Between Hunter Elliott, who's been in college for literally 30 years, you've got Taylor Rabe and you've got Cade Townsend. You really have a great three-man rotation. You've got Walker Hooks coming out of the bullpen, which is going to be able to shut down games. Arizona State really doesn't have the same type of setup. They've got Cole Carlone, who's really good, but that's their ace. Assuming they play against Ole Miss, they're going to have to knock them off in game one to really have a shot. But the amount of times that Arizona State, their bullpen has blown a game for Carlone, where he's had 12, 13 strikeouts and thrown 9 or 8 shutout innings that ninth inning comes around and they'll lose 4-3. So in Nebraska, not to knock on the Big Ten, but it is the fourth best team in the Big Ten. Congratulations that you're hosting in Lincoln. but it's going to get real with an SEC school and a Big 12 school coming to town.
8: How many SEC schools do you have in the Super Regionals? Out of 16 teams, how many SEC schools you got in there? 8, 9, something like that?
10: I think 4.
8: That's it? Just 4?
10: No, in the Supers?
8: Yeah.
10: I think just 4.
8: Just 4.
10: Or coming out of the Supers. Oh. I have 4 in Omaha.
8: No, I mean in the Supers, how many of the 16 do you end up having? Probably over half, I would imagine. At least half. I'm guessing.
10: Probably 6 or 7.
8: 6 or 7. Okay. Let's move on. Atlanta. I'm sorry, go ahead.
10: No, you're good. Okay. You're good.
8: Atlanta Regional versus Atlanta Regional winner takes on the winner of the Lawrence Regional. You do not have a play. I'm assuming you think Georgia Tech, the big favorite, minus 650, wins in Atlanta or comes out of Atlanta. Lawrence, though, I know from your previous appearance on the show who you like here.
10: Yeah, Arkansas, their pitching rotation sets up nicely. They've already seen Missouri State twice this season, which they're going to see again in game one at Hoagland Ballpark. Missouri State and Arkansas split 1-1. Kansas undoubtedly deserving of this. I think they got shafted being the 15 seed. I think they probably should have been in that 12-13 range, but you know the committee likes to protect the SEC. And then they get to face the gauntlet of Georgia Tech. And our probability has Georgia Tech 90.5%. I thought the thing was broken when I saw that. but Georgia Tech's numbers jump off the page. Whether it be Kansas, whether it be Arkansas coming out of Lawrence, I don't think anybody's getting through Georgia Tech.
8: Okay, and Arkansas coming out of Lawrence. Tallahassee Regional winner takes on the winner of the Tuscaloosa Regional. Kelly, Florida State, minus 170 favorite Tallahassee. You're a baseball school, by the way.
9: That's right.
8: Tuscaloosa Regional, though, you have a play, Matt. What do you like?
10: Yeah, Oklahoma State over an Alabama team that has been kind of skittish over the last couple weeks. They really had a disappointing showing in the SEC tournament, throwing their ace, Tyler Faye. Oklahoma State, complete opposite, 13-3 in their last 16 games. They're hitting the ball. As far as the field, we have last 10 game stats. They're up in the top 5 in all of them for the field of 64. So get hot, stay hot is a very common saying in college baseball. And then getting hot at the right time, that's what the Oklahoma State Cowboys are doing right now, and I think the Pokes get through that Tuscaloosa Regional and face more than likely Florida State, but watch out for Coastal Carolina and St. John's.
8: Uh-oh.
10: Kelly did one.
9: You don't just roll into Tallahassee at the end of May and pick up a couple. Yeah,
8: everybody knows that. I
9: have no idea. Everybody is Buster Posey that. Still on the team? No,
8: no, he's okay. not. He's not on the team. I wish he were.
10: Miles Bailey had neither, unfortunately. Your best hitter out for the year. Y'all do have a really good rotation. You have a good closer in John A. Ram. The pitching staff should be able to keep this very competitive. We actually, our superlatives, we have it ranked as one of the best pitching staff regionals. So if you love pitching, watch the Tallahassee Regional.
8: All right, last quadrant here is very chalky. Austin, winner of the Austin Regional, takes on the winner of the Eugene Regional, Texas. No surprise, $6 favorite in Austin. You do like and you are making a bet on Oregon to win in Eugene.
10: I do. I like Oregon for the simple fact that it benefits them getting to play Yale. Jack Oman is going to go up against Yale. If Oregon doesn't lose in that 1-4 matchup, which is possible, Oman is very good, but it's unlikely. Oregon State is going to have their hands full with Washington State team that's kind of salty. Plus, Oregon State's without their ace. They lost Dax Whitney to Tommy John's earlier in the year. So it's been really taxing on this pitching staff, and while they are 9-1 over their last 10, their strength of schedule is 62. They really haven't been out of the conference. They haven't had an opportunity to really go up against the nation's best, which is there's nothing they can do about that. They're beating the teams they're supposed to beat, but I think it's going to be a completely different ball game whenever they get in this Pac-12 regional with Yale.
8: All right, and then Starkville and Athens, is Mississippi State and Georgia respectively, should come out?
10: Georgia, absolutely. Starkville could get interesting if Nate Taylor pitches against Mississippi State. He's probably going to start. He's going to have to start in the 2-3 against Louisiana, but it makes for a compelling story because Mississippi State has not been doing good here down the stretch either.
8: All right. Here they are, Oklahoma State, plus 175 to win the Tuscaloosa Regional. Ole Miss, plus 170 to win the Lincoln Regional. These are all bets from Matt. Arkansas, plus 140 to win the Lawrence Regional. Oregon, minus 125 to win in Eugene. And Southern Miss at even money to win in Hattiesburg. Last question, I need a one-word answer. Who's winning it all, Matt?
10: Georgia Tech.
8: That's a two-word answer, but we'll accept it. We'll accept it. Georgia Tech, he
10: said. Okay, Georgia.
8: Wait a minute. Thank you, Matt. Appreciate it.
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1: Great conversation with Greg Peterson in the last segment. 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You can check out those conversations on your time. We're going to have Mike Palm join us from Las Vegas in hour number two, as well as Quentin Mills joining the program to talk some college baseball. And we're going to have Chris Meany join us in the third hour talking all things Stanley Cup playoffs. But, Jensen, it's almost that time of the year, my friend, where we're going to start really dissecting what guys are saying around the NFL. And maybe that gets you to win totals. Maybe that gets you to futures in the NFL here. And we know once June 1st and that calendar clicks, which is coming next week, there will be deals that will be officially made, right? So a lot of things have been inferred. And I guess the biggest domino still to fall potentially out there is what's going to happen with A.J. Brown in Philadelphia. And I think we all kind of know, if you read between the tea leaves, that it looks like he's going to get moved. Well, let's hear from Jalen Hurts, his soon-to-be old quarterback in Philadelphia, and he was asked a specific question about what the offense would look like without A.J. Brown in the fold.
2: If A.J. is traded, how would that affect the offense? How would that affect you?
3: Pick the right question to sip on, huh? You know, I think for us, you know, we're focused on learning the offense. It really doesn't change in terms of our approach to improve. You know, there's an if. Obviously been a lingering thing, but, you know, nothing can replace all the greatness that we achieve together.
1: For the record, Counselor, I'd like to denote that was past tense. The things we achieved together, achieved. So, I mean, come on. Does that say to you that he is long gone out of that building?
4: Well, not only that, but, you know, we've seen the drama here the last couple of years, right? And that I think is, you can only do it for so long, Dave. Whether Hurts is not the outspoken type versus A.J. Brown doing it his own way, so on and so forth, all the other dynamics you have to worry about in that locker room. I think you want to, if you're Howie Roseman and company, you know where your money is invested. That's Jalen Hurts. You're going to go with the lesser of two evils, and that's, hey, ownership has paid this guy to be our quarterback. We're going to move other assets, and we'll figure it out from there. And if one person can do it and get the most in return, we know it's Howie Roseman. So if it is the Patriots, Robert Kraft and company picking up the phone, once that eventually, you know, transpires, if that is the destination, then so be it. Let me throw you an idea and intrigue your thoughts on it. Without A.J. Brown, and let's just be hypothetical here, how does that change your perception? And you can kind of fill in the blank, whatever that package might look like coming back, draft picks, players, a combination of both, so on and so forth. What does your interpretation of how Philly looks headed into this year, minus an A.J. Brown, what does that do for you handicapping what their prospects could look like, not only in what is going to be a heavily competitive NFC East, but in the NFC overall, where, let's face it, it's the Rams and the Seahawks that the Eagles are trying to run down right now.
1: They're plus an R10 to win the East. And so I do think you take a hit. I don't know how a talent like that can walk out of the building and you not take a hit offensively, okay? And it's just a he's a different style receiver, Jensen, where he's that big body type that can kind of go get it, almost like that red zone guy in basketball analogy, box you out and go make those type of special plays. So I do think he's a real talent. I did want to ask you, though, very quickly about the personality type and if you ever had that in a clubhouse where does it grate on guys? Because I'm a big Jalen Hurts guy. I want to point this out. And so he's biting his tongue, as you can tell, and he's giving the guy praise and saying, man, you know, the things we accomplished, you can't just replace that. And I agree with him. I don't think it's just that easy to replace. So I look at it from that style and I go, yeah, it's going to be a subtraction for sure. I don't know that it's going to be addition by subtraction, but those guys in those locker rooms, in those clubhouses, can you deal with them as long as they're great? And if he's not great anymore and he's just good, then it becomes a headache.
4: Okay, so there is an expiration date, and when you're winning, it really just prolongs the expiration date. Dave, once you kind of cross the line – And I've only had a teammate or two where you're kind of like, all right, you know, I kind of hope you're not here after the trade deadline. That would be great for all of us. It is a real thing. And Dave, it gets exasperated if you lose early. Let's say that it's the Eagles at 1-3. All right. And AJ Brown doesn't get traded. Well, this thing is going to be massively overblown. And it will get to a Mount St. Helens eruption level if A.J. Brown's not getting the ball and they're losing. Because we've already seen the track record of he said, blame game, so on and so forth. So, obviously, this front office in Philly is well aware of the dynamic. I think they have already got at least two, if not three, trade scenarios they'd be comfortable with. And we know the days are numbered here. So not a matter of if, matter of when. And, you know, that is a, let's face it, Dave, on paper, that's a big, Devonta Smith's great. Dallas Goedert, great. Yep. You got Saquon in the backfield, great. There's still some things to fill there because of if you want to go where that team goal is, and that's to get to the Super Bowl, you better have an augmented aerial attack to go up against what you're going to have to face in the better teams in the NFC.
1: Their win total sitting at 10.5. It is juiced to the under, minus $1.25. I understand why that juices to the under. And again, for the record, I think Jalen Hurts is not a good teammate. I think he's a great teammate. And I'm not saying A.J. Brown's a bad teammate. They are different. And sometimes the squeaky wheel gets the juice. I don't think so in this case. I think they're moving on from the squeaky wheel here. And Jalen Hurts, to me, you say whatever you want, Philadelphia. I think there'd be a lot of teams that would love to have the resume that Jalen Hurts has put on in his young NFL career. I'm a big fan of Kevin Stefanski. You know him very well. He's got another quarterback that he's bringing into the ATL. We're waiting to see what Michael Penix is going to look like after yet another surgery on his legs. And he's had those multiple times throughout his years back in Indiana, Washington, you name it, in college. And now it's happening in the ATL. So Tua Tagovailoa comes in, Jensen. And this is what Stefanski has to say about his second left-hander.
5: I think it's the most important trait at the position, as we've always talked about. Some guys get better at it with tweaks to their how they throw the ball, tweaks to how they their lower body, those type of things. But there is an innate ability of all of our guys have this, all of our quarterbacks have this, to be able to let the ball go, and it's going where you want it to go. And not to say that you're not going to miss throws in this profession. You're going to miss throws, but all of our guys possess that innate quality of letting it go and knowing where they want it to go. But, yeah, I think Tua, just in his career, as you've seen, just has that innate God-given ability.
1: Okay, that's high praise, talking about accuracy, and that's what he's looking for, as he mentioned, in all of his quarterbacks. And I would say this. I think that is a trait for a guy like Michael Penix, too, and Tua Tagovailoa. I think maybe the question marks for Tua come in. It's always been down the field, right? And I know when you had Tyreek Hill, and sometimes you can throw it up there, and he's going to make you look good on some of those things. But what I'm getting from when I hear that from Stefanski is it's the offense, if Tua's the guy, it's going to be that short passing attack. Let's get the ball out. Let's get it out quickly where the accuracy is his skill set. Jensen, I love this team this year. I'm looking at win totals at 6.5 at minus $1.10, $1.15. That might be one of my favorite plays on the board so far as we sit here in late May.
4: Listen, watch plenty of it in Cleveland. The play action game, and when you've got Bijan Robinson behind to try and respect not only the run game, but his pass catching ability, that's an easy dump off for Tua. Obviously, Kevin Stefanski loves using his tight ends. The emergence of what Kyle Pitts did last year is huge. And, of course, you get the big target downfield in Drake London. Jahan Dotson, nice add in there for them, Olamide Zaccheaus. And then Zachariah Branch, I think, is a name to watch in camp, Dave. You talk about being able to spread the field and be able to have some underneaths to some bigger targets. You know, very intrigued to see what the creativity of a Stefanski offense in Atlanta looks like. But this is way more, and I mean 10x more weaponry that Kevin Stefanski has than what he ever had in Cleveland. And that's regardless if it is Michael Penix or if it is Tua. However it goes the first 3-4 games, I think that's the threshold that you have to give for at least the evaluation to be fair. And to go back to the major knee injury, Dave, why rush it back? You brought this guy in, same way Kirk Cousins came in. You're not rushing Fernando Mendoza to start. in week one for the Raiders. So to me, this is Tua's job, period, because the health concerns, if Penix is the future and Tua's a stopgap, why not get your franchise quarterback healthy from day one?
1: I think it's a good roster. I think it was mismanaged a little bit. And now I think you're exactly right that Tua coming in with a bit of a chip on his shoulder now after being let go from Miami, and then Kevin Stefanski coming in from Cleveland, they're not tied to Penix. So I agree. I think it might be Tua's job here in the foreseeable future. Cannot wait to talk more NFL right here as the summer goes on VSiN, by the books.
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16: Welcome in, VSiN at the Track. I am Mike Somich. He is Aaron Halterman. And it's only, 10 days away now? The Belmont Stakes from Saratoga. The last one that we are going to get in this set of three before we head back to Belmont Park, which is scheduled to reopen again this fall. I'm kind of getting excited for this one. It feels like the Florida Derby with a couple other horses that I want to see run against the horses from the Florida Derby. So I can't wait to see what we get here from the Belmont.
17: We don't have the Puma, though, so it can't be a real Florida Derby without him. This is going to be the best of the three. I really feel that way, Mike. You know, the Derby was a Derby, and it's always kind of one of those things. Sometimes it can be kind of formful, and then sometimes you could get some weird results that you don't see every now and then. When we'll talk about the Derby, the Preakness was what it was. We don't need to rehash that. But this feels like the best horses in the crop, whether they're lead or not. I still think it's the best horses in the crop in the most normal circumstances of the three races. So I'm exactly like you. I'm getting very excited for this one.
16: I have a hot Belmont take that I just percolated into my mind as you were saying that we will talk about at the end of the show, because we're going to talk about the Belmont when we talk about your comments, something we always do toward the end. We've got a lot planned for this show. We are going to talk about what happened with Chip Honcho, with Patante, and how that matters for the Belmont. Veturian Man joins the field, brings us to a probable 10 as well. We're going to talk about Santa Anita's Monday card and everything that went down over there. As always, we have race previews, including the Penn Mile from Penn National on Friday, and the Blame Stakes, and the Aristides. That's right, nailed it, from Churchill Downs on Saturday. We've got your questions and comments, where we'll talk more about the Belmont Stakes. And, of course, best bets. Aaron, you got to pick it up. Somebody went 2-2 last week. Somebody didn't. Got big expectations for you, buddy. We'll cover all of that and more here on VSiN at the Track. But we're going to start out with some Belmont news. Chip Honcho and Patente decide to exit the Belmont Stakes. I'm not shocked. We get Vitruvian Man, who jumps into the field. So two out, one in. Looks like we're going to get 10. We'll talk about that whole field again.

0: Well, so I kind of thought Potente would join and just run in that race. Not going to happen. PowerShift did enter, well, his name into the, at least the probable list. He is going to be your speed, I would imagine. But you know, obviously a horse that doesn't have a ton of class behind him there with, just that maiden win. But still, I mean, he could go to the front. But yeah, it feels like a race where it might be pretty bunched up, Mike. It might feel a little like a turf race, actually, where you got to look up and go, wow, they're all within four or five lengths of each other, and it's kind of a sprint for home after that. So, yeah, but look, I think Potente specifically, he's a horse the last couple of races really is kind of, even though they kind of say, hey, we don't want him towards the front, he's been pretty forwardly placed. So I thought he was one that I thought, man, that's kind of a major news to kind of discuss.
1: Yeah, he drops out. It looks like Power Shift. And then, like, to me, Chief Wallaby and Emerging Market are the other two that, like, could surprise you and decide to be forward. Emerging Market specifically, I think, is a little interesting because we saw him want to be forward in that maiden special weight win. And then you kind of have a mess of a race after that. But he was relatively forward the entire way down at Fairgrounds. And then in the Derby, you saw him again want to push forward. And he made an early move into a faster pace. I think he's one that you kind of have to keep an eye on as possibly a horse that wants to go to the front as well. We will have a lot of Belmont coverage next week as we get closer to the race. We get the post position draw. We know exactly who's in, who's out. And we'll talk a little bit more because I want to talk about what we're currently seeing as the projected odds as well. So we'll go over that toward the end with your comments as well. We had a big day on Monday from Santa Anita Park with three separate races that all saw three really impressive performances. Let's start with the race number six. This was the grade one Gamely. Thought Process gets the job done, pays 480. I was pissed. I had Rashmi on top. The horse had everything you want, the easy lead, tried to get home, and Thought Process just too good here.
0: Yeah, I mean, yeah, you took a shot at me with the best bets, but I did do well on these races and Thought Process to kick us off here. Yeah, this is a really classy turf horse in California, right? I mean, every once in a while we'll get one where it's like, man, I think that horse could go to the east and win as well. And that's Thought Process. This is a horse that just continues to get better. I think distance was the main concern because, you know, we've seen her a little bit better at the shorter distances, but she passed the test here. She may still be best going a mile, but against the California horses going this distance, it just wasn't a problem. So she was very classy. I thought it was it was just a workmanlike effort. I didn't think she was overly like, wow, that was an unbelievable performance. Just, hey, got up, got the job done, on to the next. Bigger challenges for this horse coming up, but this is a really nice horse.
1: Yeah, puts up a career best by her 95, move forward well, just made Rashmi look like you're just not in my class, which is basically what it was. Hopefully some people out there had the exact to pay $12 for two, so hopefully some people got home with that one there. Race number eight, the grade one Shoemaker Mile. Formidable Man gets the job done on 70 cents on the dollar. I thought this was fine. I don't love this race. Like, I don't really love anyone coming out of this race. Formal Man runs back-to-back 100 buyers. Seems to be improving at the right time. Almendarez runs second. King of Gosford runs third. Call Me Corey, not great.
2: No.
1: So we talked about if you had the scratch of El Potente, it was your pick. Keep an eye out for Call Me Corey trying to go gate to wire. It did not go well for Call Me Corey as we got the early lead and then faded back to last.
0: Yeah, once El Potente scratched out of it, you kind of thought the eight might get an easy lead, and that, you know, it just, this situation here, Formidable Man's just a better horse than what was left out of this field. And it was just that simple. I'm kind of with you, like, it was a good performance. It was fine. I don't know if he's, like, outside of Southern California. I don't really know if Formidable Man's going to be one of those horses. We may not even see him outside of Southern California. But at this circuit, I think he's you know, very, very good, a very solid horse. And but again, yeah, you're right. It's just that field was not great. You tried to take a couple shots against him, and it's just like, oh, yeah, these horses aren't great. I was with you. I thought it was the least impressive of the three on Monday.
1: Yeah, me or Mono Ramon, too. That's a head-scratcher for me. Not because he didn't run well here, but because he was so good, and now he can't even compete against this level. And so the just drop-off in a year and a half is just fascinating to see me, Hermano Ramon. In the Gold Cup, going a mile and a quarter, the fifth race on the card, Forge Steel gets the job done, ships in for Safi Joseph Jr., goes gate to wire, and what was not a fast pace, but not a slow pace, and just kind of kept going. I'm not sure weirdly what else to say. I don't have any interest moving forward, though. I'll tell you that much. If we go back to horses outside of California, I think Forge Steel's in trouble.
0: Yeah, it was a terrible race. That's why I picked him, because the race was terrible and he had to choose one of them. And this was kind of the new shooter to the California circuit. And we've seen this with these big California races for the, and I quote unquote, big California races for the 4-year-olds.

0: an up.
1: There's nothing out there. And so if you got a decent horse that can go out there and can actually run the distance that's rode for the race, go do it. And, yeah, that's what happened here. Forge Steel got ahead of him. And, look, it was one of those situations. We talk about it with low claimers a lot, right, where it's like if a speed horse can get out ahead and he just doesn't get tired, these horses behind them are not going to make up any ground. And that's what that race kind of felt like to me. So got to the front and just – yeah, like you said, just didn't stop, and mostly didn't stop because nobody from behind him was going to give him any challenge whatsoever.
2: Yeah, Malarchuk tried, but yeah, never really could push by, put some pressure on the far turn, and then Forge Steel ran right away. Another exacta force, 1370 there on that one. So not a bad day. Could have been better, but not bad there from a race perspective. I thought the Santa Anita card was fun. Churchill had a good card on Monday, too. I love me some Monday holiday racing, so I was happy that we got both of those. All right, we're going to get into our previews here, but before we do so, got to mention VSIM Pro here. 14 months right now for just $19.99. 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All right, on to a fun Friday of racing here in Pennsylvania at Penn National. The Penn Mile going to be the feature Grade 3 one-mile race for three-year-olds on the turf in what I thought is like a really interesting race. We've got 7 going postward. Honey Dutch going to be your favorite. Ran 3rd last time out to Star Contrast. And Remember Mamba, we talked about that race. That was Star Contrast is one of my best bets there. Remember Mamba was another one we both loved. Very good company to run 3rd to. What do you do with Honey Dutch and Appy Land and all the rest here in the Penn Mile?
1: Yeah, it's an interesting race, right? I went 7, Appy Land, on top, the horse that's coming out of the American Turf as well. He ran 4th. He did run behind Honey Dutch last time out. But when you look at the races at a mile, I think Appy Land's a little bit more, I just think that's his better distance compared to Honey Dutch. And you look at it, it's been a while, but on January 1st, Appy Land did finish ahead of Honey Dutch in a one-mile race at Gulfstream. And you just look at the 1 mile races on the turf for Appy Land, 3 for 3, I just kept going back to, look, I think both these horses are solid. I think that was a really good running of the American Turf. I'm 100% with you. I thought your pick of Star Contrast was spot on, obviously a nice win, but I thought Remember Mamba ran well too, and to run behind those is that's totally fine. But I think at this distance, 7, Appy Land's going to be tough here. I also think the outside post is actually going to be really good for him, because he's a horse that if it's really fast, he can sit a little bit further back, but he likes to be, 3rd or 4th just right off the pace. And so if the pace is unfolding normally, they can just kind of slide that horse over into a good spot. So I think 7, Appy Land, at this 1 mile distance makes a ton of sense.
2: I agree with you. If I'm taking someone out of that American Turf, it is the 7, Appy Land, over the 6, Honey Dutch. Bonsai Warrior is going to be fascinating in this race. Not because I think Bonsai Warrior, who's on the rail and 12-1, has a shot at winning it, but because Bonsai Warrior is the other pace. And if Honey Dutch gets loose on the lead, then I get a lot more worried about Honey Dutch, especially at a track like Penn National, where turf speed, generally a pretty good thing. But it does feel like Bonsai Warrior going to go.
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2: I'm going to go to a horse that I guess I can't quit. I picked this horse last time. The break was terrible. The pace was non-existent. I'm going to go for a little bit more of a price. I actually think this floats up a little bit. Give me the number 4, Teddy's Rocket. It's a horse that we talked about last time. Teddy's Rocket ran in the Woodhaven. I think this is actually one of my best bets that day. The pace never materialized. They went 25-51 to the half. This horse was off the pace in that race. No one made up ground. Teddy's Rocket couldn't really make up any ground. We also had a atrocious break. Like, if you go back and you watch the race, the horse stumbled, almost went to a knee at the start, lost 5-6 lengths. You're never making that up in a paceless turf race in New York. So basically the day was done before it began. Now you get second off the layoff, second out as a 3-year-old for Miguel Clamont here, who does not back off, which is kind of what I'm excited about. Like, you go from a 145K overnight stakes race. You're like, you know what? We're going to go to the Penn Mile, which is, yeah, it's on a Friday, and yes, it's not as huge as some other races, but it is a, like, pretty, I would say, pretty well-known race every single year, pretty prestigious race every single year, where you see good horses ship in and go to Penn National for this specific race. So I like the fact that we are saying, you know what, we're still going to go here. I think there's a ton of upside. I think we're not even scratching the surface off that first race. And I think I'm going to get a better price than 3-1. At 3-1, I'm fine with it, but I actually think we float up here because I do think the outside three all take money in this spot, and that leaves Teddy's Rocket as the one who kind of gets forgotten because of that last performance.
1: I think you were a heavy, heavy favorite to pick Teddy's Rocket, and I was a heavy, heavy favorite to pick Alpiland. They're just two horses we've liked for a while, and I couldn't agree with you more about Teddy's Rocket's last race. It's a total toss to me. Really, that whole race is kind of a total toss. I mean, it was a weirdly run situation. And your horse, Teddy's Rocket, got the worst of it. Like you said, paceless race, you stumble out of the gate. Well, you're kind of screwed. I think this horse is going to run a lot better. The other thing, and the big thing, that was off of a long layoff. We hadn't seen that horse in September when he ran in April. This is going to, I mean, just naturally, you're going to get some improvement here. Forget about the break and the pace and all that stuff. Just running second off the layoff, I think, is going to help as well. Miguel Clamont, trainer of this horse, I read an article about Teddy's Rocket. He's very bullish that this is a good horse, and he thinks he's going to run a lot better in this spot. So Teddy's Rocket is who I had in second. So I'm with you. I think I see it just like you. It's like, hey, this horse is going to run a ton better. And yeah, look, I think that if you, I'm going to try to get around the six going 1 mile with Honey Dutch. I thought the number five Immortalized was the other one I had interest in and put in third. So horses won three races in a row at Gulfstream Park. I thought every race has just been solid. It hasn't been any kind of race for me that's jumped off the page. But you look at it and you're like, he seems to be getting better with each start. His last start, I thought he really had to fight to the wire and really show us a lot to win there. A little bit tougher. I think Teddy's Rocket and Alpiland a little bit better than what this horse has been facing. But still, I thought the five Immortalized made a lot of sense. And I think another one, you said Teddy's Rocket might float up. I think the five's going to float up a little bit as well on the odds.
2: Yeah, I went back and forth between the four and the five.
1: Yeah, well, there you go.
2: Those are the two that I was seriously considering. Immortalized won three straight. Has looked very good in all of those. Velasquez ridden the last two. Thought those were impressive at Gulfstream Park in both spots. Now, it definitely a step up in class. You're coming off the layoff, but Walsh does that well. I think the fact that Velasquez signs on here is a good thing for them. Probably going to sit close to a pace. So if a pacement doesn't materialize, going to get a really nice trip here. Logically, if the pace, let's say the one in the seven or six go, if five should be able to just float to the inside right behind those two and be able to sit in the catbird seat around both the first and the second turn. So I think that's, you could definitely make a case for it. I would go 4-5-7-6 versus putting the seven on top. I think we do agree with the same three. I'm probably going to play just a cheap try box here and then bet my horse to win because I don't want to bet a ton of money on this race just because I don't see any of the inside three at a price being able to hit the board. Do you have any love for any of the three of Bonsai Warrior, Baytown Dreamer, or Classic Naffy, or all over 10-1?
1: Not really. Baytown Dreamer is a horse that I don't think he has any shot to win, but like he's at times has showed up at some big like Derby preps. They tried that for a while and it's like he'd hit the board at a huge number. Maybe he's the one that just like hits the board at a huge number. He's got the dirtiest form you'll ever see though. He'll run 11th, beating 22 and 42. Then he'll run fourth and then he'll get beat 29 links and then he'll run third. So I don't really like, what do you really expect from him? He's getting back to the turf. That is where he won. He did win a race on the turf at Ellis at 1 mile. That was gate to wire. That's not happening here. But maybe he's just kind of good enough to hit third at a big number. But that's the only one that I would really think of. I really thought it was those four outside horses. And then, like you said, if you don't have any confidence in the first three, what are you really doing here? Right. You gotta go short with your bets and try to, you know, key somebody on top or just like if you're Teddy's Rocket, just bet him to win. I think he'll be a good enough odds to do it.
2: Yeah. Yeah. I agree with you. Of the three, it would be the two Baytown Dreamer. You can go back to like the Kentucky Downs race where it runs third, gets beat by seven, but at least sets the pace there as well. One that could be involved early and hang around, right? And that's kind of the hey, slots into the third, fourth spot. And that's how you try and juice up your tries, your supers, whatever you're trying to do there. That is the Penn Mile from Friday. Friday, race number six. Oh man, I almost started singing the black song. You know, the Friday, you know, that one. From Friday, Penn National, race number six, grade three, Penn Mile, 1 mile on the turf. Number four, Teddy's Rocket, 3-1 for me. Number seven, Alpiland, 5-2 for Mr. Halterman. All right, if you're joining us over on the podcast forum, be it Apple, Spotify, wherever you get your podcast, thank you very much for listening. Maybe. 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Never miss an episode or any of our best moments. You can join the At the Track community as well. Post your questions and comments below on YouTube. We'll read some of those toward the end of the show. I would love to know what y'all think is going to be, who's going to be the pace horse in the Belmont, because I think that is going to be a big time discussion as we get to it next week. We'd love to read some comments around who will make the lead in the Belmont. You get a little more time than we do, too, because you'll get to see the draw. We're not going to see until next Thursday. So let us know who is going to be the pace horse in this year's Belmont Stakes from Saratoga. All right. I can tell you who the pace horse will be in the Blame Stakes from Churchill Down. That's race number 10, 1.8 miles in what is, I'm going to say, a fascinatingly annoying race from Churchill Downs with some of these horses that have run very well here, some coming from international races, some just stepping up in class. Then the favorite's going to be on the outside, the number 8, Vibe, 9-5 on the morning line. Todd Pletcher, not bad. Luis Saez, not bad. $3 million purchase. Wouldn't mind it. You going with Vibe? You going another direction here?
1: Yeah, you're right. This is an annoying race, mm-hmm. without any doubt. Absolutely annoying race. I did not go with Vibe. I do think this horse has a chance to take him gate to wire, but I didn't want to take a horse jumping up in class here with a lot of classy, albeit, like you said, annoying horses. And one of the most annoying is the number three, Hit Show, and that's who I'm going to go with on top in this spot. I am going to go with Hit Show here. You know, his best race, I think, wins it. And that's why I kept going back to. I think, yeah, Churchill Downs, we usually see a really good effort from him. You look at the race three back, the Clark, he got beat a half length by Magnitude. Magnitude's 1-5 in here. It would be my pick to win. And, you know, I think if he can run back to that race in the Clark, he's going to win. He ran okay in the Mineshaft. He got the job done there. Went over to Medan. Yeah, that didn't go as well as it did the last time he went over there when he won the Dubai World Cup. But it wasn't awful. He was only beaten 7 lengths. I think the fact he comes back and he's running here, I think that tells me Brad Cox thinks he's going to run pretty well, or he's doing pretty well. Irad Ortiz aboard. I also don't think Irad's wasting his time on this horse if he's going to run a dud here, if they think he's going to run a dud here, I should say. He was on him in the Fayette when he won and in the Clark when he got second, like I said, to Magnitude. So I think all the signs are there that Hit Show's going to run a good race. I think his best race wins it. So give me number three, Hit Show.
2: I agree with you. I think Hit Show's best race wins it. But I have a question for you, and then I want to get your take on this. What day is the Stephen F. Foster this year?
1: Stephen F. Foster, what is it? I don't know, June something, 27th.
2: June, like, 27th. It was June 28th last year.
1: Okay.
2: Where's Hit Show coming from?
1: Coming from Maidan. I just said that.
2: And what happened last year when he came from Maidan and went directly to the Stephen F. Foster?
1: Yeah, look, I know. I understand. He got beat. Got beat very bad. He did not run well at all. No.
2: This screams prep to me. And now maybe his prep is good enough to win it. We'll see. But I've talked about this a lot. You have as well. I don't like these horses coming from international races back into the U.S. You generally are not going to see their best effort first out. It kind of feels like Brad Cox is like, I want to run in this race, but I kind of need to get a race in him before I do that. Mm-hmm. And here we are in this spot. Now, that doesn't mean he can't win. But it to me, it's one of those spots where, like, you look at that Stephen F. Foster runs a 93 buyer, one of his worst buyers that we saw last year, and then jumps into a 104 in the West Virginia Governors, right? This feels like, hey, let's run him here and let's get him ready for this race where you're going to have a ton of competition. I mean, the Stephen F. Foster is going to banger this year. It's going to be $2 million. Let's try and get him ready for that with a prep here. So that's why I didn't go with Hit Show, and it is why I did go with the number one, Rattle and Roll. My old friend. Picked him sometimes, hated him sometimes. We saw him go over to the Saudi Cup, come back in the Ben Ali, and he looked like a horse who needed a race. He ran well until about halfway through it, and then was like, yep, I'm good. I'm out of here. And that's what he did. He faded back to the back. Now you get second off that layoff. And you'd be like, Mike, what do you mean? Well, how about we look last year?
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2: I think we get a big jump forward here with Rattle and Roll. You get Play of the Imprat aboard. We know this horse loves the racetrack. It's hit the board in 8 of 11 Churchill Downs starts, including 4 wins. Loves the distance, 5 for 16 at the distance. I'm getting a decent price, and I don't want to go with the favorite here. Vibe at 9 to 5, like... I get it. I do. Could win. But he's big time step up in class against some horses that really like Churchill. And I the outside post, just all of it to me makes it hard to land on a 9-5 shot. So give me the one, Rattle and Roll, second off the long journey back from the Middle East.
1: Well, we are scraping the bottom of the barrel. Hit Show and Rattle and Roll for us. I mean, like you said,
2: it feels like it's the 2024 podcast, not 2026.
1: I know. Yeah, Rattle and Roll now 7 years old, and Hit Show 6 years old. Yeah, like I said, they've been around forever. I agree with what you're saying. I didn't pick Rattle and Roll, but I do agree that you're going to see the better race from him in this spot. And you laid it out, you know, that Lucas Classic after he came back from overseas was terrible. And then the Fayette, he ran much, much better. He did get beat by Hit Show that day. And so that's why I kept going back to Hit Show. And here's the deal on the Hit Show thing. And then I'm going to talk about somebody else, but I get what you're saying. I also think Brad Cox looks at it realistically. I don't think he's winning the Stephen Foster. I don't even know if he's going to run in it, honestly, because that looks too tough for him. I think they kind of think, let's get this one and then let's go somewhere else and get him a softer spot. Let's not go to Churchill for his next start. So I can see your side of it as well, but I also think there might, let's just put, you know, all on the table right here and go for it, in this race, with Hit Show. I wanted to talk about number 2 Hall of Fame because he's another one. I mean, I've talked about him a lot. I picked him a lot. This is an interesting spot, I think, for me. Second off the layoff here after running in the Churchill Downs last time out, and that was a disaster. And really, every horse not named T.O. Elvis really didn't run all that well in that race. So it's kind of like, yeah, we'll see what happens here. But they tried 7 furlongs. It didn't work. We're stretching back out now. If he could get back to some of those good races he was at last year, even like the Ali Sheba where he lost, the New Orleans where he lost, he's really competitive here at a decent price. And I think you're going to get every bit of 6-1. Jose Ortiz aboard for the second straight race. I thought number two Hall of Fame made a little bit of sense at a price.
2: I don't disagree. I thought the two was interesting. You got to like turn back the clock, but the clock only needs to be turned back to 2025, which isn't that long ago. My biggest concern was the best numbers are all at Fairgrounds, but you do have that Ali Sheba Churchill where you did run well enough to be able to at least compete with this group. So I don't hate the idea of taking Hall of Fame here, second off the layoff. That's a positive. Obviously, you love yourself some Steve Asmussen. And when he picks up Jose instead of one of his literal sons, I will generally take notice there because it means you're actually trying to get into the winner's circle. That being said, the Asmussen boys have actually been doing pretty well at Churchill Downs. I want to talk about two other horses. Well, we should talk about Vibe. I didn't take Vibe because the price is wrong and it's too big of a step up in class for me to take a favorite at 8-5 or 9-5. I get that this is your speed. Sure. Vibe can go gate to wire. At 8-5, and what I actually think probably is going to end up being shorter than 8-5, it was just way too short for the step up in class for me.
1: Same. And we got to stretch out in distance, too. You know, we've been running at a mile, a one-turn mile, and now we got to go two turns. And I think that's, at that short of a price, the jump up in class and the stretch out in distance. And you kind of go back and look at who he's faced. It's like, yeah, I'm not really excited about any of those horses that he's beaten. I don't want to take him at 9-5, so I'm 100% with you on that one.
2: Yeah, one of the old proverbs in horse racing is don't bet a favorite when they're doing something new. Vibe's doing like four new things, right. And yet we're still 8-5. Like that, it's just like, yeah, one, sometimes I can be like, yeah, you know, we're going for a mile and 16th. Okay, let's see what happens. Like, but everything, it's just tough. All right, two other horses I want to talk about. First, the number six, Original Sin. If I was going to take a lightly raced horse who is younger, this would be the horse I would take, not the 8-5. Both of them are 4 years old. However, Original Sin is 15-1, not 9-5. That's obviously a pretty big, big boost there. Brendan Walsh also, like, not the super aggro trainer. Doesn't just throw horses into graded stakes just because 16% in graded stakes with a positive ROI. You get Gaffleone to ride this horse back. He's 2-for-3 while riding this horse. He's won over Churchill Downs course. It was sloppy that day, so take note of that. The distance, not a problem, was able to do that last time out win and win impressively at Keeneland. Do I think Original Sin's like a lock to win this? Am I backing up the Brinks truck? Obviously not, but I do think that like 15-1, it's intriguing.
1: The last race was pretty good. I went back and rewatched that one, and I was at this distance. I thought he was pretty good, and I liked that he made up a lot of ground. I don't know what the pace is going to be like. I think that's the big problem. But, you know, you got to like horses that very, very consistently make up ground, especially when you're looking at, hey, how about a try with a 15-1 on the bottom there? Yeah, that's where he made a lot of sense to me. I don't have a lot of sense in him on top to win, but even if the pace doesn't materialize, he'll still pass a few of them, maybe get up there and get a piece of it. I think there's a lot worse 15-1 shots. Let's put it that way.
2: The other one I looked at was the Four Capital idea. I think it's because I respect Mott so much that I look at this horse, because there's not a number on the page that gets the job done, but it's a five-year-old who was in the Clement barn. Didn't really have much success, but Clement thought enough to put this horse in the Gotham second start of the career. Goes to Saratoga. You see the improvement for Mott, specifically in that Saratoga race, but we've never been able to reach that high again. However, Mott does send Capital Idea into the Ghost Zapper, runs second to Grande there. He's a pretty good horse. What do you make of Capital Idea here, 10-1?
1: I just couldn't get there. I listen, that Grande race and the Ghost Zapper, you know, it. Grande's not very good. I think we overhyped him after he came back and he got a very, very, very inaccurate figure, which was one of many if you use buyers. You could see those all the time. And then he kind of came back and he regressed back to where he was. So I the Grande race, not much for me. The race last time out at Churchill, it wasn't very good. I do like that the horse is stretching back out. I think a mile and an eighth will hit him between the eyes. I prefer your six over your four, though.
2: Anyone else you want to talk about here?
1: Geez, I think we covered all of them, didn't we? We didn't even cover Houday and Liberal Arts. We might as well bring them up. Houday, Ohio Bred, probably needs to stick with Ohio Breds. I mean, he runs okay against Open Company, but it is what it is, right? And then Liberal Arts, second off the layoff. I mean, Liberal Arts at times has run races that could be somewhat around, but no interest for me.
2: Yeah, I don't think Liberal Arts wants the distance. If if the 1, 2, and 3 all stink, I think Houdet could hit the try.
1: Right? True.
2: But they all need to not run well. And well, which is all but completely possible for all three of them, by the way, that they all don't run well. So it's going to be an interesting race there. Race number 10, the Grade 3 Blame, 1 1/8 over the dirt course. Number 1, Rattle and Roll for me, 4-1 on the morning line. Number 3, Hit Show, 5-2 on the morning line for Mr. Halterman. All right, race number 8, from Churchill down 6 furlongs on the dirt. The Aristides, a Grade 3 here, and I was not happy when I saw who was in this race. Old friend Cornucopian, Maticat Road, horses that I don't generally get correct, which is one of the reasons not as happy about some of these horses. But let's get your take on this one here. Roll on Big Joe, going to be your morning line favorite at 9-5. You going there or you going somewhere else?
1: Well, I am a big fan of Roll on Big Joe, but I think this is a perfect spot for a horse that you don't really like, Cornucopian. You like him, but you get mad at him, I should say.
2: I picked him last time.
1: I know. I said that wrong. You get mad at him a lot. You like him. You just get mad at him. I think this is a great spot for Cornucopian. I think cutting back to 6 furlongs is good for this horse. Just let him roll. I would just, you know, I get that they've kind of had to try to take him off the pace because they're trying to get him going a little bit longer. At 6 furlongs, just let this horse roll. Look, he was a horse they threw in the Arkansas Derby in his second career start, and it ruined him for a whole year. Basically, he comes back. I thought his Santa Anita comeback race was good. I thought his San Carlos was also good. It was too tough last time out for him. That was a really, really tough race, the Churchill Downs. A lot of really, really good horses in there. I think he's just tough. I love him going 6 furlongs. Send him. I would send him to the lead in this spot. I think Cornucopian, very, very tough in this race. I like him a lot in this spot.
2: I get it. I do. I wanted to pick him. I can't.
0: Couldn't do it.
2: No, I couldn't. However, no. Pick the other one. Oh, no. Who I was probably higher on than the mass majority of people in the country and has made me a lot of money when he's run second before.
0: Yeah.
2: Give me the number 6, Maticat Road, 9-2 on the morning line here. I like the fact that Baffert sending them both out here. It makes me feel like he trusts Maticat Road to step forward. I thought the return effort was good. Be able to go gate to wire. Yes, it was a heavy favorite. I totally get that. But now we get a weight break. We drop down to 118, carrying the low weight in this race. Maticat Road totally can stalk and win in these sprint races. Doesn't actually need the lead. Now, there is so much speed side on here. Like, I almost want to take Tejano Twist, who I think is significantly worse than these horses, but is going to get the best trip. If this was 7, I'm probably taking Tejano Twist, maybe even 6.5. Give him a little more time to come back from. Like, if you go back and you watch that last race, the Lake Hamilton, I'm sorry, two back, where the Count Fleet sprint stakes there, where Madhouse wins, Roll on Big Joe runs second, Town of Twist runs fifth. He has never had a chance in that race. And yes, they went quick, but there was never any real pressure on those top two. You're going to get real pressure today. I think you're going to see a pretty contested pace. I think that sets up for someone coming from just off it. And look, Maticat Road feels like a failure, and that feels really harsh when you look at what he's actually done.

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8: This is a horse that ran in the Grade 1 Malibu, the Grade 1 H. Allen Jerkins, the Grade 1 Woody Stevens, the Grade 2 Pat Day Mile, the Grade 1 Florida Derby, the Grade 2 Rebel. I debuted in the Bob Hope, a Grade 3. Like, you look at all of the races that this horse has run. He has been in these fights, and yes, he only has two wins, and that was a maiden special weight and allowance. He's run second in three of those races to horses like Patch Adams, like that we thought was the best sprinter in the class. Had he actually gotten to that point? So I'll take a shot here with Madicat Road, 9-2 on the morning line. I think now is the time, and I don't think we ever get this again if he runs well. I don't fully trust Cornucopian, and I don't want to take Roland Big Joe at a short price.
9: Okay, first of all, I don't think it's a bad pick. I think it makes total sense. I also think you're going into it the same way you kind of went into some of those bigger races you mentioned, where it's like, I just think there's a little bit better caliber of horse. Now, the thing with Madicat Road, he always shows up, right? So sometimes he can beat a horse that's a little better than him, that's a little more erratic, because he just shows up every time. He can win. I think I do agree with one thing big time you said. This is a time to try it, right? You had the layoff, you come back from the layoff, you got to win at this track, at this distance. Maybe he's kind of going to be a winner here, other than just those seconds and third place efforts this year. We'll see. He's a four-year-old. Maybe he's going to take that step. I'm still a little bit skeptical. To me, the last race was, okay, you drop down into a company that you can beat, and now you're back up against, even though this is just a Grade 3 race. I mean, these are really some pretty darn good sprinters. Cornucopian, Roland Big Joe, Teano Twist, I'm a big fan of him as well. Madhouse is a good horse. Durante's not bad either. It's tough. So he's right back into the deep end of the pool. The bet here, and you're getting 9-2, so I think it makes sense, is, yeah, he is back into the deep end of the pool, but he's a better horse now. Second out as a four-year-old, second off the layoff. I put him second, Mike, so I can't argue too much with it. Can he break through and actually win? That's the big question.
8: Yeah, it is. But he never got a break during his three-year-old season. He just bashed his head against the wall against the best horses in whatever division that he was running in. I mean, we're talking about running against Sovereignty going two turns and running against Patch Adams going one. That's really tough to do. And now he gets a break, comes back. I thought he ran well enough the first one that I do expect some improvement. So I'm willing to take a shot at 9-2 versus a shorter price on Cornucopian at 5-2, a roll on Big Joe at 9-5. We should talk about the number one Madhouse, who is crazy with speed. This horse just goes forward and goes fast and tries to get to the wire first. And guess what? He has done it a lot of times successfully. 6 of the last 7 times, broken on top and won. That includes a Grade 2 and a Grade 3. The other time was the Breeders' Cup Sprint, where this horse didn't get the lead because, oh, by the way, we're in the 13-14 post down there at Del Mar. Not an easy spot. And else gets the lead again with Paco. I think that has to be expected. The question is, what's the pressure going to be, right? Because you've got Roland Big Joe, you've got Durante. You mentioned Cornucopian could go. I think that's a legitimate maybe. I don't think Matticat Railroad or Gold Sweep are able to push. What do you make of the pace here? And is this a spot where you're scared of Madhouse, the one, being able to go gate to wire?
9: Yeah, I'm going to fade him. He made me extremely, extremely angry last time out when he won the Count Fleet over Roland Big Joe. Roland Big Joe was 2-1 that day, which I thought was incredible value, and he got beat by this horse. I think he gets pressured. I think, look, if you're Roland Big Joe and you're his connections, aren't you telling Julian Leperoux you need to get closer to him this time after what he did to us last time, right? And I think he'll press, like you said. I expect Cornucopian to go in this spot. So I'm going to fade Madhouse once again here. But, yeah, listen, I say he made me angry, but, boy, he ran extremely well. That was a fast time in the Count Fleet, right? I mean, it wasn't like, Roland Big Joe didn't run well. He just got beat that day on the square by a horse that just laid it on the line. But I am betting that he can't do it two times in a row.
8: Well, here's the thing. It was 9-1, carrying 118 that day, and Roland Big Joe was the only other high-caliber horse in that race. Now he's carrying 120, two more pounds. He's 7-2, more than half the price, and you've got five good horses in this race versus one. That's not the type of horse that I'm usually going to wager on. We've talked a lot about Roland Big Joe. I've got Roland Big Joe second. I mean, like, this is just your most consistent horse. He loves Churchill 3-4. I think Roland Big Joe is one of the more disrespected, really good horses that we have running.
9: I totally agree. Like I said, I bet him every time he runs at Oakland, every single time. I just put him on top, and here we go, because, you know, he was so good there in those three races this year. And look, the last one, like I said, he ran well. He just got beat. Sometimes that happens. Sometimes they just get beat. You mentioned Churchill, very, very consistent here at Churchill Downs as well. So, yes, I think he's got a big chance again. Like I said, I pick him on top a lot. Didn't hear. He feels like one that's going to be really tough again, though.
8: I'm going to probably play tries with Tano Twist, Keaton, the third spot. Feels like this horse runs third a lot of the time here. And has run third 8 times in 49 career races. 17 races at Churchill, 4 thirds. Mm-hmm. So, like, half of his thirds in his career of 49 races have come here at Churchill Downs. This just screams to me like, hey, I'm going to pass some horses, but I'm not going to be able to get all the way to the front. And I'm at 12-1. So I'll keep Tano Twist down in the third spot. Any other horse in here that you're interested in?
9: Yeah, that's the one I was going to talk about, Tano Twist, another one I've picked a lot at Oaklawn. He's one of those horses when Oaklawn, like, opens up and it's like the lower caliber sprinters, look out. He's going to win them. He's going to win them every time. When he gets in these bigger races, he does exactly what you said. He runs well. You exit the race going, hey, he ran pretty well. It's usually second and third. You know, he just gets a little bit too far behind going 6 furlongs to get the job done unless there's a total pace collapse. Maybe it could happen here. Maybe there could be a pace collapse, but usually there's a horse or two that's just a little bit better than him in this spot. But at 12-1, he makes a ton of sense underneath.
8: That is the Grade 3 Aristides here, race number 8 from Churchill Downs, 6 furlongs on the turf course, on the dirt course, excuse me, on Saturday's card. And we are both going with Bob Baffert's outside of California. We just don't agree on which one. Number 2, Cornucopian for Aaron, 5-2 on the morning line. Number 6, Madicat Road for me, 9-2 on the morning line there. All right, Aaron, before we get to the best bets, I don't know if you've looked at the rundown since I put mine in, which is going to be a very interesting segment today. You're going to want to stick around for that. Don't look now. Don't you scroll down.
9: I've seen it.
8: Oh, biscuits. All right. Let's talk a little bit about some comments that we got last week from YouTube subscribers over there. Again, you can subscribe over at VSiN at the Track. Join the conversation. Join the show. Let us know what you think about this year's Belmont Stakes. And before we do it, there are, we'll call it, tepid early morning lines that are out for this. Renegade sitting at your favorite at 2-1. Chief Wallaby at 7-2. Commandment, 6-1. Emerging Market, 9-2. Golden Tempo, 5-1. Little surprise Golden Tempo was sitting at 5-1. But then you look through our comments, and TMDD3NM says, I watched that Derby replay over and over and over, and the one thing that really stood out was the fight in Wallaby. I don't disagree. James chimes in. James E3M4X chimes in, probably going to go Renegade with a bad pole position. Didn't talk me out of him in the Derby, and I ride aboard. He should be first or second. Crazy chimes in. Crazy Kyle over there, constant commenter. Appreciate it. He's on Chief Wallaby as well. Okay. Dean Albertson, 7203, where if you read that differently, it would be a problem.
9: Yeah.
8: It says, I like Renegade. The race seems wide open. A lot of Renegade, a lot of Chief Wallaby when you go through these comments, Aaron. So the 2-1, 7-2, first favorite and second favorite here makes some sense.
9: Totally. I think that's going to be it. I think they'll be closer together than 2-1, 7-2. I think you're looking, you know, 8-5, 5-2, or 8-5, 2-1, because everybody still loves Chief Wallaby. That is for sure. He hasn't lost any off the bandwagon. Let's put it that way. And a lot of people have seen what we saw, and we've talked about it. He did get slammed and kept going in the Derby. And look, he was one of two, right, that just kept running, even though he was closer to the pace. So I think that as well. So can he get it right mentally? That's the question. That is the question. The talent is not a question.
8: All right, we got a couple other people chiming in. Quips 1956 and William Gilbert 682 say, Commandment got slammed by Ocelli mid-stretch, had a rough start in the Derby as well. I think he impresses in the Belmont. I think Commandment's kind of forgotten, right? Like, there are people like sleeping on Commandment after the Derby didn't go quite as well as everyone thought and made wildly too early of a move by Luis Saez there around that far turn.
9: Yep, and he's getting a new jockey too, so that's going to be interesting as well. I'm on the fence with him, man. I was very disappointed, but I do, you know, because I picked him and I in the Derby, and it was like, well, that was terrible. But I do feel like he's going to run a lot better. And I think the biggest thing with the Cox horses, you had Further Ado, you had Commandment, and immediately, Cox was like, Commandment's going to the Belmont, and that's it. And Further Ado's going to the Matt Wynn the day after, so that kind of tells me what Cox thinks. Cox thinks mm-hmm. Commandment's going to run well, so just I would keep him definitely in your place. I think he's live in this race coming up.
8: All right, Chris Ebert and Phil W4U both chime in with similar comments, basically saying, Chris says, you two says there was no pace in the Derby. Not true. We said there was going to be pace. Yet there was pace. Now saying the same thing here in the Belmont. Phil chimes in, yeah, but we thought the same thing in the Derby, and the pace was ridiculous. You never know. I was saying a pace was going to be fast in the Derby, so I'm not sure where that part of it came from. Yeah. You also always get a fast pace in the Derby because there's 20 horses. Naturally, it goes quickly. I don't think we're going to have the same thing here with 10. And I do think pace is going to be a huge factor in this race.
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7: Coming up on Friday night, Matt Eumanns, we will have Game 5 of the Eastern Conference Final on the ice. We know who came out of the West. That is the Vegas Golden Knights, a clean sweep of the Colorado Avalanche, and now up 3-1. They were 8-0. The Carolina Hurricanes were entering the Eastern Conference Final. Drop game one at home, 6-2. Since then, overtime win, and then a dominant 4-0 victory in game four north of the border. They're back home in Raleigh, North Carolina. The Carolina Hurricanes, big favorites on Friday night to wrap things up and win this series. How would you look to attack this game? Does it end Friday night in North Carolina?
20: Yes, I think it does. And obviously, you got to pay the price if you want to back the Carolina Hurricanes. How about this? Circa minus 240, DraftKings minus 225. I don't think after the Canadians drop both games at home, there are many believers out there that think this team is going to go on the road in game five and get back into the series. Maybe if you're a contrarian better, you want to play the Canadiens. But, Tim, I actually liked Montreal in game four. After the Canadiens dropped the first game at home, looked like they had to go ahead goal, 3-2, and it was taken down, taken off the board because of an offsides call by a split second. And they end up losing in overtime. I thought they would bounce back in game four. Instead, they got bounced. They got bounced by Carolina, 4-0 last night, got shut out in that game. So I'm going to pass on the Canadians here. I was hopeful that they could win this to set up a Montreal-Vegas Stanley Cup final. Looks like that's not going to be the case. And the Carolina Hurricanes, Tim, they were dominant going into this series. They dropped a game early, and we thought Montreal might have a chance to steal it. Not going to be the case. It's going to be Carolina-Vegas in the final.
7: You know, it's kind of funny. I remember after game one, there was so much talk about, oh, Frederik Andersen, he's blown his chance at the Conn Smythe.
20: Remember how bad he was?
7: He was terrible. First, yeah. And there were tweets out there, oh, it's over.
20: It's over.
7: And you and I looked at each other and said, this is just one game. He could turn around and have a shutout in, I don't know, game four. And now he's sitting there at plus 250.
20: Irony is that we did say that.
7: And we didn't bet
20: it. It's an overreaction. He still can win this Conn Smythe.

0: And that's obviously the Carolina Hurricanes right now are going to be a very popular pick going into the Stanley Cup final against the Vegas Golden Knights. And I'm not saying that's an overreaction. But I will, Tim, when you look back at the Western Conference Finals, the Colorado Avalanche were played in the betting market in all four games, and they were betting the series, and they got swept. But I think when we get to the Stanley Cup Final, you're going to see the Carolina Hurricanes get bet in the series and probably bet in almost every game. So we'll see if the Vegas Golden Knights can, once again, beat the public and beat the betting market. But we got a ways to go before we get there.
1: Right now, the Stanley Cup odds, as you see on the screen, minus 145 for the Hurricanes. That is about 5 cents cheaper than if you just bet the actual series price right now at DraftKings. So you save a nickel, if you will, if you bet them in the futures instead of the actual series price. Will we see another first period over? How about the runs in Montreal Canadiens games? Every single game in their series against the Buffalo Sabres, all seven over in the first period. And all four games here in this series, despite the last three games, Matt, going under the full game total, went over in the first period. Of course, in game four, it was 3-0 after the first period. Total in this game sits at 5.5. First half total is 1.5. Juice towards the under at a couple spots, including DraftKings. Circa has it at 1.5, minus 10 both ways. I will say, you look at some of the numbers, Montreal Canadiens' offense has been rather non-existent since that first game. So hard to envision a lot of goals in this game. I would probably look towards the under more so than anything. But it is a game five. How early would a team like Montreal pull their goalie? But it would be under a pass for me in this one on Friday night. And I agree with you. I do think Carolina wraps it up. And we get on Tuesday night, game one of the Stanley Cup Final in Raleigh, North Carolina. Golden Knights taking on the Carolina Hurricanes. Also on Friday night, Matt, we get plenty of college baseball. By the way, shout out to our guy, Jensen Lewis, who will be on the call in the Morgantown Regional there with West Virginia as the host. But in the Major League side of things, late night baseball, we love it. You and Will Hill will be on VSiN Primetime Friday night previewing this one as Zach Wheeler will take the hill for the Philadelphia Phillies at Chavez Ravine, and Jacob Robleski gets the start for the Dodgers. Dodgers a favorite, but a small one at around minus 118. So if you do like the Phillies, there's some even money, even a plus 104 out there for Zach Wheeler and the Phillies late Friday night.
0: Tim, how about the difference in the Phillies with Don Mattingly a manager? 20-8 with Mattingly in charge of the team, and this team was in a deep hole before Don started to dig out in Philadelphia, 20-8. And the Phillies are now off a sweep in San Diego with Sanchez outstanding in the final game of that series. So I think this Phillies team takes a lot of momentum into the series in L.A. And not too often you see the Dodgers at a cheap price like this at home. But I think it's probably justified in this case. Justin Robleski has been, I would say, a pleasant surprise for the Dodgers. In nine games, eight starts, he's 6-2. He's allowed only three homers in 55 and two-thirds innings. He's not a strikeout guy, only five strikeouts per nine, but a whip of 111, ERA of 307. He's been good. Here's the problem. Kike Hernandez is out with an injury, and Teoscar Hernandez is out with an injury. So, again, the Dodgers lineup's a little bit weakened here. I'm probably not going to play the favorite in this game. I think you have to have a lot more respect for the Phillies than you did maybe a month ago. Like I said, 20-8 with Don Mattingly in charge.
1: Yeah,
0: and this team's on a roll right now.
1: It's been a remarkable run. They are just a game out of playoff berth. Now, granted, long ways to go. National League is very compact. The NL Central has everyone over 500 in that division. Also, late night, Matt, it's a good night for you. You love a little late night baseball, late night entertainment. How about, as you like to call them, the West Sacramento A's taking on Carlos Rodon and the New York Yankees. Yankees around a $1.45 favorite in Sacramento taking on Luis Severino and the A's.
0: And the A's just got swept in Sacramento by the Seattle Mariners. And they're 27-29. A's have done a nice job. They got off to a rough start. They did a nice job of getting back over 500. Only team in that division.

0: was over 500. But now they've taken a big step back here in the last week. I would say a poor series in San Diego and then getting swept by Seattle. And Luis Severino has not been great. 11 starts, 2-5 record, a whip of 1.44, ERA of 4.23, and has allowed 8 homers in 61 innings. I tend to look to bet against the A's when Severino pitches, but the one guy for the Yankees I really don't want to bet on right now is Carlos Rodon, because, Tim, when you look at that Yankees staff, it's kind of crazy. When Max Fried comes back, you're going to have Max Fried, Garrett Cole, who is now back from injury and looking great, and Cam Schlittler, who is a Cy Young favorite. We're 2 months into a six-month baseball season. When we get to the sixth month, the Yankees might have the top three contenders for Cy Young in the American League, with Fried, Cole, and Schlittler, who is now the favorite.
1: Yeah, you look at the Cy Young races, we've discussed it ad nauseum on VSiN Primetime. In the American League, Cam Schlittler, even money. Dylan Cease, 6-1. Jacob deGrom, 6-1. But as you alluded to, Garrett Cole has been spectacular in his two starts. And then on the flip side, Matt, we don't have any of the NL Cy Young contenders on the Hill Friday night. But Christopher Sanchez was marvelous on Wednesday. Yeah. Jacob Mizorowski was terrific earlier in the week. Paul Skeens, 10 strikeouts on Thursday, but didn't get helped out by his defense, didn't get any run support. He still remains plus 460. Chris Sale pitched on Thursday, pitched well, and Shohei Ohtani sitting at 7-1.
0: Quick note about the NBA Finals. Tim, the New York Knicks are going to be, I think, popular with a lot of bettors.
1: I agree.
0: When we get to the finals. But how do you feel about the news that came out today about Mitchell Robinson? Do you think that's bad news, or do you think, by next week it's kind of going to be forgotten?
1: Yeah, it's a great question. I mean, when you look at the injury itself, broken pinky, okay, he should be fine. But what's the severity of that broken hand, broken pinky? And look, any injuries, you're not going to be happy about. The New York Knicks, they have been on a remarkable run, 11 straight wins, 10-1 ATS, won't have game one until Wednesday. They'll be on the road at whoever comes out of the West. But, it will be not ideal to have Mitchell Robinson, say the least, dealing with some sort of injury.
0: Yeah, a little bit of negative news for the Knicks, but we'll reassess that next week. I think the one thing you're going to hear a lot of talking points about how weak the Eastern Conference is in the NBA. But the point I would make is, the Knicks took care of business. A lot of those wins were blowouts, and their only two losses were by 1 point each. So the competition might have been weak, but they took care of business.
1: That'll be Wednesday night. That'll be the start of the NBA Finals. Hey, folks, if you're looking for an edge in baseball betting, check out the VSiN Daily Diamond. 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
14: While the Women's College World Series in OKC is officially underway this morning, Mississippi State, by the way, getting run ruled in game one. Texas Tech won that one 8-0. Tennessee currently is a dog, up 3-0 over the defending champs Texas. Meanwhile, on the men's side, the road to Omaha begins tomorrow with regional college baseball postseason action across the country. And how lucky are we that one of our own, Jensen Lewis, is boots on the ground calling games this postseason once again. You can catch Jensen, of course, each and every morning here on VSiN by the book, 7 to 10 Eastern. Former MLB pitcher, Vandy baseball alum, out there for the Morgantown Regional. How's West Virginia treating you so far?
15: Guys, great to be with you. It is sunny and 75 here in West Virginia, and the country roads have taken me home here, and we are excited for, I guess, in World Cup terms here, Stormy and Dustin, it's the region of death, or at least a nominee for one. The top seed, West Virginia, is the number 16 national seed here. Steve Savins has put together an incredible program coming off back-to-back super regional appearances. The number 2 seed is Wake Forest. You are going to see a guy tomorrow in Chris Lavonis, 101 mile an hour fastball, absolute wipeout breaking ball stuff. He is going to be one of the top names in next year's draft. And then you've got a really intriguing Kentucky team out of the SEC. They were one of the bubble teams that got in. Nick Ninjone's team is really scrappy, and they can do a lot of great things. So they're going to be a handful. And then Binghamton, the Bearcats, I had them last year in the Athens Regional. They were champions of the American East this year, won both the regular season and the conference title. So we're in for some big-time baseball, sold-out crowd story. They've got tickets on StubHub going for $2,500 to get in here because, as Max Yale had said it out of West Virginia, he goes, we are the professional baseball team of West Virginia. So it is going to be a sight to see tomorrow afternoon.
16: $2,500. I was looking today at some of the ticket prices in Major League Baseball. You can get into one of the buildings for $6 today.
14: Oh, God.
16: $6. That is crazy.
15: That might be Dave Ross's Citi Field Mets.
14: You were just talking about, though, how electric Morgantown is as a fan base. And that, I mean, if that's not evidence support right there, my goodness.
16: Yeah, the less teeth in people's mouths, the better time it's going to be. It's my opinion on things. Now, let's zoom out before we zoom in. Stormy's embarrassed that I just did that on her show.
14: What's wrong with you?
16: All right, your two favorites, Jensen, coming into this in terms of futures. UCLA, that was expected. The potential number one pick in the draft they have there. Although, I don't know if they've really been playing their best or marquee moments down the stretch here. And then Georgia Tech. I got to tell you, I looked at Georgia Tech not knowing anything about college baseball early in the year. They're like 25 to 1, I think, to win it all. They're now tied with UCLA for the shortest shots on the board. Do you believe ultimately at the end of this thing, when we get to Omaha, we will have favorites like UCLA and Georgia Tech involved?
15: Yeah, you know, Dustin, this is an intriguing part of where we are. You know, in March, we always look for the upsets and the brackets and the March Madness. Well, yeah, that is still the case in college baseball. There is a thing called May Madness. Now, do I think we're going to have that in the Los Angeles regional with UCLA. I don't in Atlanta. Georgia Tech, arguably the best offense in the country, averaging, you know, over 10 runs a game. I don't see that happening. I would kind of take it down a little bit further and take it to Chapel Hill. They did no favors, the committee, to the Tar Heels there with that regional. North Carolina, the number 5 overall seed. They've got Tennessee out of the SEC, East Carolina, Cliff Godwin's crew punching their ticket again this year, and then a really good upstart VCU team. That is really going to be a very tough regional. And then I would even go down to the number 7 national seed, Alabama. A lot of people like Oklahoma State, had the Cowboys in the Athens regional last year, and they were basically an appeal play at first against Duke from punching their ticket into Supers. I think they've got a shot to come out of there. I'll give you my 2 favorites right now, guys. Florida, I got in at 45-1, and this was about a handful of weeks ago before they really started to take off. They have maybe one of the best 1-2 punches in the country on the mound at Aiden King and Liam Peterson, multiple high 90s relievers out of the bullpen, and their lineup is really starting to slug. Kevin O'Sullivan has been one of the great coaches in college baseball in the last decade or so. Has a timeshare basically in Omaha with how often those guys go out there. So I really like, if you're looking for a potential double-digit odds and maybe even a longer odd there, I think, Dustin, or Limey, you can find them upwards of maybe 19 or 20-1. I still think that's a fair number. They'd be matched up against the number 9 Hattiesburg regional winner, and I think there, if you're looking for maybe a Cinderella, if they're only a Cinderella in seed number, and that's Jacksonville State, you could have made the argument they could be a 2 seed in a couple of the regionals. So I would say that Florida's path to Omaha, I think, is a really advantageous one for the value on that future.
14: Yep, you're dead on. Florida still 19-20-1 range, +110 just to make the College World Series, and so still getting plus money on that angle. The SEC, by the way, hosting nearly half of these regionals, 7 schools hosting this year, none of which named LSU, who's your defending champ, so you know we're going to get a new champion this year. 9-21 for them in SEC play. The favorite among the SEC teams, though, Georgia. You referenced last year's Athens regional a number of times. Georgia, of course, hosting once again. 23-7 for them, won the SEC regular season crown and the SEC tournament. Are they as good as they have looked throughout the course of the regular season?
15: They are, Stormy. Wes Johnson's crew, they call it feeding the trees out there at Foley Field because they hit just homer after homer, and that's the case again this year. They've got a player of the year candidate in Daniel Jackson, power hitting catcher, who is just an absolutely great story in his own right. They get Boston College, Liberty, and LIU in that regional, and I can't foresee really any resistance there. I really am intrigued to see what would happen potentially if they would take on Mississippi State. Starkville, the number 14 overall seed out of that region. I don't think that there is a team right now or the Bulldogs' path to Omaha that could upset them. So I would firmly expect that Georgia punches their ticket to Omaha for the College World Series.
16: Jensen, while we got you, I want to ask you a couple baseball things real quick, because a huge day for Paul Skeens here in a situation he's never experienced before. Off back-to-back bad starts, 9 earned runs in his last 2 appearances, taking on the Cubbies. But big picture, 5-1 to win the National League Cy Young. I've got bets and everyone not named Chris Sanchez in the mix. Feels like I'm going to have to do that at some point. But where are you at with Skeens? Do you think there's something wrong with him, or it's just he's finally run into a little bit of bad luck?
15: I think there is a little bit of bad luck there, Dustin, and kind of weird to say because he feels very superhuman with him going out every 5th day and being able to dominate. I did actually play a prop on him tonight, guys. I did take his 7 or more strikeouts prop. I think that was right around $1.04 on Novig, might have been $1.10 elsewhere. But I think for him, and ironically we talked Paul Skeens, he actually had come down here to West Virginia, and they've got a biomechanics facility here that is absolutely cutting edge, worked on some things over the off season and was able to kind of hone in on some specifics of his delivery. Dustin, I think it's as simply as you said it, just a little rough patch here. I think what's working out in his favor, the Cubs finally end the losing streak yesterday and put up a big offensive number. I don't see that happening probably tonight, and I think Paul finds his way back into a good start here. I would fully expect him to bounce back here later on tonight.
14: We were talking a little bit earlier about Christopher Sanchez and the season that he's put on, the clinic of these scoreless innings he continues to rack up. Is anything holding him back aside from just potential injury this year? He's a plus 145 shot to win NL Cy Young right now.
15: Stormy, he's been phenomenal. I think what now, 15 innings away from Oral Hershiser's major league record of 59 and third or two-thirds consecutive scoreless. You're going to see a lot of changeups, a lot of ground balls from him. But the swing and miss has been even better this year. And the duration, the length that he's getting on the efficiency of the pitch count is really mind-boggling considering some of the lineups that he's gone through. He is the rightful short shot to me. I am very enamored by Jacob Mizorowski and what he's put together. Speaking of 100-mile-an-hour fastballs, we'll see it here in Morgantown starting tomorrow. But I think for the Miz, it's going to be even better and more emboldened. As long as Milwaukee continues to play the quality of baseball they are, he is going to be directly in that conversation. I think it's a fascinating case study, guys. This is the first time in a while. I mean, you put Sanchez, you put Schemes, you put Mizorowski, Shohei Ohtani, Chris Sale. I mean, you make an argument legitimately five guys that could have a very strong case at this point. If you had to vote on the award today, I cannot wait to see how it all plays out the rest of the summer.
14: Jensen, you're the man. I know you're busier than ever right now. Thank you for making time for us, and have a great call tomorrow with Tom Hart. You guys are going to have a blast.
15: We will. ESPN2 at noon tomorrow. We kick it off on the road to Omaha, and always great to be with you guys. Have a great rest of your show.
14: You're the man. Jensen Lewis, everybody, of course, host of Beeson by the Books, but he's going to be calling so many of these postseason games for ESPN. Oh, and I don't know if Jensen's still on the line, but if you are or if not, I'll text you later. Ask Tom Hart about turning back the clock. The story will make you laugh. He was Tom Hart, actually, coincidentally, the first broadcast I ever did for ESPN. He was my play-by-play.
16: Really? He does a good job. Yeah. I like him a lot. By the way, I'm allowed to talk about, I mentioned Morgantown people missing teeth. I'm missing teeth, too, right here. I'm not that classy. I'm missing a tooth here, missing a tooth here. I'm not that classy. I went to school in Valdosta, Georgia. I had the most teeth in that town at that time. Okay, I can talk about it.
14: You're a knucklehead. By the way, obviously, Jensen talked about his Skeens prop there. 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
25: 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They were showing Francisco Cerundolo getting interviewed. I wonder how much of that interview was about his brother beating Sinner as opposed to him winning. By the way, Yulia.
26: Oh, that was Francisco up there? Yeah, yeah, for real. Like, did you hear about your brother? What makes your brother so great?
25: That's it. It's like I once interviewed Charlie Murphy, and I asked one too many Eddie Murphy questions for him, for his liking.
26: Oh, that's great.
25: How many times are you going to ask me about my brother? Sorry about that, Charlie. I apologize. Yeah. Back to Matt Grissom, who joins us now, collegebaseballinsiders.com. All right, Matt, without further ado, because we've got a bunch of these to get through, 12 more. You have four more picks so far, once again, for those who missed it. Matt is on Southern Miss in the Hattiesburg Regional. Let's go to the Chapel Hill Regional and the College Station Regional. Winner of these two face each other in the Super Regionals. No play for you on either. I guess my first question is, respectively in these two, how live are Tennessee and USC, who are the two seeds in both of those regions?
27: So, interestingly enough, Tennessee is a game that I just played straight up, minus 175. East Carolina's not going to throw their ace, Ethan Norby. They're going to throw Ryan Towers, and that's going to go up against Tegan Coons, which is Tennessee's ace. Our probability has 30.5 to make it through for Tennessee. The problem is the one really gets spoiled here, not to say that VCU couldn't push North Carolina because they're 9-1 in their last 10. North Carolina's pitching staff has been so consistent all season long. Walker McDuffie out of the bullpen. That this is the reason why they're in the ACC tournament championship against Georgia Tech. This is the reason why they're the 4 overall seed. So I think they're, or 5 seed, whatever they are. I've looked at so many numbers. North Carolina is deserving of the minus 195. I'm not going to have a futures ticket here, but Tennessee at plus 320 is compelling, considering they're probably going to face North Carolina in that second game, assuming they can get through ECU, who's without their starter.
25: All right, so you're no bet on either of these two regionals, though? You expect who to advance in both?
27: I expect North Carolina to advance. I did place a single game bet on Tennessee over East Carolina.
25: Okay.
27: In that one. And then I want no part in College Station. I think Texas A&M is, they're lucky because the committee gave them an easier draw with Southern Cal having to come over, who has virtually no offense, but a really good pitching staff. The pitching staff should be able to pitch well in Blue Bell Park, but Texas A&M, so hit or miss. They could score a dozen runs a game, or they could get shut out, and there's really no in-between. So,
25: okay,
27: yeah, depending on that 2-3 matchup, what Southern Cal has left with their ace and their second-day starter, they may be able to push Texas A&M, but nothing more than a bet on game-by-game basis.
25: Winner of the Lincoln Regional takes on the winner of the Auburn Regional. I'm going to assume you like Auburn in the Auburn Regional. I wish I could have bet on, I know that Matt has a play in the Lincoln Regional, I wish I could have bet on which team Matt has winning the Lincoln Regional, and I just saw confirmation up here on my phone. You like Ole Miss?
27: I do. 44% chance to advance, 29% chance to Nebraska, and 25% for Arizona State. So you're talking about three out of the four teams all with about the same probability to advance. Ole Miss a little bit better because of their pitching staff. Between Hunter Elliott, who's been in college for literally 30 years, you've got Taylor Rabe and you've got Cade Townsend. You really have a great three-man rotation. You've got Walker Hooks coming out of the bullpen, which is going to be able to shut down games. Arizona State really doesn't have the same type of setup. They've got Cole Carlone, who's really good, but that's their ace. Assuming they play against Ole Miss, they're going to have to knock them off in game one to really have a shot. But the amount of times that Arizona State, their bullpen has blown a game for Carlone, where he's had 12, 13 strikeouts and thrown 9 or 8 shutout innings that night, then he comes around and they'll lose 4-3. So in Nebraska, not to knock on the Big Ten, but it is the fourth best team in the Big Ten. Congratulations that you're hosting in Lincoln. But it's going to get real with an SEC school and a Big 12 school coming to town.
25: How many SEC schools do you have in the Super Regionals? Out of 16 teams, how many SEC schools you got in there? 8, 9, something like
27: that?
25: I
27: think 4.
25: That's it? Just 4?
27: No, in the Supers?
25: Yeah.
27: I think just 4.
25: Just 4.
27: Or coming out of the Supers. Oh. I have 4 in Omaha.
25: No, I mean in the Supers, how many of the 16 do you end up having? Probably over half, I would imagine. At least half. I'm guessing.
27: Probably 6 or 7.
25: 6 or 7. Okay. Let's move on. Atlanta. I'm sorry. Go ahead.
27: No. You're good. Okay. You're good.
25: Atlanta Regional versus Atlanta Regional winner takes on the winner of the Lawrence Regional. You do not have a play. I'm assuming you think Georgia Tech, the big favorite by the 650, wins in Atlanta or comes out of Atlanta. Lawrence, though, I know from your previous appearance on the show who you like here.
27: Yeah, Arkansas. Their pitching rotation sets up nicely. They've already seen Missouri State twice this season, which they're going to see again in game one at Hoagland Ballpark. Missouri State and Arkansas split 1-1. Kansas undoubtedly deserving of this. I think they got shafted being the 15 seed. I think they probably should have been in that 12-13 range, but you know the committee likes to protect the SEC. And then they get to face the gauntlet of Georgia Tech. And our probability has Georgia Tech 90.5%. I thought the thing was broken when I saw that. But Georgia Tech's numbers jump off the page. Whether it be Kansas, whether it be Arkansas coming out of Lawrence, I don't think anybody's getting through Georgia Tech.
25: Okay. And Arkansas coming out of Lawrence. Tallahassee Regional winner takes on the winner of the Tuscaloosa Regional. Kelly, Florida State, -170 favorite Tallahassee. You're a baseball school, by the way.
26: That's right.
25: Tuscaloosa Regional, though, you have a play, Matt. What do you like?
27: Yeah, Oklahoma State over an Alabama team that has been kind of skittish over the last couple weeks. They really had a disappointing showing in the SEC tournament, throwing their ace, Tyler Faye. Oklahoma State, complete opposite, 13-3 in their last 16 games. They're hitting the ball. As far as the field, we have last 10 game stats. They're up in the top 5 in all of them for the field of 64. So get hot, stay hot is a very common saying in college baseball. And then getting hot at the right time That's what the Oklahoma State Cowboys are doing right now, and I think the Pokes get through that Tuscaloosa regional and face more than likely Florida State, but watch out for Coastal Carolina and St. John's.
25: Uh-oh.
27: Kelly Bidlin.
26: You don't just roll into Tallahassee at the end of May and pick up a couple. Yeah,
25: everybody knows that. I
26: have no idea. Is Buster Posey still on the team? No,
25: No, he's not. He's not on the team. I wish he were.
27: Miles Bailey, neither, unfortunately. Your best hitter out for the year. Y'all do have a really good rotation. You have a good closer in John Abraham. The pitching staff should be able to keep this very competitive. We actually, our superlatives, we have it ranked as one of the best pitching staff regionals. So if you love pitching, watch the Tallahassee regional.
25: All right, last quadrant here is very chalky. Austin, winner of the Austin regional, takes on the winner of the Eugene regional. Texas, no surprise, $6 favorite in Austin. You do like and you are making a bet on Oregon to win in Eugene.
27: I do. I like Oregon for the simple fact that it benefits them getting to play Yale. Jack Oman is going to go up against Yale. If Oregon doesn't lose in that 1-4 matchup, which is possible, Oman is very good, but it's unlikely. Oregon State is going to have their hands full with Washington State team that's kind of salty. Plus, Oregon State's without their ace. They lost Dax Whitney to Tommy John's earlier in the year. So it's been really taxing on this pitching staff, and they're, while they are 9-1 over their last 10, their strength of schedule is 62. They really haven't been out of the conference. They haven't had an opportunity to really go up against the nation's best, which is, there's nothing they can do about that. They're beating the teams they're supposed to beat, but I think it's going to be a completely different ballgame whenever they get in this Pac-12 regional with Yale.
25: All right, and then Starkville and Athens, is Mississippi State and Georgia respectively should come out?
27: Georgia, absolutely. Starkville could get interesting if Nate Taylor pitches against Mississippi State. He's probably going to start. He's going to have to start in the 2-3 against Louisiana, but it makes for a compelling story because Mississippi State has not been doing good here down the stretch either.
25: All right. Here they are, Oklahoma State, plus 175 to win the Tuscaloosa Regional. Ole Miss, plus 170 to win the Lincoln Regional. These are all bets from Matt. Arkansas, plus 140 to win the Lawrence Regional. Oregon, minus 125 to win in Eugene. And Southern Miss at even money to win in Hattiesburg. Last question, I need a one-word answer. Who's winning it all, Matt?
27: Georgia Tech.
25: That's a two-word answer, but we'll accept it. We'll accept it. Georgia Tech, he says.
27: Okay, Georgia.
25: Wait a minute. Thank you, Matt. Appreciate it.
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7: 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You can check out those conversations on your time. We're going to have Mike Palm join us from Las Vegas in hour number two, as well as Quentin Mills joining the program to talk some college baseball. And we're going to have Chris Meaney join us in the third hour talking all things Stanley Cup playoffs. But, Jensen, it's almost that time of the year, my friend, where we're going to start really dissecting what guys are saying around the NFL. And maybe that gets you to win totals. Maybe that gets you to futures in the NFL here. And we know once June 1st and that calendar clicks, which is coming next week, there will be deals that will be officially made, right? So a lot of things have been inferred. And I guess the biggest domino still to fall potentially out there is what's going to happen with A.J. Brown in Philadelphia. And I think we all kind of know, if you read between the tea leaves, that it looks like he's going to get moved. Well, let's hear from Jalen Hurts, his soon-to-be old quarterback in Philadelphia, and he was asked a specific question about what the offense would look like without A.J. Brown in the fold.
8: If A.J. is traded, how would that affect the offense? How would that affect you?
9: Pick the right question to sip on, huh? No, I think for us... You know, we're focused on learning the offense. It really doesn't change in terms of our approach to improve. You know, there's an if. Obviously been a lingering thing, but, you know, nothing can replace all the greatness that we achieved together.
7: For the record, Counselor, I'd like to denote that was past tense. The things we achieved together, achieved. So, I mean, come on. Does that say to you that he is long gone out of that building?
10: Well, not only that, but, you know, we've seen the drama here the last couple of years, right? And that I think is, you can only do it for so long, Dave. Whether Hurts is not the outspoken type versus A.J. Brown doing it his own way, so on and so forth, all the other dynamics you have to worry about in that locker room, I think you want to, if you're Howie Roseman and company, you know where your money is invested. That's Jalen Hurts. You're going to go with the lesser of two evils, and that's, hey, ownership has paid this guy to be our quarterback. We're going to move other assets, and we'll figure it out from there. And if one person can do it and get the most in return, we know it's Howie Roseman. So if it is the Patriots... Robert Kraft and company picking up the phone once that eventually, you know, transpires, if that is the destination, then so be it. Let me throw you an idea and intrigue your thoughts on it. Without A.J. Brown, and let's just be hypothetical here, how does that change your perception? And you can kind of fill in the blank, whatever that package might look like coming back, draft picks, players, a combination of both, so on and so forth. What does your interpretation of how Philly looks headed into this year minus an A.J. Brown? What does that do for you handicapping what their prospects could look like, not only in what is going to be a heavily competitive NFC East, but in the NFC overall, where, let's face it, it's the Rams and the Seahawks that the Eagles are trying to run down right now.
7: They're plus an hour 10 to win the East, and so I do think you take a hit. I don't know how a talent like that can walk out of the building and you not take a hit offensively, okay? And it's just a he's a different style receiver, Jensen, where he's that big body type that can kind of go get it, almost like that red zone guy in basketball analogy, box you out and go make those type of special plays. So I do think he's a real talent. I did want to ask you, though, very quickly about the personality type and if you ever had that in a clubhouse where it does it great on guys, because I'm a big Jalen Hurts guy. I want to point this out. And so like, he's biting his tongue, as you can tell, and he's giving the guy praise and saying, man, you know, the things we accomplished, you can't just replace that. And I agree with him. I don't think it's just that easy to replace. So I look at it from that style and I go, yeah, it's going to be a subtraction for sure. I don't know that it's going to be addition by subtraction, but those guys in those locker rooms, in those clubhouses, can you deal with them as long as they're great? And if he's not great anymore and he's just good, then it becomes a headache.
10: Okay, so there is an expiration date, and when you're winning, it really just prolongs the expiration date. Dave, once you kind of cross the line, I've only had a teammate or two where you're kind of like, all right, you know, I kind of hope you're not here after the trade deadline. That would be great for all of us. It is a real thing. And, Dave, it gets exasperated if you lose early. Let's say that it's the Eagles at 1-3, all right, and A.J. Brown doesn't get traded. Well, this thing is going to be massively overblown, and it will get to a Mount St. Helens eruption level if A.J. Brown's not getting the ball. And they're losing because we've already seen the track record of he said, blame game, so on and so forth. So obviously this front office in Philly is well aware of the dynamic. I think they have already got at least two, if not three trade scenarios they'd be comfortable with. And we know the days are numbered here. So not a matter of if, matter of when. And, you know, that is let's face it, Dave, on paper, That's a big – Devonta Smith's great. Dallas Goedert, great. Yep. You got Saquon in the backfield, great. There's still some things to fill there because of if you want to go where that team goal is and that's to get to the Super Bowl, you better have an augmented aerial attack to go up against what you're going to have to face in the better teams of the NFC.
7: Their win total sitting at 10.5. It is juiced to the under, minus $1.25. I understand why that juices to the under. And again, for the record, I think Jalen Hurts is not a good teammate. I think he's a great teammate. And I'm not saying A.J. Brown's a bad teammate. They are different. And sometimes the squeaky wheel gets the juice. I don't think so in this case. I think they're moving on from the squeaky wheel here. And Jalen Hurts, to me, you say whatever you want, Philadelphia, I think there'd be a lot of teams that would love to have the resume that Jalen Hurts has put on in his young NFL career. I'm a big fan of Kevin Stefanski. You know him very well. He's got another quarterback that he's bringing into the ATL. We're waiting to see what Michael Penix is going to look like after yet another surgery on his legs. And he's had those multiple times throughout his years back in Indiana, Washington, you name it, in college. And now it's happening in the ATL. So Tua Tagovailoa comes in, Jensen. And this is what Stefanski has to say about his second left-hander.
11: I think it's the most important trait at the position, as we've always talked about. Some guys get better at it with tweaks to how they throw the ball, tweaks to how they their lower body, those type of things. But there is an innate ability of all of our guys have this, all of our quarterbacks have this, to be able to let the ball go, and it's going where you want it to go. And not to say that you're not going to miss throws in this profession. You're going to miss throws, but all of our guys possess that innate quality of letting it go and knowing where they want it to go. But, yeah, I think Tua, just in his career, as you've seen, just has that innate God-given ability.
7: Okay, that's high praise talking about accuracy and that's what he's looking for, as he mentioned, in all of his quarterbacks. And I would say this. I think that is a trait for a guy like Michael Penix, too, and Tua Tagovailoa. I think maybe the question marks for Tua come in, it's always been down the field, right? And I know when you had Tyreek Hill, and sometimes you can throw it up there, and he's going to make you look good on some of those things. But what I'm getting from when I hear that from Stefanski is it's the offense, if Tua's the guy, it's going to be that short passing attack. Let's get the ball out. Let's get it out quickly where the accuracy is his skill set. Jensen, I love this team this year. I'm looking at win totals at 6.5 at minus $1.10, $1.15. That might be one of my favorite plays on the board so far as we sit here in late May.
10: Listen, watch plenty of it in Cleveland, the play action game, and when you've got Bijan Robinson behind to try and respect not only the run game but his pass catching ability. That's an easy dump off for Tua. Obviously, Kevin Stefanski loves using his tight ends. The emergence of what Kyle Pitts did last year is huge. And, of course, you get the big target downfield in Drake London. Jahan Dotson, nice add in there for them, Olamide Zaccheaus. And then Zachariah Branch, I think, is a name to watch in camp, Dave. You talk about being able to spread the field and be able to have some underneath to some bigger targets. You know, very intrigued to see what the creativity of a Stefanski offense in Atlanta looks like. But this is way more, and I mean 10x more weaponry that Kevin Stefanski has than what he ever had in Cleveland. And that's regardless if it is Michael Penix or if it is Tua. However it goes the first 3-4 games, I think that's the threshold that you have to give for at least the evaluation to be fair. And to go back to the major knee injury, Dave, why rush it back? You brought this guy in, same way Kirk Cousins came in. You're not rushing Fernando Mendoza to start in week one for the Raiders. So to me, this is Tua's job, period, because the health concerns, if Penix is the future and Tua is a stopgap, why not get your franchise quarterback healthy from day one?
7: I think it's a good roster. I think it was mismanaged a little bit. And now I think you're exactly right that Tua coming in with a bit of a chip on his shoulder now after being let go from Miami. And then Kevin Stefanski coming in from Cleveland, they're not tied to Penix. So I agree. I think it might be Tua's job here in the foreseeable future. Cannot wait to talk more NFL right here as the summer goes on VSiN. Bye, folks.
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2: Welcome in, VSiN at the Track. I am Mike Somich. He is Aaron Halterman. And it's only, 10 days away now? The Belmont Stakes from Saratoga. The last one that we are going to get in this set of three before we head back to Belmont Park, which is scheduled to reopen again this fall. I'm kind of getting excited for this one. It feels like the Florida Derby with a couple other horses that I want to see run against the horses from the Florida Derby. So I can't wait to see what we get here from the Belmont.
3: We don't have the Puma, though, so it can't be a real Florida Derby without him. This is going to be the best of the three. I really feel that way, Mike. You know, the Derby was a Derby, and it's always kind of one of those things. Sometimes it can be kind of formful, and then sometimes you could get some weird results that you don't see every now and then. When we'll talk about the Derby, the Preakness was what it was. We don't need to rehash that. But this feels like the best horses in the crop, whether they're lead or not. I still think it's the best horses in the crop in the most normal circumstances of the three races. So I'm exactly like you. I'm getting very excited for this one.
2: I have a hot Belmont take that I just percolated into my mind as you were saying that we will talk about at the end of the show, because we're going to talk about the Belmont when we talk about your comments, something we always do toward the end. We've got a lot planned for this show. We are going to talk about what happened with Chipancha, with Patante, and how that matters for the Belmont. Retrian Man joins the field, brings us to a probable 10 as well. We're going to talk about Santa Anita's Monday card and everything that went down over there. As always, we have race previews, including the Penn Mile from Penn National on Friday, and the Blame Stakes, and the Aristides. That's right, nailed it. From Churchill Downs on Saturday, we've got your questions and comments where we'll talk more about the Belmont Stakes. And of course, best bets. Aaron, you got to pick it up. Somebody went 2-2 last week. Somebody didn't. Got big expectations for you, buddy. We'll cover all of that and more here on VSiN at the Track. But we're going to start out with some Belmont news. Chipancha and Patente decide to exit the Belmont Stakes. I'm not shocked. We get Vitruvian Man, who jumps into the field. So two out, one in. Looks like we're going to get 10. We'll talk about that whole field again toward the end. The main thing I saw from this is, again, more speeds. Just like, nah, I'm good. I mean, no Chipancha, no Patente. We'll see who's the pace, but right now it doesn't feel like there's one of those like, hey, I want to go to the front of this mile and a quarter race type horses.
3: Yeah, no, there's no doubt. And this was big, like you said, from a pace standpoint. I never really bought the Chipancha was going to go, but I thought Patente would. And so that was kind of interesting because Baffert is shipping other horses up there, like Crude Velocity, who's going to run on the Woody Stevens, as amongst a few others as well. So I kind of thought Patente would join and just run in that race. Not going to happen. Power Shift did enter, his name into the, at least the probable list. He is going to be your speed, I would imagine. But, you know, obviously a horse that doesn't have a ton of class behind him there with just that maiden win, but still, I mean, he could go to the front. But yeah, it feels like a race where it might be pretty bunched up, Mike. It might feel a little like a turf race, actually, where you got to look up and go, wow, they're all within four or five lengths of each other, and it's kind of a sprint for home after that. So yeah, but look,

0: you kind of have a mess of a race after that. But he was relatively forward the entire way down at Fairgrounds. And then in the Derby, you saw him again want to push forward, and he made an early move into a faster pace. I think he's one that you kind of have to keep an eye on as possibly a horse that wants to go to the front as well. We'll have a lot of Belmont coverage next week as we get closer to the race. We get the post position draw. We know exactly who's in, who's out. And we'll talk a little bit more because I want to talk about what we're currently seeing as the projected odds as well. So we'll go over that toward the end with your comments as well. We had a big day on Monday from Santa Anita Park with three separate races that all saw three really impressive performances. Let's start with the race number six. This was the grade one Gamely. Thought Process gets the job done, pays 480. I was pissed. I had Rashmi on top. The horse had everything you want, the easy lead, tried to get home, and Thought Process just too good here.
1: Yeah, I mean, yeah, you took a shot at me with the best bets, but I did do well on these races. And Thought Process to kick us off here. Yeah, this is a really classy turf horse in California, right? I mean, every once in a while we'll get one where it's like, man, I think that horse could go to the east and win as well. And that's Thought Process. This is a horse that just continues to get better. I think distance was the main concern because, you know, we've seen her a little bit better at the shorter distances, but she passed the test here. She may still be best going a mile, but against the California horses going this distance, it just wasn't a problem. So she was very classy. I thought it was a workman like effort. I didn't think she was overly like, wow, that was an unbelievable performance. Just, hey, got up, got the job done, on to the next. Bigger challenges for this horse coming up, but this is a really nice horse.
0: Yeah, puts up a career best by her 95, move forward well, just made Rashmi look like you're just not in my class, which is basically what it was. Hopefully some people out there had the exacta, paid $12 for two, so hopefully some people got home with that one there. Race number eight, the grade one Shoemaker Mile, Formidable Man, gets the job done on 70 cents on the dollar. I thought this was fine. I don't love this race. Like, I don't really love anyone coming out of this race. Formidable Man runs back-to-back 100 buyers. Seems to be improving at the right time. Almendarez runs second. King of Gosford runs third. Call Me Corey, not great. Yeah. So we talked about if you had the scratch of El Potente, it was your pick. Keep an eye out for Call Me Corey trying to go gate to wire. It did not go well for Call Me Corey as we got the early lead and then faded back to last.
1: Yeah, once El Potente scratched out of it, you kind of thought the eight might get an easy lead, and that, you know, it just this situation here. Formidable Man is just a better horse than what was left out of this field, and it was just that simple. I'm kind of with you. Like, it was a good performance. It was fine. I don't know if he's like outside of Southern California. I don't really know if Formidable Man's going to be one of those horses. We may not even see him outside of Southern California. But at this circuit, I think he's you know, very, very good, a very solid horse. And but again, yeah, you're right. It's just that field was not great. You tried to take a couple shots against him, and it's just like, oh, yeah, these horses aren't great. I was with you. I thought it was the least impressive of the three on Monday.
0: Yeah, me or Mono Ramon, too. That's a head-scratcher for me. Not because he didn't run well here, but because he was so good, and now he can't even compete against this level. And so the just drop-off in a year and a half is just fascinating to see me, Hermano Ramon. In the Gold Cup, going a mile and a quarter, the fifth race on the card, Forged Steel gets the job done, ships in for Safi Joseph Jr., goes gate to wire, and what was not a fast pace, but not a slow pace, and just kind of kept going. I'm not sure really what else to say. I don't have any interest moving forward, though. I'll tell you that much. If we go back to horses outside of California, I think Forged Steel's in trouble.
1: Yeah, it was a terrible race. That's why I picked him, because the race was terrible and you had to choose one of them. And this was kind of the new shooter to the California circuit. And we've seen this with these big California races for the, and I quote unquote, big California races for the 4 year olds and up. There's nothing out there. And so if you got a decent horse that can go out there and can actually run the distance that's rode for the race, go do it. And yeah, that's what happened here. Forged Steel got ahead of him. And look, it was one of those situations. We talk about it with low claimers a lot, right? Where it's like, if a speed horse can get out ahead and he just doesn't get tired, these horses behind them are not going to make up any ground. And that's what that race kind of felt like to me. So got to the front and just, yeah, like you said, just didn't stop, and mostly didn't stop because nobody from behind him was going to give him any challenge whatsoever.
0: Yeah, Malarchuk tried, but yeah, Never really could push by, put some pressure on the far turn, and then Forged Steel ran right away. Another exacta for us, 1370 there on that one. So not a bad day. Could have been better, but not bad there from a race perspective. I thought the Santa Anita card was fun. Churchill had a good card on Monday, too. I love me some Monday holiday racing, so I was happy that we got both of those. All right, we're going to get into our previews here, but before we do so, got to mention VSIM Pro here. 14 months right now for just $19.99. That's right, for a limited time. You can get our annual subscription, normally $240, for just

0: 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All right, on to a fun Friday of racing. Here in Pennsylvania at Penn National. The Penn Mile going to be the feature grade 3 1-mile race for 3-year-olds on the turf in what I thought is like a really interesting race. We've got 7 going postward. Honey Dutch going to be your favorite. Ran 3rd last time out to Star Contrast. And Remember Mamba, we talked about that race. That was Star Contrast is one of my best bets there. Remember Mamba was another one we both loved. Very good company to run 3rd to. What do you do with Honey Dutch and Appy Land and all the rest here in the Penn Mile?
1: Yeah, it's an interesting race, right? I went 7, Appy Land, on top. The horse that's coming out of the American Turf as well. He ran 4th. He did run behind Honey Dutch last time out. But when you look at the races at a mile, I think Appy Land's a little bit more, I just think that's his better distance compared to Honey Dutch. And you look at it, it's been a while, but on January 1st, Appy Land did finish ahead of Honey Dutch in a 1-mile race at Gulfstream. And you just look at the 1-mile races on the turf for Appy Land, 3 for 3, I just kept going back to, look, I think both these horses are solid. I think that was a really good running of the American Turf. I'm 100% with you. I thought your pick of Star Contrast was spot on, obviously a nice win, but I thought Remember Mamba ran well too, and to run behind those is that's totally fine. But I think at this distance, 7, Appy Land's going to be tough here. I also think the outside post is actually going to be really good for him, because he's a horse that if it's really fast, he can sit a little bit further back, but he likes to be, 3rd or 4th just right off the pace. And so if the pace is unfolding normally, they can just kind of slide that horse over into a good spot. So I think 7, Appy Land, at this 1-mile distance makes a ton of sense.
0: I agree with you. If I'm taking someone out of that American Turf, it is the 7 Appy Land over the 6 Honey Dutch. Bonsai Warrior is going to be fascinating in this race, not because I think Bonsai Warrior, who's on the rail and 12-1, has a shot at winning it, but because Bonsai Warrior is the other pace. And if Honey Dutch gets loose on the lead, then I get a lot more worried about Honey Dutch, especially at a track like Penn National, where turf speed generally a pretty good thing. But it does feel like Bonsai Warrior going to go.
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3: I'm going to go to a horse that I guess I can't quit. I picked this horse last time. The break was terrible. The pace was non-existent. I'm going to go for a little bit more of a price. I actually think this floats up a little bit. Give me the number four, Teddy's Rocket. It's a horse that we talked about last time Teddy's Rocket ran in the Woodhaven. I think this is actually one of my best bets that day. The pace never materialized. They went 25-51 to the half. This horse was off the pace in that race. No one made up ground. Teddy's Rocket couldn't really make up any ground. We also had a atrocious break. Like, if you go back and you watch the race, the horse stumbled, almost went to a knee at the start, lost 5-6 lengths. You're never making that up in a paceless turf race in New York. So basically the day was done before it began. Now you get second off the layoff, second out as a 3-year-old for Miguel Clamont here, who does not back off, which is kind of what I'm excited about. Like, you go from a 145K overnight stakes race, you're like, you know what, we're gonna go to the Penn Mile, which is, yeah, it's on a Friday, and yes, it's not as huge as some other races, but it is a, like, pretty well-known race every single year, pretty prestigious race every single year, where you see good horses ship in and go to Penn National for this specific race. So I like the fact that we are saying, you know what, we're still going to go here. I think there's a ton of upside. I think we're not even scratching the surface off that first race. And I think I'm going to get a better price than 3-1. At 3-1, I'm fine with it, but I actually think we float up here, because I do think the outside three all take money in this spot, and that leaves Teddy's Rocket as the one who kind of gets forgotten because of that last performance.
4: I think you were a heavy, heavy favorite to pick Teddy's Rocket, and I was a heavy, heavy favorite to pick Alpiland. They're just two horses we've liked for a while, and I couldn't agree with you more about Teddy's Rocket's last race. It's a total toss to me. Really, that whole race is kind of a total toss to me. It was a weirdly run situation, and your horse, Teddy's Rocket, got the worst of it. Like you said, paceless race, you stumble out of the gate, well, you're kind of screwed. I think this horse is going to run a lot better. The other thing, and the big thing, that was off of a long layoff. We hadn't seen that horse in September when he ran in April. This is going to, I mean, just naturally, you're going to get some improvement here. Forget about the break and the pace and all that stuff. Just running second off the layoff, I think, is going to help as well. Miguel Clamont, trainer of this horse, I read an article about Teddy's Rocket. He's very bullish that this is a good horse, and he thinks he's going to run a lot better in this spot. So Teddy's Rocket is who I had in second. So I'm with you. I think I see it just like you. It's like, hey, this horse is going to run a ton better. And yeah, look, I think that I'm going to try to get around the six going 1 mile with Honey Dutch. I thought the number five, Immortalized, was the other one I had interest in and put in third. So horse has won 3 races in Royal Gulfstream Park. I thought every race has just been solid. It hasn't been any kind of race for me that's jumped off the page. But you look at it and you're like, he seems to be getting better with each start. His last start, I thought he really had to fight to the wire and really show us a lot to win there. A little bit tougher. I think Teddy's Rocket and Alpiland a little bit better than what this horse has been facing. But still, I thought the 5, Immortalized, made a lot of sense. And I think another one, you said Teddy's Rocket might float up. I think the 5's going to float up a little bit as well on the odds.
3: Yeah, I went back and forth between the 4 and the 5.
4: Yeah, well, there you go.
3: Those are the two that I was seriously considering. Immortalized won 3 straight. Has looked very good in all of those. Velasquez ridden the last 2. Thought those were impressive at Gulfstream Park in both spots. Now, definitely a step up in class. You're coming off the layoff, but Walsh does that well. I think the fact that Velasquez signs on here is a good thing for them. Probably going to sit close to a pace. So if a pacement doesn't materialize, going to get a really nice trip here. Logically, if the pace, let's say the 1 and the 7 or 6 go, if 5 should be able to just float to the inside right behind those two and be able to sit in the capered seat around both the first and the second turn. So I think that's, you could definitely make a case for it. I would go 4-5-7-6 versus putting the 7 on top. I think we do agree with the same 3 and probably going to play just a cheap try box here and then bet my horse to win, because I don't want to bet a ton of money on this race, just because I don't see any of the inside 3 at a price being able to hit the board. Do you have any love for any of the 3 of Banzai Warrior, Baytown Dreamer, or Classic Nafi, or all over 10-1?
4: Not really. You know, Baytown Dreamer is a horse that I don't think has any shot to win, but like, he's at times has showed up at some big, like, derby preps. They tried that for a while, and it's like he'd hit the board at a huge number. Maybe he's the one that just, like, hits the board at a huge number. He's got the dirtiest form you'll ever see, though. He'll run 11th, beating 22 and 42. Then he'll run 4th, and then he'll get beat 29 links, and then he'll run 3rd. So I don't really, like, what do you really expect from him? He's getting back to the turf. That is where he won. He did win a race on the turf at Ellis at 1 mile. That was gate to wire. That's not happening here. But maybe he's just kind of good enough to hit 3rd at a big number. But that's the only one that I would really think of. I really thought it was those 4 outside horses. And then, like you said, if you don't have any confidence in the first 3, what are you really doing here? Right. You gotta go short with your bets and try to, you know, key somebody on top or just, like, if you're Teddy's Rocket, just bet him to win. I think he'll be a good enough odds to do it.
3: Yeah. Yeah. I agree with you. Of the 3, it would be the 2 Baytown Dreamer. You can go back to, like, the Kentucky Downs race where it runs 3rd, gets beat by 7, but at least sets the pace there as well. One that could be involved early and hang around. Right. And that's kind of the hey, slots into the 3rd, 4th spot. And that's how you try and juice up your tries, your supers, whatever you're trying to do there. That is the Penn Mile from Friday. Friday, race number 6. Oh man, I almost started singing the black song. You know, the Friday, you know, that one. From Friday, Penn National, race number 6, the grade 3, Penn Mile, 1 mile on the turf, number 4, Teddy's Rocket, 3-1 for me, number 7, Alpiland, 5-2 for Mr. Halterman. All right, if you're joining us over on the podcast forum, be it Apple, Spotify, wherever you get your podcast, thank you very much for listening. Maybe. You want to go check us out over at YouTube as well, at VSiN at the Track. That's right. 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Never miss an episode or any of our best moments. You can join the At the Track community as well. Post your questions and comments below on YouTube. We'll read some of those toward the end of the show. I would love to know what y'all think is going to be, who is going to be the pace horse in the Belmont, because I think that is going to be a big time discussion as we get to it next week. Would love to read some comments around who will make the lead in the Belmont. You get a little more time than we do, too, because you'll get to see the draw. We're not going to see you until next Thursday. So let us know who is going to be the pace horse in this year's Belmont Stakes from Saratoga. All right. I can tell you who the pace horse will be in the Blame Stakes from Churchill Down. That's race number 10, 1 1/8 in what is, let's say, a fascinatingly annoying race from Churchill Downs, with some of these horses that have run very well here, some coming from international races, some just stepping up in class. Then the favorite's going to be on the outside, the number 8, Vibe, 9-5 on the morning line. Todd Pletcher, not bad. Luis Saez, not bad. $3 million purchase. Wouldn't mind it. You going with Vibe? You going another direction here?
4: Yeah, you're right. This is an annoying race, without any doubt. Absolutely annoying race. I did not go with Vibe. I do think this horse has a chance to take him gate to wire, but I didn't want to take a horse jumping up in class here with a lot of classy, albeit, like you said, annoying horses. And one of the most annoying is the number 3 Hit Show, and that's what I'm going to go with on top in this spot. I am going to go with Hit Show here. You know, his best race, I think, wins it. And that's why I kept going back to. I think Churchill Downs, we usually see a really good effort from him. You look at the race 3 back, the Clark, he got beat a half length by Magnitude. Magnitude's 1-5 in here. It would be my pick to win. And, you know, I think if he can run back to that race in the Clark, he's going to win. He ran okay in the Mineshaft. He got the job done there. Went over to Medan. Yeah, that didn't go as well as it did the last time he went over there when he won the Dubai World Cup. But it wasn't awful. He was only beaten 7 lengths. I think the fact he comes back and he's running here, I think that tells me Brad Cox thinks he's going to run pretty well, or he's doing pretty well. Irad Ortiz aboard. I also don't think Irad's wasting his time on this horse if he's going to run a dud here, if they think he's going to run a dud here, I should say. He was on him in the Fayette when he won and in the Clark when he got second, like I said, to Magnitude. So I think all the signs are there that Hit Show's going to run a good race. I think his best race wins it. So give me number 3, Hit Show.
3: I agree with you. I think his show's best race wins it. But I have a question for you. And then I want to get your take on this. What day is the Stephen F. Foster this year?
4: Stephen F. Foster, what is it? I don't know, June something. 27th.
3: June like 27th. It was June 28th last year.
4: Okay.
3: Where's his show coming from?
4: Coming from Maidan. I just said that.
3: And what happened last year when he came from Maidan and went directly to the Stephen F. Foster?
4: Yeah, look, I know. I understand. He got beat. Got beat very bad. He did not run well at all. No.
3: This screams prep to me. And now maybe his prep is good enough to win it. We'll see. But we've talked. I've talked about this a lot. You have as well. I don't like these horses coming from international races back into the U.S. You generally are not going to see their best effort first out. It kind of feels like Brett Cox is like, I want to run in this race, but I kind of need to get a race in him before I do that. Mm-hmm. And here we are in this spot. Now, that doesn't mean he can't win. But it to me, it's one of those spots where, like, you look at that Stephen F. Foster runs a 93 buyer, one of his worst buyers that we saw last year, and then jumps into a 104 in the West Virginia Governors, right? This feels like, hey, let's run him here and let's get him ready for this race where you're going to have a ton of competition. I mean, the Stephen F. Foster is going to banger this year. It's going to be $2 million. Let's try and get him ready for that with a prep here. So that's why I didn't go with it, show. And it is why I did go with the number one, Rattle and Roll. My old friend. Picked him sometimes, hated him sometimes. We saw him go over to the Saudi Cup, come back in the Ben Ali, and he looked like a horse who needed a race. He ran well until about halfway through it, and then was like, yep, I'm good. I'm out of here. And that's what he did. He faded back to the back. Now you get second off that layoff. And you'd be like, Mike, what do you mean? Well, how about we look last year?
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5: I think we get a big jump forward here with Rattle and Roll. You get Flavian and Pratt aboard. We know this horse loves the racetrack. Has hit the board in 8 of 11 Churchill Downs starts, including 4 wins. Loves the distance, 5 for 16 at the distance. I'm getting a decent price, and I don't want to go with the favorite here. Vibe at 9 to 5, like, I get it. I do. Could win. But he's big time step up in class against some horses that really like Churchill. And it would, like the outside post, just all of it to me makes it hard to land on a 9-5 shot. So give me the 1, Rattle and Roll, second off the long journey back from the Middle East.
6: Boy, we are scraping the bottom of the barrel. Hit show and Rattle and Roll for us. I mean, like you said,
5: it feels like it's the 2024 podcast, not 2026.
6: I know. Yeah, Rattle and Roll now 7 years old, and Hit Show 6 years old. Yeah, like I said, they've been around forever. I agree with what you're saying. I didn't pick Rattle and Roll, but I do agree that you're going to see the better race from him in this spot. And you laid it out. You know, that Lucas Classic after he came back from overseas was terrible. And then the Fayette ran much, much better. He did get beat by Hit Show that day. And so that's why I kept going back to Hit Show. And here's the deal on the Hit Show thing. And then I'm going to talk about somebody else. But I get what you're saying. I also think Brad Cox looks at it realistically. I don't think he's winning the Stephen Foster. I don't even know if he's going to run in it, honestly, because that looks too tough for him. I think they kind of think, let's get this one and then let's go somewhere else and get him a softer spot. Let's not go to Churchill for his next start. So I can see your side of it as well, but I also think there might, let's just put, you know, all on the table right here and go for it in this race with Hit Show. I wanted to talk about number 2 Hall of Fame because he's another one. I mean, I've talked about him a lot. I've picked him a lot. This is an interesting spot, I think, for me. Second off the layoff here after running in the Churchill Downs last time out, and that was a disaster. And really, every horse not named T.O. Elvis really didn't run all that well in that race. So it's kind of like, yeah, we'll see what happens here. But they tried 7 furlongs. It didn't work. We're stretching back out now. If he could get back to some of those good races he was at last year, even like the Ali Sheba where he lost, the New Orleans where he lost, he's really competitive here at a decent price. And I think you're going to get every bit of 6-1. Jose Ortiz aboard for the second straight race. I thought number 2 Hall of Fame made a little bit of sense at a price.
5: I don't disagree. I thought the 2 was interesting. You got to like turn back the clock, but the clock only needs to be turned back to 2025, which isn't that long ago. My biggest concern was the best numbers are all at Fairgrounds, but you do have that Ali Sheba Churchill where you did run well enough to be able to at least compete with this group. So I don't hate the idea of taking Hall of Fame here. Second off the layoff, that's a positive. Obviously, you love yourself some Steve Asmussen. And when he picks up Jose instead of one of his literal sons, I will generally take notice there because it means you're actually trying to get into the winner's circle. That being said, the Asmussen's boys have actually been doing pretty well at Churchill Downs. I want to talk about two other horses. Well, we should talk about Vibe. I didn't take Vibe because the price is wrong and it's too big of a step up in class for me to take a favorite at 8-5 or 9-5. I get that this is your speed. Sure, Vibe can go gate to wire. At 8-5, and what I actually think probably is going to end up being shorter than 8-5, it was just way too short for the step up in class for me.
6: Same. And we got to stretch out in distance, too. You know, we've been running at a mile, a one-turn mile, and now we got to go two turns. And I think that's, at that short of a price, the jump up in class and the stretch out in distance. And you kind of go back and look at who he's faced. He's like, yeah, I'm not really excited about any of those horses that he's beaten. I don't want to take him at 9-5, so I'm 100% with you on that one.
5: Yeah, one of the old proverbs in horse racing is don't bet a favorite when they're doing something new. Vibe's doing like four new things, right. And yet we're still 8-5. Like that, it's just like, yeah, one, sometimes I can be like, yeah, you know, we're going for a mile and 16th. Okay, let's see what happens. Like, but everything, it's just tough. All right, two other horses I want to talk about. The first, the number six, Original Sin. If I was going to take a lightly raced horse who was younger, this would be the horse I would take, not the 8-5. Both of them are 4 years old. However, Original Sin is 15-1, not 9-5. That's obviously a pretty big boost there. Brendan Walsh also, like, not the super aggro trainer. Doesn't just throw horses into graded stakes just because 16% in graded stakes with a positive ROI. You get Gaffleone to ride this horse back. He's 2-for-3 while riding this horse. He's won over Churchill Downs course. It was sloppy that day, so take note of that. The distance, not a problem, was able to do that last time out win and win impressively at Keeneland. Do I think Original Sin's like a lock to win this? Am I backing up the Brinks truck? Obviously not, but I do think that like 15-1, it's intriguing.
6: The last race was pretty good. I went back and rewatched that one, and I was at this distance. I thought he was pretty good, and I liked that he made up a lot of ground. I don't know what the pace is going to be like. I think that's the big problem. But, you know, you got to like horses that very, very consistently make up ground, especially when you're looking at, hey, how about a try with a 15-1 on the bottom there? Yeah, that's where he made a lot of sense to me. I don't have a lot of sense in him on top to win, but even if the pace doesn't materialize, he'll still pass a few of them, maybe get up there and get a piece of it. I think there's a lot worse 15-1 shots. Let's put it that way.
5: The other one I looked at was the four capital idea. I think it's because I respect Mott so much that I look at this horse, because there's not a number on the page that gets the job done, but it's a five-year-old who was in the Clement barn. Didn't really have much success, but Clement thought enough to put this horse in the Gotham second start of the career. Goes to Saratoga. You see the improvement for Mott, specifically in that Saratoga race, but we've never been able to reach that high again. However, Mott does send Capital Idea into the Ghost Zapper, runs second to Grande there. He's a pretty good horse. What do you make of Capital Idea here, 10-1?
6: I just couldn't get there. I listen, that Grande race and the Ghost Zapper, you know, it. Grande's not very good. I think we overhyped him after he came back and he got a very, very, very inaccurate figure, which was one of many if you use Byers. You could see those all the time. And then he kind of came back and he regressed back to where he was. So I the Grande race, not much for me. The race last time out at Churchill, it wasn't very good. I do like that the horse is stretching back out. I think a mile and an eighth will hit him between the eyes. I prefer your six over your four, though.
5: Anyone else you want to talk about here?
6: Geez, I think we covered all of them, didn't we? We didn't cover Houde and Liberal Arts. We might as well bring them up. Houde, Ohio bred, probably needs to stick with Ohio breds. I mean, he runs okay against open company, but it is what it is, right? And then Liberal Arts, second off the layoff. I mean, Liberal Arts at times has run races that could be somewhat around, but no interest for me.
5: Yeah, I don't think Liberal Arts wants the distance. If the 1, 2, and 3 all stink, I think Houde could hit the try.
6: Right? True.
5: But they all need to not run well. And which is all completely possible for all three of them, by the way, that yes. They all don't run well. So it's going to be an interesting race there. Race number 10, the Grade 3 Blame, mile and an eighth over the dirt course. Number 1, Rattle and Roll for me, 4-1 on the morning line. Number 3, Hit Show, 5-2 on the morning line for Mr. Halterman. All right, race number 8 from Churchill down 6 furlongs on the dirt. The Aristides, a Grade 3 here, and I was not happy when I saw who was in this race. Old friend Cornucopian, Matticat Road, horses that I don't generally get correct, which is one of the reasons not as happy about some of these horses. But let's get your take on this one here. Roll on Big Joe, going to be your morning line favorite at 9-5. You go in there or you go in somewhere else?
6: Well, I am a big fan of Roll on Big Joe, but I think this is a perfect spot for a horse that you don't really like, Cornucopian. I mean, you like him, but you get mad at him, I should say.
5: I picked him last time.
6: I know. I mean, I said that wrong. You get mad at him a lot. You don't. You like him. You just get mad at him. I think this is a great spot for Cornucopian. I think cutting back to 6 furlongs is good for this horse. Just let him roll. I would just, you know, I get that they've kind of had to try to take him off the pace because they're trying to get him going a little bit longer. At 6 furlongs, just let this horse roll. Look, he was a horse they threw in the Arkansas Derby in his second career start, and it ruined him for a whole year. Basically, he comes back. I thought his Santa Anita comeback race was good. I thought his San Carlos was also good. It was too tough last time out for him. That was a really, really tough race, the Churchill Downs. A lot of really, really good horses in there. I think he's just tough. I love him going 6 furlongs. Send him. I would send him to the lead in this spot. I think Cornucopian, very, very tough for this race. I like him a lot in this spot.
5: I get it. I do. I wanted to pick him. I can't.
6: Couldn't do it.
5: No, I couldn't. However, no. Pick the other one.
6: Oh, no.
5: Who I was probably higher on than the mass majority of people in the country and has made me a lot of money when he's run second before.
6: Yeah.
5: Give me the number 6, Maticat Road, 9-2 on the morning line here. I like the fact that Baffert's sending them both out here. It makes me feel like he trusts Maticat Road to step forward. I thought the return effort was good. Be able to go gate to wire. Yes, it was a heavy favorite. I totally get that. But now we get a weight break. We drop down to 118 carrying the low weight in this race. Maticat Road totally can stalk and win in these sprint races. Doesn't actually need the lead. Now, there is so much speed side on here. Like, I almost want to take Tejano Twist, who I think is significantly worse than these horses, but is going to get the best trip. If this was 7, I'm probably taking Tejano Twist, maybe even 6.5. Give him a little more time to come back from. Like, if you go back and you watch that last race to Lake Hamilton, I'm sorry, 2 back, where the Count Fleet's he has never, yes, they went quick, but there was never any real pressure on those top two. You're going to get real pressure today. I think you're going to see a pretty contested pace. I think that sets up for someone coming from just off it. And look, Maticat Road feels like a failure, and that feels really harsh when you look at what he's actually done.
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5: This is a horse that ran in the Grade 1 Malibu, the Grade 1 H. Allen Jerkins, the Grade 1 Woody Stevens, the Grade 2 Pat DeMille, the Grade 1 Florida Derby, the Grade 2 Rebel. Debuted in the Bob Hope, a Grade 3. Like, you look at all of the races that this horse has run, he has been in these fights, and yes, he only has two wins, and that was a maiden special weight and allowance. He's run second in three of those races to horses like Patch Adams, like that we thought was the best sprinter in the class. Had he actually gotten to that point? So I'll take a shot here with Madicat Road, 9-2 on the morning line. I think now is the time, and I don't think we ever get this again if he runs well. I don't fully trust Cornucopian, and I don't want to take roll on Big Joe at a short price.
6: Okay, first of all, I don't think it's a bad pick. I think it makes total sense. I also think you're going into it the same way you kind of went into some of those bigger races you mentioned, where it's like, I just think there's a little bit better caliber of horse. Now, the thing with Madicat Road, he always shows up, right? So sometimes he can beat a horse that's a little better than him, that's a little more erratic, because he just shows up every time. He can win. I think I do agree with one thing big time that you said. This is a time to try it, right? You had the layoff. You come back from the layoff. You got to win at this track, at this distance. Maybe he's kind of going to be a winner here, other than just those seconds and third place efforts this year. We'll see. He's a four-year-old. Maybe he's going to take that step. I'm still a little bit skeptical. To me, the last race was, okay, you drop down into a company that you can beat, and now you're back up against, even though this is just a Grade 3 race, these are really some pretty darn good sprinters. Cornucopian, Rollon, Big Joe. Teano Twist, I'm a big fan of him as well. Madhouse is a good horse. Durante's not bad either. It's tough. So he's right back into the deep end of the pool. The bet here, and you're getting 9-2, so I think it makes sense, is, yeah, he is back into the deep end of the pool, but he's a better horse now. For a second out as a four-year-old, second off the layoff. I put him second, Mike, so I can't argue too much with it. Can he break through and actually win? That's the big question.
5: Yeah, it is. But he never got a break during his three-year-old season. He just bashed his head against the wall against the best horses in whatever division that he was running in. I mean, we're talking about running against Sovereignty going two turns and running against Patch Adams going one. That's really tough to do. And now he gets a break, comes back. I thought he ran well enough the first one that I do expect some improvement. So I'm willing to take a shot at 9-2 versus a shorter price on Cornucopian at 5-2, a roll on Big Joe at 9-5. We should talk about the number one Madhouse, who is crazy with speed. This horse just goes forward and goes fast and tries to get to the wire first. And guess what? He has done it a lot of times successfully. Six of the last seven times, broken on top and won. That includes a Grade 2 and a Grade 3. The other time was the Breeders' Cup Sprint, where this horse didn't get the lead because, oh, by the way, we're in the 13-14 post down there at Del Mar. Not an easy spot. And else gets the lead again with Paco. I think that has to be expected. The question is, what's the pressure going to be? Right? Because you've got Rollon Big Joe. You've got Durante. You mentioned Cornucopian could go. I think that's legitimate, maybe. I don't think Matticat Railroad or Gold Sweep are able to push. What do you make of the pace here? And is this a spot where you're scared of Madhouse, the one, being able to go gate to wire?
6: Yeah, I'm going to fade him. He made me extremely, extremely angry last time out when he won the Count Fleet over Roland Big Joe. Roland Big Joe was 2-1 that day, which I thought was incredible value, and he got beat by this horse. I think he gets pressured. I think, look, if you're Roland Big Joe and you're his connections, aren't you telling Julian Leperoux you need to get closer to him this time after what he did to us last time, right? And I think he'll press, like you said. I expect Cornucopian to go in this spot. So I'm going to fade Madhouse once again here. But yeah, listen, I say he made me angry, but boy, he ran extremely well. That was a fast time in the Count Fleet, right? I mean, it wasn't like, Roland Big Joe didn't run well. He just got beat that day on the square by a horse that just laid it on the line. But I am betting that he can't do it two times in a row.
5: Well, here's the thing. It was 9-1, carrying 118 that day, and Roland Big Joe was the only other high-caliber horse in that race. Now he's carrying 120, two more pounds. He's 7-2, more than half the price, and you've got five good horses in this race versus one. That's not the type of horse that I'm usually going to wager on. We've talked a lot about Roland Big Joe. I've got Roland Big Joe second. I mean, like, this is just your most consistent horse. He loves Churchill 3-4. I think Roland Big Joe is one of the more disrespected, really good horses that we have running.
6: I totally agree. Like I said, I bet him every time he runs at Oakland, every single time. I just put him on top, and here we go, because, you know, he was so good there in those three races this year. And look, the last one, like I said, he ran well. He just got beat. Sometimes that happens. Sometimes they just get beat. You mentioned Churchill, very, very consistent here at Churchill Downs as well. So, yes, I think he's got a big chance again. Like I said, I pick him on top a lot. Didn't hear. He feels like one that's going to be really tough again, though.
5: I'm going to probably play tries with Tano Twist, Keaton in the third spot. Feels like this horse runs third a lot of the time here. And has run third 8 times in 49 career races. 17 races at Churchill, 4 thirds. Mm-hmm. So, like, half of his thirds in his career of 49 races have come here at Churchill Downs. This just screams to me like, hey, I'm going to pass some horses, but I'm not going to be able to get all the way to the front, and I'm at 12-1. So I'll keep Tano Twist down in the third spot. Any other horse in here that you're interested in?
6: Yeah, that's the one I was going to talk about, Tano Twist, another one I've picked a lot at Oaklawn. He's one of those horses when Oaklawn, like, opens up and it's like the lower caliber sprinters, look out. He's going to win them. He's going to win them every time. When he gets in these bigger races, he does exactly what you said. He runs well. You exit the race going, hey, he ran pretty well. It's usually second and third. You know, he just gets a little bit too far behind going 6 furlongs to get the job done unless there's a total pace collapse. Maybe it could happen here. Maybe there could be a pace collapse, but usually there's a horse or two that's just a little bit better than him in this spot. But at 12-1, he makes a ton of sense underneath.
5: That is the Grade 3 Aristides here, race number 8 from Churchill Downs, 6 furlongs on the turf on the dirt course, excuse me, on Saturday's card. And we are both going with Bob Baffert's outside of California. We just don't agree on which one. Number 2, Cornucopian for Aaron, 5-2 on the morning line. Number 6, Madicat Road for me, 9-2 on the morning line there. All right, Aaron, before we get to the best bets, I don't know if you've looked at the rundown since I put mine in, which is going to be a very interesting segment today. You're going to want to stick around for that. Don't look now. Don't you scroll down.
6: I've seen it.
5: Oh, biscuits. All right. Let's talk a little bit about some comments that we got last week from YouTube subscribers over there. Again, you can subscribe over at VSiN at the Track. Join the conversation. Join the show. Let us know what you think about this year's Belmont Stakes. And before we do it, there are, we'll call it, tepid early morning lines that are out for this. Renegade sitting at your favorite at 2-1. Chief Wallaby at 7-2. Commandment, 6-1. Emerging Market, 9-2. Golden Tempo, 5-1. Little surprise, Golden Tempo was sitting at 5-1. But then you look through our comments, and TMDD3NM says, I watched that Derby replay over and over and over, and the one thing that really stood out was the fight in Wallaby. I don't disagree. James chimes in. James E3M4X chimes in, probably going to go Renegade with a bad pole position. Didn't talk me out of him in the Derby, and I ride aboard. He should be first or second. Crazy chimes in. Crazy Kyle over there, constant commenter. Appreciate it. He's on Chief Wallaby as well. Okay. Dean Albertson, 7203, where if you read that differently, it would be a problem.
6: Yeah.
5: It says, I like Renegade. The race seems wide open. A lot of Renegade, a lot of Chief Wallaby when you go through these comments, Aaron. So the 2-1, 7-2, first favorite and second favorite here makes some sense.
6: Totally. I think that's going to be it. I think they'll be closer together than 2-1, 7-2. I think you're looking, you know, 8-5, 5-2, or 8-5, 2-1, because everybody still loves Chief Wallaby. That is for sure. He hasn't lost any off the bandwagon. Let's put it that way. And a lot of people have seen what we saw, and we've talked about it. He did get slammed and kept going in the Derby. And look, he was one of two, right, that just kept running, even though he was closer to the pace. So I think that as well. So can he get it right mentally? That's the question. That is the question. The talent is not a question.
5: All right, we got a couple other people chiming in. Quips 1956 and William Gilbert 682 say, Commandment got slammed by Ocelli mid-stretch, had a rough start in the Derby as well. I think he impresses in the Belmont. I think Commandment's kind of forgotten, right? Like, there are people like sleeping on Commandment after the Derby didn't go quite as well as everyone thought and made wildly too early of a move by Luis Saez there around that far turn.
6: Yep, and he's getting a new jockey too, so that's going to be interesting as well. I'm on the fence with him, man. I was very disappointed, but I do, you know, because I picked him and I in the Derby and it was like, well, that was terrible, but I do feel like he's going to run a lot better. And I think the biggest thing with the Cox horses, you had Further Ado, you had Commandment, and immediately, Cox was like, Commandment's going to the Belmont, and that's it. And Further Ado's going to the Matt Wynn the day after, so that kind of tells me what Cox thinks. Cox thinks mm-hmm. Commandment's going to run well, so just I would keep him definitely in your place. I think he's live in this race coming up.
5: All right, Chris Ebert and Phil W4U both chime in with similar comments, basically saying, Chris says, you two says there was no pace in the Derby. Not true. We said there was going to be pace. Yet there was pace. Now saying the same thing here in the Belmont. Phil chimes in. Yeah, but we thought the same thing in the Derby, and the pace was ridiculous. You never know. I was saying a pace was going to be fast in the Derby, so I'm not sure where that part of it came from.
6: Yeah.
5: You also always get a fast pace in the Derby because there's 20 horses. Naturally, it goes quickly. I don't think we're going to have the same thing here with 10. And I do think pace is going to be a huge factor in this race.
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28: Coming up on Friday night, Matt Eumanns, we will have Game 5 of the Eastern Conference Final on the ice. We know who came out of the West. That is the Vegas Golden Knights, a clean sweep of the Colorado Avalanche, and now up 3-1. They were 8-0. The Carolina Hurricanes were entering the Eastern Conference Final. Dropped Game 1 at home, 6-2. Since then, overtime win, and then a dominant 4-0 victory in Game 4 north of the border. They're back home in Raleigh, North Carolina. The Carolina Hurricanes, big favorites on Friday night to wrap things up and win this series. How would you look to attack this game? Does it end Friday night in North Carolina?
9: Yes, I think it does. And obviously, you got to pay the price if you want to back the Carolina Hurricanes. How about this? Circa minus 240, DraftKings minus 225. I don't think after the Canadians drop both games at home, there are many believers out there that think this team is going to go on the road in game five and get back into the series. Maybe if you're a contrarian better, you want to play the Canadiens. But, Tim, I actually liked Montreal in Game 4 after the Canadiens dropped the first game at home. It looked like they had to go ahead goal, 3-2, and it was taken off the board because of an offsides call by a split second. And they end up losing in overtime. I thought they would bounce back in Game 4. Instead, they got bounced. They got bounced by Carolina 4-0 last night, gets shut out in that game. So I'm going to pass on the Canadians here. I was hopeful that they could win this to set up a Montreal-Vegas Stanley Cup final. Looks like that's not going to be the case. And the Carolina Hurricanes, Tim, they were dominant going into this series. They dropped a game early, and we thought Montreal might have a chance to steal it. Not going to be the case. It's going to be Carolina-Vegas in the final.
28: You know, it's kind of funny. I remember after Game 1, there was so much talk about, oh, Frederik Andersen, he's blown his chance at the Conn Smythe.
9: Remember how bad he was?
28: He was terrible. First, yeah. And there were tweets out there, oh, it's over.
9: It's over.
28: And you and I looked at each other and said, this is just one game. He could turn around and have a shutout in, I don't know, Game 4, and now he's sitting there at plus 250.
9: Irony is that we did say that.
28: And we didn't bet
9: it. It's an overreaction. He still can win this Conn Smythe. Don't listen to all the chatter out there. And another ironic part of it is one of the people chattering about that I heard today say, how can anyone but Frederik Andersen win this thing? The same guy who said, it's done, he's out.
4: he said today that he's obviously going to win at the Conn Smythe now. So it's overreactions. As a sports bettor, you have to try really hard not to get influenced by the betting public and the hot team of the day and the overreactions that are out there. And that's obviously the Carolina Hurricanes right now are going to be a very popular pick going into the Stanley Cup final against the Vegas Golden Knights. And I'm not saying that's an overreaction, but I will, Tim, when you look back at the Western Conference Finals, the Colorado Avalanche were played in the betting market in all four games, and they were betting the series, and they got swept. But I think when we get to the Stanley Cup Final, you're going to see the Carolina Hurricanes get bet in the series and probably bet in almost every game. So we'll see if the Vegas

0: games, every single game in their series against the Buffalo Sabres, all seven over in the first period, and all four games here in this series, despite the last three games, Matt, going under the full game total, went over in the first period. Of course, in game four, it was 3-0 after the first period. Total in this game sits at 5.5. First half total is 1.5. Juice towards the under at a couple spots, including DraftKings. Circa has it at 1.5, minus 10 both ways. I will say, you look at some of the numbers, Montreal Canadiens' offense has been rather non-existent since that first game. So hard to envision a lot of goals in this game. I would probably look towards the under more so than anything. But it is a game five. How early would a team like Montreal pull their goalie? But it would be under a pass for me in this one on Friday night. And I agree with you. I do think Carolina wraps it up. And we get on Tuesday night, game one of the Stanley Cup Final in Raleigh, North Carolina. Golden Knights taking on the Carolina Hurricanes. Also on Friday night, Matt, we get plenty of college baseball. By the way, shout out to our guy, Jensen Lewis, who will be on the call in the Morgantown Regional there with West Virginia as the host. But in the Major League side of things, late night baseball, we love it. You and Will Hill will be on VSiN Primetime Friday night previewing this one as Zach Wheeler will take the hill for the Philadelphia Phillies at Chavez Ravine, and Jacob Robleski gets the start for the Dodgers. Dodgers a favorite, but a small one at around minus 118. So if you do like the Phillies, there's some even money, even a plus 104 out there for Zach Wheeler and the Phillies late Friday night.
1: Tim, how about the difference in the Phillies with Don Mattingly and manager 20-8 with Mattingly in charge of the team, and this team was in a deep hole before Don started to dig out in Philadelphia, 20-8, and the Phillies are now off a sweep in San Diego with Sanchez outstanding in the final game of that series. So I think this Phillies team takes a lot of momentum into the series in L.A., and not too often you see the Dodgers at a cheap price like this at home, but I think it's probably justified in this case. Justin Robleski has been, I would say, a pleasant surprise for the Dodgers. In nine games, eight starts, he's 6-2. He's allowed only three homers in 55 and two-thirds innings. He's not a strikeout guy, only five strikeouts per nine, but a whip of 111, ERA of 307. He's been good. Here's the problem. Kike Hernandez is out with an injury, and Teoscar Hernandez is out with an injury. So, again, the Dodgers lineup's a little bit weakened here. I'm probably not going to play the favorite in this game. I think you have to have a lot more respect for the Phillies than you did maybe a month ago. Like I said, 20-8 with Don Mattingly in charge.
0: Yeah,
1: and this team's on a roll right now.
0: It's been a remarkable run. They are just a game out of playoff berth. Now, granted, long ways to go. National League is very compact. The NL Central has everyone over 500 in that division. Also, late night, Matt, it's a good night for you. You love a little late night baseball, late night entertainment. How about, as you like to call them, the West Sacramento A's taking on Carlos Rodon and the New York Yankees. Yankees around a $1.45 favorite in Sacramento taking on Luis Severino and the A's.
1: And the A's just got swept in Sacramento by the Seattle Mariners. And they're 27-29. A's have done a nice job. They got off to a rough start. They did a nice job of getting back over 500, only team in that division that was over 500. But now they've taken a big step back here in the last week. I would say a poor series in San Diego and then getting swept by Seattle. And Luis Severino has not been great. 11 starts, 2-5 record, a whip of 1.44, ERA of 4.23, and has allowed eight homers in 61 innings. I tend to look to bet against the A's when Severino pitches, but the one guy for the Yankees I really don't want to bet on right now is Carlos Rodon, because, Tim, when you look at that Yankees staff, it's kind of crazy. When Max Fried comes back, you're going to have Max Fried, Garrett Cole, who is not back from injury and looking great, and Cam Schwitler, who is a Cy Young favorite. We're 2 months into a six-month baseball season. When we get to the sixth month, the Yankees might have the top three contenders for Cy Young in the American League, with Fried, Cole, and Schwitler, who is now the favorite.
0: Yeah, you look at the Cy Young races. We've discussed it ad nauseum on VEASAN.

0: Prime time in the American League. Cam Schlittler, even money. Dylan C, 6-1. Jacob DeGrom, 6-1. But as you alluded to, Garrett Cole has been spectacular in his two starts. And then on the flip side, Matt, we don't have any of the NL Cy Young contenders on the Hill Friday night. But Christopher Sanchez was marvelous on Wednesday. Yeah. Jacob Mizorowski was terrific earlier in the week. Paul Skeens, 10 strikeouts on Thursday, but didn't get helped out by his defense, didn't get any run support. He still remains plus 460. Chris Sale pitched on Thursday, pitched well, and Shohei Ohtani sitting at 7-1.
1: Quick note about the NBA Finals. Tim, the New York Knicks are going to be, I think, popular with a lot of bettors.
0: I agree.
1: When we get to the finals. But how do you feel about the news that came out today about Mitchell Robinson? Do you think that's bad news, or do you think, yeah, by next week it's kind of going to be forgotten?
0: Yeah, it's a great question. I mean, when you look at the injury itself, pinky, broken pinky, okay, he should be fine. But what's the severity of that broken hand, a broken pinky? And look, any injuries you're not going to be happy about. The New York Knicks, they have been on a remarkable run, 11 straight wins, 10-1 ATS. Won't have game one until Wednesday. They'll be on the road at whoever comes out of the West. But yeah, it will be not ideal to have Mitchell Robinson, say the least, dealing with some sort of injury.
1: Yeah, a little bit of negative news for the Knicks, but we'll reassess that next week. I think the one thing you're going to hear a lot of talking points about how weak the Eastern Conference is in the NBA. But the point I would make is the Knicks took care of business. A lot of those wins were blowouts, and their only two losses were by 1 point each. So the competition might have been weak, but they took care of business.
0: That'll be Wednesday night. That'll be the start of the NBA Finals. Hey, folks, if you're looking for an edge in baseball betting, check out the VSiN Daily Diamond. 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
15: College World Series in OKC is officially underway this morning. Mississippi State, by the way, getting run ruled in game one. Texas Tech won that one 8-0. Tennessee currently is a dog, up 3-0 over the defending champs Texas. Meanwhile, on the men's side, the road to Omaha begins tomorrow with regional college baseball postseason action across the country. And how lucky are we that one of our own, Jensen Lewis, is boots on the ground calling games this postseason. Once again, you can catch Jensen, of course, each and every morning here on VSiN by the book, 7 to 10 Eastern. Former MLB pitcher, Vandy baseball alum, out there for the Morgantown Regional. How's West Virginia treating you so far?
16: Guys, great to be with you. It is sunny and 75 here in West Virginia, and the country roads have taken me home here, and we are excited. In World Cup terms here, Stormy and Dustin, it's the region of death, or at least a nominee for one. The top seed, West Virginia, is the number 16 national seed here. Steve Stavins has put together an incredible program coming off back-to-back super regional appearances. The number 2 seed is Wake Forest. You are going to see a guy tomorrow in Chris Lavonis, 101 mile-an-hour fastball, absolute wipeout breaking ball stuff. He is going to be one of the top names in next year's draft. And then you've got a really intriguing Kentucky team out of the SEC. They were one of the bubble teams that got in. Nick Mangione's team is really scrappy, and they can do a lot of great things. So they're going to be a handful. And then Binghamton, the Bearcats, I had them last year in the Athens Regional. They were champions of the American East this year, won both the regular season and the conference title. So we're in for some big-time baseball, sold-out crowd story. They've got tickets on StubHub going for $2,500 to get in here because Max Yale had said it out of West Virginia. He goes, we are the professional baseball team of West Virginia. So it is going to be a sight to see tomorrow afternoon.
17: $2,500. I was looking today at some of the ticket prices in Major League Baseball. You can get into one of the buildings for $6 today.
15: Oh, God.
17: $6. That is crazy.
16: That might be Dave Ross's Citi Field Mets.
15: You were just talking about, though, how electric Morgantown is as a fan base. And that, I mean, if that's not evidence support right there, my goodness.
17: Yeah, the less teeth in people's mouths, the better time it's going to be. It's my opinion on things. Now, let's zoom out before we zoom in. Stormy's embarrassed that I just did that on her show.
15: What's wrong with you?
17: All right, your two favorites, Jensen, coming into this in terms of futures. UCLA, that was expected, the potential number one pick in the draft they have there. Although I don't know if they've really been playing their best or marquee moments down the stretch here. And then Georgia Tech. I got to tell you, I looked at Georgia Tech not knowing anything about college baseball early in the year. They're like 25 to 1, I think, to win it all. They're now tied with UCLA for the shortest shots on the board. Do you believe ultimately at the end of this thing, when we get to Omaha, we will have favorites like UCLA and Georgia Tech involved?
16: Yeah, you know, Dustin, this is an intriguing part of where we are. You know, in March, we always look for the upsets and the brackets and the March Madness. Well, yeah, that is still the case in college baseball. There is a thing called May Madness. Now, do I think we're going to have that in the Los Angeles Regional with UCLA? I don't. In Atlanta, Georgia Tech, arguably the best offense in the country, averaging, you know, over 10 runs a game. I don't see that happening. I would kind of take you down a little bit further and take you to Chapel Hill. They did no favors, the committee, to the Tar Heels there with that regional. North Carolina, the number 5 overall seed. They've got Tennessee out of the SEC, East Carolina, Cliff Godwin's crew punching their ticket again this year, and then a really good upstart VCU team. That is really going to be a very tough regional. And then I would even go down to the number 7 national seed, Alabama. A lot of people like Oklahoma State, had the Cowboys in the Athens regional last year, and they were basically an appeal play at first against Duke from punching their ticket into Supers. I think they've got a shot to come out of there. I'll give you my two favorites right now, guys. Florida, I got in at 45-1, and this was about a handful of weeks ago before they really started to take off. They have maybe one of the best 1-2 punches in the country on the mound at Aiden King and Liam Peterson, multiple high 90s relievers out of the bullpen, and their lineup is really starting to slug. Kevin O'Sullivan has been one of the great coaches in college baseball in the last decade or so. Has a timeshare basically in Omaha with how often those guys go out there. So I really like, if you're looking for a potential double-digit odds and maybe even a longer odds there, I think, Dustin, or remind me, you can find them upwards of maybe 19 or 20 to 1. I still think that's a fair number. They'd be matched up against the number 9 Hattiesburg regional winner, and I think there, if you're looking for maybe a Cinderella, if they're only a Cinderella in seed number, and that's Jacksonville State, you could have made the argument they could have been a 2 seed in a couple of the regionals. So I would say that Florida's path to Omaha, I think, is a really advantageous one for the value on that future.
15: Yep, you're dead on. Florida still 19, 20 to 1 range, plus 110 just to make the College World Series, and so still getting plus money on that angle. The SEC, by the way, hosting nearly half of these regionals, 7 schools hosting this year, none of which named LSU, who's your defending champ, so you know we're going to get a new champion this year. 9-21 for them in SEC play. The favorite among the SEC teams, though, Georgia. You referenced last year's Athens regional a number of times. Georgia, of course, hosting once again. 23-7 for them, won the SEC regular season crown and the SEC tournament. Are they as good as they have looked throughout the course of the regular season?
16: They are, Stormy. Wes Johnson's crew, they call it feeding the trees out there at Foley Field because they hit just homer after homer, and that's the case again this year. They've got a Player of the Year candidate in Daniel Jackson, power-hitting catcher, who is just an absolutely great story in his own right. They get Boston College, Liberty, and LIU in that regional, and I can't foresee really any resistance there. I really am intrigued to see what would happen potentially if they would take on Mississippi State, Starkville, the number 14 overall seed out of that region. I don't think that there is a team right now for the Bulldogs' path to Omaha that could upset them. So I would firmly expect that Georgia punches their ticket to Omaha for the College World Series.
17: Jensen, while we got you, I want to ask you a couple baseball things real quick, because a huge day for Paul Skeens here in a situation he's never experienced before, off back-to-back bad starts, 9 earned runs in his last 2 appearances, taking on the Cubbies, but big picture, 5-1 to win the National League Cy Young. I've got bets and everyone not named Chris Sanchez in the mix. Feels like I'm going to have to do that at some point. But where are you at with Skeens? Do you think there's something wrong with him, or it's just he's finally run into a little bit of bad luck?
16: I think there is a little bit of bad luck there, Dustin, and kind of weird to say because he feels very superhuman with him going out every 5th day and being able to dominate. I did actually play a prop on him tonight, guys. I did take his 7 or more strikeouts prop. I think that was right around $1.04 on Novig. Might have been $1.10 elsewhere. But I think for him, and ironically, we talked Paul Skeens, he actually had come down here to West Virginia, and they've got a biomechanics facility here that is absolutely cutting edge, worked on some things over the off season and was able to kind of hone in on some specifics of his delivery. Dustin, I think it's as simply as you said, it's just a little rough patch here. I think what's working out in his favor, the Cubs finally end the losing streak yesterday and put up a big offensive number. I don't see that happening probably tonight, and I think Paul finds his way back into a good start here. I would fully expect him to bounce back here later on tonight.
15: We were talking a little bit earlier about Christopher Sanchez and the season that he's put on, the clinic of these scoreless innings he continues to rack up. Is anything holding him back aside from just potential injury this year? He's a plus 145 shot to win NL Cy Young right now.
16: Stormy, he's been phenomenal. I think what now, 15 innings away from Oral Hershiser's major league record of 59 and third or two-thirds consecutive scoreless. You're going to see a lot of changeups, a lot of ground balls from him. But the swing and miss has been even better this year. And the duration, the length that he's getting on the efficiency of the pitch count is really mind-boggling considering some of the lineups that he's gone through. He is the rightful short shot to me. I am very enamored by Jacob Mizorowski and what he's put together. Speaking of 100-mile-an-hour fastballs, we'll see it here in Morgantown starting tomorrow. But I think for the Miz, it's going to be even better and more emboldened as long as Milwaukee continues to play the quality of baseball they are He is going to be directly in that conversation. I think it's a fascinating case study, guys. This is the first time in a while. I mean, you put Sanchez, you put Schemes, you put Mizorowski, Shohei Ohtani, Chris Sale. I mean, you make an argument legitimately five guys that could have a very strong case at this point. If you had to vote on the award today, I cannot wait to see how it all plays out the rest of the summer.
15: Jensen, you're the man. I know you're busier than ever right now. Thank you for making time for us, and have a great call tomorrow with Tom Hart. You guys are going to have a blast.
16: We will. ESPN2 at noon tomorrow. We kick it off on the road to Omaha, and always great to be with you guys. Have a great rest of your show.
15: You're the man. Jensen Lewis, everybody, of course, host of VSiN by the Books, but he's going to be calling so many of these postseason games for ESPN. Oh, and I don't know if Jensen's still on the line, but if you are or if not, I'll text you later. Ask Tom Hart about turning back the clock. The story will make you laugh. He was Tom Hart, actually, coincidentally, the first broadcast I ever did for ESPN. He was my play-by-play.
17: Really? He does a good job. Yeah. I like him a lot. By the way, I'm allowed to talk about, I mentioned Morgantown people missing teeth. I'm missing teeth, too, right here. I'm not that classy. I'm missing a tooth here, missing a tooth here. I'm not that classy. I went to school in Valdosta, Georgia. I had the most teeth in that town at that time. Okay, I can talk about it.
15: You're a knucklehead. By the way, obviously, Jensen talked about his Skeens prop there. 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
6: 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They were showing Francisco Cerundolo getting interviewed. I wonder how much of that interview was about his brother beating Sinner as opposed to him winning. By the way, Julio.
7: Oh, that was Francisco up there? Yeah, for real. Like, did you hear about your brother? What makes your brother so great?
6: It's like I once interviewed Charlie Murphy, and I asked one too many Eddie Murphy questions for him, for his liking.
7: Oh, that's great.
6: How many times are you going to ask me about my brother? Sorry about that, Charlie. I'll apologize. Yeah. Back to Matt Grissom, who joins us now, collegebaseballinsiders.com. All right, Matt, without further ado, because we've got a bunch of these to get through, 12 more. You have four more picks so far, once again, for those who missed it. Matt is on Southern Miss in the Hattiesburg Regional. Let's go to the Chapel Hill Regional and the College Station Regional. Winner of these two face each other in the Super Regionals. No play for you on either. I guess my first question is, respectively in these two, how live are Tennessee and USC, who are the two seeds in both of those regions?
8: So, interestingly enough, Tennessee is a game that I just played straight up minus 175. East Carolina is not going to throw their ace, Ethan Norby. They're going to throw Ryan Towers, and that's going to go up against Tegan Coons, which is Tennessee's ace. Our probability has 30.5 to make it through for Tennessee. The problem is the one really gets spoiled here, not to say that VCU couldn't push North Carolina because they're 9-1 in their last 10. North Carolina's pitching staff has been so consistent all season long. Walker McDuffie out of the bullpen. That this is the reason why they're in the ACC tournament championship against Georgia Tech. This is the reason why they're the 4 overall seed. So I think they're or 5 seed, whatever they are. I've looked at so many numbers. North Carolina is deserving of the minus 195. I'm not going to have a futures ticket here, but Tennessee at plus 320 is compelling, considering they're probably going to face North Carolina in that second game, assuming they can get through ECU, who's without their starter.
6: All right, so you're no bet on either of these two regionals, though? You expect who to advance in both?
8: I expect North Carolina to advance. I did place a single game bet on Tennessee over East Carolina.
6: Okay.
8: In that one. And then I want no part in College Station. I think Texas A&M is, they're lucky because the committee gave them an easier draw with Southern Cal having to come over, who has virtually no offense, but a really good pitching staff. The pitching staff should be able to pitch well in Blue Bell Park, but Texas A&M, so hit or miss. They could score a dozen runs a game, or they could get shut out, and there's really no in-between. So,
6: okay,
8: depending on that 2-3 matchup, what Southern Cal has left with their ace and their second-day starter, they may be able to push Texas A&M, but nothing more than a bet on game-by-game basis.
6: Winner of the Lincoln Regional takes on the winner of the Auburn Regional. I'm going to assume you like Auburn in the Auburn Regional. I wish I could have bet on, I know that Matt has a play in the Lincoln Regional. I wish I could have bet on which team Matt has winning the Lincoln Regional, and I just saw confirmation of it here on my phone. You like Ole Miss?
8: I do. 44% chance to advance, 29% chance to Nebraska, and 25% for Arizona State. So you're talking about three out of the four teams all with about the same probability to advance. Ole Miss a little bit better because of their pitching staff. Between Hunter Elliott, who's been in college for literally 30 years, you've got Taylor Rabe and you've got Cade Townsend. You really have a great three-man rotation. You've got Walker Hooks coming out of the bullpen, which is going to be able to shut down games. Arizona State really doesn't have the same type of setup. They've got Cole Carlone, who's really good, but that's their ace. Assuming they play against Ole Miss, they're going to have to knock them off in game one to really have a shot. But the amount of times that Arizona State, their bullpen has blown a game for Carlone, where he's had 12, 13 strikeouts and thrown 9 or 8 shutout innings that night, then he comes around and they'll lose 4-3. So in Nebraska, not to knock on the Big Ten, but it is the fourth best team in the Big Ten. Congratulations that you're hosting in Lincoln. But it's going to get real with an SEC school and a Big 12 school coming to town.
6: How many SEC schools do you have in the Super Regionals? Out of 16 teams, how many SEC schools you got in there? 8, 9, something like that?
8: I think 4.
6: That's it? Just 4?
8: No, in the Supers?
6: Yeah.
8: I think just 4.
6: Just 4.
8: Or coming out of the Supers. Oh. I have 4 in Omaha.
6: No, I mean in the Supers, how many out of the 16 do you end up having? Probably over half, I would imagine. At least half. I'm guessing.
8: Probably 6 or 7.
6: 6 or 7. Okay. Let's move on. Atlanta. Oh, I'm sorry. Go ahead.
8: No. You're good. You're good.
6: Atlanta Regional versus Atlanta Regional winner takes on the winner of the Lawrence Regional. You do not have a play. I'm assuming you think Georgia Tech, the big favorite, -650, wins in Atlanta or comes out of Atlanta. Lawrence, though, I know from your previous appearance on the show who you like here.
8: Yeah, Arkansas. Their pitching rotation sets up nicely. They've already seen Missouri State twice this season, which they're going to see again in game one at Hoagland Ballpark. Missouri State and Arkansas split 1-1. Kansas undoubtedly deserving of this. I think they got shafted being the 15 seed. I think they probably should have been in that 12-13 range, but you know the committee likes to protect the SEC. And then they get to face the gauntlet of Georgia Tech. And our probability has Georgia Tech 90.5%. I thought the thing was broken when I saw that. But Georgia Tech's numbers jump off the page. Whether it be Kansas, whether it be Arkansas coming out of Lawrence, I don't think anybody's getting through Georgia Tech.
6: Okay. And Arkansas coming out of Lawrence. Tallahassee Regional winner takes on the winner of the Tuscaloosa Regional. Kelly, Florida State, -170 favorite Tallahassee. You're a baseball school, by the way.
7: That's right.
6: Tuscaloosa Regional, though, you have a play, Matt. What do you like?
8: Yeah, Oklahoma State over an Alabama team that has been kind of skittish over the last couple weeks. They really had a disappointing showing in the SEC tournament, throwing their ace, Tyler Faye. Oklahoma State, complete opposite, 13-3 in their last 16 games. They're hitting the ball. As far as the field, we have last 10 game stats. They're up in the top 5 in all of them for the field of 64. So get hot, stay hot is a very common saying in college baseball. And then getting hot at the right time That's what the Oklahoma State Cowboys are doing right now, and I think the Pokes get through that Tuscaloosa Regional and face more than likely Florida State, but watch out for Coastal Carolina and St. John's.
6: Uh-oh.
8: L.A. Biblin.
7: You don't just roll into Tallahassee at the end of May and pick up a couple. Everybody knows that.
6: I
7: have no idea. Is Buster Posey still on the team? No,
6: No, he's not. He's not on the team. I wish he were.
8: Miles Bailey isn't either, unfortunately. Your best hitter out for the year. Y'all do have a really good rotation. You have a good closer in John Abraham. The pitching staff should be able to keep this very competitive. We actually, our superlatives, we have it ranked as one of the best pitching staff regionals. So if you love pitching, watch the Tallahassee Regional.
6: All right, last quadrant here is very chalky. Austin, winner of the Austin Regional, takes on the winner of the Eugene Regional. Texas, no surprise, $6 favorite in Austin. You do like and you are making a bet on Oregon to win in Eugene.
8: I do. I like Oregon for the simple fact that it benefits them getting to play Yale. Jack Oman is going to go up against Yale. If Oregon doesn't lose in that 1-4 matchup, which is possible, Oman is very good, but it's unlikely. Oregon State is going to have their hands full with Washington State team that's kind of salty. Plus, Oregon State's without their ace. They lost Dax Whitney to Tommy John's earlier in the year. So it's been really taxing on this pitching staff, and while they are 9-1 over their last 10, their strength of schedule is 62. They really haven't been out of the conference. They haven't had an opportunity to really go up against the nation's best, which is, there's nothing they can do about that. They're beating the teams they're supposed to beat, but I think it's going to be a completely different ball game whenever they get in this Pac-12 regional with Yale.
6: All right, and then Starkville and Athens, is Mississippi State and Georgia, respectively, should come out?
8: Georgia, absolutely. Starkville could get interesting if Nate Taylor pitches against Mississippi State. He's probably going to start. He's going to have to start in the 2-3 against Louisiana, but it makes for a compelling story because Mississippi State has not been doing good here down the stretch either.
6: All right. Here they are, Oklahoma State, plus 175 to win the Tuscaloosa Regional. Ole Miss, plus 170 to win the Lincoln Regional. These are all bets from Matt. Arkansas, plus 140 to win the Lawrence Regional. Oregon, minus 125 to win in Eugene. And Southern Miss at even money to win in Hattiesburg. Last question, I need a one-word answer. Who's winning it all, Matt?
8: Georgia Tech.
6: That's a two-word answer, but we'll accept it. We'll accept it. Georgia Tech, he
8: said. Okay, Georgia.
6: Wait a minute. Thank you, Matt. Appreciate it.
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6: Great conversation with Greg Peterson in the last segment. 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You can check out those conversations on your time. We're going to have Mike Palm join us from Las Vegas in hour number two, as well as Quentin Mills joining the program to talk some college baseball. And we're going to have Chris Meany join us in the third hour talking all things Stanley Cup playoffs. But, Jensen, it's almost that time of the year, my friend, where we're going to start really dissecting what guys are saying around the NFL. And maybe that gets you to win totals. Maybe that gets you to futures in the NFL here. And we know once June 1st and that calendar clicks, which is coming next week, there will be deals that will be officially made, right? So a lot of things have been inferred. And I guess the biggest domino still to fall potentially out there is what's going to happen with A.J. Brown in Philadelphia. And I think we all kind of know, if you read between the tea leaves, that it looks like he's going to get moved. Well, let's hear from Jalen Hurts, his soon-to-be old quarterback in Philadelphia, and he was asked a specific question about what the offense would look like without A.J. Brown in the fold.
20: If A.J. is traded, how would that affect the offense? How would that affect me?
21: Pick the right question to sip on, huh? No, I think for us, you know, we're focused on learning the offense. It really doesn't change in terms of our approach to improve. You know, there's an if. Obviously been a lingering thing, but, you know, nothing can replace all the greatness that we achieved together.
6: For the record, Counselor, I'd like to denote that was past tense. The things we achieved together, achieved. So, I mean, come on. Does that say to you that he is long gone out of that building?
22: Well, not only that, but, you know, we've seen the drama here the last couple of years, right? And that I think is, you can only do it for so long, Dave. Whether Hurts is not the outspoken type versus A.J. Brown doing it his own way, so on and so forth, all the other dynamics you have to worry about in that locker room. I think you want to, if you're Howie Roseman and company, you know where your money is invested. That's Jalen Hurts. You're going to go with the lesser of two evils, and that's, hey, ownership has paid this guy to be our quarterback. We're going to move other assets, and we'll figure it out from there. And if one person can do it, and get the most in return. We know it's Howie Roseman. So if it is the Patriots, Robert Kraft and company picking up the phone, once that eventually, you know, transpires, if that is the destination, then so be it. Let me throw you an idea and intrigue your thoughts on it. Without A.J. Brown, and let's just be hypothetical here, how does that change your perception? And you can kind of fill in the blank, whatever that package might look like coming back, draft picks, players, a combination of both, so on and so forth. What does your interpretation of how Philly looks headed into this year, minus an A.J. Brown, what does that do for you handicapping what their prospects could look like, not only in what is going to be a heavily competitive NFC East, but in the NFC overall, where, let's face it, it's the Rams and the Seahawks that the Eagles are trying to run down right now.
0: They're plus an R10 to win the East. And so I do think you take a hit. I don't know how a talent like that can walk out of the building and you not take a hit offensively, okay? And it's just a he's a different style receiver, Jensen, where he's that big body type that can kind of go get it, almost like that red zone guy in basketball analogy, box you out and go make those type of special plays. So I do think he's a real talent. I did want to ask you, though, very quickly about the personality type, and if you ever had that in a clubhouse, where does it grate on guys? Because I'm a big Jalen Hurts guy. I want to point this out. And so like he's biting his tongue, as you can tell, and he's giving the guy praise and saying, man, you know, the things we accomplished, you can't just replace that. And I agree with him. I don't think it's just that easy to replace. So I look at it from that style, and I go, yeah, you're gonna. It's going to be a subtraction for sure. I don't know that it's going to be addition by subtraction, but those guys in those locker rooms, in those clubhouses, can you deal with them as long as they're great? And if he's not great anymore and he's just good, then it becomes a headache.
22: Okay, so there is an expiration date, and when you're winning, it really just prolongs the expiration date. Dave, once you kind of cross the line, and I have only had a teammate or two where you're kind of like, all right, you know, I kind of hope you're not here after the trade deadline. That would be great for all of us. It is a real thing. And, Dave, it gets exasperated if you lose early. Let's say that it's the Eagles at 1-3, all right, and A.J. Brown doesn't get traded. Well, this thing is going to be massively overblown, and it will get to a Mount St. Helens eruption level if A.J. Brown's not getting the ball. And they're losing because we've already seen the track record of he said, blame game, so on and so forth. So obviously this front office in Philly is well aware of the dynamic. I think they have already got at least two, if not three, trade scenarios they'd be comfortable with. And we know the days are numbered here. So not a matter of if, matter of when. And, you know, that is a, let's face it, Dave, on paper, That's a big – Devonta Smith's great. Dallas Goedert, great. Yep. You got Saquon in the backfield, great. There's still some things to fill there because of if you want to go where that team goal is and that's to get to the Super Bowl, you better have an augmented aerial attack to go up against what you're going to have to face in the better teams in the NFC.
0: Their win total sitting at 10.5. It is juiced to the under, minus $1.25. I understand why that juices to the under. And again, for the record, I think Jalen Hurts is not a good teammate. I think he's a great teammate. And I'm not saying A.J. Brown's a bad teammate. They are different. And sometimes the squeaky wheel gets the juice. I don't think so in this case. I think they're moving on from the squeaky wheel here. And Jalen Hurts, to me, you say whatever you want, Philadelphia. I think there would be a lot of teams that would love to have the resume that Jalen Hurts has put on in his young NFL career. I'm a big fan of Kevin Stefanski. You know him very well. He's got another quarterback that he's bringing into the ATL. We're waiting to see what Michael Penix is going to look like after yet another surgery on his legs. And he's had those multiple times throughout his years back in Indiana, Washington, you name it, in college. And now it's happening in the ATL. So Tua Tagovailoa comes in, Jensen. And this is what Stefanski has to say about his second left-hander.
2: I think it's the most important trait at the position, as we've always talked about. Some guys get better at it with tweaks to their how they throw the ball, tweaks to how they their lower body, those type of things. But there is an innate ability of all, and all of our guys have this, all of our quarterbacks have this, to be able to let the ball go, and it's going where you want it to go. And not to say that you're not going to miss throws in this profession. You're going to miss throws, but all of our guys possess that innate quality of letting it go and knowing where they want it to go. But yeah, I think Tua, just in his career, as you've seen, just has that innate God-given ability.
0: Okay, that's high praise talking about accuracy and that's what he's looking for, as he mentioned, in all of his quarterbacks. And I would say this, I think that is a trait for a guy like Michael Penix, too, and Tua Tagovailoa. I think maybe the question marks for Tua come in, it's always been down the field, right? And I know when you had Tyreek Hill, and sometimes you can throw it up there, and he's going to make you look good on some of those things. But what I'm getting from when I hear that from Stefanski is it's the offense, if Tua's the guy, it's going to be that short passing attack. Let's get the ball out. Let's get it out quickly where the accuracy is his skill set. Jensen, I love this team this year. I'm looking at win totals at 6.5 at minus $1.10, $1.15. That might be one of my favorite plays on the board so far as we sit here in late May.
22: Listen, watch plenty of it in Cleveland. The play action game, and when you got Bijan Robinson behind to try and respect not only the run game, but his pass catching ability, that's an easy dump off for Tua. Obviously, Kevin Stefanski loves using his tight ends. The emergence of what Kyle Pitts did last year is huge. And, of course, you get the big target downfield in Drake London. Jahan Dotson, nice add in there for them, Olamide Zaccheaus. And then Zachariah Branch, I think, is a name to watch in camp, Dave. You talk about being able to spread the field and be able to have some underneath to some bigger targets. You know, very intrigued to see what the creativity of a Stefanski offense in Atlanta looks like. But this is way more, and I mean 10x more weaponry that Kevin Stefanski has than what he ever had in Cleveland. And that's regardless if it is Michael Penix or if it is Tua. However it goes the first 3-4 games, I think that's the threshold that you have to give for at least the evaluation to be fair. And to go back to the major knee injury, Dave, why rush it back? You brought this guy in, same way Kirk Cousins came in. You're not rushing Fernando Mendoza to start in week one for the Raiders. So to me, this is Tua's job, period, because the health concerns, if Penix is the future and Tua's a stopgap, why not get your franchise quarterback healthy from day one?
0: I think it's a good roster. I think it was mismanaged a little bit. And now I think you're exactly right that Tua coming in with a bit of a chip on his shoulder now after being let go from Miami, and then Kevin Stefanski coming in from Cleveland, they're not tied to Penix. So I agree. I think it might be Tua's job here in the foreseeable future. Cannot wait to talk more NFL right here as the summer goes on VSiN. Hot Books.
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4: 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Now here's your hosts, Mike Somich and Aaron Halterman.
5: Welcome in, VSIN at the Track. I am Mike Somich. He is Aaron Halterman. And it's only, 10 days away now? The Belmont Stakes from Saratoga, the last one that we are going to get in this set of three before we head back to Belmont Park, which is scheduled to reopen again this fall. I'm kind of getting excited for this one. It feels like the Florida Derby with a couple other horses that I want to see run against the horses from the Florida Derby, so I can't wait to see what we get here from the Belmont.
6: We don't have the Puma, though, so it can't be a real Florida Derby without him. This is going to be the best of the three. I really feel that way, Mike. You know, the Derby was a Derby, and it's always kind of one of those things. Sometimes it can be kind of formful, and then sometimes you could get some weird results that you don't see every now and then. When we talk about the Derby, the Preakness was what it was. We don't need to rehash that. But this feels like the best horses in the crop, whether they're lead or not. I still think it's the best horses in the crop in the most normal circumstances of the three races. So I'm exactly like you. I'm getting very excited for this one.
5: I have a hot Belmont take that I just percolated into my mind as you were saying that we will talk about at the end of the show, because we're going to talk about the Belmont when we talk about your comments, something we always do toward the end. We've got a lot planned for this show. We are going to talk about what happened with Chip Honcho, with Patante, and how that matters for the Belmont. Veturian Man joins the field, brings us to a probable 10 as well. We're going to talk about Santa Anita's Monday card and everything that went down over there. As always, we have race previews, including the Penn Mile from Penn National on Friday, and the Blame Stakes, and the Aristides. That's right, nailed it, from Churchill Downs on Saturday. We've got your questions and comments, where we'll talk more about the Belmont Stakes. And, of course, best bets. Aaron, you got to pick it up. Somebody went 2-2 last week. Somebody didn't. Got big expectations for you, buddy. We'll cover all of that and more here on VSiN at the Track. But we're going to start out with some Belmont news. Chip Honcho and Patente decide to exit the Belmont Stakes. I'm not shocked. We get Vitruvian Man, who jumps into the field. So two out, one in. Looks like we're going to get 10. We'll talk about that whole field again toward the end. The main thing I saw from this is, again, more speed. It's just like, nah, I'm good. I mean, no Chip Honcho, no Patente. We'll see who's the pace, but right now it doesn't feel like there's one of those like, hey, I want to go to the front of this mile and a quarter race type horses.
6: Yeah, no, there's no doubt. And this was big, like you said, from a pace standpoint. I never really bought that Chip Honcho was going to go, but I thought Patente would. And so that was kind of interesting because Baffert is shipping other horses up there, like Crude Velocity, who's going to run on the Woody Stevens, as amongst a few others as well. So I kind of thought Patente would join and just run in that race. Not going to happen. Power Shift did enter, his name into at least the probable list. He is going to be your speed, I would imagine. But, you know, obviously a horse that doesn't have a ton of class behind him there with just that maiden win. But still, I mean, he could go to the front. But, yeah, it feels like a race where it might be pretty bunched up, Mike. It might feel a little like a turf race, actually, where you got to look up and go, wow, they're all within four or five lengths of each other, and it's kind of a sprint for home after that. So, yeah, but look, I think Patente specifically, he's a horse the last couple of races really is kind of, even though they kind of say, hey, we don't want him towards the front, he's been pretty forwardly placed. So I thought he was one that I thought, man, that's kind of a major news to kind of discuss.
5: Yeah, he drops out. It looks like Power Shift, and then like to me, Chief Wallaby and Emerging Market are the other two that like could surprise you and decide to be forward. Emerging Market specifically, I think, is a little interesting because we saw him want to be forward in that maiden special weight win. And then you kind of have a mess of a race after that. But he was relatively forward the entire way down at Fairgrounds. And then in the Derby, you saw him again want to push forward. And he made an early move into a faster pace. I think he's one that you kind of have to keep an eye on as possibly a horse that wants to go to the front as well. We'll have a lot of Belmont coverage next week as we get closer to the race. We get the post position draw. We know exactly who's in, who's out. And we'll talk a little bit more because I want to talk about what we're currently seeing as the projected odds as well. So we'll go over that toward the end with your comments as well. We had a big day on Monday from San Antonio.

0: to the East and win as well. And that thought process, this is a horse that just continues to get better. I think distance was the main concern because, you know, we've seen her a little bit better at the shorter distances, but she passed the test here. She may still be best going a mile, but against the California horses going this distance, it just wasn't a problem. So she was very classy. I thought it was just a workmanlike effort. I didn't think she was overly like, wow, that was an unbelievable performance. Just, hey, got up, got the job done, on to the next. Bigger challenges for this horse coming up, but this is a really nice horse.
1: Yeah, puts up a career best by 95, move forward well, just made Rashmi look like you're just not in my class, which is basically what it was. Hopefully some people out there had the exacta, paid $12 for two, so hopefully some people got home with that one there. Race number 8, the grade 1 Shoemaker Mile, Formidable Man gets the job done on 70 cents on the dollar. I thought this was fine. I don't love this race. Like, I don't really love anyone coming out of this race. Formal Man runs back-to-back 100 buyers. Seems to be improving at the right time. Almendarez runs second. King of Gosford runs third. Call Me Corey, not great. Yeah. So we talked about if you had the scratch of El Potente, it was your pick. Keep an eye out for Call Me Corey trying to go gate to wire. It did not go well for Call Me Corey as we got the early lead and then faded back to last.
0: Yeah, once El Potente scratched out of it, you kind of thought the 8 might get an easy lead, and that, you know, it just, this situation here, Formidable Man's just a better horse than what was left out of this field. And it was just that simple. I'm kind of with you, like, it was a good performance. It was fine. I don't know if he's, like, outside of Southern California. I don't really know if Formidable Man's going to be one of those horses. We may not even see him outside of Southern California. But at this circuit, I think he's you know, very, very good, a very solid horse. And but, again, yeah, you're right. It's just that field was not great. You tried to take a couple shots against him, and it's just like, oh, yeah, these horses aren't great. I was with you. I thought it was the least impressive of the three on Monday.
1: Yeah, me or Mono Ramon, too. That's a head-scratcher for me. Not because he didn't run well here, but because he was so good, and now he can't even compete against this level. And so the just drop-off in a year and a half is just fascinating to see me, Hermano Ramon. In the Gold Cup, going a mile and a quarter, the fifth race on the card, Forged Steel gets the job done, ships in for Safi Joseph Jr., goes gate to wire, and what was not a fast pace, but not a slow pace, and just kind of kept going. I'm not sure really what else to say. I don't have any interest moving forward, though. I'll tell you that much. If we go back to horses outside of California, I think Forged Steel's in trouble.
0: Yeah, it was a terrible race. That's why I picked him, because the race was terrible, and you had to choose one of them. And this was kind of the new shooter to the California circuit. And we've seen this with these big California races for the, you know, quote-unquote big California races for the four-year-olds and up. There's nothing out there. And so if you got a decent horse that can go out there and can actually run the distance that's rode for the race, go do it. And, yeah, that's what happened here. Forged Steel got ahead of him. And, look, it was one of those situations. We talk about it with low claimers a lot, right, where it's like if a speed horse can get out ahead and he just doesn't get tired, these horses behind them are not going to make up any ground. And that's what that race kind of felt like to me. So got to the front and just – yeah, like you said, just didn't stop, and mostly didn't stop because nobody from behind him was going to give him any challenge whatsoever.
1: Yeah, Malarchuk tried, but yeah, Never really could push by. Put some pressure on the far turn, and then Forged Steel ran right away. Another exacta for us, 1370 there on that one. So not a bad day. Could have been better, but not bad there from a race perspective. I thought the Santa Anita card was fun. Churchill had a good card on Monday, too. I love me some Monday holiday racing, so I was happy that we got both of those. All right, we're going to get into our previews here, but before we do so, got to mention VSIM Pro here. 14 months right now for just $19.99. 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All right, on to a fun Friday of racing here in Pennsylvania at Penn National. The Penn Mile going to be the feature grade 3 1-mile race for 3-year-olds on the turf in what I thought is like a really interesting race. We've got 7 going postward. Honey Dutch going to be your favorite. Ran third last time out to Star Contrast. And Remember Mamba, we talked about that race. That was Star Contrast is one of my best bets there. Remember Mamba was another one we both loved. Very good company to run third to. What do you do with Honey Dutch and Appy Land and all the rest here in the Penn Mile.
0: Yeah, it's

0: an interesting race, right? I went number seven, Alpiland, on top, the horse that's coming out of the American Turf as well. He ran fourth. He did run behind Honey Dutch last time out. But when you look at the races at a mile, I think Alpiland's a little bit more, I just think that's his better distance compared to Honey Dutch. And you look at it, it's been a while, but on January 1st, Alpiland did finish ahead of Honey Dutch in a one-mile race at Gulfstream. And you just look at the one-mile races on the turf for Alpiland, 3 for 3, I just kept going back to, look, I think both these horses are solid. I think that was a really good running of the American Turf. I'm 100% with you. I thought your pick of Star Contrast was spot on, obviously a nice win, but I thought Remember Mamba ran well too, and to run behind those is that's totally fine. But I think at this distance, number seven Alpiland's going to be tough here. I also think the outside post is actually going to be really good for him, because he's a horse that if it's really fast, he can sit a little bit further back, but he likes to be, third or fourth just right off the pace. And so if the pace is unfolding normally, they can just kind of slide that horse over into a good spot. So I think number seven, Alpiland, at this 1 mile distance makes a ton of sense.
1: I agree with you. If I'm taking someone out of that American Turf, it is the 7 Alpiland over the 6 Honey Dutch. Bonsai Warrior is going to be fascinating in this race. Not because I think Bonsai Warrior, who's on the rail and 12-1, has a shot at winning it, but because Bonsai Warrior is the other pace. And if Honey Dutch gets loose on the lead, then I get a lot more worried about Honey Dutch, especially at a track like Penn National, where turf speed generally a pretty good thing. But it does feel like Bonsai Warrior going to go.
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1: I'm going to go to a horse that I guess I can't quit. I picked this horse last time. The break was terrible. The pace was non-existent. I'm going to go for a little bit more of a price. I actually think this floats up a little bit. Give me the number four, Teddy's Rocket. It's a horse that we talked about last time Teddy's Rocket ran in the Woodhaven. I think this was actually one of my best bets that day. The pace never materialized. They went 25-51 to the half. This horse was off the pace in that race. No one made up ground. Teddy's Rocket couldn't really make up any ground. We also had a atrocious break. Like, if you go back and you watch the race, the horse stumbled, almost went to a knee at the start, lost 5-6 lengths. You're never making that up in a paceless turf race in New York. So basically the day was done before it began. Now you get second off the layoff, second out as a 3-year-old for Miguel Clamat here, who does not back off, which is kind of what I'm excited about. Like, you go from a 145K overnight stakes race, you're like, you know what, we're going to go to the Penn Mile, which is, yeah, it's on a Friday, and yes, it's not as huge as some other races, but it is a, like, pretty well-known race every single year, pretty prestigious race every single year, where you see good horses ship in and go to Penn National for this specific race. So I like the fact that we are saying, you know what, we're still going to go here. I think there's a ton of upside. I think we're not even scratching the surface off that first race. And I think I'm going to get a better price than 3-1. At 3-1, I'm fine with it, but I actually think we float up here, because I do think the outside three all take money in this spot, and that leaves Teddy's Rocket as the one who kind of gets forgotten because of that last performance.
0: I think you were a heavy, heavy favorite to pick Teddy's Rocket, and I was a heavy, heavy favorite to pick Alpiland. They're just two horses we've liked for a while, and I couldn't agree with you more about Teddy's Rocket's last race. It's a total toss to me. Really, that whole race is kind of a total toss to me. It was a weirdly run situation. And your horse, Teddy's Rocket, got the worst of it. Like you said, paceless race, you stumble out of the gate. Well, you're kind of screwed. I think this horse is going to run a lot better. The other thing, and the big thing, that was off of a long layoff. We hadn't seen that horse in September when he ran in April. This is going to, just naturally, you're going to get some improvement here. Forget about the break and the pace and all that stuff. Just running second off the layoff, I think, is going to help as well. Miguel Clamat, trainer of this horse, I read an article about Teddy's Rocket. He's very bullish that this is a good horse, and he thinks he's going to run a lot better in this spot. So Teddy's Rocket is who I had in second. So I'm with you. I think I see it just like you. It's like, hey, this horse is going to run a ton better. And yeah, look, I think that I'm going to try to get around the six going 1 mile with Honey Dutch. I thought the number five, Immortalized, was the other one I had interested in, put in third. So horse has won three races in a row at Gulfstream Park. I thought every race has just been solid. It hasn't been any kind of race for me that's jumped off the page. But you look at it and you're like, he seems to be getting better with each start. His last start, I thought he really had to fight to the wire and really show us a lot to win there. A little bit tougher. I think Teddy's Rocket and Alpiland a little bit better than what this horse has been facing. But still, I thought the five, Immortalized, made a lot of sense. And I think another one, you said Teddy's Rocket might float up. I think the five's going to float up a little bit as well on the odds.
1: Yeah, I went back and forth between the four and the five.
0: Yeah, well, there you go.
1: Those are the two that I was seriously considering. Immortalized won three straight. It's looked really good in all of those. Velasquez ridden the last two. Thought those were impressive at Gulfstream Park in both spots. Now, it definitely a step up in class. You're coming off the layoff, but Walsh does that well. I think the fact that Velasquez signs on here is a good thing for them. Probably going to sit close to a pace. So if a pacement doesn't materialize, going to get a really nice trip here. Logically, if the pace, let's say the one and the seven or six go, if five should be able to just float to the inside right behind those two and be able to sit in the catbird seat around both the first and the second turn. So I think that's, you could definitely make a case for it. I would go 4-5-7-6 versus putting the seven on top. I think we do agree with the same three. I'm probably going to play just a cheap try box here and then bet my horse to win, because I don't want to bet a ton of money on this race, just because I don't see any of the inside three at a price being able to hit the board. Do you have any love for any of the three of Banzai Warrior, Baytown Dreamer, or Classic Nafi, or all over 10-1?
0: Not really. Baytown Dreamer is a horse that I don't think has any shot to win, but like, he's at times has showed up at some big, like, derby preps. They tried that for a while, and it's like he'd hit the board at a huge number. Maybe he's the one that just like hits the board at a huge number. He's got the dirtiest form you'll ever see, though. He'll run 11th, beating 22 and 42. Then he'll run fourth, and then he'll get beat 29 links, and then he'll run third. So I don't really, like, what do you really expect from him? He's getting back to the turf. That is where he won. He did win a race on the turf at Ellis at 1 mile. That was gate to wire. That's not happening here. But maybe he's just kind of good enough to hit third at a big number. But that's the only one that I would really think of. I really thought it was those four outside horses. And then, like you said, if you don't have any confidence in the first three, what are you really doing here, right? You gotta go short with your bets and try to, you know, key somebody on top or just like your Teddy's Rocket, just bet him to win. I think he'll be a good enough odds to do it.
1: Yeah. Yeah. I agree with you. Of the three, it would be the two Baytown Dreamer. You can go back to like the Kentucky Downs race where it runs third, gets beat by seven, but at least sets the pace there as well. One that could be involved early in hang around, right? And that's kind of the hey, slots into the third, fourth spot. And that's how you try and juice up your tries, your supers, whatever you're trying to do there. That is the Penn Mile from Friday. Friday, race number six. Oh man, I almost started singing the black song. You know, the Friday, you know, that one. From Friday, Penn National, race number six, the grade three, Penn Mile, 1 mile on the turf. Number four, Teddy's Rocket, 3-1 for me. Number seven, Alpiland, 5-2 for Mr. Halterman. All right, if you're joining us over on the podcast forum, be it Apple, Spotify, wherever you get your podcast, thank you very much for listening. Maybe. 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Never miss an episode or any of our best moments. You can join the At the Track community as well. Post your questions and comments below on YouTube. We'll read some of those toward the end of the show. I would love to know what y'all think is going to be, who's going to be the pace horse in the Belmont, because I think that is going to be a big time discussion as we get to it next week. We'd love to read some comments around who will make the lead in the Belmont. You get a little more time than we do, too, because you'll get to see the draw. We're not going to see you until next Thursday. So let us know who is going to be the pace horse in this year's Belmont Stakes from Saratoga. All right. I can tell you who the pace horse will be in the Blame Stakes from Churchill Down. That's race number 10, 1 1/8 in what is, I'm going to say, a fascinatingly annoying race from Churchill Downs, with some of these horses that have run very well here, some coming from international races, some just stepping up in class. Then the favorite's going to be on the outside, the number 8, Vibe, 9-5 on the morning line. Todd Pletcher, not bad. Luis Saez, not bad. $3 million purchase. Wouldn't mind it. You going with Vibe? You going another direction here?
0: Yeah, you're right. This is an annoying race, without any doubt. Absolutely annoying race. I did not go with Vibe. I do think this horse has a chance to take him gate to wire, but I didn't want to take a horse jumping up in class here with a lot of classy, albeit, like you said, annoying horses. And one of the most annoying is the number 3 Hit Show, and that's who I'm going to go with on top in this spot. I am going to go with Hit Show here. You know, his best race, I think, wins it. And that's why I kept going back to, I think at Churchill Downs, we usually see a really good effort from him. You look at the race 3 back, the Clark, he got beat a half length by Magnitude. Magnitude's 1-5 in here. It would be my pick to win. And, you know, I think if he can run back to that race in the Clark, he's going to win. He ran okay in the mineshaft. He got the job done there. Went over to Medan. Yeah, that didn't go as well as it did the last time he went over there when he won the Dubai World Cup. But it wasn't awful. He was only beaten 7 links. I think the fact he comes back and he's running here, I think that tells me Brad Cox thinks he's going to run pretty well, or he's doing pretty well. Irad Ortiz aboard. I also don't think Irad's wasting his time on this horse if he's going to run a dud here, if they think he's going to run a dud here, I should say. He was on him in the Fayette when he won and in the Clark when he got second, like I said, to Magnitude. So I think all the signs are there that Hit Show's going to run a good race. I think his best race wins it. So give me number 3 Hit Show.
1: I agree with you. I think Hit Show's best race wins it. But I have a question for you, and then I want to get your take on this. What day is the Stephen F. Foster this year?
0: Stephen F. Foster, what is it? I don't know, June something, 27th.
1: June, like, 27th. It was June 28th last year.
0: Okay.
1: Where's Hit Show coming from?
0: Coming from Maidan. I just said that.
1: And what happened last year when he came from Maidan and went directly to the Stephen F. Foster?
0: Yeah, look, I know. I understand. He got beat. Got beat very bad. He did not run well at all. No.
1: This screams prep to me. And now maybe his prep is good enough to win it. We'll see. But I've talked about this a lot. You have as well. I don't like these horses coming from international races back into the U.S. You generally are not going to see their best effort first out. It kind of feels like Brad Cox is like, I want to run in this race, but but I kind of need to get a race in him before I do that. Mm-hmm. And here we are in this spot. Now, that doesn't mean he can't win. But it to me, it's one of those spots where, like, you look at that Stephen F. Foster runs a 93 buyer, one of his worst buyers that we saw last year, and then jumps into a 104 in the West Virginia governor's, right? This feels like, hey, let's run him here and let's get him ready for this race where you're going to have a ton of competition. I mean, the Stephen F. Foster is going to banger this year. It's going to be $2 million. Let's try and get him ready for that with a prep here. So that's why I didn't go with it, show. And it is why I did go with the number one, Rattle and Roll. My old friend, picked him sometimes, hated him sometimes. We saw him go over to the Saudi Cup, come back in the Ben Ali, and he looked like a horse who needed a race. He ran well until about halfway through it, and then was like, yep, I'm good. I'm out of here. And that's what he did. He faded back to the back. Now you get second off that layoff. And you'd be like, Mike, what do you mean? Well, how about we look last year?

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14: I think we get a big jump forward here with Rattle and Roll. You get Flavian and Pratt aboard. We know this horse loves the racetrack. Has hit the board in 8 of 11 Churchill Down starts, including 4 wins. Loves the distance, 5 for 16 at the distance. I'm getting a decent price, and I don't want to go with the favorite here. Vibe at 9-5, like, I get it. I do. Could win. But he's big time step up in class against the horses that really like Churchill. And like the outside post, just all of it to me makes it hard to land on a 9-5 shot. So give me the 1, Rattle and Roll, second off the long journey back from the Middle East.
9: Well, we are scraping the bottom of the barrel. Hit show and rattle and roll for us. I mean, like you said,
14: it feels like it's the 2024 podcast, not 2026.
9: I know. Yeah, rattle and roll now 7 years old, and hit show 6 years old. Yeah, like I said, they've been around forever. I agree with what you're saying. I didn't pick rattle and roll, but I do agree that you're going to see the better race from him in this spot. And you laid it out, you know, that Lucas Classic after he came back from overseas was terrible. And then the Fayette, he ran much, much better. He did get beat by Hit Show that day. And so that's why I kept going back to Hit Show. And here's the deal on the Hit Show thing. And then I want to talk about somebody else, but I get what you're saying. I also think Brad Cox looks at it realistically. I don't think he's winning the Stephen Foster. I don't even know if he's going to run in it, honestly, because that looks too tough for him. I think they kind of think, let's get this one and then let's go somewhere else and get him a softer spot. Let's not go to Churchill for his next start. So I can see your side of it as well, but I also think there might, let's just put, you know, all on the table right here and go for it, in this race, with Hit Show. I wanted to talk about number two Hall of Fame because he's another one. I mean, I've talked about him a lot. I picked him a lot. This is an interesting spot, I think, for me. Second off the layoff here after running in the Churchill Downs last time out, and that was a disaster. And really, every horse not named T.O. Elvis really didn't run all that well in that race. So it's kind of like, yeah, we'll see what happens here. But they tried 7 furlongs. It didn't work. We're stretching back out now. If he could get back to some of those good races he was at last year, even like the Ali Sheba where he lost, and New Orleans where he lost, he's really competitive here at a decent price. And I think you're going to get every bit of 6-1. Jose Ortiz aboard for the second straight race. I thought number two Hall of Fame made a little bit of sense at a price.
14: I don't disagree. I thought the two was interesting. You got to like turn back the clock, but the clock only needs to be turned back to 2025, which isn't that long ago. My biggest concern was the best numbers are all at Fairgrounds, but you do have that Ali Sheba Churchill where you did run well enough to be able to at least compete with this group. So I don't hate the idea of taking Hall of Fame here. Second off the layoff, that's a positive. Obviously, you love yourself some Steve Asmussen. And when he picks up Jose instead of one of his literal sons, I will generally take notice there because it means you're actually trying to get into the winner's circle. That being said, the Asmussen boys have actually been doing pretty well at Churchill Downs. I want to talk about two other horses. Well, we should talk about Vibe. I didn't take Vibe because the price is wrong and it's too big of a step up in class for me to take a favorite at 8-5 or 9-5. I get that this is your speed. Sure, Vibe can go gate to wire. At 8-5, and what I actually think probably is going to end up being shorter than 8-5, it was just way too short for the step up in class for me.
9: Same. And we got to stretch out in distance too. You know, we've been running at a mile, a one turn mile, and now we got to go two turns. And I think that's at that short of a price, the jump up in class and the stretch out in distance. And you kind of go back and look at who he's faced. It's like, yeah, I'm not really excited about any of those horses that he's beaten. I don't want to take him at 9-5. So I'm 100% with you on that one.
14: Yeah. One of the old proverbs in horse racing is don't bet a favorite when they're doing something new. Vibe's doing like 4 new things, right? And yet we're still 8-5. Like that, it's just like, yeah. One, sometimes I can be like, yeah, you know, we're going for a mile and 16th. Okay, let's see what happens. Like, but everything, it's just tough. All right, two other horses I want to talk about. The first, the number 6, Original Sin. If I was going to take a lightly raced horse who is younger, this would be the horse I would take, not the 8-5. Both of them are 4 years old. However, Original Sin is 15-1, not 9-5. That's obviously a pretty big, big boost there. Brendan Walsh also, like, not the super aggro trainer. Doesn't just throw horses into graded stakes just because 16% in graded stakes with a positive ROI. You get Gaffleone to ride this horse back. He's 2-3 while riding this horse. He's won over Churchill Downs course. It was sloppy that day, so take note of that. The distance, not a problem. Was able to do that last time out, win impressively at Keeneland. Do I think Original Sin's like a lock to win this? Am I backing up the Brinks truck? Obviously not, but I do think that like 15-1, it's intriguing.
9: The last race was pretty good. I went back and rewatched that one, and I was at this distance. I thought he was pretty good, and I liked that he made up a lot of ground. I don't know what the pace is going to be like. I think that's the big problem. But, you know, you got to like horses that very, very consistently make up ground, especially when you're looking at, hey, how about a try with a 15-1 on the bottom there? Yeah, that's where he made a lot of sense to me. I don't have a lot of sense in him on top to win, but even if the pace doesn't materialize, he'll still pass a few of them, maybe get up there and get a piece of it. I think there's a lot worse 15-1 shots. Let's put it that way.
14: The other one I looked at was the four capital idea. I think it's because I respect Mott so much that I look at this horse, because there's not a number on the page that gets the job done. But it's a five-year-old who was in the Clement barn, didn't really have much success, but Clement thought enough to put this horse in the Gotham second start of the career. Goes to Saratoga. You see the improvement for Mott, specifically in that Saratoga race. But we've never been able to reach that high again. However, Mott does send Capital Idea into the Ghost Zapper. Runs second to Grande there. He's a pretty good horse. What do you make of Capital Idea here, 10-1?
9: I just couldn't get there. I listen, that Grande race and the Ghost Zapper, Grande's not very good. I think we overhyped him after he came back and he got a very, very, very inaccurate figure, which was one of many. If you use Byers, you could see those all the time. And then he kind of came back and he regressed back to where he was. So I the Grande race, not much for me. The race last time out at Churchill, it wasn't very good. I do like that the horse is stretching back out. I think a mile and an eighth will hit him between the eyes. I prefer your six over your four, though.
14: Anyone else you want to talk about here?
9: Geez, I think we covered all of them, didn't we? We didn't even cover Houday and Liberal Arts. We might as well bring them up. Houday, Ohio bred, probably needs to stick with Ohio breds. I mean, he runs okay against open company, but it is what it is, right? And then Liberal Arts, second off the layoff. I mean, Liberal Arts at times has run races that could be somewhat around, but no interest for me.
14: Yeah, I don't think Liberal Arts wants the distance. If the 1, 2, and 3 all stink, I think Houday could hit the try.
9: Right? True.
14: But they all need to not run well. And which is all but completely possible for all three of them, by the way, that they all don't run well. So it's going to be an interesting race there. Race number 10, the Grade 3 Blame, mile and an eighth over the dirt course. Number 1, Rattle and Roll for me, 4-1 on the morning line. Number 3, It Show, 5-2 on the morning line for Mr. Halterman. All right, race number 8 from Churchill down 6 furlongs on the dirt. The Aristides, a Grade 3 here, and I was not happy when I saw who was in this race. Old friend Cornucopian, Maticat Road, horses that I don't generally get correct, which is one of the reasons not as happy about some of these horses. But let's get your take on this one here. Roll on Big Joe, going to be your morning line favorite at 9-5. You going there or are you going somewhere else?
9: Well, I am a big fan of Roll on Big Joe, but I think this is a perfect spot for a horse that you don't really like, Cornucopian. I mean, you like him, but you get mad at him, I should say.
14: I picked him last time.
9: I know. I said that wrong. You get mad at him a lot. You like him. You just get mad at him. I think this is a great spot for Cornucopian. I think cutting back to 6 furlongs is good for this horse. Just let him roll. I would just, I get that they've kind of had to try to take him off the pace because they're trying to get him going a little bit longer. At 6 furlongs, just let this horse roll. Look, he was a horse they threw in the Arkansas Derby in his second career start, and it ruined him for a whole year. Basically, he comes back. I thought his Santa Anita comeback race was good. I thought his San Carlos was also good. It was too tough last time out for him. That was a really, really tough race, the Churchill Downs. A lot of really, really good horses in there. I think he's just tough. I love him going 6 furlongs. Send him. I would send him to the lead in this spot. I think Cornucopian, very, very tough in this race. I like him a lot in this spot.
14: I get it. I do. I wanted to pick him. I can't.
15: Couldn't do it.
14: No, I couldn't. However, no. Pick the other one. Oh, no. Well, I was probably higher on than the mass majority of people in the country and has made me a lot of money when he's run second before.
15: Yeah.
14: Give me the number 6, Maticat Road, 9-2 on the morning line here. I like the fact that Baffert's sending them both out here. It makes me feel like he trusts Maticat Road to step forward. I thought the return effort was good. Be able to go gate to wire. Yes, it was a heavy favorite. I totally get that. But now we get a weight break. We drop down to 118 carrying the low weight in this race. Maticat Road totally can stalk and win in these sprint races. Doesn't actually need the lead. Now, there is so much speed side on here. Like, I almost want to take Tejano Twist, who I think is significantly worse than these horses, but is going to get the best trip. If this was 7, I'm probably taking Tejano Twist, maybe even 6.5. Give him a little more time to come back from. Like, if you go back and you watch that last race, the Lake Hamilton, I'm sorry, two back, where the Count Fleet sprint stakes there, where Madhouse wins, Roll on Big Joe runs second, Tejano Twist runs 5th. He has never had a chance in that race. And yes, they went quick, but there was never any real pressure on those top two. You're going to get real pressure today. I think you're going to see a pretty contested pace. I think that sets up for someone coming from just off it. And look, Maticat Road, feels like a failure, and that feels really harsh when you look at what he's actually done.

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13: This is a horse that ran in the Grade 1 Malibu, the Grade 1 H. Allen Jerkins, the Grade 1 Woody Stevens, the Grade 2 Pat Day Mile, the Grade 1 Florida Derby, the Grade 2 Rebel. I debuted in the Bob Hope, a Grade 3. Like, you look at all of the races that this horse has run, he has been in these fights, and yes, he only has 2 wins, and that was a maiden special weight and allowance. He's run second in 3 of those races to horses like Patch Adams, like that we thought was the best sprinter in the class. Had he actually gotten to that point? So I'll take a shot here with Madicat Road, 9-2 on the morning line. I think now is the time, and I don't think we ever get this again if he runs well. I don't fully trust Cornucopian, and I don't want to take roll on Big Joe at a short price.
14: Okay, first of all, I don't think it's a bad pick. I think it makes total sense. I also think you're going into it the same way you kind of went into some of those bigger races you mentioned, where it's like, I just think there's a little bit better caliber of horse. Now, the thing with Matticat Road, he always shows up, right? So sometimes he can beat a horse that's a little better than him, that's a little more erratic, because he just shows up every time. He can win. I think I do agree with one thing big time you said. This is a time to try it, right? You had the layoff. You come back from the layoff. You got to win at this track, at this distance. Maybe he's kind of going to be a winner here, other than just those seconds and third place efforts this year. We'll see. He's a four-year-old. Maybe he's going to take that step. I'm still a little bit skeptical. To me, the last race was, okay, you drop down into a company that you can beat, and now you're back up against, even though this is just a grade three race, I mean, there's some, I mean, these are really some pretty darn good sprinters. Cornucopian, Rollon, Big Joe. Teyano Twist, I'm a big fan of him as well. Madhouse is a good horse. Durante's not bad either. It's tough. So he's right back into the deep end of the pool. The bet here, and you're getting 9-2, so I think it makes sense, is, yeah, he is back into the deep end of the pool, but he's a better horse now. For a second out as a four-year-old, second off the layoff. I put him second, Mike, so I can't you know, argue too much with it. Can he break through and actually win? That's the big question.
13: Yeah, it is. But he never got a break during his three-year-old season. He just bashed his head against the wall against the best horses in whatever division that he was running in. I mean, we're talking about running against Sovereignty going two turns and running against Patch Adams going one. That's really tough to do. And now he gets a break, comes back. I thought he ran well enough the first one that I do expect some improvement. So I'm willing to take a shot at 9-2 versus a shorter price on Cornucopian at 5-2, a roll on Big Joe at 9-5. We should talk about the number one Madhouse, who is crazy with speed. This horse just goes forward and goes fast and tries to get to the wire first. And guess what? He has done it a lot of times successfully. Six of the last seven times, broken on top and won. That includes a grade two and a grade three. The other time was the Breeders' Cup sprint, where this horse didn't get the lead because, oh, by the way, we're in the 13 to 14 post down there at Del Mar. Not an easy spot. Madhouse gets the lead again with Paco. I think that has to be expected. The question is, what's the pressure going to be, right? Because you've got Rollon Big Joe, you've got Durante. You mentioned Cornucopian could go. I think that's legitimate, maybe. I don't think Matticat Road or Gold Sweep are able to push. What do you make of the pace here? And is this a spot where you're scared of Madhouse, the one, being able to go gate to wire?
14: Yeah, I'm going to fade him. He made me extremely, extremely angry last time out when he won the Count Fleet over Rollon Big Joe. Rollon Big Joe was 2-1 that day, which I thought was incredible value, and he got beat by this horse. I think he gets pressured. I think, look, if you're Rollon Big Joe and you're his connections, aren't you telling Julian Leperoux you need to get closer to him this time after what he did to us last time, right? And I think he'll press, like you said. I expect Cornucopian to go in this spot. So I'm going to fade Madhouse once again here. But, yeah, listen, I say he made me angry, but, boy, he ran extremely well. That was a fast time in the Count Fleet, right? I mean, it wasn't like, Rollon Big Joe didn't run well. He just got beat that day on the square by a horse that just laid it on the line. But I am betting that he can't do it two times in a row.
13: Well, here's the thing. It was 9-1, carrying 118 that day, and Rollon Big Joe was the only other high-caliber horse in that race. Now he's carrying 120, two more pounds. He's 7-2, more than half the price, and you've got five good horses in this race versus one. That's not the type of horse that I'm usually going to wager on. We've talked a lot about Rollon Big Joe. I've got Rollon Big Joe second. I mean, like, this is just your most consistent horse. He loves Churchill 3-4. I think Rollon Big Joe is one of the more disrespected, really good horses that we have running.
14: I totally agree. Like I said, I bet him every time he runs at Oakland, every single time. I just put him on top, and then here we go, because, you know, he was so good there in those three races this year. And look, the last one, like I said, he ran well. He just got beat. And sometimes that happens. Sometimes they just get beat. You mentioned Churchill, very, very consistent here at Churchill Downs as well. So, yes, I think he's got a big chance again. Like I said, I pick him on top a lot. Didn't hear. He feels like one that's going to be really tough again, though.
13: I'm going to probably play tries with Tano Twist, Keaton in the third spot. Feels like this horse runs third a lot of the time here. And has run third 8 times in 49 career races. 17 races at Churchill, 4 thirds. Mm-hmm. So, like, half of his thirds in his career of 49 races have come here at Churchill Downs. This just screams to me like, hey, I'm going to pass some horses, but I'm not going to be able to get all the way to the front. and I'm at 12-1. So I'll keep Teano Twist down in the third spot. Any other horse in here that you're interested in?
14: Yeah, that's the one I was going to talk about, Teano Twist, another one I've picked a lot at Oaklawn. He's one of those horses when Oaklawn, like, opens up and it's like the lower caliber sprinters, look out. He's going to win them. He's going to win them every time. When he gets in these bigger races, he does exactly what you said. He runs well. You exit the race going, hey, he ran pretty well. It's usually second and third. You know, he just gets a little bit too far behind going 6 furlongs to get the job done unless there's a total pace collapse. Maybe it could happen here. Maybe there could be a pace collapse, but usually there's a horse or two that's just a little bit better than him in this spot. But at 12-1, he makes a ton of sense underneath.
13: That is the Grade 3 Aristides here, race number 8 from Churchill Downs, 6 furlongs on the turf course, on the dirt course, excuse me, on Saturday's card. And we are both going with Bob Baffert's outside of California. We just don't agree on which one. Number 2, Cornucopian for Aaron, 5-2 on the morning line. Number 6, Madicat Road for me, 9-2 on the morning line there. All right, Aaron, before we get to the best bets, and I don't know if you've looked at the rundown since I put mine in, which is going to be a very interesting segment today. You're going to want to stick around for that. Don't look now. Don't you scroll down.
14: I've seen it.
13: Oh, biscuits. All right. Let's talk a little bit about some comments that we got last week from YouTube subscribers over there. Again, you can subscribe over at VSiN at the Track. Join the conversation. Join the show. Let us know what you think about this year's Belmont Stakes. And before we do it, there are, we'll call it, tepid early morning lines that are out for this. Renegade sitting at your favorite at 2-1. Chief Wallaby at 7-2. Commandment, 6-1. Emerging Market, 9-2. Golden Tempo, 5-1. Little surprise Golden Tempo was sitting at 5-1. But then you look through our comments, and TMDD3NM says, I watched that Derby replay over and over and over, and the one thing that really stood out was the fight in Wallaby. I don't disagree. James chimes in. James E3M4X chimes in, probably going to go Renegade with a bad pole position. Didn't talk me out of him in the Derby, and I read aboard. He should be first or second. Crazy chimes in. Crazy Kyle over there, constant commenter. Appreciate it. He's on Chief Wallaby as well. Okay. Dean Albertson, 7203, where if you read that differently, it would be a problem.
14: Yeah.
13: It says, I like Renegade. The race seems wide open. A lot of Renegade, a lot of Chief Wallaby when you go through these comments, Aaron. So the 2-1, 7-2, first favorite and second favorite here makes some sense.
14: Totally. I think that's going to be it. I think they'll be closer together than 2-1, 7-2. I think you're looking, you know, 8-5, 5-2, or 8-5, 2-1, because everybody still loves Chief Wallaby. That is for sure. He hasn't lost any off the bandwagon. Let's put it that way. And a lot of people have seen what we saw, and we've talked about it. He did get slammed and kept going in the Derby. And look, he was one of two, right, that just kept running even though he was closer to the pace. So I think that as well. So can he get it right mentally? That's the question. That is the question. The talent is not a question.
13: All right, we got a couple other people chiming in. Quips 1956 and William Gilbert 682 say, Commandment got slammed by Ocelli mid-stretch, had a rough start in the Derby as well. I think he impresses in the Belmont. I think Commandment's kind of forgotten, right? Like, there are people like sleeping on Commandment after the Derby didn't go quite as well as everyone thought and made wildly too early of a move by Luis Saez there around that far turn.
14: Yep, and he's getting a new jockey too, so that's going to be interesting as well. I'm on the fence with him, man. I was very disappointed, but I do, you know, because I picked him and I in the Derby, and it was like, well, that was terrible. But I do feel like he's going to run a lot better. And I think the biggest thing with the Cox horses, you had Further Ado, you had Commandment, and immediately Cox was like, Commandment's going to the Belmont, and that's it. And Further Ado's going to the Matt Wynn the day after, so that kind of tells me what Cox thinks. Cox thinks Commandment's going to run well, so just I would keep him definitely in your plays. I think he's live in this race coming up.
13: All right, Chris Ebert and Phil W4U both chime in with similar comments, basically saying, Chris says, you too says there was no pace in the Derby. Not true. We said there was going to be pace. Yet there was pace. Now saying the same thing here in the Belmont. Phil chimes in, yeah, but we thought the same thing in the Derby, and the pace was ridiculous. You never know. I was saying a pace was going to be fast in the Derby, so I'm not sure where that part of it came from.
14: Yeah.
13: You also always get a fast pace in the Derby because there's 20 horses. Naturally, it goes quickly. I don't think we're going to have the same thing here with 10. And I do think pace is going to be a huge factor in this race.
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29: Coming up on Friday night, Matt Eumanns, we will have Game 5 of the Eastern Conference Final on the ice. We know who came out of the West. That is the Vegas Golden Knights, a clean sweep of the Colorado Avalanche, and now up 3-1. They were 8-0. The Carolina Hurricanes were entering the Eastern Conference Final. Dropped Game 1 at home, 6-2. Since then, overtime win, and then a dominant 4-0 victory in Game 4 north of the border. They're back home in Raleigh, North Carolina. The Carolina Hurricanes, big favorites on Friday night to wrap things up and win this series. How would you look to attack this game? Does it end Friday night in North Carolina?
0: Yes, I think it does, and obviously you got to pay the price if you want to back the Carolina Hurricanes. How about this? Circa minus 240, DraftKings minus 225. I don't think after the Canadians drop both games at home, there are many believers out there that think this team is going to go on the road in Game 5 and get back into the series. Maybe if you're a contrarian better, you want to play the Canadians. But, Tim, I actually like Montreal in Game 4 after the Canadians dropped the first game at home. Looked like they had the go-ahead goal, 3-2, and it was taken down, taken off the board because of an offsides call by a split second. And they end up losing in overtime. I thought they would bounce back in Game 4. Instead, they got bounced. They got bounced by Carolina 4-0 last night. Got shut out in that game. So I'm going to pass on the Canadians here. I was hopeful that they could win this to set up a Montreal-Vegas Stanley Cup final. Looks like that's not going to be the case. And the Carolina Hurricanes, Tim, they were dominant going into this series. They dropped a game early, and we thought Montreal might have a chance to steal it. Not going to be the case. It's going to be Carolina-Vegas in the final.
29: You know, it's kind of funny. I remember after Game 1, there was so much talk about, oh, Frederik Andersen, he's blown his chance at the Conn Smythe.
0: Remember how bad he was?
29: He was terrible. First, yeah. And there were tweets out there, oh, it's over.
0: It's over.
29: And you and I looked at each other and said, this is just one game. He could turn around and have a shutout in, I don't know, Game 4. And now he's sitting there at plus 250.
0: Irony is that we did say that.
29: And we didn't bet
0: it. It's an overreaction. He still can win this Conn Smythe. Don't listen to all the chatter out there. And another ironic part of it is one of the people chattering about that I heard today say, how can anyone but Frederik Andersen win this thing? The same guy who said it's done, he's out. He said today that he's obviously going to win at the Conn Smythe now. So it's overreactions. As a sports bettor, you have to try really hard not to get influenced by the betting public and the hot team of the day and the overreactions that are out there. And that's obviously the Carolina Hurricanes right now are going to be a very popular pick going into the Stanley Cup final against the Vegas Golden Knights. And I'm not saying that's an overreaction, but I will, Tim, when you look back at the Western Conference Finals, the Colorado Avalanche were played in the betting market in all four games, and they were betting the series, and they got swept. But I think when we get to the Stanley Cup final, you're going to see the Carolina Hurricanes get bet in the series and probably bet in almost every game. So we'll see if the Vegas Golden Knights can once again beat the public and beat the betting market. But we got a ways to go before we get there.
29: Right now, the Stanley Cup odds, as you see on the screen, minus 145 for the Hurricanes. That is about 5 cents cheaper than if you just bet the actual series price right now at DraftKings. So you save a nickel, if you will, if you bet them in the futures instead of the actual series price. Will we see another first period over? How about the runs in Montreal Canadiens games? Every single game in their series against the Buffalo Sabres, all seven over in the first period. And all four games here in this series, despite the last three games, Matt, going under the full game total, went over in the first period. Of course, in Game 4, it was 3-0 after the first period. Total in this game sits at 5.5. First half total is 1.5. Juice towards the under at a couple spots, including DraftKings. Circa has it at 1.5, minus 10 both ways. I will say, you look at some of the numbers.

0: baseball. By the way, shout out to our guy, Jensen Lewis, who will be on the call in the Morgantown Regional there with West Virginia as the host. But in the Major League side of things, late night baseball, we love it. You and Will Hill will be on VSiN Primetime Friday night previewing this one as Zach Wheeler will take the hill for the Philadelphia Phillies at Chavez Ravine, and Jacob Robleski gets the start for the Dodgers. Dodgers a favorite, but a small one at around minus 118. So if you do like the Phillies, there's some even money, even a plus 104 out there for Zach Wheeler and the Phillies late Friday night.
1: Tim, how about the difference in the Phillies with Don Mattingly and manager 20-8 with Mattingly in charge of the team, and this team was in a deep hole before Don started to dig out in Philadelphia. 20-8, and the Phillies are now off a sweep in San Diego with Sanchez outstanding in the final game of that series. So I think this Phillies team takes a lot of momentum into the series in L.A. And not too often you see the Dodgers at a cheap price like this at home, but I think it's probably justified in this case. Justin Robleski has been, I would say, a pleasant surprise for the Dodgers. In nine games, eight starts, he's 6-2. He's allowed only three homers in 55 and two-thirds innings. He's not a strikeout guy, only five strikeouts per nine, but a whip of 111, ERA of 3.07. He's been good. Here's the problem. Kike Hernandez is out with an injury, and Teoscar Hernandez is out with an injury. So, again, the Dodgers lineup's a little bit weakened here. I'm probably not going to play the favorite in this game. I think you have to have a lot more respect for the Phillies than you did maybe a month ago. Like I said, 20-8 with Don Mattingly in charge.
0: Yeah,
1: and this team's on a roll right now.
0: It's been a remarkable run. They are just a game out of playoff berth. Now, granted, long ways to go. National League is very compact. The NL Central has everyone over 500 in that division. Also, late night, Matt, it's a good night for you. You love a little late night baseball, late night entertainment. How about, as you like to call them, the West Sacramento A's taking on Carlos Rodon and the New York Yankees. Yankees around a $1.45 favorite in Sacramento taking on Luis Severino and the A's.
1: And the A's just got swept in Sacramento by the Seattle Mariners. And they're 27-29. A's have done a nice job. They got off to a rough start. They did a nice job of getting back over 500, only team in that division that was over 500. But now they've taken a big step back here in the last week. I would say a poor series in San Diego and then getting swept by Seattle. And Luis Severino has not been great. 11 starts, 2-5 record, a whip of 1.44, ERA of 4.23, and has allowed eight homers in 61 innings. I tend to look to bet against the A's when Severino pitches, but the one guy for the Yankees I really don't want to bet on right now is Carlos Rodon, because, Tim, when you look at that Yankees staff, it's kind of crazy. When Max Fried comes back, you're going to have Max Fried, Garrett Cole, who is now back from injury and looking great, and Cam Schwitler, who is a Cy Young favorite. We're 2 months into a six-month baseball season. When we get to the sixth month, the Yankees might have the top three contenders for Cy Young in the American League, with Fried, Cole, and Schwitler, who is now the favorite.
0: Yeah, you look at the Cy Young races. We've discussed it ad nauseum on VSiN Primetime. In the American League, Cam Schwitler, even money. Dylan Cease, 6-1. Jacob DeGrom, 6-1. But as you alluded to, Garrett Cole has been spectacular in his two starts. And then on the flip side, Matt, we don't have any of the NL Cy Young contenders on the hill Friday night. But Christopher Sanchez was marvelous on Wednesday. Yeah. Jacob Mizorowski was terrific earlier in the week. Paul Skeens, 10 strikeouts on Thursday, but didn't get helped out by his defense, didn't get any run support. He still remains plus 460. Chris Sale pitched on Thursday, pitched well, and Shohei Ohtani sitting at 7-1.
1: Quick note about the NBA Finals. Tim, the New York Knicks are going to be, I think, popular with a lot of bettors.
0: I agree.
1: When we get to the finals. But how do you feel about the news that came out today about Mitchell Robinson? Do you think that's bad news, or do you think, yeah, by next week it's kind of going to be forgotten?
0: Yeah, it's a great question. I mean, when you look at the injury itself, broken pinky, okay, he should be fine. But what's the severity of that broken hand, a broken pinky? And look, any injuries, you're not going to

0: be happy about, foe. So the New York Knicks, they have been on a remarkable run, 11 straight wins, 10-1 ATS. Won't have game one until Wednesday. They'll be on the road at whoever comes out of the West. But, yeah, it will be not ideal to have Mitchell Robinson, say the least, dealing with some sort of injury.
1: Yeah, a little bit of negative news for the Knicks, but we'll reassess that next week. I think the one thing you're going to hear a lot of talking points about how weak the Eastern Conference is in the NBA. But the point I would make is the Knicks took care of business. A lot of those wins were blowouts, and their only two losses were by 1 point each. So the competition might have been weak, but they took care of business.
0: That'll be Wednesday night. That'll be the start of the NBA Finals. Hey, folks, if you're looking for an edge in baseball betting, check out the VSiN Daily Diamond. 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
3: World Series in OKC is officially underway this morning. Mississippi State, by the way, getting run ruled in game one. Texas Tech won that one 8-0. Tennessee currently is a dog up 3-0 over the defending champs Texas. Meanwhile, on the men's side, the road to Omaha begins tomorrow with regional college baseball postseason action across the country. And how lucky are we that one of our own, Jensen Lewis, is boots on the ground calling games this postseason. Once again, you can catch Jensen, of course, each and every morning here on VSiN by the book, 7 to 10 Eastern. Former MLB pitcher, Vandy baseball alum, out there for the Morgantown Regional. How's West Virginia treating you so far?
4: Guys, great to be with you. It is sunny and 75 here in West Virginia, and the country roads have taken me home here, and we are excited. In World Cup terms here, Stormy and Dustin, it's the region of death, or at least a nominee for one. The top seed, West Virginia, is the number 16 national seed here. Steve Savins has put together an incredible program coming off back-to-back super regional appearances. The number 2 seed is Wake Forest. You are going to see a guy tomorrow in Chris Lavonis, 101 mile-an-hour fastball, absolute wipeout breaking ball stuff. He is going to be one of the top names in next year's draft. And then you've got a really intriguing Kentucky team out of the SEC. They were one of the bubble teams that got in. Nick Mangione's team is really scrappy, and they can do a lot of great things. So they're going to be a handful. And then Binghamton, the Bearcats, I had them last year in the Athens Regional. They were champions of the American East this year, won both the regular season and the conference title. So we're in for some big-time baseball, sold-out crowd story. They've got tickets on StubHub going for $2,500 to get in here because Max Yale had said it out of West Virginia. He goes, we are the professional baseball team of West Virginia. So it is going to be a sight to see tomorrow afternoon.
5: $2,500. I was looking today at some of the ticket prices in Major League Baseball. You can get into one of the buildings for $6 today.
3: Oh, God.
5: $6. That is crazy.
4: That might be Dave Ross's City Field Mets.
3: You were just talking about, though, how electric Morgantown is as a fan base. And that, I mean, if that's not evidence support right there, my goodness.
5: Yeah, the less teeth in people's mouths, the better time it's going to be. It's my opinion on things. Now, let's zoom out before we zoom in. Stormy's embarrassed that I just did that on her show.
3: What's wrong with you?
5: All right, your two favorites, Jensen, coming into this in terms of futures. UCLA, that was expected. The potential number one pick in the draft they have there. Although, I don't know if they've really been playing their best or marquee moments down the stretch here. And then Georgia Tech. I got to tell you, I looked at Georgia Tech not knowing anything about college baseball early in the year. They're like 25 to 1, I think, to win it all. They're now tied with UCLA for the shortest shots on the board. Do you believe ultimately at the end of this thing, when we get to Omaha, we will have favorites like UCLA and Georgia Tech involved?
4: Yeah, you know, Dustin, this is an intriguing part of where we are. You know, in March, we always look for the upsets and the brackets and the March Madness. Well, yeah, that is still the case in college baseball. There is a thing called May Madness. Now, do I think we're going to have that in a Los Angeles regional with UCLA? I don't. In Atlanta, Georgia Tech, arguably the best offense in the country, averaging, you know, over 10 runs a game. I don't see that happening. I would kind of take it down a little bit further and take it to Chapel Hill. They did no favors, the committee, to the Tar Heels there with that regional. North Carolina, the number 5 overall seed. They've got Tennessee out of the SEC, East Carolina, Cliff Godwin's crew punching their ticket again this year, and then a really good upstart VCU team. That is really going to be a very tough regional. And then I would even go down to the number 7 national seed, Alabama. A lot of people like Oklahoma State, had the Cowboys in the Athens regional last year, and they were basically an appeal play at first against Duke from punching their ticket into Supers. I think they've got a shot to come out of there. I'll give you my two favorites right now, guys. Florida, I got in at 45-1, and this was about a handful of weeks ago before they really started to take off. They have maybe one of the best 1-2 punches in the country on the mound at Aiden King and Liam Peterson, multiple high 90s relievers out of the bullpen, and their lineup is really starting to slug. Kevin O'Sullivan has been one of the great coaches in college baseball in the last decade or so. has a timeshare basically in Omaha with how often those those guys go out there. So I really like, if you're looking for a potential double digit odds and maybe even a longer odds there, I think Dustin or Limey, you can find them upwards of maybe 19 or 20 to 1. I still yep. think that's a fair number. They'd be matched up against the number 9 Hattiesburg regional winner. And I think there, if you're looking for maybe a Cinderella, if they're only a Cinderella in seed number, and that's Jacksonville State, you could have made the argument they could have been a 2 seed in a couple of the regionals. So I would say that Florida's path to Omaha, I think, is a really advantageous one for the value on that future.
3: Yep, you're dead on. Florida still 19, 20 to 1 range, plus 110 just to make the College World Series, and so still getting plus money on that angle. The SEC, by the way, hosting nearly half of these regionals, 7 schools hosting this year, none of which named LSU, who's your defending champ, so you know we're going to get a new champion this year. 9-21 for them in SEC play. The favorite among the SEC teams, though, Georgia. You referenced last year's Athens regional a number of times. Georgia, of course, hosting once again, 23-7 for them, won the SEC regular season crown and the SEC tournament. Are they as good as they have looked throughout the course of the regular season?
4: They are, Stormy. Wes Johnson's crew, they call it feeding the trees out there at Foley Field because they hit just homer after homer, and that's the case again this year. They've got a player of the year candidate in Daniel Jackson, power-hitting catcher, who is just an absolutely great story in his own right. They get Boston College, Liberty, and LIU in that regional, and I can't foresee really any resistance there. I really am intrigued to see what would happen potentially if they would take on Mississippi State. Starkville, the number 14 overall seed out of that region. I don't think that there is a team right now for the Bulldogs' path to Omaha that could upset them, so I would firmly expect that Georgia punches their ticket to Omaha for the College World Series.
5: Jensen, while we got you, I want to ask you a couple baseball things real quick, because a huge day for Paul Skeens here in a situation he's never experienced before. Off back-to-back bad starts, 9 earned runs in his last 2 appearances, taking on the Cubbies. But big picture, 5-1 to win the National League Cy Young. I've got bets and everyone not named Chris Sanchez in the mix. Feels like I'm going to have to do that at some point. But where are you at with Skeens? Do you think there's something wrong with him, or it's just he's finally run into a little bit of bad luck?
4: I think there is a little bit of bad luck there, Dustin, and kind of weird to say because he feels very superhuman with him going out every 5th day and being able to dominate. I did actually play a prop on him tonight, guys. I did take his 7 or more strikeouts prop. I think that was right around $1.04 on Novig, might have been $1.10 elsewhere. But I think for him, and ironically we talked Paul Skeens, he actually had come down here to West Virginia, and they've got a biomechanics facility here that is absolutely cutting edge, worked on some things over the off season and was able to kind of hone in on some specifics of his delivery. Dustin, I think it's as simply as you said, it's just a little rough patch here. I think what's working out in his favor, the Cubs finally end the losing streak yesterday and put up a big offensive number. I don't see that happening probably tonight, and I think Paul finds his way back into a good start here. I would fully expect him to bounce back here later on tonight.
3: We were talking a little bit earlier about Christopher Sanchez and the season that he's put on, the clinic of these scoreless innings he continues to rack up. Is anything holding him back aside from just potential injury this year? He's a plus 145 shot to win NL Cy Young right now.
4: Stormy, he's been phenomenal. I think what now, 15 innings away from Oral Hershiser's major league record of 59 and third or two-thirds consecutive scoreless. You're going to see a lot of changeups, a lot of ground balls from him. But the swing and miss has been even better this year. And the duration, the length that he's getting on the efficiency of the pitch count is really mind-boggling considering some of the lineups that he's gone through. He is the rightful short shot to me. I am very enamored by Jacob Mizorowski and what he's put together. Speaking of 100-mile-an-hour fastballs, we'll see it here in Morgantown starting tomorrow. But I think for the Miz, it's going to be even better and more emboldened. As long as Milwaukee continues to play the quality of baseball they are, he is going to be directly in that conversation. I think it's a fascinating case study, guys. This is the first time in a while. I mean, you put Sanchez, you put Skeens, you put Mizorowski, Shohei Ohtani, Chris Sale. I mean, you make an argument legitimately 5 guys that could have a very strong case at this point. If you had to vote on the award today, I cannot wait to see how it all plays out the rest of the summer.
3: Jensen, you're the man. I know you're busier than ever right now. Thank you for making time for us, and have a great call tomorrow with Tom Hart. You guys are going to have a blast.
4: We will. ESPN2 at noon tomorrow. We kick it off on the road to Omaha, and always great to be with you guys. Have a great rest of your show.
3: You're the man. Jensen Lewis, everybody, of course, host of VSiN by the Books, but he's going to be calling so many of these postseason games for ESPN. Oh, and I don't know if Jensen's still on the line, but if you are or if not, I'll text you later. Ask Tom Hart about turning back the clock. The story will make you laugh. He was Tom Hart, actually, coincidentally, the first broadcast I ever did for ESPN. He was my play-by-play.
5: Really? He does a good job. Yeah. I like him a lot. By the way, I'm allowed to talk about, I mentioned Morgantown people missing teeth. I'm missing teeth, too, right here. I'm not that classy. I'm missing a tooth here, missing a tooth here. I'm not that classy. I went to school in Valdosta, Georgia. I had the most teeth in that town at that time. Okay, I can talk about it.
3: You're a knucklehead. By the way, obviously, Jensen talked about his Skeens prop there. 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
18: 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They were showing Francisco Cerundolo getting interviewed. I wonder how much of that interview was about his brother beating Sinner as opposed to him winning. By the way, Julia.
19: Oh, that was Francisco up there? Yeah, for real. Like, did you hear about your brother? What makes your brother so great?
18: It's like I once interviewed Charlie Murphy, and I asked one too many Eddie Murphy questions for him, for his liking.
19: Oh, that's great.
18: How many times are you going to ask me about my brother? Sorry about that, Charlie. I apologize. Yeah. Back to Matt Grissom, who joins us now, collegebaseballinsiders.com. All right, Matt, without further ado, because we've got a bunch of these to get through, 12 more. You have four more picks so far, once again, for those who missed it. Matt is on Southern Miss in the Hattiesburg Regional. Let's go to the Chapel Hill Regional and the College Station Regional. Winner of these two face each other in the Super Regionals. No play for you on either. I guess my first question is, respectively in these two, how live are Tennessee and USC, who are the two seeds in both of those regions?
20: So, interestingly enough, Tennessee is a game that I just played straight up, minus 175. East Carolina's not going to throw their ace, Ethan Norby. They're going to throw Ryan Towers, and that's going to go up against Tegan Coons, which is Tennessee's ace. Our probability has 30.5 to make it through for Tennessee. The problem is, the one really gets spoiled here, not to say that VCU couldn't push North Carolina because they're 9-1 in their last 10. North Carolina's pitching staff has been so consistent all season long. Walker McDuffie out of the bullpen. That this is the reason why they were in the ACC tournament championship against Georgia Tech. This is the reason why they're the 4 overall seed. So I think they're – or 5 seed, whatever they are. I've looked at so many numbers. North Carolina is deserving of the minus 195. I'm not going to have a futures ticket here, but Tennessee at plus 320 is compelling, considering they're probably going to face North Carolina in that second game, assuming they can get their ECU, who's without their starter.
18: All right. So you're no bet on either of these two regionals, though? You expect who to advance in both?
20: I expect North Carolina to advance. I did place a single game bet on Tennessee over East Carolina.
18: Okay.
20: In that one. And then I want no part in College Station. I think Texas A&M is, they're lucky because the committee gave them an easier draw with Southern Cal having to come over, who has virtually no offense, but a really good pitching staff. The pitching staff should be able to pitch well in Blue Bell Park, but Texas A&M, so hit or miss. They could score a dozen runs a game or they could get shut out. And there's really no in between. So,
18: okay.
20: Depending on that 2-3 matchup, what Southern Cal has left with their ace and their second day starter, they may be able to push Texas A&M, but nothing more than a bet on game by game basis.
18: Winner of the Lincoln Regional takes on the winner of the Auburn Regional. I'm going to assume you like Auburn in the Auburn Regional. I wish I could have bet on, I know that Matt has a play in the Lincoln Regional. I wish I could have bet on which team Matt has winning the Lincoln Regional, and I just saw confirmation up here on my phone. You like Ole Miss?
20: I do. 44% chance to advance, 29% chance to Nebraska, and 25% for Arizona State. So you're talking about 3 out of the 4 teams all with about the same probability to advance. Ole Miss a little bit better because of their pitching staff. between Hunter Elliott, who's been in college for literally 30 years, you've got Taylor Rabe and you've got Cade Townsend. You really have a great three-man rotation. You've got Walker Hooks coming out of the bullpen, which is going to be able to shut down games. Arizona State really doesn't have the same type of setup. They've got Cole Carlone, who's really good, but that's their ace. Assuming they play against Ole Miss, they're going to have to knock them off in game one to really have a shot. But the amount of times that Arizona State, their bullpen has blown a game for Carlone, where he's had 12, 13 strikeouts and thrown 9 or 8 shutout innings that ninth inning comes around and they'll lose 4-3. So, in Nebraska, not to knock on the Big Ten, but it is the fourth best team in the Big Ten. Congratulations that you're hosting in Lincoln. But it's going to get real with an SEC school and a Big 12 school coming to town.
18: How many SEC schools do you have in the Super Regionals? Out of 16 teams, how many SEC schools you got in there? 8, 9, something like
20: I
18: that?
20: I think 4.
18: That's it? Just 4?
20: No, in the Supers?
18: Yeah.
20: I think just 4.
18: Just 4.
20: Or coming out of the Supers. Oh. I have 4 in Omaha.
18: No, I mean in the Supers, how many of the 16 do you end up having? Probably over half, I would imagine. At least half. I'm guessing.
20: Probably 6 or 7.
18: 6 or 7. Okay. Let's move on. Atlanta. I'm sorry. Go ahead.
20: No. You're good. Okay. You're good.
18: Atlanta Regional versus Atlanta Regional winner takes on the winner of the Lawrence Regional. You do not have a play. I'm assuming you think Georgia Tech, the big favorite, minus 650, wins in Atlanta or comes out of Atlanta. Lawrence, though, I know from your previous appearance on the show who you like here.
20: Yeah, Arkansas, their pitching rotation sets up nicely. They've already seen Missouri State twice this season, which they're going to see again in game one at Hoagland Ballpark. Missouri State and Arkansas split 1-1. Kansas undoubtedly deserving of this. I think they got shafted being the 15 seed. I think they probably should have been in that 12-13 range, but you know the committee likes to protect the SEC. And then they get to face the gauntlet of Georgia Tech, and our probability has Georgia Tech 90.5%. I thought the thing was broken when I saw that. But Georgia Tech's numbers jump off the page. Whether it be Kansas, whether it be Arkansas coming out of Lawrence, I don't think anybody's getting through Georgia Tech.
18: Okay, and Arkansas coming out of Lawrence. Tallahassee Regional winner takes on the winner of the Tuscaloosa Regional. Kelly, Florida State, minus 170 favorite Tallahassee. You're a baseball school, by
19: the
18: way.
19: That's right.
18: Tuscaloosa Regional, though, you have a play, Matt. What do you like?
20: Yeah, Oklahoma State over an Alabama team that has been kind of skittish over the last couple weeks. They really had a disappointing showing in the SEC tournament, throwing their ace, Tyler Faye. Oklahoma State, complete opposite, 13-3 in their last 16 games. They're hitting the ball. As far as the field, we have last 10 game stats. They're up in the top 5 in all of them for the field of 64. So, get hot, stay hot is a very common saying in college baseball. And then getting hot at the right time, that's what the Oklahoma State Cowboys are doing right now. And I think the Pokes get through that Tuscaloosa Regional and face more than likely Florida State. But watch out for Coastal Carolina and St. John's.
18: Uh-oh.
20: Kelly Bidlin.
19: You don't just roll into Tallahassee at the end of May and pick up a couple. Yeah,
18: Everybody knows that.
19: I have no idea. Is Buster Posey still on the team? No,
18: he's not on the team. I wish he were.
20: Miles Bailey had neither, unfortunately. Your best hitter out for the year. Y'all do have a really good rotation. You have a good closer in John Abraham. The pitching staff should be able to keep this very competitive. We actually, our superlatives, we have it ranked as one of the best pitching staff regionals. So if you love pitching, watch the Tallahassee Regional.
18: All right, last quadrant here is very chalky. Austin, winner of the Austin Regional, takes on the winner of the Eugene Regional. Texas, no surprise, $6 favorite in Austin. You do like and you are making a bet on Oregon to win in Eugene.
20: I do. I like Oregon for the simple fact that it benefits them getting to play Yale. Jack Oman is going to go up against Yale. If Oregon doesn't lose in that 1-4 matchup, which is possible, Oman is very good, but it's unlikely. Oregon State is going to have their hands full with Washington State team that's kind of salty Plus, Oregon State's without their ace. They lost Dax Whitney to Tommy John's earlier in the year. So it's been really taxing on this pitching staff. And they're, while they are 9-1 over their last 10, their strength of schedule is 62. They really haven't been out of the conference. They haven't had an opportunity to really go up against the nation's best, which is, there's nothing they can do about that. They're beating the teams they're supposed to beat, but I think it's going to be a completely different ball game whenever they get in this Pac-12 regional with Yale.
18: All right, and then Starkville and Athens, is Mississippi State and Georgia respectively, should come out?
20: Georgia, absolutely. Starkville could get interesting if Nate Taylor pitches against Mississippi State. He's probably going to start. He's going to have to start in the 2-3 against Louisiana. But it makes for a compelling story because Mississippi State has not been doing good here down the stretch either.
18: All right. Here they are. Oklahoma State, plus 175 to win the Tuscaloosa Regional. Ole Miss, plus 170 to win the Lincoln Regional. These are all bets from Matt. Arkansas, plus 140 to win the Lawrence Regional. Oregon, minus 125 to win in Eugene. And Southern Miss at even money to win in Hattiesburg. Last question. I need a one-word answer. Who's winning it all, Matt?
20: Georgia Tech.
18: That's a two-word answer, but we'll accept it. We'll accept it. Georgia Tech, he
20: said. Okay, Georgia.
18: Wait a minute. Thank you, Matt. Appreciate it.
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5: 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You can check out those conversations on your time. We're going to have Mike Palm join us from Las Vegas in hour number two, as well as Quentin Mills joining the program to talk some college baseball. And we're going to have Chris Meaney join us in the third hour talking all things Stanley Cup playoffs. But, Jensen, it's almost that time of the year, my friend, where we're going to start really dissecting what guys are saying around the NFL. And maybe that gets you to win totals. Maybe that gets you to futures in the NFL here. And we know once June 1st and that calendar clicks, which is coming next week, there will be deals that will be officially made, right? So a lot of things have been inferred. And I guess the biggest domino still to fall potentially out there is what's going to happen with A.J. Brown in Philadelphia. And I think we all kind of know, if you read between the tea leaves, that it looks like he's going to get moved. Well, let's hear from Jalen Hurts, his soon-to-be old quarterback in Philadelphia, and he was asked a specific question about what the offense would look like without A.J. Brown in the fold.
6: If A.J. is traded, how would that affect the offense? How would that affect you?
7: Pick the right question to sip on, huh? No, I think for us... you know, we're focused on learning the offense. It really doesn't change in terms of our approach to improve. You know, there's an if. Obviously been a lingering thing, but, you know, nothing can replace all the greatness that we achieved together.
5: For the record, Counselor, I'd like to denote that was past tense. The things we achieved together, achieved. So, I mean, come on. Does that say to you that he is long gone out of that building?
8: Well, not only that, but, you know, we've seen the drama here the last couple of years, right? And that I think is, you can only do it for so long, Dave. Whether Hurts is not the outspoken type versus A.J. Brown doing it his own way, so on and so forth, all the other dynamics you have to worry about in that locker room, I think you want to, if you're Howie Roseman and company, you know where your money is invested. That's Jalen Hurts. You're going to go with the lesser of two evils, and that's, hey, ownership has paid this guy to be our quarterback. We're going to move other assets, and we'll figure it out from there. And if one person can do it and get the most in return, we know it's Howie Roseman. So if it is the Patriots, Robert Kraft and company picking up the phone, once that eventually, you know, transpires, if that is the destination, then so be it. Let me throw you an idea and intrigue your thoughts on it. Without A.J. Brown, and let's just be hypothetical here, how does that change your perception? And you can kind of fill in the blank, whatever that package might look like coming back, draft picks, players, a combination of both, so on and so forth. What does your interpretation of how Philly looks headed into this year, minus an A.J. Brown, what does that do for you handicapping what their prospects could look like, not only in what is going to be a heavily competitive NFC East, but in the NFC overall, where, let's face it, it's the Rams and the Seahawks that the Eagles are trying to run down right now.
5: They're plus an R10 to win the East, and so I do think you take a hit. I don't know how a talent like that can walk out of the building and you not take a hit offensively, okay? And it's just he's a different style receiver, Jensen, where he's that big body type that can kind of go get it, almost like that red zone guy in basketball analogy, box you out and go make those type of special plays. So I do think he's a real talent. I did want to ask you, though, very quickly about the personality type, and if you ever had that in a clubhouse, where does it grate on guys? Because I'm a big Jalen Hurts guy. I want to point this out.
9: And so like he's biting his tongue, as you can tell, and he's giving the guy praise and saying, man, you know, the things we accomplished, you can't just replace that. And I agree with him. I don't think it's just that easy to replace. So I look at it from that style and I go, yeah, it's going to be a subtraction for sure. I don't know that it's going to be addition by subtraction, but those guys in those locker rooms, in those clubhouses, can you deal with them as long as they're great? And if he's not great anymore and he's just good, then it becomes a headache.
8: Okay, so there is an expiration date, and when you're winning, it really just prolongs the expiration date. Dave, once you kind of cross the line, I've only had a teammate or two where you're kind of like, all right, you know, I kind of hope you're not here after the trade deadline. That would be great for all of us. It is a real thing, and Dave, it gets exasperated if you lose early. Let's say that it's the Eagles at 1-3, all right, and A.J. Brown doesn't get traded. Well, this thing is going to be massively overblown, and it will get to a Mount St. Helens eruption level if A.J. Brown's not getting the ball and they're losing, because we've already seen the track record of he said, blame game, so on and so forth. So, obviously, this front office in Philly is well aware of the dynamic. I think they have already got at least two, if not three, trade scenarios they'd be comfortable with. And we know the days are numbered here. So not a matter of if, matter of when. And, you know, that is a, let's face it, Dave, on paper, that's a big, Devonta Smith's great, Dallas Goedert, great, yep. You got Saquon in the backfield, great. There's still some things to fill there because of if you want to go where that team goal is, and that's to get to the Super Bowl, you better have an augmented aerial attack to go up against what you're going to have to face in the better teams of the NFC.
9: Their win total sitting at 10.5. It is juiced to the under, minus $1.25. I understand why that juices to the under. And again, for the record, I think Jalen Hurts is not a good teammate. I think he's a great teammate. And I'm not saying A.J. Brown's a bad teammate. They are different. And sometimes the squeaky wheel gets the juice. I don't think so in this case. I think they're moving on from the squeaky wheel here. And Jalen Hurts, to me, you say whatever you want, Philadelphia, I think there'd be a lot of teams that would love to have the resume that Jalen Hurts has put on in his young NFL career. I'm a big fan of Kevin Stefanski. You know him very well. He's got another quarterback that he's bringing into the ATL. We're waiting to see what Michael Penix is going to look like after yet another surgery on his legs. And he's had those multiple times throughout his years back in Indiana, Washington, you name it, in college, and now it's happening in the ATL. So Tua Tagovailoa comes in, Jensen, and this is what Stefanski has to say about his second left-hander.
10: I think it's the most important trait at the position, as we've always talked about. Some guys get better at it with tweaks to how they throw the ball, tweaks to how they their lower body, those type of things, but there is an innate ability of all, and all of our guys have this, all of our quarterbacks have this, to be able to let the ball go and it's going where you want it to go. And not to say that you're not going to miss throws in this profession, you're going to miss throws, but all of our guys possess that innate quality of letting it go and knowing where they want it to go. But yeah, I think Tua, just in his career, as you've seen, just has that innate God-given ability.
9: Okay, that's high praise talking about accuracy and that's what he's looking for, as he mentioned, in all of his quarterbacks. And I would say this, I think that is a trait for a guy like Michael Penix, too, and Tua Tagovailoa. I think maybe the question marks for Tua come in, it's always been down the field, right? And I know when you had Tyreek Hill, and sometimes you can throw it up there, and he's going to make you look good on some of those things. But what I'm getting from when I hear that from Stefanski is it's the offense, if Tua's the guy, it's going to be that short passing attack. Let's get the ball out. Let's get it out quickly where the accuracy is his skill set. Jensen, I love this team this year. I'm looking at win totals at 6.5 at minus $1.10, $1.15. That might be one of my favorite plays on the board so far as we sit here in late May.
8: Listen, watch plenty of it in Cleveland, the play action game. And when you've got Bijan Robinson behind to try and respect not only the run game, but his pass catching ability, that's an easy dump off for Tua. Obviously, Kevin Stefanski loves using his tight ends. The emergence of what Kyle Pitts did last year is huge. And, of course, you get the big target downfield in Drake London. Jahan Dotson, nice add in there for them, Olamide Zaccheaus. And then Zachariah Branch, I think, is a name to watch in camp, Dave. You talk about being able to spread the field. and be able to have some underneath to some bigger targets. You know, very intrigued to see what the creativity of a Stefanski offense in Atlanta looks like. But this is way more, and I mean 10x more weaponry that Kevin Stefanski has than what he ever had in Cleveland. And that's regardless if it is Michael Penix or if it is Tua. However it goes the first 3-4 games, I think that's the threshold that you have to give for at least the evaluation to be fair. And to go back to the major knee injury, Dave, why rush it back? You brought this guy in. Same way Kirk Cousins came in. You're not rushing Fernando Mendoza to start in week one for the Raiders. So to me, this is Tua's job, period, because the health concerns, if Penix is the future and Tua is a stopgap, why not get your franchise quarterback healthy from day one?
9: I think it's a good roster. I think it was mismanaged a little bit. And now I think you're exactly right that Tua coming in with a bit of a chip on his shoulder now after being let go from Miami, and then Kevin Stefanski coming in from Cleveland, they're not tied to Penix. So I agree. I think it might be Tua's job here in the foreseeable future. Cannot wait to talk more NFL right here as the summer goes on VSiN by the Books.
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5: And a good Friday morning to you and yours. Dave Ross right here at the Mint Gaming Hall in Franklin, Kentucky. And there he is, the Moose. Mark Malus is back with us in New York City. Mark, great to have you with us on this Friday. We know we're going to catch up with Jensen Lewis here in just a little bit, but we got a lot to catch up on, man. How are things in the Big Apple? I got to think business is booming.
21: Yeah, all orange and blue with the Knicks in the NBA Finals, which gets going on Wednesday night, and the Knicks are going to be on the road. But the Knicks are the one team in New York City. All do a, you know, not trying to offend Brooklyn Net fans, that there's no separation. There really isn't. And the Nets aren't a pimple on the rear end of the New York Knicks in terms of popularity. So, it's all Knicks all the time. You know, Yankees playing well, but right now it's a team trying, an organization trying to accomplish something for the first time since 73. And Dave, you could sense the excitement. I don't know how it's playing across the country, but in the tri-state area, it's all New York Knicks.
5: Yeah, I was going to say, party like it's 1999, but maybe like it's 1973, as you alluded to here. Not just good enough to get there this year. Maybe they want to cut down. I don't know that they don't cut down the Nets in the NBA, but maybe they will if the Knicks win it here for the first time in a long time. Do have a lot to get to here. Thomas Gable's going to join us here from the Borgata later on this hour, figure out some liabilities possibly with the books here, with the NHL and the NBA Finals on the horizons. Of course, Jensen's going to join us here in hour number two, talk all things college baseball there from Morgantown. He is excited to call some college baseball, and we're excited to have him on our program today. Lou Finicaro is going to join us to talk UFC Macau. You got to get up early, Mark, if you want to watch this overseas early in the morning. And then JD, Jonathan Dave, is going to talk all things Stanley Cup playoffs with us right here. So a really packed show on this Friday morning. But you mentioned it. It's all about the NBA Finals. And who will the Knicks play on Wednesday night? Still to be determined. That's where we begin our highlights and headlines.
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5: You know, we were texting yesterday with our esteemed producer, Joe Friezo, like, hey, let's see if OKC can get a road win here. Mark, wrap this up. We can talk about game one, start breaking down numbers. Well, we can't do that just yet, because it was the Spurs with a massive third quarter to really put this thing to bed and take care of OKC last night. Game stays well under the total, and Spurs cover all numbers. So there will be a game seven back in OKC on Saturday night. And I don't think if we said, Mark, at the beginning of the series, hey, are we surprised it's going seven? No. But I wonder if we're surprised in the manner in which a couple of these games, specifically 4 and 6, have gone in San Antonio.
21: Yeah, probably. Or the fact that, you know, we all thought after game one, Dave, that this was going to be, you know, an epic series. And outside of game one, they haven't been great games. I mean, they've been decided one way or the other. It hasn't come down to a possession late for either San Antonio or Oklahoma City. I mean, I think OKC scored 13 points in the third quarter last night. I mean, that was it. San Antonio goes on to that run. I think they led by 25, I believe the number was, after the third quarter. And there was nothing left to watch in the fourth quarter. So give the Spurs a ton of credit. Oklahoma City's offense looked, and SGA had themselves a rough night. We saw Jay Will make his return last night. He played 10 minutes. He scored 1 point. Didn't exactly look great when he was on the court. I think he was a minus 18 when you're looking at Oklahoma City. So, yeah, I mean, that is, if you're a Knicks fan, this is what you wanted. I mean, this is, you wanted a game seven. You wanted less rest. I mean, for Oklahoma City, they wanted to try and have a scenario where they could close out San Antonio last night in the Spurs, and with that third quarter, with it being a 7-point game at the half, said, you know what, we'll see you on Saturday night.
9: We're going to talk a lot more about that Saturday night game here. Right now, OKC, 3.5-point favorites to win that pivotal game 7. 212.5 is that total. We'll break that down that game in earnest here as the show goes on. But, Mark, our buddy Shams Charania, I love Shams' work. I did mention this, and Mitchell Robinson, you know this. This is a concern before game one here on Wednesday night. Remember, you can get the Knicks right now about 215, 220 in the marketplace to win, no matter who it is, whether it's San Antonio or OKC. But he has suffered a broken right pinky finger and no timetable for his return. Now, again, if it was the Spurs and Wemby, you need every available body, big body that you can get. Mark, how big an issue is this right now on the surface on a Friday?
21: Yeah, it's a big one. You know, not necessarily they need him offensively. I mean, the Knicks are been unbelievable shooting the three, and we've seen what Cat and Jalen Brunson can do, but what he can do defensively, what he can do as an offensive rebounder, and dealing with the size. I mean, Dave, you hit upon it. If it ends up being, you know, the alien Victor Wembanyama and the San Antonio Spurs against the Knicks in the NBA Finals, even with all the youth and inexperience of San Antonio, we know how talented they are, and you look at Victor Wembanyama, and he's an instrument of change, you know, really is. I mean, we are seeing a true generational talent. So we'll see. I mean, listen, he's not a particularly good offensive player to begin with. Belief was he fractured his finger, broke his pinky in the second quarter. I saw a tweet from Ian Bagley, who covers the NBA for SNY in New York, and he did stay in the game.

0: includes possibly expanding the draft lottery from 14 to 16 teams, a relegation zone where the bottom three teams get penalized with lessened chances for the number one pick and flattened odds. What do you make of this? Look, I know there's going to be nuance to it and whether we agree fully with the new plan, but they had to do something, right?
1: Yeah, they had to do something. Whether or not it works, and I think this plan is in effect to the latest till 2029. So we'll see if this works. I mean, Dave, they've got to do something. The regular season is terrible. I mean, it really is. It's when you're looking at the competitiveness of the NBA, when you're looking at the product of the NBA, that's why they brought about the NBA Cup, right? The Emirates NBA Cup, because they needed something. It's been about load management and back-to-backs and guys not playing. You're paying an arm and a leg if you're the buying public, and all of a sudden guys are sitting there on the bench the way that the regular season came to an end. So, you know, there have been a lot of teams that go out there and embrace losing because that's the only way they can get back to being a winning product. And they'll go out, whether it be Philadelphia, whether it be San Antonio. You know, you look at up and down the lane, and, you know, Philadelphia did it for years. That's got to become – that can't be part of the parlance when you look at the NBA and the conversation. They've got to incentivize the fact of we want competitive teams. We want competitive balance. We want a good product during the course of the regular season. Because, Dave, here's the one thing. Here's the problem you have. If it just becomes a playoff sport – then it's ruddered in terms of interest, then you're really hurting your product for the association. So I'll give them an A for effort. Whether it works, we'll find out together.
0: Well said. That's exactly the way I look at it. We've been critical of Adam Silver in the past. He's not burying his head in the sand on this one. He's trying to do something about it. Whether that's the right way to go about it or not is debatable, but at least they're trying to address the issue. They do have a big issue there. Hurricanes going to host the Canadiens in Game 5 tonight down there in Raleigh. Big favorites to win this thing tonight here. Mark over $2, $2.40 betting favor. I'm seeing some places here this morning. So trying to get back to the finals here for the first time since 2006, where the Las Vegas Golden Knights would be awaiting Carolina here. So our friends, our neighbors to the north, is it over? And again, maybe that drought extends to from 1993, the Les Habitants. Ironically, Mark is the last Canadian team to win the Stanley Cup, and they're really up against it, down 3-1.
1: Yeah, I think it is. I mean, Dave, if you've watched this series, Carolina's carried the play. I mean, they really have in terms of, you know, shots on goal, in terms of puck pressure, you know, puck control. They really have. I mean, Carolina's been really, really good. Give Rod Brind'Amour and company a ton of credit. That 3-goal stretch early in the previous game in up in Montreal in game 4 really, honestly, ended all chance for Montreal that evening. I'd be stunned if it didn't. I really did. You know, and give Martin Saint-Louis and the Montreal Canadiens a ton of credit for getting up until this point. Yep. But you've seen a discernible difference. Carolina's got all the scars. A lot of those guys have got a lot of scars of playoff failures in the past. And right now you're looking at a team just as you saw with Vegas, but you're seeing a Carolina team playing their best hockey at the right time of the year.
0: Yeah, and I'm sure the old sniper, Martin St. Louis, is probably thinking, how do I get a shot on net, let alone one pass Frederick Anderson right now in that defense in front of him? Really hard to do. We're going to talk with Jensen Lewis here coming up. Can't wait to catch up with Jensen here before the beginning of the baseball tournament here in College World Series play. That will begin today. There is some significant news in MLB as well, Mark, and it's not just relegated here to the college ranks. And how about this news? As expected, and can't wait to get Jensen's thoughts on this too, Major League Baseball has proposed a hard salary cap to the union officials today as part of the next CBA. Now, sources have said that the salary floor for teams beginning in 2027 would be set at $171.2 million, which includes player benefits with a ceiling at $245.3. So there's going to be, we know this is going to be a big sticking point here. A salary cap in baseball? Oh, my goodness. You know, is this baseball Armageddon here, Mark? We're hoping that everything's going to go off and we'll have a league next year. But what do you make of this initial proposal that's being proposed?
1: Yeah, I think it's a non-starter for the Players Association. I mean, Jensen can add to this more than I can. I'm not a former player in Major League Baseball. But from everybody that you talk to, Dave, is that by no stretch of the imagination are they going to agree to any sort of a salary cap. You know, even with the floor being at $171.2 million, the cap being at $245.3, you look at the amount of money the Yankees, the Dodgers, the Mets, the Red Sox, all the teams, the big market teams. Listen, you need to bring competitive balance. I get it. I think you got to look at the devil's in the details in terms of where's the split from

0: perspective of money coming in for the Players Association, but I have a hard time envisioning the association, the MLB Players Association, ever agreeing to a cap.
1: I think you're right. I do think it's a good place to begin a conversation. Let's just hope that it does not extend into spring training and into the regular season next year. That's the worry that I have here. We're going to talk about the Colonial here coming up in a little bit. We got six guys tied at the lead here at 6 under par. Lots to get to in the French Open after Yannick Sinner was knocked out. So tons of sports and numbers to debate here, Mark, when we come back. Just getting it kickstarted here on a Friday. It is VSiN by the Books.
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1: Back with Mark Melissus. I am Dave Ross. This is VSiN by the Books on this Friday morning. Mark going to talk much more NBA here. Again, Jensen Lewis going to join us here to talk some college baseball. We have to ask him, Mark, about the proposed salary cap in Major League Baseball. I'm sure
0: no doubt
1: he'll love that conversation early in a Friday morning. But I did want to mention here, if you want to do some golf betting out there, people, you're watching and listening, whether it's on FanDuel Sports Network, you're listening on SiriusXM Channel 158, we appreciate you this morning. Before that second round begins here at the Charles Schwab down there in Texas, we have six players tied at the top here, Mark, at 6 under par. And I'm sitting pretty with a couple tick guys that are up there with Matt McCarty. And certainly J.J. Spawn needs Sadarjan Yellowmiragio to do some work today, make sure he's around for the weekend. Ludvig Åberg's only two off the lead. What I would advise people is I played a lot of props under, and you can find those populating this morning here before round two begins. Mark, this is not your typical Texas weather that we're getting. There's no wind out there. They got some rain. The greens are soft, and that means these guys, it's like an NBA game. There's no defense. They can just shoot, shoot, and shoot some more. So if they don't go low, it's on them because the course is not offering a whole lot of resistance. So you might have to pay a little bit of a penny out there. I laid $1.35 on Ludvig Åberg to go under his prop of 67.5 this morning. That's where I'm looking here in the prop market. Look to those unders. I think these guys are going to go low. And I think after we're done with round two today, Mark, we'll be looking at double digits for the leader, which is normally not the case at Colonial. But this course right now is there for the taking, and the players are taking it. The Western Conference, Mark, it's wide open, too. We're going to have a game seven. We know that OKC is the favorite, 3.5 points on Saturday night. If I gave you truth serum in the great city of New York and said, who do you guys want to play? Who do the Knicks, if we gave them truth serum, Mark, who do they actually want to play? Is it Wemby and then the others? All right, we'll deal with the one superstar. Or do they go, you know what, SGA hasn't been great. Jalen Williams doesn't look like himself. You know, maybe if you shut down Alex Caruso coming off the bench, maybe we actually have a better shot against OKC. Who do you think the Knicks, in their heart of hearts, would rather play Wednesday night?
0: Probably San Antonio. But and that was before the Robinson news. Now with the Robinson news and the broken pinky on his right hand, maybe that changes. I think the, you know, the fact that De'Aaron Fox isn't 100% healthy, still dealing with that high ankle sprain. You know, you can be physical with Wembanyama, but you know, I think it's them and the healthy respect of Oklahoma City. I mean, they still don't have AJ Mitchell back. He was ruled out for game six. Who knows if he's going to be able to play with that calf injury game seven Saturday night with that series back at OKC. You mentioned it. Williams didn't look particularly good last night. It is a step up, and the Knicks won't have home court advantage regardless of whether it is San Antonio or Oklahoma City. But I think if you ask most Knicks fans, they'd say to themselves they'd rather take, even though Wembanyama's unbelievable, they lean into San Antonio rather than the defending NBA champs. But we were talking a little bit about it during the course of the break, Dave. The way, and listen, I'm every Knicks fan is going to look at it. Their pathway was not difficult, right? They had home court advantage throughout it. The ease to which when you go through Atlanta, Philadelphia, and Cleveland, right? It's not like you're taking on Boston with Tatum, Halliburton, and the Indiana Pacers. You even see Cade and the Detroit Pistons. But I think it's the style and fashion in which they did it. It's not the fact that they won games. It's the fact that they destroyed teams and embarrassed them. 72-22 second quarter against Atlanta. You know, they took the will away with that 22-point comeback against the Cleveland Cavaliers in game one. So I think the way that the Knicks are sharing the basketball, the way that they're playing offensively and defensively. Now, mind you, the Robinson injury is a key one. Because he does, even though he can't hit a free throw, he does lock minutes defensively. And he's the number one big man off the bench for Mike Brown and the New York Knicks. Is the way that they're playing right now, they're going to give either one of these two teams an absolute series. And easily, if things go right and they continue to shoot the way that they're shooting, they can win the NBA title this year.
1: I did play the Knicks earlier in the week at plus 220 to win the title, obviously not knowing who the opponent's going to be. It's come down. They're plus 205, so we're 15 cents to the good here. It doesn't do you a whole lot of good unless you get this thing home. But I think what that shows in the marketplace is that now that this has gone seven with OKC and San Antonio, you do kind of readjust the viewpoint of who the Knicks are, no matter who they're playing, that they should not be a massive underdog against either one of these teams. By the way, OKC to win the title right now is plus $1.25. Yes, you can still get plus money right now on OKC if you think they can take care of business Saturday night at home. The Spurs right now are plus 245, obviously being 3.5 point road dogs here in a game seven against Oklahoma City. So they're telling you, obviously, the favorite's going to be out of the West, no matter who it is, but not as decided as it might have looked a week or 2 weeks ago. From the OKC side, and I'm with you on the Jalen Williams, eye test, he did not pass it last night. I got to be honest, it's something Jensen and I talked about in the program yesterday. I was a little surprised he played at all. I thought Mark Daigneault might roll the dice, try to win a game six on the road, and really not incorporate him, and not saying that it upset the flow. And I guess the counter argument, Mark, would be, well, we wanted to get the ring rust off, if you will, so that he's really ready to go on game seven. But it almost feels like that kind of waved the flag a little bit, like, all right, we're already anticipating that we're going back home, so let's get the juices flowing into game six. How did you view that with Jalen Williams being inserted last night?
0: Yeah, I'm with you. You know, I was surprised he played. You know, and he didn't look good when he did play. But I think, you know, my wife Donna always says, you know, don't listen to people, watch their actions, right? I think you saw the Oklahoma City actions is they went into that game last night and said, let's try and end this series tonight. And it didn't work, mm-hmm. right? And so now you look at Williams, who, you know, looked like he was basically running with one good hamstring, was constantly jumping off the leg that he did not hurt previously in game two of this series. You look at this scenario, Dave, where for Oklahoma City, now they go into a game seven and they're a 3.5-point favorite at home on Saturday night. They're the home team. We've seen this team respond before. We've seen SGA respond before, Holmgren respond before, but now you give a young team a little bit of belief and now they can go up, you know, go back on the road. And I don't think we see home court advantage mean as much in the NBA as it once did. They're playing with a little bit of fire, but I think Oklahoma City tried to end the series last night to give them a little bit of an extended break. It did not work. You know, and now they're dealing with a game seven where you're going up against a young team that doesn't know any better, that's really talented when you're looking at Harper and you're looking obviously Castle and obviously yeah. Victor Wembanyama, and you give them a little belief early in that game. Who knows? Maybe San Antonio ends up pulling off the slight upset and punches their ticket to the NBA Finals.
1: Let me give you this line last night, and this is the player that had the worst line, at least from plus minus perspective on OKC. He was minus 28 plus minus. He was 0-5 from 3. He was 6-18 from the 4. He only scored 15 points, and he played 28 minutes. That's the reigning defending MVP right now in SGA and Shai Gilgeous-Alexander. So I don't know if there's something off on Shai, if this is now, you know, the flopper chance have gotten to him a little bit. Maybe there's talk around the league. You saw the way it was officiated. And, again, something we talked about in the program yesterday, they let them play. And if you let them play, and he only went to the free throw line three times, that's it, in the entire game. Didn't play in the fourth quarter. So, again, Mark, if they do that again in a game seven, advantage San Antonio, right? Because if it gets physical, we saw some shots that Wemby was taking at Lou Dort and some other guys. If they let that stuff go, again, you got to think that favors the road team on Saturday night.
0: Yeah, there's no question. I agree with you. I would think that it was that they're able to be a little bit more physical, right? And they're not calling everything. But as we've seen time and time again, Dave, like games get called differently when you're at home. Yeah. And so we've seen it all over the place, right? And all of a sudden now, you know, SGA is going to get the calls. He didn't get in San Antonio. He's going to get them Saturday night in OKC. And he also get an uptick in performance. I mean, Hubie Brown used to always talk about the fact of, you know, if you've got a really good team, your top two players can play anywhere, right? But there's a 10-15% increase in production when you're looking at your role players, right? Guys 4, 5, 6, 7, 8, the ninth guy coming off the bench, all of a sudden you get better offensive production and better play from those guys at home, 10-15% on average at home as compared to on the road. So I would imagine Oklahoma City, the defending NBA champs, are going to give you a significantly better performance on Saturday night. They're going to need the Wembanyama San Antonio that we saw early in the game last night to make a statement early, to be, you know, 3 of 3 from three, to make it, you know, to make Oklahoma City feel San Antonio early, because I think the Thunder on Saturday night are going to try and run out early, use the emotion of the crowd, try and create a little bit of separation. San Antonio is going to have to answer that, and we'll see if this young team can.
1: Mark, you know, they're saying that, you know, we always teach the young, and the young are going to watch what we do. They're impressionable kids. SGA flopping all over the place. Your kids are not flopping in the driveway when you play
0: basketball. Yeah, they are. Kids, yeah, right? I got a basketball hoop in the driveway. I was telling you last night we were playing a little pickup basketball game, 2-on-2, right? My 9-year-old son, Gregory, you know, is guarding me, and we're not playing like physical, right? This isn't Riley and the Knicks, right? And he's flopping all over the place. I go, what are you doing? He goes, what do you mean? They do it in the NBA all the time. That's a foul. I go, that's not a foul. He goes, you can't back down on me. I go, no, you can't. What do you do? He's falling to the pavement. I go, you can't do that. He goes, SGA does it all the time.
1: Oh my! From the mouths of babes, Mark. This we SGA is ruining basketball. We need Mark Melusis to teach the kids. You cannot flop, kids. Do not follow the example being set by SGA and the other guys here in the NBA. That is absolutely fantastic. All right, when we come back, let's get into the most wins in the month of May as we turn the page from the month of May of Major League Baseball. That is such a fantastic story. We're back with more right here on VSiN by the Books.
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10: 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Back alongside Mark Melusis, I am Dave Ross. This is VSiN by the Books, and I love turning the page. I think, Mark, this is one of the hardest bets to make. And shout out to Gil Alexander in a numbers game. Gil is the guy. I don't know if I should credit Gil or say, Gil, what did you do to me? To get me involved in this market for the most wins in a particular month, but he's been doing it for years, and I think I've bought the bait, and it's tough to find a winner, Mark. Now, look, you can look at the usual suspects, right, that you're going to get with the best teams in baseball, and they should always be priced accordingly, and they are, when you look at the most wins in the month of June, i.e. the Dodgers at plus 350, the Yankees at plus 750, the Brewers at 8-1 here. How do you look at this market? Do you go through the schedule and start going, ooh, that's a week, three-game stretch. That's a winnable series there. Or do you go, let me start with the best teams before I start do the schedule hunting?
11: I think you start at the top. And then you start to kind of, you know, I grew up and I worked with them with Mike and the Mad Dog, right? So, you know, as they used to go through the NFL schedule, win, loss, as that came out,
12: right,
11: you know, before the start of training camp, right? So you kind of look at a way the team is trending, the way that they're playing right now. And obviously injuries can factor. You all of a sudden lose your best hitter, your, you know, top of the rotation starter, your closer. That could change the dynamics of any team when you're looking across Major League Baseball, right? So, it takes everybody pulling in the same direction, pushing in the same direction. So you got to stay healthy. But Dave, for me, I start at the top and you look at the Dodgers, you look at the Yankees, the Brewers, the Rays, you look at what's sustainable, what's not. And then I think you look at the schedule and in terms of who the teams are facing. Can they get off to a good start in the month of June? Is it favorable early to where then you build up a little bit of a lead early on? Can they go through a stretch of 10 games where they go 9-1 or 8-2? And then all of a sudden, you know, you're cooking with gas in terms of your selection. That's kind of the way that I look at it. I think it's a great bet. I think it's intriguing, especially when you're looking at the long MLB regular season. I think you can clearly see teams that are starting to trend in certain directions and teams that are obvious, whether it be good or whether it be bad.
10: Could we look at underperforming teams at this juncture through the first 2 months of the regular season in April, May, and say, man, I really thought that team was going to be better. Let me look at their schedule, see if it's favorable. And then maybe we're trying to get ahead of the curve on certain teams that might not be playoff teams at this juncture. I'll throw a couple names out there, just see what you think. Like, yeah. I know the Rangers are just not hitting, right? But I think that was a team that people had higher expectations for. The Blue Jays certainly have had their share of injuries. We understand that if you're shying away from the Blue Jays. The Orioles are a team that feels like maybe they're starting to turn the corner. Would you look at those middling teams and say, you know, we did have higher expectations and maybe now they're going to start to catch fire?
11: Yeah, it's fair. And then you say, okay, well, the Rangers aren't hitting, but I do think they're going to turn around. And then you look at, okay, well, let's look at their schedule, right? So if you look at Texas in the month of June, they start off with 3 on the road in St. Louis. Then it's Cleveland. Then it's 4. Then it's 3 on the road in Kansas City. Then 3 up in Boston. Then 4, 3 at home against the Minnesota Twins. That takes you through the first part of the month of June. And then you say to yourself, all right, well, if they start to get going, right? And if you believe in the pitching and say to yourself, all right, well, for a Texas team, I think they're going to get going offensively. I think this is going to be a month in which they turn things around. Then realistically, okay, can they get to a number that I think is going to be greater than, say, the Yankees or, say, the Brewers or something like that? Because we've seen it time and time again, Dave. You don't have to go all that long ago. I mean, 2 years ago, you look at the Mets. The Mets were 10 games under 500 latter part of the, I think, in the month of May. And all of a sudden, the last three and a half months of the season, they were the best team in Major League Baseball. So we've seen great turnarounds before. And we've even seen it this year with teams that got off to bad starts and all of a sudden have found it once again. And certainly I think you can look at teams that have underperformed that you like coming into the season and you say to yourself, well, they're not this. They're better than this. So at some point in time, they're going to turn their season around because I believed in them and I liked them before the year got going.
10: Okay, that's what got me. Now, I have not made this bet yet, Mark, because I'm waiting to see when Circa, and they're normally late to the party a little bit on this. They're going to wait until the last day, and I know not all the books like to put these up just yet. So I haven't got the official number on them, but I did see in the marketplace around 75-1 as an extreme long shot. Okay, Mark, let me just throw it out there. This team is already costing me money in the futures market. I can just feel them burning a hole in my pocket already. But if not now, when? Kansas City Royals. They've got the pitching. I look at their lineup, Mark, and I go, this team should hit. They should hit much more than they are. I love Michael Garcia at the top of the lineup. That guy seems to make the last out at every key moment of every game they lose by one run, which is a ton of them. And then I look at the schedule, and I go, it's just not that daunting on paper. Now, this has been one of the worst road teams, so they'd have to really remedy that quickly. I think they're 7-17 on the road. So it does start off against the Reds, who have come back down to earth a little bit. The Twins are nobody that should scare you up there in Minnesota. The Rangers, as I mentioned, can't hit. The Astros have been a shell of themselves. The Nats, can it really last this great start that they've had? The Cardinals, they feel fugazi to me. I'm waiting for that house of cards to burn up.
11: I like
10: it. Okay, the Rays have been right. The Rays have been very good. I get that. So that'd be tough to bookend the end of the year, end of the month there in Tampa and then back home. But the White Sox, again, coming back a little bit. It feels tenable at that number at 75-1. But again, no margin for error before you get to Tampa Bay at the back end of this month.
11: I like it. Number one, I give you an A for creativity. You took a 75-1 shot to have the most record in the month, best record in the month of June. So you're not, it's not chalk hunting days. So I give you an A for creativity. You say to yourself, well, one aspect of the team is there. And then you look at the schedule and then you can look at, say, back into the month of June and maybe you say to yourself, what the Rays are doing is not necessarily sustainable, right? That they're not going to be what they have been up until this point in time. And maybe they start to come back down to earth toward the tail end of the month of June. So 75-1 is a good shot. I like that. I mean, it wasn't like you were going with 25-1 or, I'm going to give you a significantly shorter price team in a little bit here, Dave, but I like the 75-1 on the Kansas City Royals.
10: And, Mark, that is pizza money. It's just a cheese pizza with no pepperonis on it, people. I'm not putting a whole lot on that with that Royals at 75-1, but there will be a pizza money bet, maybe a frozen pizza money. That's all that's going to be, Mark, on that 71 for Kansas City. Who do you like out there that maybe you think might, I'm sure some people think, might be more realistic than my Royal shot?
11: Yeah, I went chalky. I mean, I did. I didn't think the Yankees. I took Milwaukee, just the way the fact of, how well they're playing, I think it's sustainable. And when you look at their first three series of the month, it's four against the Giants at home. Then it's on the road in Colorado and then it's on the road in Sacramento taking on the Athletics. I think they can get off to a good start, and I think they're a really good baseball team. And then it's you take on the Phillies, and the Guardians have been really good in that American League Central. The Atlanta Braves have been one of the big stories of Major League Baseball at this point in time. Reds, Cubs, Reds. I'm not telling you, but that is a really good National League Central when you're looking at it, Dave. And I think the Milwaukee Brewers, who didn't get off to a rip-roaring start to begin the season, have played significantly better over the last 5-6 weeks. I think they're going to get off to a really good start in the month of June. I'll take the 8-1, but as you mentioned, it's for Domino's or Pizza Hut pizza money. I mean, that's basically it. Maybe a little stuffed crust, something of that nature, but it's not going to be a significant amount, but I'll take the Brewers at 8-1.
10: I actually like to play a lot. They're one of those teams, Mark, that I look at, and I get why they're the short shot, right? They have not played their best baseball. They're 13 games over 500. I mean, give me those type of problems where you're just getting your guys back and you're still 13 games over 500. And the Miz is pitching like a true ace out there, ace of aces, maybe a Cy Young, certainly in contention right now. I like that pick. I like Pat Murphy, the way that it's the reason why the guy keeps winning Manager of the Year every year, and he just keeps doing it. And it doesn't really matter who he has, whether the closers change every year. The wins keep stacking up. But I actually think that that's a really solid play at 8-1 in the Brew Crew. And to that point here, Mark, I know we're looking at the Dodgers as obviously the team to beat when you're the two-time reigning defendings, but does Milwaukee, I know they got swept away in the postseason by L.A., do we look at them differently this year and say this Brewers version might be even better than the one from a year ago?
11: Yeah, I think they could be, but the question, Dave, then is, are they on the level of L.A.? That's the problem when you have. Milwaukee maybe be able to present the Dodgers a little bit of a stiffer challenge if we get them in a series in October. But the concern you have is you look at Los Angeles, and even when they suffer injuries, and significant ones, they don't miss a beat. They still have a really good farm system. And you do know this, Dave. The other thing is, L.A. is going to be super aggressive come the MLB trade deadline and go out there and add because they don't care about prospects. They're just going out there and trying to win another World Series.
10: That's why we need a salary cap, Mark, to be continued. So, again, what we're advising is... What we're advising is stuffed crust pizza on the Brewers and just a frozen pizza on the Royals. It is Beeson by the Books on Beeson, the Sports Betting Network.
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10: It is VSiN by the Books on this Friday morning. Dave Ross, Mark Lewis is here with you. And Mark, always love going to Atlantic City to catch up with our friend Thomas Gable. Does a great job as the director of race and sports at the Borgata. Give him a follow on X at TGableSports. And joins us now on the Progressive Guest Line. And Thomas, it does feel like in your neck of the woods and Mark's neck of the woods, certainly, everybody's got Knicks fever, and we can understand why. But we still don't know who they're going to play come Wednesday night in Game 1 of the NBA Finals. But TG, after what we saw last night in San Antonio, what are you seeing so far before the all-important Game 7 tomorrow night back in Oklahoma City?
22: Yeah, I mean, give the Spurs a lot of credit. After Game 5 there, I was hearing a lot of people kind of write them off, and they were basically dead and buried, and that was not the case. They picked themselves up and played a great game last night. Obviously, the third quarter was the difference there where they were able to really seal the deal there and put the Thunder away. And outside of Game 1, you know, this series was really – I thought highly anticipated, certainly amongst basketball fans. And outside of Game 1, which was a really great game, this has been sort of a lackluster series in terms of the individual games. Just there hasn't been many that have been close, quite a few blowouts. And now at least, though, we get to a Game 7 here, which – certainly, I think the league loves to see, the fans love to see, the sports books, we love the book Game 7s for sure. And the other people that are happy with the Game 7 are the New York Knicks, because they get to, they know that now their opponents, whoever they're going to be, whoever they're going to be facing, has to play another game. And obviously the Knicks are going to be extremely well rested. Now, we did hear the news there with Mitchell Robinson, in terms of his fractured pinky there. What we don't know is really the extent, like how that is fractured. If it's just you know a slight fracture where they can tape it and splint it and he can play, obviously that's what Knicks fans are hoping for. Or if it's something more serious that may require surgery and you may not see him. So while Robinson is not a big piece on the offensive end for the Knicks, he is definitely going to be a key piece in terms of on the defensive end and certainly in the paint, because no matter who they're facing here, whether it's Wemby and the Spurs or even dealing with Holmgren and Hartenstein there for the Thunder, Robinson's going to be a key piece there, and we know what he does there in the paint for New York. So I think just the fact now that they have their opponents playing a Game 7, great news for them, but still more to come there, obviously, with that Robinson news. But in terms of the Spurs and Thunder here, I mean, this has been a series, I think, that the officiating certainly has been a storyline throughout how these games are being called. We don't necessarily know how Game 7 will be called last night. You know, I think SGA wasn't necessarily getting the whistles that he has gotten in the past. Wemby's was able to be a little bit more physical. I mean, they've been physical. The Thunder has been physical with Wemby as well throughout this series. So it's going to be interesting how Game 7 is called, if it's going to be called tighter. I think last night it certainly favored the Thunder in that regard. But the home team typically gets the more friendly whistle, as we know. And, you know, I think for the Spurs, the other thing that I've taken away really so far from the series is they're so much better when they are in transition. They just, especially going into last night, they didn't seem super comfortable on the offensive end in the half court. I think that the Thunder defensively has really shown up there, and the Spurs need to get out in transition to really, really have a chance, because I think just when they're playing a half-court offense, the Spurs are not the same team. So it's, listen, 3.5 for Game 7. Thunder are, of course, the favorites there going into it. And listen, whoever comes out of this game will be favored in Game 1 against the Knicks. We know that the Western Conference team has a home court advantage there in the finals, probably looking at about 4-4.5 spread if it's San Antonio, 6-6.5 if it's the Thunder. Obviously all injury dependent there, but those are the numbers you're kind of basically seeing out there for potential for Game 1.
11: Thomas, what do you anticipate the handle being? With the Knicks being there and then being in the NBA Finals for the first time in 27 years?
22: Well, I can tell you, Mark, that this has been, I equate this run here for the Knicks and basically what we've been seeing, at least here at Borgata, I equate it to what we saw basically with the Eagles when they went to the Super Bowl against Kansas City for the first time, when they lost to Kansas City, not when they beat them. There was just this groundswell of support from very casual bettors, recreational bettors, fans coming out and just would not stop betting the Eagles that year and throughout the playoffs. It didn't matter what the price was on the Eagles, they continued to bet them. That's what we're seeing right now with the Knicks fans. It's just, and Mark, I know you're there in New York, they're just, seems to be this vibe around this team. I know, you know, unlike in baseball where you have kind of the city split between the Mets and the Yankees, and then obviously you have Jets and Giants in football, the Knicks are the team for basketball, and they kind of unite the entire city. And this is just the excitement level around the Knicks in these parts is off the charts at this point. And it's certainly showing up, you know, almost every day. I mean, you're writing some bigger tickets there on the NBA title for the Knicks. Four and five figure bets every day are coming in. And, you know, game to game with that Cavs series, you know, we needed the Cavs basically every single game. It didn't change. And that last game, I mean, we got carried out in that last game with when the Knicks swept them. So it's probably going to be the same case in the NBA Finals. We're going to end up needing, whether it's the Spurs or the Thunder, we're going to need them game to game in the Finals. But certainly there's going to be a big, big decision when it comes down to our future market settling for the Finals.
0: Yeah, I'm one of those original New Yorkers here, and I'm not necessarily a Knicks fan here, Thomas, but I did buy in earlier in the week at plus 220, not knowing who the opponent is, because I just kind of, before the Mitchell Robinson news, and said, man, they can stack up against either one of these teams. Which way do you anticipate the money coming in tomorrow night? Is it going to be OKC money just because they're back at home?
22: Yeah, I think, you know, it's been interesting because the last couple games, the Spurs have taken the money in the market. So I do anticipate OKC will probably, I think, again, it's going to come in on OKC. You know, OKC has not been healthy throughout this entire series. We know that. You know, this series probably would be over if the Thunder were at 100% health, but they're not. I mean, that's just not the case. So, I have a feeling, though, that Game 7 is going to be bet a little bit closer, where it's not going to be necessarily a big decision either way. And, Dave, back to your point on the Knicks, just with people jumping in on them, I think also just in the wider market, not just here, I think in the wider market, once this opens up nationally, I think you're going to see that number really come down on the Knicks nationally as well. There's just this feeling that they're, because of the level that they're playing at, especially on the offensive end, you're going to see people wanting to take that plus money, probably anything greater. You know, if you can get, anything close to $2 or $1.80, you're going to see people taking the Knicks there on that series price. I think the basketball fans know at this point, they're going to be able to play with whoever comes out of the West.
11: Thomas, last one for you here. We have about a minute left. You mentioned the NBA futures. Where does the book stand right now in terms of who you need from a title perspective?
22: Well, it's going to be either Spurs or Thunder, Mark. I can tell you that. Anybody but the Knicks at this point. The Knicks are going to be a very, very bad result for us. Just in terms of not only coming into the plus, but just, again, what we've written in the last week or two on Knicks futures for the title has been just has been nonstop. So, yeah, we're going to be a big Western Conference fan come the NBA Finals.
0: Yeah, it's so nice, too, that the city doesn't have to talk about how bad the Mets are for a couple weeks here as we can focus on the Knicks. TG, great stuff, as always. If you're there in Atlantic City, go check him out at the Borgata. Give him a follow on X at T Gable Sports. Always appreciate those conversations. All right, Mark, when we come back, we are going to have Jensen Lewis join us here from Morgantown, West Virginia, in the very neck to talk all things college baseball. We'll talk about that opening salvo for possibly a salary cap in Major League Baseball. All of those thoughts coming up next right here on VSiN by the Books.
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7: Top of the hour, it is VSiN by the Books. I am Dave Ross right here at the Minn Gaming Hall in Franklin, Kentucky. He is the Moose. Mark Malus is back home in New York City. Going to catch up with Jensen Lewis here in just a little bit, Mark. He is there on assignment, as the kids say, in Morgantown, getting ready for a little college baseball duties. We'll catch up with Jensen in the very next segment. But we had a lot to talk about in your neck of the woods, certainly, Mark, and we're waiting to see who's actually going to be playing the Knicks in Game 1 of the NBA Finals on Wednesday, because after last night, to be determined. That's where we begin our highlights and headlines.
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7: It was another beatdown deep in the heart of Texas in San Antonio. So kind of like the same script that we saw in Game 4, where maybe San Antonio puts this thing to bed in the third quarter. Mark Daigneault and the boys wave the white flag in the fourth. SGA doesn't play in the fourth quarter yet again. And Mark, never really in doubt once they came out for that second half to begin that third quarter. And now we're going back to Oklahoma City for the Game 7 decider tomorrow night. And again, 3.5-point favorites here for Oklahoma City. 212.5 is that total that we're looking at here. This game went well under the total last night. And Mark, I wonder the level of concern you might have if you're an OKC backer. Or do you say, you know what, we knew it was going to be a long series. This is why you have home court. We're still the reigning defendants. Yeah. We'll get it done in our barn tomorrow night.
9: Yeah, but then you're going up against... I mean, I think there's a little bit of concern when you're looking at OKC, right? Williams made his return last night. He looked terrible in 10 minutes. He was a minus 18 when he was on the court, right? SGA never really looked completely comfortable. Dave, you talked about that and touched upon that in hour number one. You look at a San Antonio team, sometimes it's better than what you don't know, right? Young, inexperienced. Yeah. They've got... you know, a generational talent in Victor Wembanyama, who looked really, really good. His energy level is going to have to be on point Saturday night. We've seen that kind of go up and down throughout the course of this series. But when he's on, his performances are just off the charts. And we saw how good they were defensively, and they were able to create turnovers. I think Thomas mentioned it, TG mentioned it previous segment, in terms of San Antonio, the ability to get out there on the run. So anytime you come down to a Game 7, anything can happen. Oklahoma City, a favorite at home, they should be. They're defending NBA champs. But I think there's a little bit of concern when you look at San Antonio. The belief was these are the two best teams in the Western Conference. Not much separate either of the two. San Antonio had a lot of success against OKC in the regular season. Has not been a great series outside of Game 1. No. In terms of coming down to a possession or two late in these games, Dave. But I think there's serious. I think there's real concern for OKC because of how good San Antonio looked last night. They're going to bring that performance and even better to win a Game 7 on the road.
7: And that's a great reminder. If you're a VSiN Pro subscriber, please like, subscribe to the VSiN by the Books podcast. You can listen to that conversation we just had with Thomas Gable at the Borgata, and it's all Knicks money coming in here. Mark, as I'm sure that's not a surprise to you. People are running down there in New York and in Atlantic City to bet the Knicks at about plus 205 to win the title. Now, there is some concern here for the Knicks in Game 1 and beyond, because Mitchell Robinson, our buddy Shams Charania over there at ESPN, did report that he has got a broken right pinky finger, and there's no timetable on his return, which is, I think, is the curious part of this. And again, our esteemed producer Joe Friso just, you know, jokingly say, "Hey, tape it up, let's go, big boy. We need you out there, right?" So like, we look at it on the surface, oh, broken pinky finger. What's the big deal? But Mark, that could be a big deal here if you don't have your big backup center in whether it's Wemby in the Spurs and or the two headed monster for OKC down low.
9: Well, the other aspect, right, no question about it, right? And say, for argument's sake, he gives it a go. He's a terrible free throw shooter to begin with when he's 100% healthy, oh, right? And now you're dealing with a broken right pinky finger. Then exactly how does that look? And then can you actually play him if you're Mike Brown? Do the fact that we've seen the hack of Mitch when he stepped on the court, we've seen it in series against Philadelphia. You saw it against the Cleveland Cavaliers. It didn't work for either of those two teams, but we've seen it at times. We saw it last year in the NBA playoffs as well. So that's the concern you have. But when you look at Robinson, what he means to this team, he's not on the level of Cat. He's not on the level of OG, Jalen Brunson, Mikal Bridges. No way. But in terms of being that big coming off the bench, especially if you look at a San Antonio team, if they're able to be victorious Saturday night against Oklahoma City, and then all of a sudden you don't have Robinson to play effective minutes against Victor Wembanyama, that's going to be an issue for the New York Knicks. I don't think there's any question about it.
7: You know, I think if you're the NBA commissioner, Adam Silver, the two questions you probably get asked the most about are about tanking and flopping. And I'm sure those are the last questions, Mark, wants to keep getting asked about. But Shams is also reporting that the Board of Governors has passed new anti-tanking rules that include expanding the draft lottery from 14 to 16 teams, a relegation zone where the bottom three teams get penalized with lessened chances for the number one pick and flattened odds. So, again, I think you and I look at it and say, hey, at least he's trying to do something. Not sure this is exactly the right thing or the 100%, you know, fail safe and now we're good, but at least the commissioner's trying, right?
9: Yeah, you've got a league where a lot of the teams embrace losing, right? And it's almost a battle down the stretch of the season of how bad can we possibly be, right? Like, how much do we, you know, you look at teams playing well down the stretch and you're looking at them taking on teams and they're like, well, yeah, they play great because that team also wants to lose. So that's something that's got to be the end of the storyline for Adam Silver and the NBA, right? It really does. And I get the motivation.

0: protect the regular season and you become just a postseason sport, you really don't have a sport.
1: Hey, man, that's well said. I mean, that's why Adam Silver's got to do something. We'll see if this is the right elixir here to solve that problem. Then they got to work on the flopping. I don't know what you do with that. You got a passion for the puck, too, here, Mark. That's for sure. And we know that the Hurricanes might be able to punch their ticket here. And hey, look, it's been a little bit lackluster here in some of the NBA postseason, so maybe even in the NHL, which normally never disappoints. But, you know, we get a sweep out west with VGK, and they're waiting the winner here, and it looks like it's going to be Carolina. It feels like a foregone conclusion. Do they wrap it up tonight? They're 240 in the betting market here, laying that 240 here to beat Les Habitants and end this series tonight.
0: Yeah, I think they do. I mean, Dave, and listen, the Western Conference Finals, even though Vegas, congrats to Torts and the Vegas Golden Knights, we expected that to be a really good series against Colorado, and it wasn't. And the Avalanche ran into, as their head coach said, they ran into an absolute buzzsaw. You look at the Carolina Hurricanes, who is the team that nobody really wanted to believe in, despite the regular season success for Rod Brindamore and company. And, you know, they've had quick work here. And they've been, if you've watched these games, they've been the better team. They really have been. They've carried the play. They've had more shots on goal. They've had a scenario where more pressure, controlling the puck, all those things. The defense has been great. Keandre Miller with a beautiful assist on a goal the other night, where they had three goals in the span of basically 3 minutes up in Montreal. I think it ends tonight. I think we're all, and hopefully it sets up for a fantastic Stanley Cup final between Carolina and Vegas, because those have been the two best teams that have been playing, despite the success of the President's Trophy winner, the Colorado Avalanche. But I think Carolina ends it tonight.
1: We're going to catch up with Jensen here in the next segment. He's in Morgantown as we get ready for college baseball in the ready for that road to Omaha is going to begin in earnest today. So we'll catch up with Jensen, get his thoughts on that. We're also going to ask him about this first proposal. And Mark, one of my favorite shows, of course, is Curb Your Enthusiasm. And Larry David has Jason Alexander in his office. And they're going to have a meeting to have a meeting. And then they argue about the particulars of the meeting. Right. And I wonder if that's what we're doing with Major League Baseball and the Players Association. Right. So we're going to fire the first salvo if we're the owners. Yeah. And I guess at least we're talking here, Mark. But I wonder if the talk stops at a salary cap. And this is what we're hearing from Jesse Rogers. He reports that that is, in fact, what Major League Baseball is proposing. Now, it does come with a salary floor, because I know that's been a big problem for the Players Association to say, hey, some of these owners won't even spend the money necessary. So again, a floor would be at about 171.2 milli, and the ceiling would be 245.3. Is this a non-starter in your eyes, Mark, here, or is this just something that Major League Baseball had to do to get the talk started?
0: Well, I'll harken back to last year when Rob Manfred went into the Phillies clubhouse. And what was the exchange between him and Bryce Harper? Ooh. It wasn't a particularly friendly one. And, you know, that was the talk of the salary cap then. I just have a hard time envisioning it. At one point in time, Dave, in our lifetimes, you know, the Players Association of Major League Baseball was the strongest union of any professional sport.
1: Yes.
0: It really was. And I still think that strength is there. They built up, as according to reports, a war chest in order to take care of players if there's a significant work stoppage. I don't think the players want to limit what they can make. I really don't. And the argument would be, well, are owners then going to limit what they potentially can go out there and make? And even though there's a ceiling, the fact that even though there's a floor, the fact that there's a ceiling to what teams can spend on and that there's a cap in place, I think it's a non-starter. I have a hard time envisioning, and maybe I end up being wrong. And listen, I don't want to see a work stoppage, but I have a hard time envisioning the Players Association ever agreeing to any sort of a salary cap.
1: I mean, it does get back to, you know, Martin Sheen, Charlie Sheen in Wall Street. How many yachts can you water ski behind? I mean, like, there is a ton of money to go around here, but I wonder if they're just going to, you know, bite their nose and spite their face. I don't know what's going to happen with this thing, but it does feel like we're headed for baseball Armageddon, something Jensen and I have talked a lot about in the program. I hope it doesn't get there either, Mark. We don't want to see it happen. But I wonder, when you say war chest, that that's what the players have built up, the Players Association, that tells you, I think, a lot of what you need to know, that they are ready to go to the 12th hour, 24th hour with this thing and see if they can avoid it. It almost feels unavoidable. We'll ask Jensen Lewis about it. I'm sure that's what Jensen wants to talk about this morning, as to whether or not Major League Baseball can be saved in time before next year, but also

0: college baseball. Yes, the road to Omaha begins today. We'll discuss it next, right here on Beeson by the Books.
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0: There is excitement in the air as we get ready in earnest to begin that road to Omaha, the College World Series. All the play begins today. Dave Ross, Mark Lewis is here with you, and our guy Jensen Lewis is there in Morgantown for one of the regionals today. Going to be calling the big game high noon on ESPN. It's going to be all over the country, Mark, not just in the sports book behind us here at Circus Sports in Kentucky and also in the mothership in Las Vegas. And Jensen is kind enough to join us here on the Progressive Guest Line right now. Jensen, is all the hay in the barn? You're ready to roll? You got the golden pipes ready to flow for game number one today?
11: We're good to go, boys. Great to be with you. It is, I tell you, we're very lucky here in our regional in West Virginia. The weather forecast, especially for the South, looks really daunting. Places like Starkville and Tuscaloosa, Atlanta, Athens, Georgia, Gainesville, Tallahassee, there's a lot of precipitation that's in there for today and over the weekend. So it's nothing but 70s and sun here for us. So we're going to go off without a hitch. And I got to tell you, guys, we've watched enough college football from Morgantown and how insane the atmosphere is there. They are talking about the same, like, so much so that the resale markets for some tickets are upwards of $2,500 on StubHub. That's Whoa. The insanity of what people are looking to pay to try and get into the ballpark here. So we got a great setup here. Wake Forest and Kentucky for our first game at noon on ESPN2. And then we'll get the home squad, the West Virginia Mountaineers, against the four seed, the Binghamton Bearcats. Shout out Danny Higgins, his cousin, playing for that squad, who I got a chance to cover in Athens last year. So we're set up, man. It's going to be a really competitive weekend for sure.
12: Yeah, looking forward to watching it, Chance. And before we get into all the college baseball, Dave and I were talking about it from your former pitcher in the league. What was your take on the Jesse Rogers report about the opening offer from the owners to the players of a cap of 245 and change and a floor of 171 and change for the Players Association?
11: Not surprised, right? And I actually, I chuckled to look at the language from the player side. As you guys well know, we in the Players Association, in all likelihood, refuse to have a cap. So if you saw the language of the proposal from the Players Association side, there was no mention of the words salary cap or cap in general. I chuckled. I just wanted to have it in front of me. An integrity tax. Guys, which is great. Any team that spends below $150 million, we're going to have competitive integrity. So for all our lawyers out there that are listening and watching, I'm sure that they would enjoy that. We obviously know that with the owner's side, I think it's a much lower number that is a non-starter. And Moose, I was listening to you guys a little bit before jumping on here. You know, the huge gap between where the threshold was on the Players Association side versus the hard cap of, what, $245 million that the ownership side put out there early. It's a non-starter. It's not going to happen. The minimum salary stuff, I think, eventually gets worked out, but that's small potatoes compared to, you know, what ultimately is going to be where both sides are dug in. The union doesn't want a cap. The ownership does want a cap. I told you guys from the beginning, I think it's a lockout. It's inevitable. The real thing is, will we miss games next year? And the temperature, once we get through the World Series, I think gives us a much clearer window of negotiations of whether, you know, we'll have a truncated spring training or whether we're in danger of missing games in 2027.
0: Want to get back to the games you're calling and look at the futures market there a little bit for the College World Series. But to put a bow on that, Jensen, you do think it's inevitable that we're going to get some sort of stoppage. And to that degree, how will that impact the second half of this season when we talk about futures market and that sort of thing? Is everybody paying attention, obviously, to what might happen? And then they go, man, we got to push in the chips now because we don't know what we're going to get next year.
11: I think that's the uniqueness, Dave. I know we've talked about it, right, where this is a much different dynamic at this trade deadline because of the unknown without real guardrails of the CBA. And by that, I mean, will there be a cap or not? And that drastically affects, you know, those big multi-year, multi-million dollar contracts. I mean, right now,
0: right,
11: under the proposals that were made, I think you'd have upwards of eight teams that are over the salary cap. And no shock here, they're all major market teams. So how are you getting below that? And what will be the creativity from a salary standpoint? We already have the Dodgers that are doing deferred deals, you know, into when you and I will hopefully be in retirement. So, you know, that's another kind of layer of our team's going to value more affordable, cost-conscious top prospects versus established big leaguers that already have, you know, multi-million dollar deals that stretch years in advance. So I think that's definitely on the minds of every GM and more so ones that are on competitive teams that are going to look to better their club for that postseason run.
12: Gents, when you look at the College World Series marketplace, right, let's start there. Anybody that you would look for out there for anybody that you're looking to add right here as we're getting going?
11: I think, Moose, and I've written in Aaron Moore did a great job. For people that haven't read it yet, still time to go to VSiN.com. Click on Aaron Moore there at the bottom left for our great contributors and writers and look at what his breakdown is. I know Aaron was very chalky and for good measure. You know, the top four seeds in this tournament, UCLA, Georgia Tech, looking at what Georgia's done this year, winning the regular season title and the SEC tournament title in Auburn, you know, three of your top four seeds are SEC teams, so that doesn't surprise me. I don't think North Carolina got any favors done to them by the committee, but I still believe that they've got a great chance with the depth of their pitching to be able to come out of the Chapel Hill Regional. That means they would automatically, as a top eight seed, would host a Super Regional. So I still think it's worth it. You know, if you think Carolina closes it out here against Montreal tonight on the ice, wouldn't be a bad idea to do a little money line of Carolina and North Carolina, a little Carolina parlay for you there to either make the World Series or to win the World Series. It'll certainly get into a nice value double-digit number for the Tar Heels to win it all. Florida is the team I've talked, Mark, with Dave a lot about. I think they are so positioned not only for the Gainesville Regionals, the number 8 national seed, but they'll play the winner of the number 9 Hattiesburg Regional hosted by Southern Miss. And I just don't see, you know, maybe outside of Jacksonville State, who's a 3 seed in that region, I don't really see anyone that gives Florida a run for their money before they get to Omaha. So I got Florida at 45-1 weeks ago. They're down to 19-1 in a lot of places. Those would be two teams, the Tar Heels and the Gators. If you're looking for top 8 seeds, that I think there is still some great value because not only their composition, but their road to Omaha as well.
13: You know, I'm glad you brought up Jacksonville State. They're $1.30 betting favorite today against the Cavaliers, Wahoo Wah, University of Virginia. And I've got a lot of my relatives asking me about Virginia this year. Jensen, could they surprise? I know they're the third betting choice to come out of that region. And again, a small dog today against Jacksonville State. Do they have any chance to upset the apple cart?
11: I think they, again, when you play in the ACC, you know, you're obviously going to be battle tested. We have two of the best teams in the country this year, Georgia Tech and North Carolina, with what they've done. If you look overall, I think what I'm worried about is a bit more of the pitching side for Virginia. It's not been the dominant force that it's been in years past under Brian O'Connor, and obviously BOC now headed to his first year with Mississippi State and has them in a regional. Mm-hmm. Listen, Jacksonville State, pitching-wise, has been phenomenal. Offensively, they're great. If you look at overall where they are, Stephen Cash, who's probably going to get the start for them today, has been their ace. And then the top of their lineup has been really good. Heck, I mean, you can go probably 5 or 6, even 7 deep, Dave, of guys not only hitting 300, but a very healthy and very loud 300-plus in that Jacksonville State lineup. So I think it's a competitive region. You know, Southern Miss has been a really good mid-major team all year. Their pitching is excellent. So if they get great quality outings there, they may have a chance to move on. But for whatever reason, the last handful of years, you know, Southern Miss has found ways to trip up and kind of shoot themselves in the foot. So I do, for what it's worth, I took Virginia way back when, around 45-1. I may look to monetize a little bit there and kind of play Jacksonville State or wait until tomorrow to see who's in the 1-0 versus 1-0 game. But that's an intriguing region, no question about it.
12: Shout out to Brian Nickel, who tweeted us earlier this morning. Jensen responded, asking for his baseball plays for today. So, Jensen, what do you got on the MLB slate?
11: Yeah, a couple I like early here, Moose. The Braves are in Cincinnati tonight, and I think first game on the docket, 17-7. On the money line as a road favorite. And Chris Paddock, who's going for the Reds, and I know he's bounced around a couple times already this year, 0-7 as a starter for whatever team he's pitching for as a home team. So I like that. I got them around $1.41 today, so I like the Braves in the money line. And then I'll take a shot on Seattle and Arizona under 7.5. Seattle's 14-10-1 to the under as a home favorite. It's George Kirby that's headed out there tonight. Zach Gallen on the other side. Listen, Arizona is as hot as anyone right now. They have been really swinging it well. But the Pacific Northwest finds a way to humble some opposing bats. So I think maybe we get a little bit more of some regression on the scoring front later on tonight.
13: Jensen, how are they treating you in Morgantown? I know you're fired up for the first game here today, but it seems like your accommodations have been fantastic.
11: We're doing okay. So no trains, you know, running by and waking us up every night. And I stayed away from Chipotle. Shout out Oliviero's on the wharf last night. Great meal. And we're all set for baseball today.
13: Break a leg. We'll be watching ESPN2 high noon. Our guy on the big screen right there calling some college baseball. We're coming back talking some NFL right here on VSiN by the Books.
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13: 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Back alongside Mark Melusis, Dave Ross here with you on this edition of VSiN by the Books. And we love, I know you and I are creatures of habit. We know this time of year we start getting to those camps. And we start to really analyze, Mark, what we see and what we hear. It's been an interesting offseason in New England, shall we say, for Mike Vrabel and company after getting oh so close to possibly winning the Super Bowl. And then all the talk this year has been about anything but football, whether it's Stephon Diggs in court, and whether it's Mike Vrabel and what's been going on in his personal life. Now, we know that that has really taken center stage for the Patriots in this offseason. And I think the media would be remiss if they didn't ask Coach about his offseason and what's been going on and whether or not that affects the football team. Let's hear this Q&A from Vrabel on asked about basically his work and life balance.
1: Go ahead.
2: When we spoke to you last, you were talking about the balance of family and football. Just how would you describe how that process has been going?
3: Oh, really good. I think that's, again, I appreciate my family is great. I love Jen. I love the boys. I love, you know, my personal friends. And then, you know, this spring is focused on really the coaching staff, the players, more importantly than the coaching staff. But I just, you know, seeing the coaches in the second year, how smooth the conversations are, you know, hey, we love this play. How do we make it better?
13: I mean, Mark, in what we do, there were betting markets out there whether or not he'd be the coach week one for everything that's been going on in the offseason. Again, it's Boston media. I'm a little surprised that they kind of softballed it a little bit and soft-pedaled it a little bit. I don't know what else the response you would expect out of Mike Vrabel here. But, you know, I think it's a fair discussion to have about whether or not it really has been a distraction when you start to assess what they're going to look like in year two of Mike Vrabel in New England.
12: Right. I mean, and listen, because of the fact of the focus, right, and the dedication and everything that's going on, right? And, you know, these are human beings, right? And we're not here to judge everything that was going on during the offseason, just in terms of, you know, it, on the field, how does it affect Vrabel's focus? How does it affect in terms of him being able to get this team prepared, being able to lead this team? Unquestionably, you know, that was a strong suit when you looked at his days with the Tennessee Titans and what you saw the impact of year one of Mike Vrabel with the New England Patriots a year ago, where they went to the Super Bowl, eventually losing to the Seattle Seahawks. So does it look significantly different this year, given the offseason and everything we've seen? So, you know, any way you look at it, you know, I really firmly believe that he's going to be the head coach. I don't know it, but that, you know, all those markets that were out there before, I don't think all of a sudden he is going to step down as head coach of the New England Patriots. I really don't. Will be interesting to see how he handles everything here moving forward. And whether or not this team goes out there and continues to follow him, because the biggest thing and the biggest key is you have to ask yourself, does he still have the ear of this team? And right. Because that is the response. You're asking guys to go out there and lay their bodies on the line week in and week out. Does he still have the ear of this team? And you can make an argument one way or the other. And that's really when you look at how good you think they're going to be in the upcoming season. I believe he's going to be the head coach of the team, but that's only going to be answered based on how this team goes out there and plays when the season gets going in early September.
13: It's such an excellent point that you make, because you and I have been in enough locker rooms throughout the decades to know when a coach has lost whether it's the respect in the locker room or just the audience, they're just not listening.
12: Right? Yeah.
13: I covered, say, a guy like Jim Zorn in Washington, who's a super nice man, and I think a very smart football mind, obviously played at the highest level, quarterback for Seattle, and you could just see that they were not responding any longer to Zorn, and maybe he was the last guy in the building to know that he was going to lose his job. I don't think that's the case with Vrabel, but you do get back to the, you know, the emperor has no clothes line, and you go, well, yeah. Once people start looking at him differently, and then if you start to lose, that's where the trickle-down effect happens. And you go, hey, those first coach to be fired, if they get off to a really slow start and the players have checked out, what are you going to change? All the players or the head coach? That is normally what happens and why changes are made. I'm not saying that's going to happen with Vrabel, but keep an eye on that. If they get off to a slow start and the players are not responding for whatever reason, that's how you lose your job in this league as a head coach. Quarterback position. So after the head coach, and I always look in the futures market, head coach, quarterback. If I trust those two spots here, Mark, it's probably going to be a buy-in spot. Minnesota. I think I still trust KOC as a quarterback whisperer. Which quarterback is he whispering? Is it going to be Kyler Murray or is it going to be J.J. McCarthy? Let's hear for the two combatants for the starting spot here in Minnesota.
2: Tyler, how would you describe your relationship with J.J. to this point?
4: It's been great. It's been great. Obviously, I know he's a younger guy, so any way I can help him, obviously, I feel like, you know, I've played 7 years now, going on eight, so I'm considered a veteran, even though I don't see myself as that. Give him any knowledge that he needs. Again, you know, we're both competitors, and I know, you know, we both want what's best for the team.
1: he been receptive to hearing criticism?
4: Of course. Yeah, he's overly receptive, you know, and he's always communicating, asking questions, stuff like that, so it's been good.
5: KJ, what's your relationship been like with Kyler so far?
6: You know, it's just like two guys in a classroom. You know, he sits on one side, I sit on the other side, and it's the coach's responsibility to teach us and coach us. So,
5: is there any awkwardness, like, between you two?
6: Awkwardness, you know, it's just like the same feeling, you know, when you're in high school and there's another person on the other side of the room. That's just kind of how it is. So I wouldn't say there's any awkwardness.
13: That was awkward in and of itself. By the way, Vikings are the long shot to win the North at 5-1. Detroit's a small favorite here. When you hear that, one guy says, Kyler Murray, the veteran, he's basically, the kid's been like a sponge. And then the kid says it's like a guy in the opposite end of the room. So there is some disconnect here as to what's really happening in Minnesota.
12: Yeah, well, I mean, I think it shows you the way to handle things and the way not to handle things. That's a perfect case in point. I mean, I think Kyler Murray, who I don't think has handled everything well when he was in Arizona, has learned from those experiences and understands where he is at this stage of his career and has landed in a really good spot in Minnesota with, as you talked about, the quarterback whisper as the head coach. And he's got weapons around him, right? He's got Justin Jefferson and Jordan Addison, and he's got playmakers around him, right? So, and Kyler Murray was brought in for a reason, because J.J. McCarthy stinks. I mean, let's be perfectly honest. And when we have seen him on the field, has not been a particularly effective quarterback, was really good at Michigan, but can't get the playmakers of football, has no idea what he's doing with the offense, and holds on to the football for an eternity. So if you're McCarthy, you know, what you saw is the reason why Kyler Murray is there, is because of that answer. Instead of creating a storyline where there doesn't need to be a storyline, he just did with that answer. And that's where he's being his own worst enemy, not only with his play on the field, but with that answer that he gave to the media yesterday, which is a case of, you don't make it more awkward than it needs to be. Competition is king in the National Football League. And the only reason that Kyler Murray's in Minnesota is because J.J. McCarthy is underperformed. That has been the reason why. So they're looking for an answer, and ultimately they're trying to win football games, and that's why they decided to bring in the former Arizona Cardinal.
13: I know some people are stunned that Kyler Murray is the answer to all that ails Minnesota, but it shows you where they were with J.J. McCarthy, that they felt like, you know, this is what we got to do. This is the best available. Let's go get Kyler Murray. So you're right. It seems like it could be a problem there. 8.5 is their win total this year. Hey, everybody's talking about the Knicks in New York City. We get it. And so if you're a Jet or even a Giant, they're probably going to ask you about that there in New York. Say, hey, what do you think about the Knicks? Let's hear from Garrett Wilson, very talented receiver there with the J-E-T-S, Jets.
7: It's cool to see, and I'm glad I'm up here for it. I'm ruining the Knicks on like hell. And yeah, man. You know, that gives us a taste of what it might look like when we figure this thing out, which, you know, we're excited for the opportunity.
13: Okay, well, I think a lot of Jet Met fans, I guess the Knicks encompass all there. They're hoping that the Jets can figure it out here. I know when Francisco Lindor showed up for a Knicks game, the fans were like, hey, don't put that stink on us. What about the Jets trying to get in on the Knicks? Are Knicks fans like, hey, man, you guys just stay away for a little while?
12: Well, all right. How about crawl before you walk, walk before you run, right? You know, make the playoffs, right? Instead of thinking about a championship, the Jets haven't made the playoffs since 2010. Last time I looked at the calendar, Dave, it's 2026. So, you know, they've got Geno Smith at quarterback. And listen, I think it shows you what the Knicks are an example for their fan base. If you're a beaten down fan base and all of a sudden the adulation and the joy that comes your way when you finally have a team that's playing to the level that the New York Knicks are.
13: Been since 73 since the Knicks won, 69 since Joe Willie Namath and the Jets won there in the great city of New York. Lots more to get to. It is VSiN, the Sports Betting Network.
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13: We continue VSiN by the Books on this Friday morning. Dave Ross and Mark Moose is coming at you. Going to have Lou Finicaro join us to talk all things UFC Macau. So you got to get up super early to watch that fight card. Lou's going to give out some winners for us there. And Jonathan Davis, the Iceman, cometh as well. Let's talk about, is it just basically a matter of time for Carolina tonight to make sure we know who's punching the ticket to take on VGK in the Stanley Cup Finals? But a lot of baseball to get to, Mark. Let's do that right now in this edition of the Daily Diamond. You know, we're not quite out of May yet, so 2 months not fully in the books yet for the Major League Baseball season. But I think one thing we do know is the Braves are back to being the Braves, whether that's a good or bad thing, depending on your perspective. And the Reds, which were a great start at the beginning of the year here, and we've realized how good this division is. So even though they might be at the bottom half of it, still feel like a respectable baseball squad here. You look down on some of the other matchups today here as they continue some series with the Blue Jays in Baltimore, Twins and Pirates, Padres and Nationals. That's an interesting one to begin in the nation's capital. And the Angels are going to take on the Rays. With the Braves and Reds, Are the Braves the second best team, dare I say, not just in the National League, but all of baseball? Would you put them ahead of the Yankees right now from what you've seen so far?
12: Yeah, I would. You know, you look at run differential, they're plus 103. The Yankees are plus 89. You know, Cole looked really good a couple nights ago against Kansas City, where he had 10 strikeouts, 79 pitches, 6 2/3 innings of work. No Fried in that starting rotation right now as he's dealing with a bone bruise in his pitching elbow. So that's a concern. But, you know, the Yankees are going to be a team that's going to be defined by, you know, their starting rotation. But the way that Atlanta has played has been remarkable. It really has been. The fact that they're, you know, 19 games over the 500 mark. Wow. You know, the team with the best run differential in all of Major League Baseball is the Dodgers. But it's really, Dave, when you look at it, the complexion of baseball right now, it's the Dodgers and everybody else. The interesting aspect of that, you can look at it is them being the second best team, but they've got the more difficult path. Like, the question you have if you wake up on this Friday morning when you're looking at the complexion of the American League, you say, well, I trust the Yankees, even though, you know, I have concerns maybe Bednar back into the bullpen, whether or not they're going to come with the timely hit. They're too home run reliant. Is Judge going to build off his October from a year ago? Is the starting rotation going to hold up? But who in the American League is going to come get them? You know, do you believe in Tampa? Do you believe in Cleveland? So, you know, the Yankees right now, I don't think they're better. I don't think what we've seen on the field, they're better than Atlanta. Atlanta might be the second best team in Major League Baseball, but they've got discernibly the more difficult path to get to where they want to go, which is the Fall Classic.
13: You know, I really like the Padres. They're 7 games over 500, but yet they're not hitting. They're not hitting with the guys that you expect to hit at the top of that lineup. So I wonder if they're kind of a house of cards. They're going to start that series in D.C. against the Nationals. The reason why I bring that up, and Jensen and I had a conversation about this earlier in the week, and I brought it up with our managing editor, Adam Burke, as well. The Nats are 13-1 to make the postseason. 13-1. The only two teams that are longer in the National League are the Marlins at 14-1 and the Rockies at 35-1. So the betting market does not expect this to last in D.C., and the pitching obviously is a key reason why people think this might be a house of cards. But will we be worried about the Padres at all? Because right now it looks great. 7 games over 500. You've got the second wild card. I know it's still May. Out just behind Arizona. But I kind of worry about San Diego a little bit. Do they have the staying power here, Mark, to be as good as they've been in the first 2 months?
12: Yeah, and I'd be a little bit concerned as well, right? Is it, as you mentioned, Dave, a little bit of a house of cards? We get into the sustainability aspect. We were talking about it in hour number one when we were looking through the June win totals, right? And you made a play for Kansas City at 75-1. I talked about the Milwaukee Brewers at 8-1. I was a little chalky. Mm-hmm. You went, and I give you all the respect of digging deep into the numbers when you're looking at Kansas City. When you look at San Diego and, you know, you say to yourself, okay, from what we've seen so far, right? 7 games over the 500. Mark, but the sustainability factor, right? What needs to improve and what they're doing well, can they continue to maintain it at a certain level? And yeah, I'd be concerned in terms of San Diego. The Nats are an interesting team. You know, they've got some good young players. You know, they're not a, you know, and they play to it. You mentioned their odds in terms of making the playoffs in the National League. I don't know if they can get all the way there, but I don't think this is a doormat of a team, and they haven't played like it up until this point in time either.
13: So with the Rays and Angels beginning, you would think this would be a nice bounce-back spot for the Rays. They really got their heads handed to them there a little bit, hats handed to them in Baltimore and Charm City earlier this week. But what I said right here in this program about a month ago, I thought at $1.25, that's what the Yankees were to win the division. I thought that was the best bet you could make. Now they're up to $1.85. Remember, this got almost to $5 on the Yankees, and it came plummeting down with the Rays resurgence. You still get Tampa Bay at a plus $1.85. to win this division. Where are we on Tampa? Because I think we think the Yankees are going to be fine, as you mentioned, with Cole back. Will they make moves? But Tampa, do we think that's a bit fugazi, or are they real?
12: Yeah, I think it's remarkable. Like, let me start the conversation. It's remarkable what Tampa is able to do, given the fact of what they spend, right? And how they're able to continue to go out there and procure talent, develop that talent, buy into the Tampa Bay Rays system. I just don't think what we have seen here for nearly the first, you know, 2.5 months of the year, you know, I don't think it's, they're going to be on the level of the Yankees. And then you throw into the fact, Dave, of, you want to bring the conversation full circle when you're looking into these futures markets, when you look at the MLB trade deadline and what teams will do, given the fact of who's going to be aggressive and who's not going to be aggressive. I have every reason to believe that the Yankees will be. Now, you might say to yourself, okay, go above and beyond. Why is that? Because if you look at some of the moves that the Yankees have done this year, they've been a little bit different and have addressed needs, calling up a Spencer Jones, what they've decided to do in terms of keeping Anthony Volpe down because of Jose Caballero and what he was playing before he fractured the ring finger on his hand, right? The things that they've done here, they've leaned into what they are seeing on the field. I believe that, you know, if we're being real here, the major market teams know that there's going to be financial change in some way, shape, or form following this season, that there are going to be teams like the Yankees. The Dodgers are going to remain super aggressive. But if we focus in on the Yankees, I think, and realizing they have not won a World Series, even with the brilliance of Aaron Judge, haven't won a World Series since 2009. I look at this season as the Yankees going out there and saying, we're going to be really, really aggressive at the MLB trade deadline to try and win a World Series for the first time in the better part of 17 years.
13: When I look at the Rays and then the Yankees salary cap, that's what it screams to me. So we'll whisper that today here. I gotta ask about those Metropolitans. They're gonna begin a series here with the Fighting Fish from Florida, and the Marlins always seem to beat up the Mets no matter where they play. I don't know why. You know, I mentioned in context with the Nationals being 13-1 to make a wild card, then Mets are 6-1. How in the world could you take that number with the disaster that it's been over there in Queens so far to begin the year? Is there any hope that Juan Soto can just homer every day and figure out a way to sustain this offense? Because, Mark, I just don't see it.
12: Yeah, I don't. Dave, I'm with you. I feel for you, Dave. Every time the Mets lose, I think of Dave Ross. Every time, you know, I see them not backing up a pitcher not backing up a base, I think of Dave Ross. Or listening to Mendoza after a game. And, you know, I do. I know you live, eat, and breathe Met baseball on a day in, day out basis. It's hard to envision it. You know, it really is, but it was hard to envision it 2 years ago when they all of a sudden got hot and, you know, OMG and Grimace and everything that came along to it. And they went all the way to the National League Championship Series. The offense, here's the real, it's Soto and not much else. That's it. And he can only do so much. He really can. And you've had too many games. There's too many easy outs in that lineup. To think that all of a sudden they're going to get back. Yeah, I think there's a belief that, you know, Cohen is all of a sudden going to go and be super aggressive, and the Mets are going to go out there and be super aggressive, and they're going to go add a bat, and he doesn't want to see this kind of losing and doesn't want to see an empty ballpark as this summer goes along out there at Citi Field. I think that's the only reason to believe that, where you would take the Mets at, what did you mention, the odds at 6.5-1 to make it to the playoffs in the National 6-1 to make the playoffs of the National League as compared to the Washington Nationals, based on what we have seen. And what we have seen so far is that the Mets are not a good team.
13: See, the Phillies and the Dodgers are going to begin a series out there in L.A. And again, Phillies playing really good baseball right now. Donnie Baseball taking over there. It seems like that's the magic elixir. Could we be looking into the crystal ball here when you watch Philadelphia and L.A. and say, hey, we might see you again down the road somewhere?
12: Maybe. I'm happy for Donnie Baseball. I really am. You know, never won a World Series. Listen, Rob Thompson, good guy as well, former, you know, Yankee as well. But Mattingly taking over as manager down there in Philadelphia, you know, it was the right thing that they needed to do at the time to kind of light a fire under this team. Maybe. I just don't think Philadelphia is on the level of Atlanta. You know, I don't, you know, could we potentially see a Philly Dodger series in the playoffs? Yeah, potentially. I don't think it will be for all the marbles there. I'd be surprised if the Dodgers aren't there. And as we talked about, you open up the conversation, you look at how well Atlanta, and a team that kind of flew under the radar, but they put all their struggles and all their injuries from a year ago behind them, and they've been utterly brilliant.
13: Yeah, I mean, as a Met fan, we're not allowed to root for the Phillies. That's just baseball rules. But you would like to see Donnie Baseball do well. We'll leave it at that.
12: You do love the fanatic, though. Everybody loves the Philly fanatic.
13: Except Tommy Lasorda. He didn't seem to like him back in the day. Lou Finocchiaro is going to join the program next right here on Beeson by the Books.
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0: books, top of the hour. Dave Ross and Mark Moose is. I'm here at the Mid-Gaming Hall, Franklin, Kentucky. Mark is back home in New York City. We do have some breaking news right there in your city, Mark. And this is what we've been talking about a lot in the program today. Mitchell Robinson, we knew about the broken right pinky. Well, Shams Charania, and Shams is always on it, says he's already undergone surgery on that pinky finger. He does plan to play Wednesday night, game one of the NBA Finals. So whether that's San Antonio or OKC, he will have a brace on his hand. But, Mark, he's going to be out there, and I got to think very quickly. That's really good news for Knicks backers out there.
1: Yeah, no question. I don't think there's any doubt about it, especially if it ends up being Victor Wembanyama and the San Antonio Spurs. Yep. It's just a question of just how effective he is going to be, you know, playing with a brace, you know, dealing with, you know, a broken right pinky. Not that he's this offensive force. It's a matter of grabbing boards right. And being physical down low. And we know he's a terrible free throw shooter. So what version of Mitchell Robinson? But you would imagine, I mean, Dave, you're four wins away from winning an NBA title. It's a broken right pinky. So you would imagine the player, if, you know, if he can play, as we have seen here, he's going to try and give it a go. We'll just see exactly how effective Robinson can be.
0: All right. So, again, for your handicapping purposes, he will be playing on Wednesday night in game one. We'll figure out who that opponent is. Always love our conversations with the great Lou Finocchiaro. He joins us now here on the Progressive Guest Line. Give him a follow on X at GamLou. He's the host of the Bout Business and the Sneak Teep Podcast. Lou, always great to catch up with you, my man. We're going to talk some puck with you, as we love to do. We know you have a passion for the puck, too, but we got to ask you about UFC Macau. You got to get up super early in the morning. I'm terrible with time changes to watch these fights here, Lou. I know you and I have been texting about this all week. There's not a ton of value on this card that we've been able to find. What have you seen that might be actionable?
2: Well, guys, thanks for having me in on such a loaded sports weekend. As far as the UFC card is concerned, it's not uncommon for the UFC to try and fuel their manifest destiny or their expansion in other regions by setting up local regional fighters with somewhat advantageous matchups. This card's almost top to bottom advantageous matchups for those fighters that we are will witness that come from the Eastern Hemisphere, Japan, China, Russia, Australia, etc. So the pickings are slim. Then you look at the odds, and there's only one fight lined with the favorite less than minus 205. And so it really drives home the fact that you're going to have to be somewhat selective in this card. I think that the one fight lined under 205 is Su Muarji against Alex Perez. I think that's a compelling fight. It opened at pick. Perez is the one traveling, fighting over in Muarji's hemisphere, yet it's he that's taken a little bit of money. And I agree with that money because he's the more well-rounded fighter, comes with momentum, and Muarji is really going to have advantage as long as this stays standing. But he can't spell wrestling or takedown defense. And for that reason, I'm going to lean to Perez as a short favorite in this fight.
1: Any other match that you're going to keep an eye on, Lou, besides that one?
2: I'm going to try and manipulate the White House card fight with Pereira and Gan, and here's how I'm going to do it. And this was given on the Sneak Teep podcast Monday. Pavlovich minus 620, Song Yadong minus 600, Alex Pereira minus 110. That's about a plus 130 or 135 proposition. So why not try and get two easy ones in? And I think Pavlovich and Yadong are set perfectly to win their fights, and then we roll into Pereira on the White House card at a plus number holding advantage, and holding advantage is part of the tussle, but the other part of the tussle is then we're going to have to get Pereira to win against Gan, and that's not going to be an easy fight.
0: It's not, but I'm right there with you. I've been trying to find value in this card a lot this week. The Pavlovich fight, I couldn't find it on the Teixeira side, and I couldn't find it on Figgy. As much as I love Davison Figueiredo in the main event here, Lou, I'm right there with you. I think this is Song Yadong all day, and I don't want to get in the business of laying $6 standing alone, so I love what you've done there to try to get that to plus money with Yadong, Pavlovich, and then the White House card, which I cannot wait for, and you and I will talk much more about that in that main event, Alex Pereira against the Frenchman Ciryl Gane. Passion for the puck. Let's talk about those Canes, because Mark and I have been discussing it. We don't want to say it's a foregone conclusion, But when you're up 3-1, you win two in the Bell Center the way they did, they can put this thing to bed tonight. They're minus 240 betting favorites to beat Les Habitants this evening, and that would set up a finals matchup here with VGK. Where are you on VGK now that they not only beat down Colorado, but you sweep the Avs, winners of the President's Cup trophy here as the best record in the regular season? Where are we now on a potential Carolina and VGK Stanley Cup final?
2: I think it's inevitable. Montreal's starting to show the effects of those 2-7-game series, while Carolina, in the last game we saw, 11 days of rest is now their benefit. It's helping them. They're on fire right now with quick twitch muscles. They've got their legs back. And so my aspiration is that Montreal wins tonight and forces Carolina into another game. That way, Carolina rolls into Vegas with 1 or 2 days off, and that 11 days is going to be a premium to them. Because with Vegas having at least 7 days off between series and maybe 9, depending on how tonight's game goes, that's going to completely stymie the momentum they have. I don't care who's coaching them and who's on the team. And this is a veteran-laden team. They've won the cup before, and this coach is second to none. And all that recency is going to fuel the Vegas side. Carolina will come a favorite. And if you're patient, you just watch that number go down.

0: positioned in a lot of these markets here when we get to the finals, especially if it is Carolina and VGK, which we all assume that it will be. And say a guy like Frederik Andersen, who is now the short shot on the Carolina side at plus 250 to win the Conn Smythe. You've got a much better number on him. How would you tell people that are positioned the way you are and then reapproaching the final? Do you stand back and say, man, I've already done the work, I've got the numbers, or do you say, I do want to see if there's any other spots I can get in to make sure I'm turning the best profit available?
1: That's exactly what I do. And we attacked the Conn Smythe market early. We had Montreal to win the East, so I didn't have a lot of Montreal Conn Smythe at 14-1. If they get there, I'll make that, you know, pay. So teams like Carolina that I wasn't high on at the beginning, we got Freddie at 19-1. We got just recently Stankoven at 17 or 19. And just the other day, I'm talking maybe less than a week ago, we got Marner at 17-1. So the best way to catch up on those is keep watching the Gambloo website. I post my stuff every day because I don't want to get up here and say I got 19-1 on this guy and 40-1 on this guy when that isn't what the market is. I want to try and tout to people what will be. And to me, I think you got a really good opportunity between Stankoven and Freddie. And on the Vegas side, I think you got to look at Marner. You have to look at the goaltender, who we also have 75-1. And then the other player who I'm forgetting that used to play for Pittsburgh that's there. So there's three on the Vegas side that I think are worthy.
0: Well, I think Lou, how about college baseball?
2: Way down, guys.
0: Yeah. Yep. Sorry, just to say here, Mark, that I think the Carter Hart numbers coming way down here in that marketplace. And very quickly, it's hard to get in the heads of these voters, guys. But you wonder about, like, you know, we brought it up earlier in the week. Like, does sometimes the scandal with a Carter Hart, do they want to stay away from some of those guys here, Lou, when you get to the finals? Do you think they're really going to go on just what's happened in the postseason? Let's hope it stays to that.
1: Yeah, that's why I have, you know, a couple guys on each team and took them early just trying to play a little lotto, Dave.
0: There it is.
3: Lou, college baseball, Jensen joined us from Morgantown earlier on in the show. When you're looking at the, you know, the futures market, College World Series, any teams that strike your fancy?
1: Yeah, I have, again, the website. Go there, you'll get a bunch of free stuff. I have teams to win the regional, teams to make it to the College World Series. And let me lay out a couple to make it to the College World Series. First of all, let's talk about Mississippi State. Mississippi State is maybe plus 950 just to make it to the College World Series. New coach there, O'Connor, came from Virginia, played at Creighton in Omaha, is from Omaha, his family's there. If Mississippi State gets to Omaha, they will be an overwhelming fan favorite right with Nebraska, should Nebraska get there. I think I'm leaning to SEC teams, but not maybe the top SEC teams. I think that North Carolina is poised to play great baseball. I hate to be so chalky. Auburn is another one. And teams like Georgia Tech and Georgia, you're hearing everybody tout them, and they're probably going to get to Omaha because they are so strong with the home run. They play gorilla ball. But when you get to Omaha, gorilla ball goes into the back seat, and you got to play small ball. You got to pitch. You got to field. You got to steal. And that's where North Carolina, UCLA, Texas start to really make a lot of sense.
0: Lou, it's just it's a cornucopia of things that you've given out on the show today, from college baseball to hockey to UFC, my man. That's why you're the best in the biz. Give him a follow on X at Gambloo. And again, check out this podcast, Bout Business Podcast, Sneak Teapot. Lou, best of luck this week, my man. We'll catch up next week.
1: Thanks for having me, guys. Good luck, everybody.
3: Thanks, Lou.
0: There he is. When we come back, let's talk about what we're going to see tonight, because I think Lou thinks we're going to see a coronation for Carolina against Montreal. We'll talk about some of those numbers and also look at the Game 7 between the Thunder and San Antonio. That's next right here on VSiN by the Books.
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4: This is a Bloomberg Business of Sports report. Caesars Entertainment has agreed to be bought by Fertitta Entertainment in a $5.7 billion all-cash deal. Houston real estate mogul Tillman Fertitta, whose empire includes the NBA's Rockets, has pursued a merger of his casino and restaurant business and the Las Vegas company for years. A bipartisan group of U.S. senators struck a deal on legislation to regulate compensation and other protections for college athletes. The Protect College Sports Act would protect athletes' ability to earn money off their name, image, and likeness. Baseball players seek expanded free agency and salary arbitration rights. They also want to nearly double the major league minimum salary and increase revenue sharing among teams. Arsenal climbed the latest soccer benchmark ranking of European club valuations, narrowing the gap with Manchester United and Manchester City. Club's value was boosted 23% from a year ago to $5.7 billion. With the Bloomberg Business of Sports report, I'm...
5: Saturday at 1, the Minnesota Twins play the Pittsburgh Pirates. And Sunday, we've got the Cubs at the Cardinals at 4 on ESPN Las Vegas, 1100 AM and 100.9.
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10: 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Mark, I'm making my pilgrimage out there. Can't wait to get back out there to Las Vegas next week to sign up, because we're just like everybody else. Got to sign up via proxy service here with me in Kentucky these days, but that's going to be a lot of fun. Hopefully, Jensen and I will do a little bit better than we did in Millions last year. Also going to be in Survivor this year with my boy John Chu, so we're fired up for year number two for us. Of the contest. Do you like these contests, Mark? Do you find them as difficult? Because they seem so easy on the outside. Then when you get in them, you go, oh my goodness, this is really hard.
11: Oh, it's hard. Yeah. I mean, first off, the NFL is hard. Number one, week in and week out, in terms of, you know, sometimes, especially early on in the season, Dave, you know, the quality of football first month of the year based on training camps and what you can't do now to get your team ready. It's very inconsistency with the play, right? So everyone's got opinions. But yeah, I mean, I love Survivor. Survivor's awesome. That's drives you crazy. Basically, it'll send you to loony bin because you're analyzing it week in and week out and trying to set the pathway. And then when you pick the loser, then you have great regret for 5 or 6 days afterward. How did I make that mistake? You don't want to be part of, as my buddy would say, the tidal wave where you pick one where everybody's on the same team and that team ends up losing. Right. So, but yeah, it's, they're fun. I mean, I think they're awesome contests that Circa do. And I think you're seeing, the reason why the popularity continues to grow for it year in and year out, the ability to invest, you know, a good amount of money, but in order to basically get life-changing money is I think appealing to everybody. And for all those that have been victorious, I salute you. It's very, very difficult to do, but it's fun to play in.
10: You know, my mom just wrote a book, and she put all the proceeds towards the church. If I win Millions and or Survivor, I will not be doing that. I'll be trying to buy either the Dallas Cowboys or the New York Mets. And I don't know that that's possible with my earnings. Let's get to Game 5 here in the Stanley Cup and a big, all-important Game 7 in the NBA, Mark. That's where we begin today's edition of the Daily Docket.
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10: Feel like Game 4 at the Bell Center, if there was going to be any fight left in the Canadiens, we would see it there. And then they get shut out 4-0. They only get 19 shots on Frederik Andersen after 11 shots in Game 3. That's 30 in two home losses. So I guess, Mark, my question is, how do we make a case for Montreal to get up off the deck, down 3-1, and extend this series back north of the border after tonight?
11: Well, they've got to do a better job of controlling the puck, getting the puck, and generating more shots on goal. I mean, that's it. I mean, and they need to, you know, you've watched these games, Dave, and Carolina has just carried the play. And it's been maybe the extended time off. You saw them struggle a little bit early on in the series, but, you know, they found a rhythm. And this is a Carolina team that some of the names have changed over the years. They've dealt with a lot of playoff failure after great regular season success. They've added star players at the NHL trade deadline. They've paid the price. And now you have this Brind'Amour team playing their best hockey at the right time of the year. And I think it's a foregone conclusion. It's not a matter of if, it's a matter of when. They punch their ticket to the Stanley Cup final to take on the Vegas Golden Knights. I have a hard time envisioning Montreal coming back after losing the way they did on home ice, coming back and winning this series. So I think it ends tonight. From a Montreal perspective, you know, they've got to be significantly better, but they're also up against an opponent right now that is probably the best opponent they've played so far up until this point in time in the Stanley Cup playoffs in the Eastern Conference. And Carolina has carried their regular season success and raised their level here in the NHL playoffs.
10: Again, these numbers really haven't changed. Obviously, it's blue now on the money line price here, -240. If you want to get them on the puck line here, you can get that at plus $1.05 on Carolina tonight if you think that they're going to be able to win this thing with relative ease the way they did in Game 4. And that total sitting right there, 5.5, and these unders have been hitting here a lot throughout the series after the Game 1 where Montreal got a really shock and awe in that Game 1. Since then, three straight unders. Is there a danger, too, for, you know, Martin St. Louis and company where you go, man, it's been a really nice year. It's been a great run, but we've kind of capped out. I know they don't want to hear that, but I think if they lost tonight, I don't think anybody north of the border is going to go, oh, this was a disappointment.
11: Oh, no, I don't think so. Like, I think Montreal came into the, and anytime you get here, you want to take advantage of it. So the whole idea is right. Of, you know, they're playing with house money. You know, you can never say that to a professional athlete because who knows? No. I mean, Montreal might never get back to an Eastern Conference final. But if you're going on the argument of the expectations to perform, listen, Carolina carried immense pressure. Brind'Amour, immense pressure coming into these Stanley Cup playoffs based on what they have done, what they did in the regular season. For Montreal here, there's not that pressure on the Canadiens. But here's the, when you dig down into the numbers, when you look at Carolina, you look at Montreal, their success is their top line and their ability to go out there and generate offense and score, right? And Carolina has done an unbelievable job of taking the space away from their top line and their ability to go out there and generate offense. And here's where you've found the deficiency of the Montreal Canadiens is, well, they can't find a way to crack through. And if they're not being able, as we've seen in previous series, to win high scoring affairs, they're not going to be able to beat you. They're not good enough, right? And they create, and Carolina's carried the play. They've limited the attack time. They've limited the pucks on Frederik Andersen over the course of the series. You mentioned it. When you have 30 shots combined over the course of two games, and I mean, that's just not good enough. Montreal can't win games like that. And as we have seen here, they can't.
10: Hey, I'm right there with you. I don't see any pathway here. If you're looking at the extreme long shot here in Montreal down 3-1, I don't see that pathway. And I do think you're right, Mark. We're going to be talking about next week. getting ready for game one in the Stanley Cup Finals between Carolina and VGK. We don't know what's going to happen in game seven tomorrow night in OKC. And I really wanted to have this conversation with you about Wemby and specifics, and that you and I have been around a while to see the budding superstars. We can go back to the Jordan era where they couldn't get through the Pistons. And then once they kind of broke through, the bad boy era was ended and a new one started. You know, you saw it with the Lakers. Magic year one, right? Steps in, plays center for Kareem, and they win and close out Philadelphia in game six. Are we more to that with Wemby? That the future is now, even though it's year two for Wemby, or is there going to be that, man, it's going to take you a little while to get by OKC, but when you do, then you'll be past him, or is it really right now for Wembanyama and the Spurs?
11: I thought coming into this series, Dave, that it was going to be you're going to have to pay the price and go through the learning experience, but Wembanyama is different. I mean, he's different than anything that we've ever seen, you know, and, you know, given the size, the stature, the ability to hit the outside shot, you know, pulling up from the logo. I mean, there's just things that he does on a basketball court for a young man his size that we have never seen before in the NBA. Mm-hmm. But like we were talking about with Montreal, you never want to, you know, say in kind of a foregone conclusion. You know, I thought about this, you know, Danny Hurley a couple of years ago before UConn got really good said, well, you better get us now, right? And so when you think about Victor Wembanyama and the San Antonio Spurs, I think, you know, that train starts to get rolling. It's going to be very difficult with the youth and the talent that they have. When you look at Harper, Castle, and Wembanyama, as long as everybody stays healthy, that's going to be an amazing trio here moving forward for the San Antonio Spurs. So, you know, I give them a chance. Yeah, I mean, I do in game seven tomorrow night out in Oklahoma City. I don't think there's any doubt about it because I think they have the player on the court that can change everything. And we have seen that with Wembanyama.
10: Is this more LeBron 2007 dragging the rest of the Cavaliers to the Eastern Conference Finals? Wasn't good enough to get it done way back then, the first time around for LeBron in Cleveland. Is that what we're seeing? Or do you think the other guys for Wemby are a little bit better than what we saw back then?
11: That was the Cleveland team that got swept by San Antonio in the finals, right? I mean, that was that Cleveland team, right? Yeah, no, this is a significantly better version. Harper, we were talking about during the break. I mean, even though Rutgers did nothing a year ago, Dylan Harper, for a young man his age, is remarkably seasoned. Then you look at Castle at 6'6". As long as he's not playing point guard and turn the basketball over left and right, Stephon Castle has been a wonderful offensive and defensive player. De'Aaron Fox, as long as the ankle is healthy. I mean, there's things to love about the San Antonio team. It's a more talented team than that. And for OKC, and that's where you hope we get the game that we got in game one, which is a back and forth game and not a daylight game like we've seen the majority of this series.
10: Yeah, who was running point back then for the Cavs in the finals against them? Was it Smush Parker? I mean, it was not a great supporting cast for LeBron if we want to go back to that final against San Antonio. All right, when we come back, let's catch up with the Iceman, Jonathan Davis. Let's talk about if it is just a coronation. We're going to wait 24 hours before we officially get VGK in Carolina in the Stanley Cup Finals. That's next right here on VSiN.
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8: We continue VSiN by the Books. Dave Ross, Mark Melusis. Mark, I have a correction to make. I don't want to besmirch the great name of Smush Parker. He was not on that team with LeBron when he dragged everybody up and down the court. Larry Hughes was point guard back in those
9: days.
8: He was pre-LeBron on those Cavs teams. He was, of course, with Kobe out there in L.A. And Smush played a lot of basketball throughout his career. So, Smush, I take that back. You are not one of the others on that LeBron team that dragged them to the NBA Finals. We're looking at potentially a Carolina and VGK Stanley Cup Final. Let's break it down here with JD, Jonathan Davis, our VSiN NHL analyst here, does a great job on the network. Give him a follow on X at West Coast Hockey NHL. That's NHL at the end, HKY in that handle. JD, good morning to you, sir. Look, we're trying to give Montreal a lifeline, if there is one, to extend this series. Is it really over tonight? Because the market's telling us that it is.
10: Well, it sure seems like it's over. Carolina has just been there. This is Carolina Hurricane hockey. It's not the most exciting hockey if you're not a Hurricanes fan. But this is what they do to teams, and Montreal just doesn't have an answer. I think, you know, part of the problem, and I talked about this before the playoffs started, and then I just kind of lost my mind and forgot about it, to be honest with you. But this is when, for me, when you've got your best players, and that being Cole Caulfield, Nick Suzuki, under 6 feet, I just don't think you could make a long run, because they just get worn down. And I think that's part of what Carolina has done to Montreal. They've worn them down. And in game number 4, Nick Suzuki, for instance, had a great opportunity for a shot, hesitated, and that just wouldn't have happened earlier in the year.
11: With that being said, Jonathan, how would you take a look at game 5? Is there anything that you would look to bet with Carolina leading the series 3-1?
10: Well, look, there are a lot of props if they're not broke, don't bother going against them. Carolina, first goal, first period. They've cashed it in all 4 games of this series. They've cashed it in 9 of their 12 playoff games, and that's at even money. I like the first period over 1.5. I mean, that one is cashed in all 4 games of this series. It's cashed in 11 consecutive Montreal games. So for me, there's another one that's a no-brainer. Now, you could look potentially also, like, the both teams to score in the first period has been very profitable as well. Because Montreal, you know, they didn't score in the first period, obviously, or at all in game number four. But they have scored a first period goal in 15 of 18 playoff games. So, you know, if you wanted to go that route, that's another option. But I the first period over 1.5 and Carolina first goal, first period, to me, would be two of my favorite plays, along with the gift, the goal in the first 10. That one as well. It had cashed in 10 straight prior to game four in this series, 10 straight Canadiens games. I'll come back with it again tonight.
8: You know, I think we look at it and we say, well, we know that Montreal needs to get more, rubber on Frederik Andersen here and get through this defense just to at least get shots on goal. How do they achieve that? You would think Martin St. Louis, with his background and a great sniper he was back in the day, they could figure out how to do that. Is it as simple as that, breaking through the defense, and maybe Andersen could be a little bit shaky in the pipes?
10: Well, I mean, it can be that simple, but Carolina doesn't make it that simple. That they're on you before you have a chance to think. You know, one of the things that Martin St. Louis had talked about after game three and again on game day of game four, guys, was he said sometimes you have to give up the puck to get the puck. And so what I thought maybe we were going to see, and maybe it's really a matter that Carolina don't think much allowed Montreal to do it. But if you recall the first goal that Vegas scored in the clinching game against Colorado, it was a long bomb from Braden McNabb to Mark Stone. And I thought we would see something like that from Montreal in game four. They just haven't been able to execute that. And so, you know, but if you look at, I mean, Montreal has capitalized, but they had 12 shots in two games and they scored two goals. So when they get their opportunities, they've been able to take advantage of them. They're just not getting their opportunities. And so one of the other things that I'm going to target tonight at FanDuel, you can get a spread prop of shots on goal. So I've got Carolina minus 12.5 more shots than Montreal at about plus 105. And you look at it, you know, it's been 26-26 and 14 more shots that Carolina has had in each of the last three games.
11: John, then if you look ahead, do you think it ends tonight? Do you think the series ends tonight?
10: I do. I don't want it to. I'd like to see, because I had a series prop of both teams to win in six and both teams to win in seven. But I just don't know what Montreal can do differently, other than cut the hamstrings on the Hurricanes players.
8: Yeah, we don't advise that.
10: No, don't pause that.
11: If you look ahead to a Carolina-Vegas Stanley Cup final, do you think we end up getting a better final than we have seen so far in the Eastern or Western Conference finals?
10: Well, I think we get a better final than we get in the Eastern Conference final. I think Vegas can handle Montreal guys a lot better than what Montreal can. I mean, Vegas is, you know, they're a heavier team. They're not going to get worn down by the Canes. I think their style of play is better suited.
8: Let me ask you this. I'm looking in the marketplace here in the futures, and we're seeing that Carolina is a $1.45 betting favorite here, JD, to hoist Lord Stanley's Cup. You can get VGK right now plus $1.30 again. Montreal, if you still think they're live somehow, 30-1 to not only come back here but then win against VGK. Will that number alter and be altered depending on if Montreal can extend the series? What I'm getting at is if you think Montreal can at least win a game, could that then change the equation here, JD, in that marketplace, in that monetization? Or do you think $1.30 is about as good as you're going to get with VGK? And if you've got a means you can let it out.
10: Wait, say that again?
8: If you have to sneeze, by all means, you can let it out.
10: No, it's just my eyes are just started burning, guys. Terrible feeling.
8: Oh, man, we will.
10: No sneezing.
8: Yep. Make sure you're okay.
10: Yeah, no, I'm okay here. I don't think that, I don't think extending the series is going to have much of an impact on it. So, no, if you like VGK, you know, grab them now. And maybe the other way to approach it is that if you do like VGK and they go down in the first game of the series, guys, you know, I would I would take VGK after if they lose game one, and you'll get a better series price.
11: John, then how about another marketplace when you're looking at, you know, the prop market is where you're looking at shots on goal. If you're looking at Montreal or Carolina in terms of, are there any individuals that you're looking at their marketplace in terms of shots on goal?
10: Yeah, I mean, you know, there are a couple of players. Look, Seth, it's harder to kick Canadians player for shots on goal just because they don't get so many. But Seth Jarvis and Jackson Blake are two guys on the Carolina side that have been, you know, that I'm looking at. And I put them into a parlay along with Alex Carrier of Montreal for block shots, because Carrier's had at least three block shots in five consecutive games. Blake and Jarvis have pretty much hit three shots. I think it's for Blake, I think it's five of six, and or five of seven, and for Jarvis, six of seven. So I think, you know, you could put those three guys in a parlay. You can get that at plus 395. And I like that as a small, you know, a small, like a half unit play. That's the way I would target it. So,
8: JD,
10: you know, we're all good there.
8: Yeah, JD, you're the best. We totally appreciate everything and the information you give us on a daily basis throughout the entirety of the Stanley Cup playoffs. Again, everybody give him a follow at West Coast Hockey, HKYNHL.
10: I can see it, though. Again, Dave, I can see. My eyes are good. My eyes are good. So,
8: are you sure? Okay.
10: Yeah, I know. The burning sensation is over. I performed surgery while we were doing the segment. Hey, I'm a hockey guy. We battle through these things.
8: You're like Nathan MacKinnon, man. You just fight through. You're going to play no matter what's going on here. Okay, so if we get to that Stanley Cup final then between Carolina and VGK, is it going to be a bunch of unders? Is that what we're looking at if we had a forecast? Because I think those totals would be sitting right around 5.5 again.
10: Yeah. My only concern is, Dave, is that, you know, there's that saying, you plan and God laughs. And so the unders would seem to be the way to go. But, you know, then everything just goes awry. I mean, it's hard to bet an over, for sure. And maybe it's an over in game one, you know, kind of what we saw with Montreal and Carolina in game one. Maybe the layoff for Vegas, which could be anywhere from 7 to 9 days, depending upon when this series starts, you know, is problematic for the Golden Knights. Because if Carolina wins tonight, then game one is Tuesday. That would be a week layoff. If Carolina loses tonight, regardless of how long the series go, game one is Thursday. So that extends the layoff to, what, 8 or 9 days. So maybe you get an over in game one, but, I mean, it's more likely that we're going to see unders. But that's a wait and see for me.
8: Like a true hockey analyst, never missed a shift. I mean, that is a professional right there, Jonathan Davis. That's what you do. JD, appreciate you, brother. We'll catch up again next week. Can't wait to break down game one of the Stanley Cup Finals. Our best bets, they're coming up next.
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8: 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Mark, it's been a lot of fun having you in for Jensen. Of course, he's getting ready to call some college baseball here at the high noon on ESPN2. So if you want to check out our guy Jensen, please do so. We'll be on the big screen here at Circa in Kentucky and back in Las Vegas as well. But Mark, we were talking about baseball, and we asked Jensen about it too, with maybe this Armageddon, and we do have right now at least a proposal. They didn't call it a salary cap. Jensen was taking a look at the language very closely here. But there is a floor and there is a ceiling, which is, in essence, a salary cap, no matter what you want to call it here, Mark. You know, when we look at the second half of Major League Baseball in the futures market, you have to take that into account in some of your bets out there, people, that we don't know if we're going to have baseball next year. We all want to have baseball next year, but that could affect the way people and teams do business this year.
11: Yeah, I don't think there's any doubt. I think there's you're going to lead to teams that have known to be aggressive at the MLB trade deadline to potentially be even more aggressive, given the fact of, and now, you know, and when you look at teams like, say, the Yankees, or you look at the Atlanta Braves or the Dodgers, you know, when you're looking at those kind of teams, maybe it's the Guardians who've been on a little bit of a heater, and maybe they do a little bit more something to kind of help put themselves over the top. But I do think that changes the landscape a little bit. I don't think there's any question in terms of teams trying to make it into the playoffs, especially teams when you look at, you know, that have spent a lot of money and might be looking at a different climate in terms of a financial climate once a new collective bargaining agreement is reached between the Players Association and the owners. However long the power struggle lasts, and maybe it impacts the regular season in 2027, Dave, but I think it's going to lead to teams being a little bit more aggressive come the MLB trade deadline, especially teams that look at themselves as championship caliber contenders, a team that can win a World Series.
8: And one of those teams potentially could be down there in the ACL with the Braves. And Jensen does like the Braves on the money line today against the Reds in Great American Small Park. He's also on the under. VSiN Pro subscribers have access to this for the D-backs and Mariners later on today. D-backs are very hot right now. Seattle feels like maybe they're starting to get their footing as one of those teams, Mark. You could be potentially talking about being buyers here before what we anticipate to be a very aggressive pre-trade deadline here for teams that feel like they can compete this year. What do we do with Game 7 tomorrow night? Because I know all eyes are going to be on the Knicks come Wednesday for Game 1 of the NBA Finals. It'll be either in San Antonio or OKC. We're not sure yet. But we know they're going to be dogs significantly. 4.5-point favorites is what it looks like right now against San Antonio. 6.5 potentially against OKC. Where is Game 1 going to be played, Mark, I guess is my general question to you, sir.
11: Yeah, you know, I have a sneaky suspicion. I don't know. I mean, I understand if you like Oklahoma City, they're home. It's a game seven. You've seen this team look bad in certain games and then come back and look great. I think the whistle is going to be more favorable for Oklahoma City. I don't know. Maybe it's me wanting a great game, but I'm going to take the San Antonio Spurs plus the points in game seven on Saturday night. You know, Dave, you hit upon it earlier. I didn't love the way that SGA looked. I know he rested the entirety of the fourth quarter. Williams made his return, looked awful when he was on the court. Did not look like he had great movement, great lateral movement, that burst that we have seen from him in the past, and he's dealing with a hamstring injury. You look at Wembanyama, he's just strikes different. Not just the fact that he's 7'4", 7'5", just what he can do as a basketball player on the court. I mean, he is remarkable. And just maybe this San Antonio team has matured just enough and has experienced just enough to where they can go on the road and knock off Oklahoma City. I hope we get a great game. And that's me leaning toward taking San Antonio plus the points. It's anywhere between a 3.5 or 4-point underdog going into game seven tomorrow night. I'll take Wembanyama and the Spurs in game seven.
8: Here's the crazy thing for me, because I did buy in on the Knicks earlier this week at plus 220 to win the NBA title, not knowing who the opponent's going to be. And I can't believe I'm going to say this. I almost think the Knicks, and for my ticket, personally, the way I feel, I'd almost rather they play OKC at this stage.
11: Wow.
8: Because as you mentioned, the way that Wemby, could you imagine Wemby in Madison Square Garden? And like we talk about Reggie Miller. He's in the Hall of Fame. They didn't even win an NBA title, but because of what he did, you know, with the two steals, and you make your career sometime at MSG. Could you see Wemby in Madison Square Garden putting on a show of shows, and that fan base is just like, oh, great. We had a run up against that guy before we really knew who that guy was, right? And so I almost look at it and go, man, you know, Jalen Williams does not look like the same guy. Their bench is eroded. They don't have A.J. Mitchell. We'll find out they have him. So unless you get contributions from Alex Caruso, like I'm almost wondering if I'd rather play OKC at this stage if I'm the Knicks. I know it sounds crazy, Mark, but I think that's where I am in the betting market.
11: Yeah, and listen, I could understand that based on what we've seen from Oklahoma City. I don't think there's any doubt. Like the Knicks are playing so well. Dave, when you've got their ticket at plus 220, or if you've got a futures on the ticket, and we talked to TG a little bit earlier in the show, and all the Knicks money is rolling in, they're playing so well that they've got a shot against either one of these two teams. Even though, and the perception has changed. You know, there was a belief that whoever came out of the West was going to be the NBA champion. Well, the Knicks basically said, hold my beer. Like, and they went out there and embarrassed teams. I mean, they really did. And now all of a sudden there's this great belief that this Knicks team could go out there and win a title. This franchise has not done something like that since 1973. So, yeah, I can understand that seeing OKC. I think there's an argument to be made up against San Antonio. The Knicks are going to be an underdog in either one of those series. Either one of those teams are going to have home court advantage, which you mentioned, Dave. But I think as long as the time off, and we know the Mitchell Robinson, he's going to give it a go, even with the fractured pinky on his right hand, had surgery earlier in the week, and he's going to wear a brace. The Knicks are sharing the basketball. They're knocking down threes. They've been efficient offensively and defensively. It's not just based on the opponent they went up against. It's based on how they played basketball as well, where they're going to be a beast for either San Antonio or OKC.
8: And I'll admit it right here. I'm in the tank for Mike Brown personally. Was a colleague of mine back in the Chicago days when he wasn't in the NBA, taking a little sabbatical. So I'm rooting for Coach Brown here. I think he's done a great job with this team here. So I'd love to see them get over the hump and win an NBA title for the first time since 1973. Mark, let me give you a couple plays here from UFC Macau. I got to do some time zone differences here and figure out what time I got to get up in the middle of the night to watch this card, but I will do so. There's only really one dog, an American, fighting over there, Angela Hill, against a woman making her UFC debut. And you know, I know that she's going halfway across the world here to fight this fight, but Angela Hill's not doing that unless she thinks she's in a scrap she can win. This is an ultimate tough woman in Angela Hill. I'll take her against an opponent that might not be ready for an Angela Hill style fight here. So she can get the body clock adjusted, plus $1.60, I think, is a fair price. And I took a little nibble at a three-leg parlay. And as we talked about Lou Finocchiaro earlier in the program, please like, subscribe to the VSiN by the Books podcast. Take a listen. You know, there's a very chalky card here, so I tried to find some plus money like Lou did. And I took Angela Hill on the money line. And I'm looking for the under in the Song Yadong Davison Figueiredo main event here, under 4.5. And if you want to play that one separately, America, you can do so as well. Because I think Figgy at this stage might be a kill or be killed fighter here, might not want to go a hard 25 minutes. And Ming Yang Zhang against Alonzo Menifield, another American going over a different time zone here. I think the under's in play at 7.5 minutes. So I don't like Alonzo Menifield's prospects here. I think Ming Yang Zhang can get out of it there relatively quickly. That three-leg parlay would pay you 7-1 to try to find some value. Very quickly, Mark, any hope for Montreal Canadiens fans tonight, or is it it's a coronation for Carolina and we finally get our Stanley Cup final against VGK?
11: I think you'll get a better performance by Montreal. I'll give you one play in the game. I'm going to take over 5.5 goals. I think if the Canadiens have any chance, they've got to score tonight. And I understand, and their season's on the line. They're down 3-1. I think Carolina ends up eliminating Montreal tonight. I do think we get some more goals. So I'm going to go over 5.5 goals tonight between Montreal and Carolina.
8: Mark, we always appreciate you being a part of the By the Books family. 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They are up next.
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29: 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Gil Alexander, Kelly Midland.
30: Hey,
29: in the Izzy. How you doing, man?
30: Good, man. Happy Friday.
29: Quarter zip from Kelly.
30: It's a little chilly out.
29: It is. The weather here is spectacular.
30: Yes, I will take this all summer. I'll take it all summer. That's what happens, right?
29: This place, I think it is. California? It is beautiful. Unseasonably mild here in Vegas. Don't say it too loud because it'll change. On the show today, Paul Carr, Champions League. We'll get to that this hour. MLB most wins month of June. These are not up anywhere but William Hill Caesars. I went through 6-5-4-3 yesterday. In terms of my choices, I'll repeat those today. But today, the reveal of 2-1, and I only bet one, the top one. And we'll get to that. Most wins June. We'll also take a look at May, the update, the last update of May before we get out of here for the weekend, because we got three more days of May. Special numbers game investigation reveals that June begins on Monday. And so we have three games. All the teams at the top have three games left, and you can still bet that at DraftKings. Can't bet June yet at DraftKings, but you can bet May adjusted at DraftKings.
30: Hmm.
29: Sort of like the third leg of that PGA championship arc at the end of the year, the FedEx, where on the third tournament, it's like a staggered start where certain golfers have strokes on others.
30: The Tour Championship.
29: The Tour Championship, thank you. Yep. And then, of course, because it is a Friday, Felica and Fezzik, Chris Felica, World Cup, and more. Steve Fezzik, a lot on his mind this morning. lot on his mind for Steve Fezzik. And in between Chris and Felica, Chris Felica and Steve Fezzik, I should say. Not between Chris and Felica, but between Felica and Fezzik. Story Bonatoni, our own Story Bonatoni, on the Stanley Cup playoffs and specifically Carolina, Montreal, and how she feels about the Vegas Golden Knights going up against either, but perhaps specifically Carolina. Conn Smythe thoughts as well from Stormy a little later on the show. Before we get to the game last night, tennis, there is no tennis left today. It was only two plays. A lot of chalk today. I thought it was all justified. 0-1-1, Kelly, for 1.18 units back to the books. Lost on Starodubtseva. -2.5 versus Wang Ziyu. She lost outright, by the way.
30: Oh, Yulia.
29: Yeah. I don't know what happened to Yulia this
30: morning.
29: Come on. Yeah. Not good. And then Marie Buskova, we pushed that one, +6 versus Mira Andreeva. Expected better of that one, but we couldn't quite get there. She loses 6-4, 6-2. So give a unit 0.18 back, but nothing left today. We'll just have to watch Hodar here on the show. He's down 2-1. And when does Djokovic start? Is that during the show today?
30: Just started.
29: Thank you, Danny. Djokovic going up against Fonseca. So tennis from the French Open today.
30: You know what's going to be fun is when old Juan Manuel Cerundolo loses his next match, too.
29: Oh, it's very possible.
30: You're like, yay.
29: It's very possible.
30: Way to go.
29: Remember, not our Cerundolo.
30: Not our Cerundolo.
29: That's the other Cerundolo. Yeah. Last night, Game 6, Western Conference Finals. Will Hill was kind enough to have me on the Should Have Bet More podcast last night. And my comment was, this is the least competitive series I think you could ever see. Competitive in the sense that we're going to Game 7. What we all wanted to see, right? A collision course between the Thunder and Spurs all season long, and a best of 7 goes to 7. What more could you ask for? Well, maybe a little more entertaining basketball.
30: More competitive games, yeah.
29: Ever since Game 1, this has just been blowout city from that point forward, including last night, the proverbial must-win situation for the San Antonio Spurs to stay alive. Had to do it, did it. 118-91. A easy peasy win. The total goes under, by the way. But Spurs cash easy for bettors, and we extend to Game 7, which will be tomorrow night back in Oklahoma City. The winner, of course, will take on the New York Knicks. San Antonio went up 9-2 early on 3 threes, one by Castle, 2 by Wemby. He had a block shot in there as well. Kelly texting everybody, show him God mode, Wemby. You OKC would cut it to 14-13, then a 12-4 Spurs run on 4 threes, 2 by Vassell, 1 by Johnson, 1 by Harper, got it to 9, then it went up to 13 by the end of the first quarter, punctuated by another Wemby 3, a record-setting 8th made threes by the Spurs in the first quarter, up 13. They'd get it to 15, but then a 16-7 OKC run to get it to a 6-point deficit. San Antonio will get it back to 12. They led by 7 at the half. Wembanyama at halftime, 22 points on 9 of 16 shooting from the field, 4 of 8 from behind the arc. Dylan Harper, and I really felt like this was, I know he's been on the court.
30: Oh, yeah.
29: But this felt like the real return of Dylan Harper last night.
30: He looked like a different player last night, for sure.
29: 12 points at the half, 5 of 6 shooting, 2 of 3 from behind the arc. San Antonio was shooting 50% from the field, 23 of 46. They were 11 of 25 from behind the arc, 44% at halftime. Casey Wallace, led OKC at the half with 11. SGA had 10 on 4 of 11 shooting. Spurs 65-60, then 72-64. This is really what you need to know. 72-64 Spurs. They go on a 20-0 run. That's it. Katie bar the door. They go up 28. 92-64. A span of time which featured 14 consecutive Thunder misses from the field, holding OKC without a point for 7 minutes and 27 seconds of game clock.
30: What is this, college basketball? Come on.
29: Kelly doesn't watch college basketball.
30: This isn't the NCAA tournament. So don't see the scoring drought bug pop up.
29: The Spurs scored 11 of that 20-0 run, 11 of those 20 points, unanswered points, when Wembanyama was on the bench. They led it 92-66 at the end of the third quarter. It was a 32-13 third quarter. Lowest scoring quarter of the season for OKC. Fourth quarter, you didn't need to watch. Lead got back to as many as 28, never lower than 22. Starters for both teams were out, you know, before halfway through the fourth quarter. Katie barred the door. 118-91 Spurs. Wembanyama in 28 minutes, 28 points, 10 boards. He spent the final 9 minutes and 20 seconds on the bench. Harper with 18. Castle with 17 and 9 assists. SGA just 15 points on 6 of 18 shooting. 0-for-5 from behind the arc, and OKC in total 36.8% from the field, 25% from behind the arc. We're going to 7. And Kelly, I guess the question for you is, do you feel any differently about these? Should anybody, whether you are on the OKC side of this or on the San Antonio side of this, feel any differently right now as they did before game one?
30: Absolutely. In my opinion, absolutely not.
29: Yeah, I don't either.
30: I mean, it's also like, I think in some of these, especially these last few games, like whatever teams lost, you're like, okay, well, I like, this is what happened.
29: Yeah.
30: In OKC, the last two losses.

0: talked about this yesterday on the show. Like, yeah, it's been some ugly results in these games, ugly basketball at times, right? But like, you want to keep trying to remind people though too, that like these teams are so good defensively too, right? Like, and I know that's tough to like, and we want to go over these SGA stats. Okay, he's got one of the better perimeter defenders in the league of Stephon Castle on him all game, and it's just he's having problems. We haven't seen Wemby be able to put like multiple games together really consecutively. And, you know, and I think if you're a Spurs backer, right, the biggest concern that we've seen from Wemby recently, it's been, okay, game you look tired, then you look good. Game you look tired, then you look good.
1: But you see, I think within that, what you're just saying there is people overreact way too much game to game, right?
0: Sure.
1: Sure, they lost. Like, game five, they got crushed. Everyone's like, oh, he really looks tired. Mm-hmm. He looked tired last night. Do you think he's going to look tired in game seven? I hate the sort of confirmation bias of that in retrospect. I really feel like, as a guy, I feel like the Spurs, I just have a hunch the Spurs are going to win this. I do feel like the Dylan Harper return was in earnest yesterday.
0: Yeah.
1: He's been out there, but that was more Dylan Harper-ish yesterday. I think, obviously, De'Aaron Fox looked better. He looks a little more spry. And Jalen Williams, J-Dub, could only go 3 minutes at a time in game six.
0: I was very confused by their decision to bring him back for that game. If that's what his output,
1: if that's what the what that, the plan was,
0: yeah, that's what his output was going to be. You're gonna
1: 3 minutes at a time.
0: 3 minutes at a time. 10 minutes in total.
1: 3 minutes at a time. And like, very odd.
0: When you're up 3-2, yeah, right, to push him in the game six, not just save him for game seven, or we didn't see him in game five for some reason. I thought that was a little odd. I guess I'll disagree with you on De'Aaron Fox. I thought De'Aaron Fox still looked like he
1: missed his first seven shots.
0: There was a couple times though I saw him like go like take it to the basket and like looked like he was hesitant to even like jump off of that leg. But he's dealing with multiple injuries on a leg. I hope that Dylan Harper is coming back on his way up and that continues to rise and there's no setbacks going forward, because God, it's fun to watch and he's playing well.
1: Spurs are going to have to not only beat the Thunder though, they're going to have to beat that home court whistle,
0: mm-hmm,
1: right? They're going to have to do, please don't get in the way, refs, please, for God's sakes, fouling or getting somebody in foul trouble of consequence. It's a 3.5 point spread for game seven. It's the lowest of all the OKC home games in this series. And so that's what it will be, game seven tomorrow night. The winner will take on the Knicks. As far as Western Conference MVP, Western Conference Finals MVP last night, obviously if it's the Spurs, it's going to be Wembanyama. There's not a path for anyone else. If it's the Thunder that win tomorrow night, I felt like, and I was talking to Will about this last night on the podcast, I felt like even with SGA only having 15 points on 6 of 18 shooting, I still feel like that was a negative for Caruso last night, who ended up with seven points.
0: Yeah, at best, if you're a Caruso backer like Will or me, at best it's a wash. It's nothing, and we will be decided in game seven, but I'm with you. I think he needed to do more last night.
1: The problem is the more you drift away from his good performances, and he's two of the six games he's kind of been a no-show.
0: Yeah, yeah.
1: The more you drift from that, the less likely voters will be. So essentially what I feel is for him to win it, OKC's got to win, and he's got to actively have another great game.
0: He has to be.
1: Whereas I think last night you might have gotten away with it had OKC won, if he was kind of meh-ish. But I don't think you can get away with that anymore.
0: Yeah. Yeah, I don't know. I think you were going to need one good game out of him regardless.
1: Maybe.
0: So
1: we'll never know.
0: And look, if inefficient games keep piling up for SGA, that was part of the handicap.
1: Yep. Coming back, more props, more potential props here for the NBA Finals. And more. It's a numbers game at VSiN.
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6: 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We get sweet. Speed of the book. Y'all are the best. Best listeners in the game. No doubt about it. Square Bob 2022. You rarely give out a player to win in straight sets. Is it because the spread between the two prices doesn't hold enough value? Bing, bing, bing. Or is it because the models aren't that predictive? It's a little of both, quite frankly, Square Bob. 7 to 7:30 Pacific, the best 30 minutes of my day, he says. Thank you for the fun. Thank you, Robert. That's very nice of you to say.
7: Yeah, for sure.
6: It's a little bit of both of those things. It's hard enough, right, to and it's a little bit of both things that the model isn't quite that predictive. That's part of it, but really just that there's not enough value per the number for me in doing so. Doug Tuttle, I'm firing on Atlanta, Houston, and the Dodgers for most wins in June. I'm debating on Miami again this month at 75-1 for my long shot. Curious what comes out of the segment today if we are aligned. Let's see. Roger Lancaster, happy Fezzik Friday, everybody. Fezzik coming up later on. Appointment listening. I think it's more appointment listening or appointment viewing. Do you think people like to lay eyes on Stevie Fezzik?
7: Oh, I think they do.
6: Okay.
7: I think he does pretty well for us on YouTube.
6: Oh, okay.
7: Yeah.
6: Beds JB. I bet after Alcaraz. Okay, who is it? Bet after Alcaraz pulled out, thinking Sinner could welt. Holding Kobali 500-1 and Francisco Cerundolo 100-1 to win the tournament.
7: Whew.
6: Also got them to win a quarter, as we do with Cerundolo. He's got Cerundolo 10-1 to win the quarter. No, he's got a great number. Good luck, man. I have not added, by the way. I have not added now that Sinner is out and we lose on the minus 120, which we talked about extensively yesterday. I have not added anybody, but there was a player yesterday who I was like, it was our only loss yesterday. We're 3-1 yesterday, hit two big dogs, but lost on Rinderknecht.
7: Mm-hmm.
6: Matteo Berrettini looks great.
7: Ooh.
6: And he's been a finalist in this tournament before, but I mean, he's long past his day. But if he could serve bot his way into anything.
7: It was just, oh, he's only 30 years old. Okay.
6: Yeah.
7: Feels like
6: had
7: he's
6: a lot
7: been
6: of injuries. Had a lot of injuries.
7: It feels like he's been around forever.
6: You know how I say everybody should watch that match? Ladies, you should watch that match.
7: Yeah, for real.
6: Jason H11. Jason H11. Wow, you got the most famous person at VSiN on the show today, Stormy Bonnetoni. Yeah, we did. And she is. Ice Goon. My question for Paul and Felica later. This season, the Premier League sent a record 9 teams to next year's European competitions. Villa and Palace already won both Europa Leagues this season. Is the incredible strength of the league something to push us to Arsenal tomorrow? Well, we will ask Paul first thing when he comes on. New York Mets 16. How many of his near... Okay. How many... Listen to this sarcastic tweet. How many of his near game average 18 free throw attempts did SGA miss that he only scored 15 points?
7: No, I think he was only 3 for 3 at the line because
6: he was only 3 for 3 from the line.
7: That's what it was, right?
6: Yeah.
7: Mm-hmm. Because, you know, obvious... The one thing I'm kind of getting sick about, like... It's just we see one game and it's like, oh, a million foul calls. And we just, you know they're not going to blow the whistle as much the next game. It's so, it's just so ridiculously obvious.
6: He adds, does New York Mets 16, now that you say that. He says, wouldn't be surprised if both Tony Brothers and Scott Foster are both ready for game 7. Did the NBA run out of refs? Are they all in Cancun already? And Montreal Max, Gil, what a week. Jill Teichman just wrapped up going through qualifying prior, and now her third win comes in straights versus Muhova. Wow, she beat her, providing us big units on these. Good for you that you had her. Had Teichman day before yesterday, I believe it was. And DJ Jams, good morning, gentlemen. Happy Friday. Did you hear that Taylor Swift? Oops, I mean Travis Kelce is now a minority owner of Zach's Cleveland Guardians. I did not hear that. Did not know that. All right, there you go. Thank you, guys. Appreciate it. As far as potential finals, Kelly, Spurs right now, -225 versus the Knicks. Knicks +185 on the comeback. Thunder, a bit higher, -265 versus the Knicks. Knicks +215 on the comeback. Here's the Spurs sheet first, where they, again, are -225. Total games set at 5.5. The over, heavily juiced at -165. And then you see some series spreads on the screen as well. First of all, we should mention Mitchell Robinson getting surgery for his pinky on his right hand.
7: Dude, that was so weird. There's such odd reporting on that the last 24 hours. I sent you that tweet from Shams, and it's like the no timetable for return. And I'm like, it's a pinky finger for a guy that doesn't exactly rely on a jump shot. Like, yeah. Is it like what did he do to this finger? He must have really messed it up. And then we hear this morning he's got all the plans to play for game one.
6: Here's a Shams tweet. Mitchell Robinson undergone surgery on his broken right pinky finger and fully plans to play in the New York Knicks game one of the NBA Finals against OKC or San Antonio next Wednesday while wearing a brace on his hand. How many people made the joke about, oh, maybe his free throw shooting will improve?
7: I heard it from you first, but yes, I'm sure, like you said, I'm sure it's going to be made a thousand times. Yeah.
6: Does that move the needle at all for you?
7: Absolutely. I mean, it's absolutely massive. For this matchup specifically.
6: For the Wembanyama
7: matchup. For Spurs-Knicks, you didn't have Mitchell Robinson out there and you're really relying on Karl Anthony Towns to lock it down on both sides of the floor.
6: But he's playing.
7: I think that was going to be a big ask. Yeah. So now that we know Mitch is back, my thoughts would have changed drastically. I mean, when I first saw Danny send us that first tweet yesterday, I was like, dude, this is massive if they end up
6: out of nowhere.
7: Out of nowhere completely. Look, I think this is, I'm very interested to see the Knicks. We talked about this early in the week, right? I think the worst thing in the world for them is this layoff, the time that they've got to rest here, especially just the way that Mikal Bridges and OG Anunoby have been playing and shooting the basketball all postseason long pretty much at this point. The time off cannot be good for in-rhythm jump shooters like that. So I think there's also going to be, Drew brought it up, I think it's very fair, now that we know there's going to be a game 7, just the not as much the physical, right, but that mental reset of getting done with a game 7 in a series that everybody's calling the finals is being played out west and have to reset your mind to get ready for game 1 on Wednesday already. I think it's a tough ask for anybody, but especially when you're talking about a young team like San Antonio.
6: Yeah, the Knicks are going to have this 9-day rest, which to me is more rust, you know, the rust versus rest. I think the rust for me is the story. I know a lot of people say, oh, they'll be so rested. Keep in mind that the Spurs or the Thunder are also going to have 4 days the final starts. So, the notion that somehow the Knicks will be so much more well-rested, I think it's mitigated a lot by the, you know, definitive start time out there on June 3rd. But I do think once you sit for that long, it's a big negative.
7: Yeah, I mean, the positives, I agree with you. Yeah. Overall, I think it's a negative just because the way they were playing, right? The positives are, these are two teams, the Thunder and the Spurs, But oh my God, you need all the video time you can get, right? Of breaking down what has Wemby been doing? How are we going to guard this? How are you going to attack SGA? So I think that and then the OG Anunoby, right? Like the differences in what we've seen some of these injuries. J-Dub can't play right now, right? OG Anunoby's hamstring looked just as bad when he went down, and then he got back into things in the end of the Eastern Conference Finals. That time off will be helpful for that.
6: Is there a bet on this screen? If I said you must make one bet here.
7: If it ends up being Spurs-Knicks, I will probably lay that number on the over total games. Over 5.5.
6: Over 5.5. You think the Knicks would... You think this will go at least 6 one way or the other?
7: Yeah, and what I was kind of getting at with that game one, I think I'm with Drew that it's probably going to be a sit on the sidelines for game one, because I think that's going to be one of the games, no matter who the opponent is, the Knicks are the most live in. But do they come out and shoot 40% from the field and look like a rusty team? There's a very good possibility of that.
6: What about the Thunder Knicks page here? Thunder minus 285 in the hypothetical series price. That total is over 5.5, almost the same price, just a little less at minus 155. So just a tick more likely, the market feels at this moment, that OKC will be able to dispatch them quicker than the Spurs would. There's your series spreads as well. I'll stand by what I said before. And I know a lot of people, and maybe by even tip-off on June 3rd, this will ratchet up even more with the Knicks. Oh, the Knicks have a shot. Oh, I don't know. The Knicks, they crushed everybody. Mm-hmm. I feel more resolute. I have been consistent the whole time. I think the Spurs are winning the championship. Never wavered off that. But that if it's OKC versus the Knicks, I could see a sweep. And if it's the Spurs versus the Knicks, I could see it in 5. That's just how I feel about both those.
7: Yeah,
6: series.
7: This is this one specifically will be. I think my strongest bet that I would have of all of these. I mean, these are all potentials right now, right? It would be laying 1.5 with the Thunder here.
6: Yeah, at minus that to me is an unbelievable price.
7: Well, it's just this is
6: minus 115, and basically you're saying you just can't lose and you can't win in 7.
7: Mm-hmm.
6: That's the best bet on that board. I agree with you.
7: That's probably a bet I'd be making. It's just, Gil, I have found it just fascinating. We do a lot of shows, and I know it might not lead to bets, but talking to bettors and odds makers, how you're adjusting power ratings on the Knicks for just a 10-game sample size of what we would call a small sample size usually, but you have to bump up the power rating based on how they played. And this has put it in a territory where I agree with you. I think there's value on either Western Conference team here.
6: I think also what I talked about earlier in the week, too, the dynamic of Knicks fans is fascinating, too, because they are in their own bubble.
7: Oh, yeah.
6: They don't think it's a step up in competition. Coming back, soccer next.
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6: 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My man on the right there, doesn't it look like a little Bobby Bacala they got there in the animation right there? Looks like
7: it would be the great Joe DeFan there.
6: That's right, Joe DeFan. 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
7: Who?
6: Paul Carr, who joins us now, courtesy of the Progressive Guest Line. He is the czar, the emperor, over there at True Media Networks. He joins us now from a low-budget hotel at an airport somewhere where it's really well-lit. Look at this guy.
7: Look at the artwork.
6: The eyebrows have never been darker. The lighting is fantastic. Where are you, Paul?
24: I'm in Kansas City. I'm about to head to Charlotte to cover a U.S. men's soccer game this weekend. They're playing Senegal in a World Cup friendly.
6: Should be fun. Oh, what's your opinion on the friendlies? Who we imagine doing?
24: I mean, they're necessary, like a necessary evil. These are a little bit different because it's pre-World Cup. Like, we've got our actual roster here. Now we're ideally going to start to play them together, play the style formation we want to play. And U.S. has a couple good opponents. So these are different. But the other ones, you know, like in the fall or something, when they're relatively random, sometimes those are tough because it's maybe not the A team. There's no big picture purpose sometimes, but they're just kind of, you have to do it because you still need to get the team together around the coach and all that stuff.
6: All right. I have several questions, by the way.
24: All right. Let's go.
6: Let's start with the listener question. This is, again, from Ice Goon. My question, he says, this season, the Premier League sent a record 9 teams to next year's European competitions. Villa and Palace already both won Europa Leagues this season, or won both Europa Leagues, I should say, this season. Is this incredible strength of the league something to push us to Arsenal tomorrow in the Champions League final?
24: I mean, the strength of the league is definitely a thing, because you mentioned Villa and Palace. I mean, Palace finished 15th in the Premier League, and they won, and it's like the CBI of European soccer, but they still won it and beat some good teams on the way. Same for Villa. They're a fifth place, fourth place Champions League team in Premier League, but they won the Europa League. So on the whole, I think it matters. For this specific matchup, I don't think it does, just because PSG is, you know, they're at that level and they have, you know, as much or more money than any Premier League team to buy whomever they want. So, yes, on the whole, but Arsenal was not you know, they won the league, but they're not head and shoulders above everybody else to the extent that it makes me rank them that far ahead of PSG coming into this matchup.
6: Kelly mentioned something off air, which I thought was interesting. How did you phrase it? Is this the least sort of anticipated Champions League final because the World Cup is so close to this?
7: It's like the biggest soccer game on the planet.
24: Yeah, it's definitely getting overshadowed. Plus, Arsenal won the Premier League title already, so they have a trophy, so there's not as much pressure on them in that sense. But yeah, I mean, most of the national teams have called in the guys. A lot of them are in camp. Some have had friendlies already. Eyes are already looking toward the World Cup. So it is a little bit, oh, by the way, we've got, you know, the biggest club match of the year coming up this weekend, and it's definitely getting overshadowed by the biggest sporting event of the year of a four-year cycle coming up in 2 weeks.
6: All right, so how are you playing this?
24: Man, so, I mean, this is the classic, what is it, immovable force against irresistible object or whatever I'm trying to say, unstoppable force, immovable object.
6: Something like that.
24: Yeah. These two teams are good at opposite things is what I'm trying to say here. PSG is maybe the best counterattacking team in the world, best team in transition. They thrive on the chaos of everything. They want to hit you on the break. You know, if you watched any of that matchup against Bayern, especially the first leg, they're just trying to find the open spaces and run. You know, fast break team as much as you can be in soccer. Arsenal's the complete opposite. They're built on defense. They have the best defense in the world, maybe the best club defense I've seen, definitely in the last, you know, decade or so. And they're designed to stop, to thwart whatever the opposing team wants to do and to limit those transition opportunities. And they've done that this year. They've given up the fewest shots in the Premier League, the lowest shot quality. They just don't give you chances out on the break. They haven't allowed a goal from open play in six knockout games in this tournament. So that's the way it kind of sets up from a watching standpoint, from an on-the-field standpoint. It's just your classic good offense, good defense matchup. And it's going to be pretty fascinating to see, you know, who blinks, which one can win here.
6: Arsenal plus 220 versus PSG. Also, both teams scored no.
24: Yeah. Yeah. So PSG's favorite here, like minus 145 to lift the trophy, which is different than win in 90 minutes because this can go to extra time and penalties. I don't think the gap is that much between PSG and Arsenal. And if I have to trust one of these units, either PSG's attack or Arsenal's defense, I will take Arsenal's defense here. They've, again, proven themselves the best in the world this year. They push you to places you don't want to be on the field. Their positional awareness is just as impressive as anything. The way they rotate, the way they move defensively and clog up the open spaces. So they're going to try and grind out a 1-0 type of win. I mean, if you told them it's scoreless in the 60th minute, like, they're thrilled about this. This is what they thrive on, what they've been doing all season. So I played Arsenal to win at plus 220. That is a 90-minute bet. So, you know, I'm betting they can find one goal. It's, you know, decent chances on a set piece because that's what Arsenal does, led the league in set piece goals this season, and PSG's just been kind of average defending set pieces. So Arsenal plus 220, like, that's a really good price, I think, for 90 minutes. So I have Arsenal plus 220. Both teams to score, no. This is a, you know, throw up in your mouth a little bit kind of play because, yeah, PSG may just, there's always a chance they just rip this one open and are hanging multiple goals like they did against Inter in the final last year. But again, Arsenal's going to try to control things. It's going to be hard for PSG to find space in the box or space in transition. So, you know, and even if PSG does get a goal for this play, can Arsenal get one back? Because, you know, they've shown all season they're not the best either at when they have to go get a goal, at going to get a goal. So, yeah, I have Arsenal to win, plus 220, both teams to score, no, plus 105. All kind of goes toward the same game story of Arsenal keeping this one tight and trying to pull it out by one.
6: I like it. Well described there by you. Let's go to the World Cup. Before we get into, we're going to rehash some of your picks. You have one to add here as well, I believe. And we were joking, the World Cup better happen, and it does happen in 13 days, because Paul is going to have a million bets if this thing doesn't start already.
24: There's nothing like this from a sporting perspective. You got 6 months of build-up since you get most of the matchups.
6: Yeah.
24: And not all the plays are available, but more and more are coming online every week. So, yeah, they keep suckering me in. We need to get this thing started.
6: We need to get it started.
7: I'm firing today. I'm ready. I've got World Cup fever.
6: We did our college baseball bets.
7: I did college baseball yesterday.
6: Now it's our time for the World
7: Cup. Soccer today.
6: Before we rehash those and get your additional one, French Open's going on this week. Obviously, most famously, Yannick Sinner up two sets. He's up 5-1. He cannot take the heat. He loses to Juan Manuel Cerúndolo, not even the better of the Cerúndolo brothers. You know, some folks were calling it the biggest upset in sports history. It wasn't even the biggest tennis upset in history, but I get the idea that it's in the conversation. But it's about the heat there in Rome.
24: Yeah.
6: middle of the day, and you made this point, which I think we need to repeat about the World Cup. You know where I'm going. Could you please repeat it for everybody who might have missed it?
24: Yeah, I mean, look, there are games in Miami and Dallas and Houston and L.A. and, I mean, really anywhere in the U.S., New York, Philly, Boston, whatever. Breaking news, it's hot in June and July in those cities. I mean, pretty much anywhere in the U.S. And you always hear from any European player, especially, who comes over to MLS and they play here, and they always just come like, man, like the heat here in the summer is just a different level than it is in Europe for the most part. So I think, you know, that's obviously going to disproportionately affect European players. And so I'm very curious. I mean, they're going to have water breaks. You have six subs, so it is a little different than it used to be. But I feel like the teams from this hemisphere are just going to be a little bit better suited to deal with that. And it's also going to favor the better teams who just have better players. Mm-hmm. You know, we talk about how France could have a whole second team here that might make the semis or something like that. So that's going to come into play because there are more games in this tournament. There's got to be eight if you get to the final instead of seven like previous years. So it's going to be a little harder in that sense for those mid-tier teams to make a deep run because they don't have as deep a bench.
6: Climate. Hemispheric bets. I could see myself making a few of those in this World
24: Cup. Yeah, we're going to talk you into those for sure.
6: This is the greatest contribution of World Cup betting, Paul, since producer number three, the great Jorge Mondaca, colloquially known as Georgie Bueno, used to bet World Cup bets by turning his back to me, looking up at the anthems being sung, and betting the side that he felt sang their anthem more passionately. Bueno. Oh, shout out.
24: Probably had a lot of Italy back then.
6: That's right.
24: Doesn't have to worry about that at this tournament. They're not here again.
6: All right. Here's Paul Carr's World Cup bets. France to win the title plus 750. Ecuador to win Group E at 4-1. 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I'm going to skip the next one. Rapinoe to win the Golden Boot, 33-1. And then Mikel Oyarzabal. Win the Golden Boot.
24: Or a Thabo.
6: Sorry, pardon me. The Castellano Thabo.
24: Right.
6: Win Golden Boot at 30-1. You did add that Scotland to finish last in Group C bet there?
24: Yeah. So Group C here. So the real question here, because Group C is Brazil, Morocco, Haiti, and Scotland. So Brazil and Morocco were clearly the two best teams, and they're going to get the top two spots. So it really comes down to Scotland and Haiti. So this a little bit goes back to the climate thing that we were talking about in the sense that obviously Haiti is from here. Their players use the heat a little more. These two teams play in the first game of their group. So, you know, if Haiti wins that game, that pretty much relegates Scotland to last place right there. So it's almost a bet on that. And then, you know, assuming Scotland can't upset Morocco, or Brazil, and I don't think they can. I don't think Scotland's quite as good as they'll get hyped up to be just because they're a British team. So, yeah, plus 700. I love that.
6: Brazil, Morocco, Haiti, and Scotland, as Paul said, in group number C. Just gotta let Haiti get by them. That's the key to this one.
24: Let's go, Haiti.
6: 7-1.
24: Let's go.
7: I'll be tailing most of these, so let's go.
6: Paul, thank you. We'll talk a couple times more, at least one time more, before the World Cup begins. Appreciate it.
24: All right.
6: Paul Carr, everybody. Coming back. With MLB most wins in June.
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7: Hello.
6: Producer number 9. So much more than a producer. You got a little World Cup fever there, don't you? Feel the fever.
7: I do, man. I just talked to Paul for like 2 minutes straight during the commercial break.
6: Mm-hmm.
7: I'm ready to go, man.
6: What'd you land on?
7: I got the list is growing, okay? Hey, I still got to check in with Felica. We got Felica coming next, you know?
6: We do. We do indeed.
7: I'd like to get multiple opinions. I'm definitely playing France to win, though. Just, you know, probably 2 months too late at this point for price.
6: No higher than 5-1 currently?
7: That's what I see at DraftKings. I think it's going to be around there.
6: We get tweets beating the book. I just want to read a couple here. Jim Wilco at Bjork and Beans. There's a Twitter handle for you. Bjork and Beans.
7: It's pretty good.
6: He says, winning scratch on Iga. She truly is the Barry Bonds of women's tennis. Hey, easy. I love Iga just as much as the next guy, but no one's the Barry Bonds of anything except Barry Bonds of baseball. But I hear you. Iga wins again in straight sets today. She beats her countrywoman, Magda Linette. The tournament begins for Iga Sunday when she takes on Marta Kostyuk in the round of 60.
7: Oh, damn.
6: Yeah. It's been easy peasy till now, but now she's got an opponent. But we'll see. She plays like she did in Italy. We'll see what she could roll. Scotty, Leisure Suit Kobe, had a great idea for a side gig for you, Gil. Color commentary for the Las Vegas Athletics. You have a good voice, insights, and resume. You're Vegas known. Nah, not really. And Brent Musburger could likely help you. Any pro sports commentary pays quite well. It's such a ballin' career, but don't leave VSiN. You imagine. Imagine you do a color commentary of baseball. Like, boy, that Shea Langeliers. Not much is known about him, Kelly.
7: Oh, man. I would love to see it, shoot a behind-the-scenes documentary of this.
6: He went to Baylor before he played in big leagues.
7: I like the line of, maybe Brent can help you out. You know, maybe Brent can help you out. Like, any job you could get, Brent needs to help you out
6: Brent
7: first.
6: Brent needs help out. You have so much time to fill in a baseball broadcast, though. Like, you know, Vince Scully doing those by himself. Whenever there's a runner at third base, I like to give you wild pitch stats, right? He does that, right? But stories abound.
7: Yeah, even a two-man booth is tough.
6: I would just be like,
12: Hey, do you hear that Earth, Wind, and Fire documentary is on HBO Max next week? I wouldn't know what to say. But anyway, thank you, Leisure Suit Kobe. I appreciate it. Before we get to June, let's update May real quick before we do the animation here. May, Brewers, Phillies, Guardians. 3 days left in May, 3 games left for all of these teams. Brewers are 17-6 currently in May. Phillies are 17-8. Guardians are 17-9. Remember, at William Hill Caesars, tie for the most wins results in a dead heat. At Circa, the tiebreaker, the first tiebreaker, is fewest losses. Brewers would win on that currently. Second tiebreaker, run differential. Brewers would win on that currently. Rays, Dodgers, Braves, just one win behind as we head into the weekend. Diamondbacks and White Sox. Look at the White Sox, man. Two wins behind. How about them? As far as who those the teams with 17 and 16 wins, who they play this weekend in their final three-game set, the Brewers will be at the Astros, Kelly. The Phillies will be at the Dodgers. The Guardians host the Red Sox.
7: Okay.
12: The Rays have the easiest one. They host the Angels, at least on paper. They host the Angels, and then, of course, the Dodgers, as we just mentioned, host the Phillies. And the Braves, not to be outdone, the Braves are at the Reds. That's who these final three game sets involve. Now, you can actually bet on these currently at DraftKings. DraftKings doing the whole adjusted thing right till the final series, so shout out to DraftKings for doing so. Who do you suppose is the favorite in that market?
7: The Brewers and Guardians at plus 220.
12: It is the Brewers at plus 220. Did you know this already? Or are you just guessing?
7: Danny threw it on the graphic. It's right up there.
12: Oh, that's right. It's on the graphic. Brewers at plus 220. My bad. I'm like, where's it? You know what the problem is?
7: I should have leaned into that
12: more. The problem is this thing. I can't see Paul Carr's title.
7: Oh, the camera's blocking you.
12: I can't see
7: side,
12: anything on the right side of the screen. Brewers plus 220. Guardians plus 220. Phillies wedged in between them at plus 350. Then it's the Dodgers at plus 650 because they're the Dodgers. Followed by the Rays, who, again, might have the easiest opponent at plus 850. Still bettable. Good on you, DraftKings, for having that.
7: Yeah, seriously.
12: Yeah.
7: Man, I should have slow played that more. What a missed opportunity. They're like, well, you know, give me the upcoming opponents. You know, I'd probably make the Brewers a little over 2-1.
12: I would have been so, I mean, wow. You're the best odds maker I've ever seen in my life.
7: If you had to play one, who would you go with? Brewers?
12: I would go with the Brewers. Yeah.
7: I also think this is a great example, though, because as we're about to get into June here, what's the first thing you always start with? Who has the most games, right? Yeah. And the number of games. Yeah. And look at the Guardians' record. Look at the Brewers' record. Sweet Brewers, you have three less losses. It doesn't matter when you're talking about most wins.
12: Well, at Circa, that's a good thing, right?
7: Yeah.
12: You can argue that's a good thing. Not at William Hill Caesars, where you want the most games possible. And keep in mind, a team like the Rays, they didn't have one postponement. They had two postponements. Mm-hmm. So, you know, if you're really totally going into this, you would look at weather forecasts also, which, you know, how reliable are those the further out you go?
7: Yeah. Although maybe not a bad idea for like the first week, right? First weekend.
12: It's a bigger deal in March, April, right? Where the weather is inclement in a lot of spots. So you really got to check that out for the first month of the season, especially. All right. Which brings us to June. Let's do it.
13: Who will be the champion of this month? Gil Alexander dives into the MLB most wins for the month.
12: Now, we should point out that in March, April, we finished tied for second with the Cincinnati Reds at 35-1. So close. And this month, not so much. Seattle Mariners, they didn't come close. Again, going to make it cosmetic here at the end, but it's not. They can't compete. As far as total games in the month of June, we did this briefly yesterday. 28 games for the Arizona Diamondbacks. That's more than any other team on the schedule. Most have 27 games. 9 others have 26 games, and only the Atlanta Braves have 25. So again, if you're doing this at William Hill Caesars where it's a dead heat, Arizona versus Atlanta is a pretty stark difference. That's a, you know, mm-hmm. that's a big negative for Atlanta, in other words, in this kind of competition, at least at William Hill Caesars where they're dead heat. Now, I went through the 6 teams I considered yesterday. My number 6 was the Arizona Diamondbacks. Their average, when you put all those games together, in parentheses are the... These are the run differentials before yesterday's games. You see, they start with 4 against the Dodgers. The Dodgers in their 117, their plus 117 run differential. So I didn't end up going with the Diamondbacks. I don't want to be behind the 8 ball after those first 4 games. But as you said, Kelly, yesterday, maybe this is something on those adjusted totals. let's see how they do against the Dodgers. Maybe then you jump in. But I'm not betting them pre-flop here. Number five was the Tampa Bay Rays. Tampa Bay Rays have a really easy remaining schedule. They're 8-1. By the way, the Diamondbacks were 16-1. These were before yesterday. These odds are adjusting, so check out the current odds at William Hill Caesars. Tampa Bay's average opponent, if you do the average of all those run differentials, they play on a daily basis here in every game an average of a -4.88 run differential team. And the reason that it is skewed that way is because they got three games at Chavez Ravine against the Dodgers. But I don't, you know, a couple of their frontline pitchers, their advanced stats aren't as good as their regular stats. Namely, McClanahan not quite as good as his 2.52 ERA. He's about a run worse with expected ERA. The real one is Nick Martinez, who's almost three runs worse expected ERA than he is actual ERA. So I didn't play Tampa Bay. They have a Dodgers series as well. Minnesota was a consideration at 150-1. I see now it's 100-1. So somebody bet them.
7: I liked that one, man. I actually might throw a few bucks on that.
12: It's long enough to consider, right?
7: Right.
12: But they got three against the Dodgers in there as well. Their average opponent in terms of run differential for the month of June will be a -8.93 run differential per opponent. But again, in, you know, minor leagues for Royce Lewis and Matt Waller, Josh Bell, sub-700 OPS. And then the other one I talked about yesterday, the number three consideration, the Houston Astros, who are 20-1, but, I mean, I cannot trust a team. So many injuries in the infield, majority of the rotation on the IL, most of the replacements have ERAs that are just cartoon-like. I can't do it. The number two consideration, the team that ended up the runner-up, the New York Yankees, who are +750 to have the most wins in the month of June, the New York Yankees' average game opponent will have a -12.22 run differential. Love everything about the Yankees except for the bullpen, man. Ben Rice for real, Cody Bellinger complimenting Aaron Judge. Garrett Cole is back in humming. Carlos Rodon is back. Nothing I don't like. I just don't trust the bullpen enough to pull the trigger on the Yankees. But the team that I went with for most wins in the month of June, drum roll, Kelly, please.
7: Oh, that was pretty good.
12: That's pretty good. The Chicago Cubs, who I got at 12-1, they're 9-1. Chicago Cubs average opponent run differential, -26.56. They start with three against the Athletics, three against the Giants, three against the Rockies, three again against the Giants, three against the Rockies again, before it's Toronto, the Mets, the Brewers, and San Diego with a pair to close it out. I love the fact that they're getting back Edward Cabrera here momentarily, Matthew Boyd coming back in the first 10 months of June. I can go through a bunch of offensive stats that I love. As consistent on D as anyone, the Chicago Cubs, most wins, month of June. Book it.
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7: Hello.
6: Alongside Chris Felica standing by, Steve Fezzik in the hole, Stormy on deck. That's the lineup.
7: That's right.
6: Do we have an Are We Sure coming up as well?
7: We do. Estamos seguros.
6: Estamos seguros.
7: Aaron Rodgers showing up like that to camp today, apparently.
6: Oh, he shaved his
7: head. I see. Wow. I don't know if that tattoo's always been there, but there's a tattoo on the inside of his bicep now.
6: Wow. He doesn't look a day younger than 43. Real quick on the Cubs, most of you missed it. I have bet the Cubs at 12-1. You still get it at 9-1. By the way, DraftKings hasn't put it up yet. So you may be able to get a number as good or better than mine once they put up their numbers, which they should be doing here in the next 24 to 48 hours over DraftKings for most wins in the month of June, if history is any indication. But here again is the Cubs schedule. 3 versus the Athletics, 3 versus the Giants, 3 at Colorado, 3 at the Giants, 3 versus Colorado to start the month, 4 more at the Mets, depending on how you feel about the Mets a little later on. But I wasn't as thorough. Cade Horton's not coming back, UCL, he's out for the year. But Edward Cabrera with his blister, expected to come back June 5th at the earliest, talking starting rotation. Matthew Boyd, expected to come back June the 9th. And the offensive stats that I was referring to, 11.6% walk rate for the Cubbies, that's the best in baseball offensively. They have a bottom third K rate, they're tied for third in OBP at 333, weighted on base is 7th in baseball at 323, tied for 7th in weighted runs created plus, at 107, as I mentioned, love their defense. And the knock on the Cubs, again, the Cubs have had this weird season so far. Kelly, it's not even June.
12: They've had two 10-game winning streaks and one 10-game losing streak already. They've won 20 of 23, and they've had a 10-game losing streak. It's been a really roller coaster first couple months for the Chicago Cubs. And the knock would be, hey, you know, I hear what you're saying, Gil, but Suzuki K's 40% of the time. Bregman barely slugs. Nico Horner's cooled off. PCA's hot and cold. Dansby Swanson, 170 with runners in scoring position. Or Swanson is batting 170. Runners in scoring position as a whole has been bad. And of the nine players in their batting lineup, only three had OPS marks of sub 700, though, for me. Alex Bregman, Dansby Swanson, and Pete Crow Armstrong. What I'm getting at is, while you can put the offense through a lens of they've kind of floundered in certain ways, I don't think that that's them sustainably. I think the offense will bounce back. The underlying numbers, as I just mentioned, are solid. The schedule is cake. Cubbies, most wins June. What could go wrong? I'll tell you what could go wrong. They could have a 2-6 record and one run games like the Mariners did this month. That's what
7: they could lose 10 in a row again.
12: They could do that.
7: That would be bad.
12: You know what? They could lose all their games, Kelly. That could be bad too. I do the Todd thing. Or they could lose 17 of them. That would be bad also. Or 19.
4: Oh, man.
12: Chris Velika joins us now. He's in Fox Sports at Chris Velika on Twitter. The Bear Bets podcast empire is his. And he joins us now, courtesy of the Progressive Guest Line. Good morning, Christopher. How are you?
8: I'm okay. Just getting enjoying the show so far. Enjoyed Mr. Carr's soccer preview as well. And as always, looking forward to what follows me at noon.
12: What follows you at noon would be Steve Fezzik.
7: Fezzik Fridays.
12: We'll see if Steve doesn't take any shots back at Todd Wishnev, a little guest-on-guest violence.
7: Sure, that won't happen.
12: That happened the other day.
8: Completely uncalled for by Todd.
12: Wow.
8: Yeah, a couple of days ago. So
12: wow.
8: Hopefully Fez has an opportunity here to respond.
7: I'm not sure Fez has slept either. Did you note the times on when messages?
12: We got texted like 3-something. Yeah.
7: And then like at 6 again.
12: I don't know about that kid. I don't know about that kid at all. Can we start with a WNBA play? This is again, rando from Chris, but we cover all the sports, yeah, especially with Chris on. But you bet some WNBA, and tonight I see you have a season long on the WNBA.
8: Yeah.
12: What do you have?
8: Yeah, but prior to the season, we gave out, I believe on your show.
12: Yes.
8: Definitely on Bear Bet. So we gave out the Chicago Sky over 18.5 wins.
12: Mm-hmm.
8: Very high of them, and they got off to a great start. But they recently lost Rekia Jackson, one of their their best front court player, and that's a big problem for them. And they have not looked the same since. You can still find in 19.5 there, so you can go under 19.5. Maybe we get absolutely lucky and we thread the needle and it lands on 19. But without Jackson being out for the year with the torn ACL, it's going to be hard for the Sky to have the type of season that it looked like they were aiming towards and shooting towards. So I got off my over 18.5 with an under 19.5 bet.
12: Yeah, you did. You did say it on the show, because I remember you had a Sky over and you had a Dream under, and we referred to it as your anti Angel Reese plays, is I believe how we.
8: By the way, did you see that one? I forget who the account was yesterday who they rated like every like starter in the league, and I think Angel Reese was like 178th out of 190 starters in terms of efficiency.
12: Yes, I did see that. 178th.
7: Yeah, that's not
8: I'm great. Sure there were very sane responses out there on social media.
12: I'm sure the reactions were all very objective.
7: Everybody handled it well, yes, appropriately.
12: Garrett Cole is back pitching for the Yankees, and you have fired. What do you got?
8: I have fired, and I'm kind of adopting this and taking this from Will Hill, who kind of originated this in the group text during the week. But you can find him at 150-1 on DraftKings. And I know I just played this about an hour ago. They had some like 25% MLB boost out there as well on like a pregame bet. And so I was actually able to get Garrett Cole 188-1 to win the American League Cy Young. And look, I know people may say he missed couple months of the season or about 2 months of the season, how can he win? But there's a lot of runway left in the season. I mean, you look at, he's probably going to project, if all goes well, to get what, 20, 21, 22 starts maybe the rest of the year. Missed all last year. Last time we saw him pitch a complete season in 2023, he won the Cy Young, 222 strikeouts, an ERA about 2.5, a whip below 1. he's been unbelievable since he's come back. 12 2/3 shutout innings. He looks like the pitcher that we saw pre-injury when he was healthy. I have Cam Schlueter not at the Matt Youmans number, but I do have him at like 30-35-1 in pocket. So with that, it feels like this is the market where you can still make a bet depending on how you feel about the Schlittlers, the Ceases, the DeGroms of the world. This could be a situation like we had in the NL a couple of years ago when base winner gave out Robbie Ray, who was like 100-1
4: yes,
8: late in the year. Will Cole win? Probably not. But at this price, I'm certainly willing to take a chance.
4: I'm glad you brought that up. But for those who wonder about such things, it's too late. Remember Chris Sale? We thought one year he was the shoe.

0: for the moment just with what Sanchez is doing. What, 44 straight scoreless innings, and he's striking out a million guys. It would probably be him, but that'll probably ask me again in 10 days, and I'll probably give you a different answer if Ohtani goes out and does what he did again, or Miz does what he... It's going to be an unbelievably interesting NL Cy Young race, because there's so many guys. You could say four or five different guys, and you could be right. You could say, okay, I'll buy that.
1: I think that's as good as answer as any. It feels like it's on a start-by-start basis right now at this point. Everybody just jockeying for position. Before we get to your World Cup plays, and you got a bunch of them, Kelly and I were just sort of, we were talking about this, and someone else was asking, you're closer to soccer than we are. We're going to get in this mode, right? It starts in 13 days. You know how the United States, as a nation becomes, we all rally around this team. We all become soccer experts. Everybody is bought into it. Oh, how's this, you know, how can this guy be doing this? I'm curious from your perspective. Do we have a chance to go, forget winning it, to go further than we've ever gone before? Or is this just going to result in the... No, there it is. I can't even finish the sentence. No, we don't.
0: No. Like quarterfinal is probably where the furthest we've gone. And I don't even think we'll get there. There's a really good chance that the U.S. will wind up finishing third in its group. I mean, I shouldn't say really good. There's a chance that they will. I'm not sure if they will win the group. I mean, they will advance and they will get to the knockout round. And just because of 32 teams being in the knockout round now, it feels like round of 16, winning one knockout round game is about the max right now for this team, which has not looked good. And Paul hit on the friendlies that are coming up. A friendly against Senegal is a really good test experiment to find out what we have, because Senegal still have some world-class players, a team that won the AFCON tournament before they got it taken away from the whole African soccer politics. We don't need to get into that. But, I think round of 16 is probably ceiling for this U.S. team.
1: What would they consider, if you gave them truth serum, what would they consider what would constitute a good showing?
0: I think they, in their hearts of hearts, feel like quarterfinals is realistic. I think that would, if you gave them truth serum, I think they would say that. Because I think, look, you're still the players on that team. You're still the coaches on that team. You believe you can go out and win. You can believe you can win your group and get a favorable path. And then you get some, maybe you get a home whistle. You get a penalty at home that sends you to the spot and you advance and you win another round that maybe you shouldn't have. But they still feel like they can go out and compete and win every game. And because it's at home, they can go out and exceed expectations. So I honestly think they think that quarterfinal is a realistic goal.
1: Okay. All right. That put things in perspective a little bit.
2: Yeah.
1: Chris Velika's soccer picks, more World Cup plays from him next on A Numbers Game at VSiN, the Sports Betting Network.
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4: 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We get tweets beating the book. Jim Campbell, after listening to the World Cup segment with Paul, specifically on his handicap of Scotland finishing last in their group, there's an option on DraftKings to lose all games in the group where Scotland is 16-1. Seems like good value, he says.
5: I agree.
4: Ooh, that's a Kelly bet right
5: there.
4: Yeah,
5: that was one I was already going to tail Paul on, but I think that's worth adding.
4: Doug Tuttle, I'm seeing 25-1 on the Astros at Caesars. For whatever reason, they seem to get hot in June and have a pretty easy schedule. Yeah, they were on my list. And we won on Houston. We cashed in June 2 years ago on Houston, both at 17-1 and 25-1. Michael Salvino, I got to go Spurs money line. Me too, Michael. Got to, he says. Good luck to everyone. I don't think I'm going to bet it, but I think that's going to happen. I think they're going to win. Joseph Frieda, question for Fezzik today. Are the New York Knicks this year's honky-tonk man team? Okay, well, we'll have to ask Fezzik about that. Chance Copperpot, as a Thunder hater, I can fully agree Presti's the best GM in sports. He came out of the Spurs organization under Pop and R.C. Buford. Presti found Tony Parker and became the Supersonics GM at 29 years of age. Mm-hmm. John Schneider is the second best GM. I once hopped on a call with R.C. Buford. You know who set that up once?
5: Who?
4: Jimmy Vaccaro.
5: Really?
4: Back in the early South Point days of Beeson, yeah. R.C. Buford. Yeah.
5: Need to swing by the South Point.
4: Yes.
5: I haven't been over there in a while. I saw a cracked hot dog video yesterday, and I was like, in the back, I was talking about how working in local news, you'll never eat more cake in your life because someone's got a birthday or something every week that you're celebrating. And then I think I ate more hot dogs in a 2 year span or something at the South Point than I ever have in my life.
4: And good for you, by the way.
5: Very good for you. Yeah. Very good for you.
4: Let's give Chris Felica a crack at this question that was asked by Ice Goon earlier. Chris Felica joins us once again, courtesy of the Progressive Guest Line. You can follow Chris on Twitter, by the way. Chris Felica. That's clever. F-A-L-L-I-C-A.
5: And check out the latest Bear Bets pod like I did this morning. World Cup preview.
4: Yes.
5: Let's go.
4: I'm trying to get Chris and Paul to do a World Cup beating the book, but the man's busy. We'll see if it happens or not. Here's the question once again.
6: I am busy. I'm trying to find the appropriate time for you and Paul, being that Paul has travel issues on Thursday. I have a travel issue on Wednesday, and I have my own little Bear Bets show that I need to record on Tuesday. So I'm trying to find the appropriate time where I can accommodate you. And make this happen, because I want to make it happen from the 2010 FIFA World Cup South Africa research triumvirate here. The dream team of Paul and I down there going to Monte Cassino with the Vuvuzelas there.
5: Cabs
6: in the middle of the night that break down on the road. We can get into it on the... I'm making Kelly jealous of his wanting to be there in South Africa at the World Cup, like he was saying.
5: Yeah, I wanted to be your AP or something for that.
4: I am sorry, but
6: it was great.
4: But you didn't have to chastise me. Do you ever see the Justin Timberlake where he said that when he got punked? He's like, hey, God, you didn't have to chastise me. Okay, here's the question from Ice Goon, Chris. I said this season the Premier League sent a record 9 teams to next year's European competitions. Villa and Palace already won both Europa Leagues this season. Is this incredible strength of the league something to push us to Arsenal tomorrow? And you have a college football analogy for us on this.
6: Yeah, it's not for me. Because you said there are a lot of Americans who aren't familiar with all of the international leagues and saga. I kind of make the Premier League as like the SEC. It is the deepest. It is the strongest from one to whatever. And Paul had mentioned Palace, where they finished and wind up winning the the conference league there. However, you've got these, like the Big Ten has three teams at the top that were better than anybody in the SEC. The ACC had a team at the top in Miami that was better than anyone in the ACC. The Big 12 had a really good team in the top of Texas Tech. So that's kind of how I feel that it is with, like, in the Bundesliga, you have Bayern Munich, and then in France, you've got PSG. PSG, I think, is the best team in the world. I like them to lift the trophy. I think they have so many different answers offensively that they can use and score. And it's weird. There's been I'm tight with a couple of Arsenal friends of mine. There's this weird vibe that they have about, like, the Champions League is kind of like this free roll now, mm-hmm. being that they did win the Prem. So I don't know mentally where they maybe it's at the fan thing and not a team thing. But it seems like Arsenal might, like, be just kind of happy they won the Prem, and kind of whatever happens tomorrow happens. But I like PSG to lift the trophy.
4: Here are the World Cup bets that Chris has made on the show prior to this appearance. And I will ask him here, which does he like the best and which does he already regret terribly? Jeremy Doku to win Golden Boot, 80-1. Belgium to reach the quarters, Doku's side, at 2-1. Spain to reach the quarters, -145. Portugal to reach the quarters, +125. Morocco, remember that one, he got frisky, with Morocco to win Group C, +325. And then the tandem bet of Spain and France, both to reach the final. They're on the same side of the bracket.
5: That's
4: there.
5: What it was.
4: Okay. Spain's +220, France's +300. And then, apparently there's no logo for Group E. They don't have logos per group. So it's highest scoring group at 6-1. Which of these do you feel the best about, and which of them are you like, oh, I don't know. I can't believe I
6: Portugal to reach the quarter yeah. is the one I feel best about. Because Ooh. I do think, despite the group that they're in, the challenge that they could have in winning that group, you win that group, you get a dream run in the round of 32 and the round of 16 to get to the quarterfinals. So that is the one that I do feel the best about.
4: Okay. And you're feeling good about all of them. None of them are like, you're not.
6: I am feeling good about all of them. I know the Belgium play is a price play. I mean, Morocco, there actually was a 5-1 out there. I mean, that's a handicap that I made, and maybe Morocco can get a point against Brazil in the first match and go out there and win that group. But yeah. I mean, obviously, do I expect Jeremy Doku to win the Golden Boot? No, but at 8-1, I kind of made the path and the argument for Belgium. So, yeah, I feel pretty good about that.
4: All right. Well, it isn't for another 13 days. Would you like to add some bets to this? What do you got?
6: Oh, we're going to add more bets today. We're going to add more bets next week. Related to Group E, I'm going to take a little stab with it. Ivory Coast to win Group E. It's 7-1. I know Paul had made a case for Ecuador in that group as well. So I think the elephants are low-key loaded here. They have a bunch of young talent with Diallo, Yaya Diomande, Evan Gassan, Frank Kessie. They've got really young, talented players and a couple of veterans in there, like Kessie and some of the guys on defense, that can really mold this team. And look, Germany is a side where they have had flop after flop lately on the international level. Now, I know there's a new manager. I know it's a new team that they've kind of blended in some younger guys like Virts and Musiala, and they got to the quarters in Euros a couple of years ago when they hosted. But, look, again, we talked about Toronto, Canada, in July. It could be very warm, and that's something that I think could favor some of these South American, African sides as well that are used to playing in some of these extreme temperatures. So, look, I think Ivory Coast is live. I think Paul has a great bet handicap for Ecuador as well. You win the group here, you get a third place side in the round of 32, and then you likely get Norway if you finish second. So I think if Ivory Coast can either win the group or get second in the group and then get Norway on the other side of the bracket, like, you've got a chance to advance. And while a team like Morocco is better than the Ivory Coast, they get a much more difficult draw where they're probably going to have to play the Dutch in their first knockout round match, and that is a much more difficult matchup. So I think there's a little bit of value on Ivory Coast here to advance the furthest of any AFCON team.
4: Okay. 7-1 for them to win Group E, 6-1 for them to be the top AFCON team. And then I love when you make these bets because this requires a little bracket analysis here. England round of elimination quarterfinals, +375. What you're thinking there?
6: Yeah, we hit on it a little bit last week. And again, this is kind of a weather-induced play, climate-induced play, where England, if they win their group, Mexico, if they win their group, you're going to get a round of 16 game at Azteca in Mexico City, England-Mexico, which would be just brutal heat at that elevation. However, it isn't a lock that Mexico win their group. This is not a great Mexico team, but if they were to win the group and get there, they'd have a good chance. And you can kind of play Mexico there to beat England to kind of hedge your bet here. But if England were to advance there, regardless of who they play, their quarterfinal match would be likely against Brazil in Miami. And you talk about another heat, humidity, hostile environment. The number of Brazil fans that will be there in Miami will be through the roof. So I can't see England getting past the quarterfinal. So I'm going to bet them to lose in the quarter. And then if they wind up playing Mexico in the round of 16 at Azteca, I could always put a little bit on Mexico there to kind of go against the create a little self-created arb there that they lose one of the next two games.
4: And you will be prominent in World Cup coverage this summer, right? Front and center.
6: I know I will be doing my podcast, and I will have plenty of coverage on FoxSports.com. Other than that, I don't know. We'll leave it at that.
5: Right. Tune in and find out.
4: Wow, okay. Thank you, Chris. Appreciate it very much.
6: Thanks, guys. Have a great weekend.
4: You too. Are we sure? Next on A Numbers Game at Visa, the Sports Betting Network.
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4: Back on the numbers game, live at Circa Resort Casino, downtown Las Vegas. Rafa Hodar through to the round of 16 on the men's side.
5: Hodar!
4: Five-set victory over over Alex Mickelson of the United States. He had to come back from two sets down to one. Rafa Hodar, the next big thing, supposedly, right? I think I'm on board with that, but he is just a beast. By the way, the other next best thing in tennis... Todd Wright asked me a question. Todd Wright, by the way, texted me the other day. Todd Wright, who was always a regular on this show for many, many years, the greatest sports talk radio host there ever was, in my opinion, All Night with Todd Wright back in the day. He texted me. He goes, one, I'm about to pop the champagne that a Canadian team is not going to win the Stanley Cup Finals again.
5: Does he like literally pop champagne every year?
4: A la 72 Dolphins.
5: Jeez, man.
4: And the other thing he said, he goes, he asked me, who, now that Sinner is out of this tournament, who wins this? That will his comment was, what winner would only be a one-timer? In other words, if they win this French Open, they'll never win another slam. Mm-hmm. And so my answer was, well, obviously, if it's Novak, Novak will have won his 25th. And the only other two players that I believe would win multiple slams if they win this one are Rafa Hodar and Joao Fonseca. Joao Fonseca getting rolled by Novak Djokovic right now. Up a set is Djokovic. He has got it on his racket now to go up two sets to none. But everybody else, besides those three, Djokovic, who's 124, Hodar and Fonseca, who are the next best things coming up, I think it's probably one and done.
5: Oh, even depending on how the question was worded, Novak might even be tough, right? Of how who's going to win more Grand Slams going forward? Like, I mean, this he's just running out of time.
4: Oh, yeah, moving forward,
5: after winning this one, right?
4: But, I mean, I think he meant career-wise,
5: right,
4: yeah. Career-wise, I think if Sasha Zverev wins, it's going to be his only one. I think if it's Casper Ruud, it's going to be his only one, and so on and so forth. We had tweets at Beating the Book. Just want to read a couple here. Cheap prop bets. So, you know that 16-1 bet on Scotland to not win a single game in the World Cup? It got the DraftKings account limited, he said, and it was pizza money. A medium, no extra toppings pizza. Did everybody bet it at the same time? Is that what happened?
5: Yeah, probably.
4: Sorry about that. Yeah, Patrick Kelly said, some more possible fading of Scotland. They are 2-1 to be eliminated in the group stage on DraftKings. You can bet that. You know, more Scotland tweets than I imagined we would get this
5: mm-hmm.
4: time. Is it time?
5: Golf update real quick.
4: Yeah.
5: J.J. Spahn. This is going to be a long, well, hopefully it's a long shot sweat. J.J. Spahn with a two-shot lead at the Charles Schwab Challenge. I'm on him at 30-1 outright.
4: Go. There you go.
5: And then two shots behind him in solo second. A guy that Gil has seen me bet many times this year. I did not bet this week, and Wes and Matt did. Ryo Hisatsune.
4: Wow.
5: Two shots off.
4: Okay.
5: But actually, as I texted Matt Brown this morning, you know who's three shots back? Gary Woodland, who I love, and then Doug Gim.
4: Doug Gim.
5: So obviously Doug Gim will win this tournament for the first time on the PGA Tour after we've bet him a million times.
4: That's the Charles Schwab Challenge. We're 3 weeks away from the U.S. Open?
5: Ooh, good question.
4: I believe it's three,
5: yes,
4: right?
5: That sounds right.
4: You have
5: Father's
4: any,
5: Day, 3 weeks.
4: Do you have any thoughts on that? Any bets yet?
5: Nothing yet. Nothing locked and loaded yet.
4: Can't wait. Can't wait. Let's do it. It's time for Are We Sure?
17: You think you know what's going on in the sports betting world?
18: Are you sure?
19: I'm positive.
17: Gil and Kelly tackle the hard-hitting questions on another exciting edition of Are We Sure?
4: You know, exciting. Exciting might be a bit of hyperbole.
5: It's one of our best opens.
4: It is one of our best opens.
5: I like the song at the end.
4: We don't, you know, we haven't done Are We Sure in a while, it feels like. We should do it more often just for the open.
5: Yeah, I agree. Yeah. I agree.
4: Okay.
5: Hey, Gil Alexander.
4: Yes, sir.
5: Are we sure, with Yannick Sinner out, Zverev should be the favorite to win the French Open?
4: Yeah. I mean, his clay numbers, again, just the raw clay data, 6 months, 1 year, is, if you take Sinner out, is still the best of the bunch.
5: Okay.
4: Still the best of the bunch.
5: You're seeing Novak Djokovic doing fist pumps over there like he's ready to win another Grand Slam.
4: Well, he's got a set point to go up 2 sets to none. It's actually, if you take out Sinner, the best 1 year numbers, let me rephrase, the best 1 year numbers is actually Djokovic. I just don't have 6 month. And the best 6 month numbers is Casper Ruud with Sinner out.
5: How short term do you go?
4: Just 6 months. I don't go shorter than that. Here's my 1 year, 6 year. It's Sinner, Djokovic, Ruud, Hodar, Sasha Zverev. So
5: Hodar comes in top five in the past year?
4: In clay. Yeah.
5: Wow.
4: In clay he does. Cerundolo, by the way, sixth. That's why he represented the best value. But should he be the short shot? Based on the bracket, now, you know, Sinner is not on his side of things. Sasha Zverev has Hodar in his quarter. So I don't know. I will say no. I'm not sure that he should be.
5: Okay.
4: Who's the
5: Gil Alexander favorite to win the French Open right now?
4: I will say. Oh my! Am I really gonna? Is this really gonna come out of my mouth?
5: Dude, say it. He's a freaking winner. Man.
4: I think it's Djokovic. I think Djokovic is the rightful given the pedigree.
5: Mm-hmm.
4: I still think he's probably the rightful favorite. Though I will say, as I said earlier, Sinner's out, Shelton's out, Matteo Berrettini is in that quarter. That's a pretty good path now for Berrettini to come out of there. He's been in the final of this tournament before. And then in his half of the bracket, Medvedev is gone. So would a Berrettini Cerundolo quarter shock me? It would not. Somebody is coming out of that half of the bracket that is going to be a shocker at this point with all the eliminations. So to me, I think Djokovic is the rightful short shot, but I wouldn't make that bet.
5: All right,
4: I'd make a longer shot bet.
5: Random question for you. Mm-hmm. We saw Sinner go out yesterday. And we're talking about Djokovic right now. Is there something to... I know we talked about the heat being a problem for Sinner and the cramping being an issue for him. Is there something, though, of learning how to play like the in these conditions? For these five setters, like it just Djokovic, it feels like we've seen for how many years now have to battle through different conditions at different tournaments, five setter after five setter. I'm just wondering if that is part of the endurance is something that you have to learn through your career.
4: Sinner has to do something about it. Sinner has to do it. He's never won a match, I think, that has gone beyond 4.5 hours.
5: This
4: is like 0 for career. So this has always been a thing with him, and they've got to figure it out. Darren Cahill and his team have to figure out something. We talked about this. Maybe you go to Florida. Maybe you start training. Maybe you start get used to bad conditions, because this is always, unless you start trying to train him and get him acclimated, this is always going to plague his career.
5: It's going to keep popping up.
4: Yeah.
5: I don't know, I have to do something. I'm glad you understood that question, because I know it wasn't perfectly worded. But, how many years have we seen Djokovic? It's just, like, we think he's getting old, and he can still grind through these massive tournaments. Okay, are we sure the Knicks should be underdogs to both the Spurs or the Thunder in the finals, Gil? I mean, this Knicks team hasn't lost in over a month.
4: I am sure. I am sure. The Thunder and Spurs, how can I put this, are better than the Knicks.
5: I had to do
4: in every which way.
5: I had to do the sports talk favored question for you.
4: Stop it, New York people.
5: Oh, are we sure Mitchell Robinson being out with a broken finger is a big deal? No.
4: Because
5: he's not out. Not a big deal.
4: Bad question.
5: I should have edited this morning, apparently. Are we sure AJ DeBanza will be the first pick in the NBA draft?
4: I am sure. I think the Wizards are going to draft him. It sounds like they are. When I was in D.C., it seemed like fait accompli. I think they're doing it. He's first.
5: Are we sure the USA soccer team should only be 18-1 to reach the World Cup final?
4: Okay, so this is kind of why I asked Felica what I asked him. I don't know.
5: Right.
4: I mean, should they're only 18-1 to reach the final?
5: Yes, to reach
4: the
5: final.
4: They should be way longer than that.
5: Is. Yeah. I don't even think we need to know anything. Yeah. We just need to know how betting works on U.S. sports
4: teams. History tells you it should be longer than that.
5: It feels like there's at least 1-0 missing there.
4: At least. If not four.
5: Right, if not four.
4: Yeah.
5: Oh, man. All right. Are we sure the Guardians should be -195 to win the mighty AL Central?
4: Okay, so you know I have a season win total under on the Guardians. I don't think that highly of them. But the problem is, who's beating them in the division?
5: Mm-hmm.
4: That's a different question entirely. Is it the Tigers? Not this year. Is it the Royals? Not this year. Is it the Twinkies? Not this year. Is it the White Sox? The White Sox are their biggest competition, at least how it looks now.
5: Right.
4: What's the number? Minus 195?
5: Yeah.
4: No, here's how I'll answer that. I'm not sure they should be that. And if you have minus 190 to burn on a division play, play the Yankees in the East.
5: Good call. Good call. I like that. Yeah. I like that. Especially since I was looking at the Yankees earlier. Are we sure the Phillies should be a favorite to make the playoffs?
4: Yes. They should be a favorite.
5: Those numbers really been crashing here in the past couple
4: days. To make the playoffs. Because if you think about it, you go to the National League and you're like, all right, who, remember, in the format that, exists now, six teams make the postseason, right? Three division winners, three wild cards.
5: Yeah, yeah.
4: So I'll give you the Cubs. Let's say the Brewers win the Central, I'll give you the Cubs. Let's say the Dodgers win the West, I'll give you the Padres. Are there two more teams that are going to oust the Phillies? That's what would have to happen. Well, is there one more team that would oust the Phillies? Pardon me. That's what would have to happen in that scenario for the Phillies not to get in. Who's that team? Is that team the Diamondbacks? Maybe. Is that team the Nationals? I don't think so. I think the Phillies should be a favorite. I think the Phillies should be a favorite. Absolutely.
5: Right. Added on question, because I think you're looking at the same market that I am right now. There's six teams favored to make the playoffs for the National League. Do you see any of those teams not making it?
4: I'm not. I'm just looking at the standings. Who are the six?
5: Dodgers, Braves, Brewers, Cubs, Phillies, Padres.
4: Those are the six I just named.
5: Yeah.
4: And I agree with those six.
5: Yeah.
4: Yep. Are we sure? Are we sure Story Bonatoni's going to join us next?
5: Oh, we are.
4: I believe we are. Let's talk some hockey. It's a numbers game at Visa, the Sports Betting Network.
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5: Hello.
4: In the hizzy. After our show, which happens at 10 a.m. Pacific, 1 p.m. Eastern, Prop Points joins us for an hour. On the network, Nick Whalen, Jeff Erickson. And then after that, it is Money Moves, hosted by Stormy Bonatoni. She has made some extra time for us this morning. Talk some Stanley Cup playoffs. She joins us now courtesy of the Progressive Guest Line. Stormy, good morning to you.
8: What up? How are you guys this morning?
4: Doing very well. By the way, if you want to follow her on Twitter, go Storm Bonatoni. Don't do Stormy.
8: Yes.
4: Apparently someone had Stormy Bonatoni.
5: Taken?
4: What happened?
8: No, we just reached the character limit. There's too many letters in my last name. So if I had to pick somewhere to take a letter off, that made the most sense, no?
4: Yeah, I suppose so. Bonatone would have been another option. I have a question for her. Before we get into all your picks here on tonight's game between the Canadiens and the Hurricanes, Hurricanes looking to close out the Canadiens, looking to take on the Vegas Golden Knights in the Stanley Cup Final. I am curious, you cover the team. You obviously do work for ESPN and the NHL. It got back to us, and this didn't surprise me, but I was curious that it finally was sort of out there, that the Vegas Golden Knights and their fan base are not beloved throughout the land. Is this true, and how have you sort of soaked that information in? You've seen this with your own two eyes.
8: Oh, yeah, they're a villain of this postseason for sure now, but... It's interesting because if you think back to year one, initially, there was so much love for the Vegas Golden Knights because if you didn't have a team, they could kind of be your team. There was obviously the expansion draft and like everybody called them the misfits. They're kind of these throwaways from other teams and there was a lot of affinity for them. And then you think into the emotional element of it with what happened with October 1, the community rallying and how much people kind of fell in love with the story. Then they made the cup final and everyone's like, okay, well, that's a little jacked up. Like there have been lots of us are waiting for decades to get back to that position. And it's year one, you get there. And then year after year after year, they continue to make the playoffs. They continue to find themselves in the Western Conference final. They won a Stanley Cup and now they're in position to potentially win a second in 4 years. So people think that we're spoiled. People think that we are ungrateful for what we have as well. And then you have the Kelly McCrimmon and higher leadership cutthroat element of it all as well, that Vegas has certainly become, I think, pretty villainous throughout the course of the league. And then you look on the other side of the country right now in the Toronto Maple Leafs, for example, who really, really are frustrated because now Vegas has one of their own who has been exceptional in the playoffs and Mitch Marner when he wasn't able to do that with them.
4: One more gossipy question. How much does this franchise hate Bruce Cassidy that they won't let him interview with another team? What's going on there? What's the story?
8: I really, really feel for Bruce. And listen, he's doing the best that he can going out on all these different radio shows and podcasts and stuff like that, trying to make his case. And the fact that the Coaches Association has come out in support of him, I get 100% where he's coming from. But we've also seen the league come out and support Vegas being fully within their rights to do this. I always say it's the golden rule. He who has the gold makes the rules. And Vegas is paying Bruce Cassidy.
4: Yeah, they
8: Vegas
4: are.
8: Can do what they want to while he's under contract. And Kelly McCrimmon, their general manager, was just on the radio yesterday saying the only reason this is a story is because Edmonton liked it. and was very frustrated with that, that he's had conversations with Bruce, understands where he's coming from, but he is doing what he thinks is best for the organization. And it kind of is what it is. There's nothing else anybody can do about it at this point.
4: What I got from that answer, Kelly, by the way, how much they hate him was a lot.
5: Yes.
4: What I got from that answer. Yeah.
8: No, and it stinks because I disagree with it. It's bad form, but I also get it from Vegas's standpoint of the teams that are pursuing him are in your division. And that's going to be tough if Edmonton comes back with a new coach who's your old coach who you let go, and then they make a sick run in the playoffs.
4: Yeah,
5: you know, good point. You know what I got from that answer is Kelly McCrimmon, welcome to the coolest of male Kellys. That's what I got.
4: How annoying is it when the two hosts of the show just to grade the answer right afterwards? I'm sure it's very annoying for the guests. All right, Carolina.
8: I'll allow it because it's you.
4: I'll allow it. Thank you. Thank you very much. Carolina, Montreal, Game 5. Carolina looking to close out the Canadiens and advance to the Stanley Cup Final against the Vegas Golden Knights. If they do so, Stormy, this will be a 12-1 run to start the playoffs for the Carolina Hurricanes. How do you see this game? How are you betting it?
8: Yeah, they've been unbelievable. And I haven't bet a side in this. I do think that the Canes close it out. Selfishly, as someone who laid 1.5 games with Carolina in this series, I hope they do. But the way that they came off of that game 4 win, it was the first time we really saw the scoreboard reflect just how one-sided the play has been in favor of the Canes, because you have games 2 and 3 that end up being these 3-2 overtime games. If you're a Montreal fan, you really fully believe that you're just a shot away. But Carolina fully outplayed them. And you look in this last game, it's a 4-0 shutout. Carolina's 44 shots to Montreal's 18. The shot attempts edge was 95-45.
4: Oh,
8: and I've heard a handful of it's brutal. And I've heard a handful of people saying, look, there was always going to be a shot disparity in this series because of the way Carolina plays, and Montreal is more quality over quantity. We're making too much of it. I say agree to disagree, because this has been a historically low shooting performance for Montreal. We have never seen in the 3-game span in the playoffs, or excuse me, dating back to the time it was tracked in 1959, we have never seen a 3-game streak in the playoff where there have been this few shots on goal from a team. And I think that's going to continue tonight, even if Montreal tries to come out guns a-blazing. What is that still for them? Like 18, 19, 20 shots? You know,
4: right.
8: It's just, they're so fatigued right now, too, that I think at this point in the playoffs, that's when that starts to really matter and take a toll. They've played as many games as you can possibly play in the playoffs. Both of their first round series go to 7. They've played in 7 overtime games as well, when you put that onto it. I just kind of feel like it's the end of the road. I wouldn't kill anybody for looking at, you know, an over 2-1 money line price on Montreal and saying, oh, it's a closeout game. Anything can happen. Sure. I just won't be doing it.
4: And you have Carolina minus a game and a half in this series. So you're sitting pretty with that. You have a lean to the under. Is that correct?
8: Yeah, I mean, the way that Carolina defends, and I've been betting unders on the Canes all postseason. I don't really think I should stray away from it now. 10 of the 12 games that they've played have seen 5 or fewer goals scored. Betting the opposing team total under has been extremely profitable. I'm not even a Freddie Anderson girl. I have been so anti-backing him for Conn Smythe, and now, given some of my futures positions, I'm like, do I have to bet Frederick Anderson for Conn Smythe? He's got a 1.44 goals against average right now. It's just, everything tells me, again, and I go back to the fatigue element of it too, everything tells me that this is going to show up Carolina, and if Carolina is dictating play, that means it's going to be a lower scoring game. That very first game of this series, guys, we saw Montreal like being able to have some of those breakouts and slide through the neutral zone. Carolina was so rusty and couldn't get to their game. They have looked like a completely different group, like the one that swept the first 2 rounds over these last couple of games, just in terms of eye test and gameplay. And if that continues, then that means it's going to be another long day for Montreal in a low-scoring affair.
4: Where do you stand beyond your Carolina minus a game and a half in this series? Where do you stand on all your futures? You're set up pretty good, right?
8: So good and bad, because I'm very pro Golden Knights. Like as a fan and somebody who lives in Vegas, I always bet Vegas to win the cup at the beginning of the year. So I have a 10-1 Golden Knights ticket.
4: Nice.
8: And then as we got into the postseason, we had a lot of the conversation of if there is a world where Vegas beats Colorado, then Mitch Marner at 12-1 is an insane price. So I fired on that as well. Carolina, meanwhile, is a team that I have bet for the last 5 years, Gil, to win the cup year after year after year. Eastern Conference Final futures. I didn't bet it this year because they've done me so dirty repeatedly. And now I don't know what to do to hedge. So if you have any advice, please let me know. I'm too heavy on Vegas and I need something on Carolina.
4: I think the clean way is Hurricanes win here, right? They beat the Canadiens either today or tomorrow or the next one, or today or 2 days or one of these last three games, in other words. So you get a Hurricanes Golden Knights Stanley Cup final, and not to offend Vegas Golden Knights fans like yourself, but the Hurricanes will be favored in that series. And I think you just bet on the Hurricanes at that point on the money line on the series. It shouldn't be that big of a money line.
5: Yeah, that's the cleaner way.
4: That's the cleanest way.
5: I'd probably bet 145 right now.
4: Or you bet Carolina. That's right. You don't even wait and you bet Carolina right now, -145. But that does leave the Canadiens
5: sure does
4: open to kill you on both ends. So I would wait, personally.
8: I would say the one good thing about that is that in the, I think, conference finals or semifinals, it's like once in 73 times ever in history has a team down 3-1 come all the way back. So maybe you're right. Maybe it should just be the -145 and just bite the bullet.
4: 1-8-0, Stormy. 1-8-0. No, I think you're probably safe, but I'm just
5: saying. We'll go half-half.
4: Yeah.
5: Something like that.
4: Yeah. You're probably good. What could go wrong is what we're trying to say.
8: Yeah, now that you've said I'm probably good, that means I'm definitely hosed. Montreal's going to win the next two, and then we'll have it'll be a whole thing.
4: Before you go, your bets aside, in your heart of hearts, do you think the Golden Knights win the Stanley Cup?
8: Oh, think they do? I want them to.
4: Think. We're asking.
8: That's all I'll give you right now.
4: Oh, that's all shit.
5: Wow.
4: Okay. All right.
5: Find out more on Money Moves.
4: That's right. Thank you, Stormy. Appreciate it. Stormy Bonatoni, everybody. Host of Money Moves an hour after we're on. Steve Fezzik, next Fezzik Fridays.
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4: 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That's F-E-Z-Z-I-K Sports. First of all, sir, thank you for coming. Appreciate it. Good to see you.
27: Are you ready for the summer? Are you ready for the summertime?
4: That from some movie or something?
27: No more classes. No more books. No more teachers. Dirty Lux. The great Bill Murray. Meatballs.
4: I think I saw that in the theater when I was a kid.
27: It just doesn't matter.
4: That's right. First of all, why are you texting us at 3 in the morning? What are you doing? Why are you out that late? Should I ask why you're out that late?
27: I was playing poker blast tournaments on World Series of Poker.
4: Oh.
27: Yes.
4: Okay.
27: I'm a short stack specialist, and I wanted to lead today because Crackman came on, did his tremendous job, as always, almost as good as Wishnev Wednesdays. That Crack Thursdays, where he was talking about World Series of Poker and how they are allowing late entries, and I assume rebuys, up until or very deep into the day one. And so two-thirds of the field has been eliminated, and some people are just arriving for the tournament. And the problem with that, from a business perspective, makes total sense to get more revenue, more people sign up, you're raking 20%, and the prize pool goes up. But the problem is it's inherently unfair, believe it or not, to the people who've been playing the entire tournament because, think about this, if you could just enter on the last hand, you could sign up before the bubble. You just wait till the bubble, you survive one orbit, boom, you're in the money, and you double up. And so because one chip, just having one chip, that last chip, and ICM math geek stuff warning, that last chip is worth so much more than all the other chips just to survive and make it into the money. And so because of that, late enterers, believe it or not, actually have an edge in terms of their expectation.
4: Thank you for that clarification. Is it a dream of yours to participate in the World Series of Poker, by the way?
27: Bob, no, I had a 19th place finish in the six-handed.
4: You did, really?
27: Yeah, I played in the main event.
4: Okay.
27: Into day two. I'm not a great poker player. I'm a good poker player. I'll say this. I'm a great short stack player. So, and this is not, there's millions of great short stack players, okay? Maybe not millions. But a really good short stack player is better than Phil Hellmuth. He's better than Phil Ivey. Now, how is that possible? Well, obviously, we're not as good as Hellmuth or Ivey heads up. But if you have a full table and everybody has 100 big blinds and Stevie Fezzik has 10, I have an advantage against everybody. And the reason is they're all playing optimally, trying to get all the chips of the other people that have 100 big blinds. I'm just playing my short stacks all in or fold, basically, with my 10 big blinds. It's so easy to play. It's like a chess opening. You can just memorize the moves and have a little chart. You can adjust it slightly for the players. It's easy peasy to play with a short stack.
4: All right, let's talk about the big upset that happened in tennis yesterday. Jannik Sinner going down as one of the big favorites in any tournament ever in tennis history. And I'd like you to sort of address this from a prediction market standpoint, the lessons we can learn from this.
27: By the way, I'm the idiot that bet Purdue 3 years ago.
4: That's you.
27: Minus 4,500, so I'm not qualified to talk about any of this stuff. However, having said that...
4: Oh, you'll give it a go anyway.
27: I will give it a go anyway.
4: Yeah.
27: So... Some people famously laid 50 to win a dollar. So Jannik Sinner was 98% to win.
4: We saw reports of that.
27: On the betting exchanges. So, or you could take 50 to 1. And it really shows there's people out there that keep talking about, oh, these betting exchanges, you're playing against the sharks. You're up against it. You're not going to win. You should just play against traditional sports books. Well, the traditional sports books, a lot of them were paying 25 to 1, whatever stiff won, against
4: Juan
27: the Heat.
4: Juan Manuel Cerundolo.
27: Yeah, the stiff. Against the heat stroke guy. So Sinner, at Circa, for instance, you had to bet 200 to win a dollar, all right? Not 50 to win a dollar. You were laying 200 to win a dollar. And it just goes to show... We talked about this before. The traditional sports books want to preserve their 4.5% hold, and it just becomes egregious where they'll offer 30 to 1 on something, and they'll 35 in this case with Circa, but they'll charge you. You have to lay 200 to win a dollar the other way. Nobody wins. Both sides, horrendous bets. But having said that, I did want to dwell into Sinner losing and the whole weather aspect. Really weird weather helps the underdog. When Gil and Steve play tennis, I want to play outdoors, and I want the wind blowing 30 miles an hour. I want the sun in your eyes so you can't wear your glasses,
4: right?
27: Or because they're uncomfortable, and if you take them off, then the sun's terrible in your eyes. You get the idea. Almost every upset, big upset that happens because there's some elements that help level the playing field. So in football, you want the field to be a quagmire. You want there to be a monsoon coming in and the wind blowing sideways. And in a game like that, obviously it helps the running team also. But Navy can go ahead and beat Ohio State. Given the planets align, there's no way Navy's going to ever beat Ohio State if the weather is perfect.
4: Yeah, and no one's ever beaten Sinner if the weather is perfect, for him anyway, in that tournament. Back to the prediction market thing just for a second. So let's just put that in real terms, because you sort of glossed through. I hope people don't miss this. So in that match, you had to lay 200. It was 200 to win a, what was it, a dollar
27: on Sinner, at Circa. Yes.
4: In a prediction market, pre-flop, it was $50 to win one on Sinner. Otherwise put, let's just put it in, you know, you would have lost, scale that, 200,000 to win 1,000 versus 50,000 to win 1,000, so on and so forth. What about the straddles on some of these as well?
27: Yeah, and that's the problem, is that the straddle at a prediction market, you're paying like a little bit of fees, commissions, but there is no straddle. It's minus 5,000 plus 5,000.
4: Right.
27: I only do the American pricing. I'm sorry. I know people like, I understand mathematically you're supposed to say, you know, the 98 and the 2, you know, and talk about the percentage.
4: That's
27: and it
4: right.
27: makes all the math sense in the
4: it's
27: world.
4: It's a different language, but, you know, once you become adept at the language, you will be fluent in it as well.
27: Yeah, I can't. I'm like an American. I can't do meters. I can't do cubits. I can't do any of that.
4: Anyway, so the straddle obviously in that match was the sizable, but that difference in straddle exists in all tennis matches, prediction markets versus sports books, in all sports. Baseball is the biggest example.
27: And VSiN does a great job with their live bets, you know, over on these games, and they talk about what the line is, you know, currently. But I'll say it. It's completely worthless when you're talking about a money line once a team becomes a large favorite. Because, like, all the time, like, oh, do you want to lay minus 800 or do you want to take, you know, plus 425? And it's like, I want to get a gaming license and I want to book the bets in either direction, because the straddle is so egregious in each direction that they're basically, that market would be saying the correct line is minus 610 plus 610, right? So if it, I'll round it. So if it's minus 600 plus 600, it's going to be so rare that you're going to have a good bet taking 4-1 on the underdog, and it's going to be so rare that you're going to have a good bet laying, you know, minus 800 on the favorite. It's just too big of a differential. I just dismiss

0: where when asked about limiting people, they come out and they always say, well, it's very important that we can limit people. Example, we really like to limit problem gamblers we're concerned. It's like Gary Loveman used to do this all the time. We were very concerned about our, you know, gamblers, and if you're gambling too much or you're having an issue. And my point is, like, the truth is those are their best customers. How many people, Gil, do you know that, like, they gamble too much. They don't gamble very well, and they gamble with money that they shouldn't be gambling with, just in town.
1: Many.
0: Dozens, probably, right? Me too.
1: Yeah.
0: How many of them have been limited at one sports book or one casino?
1: Zero.
0: 0.0. Yeah. I literally know people that are, you know, have you know, gone bankrupt gambling, and they've never been limited. So don't come out and lead with, hey, the number one reason we talk about, like, you know, a DraftKings or FanDuel, the number one reason we want to be able to limit people is to protect, you know, the problem gambler. No, you know what their definition of problem gamblers are? The people that beat them, because those are the problem gamblers that are, you know, that are a threat to them, and they limit them to $18.
2: It takes an amazing amount of, you know, at worst audacity, but I will give them the benefit of the doubt. I'll say at best just an ignorance. And an inability to understand, because he describes himself as, you know, I've been with this since the inception of legalized gambling. Okay, inception of legalized gambling, but there was a whole world that existed before this. He acts like he's the Christopher Columbus of this entire industry, right? And so, or depending on who you think you discovered, whatever. But it's just an incredible disconnect between reality and not only what he thinks, but that he thinks he's saying the quiet part out loud. Which he doesn't get, like, he shouldn't be talking like this.
0: And the truth of it, and everyone knows this, all the sharps know this, like, within the industry, everyone respects the bookmakers at Circa and Westgate way more than any of these bookmakers at all these other operators that limit everyone, because if their bookmakers were any good, if they could set any kind of good numbers, they wouldn't have to limit every single person with the pulse like they do. They don't even try. And it's funny, like the earnings report, they talk about, you know, new customer acquisition. No one even brings up the fact that a lot of these operators, they can't even set a line. Like, when they're the first ones to set a virgin line, they're just universally made fun of. Like, they're just guessing. They got some $70,000 a year dude just guessing, you know, what the line should be. Texas A&M.
2: Steve Fezzik, everybody. More with Steve on the other side, including a baseball season win total bet next on A Numbers Game.
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1: 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We get tweets beating the book. Money Gun Guz, who did very well in Circa Millions this past year. He said, I'll be in town next weekend signing up for Millions. We'll swing by and say hello on Monday, June 8th, if you and Kelly are around. And I'm looking forward to Game 3 of the Stanley Cup Finals live in person. Cheers. There you go. He's got tickets for the Golden Knights against We Shall See. Let's see. This is from... Oh, and this is a great one. From New York Football Giants 42. Finish this sentence. So this is what I was getting at yesterday when Sinner was being eliminated. He says, the player who will be kicking themselves the most if they don't win this French Open is blank. Oh, there's so many answers to that question. It'll be Djokovic because he wants to win 25 so bad. It'll be Zverev because he's had this whole career where a major has eluded him and he's come so close. I will say the answer is Sasha Zverev by a tick, but it's really paper-thin margin over anybody else. But that's the order. Zverev, Djokovic, 1-2. Steve Fezzik, back in studio with us today, as he is always on Fezzik Fridays. Steve, the other thing about you come here sometimes, you got things to say, you got sports bets to make, but you also have actionable betting information by promoting some other stuff. What do you got today?
2: Yeah, so let's start with World Series Poker. So we talk about the negatives. Let's talk about the positive. Reload 26. What's this? I'm on there. Their website, $1,000 match. 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Now, they hold it hostage. You got to play through quite a bit of action. But given you're already playing poker, why not pick up your $1,000? Why not have your wife pick up $1,000? So we're both going to go ahead and put in our $1,000 deposits and, you know, play that through.
1: Name of it, site again?
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1: RELOAD26. All right, there's two other websites. You were talking blackjack. You brought in a book last week. Some websites you want to promote for that as well?
2: Yeah, so we came on Rosenthal's book, Breaking the Slot Code.
1: Yeah.
2: All right, that we talked about that. But two sites. One, an old school site, Stanford Wong site, bj21.com. It's been around forever. If you want to learn to be a good blackjack player, definitely recommend it. They've got different tiers. They've got like the basic tier and then the green chip tier and then the black chip tier. You got to pay for the higher levels. But pursuant to that, Anthony Curtis, Huntington Press, what's this? Just launched slotslayers.com.
1: This is like
2: incredible. So like there's a dude like, there's lots of guys that do this. They're like slot vultures. They just go around the casino looking for mini jackpots that have built up. It could be the Frankenstein monster, you have slot machine, or like hundreds of others, right? That it builds up. So because of that, if you've ever like wanted to get into that, and recommendation, like when you're reading the book by Rosenthal or when you go to this website, don't try to become an expert on 30 different games. Pick one game and get really good at it. And in terms of how to, you know, turn the tables and get an edge. And the beauty of this is when, okay, you find an advantage play in slots, right? Wait until the casino's having a promotion and they're giving away a car and you need, like, lots of points for the drawing, or you want a better status code so you get free parking and you get free dinners and things like that. Stack the different promotions up one after another.
1: All right, so I'm curious if you have a take on this. So Caesars takes over the Westgate Sportsbook operations, and then Tilman Fertitta, billionaire, goes ahead and buys all of Caesars. Do you have any take on any of this?
2: Just that consolidation is rarely good. You don't want a monopoly. You want multiple different books because every one of them will look to increase their market share, and they'll do things, sometimes crazy things, like use the Virgin, for instance, hotel. They had a sports book just 15 months ago. March Madness. Minus 100 betting. Some might call that even money betting on every game. How are they going to make up for the fact that they're not charging any VIG? Higher volume. Well, that didn't work. But inevitably, the more competition there is, the different the lines are, the more promotions are offered, the more contests are offered. And when there's fewer and fewer sports books in consolidation, which may well happen with this, there becomes less opportunity.
1: $5.7 billion. You have that kind of money lying around,
2: Steve? You know, it's interesting because I don't know if Caesars is worth a penny because they're obviously... They've got this horrible debt structure where they're if they were just paid for, they're making money, but then they got to make cut a check every month to pay the interest on the debt, and that's the problem.
1: Yeah, he's absorbing $11.9 billion in debt, so it's a $17.6 billion transaction when you put that into the mix. $31 per share if you want to do it in those terms. Okay. Let's talk about a baseball play. Tease that before. You're always making adjusted season win total plays during the baseball season. What's the latest?
2: All right, so let's talk about the New York Mets. So famously, by the way, Joe Pete is doing really well with the season win bets overall. I think he gave 11 of them. I think they're doing very well. And the Mets back pre-flop were, I think, 90.5, all right? So now the Mets are sitting at 78.5, all right? And that's like an enormous adjustment. And so we're going to set up, don't bet this yet.
1: Oh, no.
2: Don't bet this up. Set up the New York Mets over 78.5. Don't bet it yet. All right, you got it set up. You got it in your betting slip. Opposite. We are going opposite. We are betting the Mets under 78.5. I don't care that the Mets were lined at 90.5. I don't care that everybody liked them. I don't care that we're barely past the quarter pole in baseball. The Mets are no good. The Mets are 10 games below 500. The Mets are a minus 29 run differential. I think I'm going to be wildly optimistic and quote a line from Meatballs. Even if the Mets play so far above their heads versus what they played year to date that their noses bleed for the rest of the summer, they're probably a 500 team. And Gil, if they play at a 500 level, which is way, way better than they've been playing,
1: yeah,
2: then they're going to finish 76-86. Now, last time I checked, 76 is under 78.5.
1: That's true.
2: So we are going to go under as my timer goes off to go ahead and make that bet. Despite having silenced my phone, I've blown it.
1: I can't believe you put an oppo down on these on folks. So a couple things. One, quarter pole refers to the final pole, Steve. I think you know that. And two,
2: oops.
1: Yeah. And the other thing is, you know what really would help you out with this bet? The Mets under 78.5 wins if they have a bad June and July. Because they going into sell mode would, or more specifically, not into a buy mode would very much help you as well.
2: 100%. By contrast, you've got a team like Philadelphia that they've figured it out, as they say in Forrest Gump. Forrest Gump has straightened himself out here, as have the Phillies. I mean, it helps that they have a pitcher that doesn't give up any runs every fifth day. So wouldn't want to step in front of Philadelphia right now. That would be a strong lean to the over 86.5.
1: Generally speaking, you are an unders player, but that may change here. Why?
2: So in terms of totals on baseballs, yes. Because we have seen an unprecedented, like, cooler weather on the East Coast. And I don't know, I remember, like, I'm old enough, like, it was 1992, I think some volcano exploded somewhere, and it was the coldest summer I had ever experienced in the Midwest. All right, it was freezing, like a July 4th.
1: Good visuals.
2: But it's been really cold late in May. I don't know what's going on. I'm not a meteorologist. Maybe ask the whale capper. You know, that's more under the ground.
1: Seismologist, yes.
2: Mm-hmm. Close.
1: Yeah, close.
2: But the bottom line is it is going to heat up. And when it heats up, the ball travels further. So although we've seen all these unders, I'd be a little bit careful. I think we're going to suddenly see, scoring going up significantly in Major League Baseball.
1: And when you bet unders, it's first three innings, it's first five innings, it's under salamis. You do that as well, the grand salami.
2: Right. I'm a firm believer that the market is pretty darn efficient. And you know what I love about the first three under is that if you like both the starting pitchers to be dominant, all right, and you're right, you eliminate a lot of noise because any one inning there can be just a random craziness. You know, men on first and second, and here comes the perfect double play ball just between the third baseman and the shortstop, and it goes to the wall, and here comes that long fly ball that should be a sac fly, but it somehow gets over the wall, and there's the crooked inning, four runs, and you lose when you play first five under 4.5. I would much rather play first three under 2.5 than like a first five under 4.
1: I want to ask you about the industry next after the break. I want to ask you about contests. what you can learn from them. I want to ask you about the tout industry. I want to do all that. But in our last 30 seconds here before the break, would you like to respond to Todd Wishnev's guest-on-guest crime from his last appearance?
2: 100%. And this is going to be a little bit selfish now.
1: Oh, no.
2: Todd Wishnev on his Discord is crushing it.
1: Yes.
2: Won 188 units in college basketball. All right. Now, in MLB, what's this? He's up like 40 units. So whatever differences I might have with Todd on other aspects, in no way, shape, or form, selfishly, am I going to say anything that might disrupt or distract the man from the whole purpose of sports betting, and that is winning. Hey, whoever you're paying for picks, fire them immediately. Fire them and go and get Todd's Discord, because he is better. Todd, the most nimble 280-pound human being I've ever seen. Go, Todd. Okay. Go.
1: It's quite enough. Coming back.
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10: Westwood One Sports presents this special tennis update. No Carlos Alcaraz and now no Jannik Sinner. There's a clearer path for Novak Djokovic to a 25th Grand Slam title. The 39-year-old won the first two sets against 19-year-old Joao Fonseca, 6-4, 6-4. Fonseca, though, is serving to extend the match. He's up 5-3 in the third. A little later, the second seed Alexander Zverev takes on Frenchman Quentin Alice. American Tommy Paul, a quarterfinalist last year, getting started against the 15 seed Casper Ruud. On the women's side, 3-seed and 4-time champ Iga Świątek rolled into the fourth round, a straight set win over Magda Linette of Poland. Aryna Świątek is on to the fourth round for the fourth straight year at Roland Garros, the 7-seed winning in straight sets. Same for the 8-seed Mira Andreeva. She also moves on to round 4. With this tennis update, I'm Brad Heller, Westwood One Sports.
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2: Circa Millions, or like that picks 70%. That guy is great. And then you run like the parameters, and like within a 99% confidence interval, you can conclude that a select handicapper must be, you know, better than a 55% handicapper because he hit 70%. But here's the problem, and here's where the math crashes. When 6,000 people enter a contest,
15: right, the size of the pool, yeah,
2: the survivorship bias. If you have 6,000 people flipping coins all year long, one of them is supposed to hit 70%. I know it sounds impossible,
15: right,
2: but they are. So a tremendous record in any one year is basically irrelevant because someone's going to put up that record, and so it's much more significant when a John Jarvis finishes fourth, and then he finishes 10th, and then he finishes 121st. That 121st finish, I believe last year, for Mr. Jarvis, even though he wasn't in the money, in my opinion, this is crazy, far more impressive than somebody winning Circa Millions once, because that could just be a random notice. Or, I mean, it could be great handicapping also, or it could be a combination. But one thing I've seen, these one-time champions that tend to win, when you run them back, what's the over-under, what they'll pick the next year? 51.5%.
15: Yeah. Well, did this come up for any reason? Were you offended by something, or are you, because you apply to the consistency in this?
2: I know what happened is that Plus EV Analytics put out like a record of 5 handicappers, all good. Yeah. Like, and like, who is the best? One dude is like 12-1. One dude is 50-34. One dude is 176. All right, and usually what happens is that the people think the 12-1 is the most impressive, and it's the least impressive. You know, right, the bigger sample size is more impressive. But even a dude that's like 122-80, you know, if you're drawing from a sample of 500 guys, somebody is going to be 122-80. Doesn't mean they're any good at all because of this survivorship bias.
15: Hold that thought for a second. Let me just read this to you because you were trying to give the explanation about why entering late in the World Series. We have a clarification question from Gizzy who says, I still can't understand Steve saying it's an advantage to buy in late. Most players rebuy, but to buy in as late as he is saying, and he's correct about this, you just need luck to survive. To me, it's like saying you need to win $1,000 at blackjack on a $50 bankroll, and it doesn't give you any leeway.
2: And the key here is that your chance of winning the tournament is maximized by being there from the first hour. All right, that gives you the biggest chance to get a big stack, run over people on the bubble. You can be ultra aggressive because you're not worrying about busting on the bubble. However, the prize pool is not winner take all, except for in Circus Survivor. And because there's so much other prize money, including typically doubling up or almost doubling up if you make the bubble, that just being alive at the bubble, even with just a little small tiny stack, is so advantageous. And the later you enter with your initial starting chips, the more likely it is that you are going to survive and get something back. And if over the course of 10,000s of tournaments, if you could just enter really close to the bubble, you would win fewer of the tournaments, but you'd make way more money than anyone else.
15: That's how you should explain it. It's more of a plus EV play. It doesn't. It's not what Gizzy is referring to. Doesn't give you an advantage to win the thing, but it is a plus EV play. Is what
2: exactly.
15: You're
2: getting. Yes.
15: Okay. All right, let's talk about the tout industry. I know this is something that you are currently not in, and you have things to say about it.
2: And I may well enter back in. All right, but
15: portent of things to come. Sounds like
2: if I do, I guarantee you this: I will not ever join a group with an umbrella of handicappers that don't win. In fact, I wouldn't join an umbrella if there clearly are cappers that I don't feel have the advantage, and this is the vast majority of them. There's no way I would ever be a part of that group. And, you know, the more I look into it, it's like, my goodness, there's so many people that, like, have losing records. They won't even show it. Like, wait, what's your record? Like, I had a minus 95 unit 2025, right? Mm-hmm. The 5 years before, I was plus 257 units. But I had a bad 2025. Then I had a great 2026. Spring, I won like, I don't know, 55, 65 units. I can't remember. Still negative since 1-1-2025. But nobody discloses that. Nobody ever says anything but their best subset. And it's gotten to the point where guys are saying, you know, I'm red hot. I'm doing great. And you look, and over the last 30 days, they're down. It's just like
15: but that's all marketing.
2: It's all marketing. But like the bottom line, what you should ask everyone: what is your record? Every release you made over the last 1 year, 3 years, 5 years. That should be what you're asking people. Don't fall for this trap of someone being on a 13-2 run and they're seeing the ball well. It's just random noise.
15: Okay, but I think I've asked you this before. Are you being genuine? Because this was front and center in your face for all of these years. Why are you just having to come to Jesus about it now?
2: Because I was an ostrich with my head in the sand, and all I was doing was focusing on what I was doing and not paying it nearly enough attention to what others were doing.
15: Okay.
2: So I'm mea culpa. I was bad.
15: So I think you just hinted at something. Are you planning on making a return doing something here at some point?
2: I'm exploring opportunities, but it would have to absolutely be the right fit with the right people.
15: Okay. Right fit, right people.
2: With winning people. Winning people. Like people like Todd Wishnev, who doesn't charge nothing for his Discord.
15: He's not doing it. You don't want any part of that. Yeah.
2: I mean, it's good. More reason to sign up for his Discord.
15: That's right. This goes against your DNA. This goes against your core fiber. You can't take it that he's not doing anything. He's a different human being than you.
2: I'm okay with it.
15: Okay.
2: Yeah. Right. Let's just not disturb Todd. Yeah. whatever
15: you're doing.
2: What's that term where you don't want to shake something up? Like the apple cart?
15: If it ain't broke, don't fix it. Is that what you're trying to get at?
2: Don't overturn the apple cart.
15: Yeah. Okay. What bets have you made in football this year so far? Have you made any?
2: I made a few select ones. I played on Thanksgiving. And the media is killing me on this. I played Dallas plus 1.5 on Thanksgiving, hosting the Eagles, now $50 fine. Dallas is favored now.
15: $40, by the way.
2: And people are, inflation. Yeah. So people are, it's like pizza. Like you can't get a pizza for $50 in some of these food courts anymore. It's like a pile chart. It's like $65 now.
15: You do this every year, though. You make these bets well in advance.
2: Right. And then the internet bullies come on. They're like, what an idiot. So much could happen, you know, negative, you know, with Dallas, and we'll see it again. And like, why would you tie up your money? And like, tying up the money is a good point. Do you really want to tie up your money? But like, I tell people, I say, you know, I'm willing to bet you right now $1,000 that you're not going to be able to get Dallas plus 1.5 against Philly. Now, you might get Dallas plus 4. Dak might get hurt.
15: Mm-hmm.
2: Or Dallas might be a 3-point favorite. But just, I think Dallas, my unbiased estimator would be pick 'em on that game.
15: What'd you bet week one?
2: So week one, it's funny because it's all rogue numbers. So I bet Tennessee minus 118. It's long gone. There's going to be fines all over the place. Yeah, Atlanta, I bet plus 3. This is at DraftKings right now. Bet Atlanta plus 3, even money. Some might call that even money. plus 100 against Pittsburgh. I think that line should be two. So you got the value getting three, but it's only at one book. So I could never give that out to, like, you know, as an official play, because it's only at one rogue book. And this is the problem with places like Juice Reel and all these places that are tracking winners. We can find a winner. You know what? If Gil Alexander and I just want to, if we just wanted to invent winning handicappers, we could just sign up a bunch of guys and say, well, we're just going to get a DraftKings account. We're just going to bet every one of these rogue numbers. Like the Raiders game against Miami, the total is 41.5. Now, Crack doesn't know who the quarterback is. I don't either for Miami, but he's not very good. So we're going to go under 41.5, although Wells did play very well last year. But but the number everywhere is 40.5. How can you possibly let me grade that at 41.5? Juice Reel has to fix this, in my opinion. Otherwise, it's just not meaningful.
15: Dr. Bob and I used to have a rule. Has to be at three prominent books.
2: Three
15: minimum.
2: Major books. That's at a minimum.
15: The only way to do it.
2: Exactly. Only that's what they will do with any group moving forward.
15: Thank you, Stevie.
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19: 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Be aware, Sunday through Thursday from 11 p.m. to 8 a.m., full closure of the SEMA Road Bridge. Motorists will be detoured off the freeway.
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1: Numbers Game, live from Circa Resort Casino, downtown Las Vegas. We kick Stevie out, so Kelly, come back. How you doing, man? You okay?
2: I'm doing great. Got some soccer bets in.
1: Did you?
2: World Cup bets in.
1: Glad you can make good use of the time.
2: That's right. Yeah. You know, well, it's good. Making sure Chris Foster's doing his job.
1: Yeah, oh, that's what you're doing.
2: And then getting soccer bets.
1: Were you worried that Chris wasn't?
2: He just needs some supervision sometimes, you know?
1: Wow. Chris, I wouldn't take that sitting down. By the way, Djokovic up 2-0 on Fonseca. Fonseca comes back, wins the third set, and now a break point for Zhao early in set number 4. Drama.
2: See, I asked you about this. I don't think it was on air. I think it was off air.
1: Yeah.
2: But the Djokovic with, like, the 7-foot slide on the clay.
1: Oh, it's fantastic.
2: Like, I want to know how these guys first start training for that.
1: Watch Iga. She's a slider of them all. You're right about his getup, though. The pants camouflage right into the court.
2: Yeah.
1: I don't think Kodar can see the whole bottom
2: unfair.
1: Half of his body.
2: It's like when the Eagles go full green, you know. It's just unfair. Unfair advantage.
1: Boise State blue.
2: Boise State blue. Yeah. Yep.
1: That, though, really, have you ever seen that? Where they do it from behind the quarterback? It's like you really can't see them when they're moving around sometimes.
2: Who is the Redfield? Eastern Washington? I think I nailed it.
1: Eastern Washington is a Redfield? Oh, yeah, they do. I think. I believe so. I don't know if it's Eastern Washington, but I know the field you're talking about.
2: Yes, yeah. Eastern Washington.
1: Real quick, do you want to show that video real quick?
2: Of course I do. So first of all, I don't know about you.
1: Yeah.
2: I'm not going to say it's appointment viewing for me every year, the spelling bee, but like I worked at a script station for a very long time, so they build it up. It was kind of that.
1: What do you mean you worked at a script station?
2: Scripps Local News.
1: Oh, okay.
2: Yeah. Scripps.
1: I didn't know that's a thing.
2: Yeah. Scripps Broadcasting. They own a bunch of television stations around the country. So there's one here in Las Vegas. So I used to watch it almost every year then, and it's just beyond fascinating to me, right? Like these kids spelling these words, like they almost all have the same story, right? The overbearing parents that just like make them sit in their room and study a dictionary all day, and then they're doing like the spell it out on their hands. And I'm like, I cannot relate to these kids at all. And it's incredible. So apparently, yes, it was yesterday, I believe, Gil, and we had a tiebreaker, which I didn't know there was like tiebreakers ever in this. And apparently they do a speed round.
1: Oh, my God.
2: So I cut up a little bit of the video of the speed round.
1: That's a great setup because I didn't understand what I was watching.
2: Yes.
1: So this is a tiebreaker. Watch this kid.
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3: Tar Parker.
4: T-H-A-R-P-A-R-K-A-R.
3: Tlachtli.
4: T-L-A-C-H-T-L-I.
3: Madokwa.
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3: Rishi Arias.
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3: Balintawak.
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3: Tessera Conter.
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3: Torica Thapsia.
4: T-A-U-R-O-K-T-H-A-P-S-I-A.
3: Rapakivi.
4: R-A-P-A-K-I-V-I.
3: Wyatt.
4: U-A-Y-B.
3: Paremia.
4: P-A-R-O-E-M-I-A.
3: Melanket.
4: M-E-L-E-N-G-K-E-T.
3: Terraglin.
4: T-R-A-G-L-I-N.
3: Homelin.
4: H-O-M-E-L-Y-N.
3: Chikungunya.
4: C-H-I-K-U-N-G-U-N-Y-A.
3: Bromocryptine.
4: Bromocryptine.
3: Kashaw.
4: C-U-S-H-A-W.
1: Wow.
2: Come on, kid.
1: Okay.
2: I like the head nod at the end. All confident. Oh, yeah. Like, come on. Like, throw the hands up in the air. You just nailed it.
1: Courtesy of James Sabella for the video there. I have a beef with that, though.
2: What's that?
1: Okay. I understand that they've decided that the speed round is their tiebreaker, but inherent in that tiebreaker, he's got to spell it as quickly as possible, right?
2: Mm-hmm.
1: And there is a line there where he's spelling it so fast, because that's what he's incentivized to do, where I'm not sure he actually, I don't know the human ear can determine if he's saying all the letters or not.
2: So I'm going to, fair. Yeah. I have no idea how this works, obviously. I mean, I think it's a fair point by you. I'm going to guess that they have it, multiple people listening in to check it, and then there's probably some type of review process, right? If you're going that quickly.
1: Yeah, just give me a word.
2: Like, you're going that quickly. Pterodactyl.
1: Right. And they're like, oh, yeah, that's good.
2: Right, yeah, that's
1: right?
2: good.
1: Yeah.
2: Just because you hit the button after.
1: Yeah.
2: By the way, was there like a single word on there?
1: What is pterodactyl? T-E-R-A.
2: There's a P up front, isn't it?
1: Oh, yeah, it's P-T-E-R-A-D-A-C-T-Y-L.
2: I think you got it.
1: Thank you.
2: I think you got it.
1: P is like, pterodactyl.
2: Even, much less spelling them, Gil. I didn't recognize a single word that was on there.
1: I didn't either. It was interesting, though, the ones that he had to have a pregnant pause on were the shortest ones oftentimes.
2: Yeah. My favorite one was, like, the second or third to last bromatine, which just, like, looked like, it just sounds like something gym bros are taking.
1: Now the question.
2: Bromatine.
1: The question that all of this begs is, can we bet on this?
2: Oh, I've bet on the spelling bee before.
1: Yeah? Who posts that?
2: Oh, no, no, nobody here in the United States.
1: What is your handicap on that? Dare I ask?
2: I have not bet it in a decade plus, so yeah. I don't think there was very sharp handicapping going on besides someone telling me that someone in a regional or whatever was absolutely outstanding.
1: Regional.
2: You know, did work at Scripps, so there were like...
1: Yeah, you know your things. Though, right? Some,
2: yeah, inside chatter going on.
1: Here are the pending wagers. By the way, Yannick Sinner -120. Loser. Iga, though, doing her thing. French Open +275. Francisco Cerúndolo to win quarter number two +650. Those are still alive in terms of the futures. Today in tennis, 0-1-1. One was a push. There's only two plays. It was very chalky today. One was a push. Did lose on Yulia Starodubtseva. So that's -1.18 unit back to the kitty there on that one. You, sir. And, of course, the Spurs, 19-1. Spurs, 19-1. Oh, and I did add a college baseball play. Arkansas at 44-1, tailing Matt Grissom. Let's in go. The College World Series. Jensen's in Morgantown, I think, today.
2: Yeah, he's on TV right now.
1: There you go. Okay.
2: He's talking to the Kentucky head coach.
1: There it is. Pardon me. I gave myself more. It's 41, just a little over 41-1 on Arkansas to win the College World Series, tailing our buddy Matt Grissom.
2: I am right there with you, my friend. I've got, tennis parlay. I don't even know if this, maybe you can tell me if this is done yet. I know Keys is good and Boko's good from yesterday. Demon Hour in action right now, I believe, right? And then I have no idea on Casper Ruud. So that's still open as far as I'm aware. I did add some college baseball. Arkansas with you to win the College World Series, 40-1. Also bet them to win the regional at +145. And Oklahoma State to win their regional at +175, tailing the fine work of Matt Grissom, Jensen Lewis, the guys we've talked to here over the past couple days about college baseball. Alex Caruso, Western Conference Finals MVP, still up for this series, 50-1. And then I have Darren Peterson, first overall pick, +350. Cameron Boozer, third overall pick, -125. And then we've got soccer bets, World Cup. Hot off the press. Just bet these. France win World Cup 5-1. France to reach quarterfinals, -125. Portugal to reach quarterfinals, +125. And Colombia to win Group K at +260. The others that I had written down I was going to play, Gil, I could not find that sweet 7-1 that Paul Carr had on Scotland. Best I could find was 5-1 on that. So I don't know if I'm going for that.
1: To answer your question about your parlay,
2: yeah.
1: Dimonor is up a set, but he's down a break in the second set. So it looks like that's going to get knotted up by Jakub Menšík. And then Casper Ruud down a break in the first set.
2: Ah, Casper!
1: Sorry. By the way, João Fonseca breaks in the fourth set. We could be 2-2 pretty soon here.
2: I jinxed Djokovic.
1: Oh, boy.
2: I had that real smart question for you about the how much he had to learn through his career, how to play five setters with Djokovic. And now it's like he was up. What was he? I think he was up 2-0 when I asked you that.
1: Yeah. You jinxed it.
2: Yeah.
1: We'll see. He has ways to amend. Paul Carr, Champions League bets. Arsenal to beat PSG at +220 in tandem with both teams to score no at +105, meaning someone's got to have zero at the end of regulation and added time. Someone's got to have the nil going for him to win that. Both teams to score no, meaning that both teams will not have zero. It's a word puzzle is what that is. Paul Carr's World Cup bets, in case you missed them. France to win the title, +750. Ecuador to win Group E. 4-1. 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Scotland to finish last in Group C. He added that one today, 7-1. Rafinha to win the Golden Boot, 33-1. And Mikel Oyarzabal, I got chastised for that earlier, to win the Golden Boot, 30-1. Christopher Felica, the Bear. Jeremy Doku to win the Golden Boot, 80-1. Belgium to reach the quarters, 2-1. Spain to reach the quarters, -145. Portugal to reach the quarters, he loves this one the best, +125. Morocco to win Group C, +325. Spain and France both to reach the final. They're on the same side of the bracket. Tandem bets, +220 on Spain, +300 on France. Highest scoring Group E, 6-1. And today he added for his World Cup bets, Ivory Coast to win Group E, 7-1. Ivory Coast to be the top AFCON team at 6-1. And England, round of elimination, quarterfinals. Round of elimination, quarterfinals, +375. Also, baseball play from him. Garrett Cole, AL Cy Young winner at 150-1. taking a flyer on the Yankees ace. And then WNBA adjusted season win total going against his pre-flop play, Chicago Sky under 19.5 wins from Felica. Fezzik, Mets under 78.5 wins, adjusted season win total in baseball for Stevie. Mets under 78.5 wins as he adds that to a roster of season win totals, pre-flop and adjusted. Thank you, sir. Appreciate it, man.
2: Hey, thank you. 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No bueno. He's got to golf out right home.
1: Sorry about that. Prop Points is next. Nick Whalen, Jeff Erickson. 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
14: 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We are with RotoWire.com. We have got a basketball-heavy show for you. We've got a Game 7, the series that we're looking forward to the most. We're going to get seven games out of it. We will talk about what happened last night. We'll start taking a look ahead to Saturday's Game 7. Should be fun about that. We'll do a little play it or pass it with player props from Game 7. Justin Termini is going to join us. And then we're going to talk a little baseball. We'll do Dinger Friday, our best bets. Both Nick's best bets for basketball and mine for baseball. Lots to talk about here. As always, you can join us on the Download Prop Points podcast if you can't catch us live streaming. Wherever you listen to your podcast, whether it's Apple, Spotify, or anywhere else. Nick, right away, the Spurs got off to a great start in Game 7, held on, dominant all the way through in this one here. Really impressive performance by the Spurs. We willed it into existence. We got our Wemby dominant performance there, although barely got to the over on those points props just because he didn't play much in the fourth quarter.
15: That's the thing, Jeff. And look, I was talking with you and then Michael Cohen last night, and you know, we got off to a hot start with some of the props we were on. You know, Stephon Castle, we had the over 6.5 assists. He has 5 in the first quarter. And of course, that one ended up working out. You know, if you were on Wembanyama last night, that ended up working out. SGA obviously struggled, but you know, the Spurs came out so hot that, you know, you started to think, okay, if this game gets away from them and all of a sudden, you know, it's like a 20-point spread at the half, you know, all these great starts prop-wise could end up being erased if some of these guys only end up playing, you know, 25, 26 minutes. But look, I will say this. It goes down as a really disappointing showing, of course, from OKC. They end up getting crushed. We'll talk about kind of what this means for the larger scope of the series in a moment. But this could have gotten out of hand earlier, if we're being honest, because the Spurs came out scorching hot in the first quarter. We've talked a lot about their struggles from beyond the arc in this series, but it was OKC who went 1-for-6 from three in the first quarter. Spurs come out and hit 8 threes right away. So they lead by double digits. You felt like, all right, you have to make a run to start the second if you're OKC. And they did exactly that. You know, they got it down to single digits. It was only 7 at the half. You know, I tweeted last night, it felt like the Spurs, if you were watching this game without a score bug, just seeing how it played out, you would think, man, they got to be up 15 right now. But you got to tip your cap to Cason Wallace, one of the few Thunder players who actually showed up last night, had some huge, huge threes. But you know, the big thing that jumped out to me, Jeff, and this, of course, continued into the second half when the Spurs went on that crazy run, the Thunder just could not string stops together. Even when they started to get some shots to fall in that second quarter, they'd get one stop, they couldn't do it again. You know, the Spurs were just so consistent on the offensive end. Even once those threes started to dry up a little bit as the game went along, you know, I thought San Antonio did a much better job getting to the rim. But really where this game was won, Jeff, because I thought OKC was in a pretty good spot coming out of the half. You know, the Spurs played about as well as they could to start the game. It's only a 7-point game. You survived that initial avalanche. This was a 72-64 game with 8 minutes and 23 seconds left in the third quarter. An 8-point game. OKC did not score. We're not talking field goals. Did not score until the 55-second mark in the third quarter, almost 8 full minutes without a point, a 20-0 Spurs run. Obviously, the game was over at that point. A lot of ways we could go to discuss this game, Jeff, discuss this series. I will say this, it's been kind of a disappointing series overall, even though we're getting Game 7, as we prayed for on Saturday night, even though we got an amazing Game 1. I mean, this is 5 consecutive blowouts now, and I saw this comparison going around last night. I think this is totally accurate. It reminds me a lot of that 2016 Warriors-Cavs series, where all the we kind of forget, as the Cavs storm back, those are all blowouts. Like, every single game was a blowout, and then we get that epic Game 7. I'm hoping that's what we get on Saturday night.
14: Yeah, in fact, we've done it the exact opposite. We've done it backwards. Epic Game 1, and then ever since the blowouts. Ironically, the lines keep getting smaller. You know, the margins, you know, and maybe it's just because each team is capable of doing a blowout. Maybe there's some uncertainty. But when we started the series, Game 1, the line was 6.5. You could even, I think it even started at 7 in some places. It's been steadily creeping down. This one opened at 4.5, as you put in their notes. It's already bet down to 3.5. I think it's fascinating just watching the line history here.
15: Yeah, no question. We had pretty much immediate movement on that line. Opened 4.5. I checked that over at DraftKings. FanDuel was at 3.5. And then, you know, about an hour later, down to 3.5 at DraftKings. Total's been bouncing around a little bit as well. Opened 2.11 almost immediately, like within 2 minutes, at least of me checking, it was down to 2.10.5. And now it's up to 2.12.5 this morning, which is still a reduction from where these totals have sat throughout the series. I think we've been kind of more so in that 2.17 to 2.19.5 range. But, you know, it's like one of these teams has basically not showed up offensively in every game in the series since Game 1. And obviously, when you get a Game 7, you expect the intensity to be turned up even more. And that's saying a lot, because the defensive intensity has been off the charts for both of these teams so far in the series. Jeff, we need to talk about the Jalen Williams situation.
14: Yes.
15: I'm talking about guard wing Jalen Williams, not big Jalen Williams for the Thunder. You know, I said on the show yesterday, I don't think it makes sense to bring him back. You know, you have the one game cushion. You're going back home for Game 7 if you lose. They opted to put Jalen Williams in the lineup. He came off the bench. He was a total disaster in 10 minutes. You know, the play that I'm thinking of was he was just dribbling the ball at the top of the key, crossing over, and just lost it out of bounds and just never looked settled.
14: Yeah.
15: Only ended up taking one shot in those 10 minutes, was a minus 18 in the 10 minutes he spent on the court. I think in retrospect, the Thunder regret that decision. He clearly was not at 100%. And this makes me wonder now, okay, he'll probably be out there in Game 7, but how do you play him? Do you bring him off the bench again? Do you keep a really short leash on him? Is that hamstring now going to feel worse on Saturday night than it did last night? It puts Mark Daigneault, it puts the Thunder in a really tough spot, especially with Lu Dort also continuing to be horrible in this series. He's another guy that feels like he's kind of unplayable right now.
14: Lu Dort, 1-for-9 from three. Shea, 0-for-5 from three. You know, the list goes on. Caruso is 1-for-3. The other Jalen Williams, 0-for-4 from three. They were all terrible from three. But the Jalen Williams question is fascinating. And I think you can make an argument, okay, this is a get him back in there a little bit. So when we really need him in game seven, at least it won't be his first game out there. Maybe you can make that argument because I don't know. I mean, at least this game was such a blowout that you could experiment with that a little bit. Maybe that's the idea, I suppose. But man, it truly was awful. We've talked about Caruso as a talking point in this series. You know, when he plays well, it seems like the Thunder are doing a lot better. He's had some complete zero games, though, as well. Yesterday, 7 points. He only played 21 minutes. No assists, no rebounds. You know, if he's not filling it up, he wasn't doing a whole lot in this game. You know, it's like good Caruso, bad Caruso.
15: Yeah, and of course, he's the type of player where a lot of his value doesn't necessarily show up in the box score. But yeah, that was one of the props that we just totally whiffed on last night on the PRA. And, you know, he'd had a pretty nice floor in terms of chipping in about 5 rebounds and assists per game in the series. Like you said, 0 in both of those categories last night. But it doesn't help when the Thunder just couldn't get anything going offensively for almost an entire quarter. They shot 37% as a team from the field, 10 of 40 from beyond the arc. And the other thing that really jumped out to me, and again, especially in the second half, but this was the case in the first as well, the shot quality for OKC just deteriorated and deteriorated as this game went along. You know, we could talk about SGA going 0-for-5 from beyond the arc, but go back and watch those attempts. I mean, so many of those are just pull-ups off the dribble. They're fading away with 2 seconds on the shot clock. He's got a hand in his face. I mean, really, really difficult looks. I thought among many, many options in these playoffs, I thought this was pretty easily the best defensive game that the Spurs have played from top to bottom.
14: Yeah, we secretly replaced the Thunder with the Detroit Pistons on this game, I feel like, as far as it goes. Hey. One other note, it's not all rainbows and flowers for the Spurs. De'Aaron Fox with another terrible game out there. And, you know, just one for at least shooting-wise.
15: Yeah. Yeah, doesn't look like himself. Hasn't looked like himself since coming back, to be honest. I mean, it wasn't quite Jalen Williams levels by any means. And, you know, Fox is still another one of those guys who can impact the game even when he's not hitting shots. But, yeah, it's a problem. I don't think that confidence is there.

0: That's rotowire.com, promo code VSIN. Let's talk a little Mitchell Robinson for the Knicks. He has a broken pinky finger. Underwent surgery on that there, but yet fully plans to play in game one of the NBA Finals. Any reaction to this one here? I mean, it's not like we're counting on Mitchell Robinson to shoot from 18. You know, it's like I feel like this shouldn't affect what he does for the most part.
1: Yeah, that's the thing. I mean, the Mitchell Robinson that we see in NBA games is a lot different than the Mitchell Robinson we see in the offseason mixtapes where he is handling the ball and pulling up from 25 feet. I don't know, you know, why he's not allowed to do that for the New York Knicks. But, yeah, I mean, this kind of came out of nowhere. I hadn't really seen any indication that this was a problem. You know, seemingly happened in the midst of the Knicks game 4 win when they closed out the Cavaliers. But, yeah, I'm kind of the same mind as you. I mean, it's not what you want, right? If you're the New York Knicks, you're feeling great right now. You're going to have this big rest advantage heading into the NBA Finals. You don't want even a bench player like Mitchell Robinson to have to deal with something like this. I will say our guy Jeff Stotts, one of the best injury experts out there in sports media, does a lot of work for us at RotoWire. He tweeted this morning that in the last 20 years, the fastest return for any NBA player from a broken pinky is 14 days. So if Mitchell Robinson's playing in game one, he will set the modern era record for fastest return from that injury. But look, I'm not trying to oversimplify it. It seems like for a guy like him, yeah, you got to grab rebounds. You got to catch some lobs here and there. It's probably going to be aggravating, but I think he could probably just tape it up. You could play through it. I mean, they absolutely need him as an option defensively, especially if they're playing the San Antonio Spurs against Victor Wembanyama, right? That's where you worry about Carl Anthony Towns potentially finding himself in foul trouble. So it matters for the New York Knicks, but it doesn't really swing my opinion on the series.
0: All right. Very well. All right. When we come back, we're going to play a little game called Play It or Pass It, say Game 7 style. This is Prop Points. We'll be right back.
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3: It's going to be all NBA for this game today. We're going to do Play It or Pass It, Game 7 props, all odds, as always, brought to you by the DraftKings Sportsbook. Michael Cohen's digging into his bag. We're going to start easy. We're going to start with the main line here. The line itself, Spurs, +3.5 versus the Thunder. Play It or Pass It, Nick.
5: Well, I don't know if this is the easy one by any means, Jeff, because I don't think I'd be surprised by any result based on how this series has gone. As we as we just talked about, you know, it's just been, you know, these teams kind of trading haymakers as far as one team blowing out the other for the last week and a half. Now, I don't think we get that in Game 7. I think we get a lower scoring game. I would be very surprised, you know, if one team is ever leading by 20-plus, as we've seen so often in this series. I will tell you right now, if you look at the betting splits over at VSiN.com, you can see them for Circa. You can see them for the DraftKings Sportsbook. Over at DraftKings, 58% of the handle is on San Antonio to cover the 3.5. Look, it's a really, really tough game for me to play. It's one that I'll ultimately be playing more props than I will, you know, the side or even the total. But I lean on OKC to win this game. I mean, I could totally see it being a 3 or 4 point game. That's for sure, because of how evenly matched these teams are over the course of this series. But we have to keep in mind, and it's such a cliche point that I'm even hesitant to say it, but experience does matter, Jeff. And again, it's not like OKC has been, this is like their sixth run or anything like that. But they played a game 7 against Denver last year. They won it. They played a game 7 in the NBA Finals against Indiana. They won it. This is new territory for San Antonio. And look, they are not scared of OKC. The Thunder are backed into a corner right now. Likely no A.J. Mitchell again tomorrow night. Who knows what we could expect out of Jalen Williams. So if we had a full-bore version of OKC, I'd feel a lot better about this. But something just tells me the Thunder will find a way to pull this off at home and punch their ticket to face the Knicks in the NBA Finals. So more of a no play for me on the side here. I know I'm being a coward, but I'll pass this one.
3: All right, that's fair enough. Fair enough there. And to clarify, when I say easy, I didn't mean like easy as in like the easy decision. Just it's the most base topic there. What's your reaction to the line? I guess I should have clarified that, said that a little bit differently. Stephon Castle, over 7.5 assists. You love dabbling in the Stephon Castle assist market there. You're getting over 7.5 at +116. Play it or pass it.
5: Yeah, this is one where I could go on and on, Jeff. I've done a lot of statistical analysis on Stephon Castle's assist props, specifically in this series. It doesn't look like the Castle to lead the series in assist number that we threw out there is going to end up coming home. SGA, in all likelihood, will end up leading the series. But Castle's been right there. So he's recorded at least 6 assists in each of the last Spurs' last 8 games, excuse me, and obviously in every game in this series. If we look at the numbers from Game 6, he had 9 assists on 18 potential assists in just 32 minutes. You know, didn't play a whole lot in the fourth quarter. 7 of his 9 assists last night, Jeff, came via three-pointers. And that has not been the case for the most part in this series. Spurs had been shooting like 31% as a team from 3 heading into last night. But San Antonio went 7 of 14 from beyond the arc off of Castle passes. So that's a good sign. They're heading into Game 7. They've actually shot it better on the road in this series and in these playoffs than they have at home. Game 6, third time in this series that Castle has had at least 18 potential assists. That's another really good sign. The opportunities have been there game after game. But if you dig even deeper, Jeff, the Spurs have only converted 47% of Castle's potential assists in the series. That is well below expectation. Just to give you a little bit of context, I would say the average rate is around, on the low end, 55%. On the high end, 60 to 65%. Nikola Jokic led the NBA in potential assists this season at 17.6 per game. He had a 61% conversion rate. So all of that is to say, Jeff, the numbers would imply, even in a game seven setting, when you're on the road, teams might be a little tight. The Spurs are converting these assists at a much lower than expected rate. We started to see that come around a little bit last night. I will play the over 7.5 at plus money, plus 116. Again, I don't think we get a blowout setting. I think we could see Castle pushing up close to 40 minutes tomorrow night.
3: Let's go. Michael Cohen, knowing his audience there. I love it there. Victor Wembanyama, over 12.5 rebounds, minus 116. Play it or pass it.
5: So he had 10 boards in 28 minutes last night. Tough to really call that a representative sample with it being a blowout, although, again, we've had so many of those in this series. He had 4 offensive rebounds. That's always going to be part of the equation. He has gone under this number, though, in his last 4 games, way under in 3 of those. He's had some kind of weird rebounding games by his standards after having 24 in that double overtime game 1, 17 in game 2. I think we just kind of assumed that that would continue throughout the series, and it really hasn't. But, you know, I look at game 7 Wembanyama as a rebounder kind of the same way we looked at him as a scorer last night, where you're like, there's no way he's going to be as quiet as he was in game 5. He's going to take matters into his own hands. So many great players over the years, Jeff, tend to not only elevate as scorers, but elevate as rebounders in the biggest games. You know, LeBron is the poster child for this. You know, he's somebody that you're like, oh, of course LeBron's going to go get 30 in a game 7 in his prime. The rebounds are always what I was targeting. It's like he always is locked in on the glass in those spots. I think we could see the same for Wembanyama. So, you know, we're getting a slightly lower number than we were earlier in the series when his prop was at 13.5. Again, I don't see this being a blowout. It should be a very high minute night for Wembanyama. They'll probably try to avoid Luke Kornet minutes as much as possible. We'll play this one, the over 12.5.
3: 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All right. In segment 1, we talked a little bit about the mercurial nature of Alex Caruso's production so far. Let's tackle it again. We're going to talk points plus assists over 12.5. Minus 119. Play it or pass it.
5: Mm-hmm. All right. We're not going to mince words here, Jeff. I'm on this one again. I actually wouldn't mind roping in the rebounds as well. I'm just taking the PRA instead of the points assists here. But look, after putting up 0 rebounds, 0 assists, just 7 points on 7 shots in game 6, I think we do get a rebound effort, for lack of a better term, from Alex Caruso. I mean, he's had 4 games where he's blown through this number in the series, and doing most of that on the back of 3-point shooting, which makes me a little nervous. But Caruso is a much better 3-point shooter, I think, than most people realize. Like, you think of him as just this kind of dog who does the dirty work defensively, but he's always been a pretty good 3-point shooter. So I don't think what we saw from him earlier in the series when he was hitting, you know, 3-4 threes per game, I don't think that's totally unsustainable, especially with the Thunder playing this game at home. But the bigger factor for me, Jeff, is, again, I don't expect AJ Mitchell to be back in game 7. And I don't trust that the Thunder will be able to play Jalen Williams big minutes. You know, what is the best case scenario, right? Is that Jalen Williams looks a little bit better. He plays like 22 to 25 minutes, right? Like, I think they have to rely really heavily on Alex Caruso. I think they have to rely more heavily than they probably like on he and Cason Wallace in game 7. So this just feels like a Caruso spot, you know, a gritty, low scoring game 7 at home. I will play the over 12.5 points plus assists. But again, I like the PRA a little bit better just to give us those rebounds.
3: All right, fine. We go from PRA to SGA, Shai Gilgeous-Alexander, over 29.5 points. Does he bounce back, have a big game in game 7, minus 103, play it or pass it?
5: Oh, man, this is so tough. I mean, again, it's similar to the Wembanyama case that we made heading into last night, right, where it's like there's no way he's going to play that badly again in a must-win situation. And now we're kind of faced with that with SGA, but it's – it's tough for me to get the image out of my head of, you know, the defense that was thrown at him last night. It's like, yeah, SGA didn't play well, but I also didn't necessarily feel like it was his fault. The way he was being hounded, even someone like Carter Bryant, you know, coming in and being really physical with him, using his athleticism, his length, kind of showing him a different look. I mean, San Antonio just has so many guys that they feel, I think, could confidently guard SGA. Like, there's nobody that looks at him and says, oh, this guy's the two-time defending MVP. He was the finals MVP a year ago. Like, I guess he's just going to get his. Like, the Spurs defenders do not feel that way whatsoever. I don't think they really respect SGA all that much. So does SGA play better in Game 7? Yes. But, again, I think this is a lower-scoring game. I think a good game for SGA could still be 24, 25 points. This is going to be a pass for me.
3: All right. Very good. You know, and, hey, tough calls to make there. And, you know, hey, no action is sometimes good action as far as that goes. At any rate, really looking forward to talking more about Game 7. We got Justin Termini joining us next. Going to break it down from his perspective, from, you know, a national perspective, looking at his point of view on this one here. Really looking forward to that. Later in the show, we'll have Dinger Friday. We'll get you a PGA update from the Colonial as well. This is Prop Points. Justin Termini is next with us. Stay tuned.
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18: 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Prevagen, made for your brain. Nothing has come easy for Novak Djokovic so far at Roland Garros. He's up 2-1, a 19-year-old Brazilian Joao Fonseca in the third round. They're on serve late in the fourth set. This match already at 3.5 hours. Meanwhile, another 19-year-old continues to make some noise in his first French Open. Spaniard Rafa Hodar rallying from 2-1 down to beat American Alex Mickelson in five. He's going to face another Spaniard, Pablo Carreño Busta, in round four. Right now, American Tommy Paul is up a set on 15-seed Casper Ruud. He won that first set 6-4. They're on serve early in the second. Winners on the women's side, the four-time champ Iga Swiatek, 7-seed Alina Svitolina, and the 8-seed Mira Andreeva, all winning in straight sets. With this tennis update, Brad Heller, Westwood One Sports.
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21: San Antonio's got the edge.
3: Indeed, and it really is kind of, you know, very binary as far as that goes. Your thoughts on De'Aaron Fox? You know, he missed the first two games of the series. He's struggled since he's come back. I got to imagine he's compromised in his ability to play right now. What sort of version do you see of him game seven, and do the Spurs need to move on from him in the offseason?
21: Well, I don't see why it would improve moving forward, right? Because we've got, four games of evidence that De'Aaron Fox right now just can't play. And I'm sure some of it has to do with the ankle, and he doesn't have that explosion. But also, they're leaving him open on the perimeter. He can't knock down open shots. You got to be able to knock down open shots. And I always say this about a number two to the all-time great. You have a great responsibility because if, you know, Jordan's not Jordan without Scottie Pippen, Bird's not Bird without Kevin McHale. Kareem and Magic aren't Kareem and Magic without each other. Jokic, one of the reasons he has had issues the last couple of years, Jamal Murray's either not healthy or Jamal Murray's not playing at a high level once you get into a postseason situation. De'Aaron Fox playing like this, it godsend Steph Castle and Dylan Harper, because if they weren't doing what they're doing, especially Harper last night, who rejoined the series after a couple of down games after the injury, then they're already eliminated. So De'Aaron Fox, at the very least, has to give you something as the number two, as a max contract guy, as your starting point guard. If he doesn't, then I don't see how you can win a game seven because what's he shooting? About 33% for the series? That's just not acceptable. And they're lucky they're in this spot with the way that he is playing. But I'll give him a break because of the injury, but you still got to be able to knock down open jumpers, especially when they're leaving them open.
5: Yeah, Fox, 2 of 15 from beyond the arc so far in this series. Talk with Justin Termini from SiriusXM NBA Radio. Justin, we have injuries on the other side of this series, ones that are certainly impacting the OKC Thunder. I would not expect A.J. Mitchell to make his return tomorrow night. We will see. Now, we did get Jalen Williams last night. We got him for 10 minutes. It certainly did not look like all-NBA player Jalen Williams. if you're Mark Daigneault, I mean, how do you possibly handle him in Game 7?
21: Yeah, I mean, even if you told me Jalen Williams is 100% healthy, I don't even know if it's a net positive. Now, it makes it a little bit more necessary because A.J. Mitchell is out and you have no other ball handler, so you have probably no choice. But, you know, the guy hasn't really played all season long. So he played 33 regular season games. He played the, you know, two games in the first round that he sat out until you got here to the conference finals. And he's a high usage guy. So you throw him into a mix, a guy that they're unaccustomed to playing with throughout the course of the year. I think that throws, a little bit of a monkey wrench into things anyway. Even if he was on top of his game, then you get a compromised version of him heading into a game seven based off what we saw last night. Like, you can't mess around with him. If he's going to do what he did last night in game seven, that could lose you the game. Just 10 minutes of him playing like that could be too much to decide it. So it's really going to be fascinating to see how they utilize him, if they go to him, how quick the hook is, because you can't afford to throw him out there for 10 minutes again and have him play like he did last night.
3: I want to talk about a little historical perspective here. Dylan Harper has had such a big impact in this series and an impact in the playoffs. You know, Magic Johnson's obviously the gold standard for rookies in the playoffs, but where does Harper rate among the all-timers in terms of, like, rookie performances in the playoffs?
21: Yeah, I mean, I was talking about this last night on my YouTube show, Termini Crashes Out, and, you know, clearly Bill Russell wins a championship as a rookie. You have Magic Johnson, who does it as a rookie. You got Kareem and you got Duncan that did it as second-year players, as did Larry Bird. So for him to have this type of impact, let's just do the last 25 years, right? So get Magic out of the way. I think it's just him and Tatum in regards to runs during the postseason. Now, Tatum didn't finish it off. They went to Game 7, much like Harper's about to do against LeBron back in 2018, and Tatum ultimately came up short, but Tatum had to be the best player on that team with Kyrie and Gordon Hayward hurt. Dylan Harper just has to be a piece here, but I think over the last 25 years, probably the most two impactful rookies to deep postseason runs, one Tatum, two Dylan Harper. The good news for Dylan Harper, though, moving forward, he can clearly be the number two, maybe the number three, whereas Tatum was asked to be the number one on that team at a very young age.
5: All right, Justin. So the New York Knicks, they, of course, await the winner of Game 7 tomorrow night. If you're the Knicks, you're, of course, going to be watching this game. You're going to be doing some advanced scouting. Who do you want to play in the NBA Finals?
21: Well, it's difficult. If you said both teams are healthy, I would say San Antonio, because they actually handled them well during the regular season. They beat them 2 out of 3 times, including the in-season tournament. And the one time that they lost was only a 2-point loss. So, you know, plus they're less experienced there for San Antonio. But if we're not going to have A.J. Mitchell, we're going to have this version of Jalen Williams, then to me the answer is easy. You'd prefer to go up against Oklahoma City, because if they're going to be compromised, then I would, in fact, give them the edge. Whereas a healthy San Antonio team, I still might lean San Antonio. So I think because of the health issues, it's OKC. If you were to tell me OKC was 100% healthy, then I would say New York should be rooting for San Antonio.
3: Let's talk a little bit about the Knicks and health-wise to themselves. Mitchell Robinson with the broken pinky finger has had surgery on that. Our injury guy, Jeff Stotts, is like the quickest that anyone's ever come back from this is 14 days. They're going to attempt to do this in a shorter term with Robinson. How big a deal is this injury? How big is that to the Knicks as a whole?
21: I think it's devastating. I mean, here you are, probably all good news for the last month. Then you see this, and he doesn't even necessarily hurt it basketball-wise. It almost reminds you, I think, 1989, right? Byron Scott, they got the big layoff between the finals and the conference finals, and Pat Riley pushes him a little too hard. Byron Scott hurts his hamstring. Then in game two, Magic hurts his hamstring. But you're like, nothing could go wrong, and then all of a sudden something goes wrong in this big gap where you have some time off. And I think it's a devastating blow for them, especially because next round you might face Wembanyama. You can never, it never hurts to have a bunch of big guys, as many big guys as possible. I think Mitchell Robinson's the best offensive rebounder in the entire sport. If he played more minutes and, in more games, I would throw him in there as a different type of six man of the year candidate. Usually those guys are scorers, but he impacts the game in a different way. It's going to impact, I would think, his rebounding, his ability to tip in shots, catch lobs, grip the basketball. So at least it's not a shooter, but still, I think it's going to have a pretty negative impact here on New York if he's unable to play, or even if he does play and he's got to wear a splint and he's compromised.
5: 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Like you said, we did get word from Mike Brown just a little bit ago that this was not a basketball injury for Mitchell Robinson. He refused to disclose exactly how that happened. But either way, not great news for the New York Knicks. Justin, sticking with the Knicks side of things, is there a single player who you think swings this series on the New York side? It's been such a collective team effort over this last month, this run that the Knicks have been on, but you know, can you boil it down to, you know, if player X plays well or plays poorly, that's going to determine how this series goes?
21: Yeah, I mean, it's amazing because I don't think I remember a run where everybody's clicking at the same time. Like last year, Oklahoma City won despite Chet Holmgren not playing well. Boston won despite Porzingis being in and out of the lineup. Denver won despite Michael Porter Jr. not playing well. Everybody across the board is playing well for the Knicks. I'll say this, if OG Anunoby can rediscover what he did in the first two rounds prior to the injury, I thought he bounced back okay. But if he gets to that level where I think he was the best two-way player in the entire sport in the first two rounds of the postseason, then I think that really could swing things for the Knicks.
5: 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Termini Crashes Out. Justin, appreciate the time, man. Enjoy the weekend. Enjoy Game 7 tomorrow night.
21: As long as Game 7 is tight and close, then I'll enjoy the weekend. Thanks for having me on, fellas.
5: All right, there he goes. Justin Termini, everybody, SiriusXM NBA Radio. We're going to finally switch the conversation over to Major League Baseball when we come back. Going to get some Dinger Friday props. We're going to get the full betting card from Jeff Erickson on the other side. You're watching Prop Points here on the VSiN Network. We'll be right back.

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1: 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Let's get you caught up on the Charles Schwab Classic. On the PGA Challenge, the Charles Schwab Challenge. We've got to get that right, boys and girls. Our leaders, tied at 8-under, J.J. Spaun and Akshay Bhatia. Nice to see Bhatia back in the mix. Big round of 65 today. Got a number at tied at 7-under, Michael Brennan, Rasmus Nygaard, Peterson, and Ryan Gerard, yesterday's leader. He's only played one hole so far today, 1-under. Shot a 64 yesterday. Going to be interesting. He's probably your betting favorite right now to win. J.J. Spaun might actually be the betting favorite, plus 950 now I'm seeing over, at least at the PGATour.com's website there. Ludvig Åberg had shot a 2-under today. He is at 6-under, just two shots off the league. You know, he's probably the most big name in this tournament. Nick, you've got some props for us for Game 7.
2: I do. First of all, I will give you some confirmation. I'm looking at the live odds right now for the Charles Schwab. Nobody shorter than 10-1 right now over at DraftKings. J.J. Spaun is exactly 10-1. 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Get Åberg right now at plus 13.50. So market view in that tournament is still very much wide open as we look forward to the weekend. So props that I'll be playing for Game 7 tomorrow night. I'll save you any more deep statistical analysis on Stephan Castle over 7.5 assists. But the only thing I will add, Jeff, is that, again, there is the potential for the Spurs to convert more of these potential assists than they have in this series. De'Aaron Fox and Dylan Harper are a combined 0-for-12 converting potential Castle assists on threes in the series. Victor Wembanyama is only shooting 42% off of Castle passes through these first six games. So the assist production has been great. He continues to go over this number for the most part. But again, Spurs are leaving assists for Castle on the table. We talked about the Wembanyama over 12.5 boards. That'll be on the card. And then two new ones that I will add. Devin Vassell, over 2.5 threes, minus 106 at DraftKings. 47 three-point attempts for Vassell in the series. That's the most of any player on either team. So almost 8 attempts per game. He's just the best bet for sustainable volume. He plays a heavy, heavy workload, especially if we think this is going to be a close game. Could be a 40-minute night for him. So I think that volume will be there. And then we talked about, Alex Caruso, Cason Wallace. These guys are going to have to step up for OKC. But the guy they might lean on the heaviest, Jeff, is Jared McCain. So I will play the over 12.5 points, minus 103 at DraftKings. You kind of hope that he has one or two of those hot streaks in him if you're the Thunder. I was pretty amazed, but this also checks out if you watch the games to see that Jared McCain has a 27% usage rate for the series. For context, SGA is just a little bit higher at 31%. Victor Wembanyama is at 29%. So when McCain is on the floor, he's basically operating as almost a co-number one option with SGA, averaging just 13.3 points per game for the series. But of course, we know what he's capable of, and he's done a lot more than just three-point shooting. I've been pretty impressed with his ability to try to get to the rim, get to the mid-range, not just be spotting up from beyond the arc. So that is what we will have on the NBA card for tomorrow night. Jeff, we've waited long enough. Let's get some plays in Major League Baseball. We will start with your Cincinnati Reds playing host to the Atlanta Braves. Grant Holmes, Chris Paddock, your pitching matchup, Braves minus 143 on the money line.
1: Yeah, I insist on adding this one to the plate here because, hey, it's Chris Paddock day. He's been flammable this year, 686 ERA, 167 whip. Ironically, only six homers so far, but he gave up 31 homers last year. Going into Great American Ballpark, first game of their homestand. Reds are also rumored to be making some roster moves. We'll see if this happens. Possibly Nuelve Marte and or Edwin Arroyo getting the call. As of before showtime, it hadn't happened yet, but something to watch for a little bit there. We're starting to see some Braves heat up on this one a little bit there. Ronald Acuna homered his first homer since April 24th. He homered last night, did a big grand slam. If you're looking for batter versus pitcher, Mike Yastrzemski has three homers and 25 at-bats against Paddock and a 13.24 OPS. I'm going to go as Dinger Friday. I'm going to go with Ronald Acuna Jr. plus 370 at FanDuel. Also, the Braves over team total 4.5, minus 135 over at DraftKings.
2: All right, we'll try to rip through as many of these MLB games as we can. Red Sox, Guardians in Cleveland, Brian Bello, Slade Ciccone on the hill. What do we like?
1: All right. First of all, just a note about Dinger Friday. You know, we need a couple of these to hit for these to you know, one or two dingers will make up for, you know, the group of them. We're tasked with getting a dinger for every game we talk about. So there's going to be some misses here, just as a heads up on that. But I do like this matchup here quite a bit. Brian Bello has an 801 ERA on the road, 188 whip. He's allowed 10 homers, 11 of those by left-handed hitters. Slade Ciccone has struggled as well, but more so on the road than at home. So I'm going to kind of steer away from him for a little bit. Angel Martinez has hit 6 of his 9 homers at home. I like this to be a higher scoring game, over 7.5, minus 125 over at Hard Rock was the best price I could get. Angel Martinez on Dinger Friday. This is going to be our highest odds guy, plus 820 over at FanDuel.
2: We get Max Meyer taking on Freddie Peralta, Marlins Mets in New York tonight. Pretty close on the money line. Mets minus 115, total down at 7.5.
1: Yeah, rematch of starting pitching pairing from last week. Max Meyer was great against the Mets last time out. Probably won't be as great. 7 shutout innings, 1 hit, 3 walks, 8 Ks. I'm going to go with the over outs recorded, 17.5 on Max Meyer, plus 107 in it, plus money at DK. Again, shop around, see if you can find a better outs recorded prop with your jurisdictions where you're allowed to bet. In the first 6 starts, he didn't go 6 innings, but he's done so in 3 of his last 5. I mean, he's going to do that despite using Juan Soto for Dinger Friday, plus 340 over at Bet Rivers. Soto on fire right now.
2: Royals Rangers down in Texas at 8:05 p.m. Eastern first pitch. We have the Rangers as only slight money line favorites at home. Steven Kolick taking on Mackenzie Gore.
1: Yeah, and this is a volatile matchup. Mackenzie Gore defines volatility. He is the American League version of Jesus Luzardo. You know, you never quite know what you're getting with him. Howsomever, his strikeout rate at home is 11.3 Ks per 9, 26.6% K percentage as a whole. The Royals are a middle-of-the-pack strikeout team, so I think he can get his over 5.5 K strikeout prop, plus 126 at FanDuel. Dinger Friday is a little tricky because we've talked about Globe Life before. It did serve up a couple homers early. In fact, we got the under in that game despite it being 5-1 after 3 innings. I was a little scared about that one. Brandon Nimmo is going to be my Dinger Friday guy, plus 550 over at BetMGM.
2: Cubs Cardinals in St. Louis. I don't know. I don't know if in baseball history, Jeff, we've ever had a game where both teams have lost. I would love for that to be the case if we could find a way to get that done tonight. Shohei Imanaga, Kyle Lahey, your pitching matchup. Totals down at 7.5. Cubs slight money line favorites on the road. We need a dinger, and I know you have a play on the total.
1: Yes, I do. First reaction is, you know, and I'm with you as a Reds fan, Brewers fan. We're like, you know, fist bump together here on this one. There, I wouldn't say root for the meteor, but I would say root for rainouts there, I guess, or something like that. First reaction though was, why is the total only 7.5? Kyle Lahey been pretty flammable all season. 4.44 ERA, 1.58 WHIP, pretty much the same WHIP at home on the road. Shota Imanaga has allowed 15 runs in his last 2 starts, 5 homers in his last 2 starts. After a brilliant beginning of the season, he's now at a 4.04 ERA. Okay, the corrections come. What happens next? The Cardinals strike out a decent, very infrequently against lefties as well, so I think there should be a lot of balls in play. I'm going to be that sucker, jumps right into the over here. Minus 115, over 7.5, over at MGM. And for Dinger Friday, little chalky play, Jordan Walker plus 390 over at FanDuel.
2: Before we get to our best bets of the night, Jeff, we'll get a couple more plays from you for tonight's slate. So you have the floor. Anything you like in Giants, Rockies, or Yankees, A's?
1: Michael Lorenzen alone could handle the over at 10.5. It's also Logan Webb's first start from coming off the IL. Bet he doesn't go that deep. I shouldn't say bet, but I don't expect him to go that deep. I like the over 10.5. We'll keep it simple. Minus 114 at Bet Rivers. And my Dinger Friday guy will be Willie Adames at 404. 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Yankees A's, I like a little bit of the over on this one. The alt total for the Yankees team total, over 5.5, plus 110 at DraftKings. Just betting against Luis Severino in Sacramento. 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
2: Time for our best bets of the night, Jeff. What do you want to highlight among a slew of Major League Baseball plays?
1: Yeah, I'm going to go with the over in that Cubs Cardinals game will be the simple one there. Over 7.5, -150 in a BetMGM.
2: All right, I'm locking in Stephon Castle over 7.5 assists. We'll lock in Caruso over 15.5 on the PRA. And it's about time, Jeff, that I get in on Dinger Friday. I don't know what I've been doing, just sitting here on the sidelines for the last few weeks. Matt McClain, home run, +690 over at DraftKings. Granholm's giving up 9 homers and 10 starts. Gave up 2 last time out against Washington. Lock it in, Matt McClain for Dinger Friday. That's going to wrap the show. That's going to wrap the week here on Prop Points. Money Moves, Stormy, Dustin Sweetelson coming your way next.
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15: Friday, everybody, as we welcome you into Money Moves on VSIN, the Sports Betting Network. Stormy Bonantoni and this dancing fool, Dustin Sweetelson.
1: Look, I've been on every other show since my program, Cashing Out, is on hiatus.
15: Yes.
1: And what I've come to find out is I like everyone else's theme song better than my own show. Maybe because I'm like numb to it, but yours is pretty cool because it's chill, laid back, it's a vibe. A lot of the other ones are a little bit more intense. I'm enjoying it. It's a good energy here.
15: Thank you. I agree. We do have a good one, but it's funny you say that and that you were bopping your head the way you were because earlier this morning I popped on a numbers game for a segment with Gil and I was kind of vibing their song at the beginning too.
1: But that's a little bit of like brainwashing from the ground up because
15: Maybe.
1: It's been that song for so long
15: Maybe.
1: That like it brings up good nostalgic memories of the past. You're like, oh, I'm just familiar with this. It makes me feel good.
15: Maybe. But it was a fun spot with them earlier, talking a lot of hockey, which we'll do plenty of throughout the course of the day today. Massive game 5 on deck between the Montreal Canadiens and Carolina Hurricanes. Lots of basketball, baseball, so much to get into. So might as well just set the table with what's to come. Time to run it down.
16: It's time for the top headlines and topics of the day. This is the Rundown.
15: I probably should have made like a sexier headline for our first bullet point in today's rundown other than Friday usuals, but our guest list is what it is pretty much every Friday, and I'm pumped for it because we've got some studs as usual. VSiN host analyst Will Hill is going to join us, NBA analyst host of Hardwood Handicappers Zach Cohen going to help us break down all things Spurs Thunder, and then, of course, the maestro Mike Palm in 15 minutes.
1: I don't know why the word usuals looks weird to me. I know it's spelled correctly. There's just something about it. It just seems off.
15: Fun fact about me, it is my dream to be like a regular somewhere so that I could come in and say I'll have the usual. Or if someone will ask me, would you want the usual? Yeah.
1: I grew up watching Cheers thinking that Norm was the coolest person on earth, only to grow up and realize that's the biggest loser in the world. Guy doesn't want to be around his family and get drunk every night with his friends. Like, come on.
15: And yet, that's going to be me tonight. No, just kidding.
1: No offense to anyone who's out there who does that. No offense.
15: Also, of course, as I mentioned already, big game 5 on deck. We will preview the potential Canes closeout here. They win in a shutout on Wednesday to take a 3-1 series lead. Carolina with a chance to storm surge their way to the final for the first time in 20 years, and they're as high as -260 to do it tonight.
1: That's a big price.
15: Yep.
1: That's a spicy meatball, and also home ice doesn't matter. We are now going back to Carolina. I've got vibes. Speaking of vibes, my vibes are Montreal makes it interesting. I don't think they win the series, but I think they might be live tonight.
15: Speaking of home ice not mattering, let's see exactly what this number is. Road teams, 40-35 in the playoffs. So that doesn't tell you. I don't know what does. But let's start in the NBA because the Spurs are staying alive. They hit 8 triples in the first quarter last night to set the tone, but still a close game at half. San Antonio then runs away with it in the third quarter, literally a 20-0 run for San Antonio. Never looked back. They outscore the Thunder 32-13 in the third. Your final score, Dustin, 118-91. Cover the 3.5 with these. A 27-point win, and the under stays for any number you had.
1: This series has been about patience, perseverance, and discipline. And I'm only talking about myself, not subscribing to the OnlyFans girl sitting behind Mitch Johnson every day.
15: Can we be done with that? Come on. Let's move on. Well, maybe that's like the one female at the network.
1: At some point, the ROI isn't worth it because those tickets cost so much. There's no way there's enough people subscribing. I'm sorry. No offense. No, but reality is what we got last night.
15: Does anyone know their names yet, by the way? So this
1: Do you think I don't know their names?
15: Oh, God.
1: You think I didn't find them out immediately?
15: Good Lord.
1: What are you talking about? I didn't dabble.
15: And now he's lost his train of thought.
1: I didn't dabble. They're okay. Honestly, they're okay. Anyway, the game last night, not okay. Wembanyama, I thought he was going to be mentally weak. I thought maybe we were seeing cracks in the armor. My man came out and made a statement.
15: Yep.
1: I love the energy. I loved wanting the moment, taking over the game. And really, the discussion to be had going forward for me is San Antonio, the kids, not scared of this situation, not scared with the season on the brink, stepping up at home. I know I said Oklahoma City was going to win and the series was over. Maybe I'm flip-flopping here because I was wrong about that and I'm being too reactionary. I think San Antonio is the play in Game 7 right now.
15: Really?
1: Yeah,
17: I think there's something to be said for San Antonio having more variety of ways to attack them offensively right now. Mm. I'm looking at Oklahoma City, and this is a question that is probably going to make people uncomfortable, and they're going to hate me, and that's fine. People already hate me. I hate myself. That's why I go to therapy every week.
15: Whoa, that got deep.
17: Yeah, I know. Is SGA good at basketball? Genuine question. Is he good at actual basketball? Because take the free throws away. Take the foul baiting away. Take away the double-digit free throws every single game. How good is he? I think he's good, but maybe not at the level we've all put him now as a back-to-back MVP.
15: I think he's great. I think this is a matchup problem because Antonio throughout the course of the season has given OKC struggles. Have they not? You look at the numbers for him last night, though. This is bad. He was a game worst, minus 28 on the court, 15 points, 4 assists, 6 of 18 shooting. Fourth straight game now that he's been held sub 40% from the floor in this. And when you compare that to some of the regular season numbers, think about this guy. Again, back-to-back MVPs. He was shooting just shy of 55% on the year. But first two rounds of the series, shot 51% from the field, 32% from three. Against San Antonio this series, 38% from the field, 26% from three.
17: Yeah, that's Stephon Castle. He is not top 50% shooting in this series after doing that in the regular season, 30-plus points, under 30 in all but two of these games. It's the team defense. It's the Wembanyama factor at the rim, making things difficult for him to try to get there and get those easy buckets at the rack. You're right. It is a difficult matchup. I'm probably being a little too hard on SGA.
15: Real quickly, just to also say, and no A.J. Mitchell, and you get Jalen Williams back, and he only gives you 10 minutes and does a whole lot of nothing.
17: Totally. And then the role players played better for San Antonio at home, which is what we're expecting. I got to tell you, there's a few players on this Spurs team that maybe I didn't watch them enough during the regular season, but they've blown me away in the playoffs. One is Castle. I think Castle is like an elite two-way superstar, and I kind of underestimated his impact on the defensive end, but offensively, he can do everything. Secondly, Julian Champagny. That dude makes an impact. Whenever they need someone to step up, it feels like Champagny comes through, whether it's stopping a run or making a play on defense. I really like him as well. And then Devin Vassell, I think he has been tremendous. He's blocking shots left and right. He's totally unheralded. He kind of is someone you don't notice all the time with so many other like really up-and-coming superstars in this team. I think he's had his imprint on a lot of these wins for the Spurs here. Really, really gutsy performance by them at home. 37% from three. That's exactly what you're looking for. But most importantly, it's Wemby. It's the attitude. It's the vibes now for the Spurs.
15: And he came out on a mission, too, in that first quarter, right? Like 11 points, guns ablazing, 5 rebounds, a steal, and a block on the day. He does end up going over the points prop despite just the 28 minutes, which I'll get back to that in a second. But 28 points, 10 boards, 2 assists, 3 blocks, 3 steals on that final stat line. The minutes point and getting to rest because this game got out of hand, I think, is huge for San Antonio going into that game 7, because all the conversation that we had coming out of last game was Wemby looks tired, is fatigue setting in. For him to have that performance and get the rest, I think, is significant going into this final.
17: Even more importantly, with the rest, it appears Dylan Harper may finally be healthy.
15: Yes.
17: So then he gets to rest and be at 100% for the next game, game 7. I think that kid looks like an absolute superstar in the making. The fact that he's a rookie and he's in these crucial games, playing big-time minutes, making an impact, that speaks volumes about where his career is heading and why they're going to eventually have to trade De'Aaron Fox at some point in that contract. But I think that is a great point by you, is that them getting to rest, where they looked absolutely burnt out in Game 5, now they'll be a little bit peppier for a Game 7 on Saturday. But more importantly, can we talk about the real impact of this series? Because the New York Knicks once again benefit from a team having to play 7 games in a series.
15: Yep.
17: You go back. The last two teams they faced coming off 7-game series, it's never happened before. A team sitting there waiting to take on this many teams. Now the Sixers, the Cavs, now either the winner of the Western Conference Final, the Thunder, or the Spurs, all of them coming off 7-game series. The Knicks absolutely, positively, despite being dogs in game one, they need to win game one.
15: The margin of victory that the Knicks have had over since being down 2-1 to the Hawks, they have been on an insane tear. Now, while getting the rest advantage is a positive for them, we do have one negative, a big development for the big man in New York, Mitchell Robinson, reportedly suffering a broken right pinky finger, according to Shams Charania. No timetable for his return here. And considering the Karl Anthony Towns foul trouble issues and stuff, he's really important in terms of a depth piece for them. That said, can we talk about the Knicks a little bit later? I am still not done on the Game 7 element of this. We haven't even told you the spread yet for it coming up tomorrow. Thunder Lane 3.5, total 212.5.

0: to Oklahoma City, where the anticipation for me would be that San Antonio's offense doesn't look as crisp. But that number is, I thought we were going to be looking at a 215,
1: yeah,
0: 214.
1: When we talked about this before we came on the air, you go, so what is that total? 215 and a half? I said 212 and a half.
0: 212, we've gone too far. I think we're going to see some over money come in. And then maybe at some point you can think about a better under. I don't think this thing's going to get pushed down. I think it only gets pushed up potentially here between now and tip off. At 3.5, though, I think I'm on the Spurs.
1: I don't know. We can talk about this more a little bit later, but I lose the -3.5 on OKC yesterday. I kind of want to go back to the well, to be honest with you. I was looking at some of the numbers for OKC the last couple postseasons, the way that they've been able to perform in the bounce back role, and plus just this price at 3.5 kind of feels a little bit off to me based on how the rest of this series has gone. That said, if you like one side or the other, do you play the alts? Because aside from that game one double overtime
0: spreads
1: game,
0: irrelevant.
1: Yeah, they have been all blowouts.
0: Spreads irrelevant. I'd say all of your data in the NBA going forward needs to be adjusted because none of it factors in games against someone named Victor Wembanyama.
1: Fair. Fair. We'll discuss this more a little bit later. When we come back, let's do that hockey. Mike Palm joining us next to discuss.

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3: This is a Bloomberg Business of Sports report. Caesars Entertainment has agreed to be bought by Fertitta Entertainment in a $5.7 billion all-cash deal. Houston real estate mogul Tillman Fertitta, whose empire includes the NBA's Rockets, has pursued a merger of his casino and restaurant business and the Las Vegas company for years. A bipartisan group of U.S. senators struck a deal on legislation to regulate compensation and other protections for college athletes. The Protect College Sports Act would protect athletes' ability to earn money off their name, image, and likeness. Baseball players seek expanded free agency and salary arbitration rights. They also want to nearly double the major league minimum salary and increase revenue sharing among teams. Arsenal climbed the latest soccer benchmark ranking of European club valuations, narrowing the gap with Manchester United and Manchester City. Club's value was boosted 23% from a year ago to $5.7 billion. With the Bloomberg Business of Sports report, I'm Michael Barr.
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8: The Carolina Hurricanes, one win away from cementing their spot in the Stanley Cup final for the first time in 20 years. Can they do it tonight on home ice? Stormy Bonantoni, Dustin Sweetelson with you back here on

0: Money Moves to help us break it all down. Excited to have VP of Operations here at Circa, where we're broadcasting from, Mike Palm, join us here on the Progressive Guest Line, also host of Palm Saturdays on 104.3 The Score out there in Chicago. And while we're used to having you in studio, Mike, I know you're busy today. Appreciate you still making some time for us on the road.
1: Thanks, Stormy. Good morning, Dustin. Yeah, I'm actually on my way to a Congresswoman Dina Titus fundraising lunch, of course. She's leading the fight to try to get the law changed that limits deductions on gambling losses to 90% of actual. So Derek and I will be there this afternoon, so I apologize that I'm not in studio.
2: I thought maybe it was me. You know, I wore cologne to make sure I smelled okay for you. I don't want to offend you. So where are we going after this? Are we going to Spencer Pratt, campaign for him in Los Angeles? Is that the next move?
1: I'll be back to work as soon as the luncheon is over.
0: Here, knucklehead. Let's talk through tonight on the ice, though, because Carolina has been getting bet out to a minus 250 favorite on the money line. Montreal, you can get over 2-1 right now. And we've seen in these end-of-series situations, Montreal has been able to rise to the occasion, but Carolina has just been so dominant in the shot share the last three games of this series. Seems like they found their game since that rusty series opener. How do you see it playing out tonight?
1: Well, it's a very, very important game for Circa in that the Love Island season debut is Tuesday. And if Carolina wins tonight, we will have to play the volume of game one of the Stanley Cup Finals at Stadium Swim Tuesday and pass on the Love Island. So we're hoping for a Canadiens win so that we can have Love Island on Tuesday and game one on Thursday. I'm very disappointed that Marty St. Louis has not been able to make really any adjustments in this series. You cannot think that shooting the puck on net four or five times a period is going to beat Carolina, who's going to do, who's going to have 35 shots on goal plus in each game. So the only good thing is that they're away from the Bell Center, where they've been terrible in the playoffs. So that gives you some slimmer of hope. I don't see any eventuality where Montreal will win this series, but $2 is a bridge too far for me. I mean, if you're going to bet this game, you would have to take Montreal, or at least look at Montreal plus a puck and a half.
2: No, I'm with you, Mike. I was thinking about taking the plus 205 right now. In terms of the total at 5.5, I keep going back and forth on how Montreal needs to do this if they're going to wind up making this series interesting for us. Do you anticipate, with just 25 shots on net over the last two games, we get a more aggressive attack on offense and doing something differently? You alluded to St. Louis not making changes. Do you anticipate a stronger attack offensively for Montreal, or do they sit back and just load up on defense to keep it close?
1: Well, he talked about making changes between games three and four, and nothing happened. So I don't know how you can rely on that. The problem, Dustin, though, I will warn you of this, is my philosophy. Once you get to elimination games in the Stanley Cup playoff, it's very hard to play the full game under because teams are going to be really aggressive in pulling their goalie because, you know, you're go home if you lose. So normally when it's down 3-1, San Luis might pull his goalie with 3.5 minutes to go. You might see him hold the goalie with 6 minutes left and leave him out. So I stay away from betting unders in these circumstances.
0: The thing I kind of worry about with Montreal more than anything else right now is I think it looks like at least fatigue is just really set in with them with how much hockey they've had to play in the postseason. Meanwhile, I mentioned the rust Carolina had in game one. They've just seemed fresher throughout the rest of the way to this point. Should Carolina win, whether it be tonight or at some point in this series, and go on to make the Stanley Cup final, who's your Conn Smythe for them right now? Is it Freddie Anderson, or if not, where else would you be looking from a skater standpoint?
1: It's hard to believe that Freddie Anderson can be the Conn Smythe. But if you look at the numbers, you have to throw out the regular season. You have to throw out his last 7 years and just look at the numbers during this playoff run. Although teams haven't put a lot of pucks on him, and the save percentage is not as great because of the low shots. Philadelphia didn't put a lot of pucks on him. Ottawa didn't put a lot of pucks on him. It would, for me, regrettably to say, it would have to be Anderson right now. But I've obviously, as you know, Stormy, tried to focus on the Golden Knights side of it.
2: Well, let's talk about that, because right now, you know, with Carter Hart playing the way that he is, Mike, and that has been a spot for VGK that's plagued them for a while, is the consistent goalie play. Do you believe that the voters, who, with all the stuff he's had going on off the ice, do you believe the voters would actually vote for him if they believe he is the most outstanding player?
1: Hard to handicap. I don't think that the American voters paid as much attention to that trial as the Canadian voters did. I think it was a much bigger deal in Canada. I mean, are you going to not vote him because of poor judgment? They were all acquitted of any crime, right? I mean, very forcefully by that female Canadian judge. So in the eyes of the law, there is no sin there. Now, is it poor judgment to go to a hotel room with five other guys because there's a girl there that, you know, I don't know. Are you going to deny somebody a Conn Smythe because of that decision that he made when he was, you know, 19 years old or 18 years old 7 years ago? I find it hard to believe. But the odds market tells you there's so much trepidation because Carter Hart should be at least the second shot behind maybe Marner here. And yet he's still way out there. I saw him as high as 20-1 the other day. I mean, you would have thought after his performance in game four in the entire series against Colorado, he would have been at least the co-favorite.
0: I was looking at the odds this morning and just checking kind of the disparity in Conn Smythe between a couple of the big books and DraftKings and FanDuel. Carter Hart's 12-1 at DraftKings. You can get 27-1 still on Carter Hart in the market. And I think it's for exactly that reason. It is just the off-ice questions. And I would anticipate voters, I mean, or not voters, fans and bettors anticipating voters just wouldn't want to have their name attached to him. Mike Palm joining us here on the Progressive Guest Line, VP of Operations at Circa Golden Gate and the D. You are an aficionado, I think is fair to say, of a lot of different women's sports, and the Women's College World Series is another one of those sports you have delved into. We've got the first day underway yesterday, two more games today, Texas Tech, your favorite to win it all. Any strong opinions on the Women's College World Series?
1: Well, we bet Tennessee going into the regionals at 15-1. You still could have got them at 11-1 after the regional or 9-1 going into the College World Series. I like that they were on the other side of the bracket of of Alabama and UCLA and even Arkansas and Nebraska. I thought that was a much harder side of the bracket. Yes, Texas was the defending champs, and Texas Tech has their pitcher and can hit the ball. But I thought Tennessee had a better draw. This is a huge game coming up tomorrow morning against Texas Tech. I think the team that wins that game should move to favoritism if it's Tennessee, and because now you've got to get beat twice by the loser's bracket, and then you'll get two out of three against whoever comes out of the other side. I thought it was fascinating. The advancements in offense in women's softball are pretty stunning, and the amount of home runs that are hit today compared to even 5 or 6 years ago.
2: Mike, about 2 minutes to go. The Cy Young markets, I think, in both the AL and NL right now are pretty interesting. Obviously, Sanchez is on this historic run of 44 innings pitched without a run allowed, but Mizorowski's been insane. Otani's looked awesome. Skeens has been susceptible. And then in the American League, Schlittler's your favorite at +110, but I'm really wondering how the Yankees manage his innings down the stretch because they have a lot of pressure on them to win a World Series this year. And then after that, there really isn't a strong number two that jumps off the page. How are you feeling about where we sit right now in the Cy Young markets?
1: It's a great question, Dustin, because in the National League, there's five guys that are worthy of it. And maybe Skeens is the least worthy, who was the preseason favorite. I have Sanchez 8-1 and Otani 35-1 from preseason, and let's see where it goes. I mean, obviously, Mizorowski's been great. On the other side of it, you're right. It's Schlittler in the field, which makes Davis Martin with the White Sox really interesting to me. An 8-1 and a sub-2 ERA, and they've played really well behind this kid, and the strikeout numbers have spiked way up this year. I cannot draw lines or find problems with everybody else other than Schlittler in that race. So I think even at 20-1, Davis Martin's worth a bet right now.
2: I'm with you. Before his start yesterday, I made note of it. He was like 55-60-1. He's now down to 22-1 at DraftKings. Yeah. I think it's real what we're seeing from him, and he's a big reason why the White Sox might legitimately contend for the postseason here.
1: You can still get him at 4-1 to make the postseason. Look at the American League. Tampa Bay in New York, put two in there. The winner of the West, put one in there. Put Cleveland in. That leaves two spots. Who else in the Central is going to beat the White Sox? I don't think anybody. Detroit's falling too far behind. Maybe it's Toronto. I think they should be favored to make the playoffs at this point. Anthony K moved sides of the rubber. He's been much better in his last three starts. I love the way this team plays small ball. I think the White Sox are in the postseason.
2: Yeah, look, and I'll agree with you here, Mike. We only got about 35 seconds, but they've got plenty of pitching right now. They just called up the Sandlin kid, who was efficient in his first start. The White Sox have been the best offense in baseball going back like 35, 45 days. It's not a fluke, people. I think it's for real.
0: Mike, appreciate your time. Don't work too hard. Keep fighting the good fight out there.
1: Thanks, guys. Have a great weekend.
0: Mike Palm, everybody. Follow him on X as well, at Circa Maestro. Appreciate him making the time. And we will get him back Friday in studio for our usual half hour. We got to step aside here. And, Dustin, I know you have several MLB plays on the card today, which we will get to coming up.
2: We're going
0: to
2: self-sabotage.
0: There we go.
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15: 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Novak Djokovic blew a two-set lead against 19-year-old Joao Fonseca. He got a break early in the fifth, but was broken right back. So they're on serve right now in that fifth set, approaching 4.5 hours on Court Chatrier, with the crowd clearly behind Fonseca. Winner takes on the winner of American Tommy Paul and the 15-seed Casper Ruud in round four. Paul right now is up 2-0. Another Spaniard named Rafa making noise at Roland Garros. That would be 19-year-old Rafa Hodar in just his second Grand Slam. He's on to the fourth round after rallying to beat American Alex Mickelson in five. On the women's side, winners including the four-time champ Iga Swiatek, the 7-seed Alina Svitolina. With this tennis update, I'm Brad Heller, Westwood One Sports.
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2: Atlanta answered first. I was actually a bit nervous because Boston responded right away and tied it up. And I thought, you know what? Maybe there's a reason why the line was fishy. And then all of a sudden, the bullpen got into a little bit of trouble for the Red Sox. Bases loaded and Acuna over the monster. I was like, all right, cool. We're in a good spot. Glad we got that cheap price. That's 2 days in a row, by the way, that we had a fishy price trying to fade two Cy Young award contenders. Sale yesterday, Sanchez the day before. You end up getting the discount if you're willing to take that chance. I think a lot of us get caught up in, you know, football season steam. And I do think, like, in a lot of levels where you're betting on a point spread, the steam makes a lot of sense. And it doesn't always work in baseball. Like, I've seen it too many times where the steam goes in my favor. The bet doesn't have a chance. I go against the steam and it winds up working out for me. I just think you don't need to be scared of that. Just because the number's moving against you doesn't mean you're on the wrong side all the time.
0: So Atlanta now pushes it forward, opening up a three-game set in Cincinnati. Heftier price today on Atlanta on the road again. Grant Holmes going minus 143 on the money line. Chris Paddock, your starter for Cincinnati, around plus 119, plus 125, depending on that range. Total here, 9.5, and all the juice is on the under, up to around minus 120. How do you see it?
2: Okay, it's not going to work every time, but when Chris Paddock's on the hill and he's taking on one of the better offenses in baseball, I love the idea of going team total. Now, okay, when it's Atlanta and they're capable of doing what they can do offensively, third in runs per game, they're also number two in scoring on the road at 5.25 runs per game, you're going to have to pay a little bit of a tax. You're not going to get an over 4.5 on the team total. It's going to be 5.5, but we're getting a plus price, plus $1.10. Braves run scoring, the last three times they've seen Chris Paddock, they've scored 6, 10, and 6. Paddock is a gift, man. As long as teams are going to make the mistake and have him in their major league rotation, he allows way too much contact. He is not the guy he was early in his career when he jumped out and looked like a potential, I don't know, middle of the rotation guy. But in his starts this year, teams are scoring 6.11 runs per game against him. Last three outings, St. Louis hit 8, Cleveland had 7, Philly had 7. That's 7.33 over that span. Braves hitters overall at 8.14 OPS against him. I love the Braves team total. I don't care that's a little bit higher at 5.5. Give me that plus 110.
0: Okay, I'm for it. The Mets, by the way, beat this Reds team yesterday to break up what was a 5-game losing streak. They've dropped 7 of their last 9, hosting the Marlins today. Slight home favorites, minus 112 with Freddie Peralta going. Max Meyer, your starter for Miami, minus 107. Run total 7.5.
2: Okay, let's file this one away and think about it for later. Can Max Meyer contend for National League Cy Young? I mean that legitimately. Feels like he's a little bit off the radar, but if you look at the numbers, a kid who had a live arm and a ton of strikeouts when he first got called up has really started to become a pitcher, to find his form, not just a thrower, kind of like Chase Burns has done with Cincinnati, and I don't think he's getting enough hype. He dominated the Mets the last time he saw them, Saturday. 7 innings, 1 hit, no runs, 8 strikeouts. 3 career starts for him against the Mets. Metsies, 17 and a third, 15 strikeouts, a 2.08 ERA. Mets offense 27th in runs per game, 1.57 runs per game over their last seven. That includes the series with the Fish last weekend. On the other side of the bump, Freddy Peralta, he's been okay, 3.52 ERA. Last start against Miami, he allowed 4 earned runs on the road. Miami's offense is the 8th worst on the road, under 4 runs per game, 3.96. We're going to go under 7.5 because I don't buy the Mets offense getting right against Meyer. I do think he has their number, and I think Peralta gets right coming back home where Miami struggles to score runs on the road.
0: I know you said file it away, but the Cy Young element of it, and we brought it up last segment with Mike Palm. We talked a lot about it yesterday, but I want to follow up on it because there was an article up at MLB.com that came out today. Does the NL have the most loaded Cy Young field of all time? And we talk about those names at the top, Christopher Sanchez, Jacob Mizorowski, Paul Skeens, Shohei Ohtani. I mean, it goes on and on. But then there are these other guys who are even deeper. The depth, I feel like, of the NL Cy Young candidates really, really stands out.
2: Yeah, he's 100-1, Meyer, yes, in the National League. There's a reason for it. Like, I feel like people go, oh my God, 100-1. Why do you like it? Because it's 100-1. That's why I like it. And I just want it to shorten up. And if he can become real and that ticket pays a lot, like, let's use Matt Youmans for an example. And I keep using this over and over again, but I think it's perfect. He has 300-1 on Cam Schlittler. I don't care if Cam Schlittler wins the award. It's officially a great bet right now today because you will get so much back on that ticket if it's right that you can take shots now on so many different guys as their numbers are constantly moving in the market. That's what you're looking for with 100-1. You don't need it to hit. You need it to become real. Then you do something with it. At this point, I find a hard time making a case against Sanchez, but it's 2026. Starting pitchers are constantly getting hurt. We're missing starts, and he's so critical for Philadelphia and getting to the postseason and trying to get over the hump there with Don Mattingly as their manager now. You don't know how that gets managed. There's questions about everyone involved. Mizorowski, it's the innings and the pressure on him to be that ace for Milwaukee, for them to kind of go against some of the demons that they've been fighting in the playoffs.
0: I would say injuries, too, for him potentially. He throws so hard, like you never know when that could go wrong.
2: Paul Skeens doesn't look right. Yep. Ohtani pitches every 6 days, yep, right? Chris Sale never throws a ton of innings in you know, a few years span. Chase Burns is a kid. I mean, Yamamoto at 28-1 is kind of interesting at 28-1.
0: Well, and then Kyle Harrison cut down from 75-1 to 30-1 in the last week and a half.
2: I have 100-1 from 2 weeks ago. I was like, you know what? He's been so hot. Why not? Literally, he had like 10 or 11 strikeouts in a game. It was still sitting there at 100-1. I said, you know what? Right off that game, I'll just bet it and see what happens. That's what we're looking at here. It all may be a waste of time. There is part of me that believes that this market is kind of like the World Series market. We are all just talking and putting noise into the atmosphere, making the case for everyone when it's likely going to be the Dodgers in the World Series, and it's likely going to be Chris Sanchez winning the Cy Young Award.
0: Do want to remind you guys, while we're talking baseball, though, up at VSiN.com each and every day, there's so much great content over there. I'm looking right now. Josh Applebaum has his top picks and the betting splits breakdown for the day. Greg Peterson, his plays. Adam Burke has his daily article. 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In addition to all the articles and tools, you also get the special edition betting guides as they come out. Okay, real quickly before we go to the break, while on the theme of pitchers, I know there are a couple pitcher props that you like on the card today as well.
2: Yeah, I thought this number on Logan Webb's strikeouts was just a little bit low, and we can get a plus price on it. So we're going to look at San Francisco at Colorado, which, you know, you're on the road with Logan Webb, you're usually playing with fire. I understand that. Colorado specifically, I'm sure it feels scary, but I think he's very much capable of 5 strikeouts against this Rockies team. First of all, they're 28th in baseball in strikeout rate. They swing and miss a ton. His strikeouts at Colorado in the one start on the road at Coors last year, he had 7. He's gone over 4.5 strikeouts in all 4 road starts this year. He may not look like the Cy Young contender people like me thought he was going to be this year. I bet him at 17-1. That is does not have a chance. But 4.5 feels very low, and I believe Opta AI actually likes him as well. If you go to VSiN.com/MLB props, Logan Webb is one of the edges to the over. In fact, I think he might be the number one edge to the over for strikeouts. He is. They haven't projected for 6.37. That is 30.6% to the over. I do think 4.5 is low, and they're saying DraftKings has +120 at over 4.5. I love that. The last one, we're going to go under on Zach Wheeler. strikeouts, 5.5 at +115. Dodgers, fourth lowest K rate in baseball, but last three games, 12.6%. That is the lowest in baseball. I think they're finding their stride offensively. I think Wheeler has been good. I have him 50-1 for Cy Young. I kind of regret that ticket because while he's looked good, I think he's hittable. I don't think the velocity is quite there like it normally is. I think the Dodgers might knock him around just a little bit, at least make contact. I don't think Wheeler is the same K guy he was prior to his surgery, so I'm going to go under 5.5 Ks at +115.
0: Our guy Will Hill has a couple MLB bets as well we'll hit on when we come back from the break. 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Can they get it home? Game 7 could determine it all. So stick around. We'll discuss it all. Looking forward to having Will join the program next on Money Moves.
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6: You shall receive. We're headed to Game 7 in the Western Conference Final. OKC, San Antonio. Spurs get it done in the bounce back last night. And we got a big one coming up tomorrow. Stormy Bonantoni, Dustin Sweetelson with you. Excited to have VSiN's own Will Hill join us here on the Progressive Guest Line. VSiN contributor, writer, Fox Sports. If you haven't checked out the Shoulda Bet More podcast, you're an absolute dud because you need to. He's doing great stuff over there. You can follow him on X at not the Will Hill. Will, thank you for joining us. Before we get into some of the tickets, I know you have an interesting conversation for Western Conference Final MVP in particular. How did you unpack last night and early thoughts on what we might see tomorrow?
7: Yeah, I guess it's a good reminder in sports betting, not just in basketball, but all these sports, not to ignore the last thing you saw, but don't overreact to it. And especially in the NBA playoffs, these games can look very different game to game. You change venues, you know, coming off a loss, things like that. So not overreacting. It's hard to do. It's hard to watch something for 2.5 hours and then just completely phase out of your mind. But that's been a good skill in this series because, you know, these teams have bounced back off of losses and one game does not look like the next. So that's been interesting. Very rare do you get a 7-game series with all blowouts. I know Warriors Cavs in 2016 is one that comes to mind where game 7 was really good, but the first 6 were blowouts. So we'll see. If you're telling me you have a very strong opinion, a lot of conviction here in game 7 either way, I would love to hear that case because it's been a very wonky series. You know, home court has mattered a little bit, but not completely. There's been a lot of blowouts. There's been a lot of injuries. I find it hard to have conviction on a side here. I'll go with the theme of the series here, that these teams bounce back off of losses at home. I'll say OKC bounces back. They win a fairly close game, 7 or 8 points, and it's interesting. Not just in this series, these playoffs, the spread just doesn't seem to matter. It's like these teams win and cover or lose and get blown out, the points very rarely come into effect. But I'll say OKC wins a relatively close game and goes to the finals. As far as like props, I was looking at Lou Dort.
8: He'd be the one that have to go. He's the he's the office space. What is it you say you do here? He doesn't shoot threes well, but he shoots a lot of them. He fouls a lot. I just don't know what he's giving them. And if you've noticed, Dagnall has a very short leash with him. But if you're going to have a short leash with him, why start him? So 2 of 11 from 3, you know, he just doesn't check a lot of boxes. I could see his minutes being cut. But then again, 4.5 points is a pretty low number at home. You know, with all those attempts, even if you get half of that, you know, that's just a very low bar to go over. But maybe Dort, PRA, you know, points, rebounds, assists, under could be way to go, because I could see his minutes really, really getting slashed.
9: Yeah, I'm going to need you to come in on Saturday, Will, and handle the TPS report. Good office space reference. How about the total of 212.5? Just curious your thoughts on this, because Stormy highlighted at the start of the show, we were on an 18 out of 25 run to the under up until this postseason in Game 7s, where now we've gone over in four straight. And initially I said, well, what are we looking at for a total here? I thought it'd be like 214, 215.5. We're sitting at 212.5 for Game 7. Do you think that's an over-adjustment, and maybe the over might be the play, or do you think the under continues?
7: I'm just so trained to think Game 7 go under, but and I'm stubborn in terms of that, but I'm also aware that you're being taxed now, and the cat's out of the bag, and eventually all edges kind of die sooner or later, so it's probably properly priced. I would say if I had to bet it, which I'm not going to, it would be under, just because that's just my natural reflex in Game 7, especially with a chance to go to the finals. That the team's a little tight, nervous, pace slows down, all of those things. But that's, of course, like you mentioned, kind of baked into the number here. So it would be just a lean towards the under.
6: Yeah, books have been making money on that reflex this postseason, 4-0 to the over in Game 7 so far. As Will Hill joins us here on the Progressive Guest Line, you, my friend, have a 100-1 shot on Alex Caruso for Western Conference Final MVP. He is currently down to 15-1, shorter in some other spots that I've seen. How are you feeling, and what is the hedge option, if anything? Like, how are you going to try to monetize that bad boy?
7: I'm not going to hedge. There's no clean hedge. I mean, people say, oh, bet SGA. Well, what if the Spurs win? There's really no way to do it where you can lock in a profit. There's no cash out option. So I made the bet, just got to live with it. If I could get a certain amount of bang for my buck, like value back and hit a reasonable cash out, I might consider it. But, the odds are obviously in my favor from when I bet it to now, but it's not like overwhelming. So just kind of hope for the best. If I don't sound hopeful, it's because I'm not. I've gotten burned, as we all have, as bettors. These awards, these long shots, you get a good number, you get ahead of it. This shouldn't be 80-1. This shouldn't be 70-1. You have the right idea, but the hard part is getting that thing across the finish line. So we'll see. We've had some voters express, enthusiasm for Caruso. I don't think it's dead, but, I'm not going to get my hopes up, even though I do think he has a shot here.
9: Hey, all you can ask when you bet a long shot is for it to be live. I think you're very much live here in this situation, especially with Game 7 at home. But that doesn't mean you cash it, so I'm with you. You'll find a way to get creative and make some money on it. I know you. Let's go to baseball, where I hope you and I are going to make money on this game, because I feel like you might be in the same boat as me. If Chris Paddock is taking the mound, I'm looking at the team total of the team he's facing. Braves at the Reds, Paddock at home at Great American Ballpark, taking on this Atlanta offense. Total in the game is 9.5. Cincinnati's plus 119 at home, minus 143 with Grant Holmes on the other side. You're going to go over team total 4.5. Talk to me about it.
7: Yeah, give me Braves team total over. Paddock is one of these guys. There's like a handful of these guys every year. Corbin, Matt Harvey for a while. Dallas Keuchel, where every time he takes the ball, every fifth day, you go, how is this guy still in the league? And to me, that's how I feel with Paddock. Got released by the Marlins, picked up by the Reds, where he's actually pitched okay, but he gets hit hard. He doesn't have a lot of velocity. He just doesn't do a lot of things that are favorable in terms of his profile. Atlanta gets the 9 at-bats as a road team here, so I think Atlanta will be able to score 5 or 6-plus runs against Paddock. This is a team total. Oh, we got to pay a little juice, $1.40, $1.45 or so, but I'm okay with it, with the extra bat and considering the matchup here.
6: Before the last break, we were talking a little bit about Marlins Mets as well, because our boy Dustin had an angle on it. You're taking a slightly different approach looking at the first three innings. How did you end up settling on this thing?
7: Yeah, I've been playing these first three unders more and more so often, and I know this from betting first fives. You bet a first five under, and it looks great. Then the fourth or the fifth, it comes apart because that's the second, third time through the lineup. Just more stuff can go wrong, and, you know, hitters tend to hit well, hit better second, third time through the lineup. That first three under, you get in, you get out. You're basically one time through the lineup, and you're in and you're out. Like the pitching matchup, I really don't like either lineup. It does bother me a little bit. This is a rematch of what we saw 5 or 6 days ago with Peralta against Max Meyer, I think, on last Saturday afternoon. It was a 4-0 game. Both guys pitched okay. Meyer was really good, actually. Peralta was not as good. Gave him a couple homers. But to me, you know, 1-1 after three, get in, get out. I like that first three under.
9: Let's go to your Yankees on the road in Sacramento, taking on your old friend, Luis Severino, who stinks at home. A's plus 119, Rodon's lane 143 on the road. Total's 9.5. You're looking at the total. What are you going to do here?
7: Yeah, I think you can really just blindly bet these overs in Sacramento. You do okay. Throw in the fact that you've got two pretty explosive lineups. The Yankees have been super up and down all year. They're red hot, they're ice cold, and vice versa. Maybe this is one of these hot streaks. They swept the Royals, won the last game against Tampa here. So they've got a lot of offense. The A's have a lot of offense. Like you said, Severino's been bad at home. Rodon can give up some homers. So to me, I don't play a lot of overs. I usually lean towards these unders for the full game. But I would expect some home runs, some fireworks tonight, and to see a bunch of runs. So over 9.5 is a play for me. And by the way, I do think the Yankees in that $1.80 range or so to win the East is a good bet. They're going to catch Tampa. They're better than Tampa. I know Freed's hurt, but they just have too much pitching, too much power. Yankees, I know people don't want to lay $1.80 now to cash that in October, but Yankees to win the AL East to me is a good bet.
9: Yeah, and life's getting real for Tampa right now. I think maybe we're going to start to see them come back to the pack. Before we let you go here in about a minute, Will, I jumped in on Garrett Cole, 100-1 AL Cy Young. I know you talked about it earlier this week with the Bear, Chris Felica. Do you think that's something that's legit where he can really contend despite missing, you know, the first month and a half of the season?
7: It's possible. Again, you're grabbing a number similar to the Caruso bet when I made it. You're just grabbing a number, hoping to get out in front of it. These pitchers get hurt a lot, which, you know, could even the playing field. Do I think it's likely going to get home? No, he has missed a lot of time, but I do think there's enough runway where if he had a 1.4, 1.5 ERA, bunch of strikeouts, some other guys got hurt, I think he's in the mix. So I do not mind the bet, 100, 150 to 1. I think that's a solid price, and even you know, worth a small bet, I do think there's some value there.
6: Well, great stuff, buddy. Thank you for the time today. We appreciate you.
7: Hey, see you. Thanks for having me.
6: Have a great weekend. Will Hill, follow him on X at not the Will Hill. Again, download, subscribe, Should Have Bet More podcast, all of the work on VSiN and Fox Sports as well.
9: He's the man. He is the best live bettor on the network. Facts. Like, I did so many live betting shows with him. I learned so much from the guy. I know it's weird when we give each other props. Everyone thinks we're, like, competitive with each other, but we genuinely, like each other and learn from each other. Doing live betting shows with Will is literally like taking a class in live betting.
6: That's awesome. Yeah, he does an absolutely phenomenal job. We got to step aside here. When we come back, we're resetting for hour two of the program. I know it's the off season, but there is still so much going on. People talking, OTAs underway, everybody getting crazy. We got some news for you when we come back.
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6: What up, what up? Stormy Bonantoni, Dustin Sweetelson with you back here on Money Moves. Going to dive into a little NFL conversation as the OTA season kind of rolls on. And we're seeing more and more players and coaches hit the podium. We'll play a little sound for you, talk through some of the hot button items going on. Also, did want to point out to you, Dustin, Colin Murphy tweeted at us, said, I think when Dusty is filling in on Money Moves, we need to change the name of the show to Dust Storm.
9: I don't hate that. Well, he showed his receiver and his car on SiriusXM. Both of our last names are too long for them to fit it into the
6: That's
9: pad.
6: That's funny.
9: That's the problem, is when we're together. So he's referencing that JJ, John Jastrzemski, we both have worked with and love, he kept calling me Dusty on the show. But fun fact that people don't know, my whole family calls me Dusty.
6: Really?
9: Yeah, like it's more of like a, it started out as like a Dusty, like just joke. Every time I would do something that bothered them, they're Dusty, come on. And now everyone just calls me Dusty, so.
6: I like that.
9: Yeah.
6: My name, like, is already a two-syllable, ends in a Y.
9: They short
6: Sounds
9: yours.
6: Like a nickname anyways. Yeah, I get Storm. Or JVT has tried to integrate, like, elongating my name as if Stormy is short for Stormathy or Stormantha.
9: I was going to go Stormonulus or something like Greek-sounding.
6: Stormelia. You know, there's definitely some options there. But it's tough when your name already sounds like a nickname. Like, what are you supposed to do?
9: Yeah, it's tough. I got to tell you, everyone remembers your name, though.
6: That's not a good thing always.
9: Having the name Dustin growing up was weird because like you would go to a store and you'd go to your friend's house like Adam. I had a million friends named Adam or David or Michael. And you'd go to the room and they'd have stuff with their name on it. My parents, like your parents, could never walk into a store and go, I'd like to get this thing with my kid's name on it because it doesn't exist. Yeah. And there's not even a good story why I'm named Dustin. Literally, Dustin Hoffman was like the best actor at the time when I was born. My parents were like, I kind of like that name. Let's name him Dustin.
6: That's Have you ever seen... I think that it was an SNL skit years ago that Jimmy Fallon and Channing Tatum were doing together, and basically Channing Tatum is dressed up like a teenage girl, and they're having like a slumber party. Is this ringing any bells? It could have been on the Fallon show.
9: This might have been your fantasy.
6: No. Channing Tatum dressed up as a teenage girl is my fantasy? That's a weird fantasy.
9: I don't judge.
6: However,
9: don't judge.
6: They're doing this like cute or not cute thing, and they all of a sudden bring up Dustin.
9: I vaguely remember this.
6: Dustin Hoffman. He's like a very talented actor. Anyways, let's get into the NFL.
9: By the way, 103 days, 5 hours, 17 minutes, and 15 seconds to kick off.
6: Wow, look at you.
9: 103 days? That's not that many days.
6: It's going to come up fast. It really is.
9: You know, it's funny. Like, we talk about, baseball's going to carry us in the summer. We still got the finals still to come in the NBA. I think we underestimate how few days it is.
6: Sure.
9: It's 3 months.
6: And quite frankly, the interest, too, because you'll have people are saying, we've got all this baseball on. Why are you talking so much NFL futures? Because more often than not, people want it.
9: No, because nobody cares about baseball. We'll just be very transparent about it. Baseball is my favorite sport. Well, I bet baseball every day. I watch baseball all night long. I love baseball. The general masses would rather you talk about the NFL offseason than current baseball games going on.
6: And is this not exhibit A? The fact that we have been talking about this A.J. Brown departure from the Eagles, going to New England for how long now? But the June 1st like post-designation stuff is coming up. We're just a couple days away. Monday will be that time that it's back up in the air once again. We're seeing all of these reports that Brown is expected to go to the Patriots as early as this coming week. A lot of the reports have been that New England is not willing to give up a first-round pick, but then you see a report from The Athletic that insider Chad Graff wrote in his article, a 2028 first-round pick seems like a better compromise. So 2028, looking ahead another year, says that way the Eagles would still get the pick they covet. The Patriots would kick the compensation down the road. Best case scenario, according to Graff, for the Patriots, would likely be some sort of conditional pick headed to the Eagles as well.
9: Yeah, I mean, this has kind of been shown to be what's happening here when you think about the offseason that the Eagles have had, right? They draft Mekhi Lemon, who's going to be similar to a JSN type, right? So because of that, you have to assume A.J. Brown is on the move. They also brought in Hollywood Brown as a potential reclamation project. They brought in Dontavian Wicks, maybe as an upside play. They're covering all their bases here in the anticipation of from moving on from A.J. Brown. In terms of the package, whatever it is, it is. I think we've reached a point in Philadelphia where whatever you can get for him, I think that's what you get for him. And for New England, I think they should pay the highest price anyway. It's a perfect fit. The only question I have, does Mike Vrabel's illegitimate son, potentially from the affair with, allegedly, Diana Rossini, because you got to say allegedly, or else people think you get sued here. Allegedly.
6: They're definitely going to go for Dustin Sweetelson of all the people to sue.
9: You know what? Based on my life and my track record, when words come out of my mouth, usually bad things happen. It's weird I do this for a living. I'm very curious. I don't know if they have to give up a first rounder. I really don't. I wouldn't. I'd say we know it's a dysfunctional relationship. We know he doesn't want to be there.
6: It's not a secret.
9: You don't want to use him anymore. Why would I give you a first round pick? I'll give you a second. That's an impact player. You're the Eagles. You're Howie Roseman. You're great at drafting.
6: He's going to wheel and deal. They will be fine. Your point is made, though, of what they were able to bring into this wide receiver room. I think Devontae Smith is poised and ready to be wide receiver one, right? Like, he's been biding his time, and this is his moment now to step up. Eagles big picture, I see that look on your face. That tells me what I need to know.
9: Is this
6: a Jalen Hurts thing?
9: Yeah. So my big problem with Jalen Hurts is I think people misconstrue accuracy and a high completion rate and think they're the same thing. Jalen Hurts is not an accurate quarterback. He doesn't throw with touch. He doesn't throw with anticipation. He doesn't hit guys in stride. He can't fit the ball into tight windows. But if you have a good offensive coordinator like Kellen Moore, you can scheme things up for him, like Shane Steichen did with him when they went to the Super Bowl and lost. If you can be creative and put him in situations to be successful, you can get a lot out of him. And I would say Mekhi Lemon is a better fit as a receiver than A.J. Brown is for the style of quarterback Hurts is. Because what you have with A.J. Brown is a guy you need to take shots with downfield. Well, that means 50-50 balls. That means back shoulder throws downfield because you're going to utilize his speed. Mekhi Lemon reminds me of Amon-Ra St. Brown. A lot of stuff near the line of scrimmage. He's a physical receiver. He breaks tackles. He's kind of a hybrid to me between JSN and Amon-Ra St. Brown. You feed him the ball 6 to 10 times in a game on short stuff. Let him do the dirty work. Jalen Hurts doesn't have to be that accurate because it's 15-yard throws.
6: Just don't let Mekhi Lemon on the podium anymore. I can't. Whatever that was at the combine, I can't see it anymore. Let's go out to Washington here because obviously, their quarterback, Jaden Daniels, dealt with an injury-riddled season last year. It's the knee sprain, the hamstring, then the elbow, and it felt like it was just all off all year. And that after, because of the way that his previous season had gone, expectations just through the roof, short odds in just about every category. This year, expectations clearly very tempered by the market for his individual odds, for the Commander. I mean, this is a 7.5 win total team right now. They're the third shot in the NFC East behind the Eagles and Cowboys. But Jaden Daniels was asked yesterday about how he feels motivation-wise, how he feels body-wise coming out of last season. Take a listen.
19: It left a bitter taste in my mouth from last year and just how everything played out. So you kind of just go in that off season and just figure out ways to mentally get better physically and emotionally and everything. So, I mean, it sucked. It wasn't like, I wouldn't say it was like what I wanted or it was fun for me because I love football and I love it. But the passion didn't change. I mean, it just made it more kind of like a miserable feeling not be able to go out there and do what I got to do on a daily basis without having setbacks.
20: Do you feel like you have anything to prove this year?
19: I mean, I don't think in this profession if you got something to prove, if you don't feel like you don't got something to prove, then you shouldn't be doing it. So that should answer your question, yeah.
9: I disagree with the market. I like their over.
6: Okay.
9: I think I'm very bullish on them. I'm bullish on the Giants to go over their win total. I think this division is only getting better. Look, put Jaden Daniels to the side. We know what he is. We know the running ability. He's a really accurate passer for a young quarterback, and I think that's going to translate here, even though the weapons aren't that sexy. Although I would say this, Chigakonkwo coming over from Tennessee at tight end, that is a big addition. He is a really good tight end, and he's put up a ton of production with bad quarterback plays. The key of the Washington season is the defense. The defense is totally different. It's been revamped, and this is what you do if you are a smart organization. You have a young quarterback on a rookie contract. What do? Load up on defenders, condense the game, lower the score, rely on his legs and the run game and the read option, kind of everything they should have done when Robert Griffin III was there. Tim Settle at nose tackle coming from Houston, I think is going to be awesome. They brought in Owe as an edge rusher. They drafted Sonny Styles, who's a Swiss Army knife. And he goes to the perfect coach in Dan Quinn, because Dan Quinn is the guy who looked at Micah Parsons in Dallas as a defensive coordinator and said, you're not just a edge. You're not just a linebacker. You're a hybrid. He's going to put him in a great situation to succeed. Chaisson's a solid outside linebacker edge. The secondary needs to get a little bit better, but there's a lot of young guys that should be able to improve. I think their linchpin of this team is that their defense is going to make it a lower scoring game. The burden will not be on Jaden Daniels to be in shootouts, and instead they can

reminder, too, now that we have these full schedules out and everything, Circa has officially opened up their contests. And, you know, you look behind us on the screen, they have the updates on how many have gotten into the Grandissimo, the Circa Million, Circa Survivor contest. 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We got to step aside. Keep it locked right here on VSiN, the Sports Betting Network.

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12: Money Moves Friday edition of the program. Getting pumped for a fun weekend. Stormy Bonantoni, Dustin Sweetelson with you. And we're going to kick off the weekend right on the ice tonight. Game 5 in Raleigh, North Carolina. The Canes with an opportunity to close out the series with Montreal. They are big favorites to do so. And potentially storm surge their way to the Stanley Cup Final for the first time in 20 years. Dustin, how are we feeling?
13: I want Montreal.
12: I want it.
13: I want the juicy price. I know what everyone's saying. They're out of steam. They're out of gas. I think they got one last chance. Look, when my grandmother died in my parents' house, it's going to get really dark. There was a moment where she was gone, and then her body lifted up and made a noise and then died again. That's the Montreal Canadiens. It's a thing that happens. I don't know what the term is, but when bodies die, like they'll like give out one last burst of

0: oxygen or energy or something. That's what we're looking at with the Canadians. They're not completely dead yet. You cannot rule them completely out of it. I do think you get one last shot because also they've been road warriors. Let's be fair about Montreal. 7-3 record on the road. Saw this trend making the rounds. You've got a team in... I have it written down somewhere else. I thought I had it in these notes. But Carolina, basically teams that lose game six, I do believe... I don't remember what it is now. I guess I didn't write this trend down.
1: I was just going to say Montreal specifically has bounced back to win back-to-back game sevens in the first two rounds of the postseason. They have been great off of a loss. I believe, if I remember correctly, that the last time Montreal lost three in a row was like November. So it's they're in a position that they haven't been in a long time. You found it?
0: Shout out to Killer Sports. Shout out for screenshots on your phone, by the way. I don't know if you're like me.
1: Yes,
0: my whole phone is just screenshots of stuff for the show.
1: I feel like once a month I go back and delete them so that I actually have my real pictures, but yes.
0: NHL favorites of more than minus 230 up 3-1 in a series are just 11-13 straight up.
1: In that following game?
0: No, just favorites of minus 230.
1: Oh, okay. Listen.
0: Up 3-1, yeah.
1: I understand the argument, and from a price point perspective, there's no way you can bet Carolina. Like, I have no interest in laying minus 250.
0: I think that is probably, that is like the healthiest betting thing that anyone can say, is you're not just betting it because you like it. You're not betting it, you're buying it, betting it on principle,
1: yes,
0: that it's a 2-to-1 price with your season on the line. You're going to get the best effort. You have to imagine these dudes are not going to lay down and die. You're betting the number, not just the situation, not the team, not the X's and O's. It's an opportunity to get over 2-to-1 on a team straight up that's going to give you everything they have left in the tank.
1: So I said this on a numbers game with Gil and Kelly earlier today, that if you're playing the side one way or another, that's the only way to do it. Yet, I don't believe in it. Like, I'm not betting Montreal today. If you're betting it, I think it's a numbers play. Because even if Montreal comes out hair on freaking fire, what does that mean for them? Like, 20 shots on goal
0: instead
1: of 12?
0: That's the problem. 25 shots the last two games. That's almost impossible.
1: You're not going to win a lot of games shooting the puck 12 times.
0: Are you concerned, though, because... at some point, does the levee break because you're putting so much pressure on your goalie to be perfect?
1: In
0: Montreal,
1: Jakub Dobish?
0: Yeah.
1: Well, he's been great all postseason, so I don't think it's an anomaly that he's been as good as has.
0: But at some point, it's like you're putting everything on him to be so insanely good. How about you pick him up one time?
1: Yeah, give him a little goal support.
0: I'm very curious about the approach for Martin St. Louis. We played the clips yesterday, and I have to tell you, for like a head coach with his back against the wall, I thought it was refreshing to be honest. Like, yeah, it's not good. We're not doing this. We're not doing that. I'm not happy. This is where we're at. I thought it was he didn't try to put lipstick on the pig. He acknowledged where they were.
1: No, but Mike Palm put it well earlier that they've tried to make adjustments. They've discussed making adjustments. They have yet to make any adjustments. The only game that they really had life was game one when Carolina had just come off the longest rest we have seen ever at this point in the Stanley Cup playoffs. So they were rusty. They didn't show up. They were a step behind. Montreal was able to get through the neutral zone and do whatever they wanted. But since Carolina got back into playoff rhythm in that second game of the series and started clogging up the neutral zone, getting on their forecheck, it's been a different series. And I know Montreal fans feel like, oh, we're just a shot away in two games. We could have been up 3-0. Well, you're not. And you were outplayed in those games, and you lost those games. In game four, we finally saw the goal scoring differential play out the way the game was played. And the shots in that game, 44-18, shot attempts 95-45. And you mentioned how, like, it's got to be historically bad what Montreal has done shooting-wise the last three games. It is. Since these stats were tracked in 1959, we have never seen this few shots on goals combined over three. They had four. Carolina had 44 shots on goal in game four. Montreal's combined for 43 three.
0: It's crazy. It's almost impossible. I don't know. There's something about the Road Warriors. Shout out to Animal and Hawk, the Legion of Doom, a little bit before your time. But I do think being 7-3 on the road, to just let you know, they play free and loose for some reason away from Montreal. And let's also be very clear. I know our Canadian listeners don't like when I do it, but I've been doing it every year I've been on the network, which is a long time now, 5 years. If Montreal does not win the Cup, once again, the Cup will remain in the United States of God Bless America. We are better at the thing you care the most about in hockey.
1: I was a year old the last time Canada had a cup.
0: Wow.
1: Yeah.
0: Shout out to Kirk
1: Muller.
0: That's
1: crazy.
0: Kirk Muller's not walking through that door.
1: It's crazy to think about. So, obviously, yes, you mentioned Montreal being better away from Bell Center than they have been at home. They have been great in a bounce back as well. And I did just confirm, yes, this is the first time Montreal has lost three in a row since November. So they have been really good in the responding era. I do worry that the gas in the tank is just, it's coming to an end. It's running out. And Carolina is ready to get back in the cup final. They, this week, have won more games in the Eastern Conference Final than they have the last 20 years, okay? They are ready to cement their ticket and get there, and they have an opportunity to do it on home ice today. That said, a few other angles I think could be worth approaching. For those of you who have been listening to Jonathan Davis here on the network and following some of these first period trends, Montreal has played 11 straight overs in the first period now this postseason, including four straight in the series. Even last game, when you thought you were dead in the water, Carolina comes out and scores three goals in less than 3 minutes.
0: Yeah, that's crazy.
1: Okay, so it continues to hit there. Goal in the first 10 obviously didn't cash that game, but that ended a run of what was 10 straight games for that to come home as well. I have been betting unders all postseason on Carolina. I know Mike Palm, when he joined us a little bit earlier, said he finds it hard to do in these end of series situations. I disagree, and we've seen in both of the game sevens that Montreal has played to this point, both of those were lower scoring games. Carolina, 10 of their 12 games this postseason have had five or fewer goals scored. Freddie, as much as I want to knock him, he does have a 1.44 goals against in this thing. He's been great this postseason. He's come up with the saves that you need. And Jakub Dobish, this is the thing I wanted to ask you about. So you weren't with us the other day when I was making the argument for Jakub Dobish saves prop. We talk about all these shots on goal for Carolina, right? Dobish has been great. It was 27.5 in game four, and I was kicking myself I didn't bet it. It's 29.5 today. But given how Carolina has come out shooting, and that's just part of their game, it's not like it's going to be an unusual situation in a potential closeout game that would change.
0: Well, I think the question you have to ask yourself at that point is, what do you think the approach for Montreal is? Like,
1: they're going to be firing too.
0: Yeah. So if you think that they're going to sacrifice some defense in the name of offense, that could create more shot opportunities on the other side for Carolina and then go over that total.
1: Sure. So that's an angle, I think. I think Dobish saves is an angle. Freddie Anderson's saves under have also been a cash cow because of what Montreal has done. That said, number's 18.5.
0: I know, it's desperation mode.
1: And it's desperation, yes.
0: If your season is on the line and you don't get 20 to 25 shots on goal, break it up. Fire St. Louis. Like, how can you not do something different tonight?
1: I genuinely feel like if there was ever a time to bet the over on that prop, it would be tonight. I just don't think I can get there. Like,
0: well, I get it.
1: I'm also in a unique position, too. I have Carolina minus the 1.5 games. So I'm kind of just sitting back.
0: Yeah,
1: like,
0: stay where you are. Yeah. No.
1: I don't want to get like too overzealous on one game. But I know other people at home are listening and trying to find angles. So trying to talk through it a little bit.
0: You know, real quick before we let you go, since we've got the Golden Knights waiting.
1: Well, I'm still here for another half hour. But.
0: Well, no, but the segment. That was a very dainty team with you right there. I'm not going to lie. He's rubbed off on you in the wrong way.
1: That's certainly not working. You should see some of our mentions.
0: The sarcasm. Yeah. Okay. Is there someone you think is kind of like a sexy, fun play right now to get ahead of Conn Smythe?
1: So maybe this is something that we can talk about a little bit later. And I don't even want to say it's like a sexy, fun pick, but the number disparity doesn't make sense to me. Pavel Dorofeev is tied for the lead in goals in this postseason. And at DraftKings, he's 50-1, and already you're like, okay, that could be a fun bet. At FanDuel, he's 250-1.
0: Whoa!
1: That just doesn't make any sense that the guy who has the most goals in the payoffs is 250-1. We can discuss that more a little bit later. Do want to remind you, though, if you haven't checked out Just Win Bets Baby, now's the time. 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Just Win Bets Baby. The name says it all.
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1: Moves, Stormy Bonantoni, Dustin Sweetelson with you. Big result last night on the hardwood. We're headed to Game 7, ladies and gentlemen, in the Western Conference Final. This is what everyone has been clamoring for, although I will say it's looked a little bit different than I anticipated. To help us break it all down, Zach Cohen joins us here on the Progressive Guest Line, as he usually does on a Friday. VSiN Senior Editor, host of the Hardwood Handicappers podcast. You can follow him on X as well, at Betting on X. And, like, what have you made of this series? Because Game 1, we have the double overtime, instant classic, and we're like, oh yeah, give me seven of this. And then it hasn't quite been that, but we are getting seven.
11: Yeah, I could have done without six of what we have seen lately. I agree with you. Like, it was something that we were all excited for. We all wanted seven games, but it has been actually a terrible series to watch. I mean, it's fun seeing these teams kind of adjust night by night and see what they have to throw at one another after these losses. But I am hoping that the series kind of ends with a really good game. I did already cancel dinner plans, which my wife was not happy about because this game seven is up.
0: You only got a couple more weeks, Mrs. Cohen. We're almost there. We're in the home stretch, okay? So we're looking at game seven right now, Zach. Thunder Lane, 3.5. Total, 212.5, which Stormy and I both kind of in the same situation, thinking that might be a little bit of an overreaction. Thunder, though, on the road versus home, very different in the postseason. 4-3 against the spread, last two road postseasons for them. At home, where they come back for game seven, 8-2 against spread overall off a loss, 7-0 against spread off a loss at home. What are you thinking? What are you thinking about for game seven here?
11: Yeah, so I have a huge play on the Thunder to win the title, so I really don't want to add anything to this game. I actually do think that, like, game six was the first time I looked at these two teams and said, you know what, San Antonio might actually be the better team. I mean, if Jalen Williams is going to look like he did in game six or anything close to it, the Thunder are the worst team in this series, and you're just kind of looking at talent. I mean, this is a team that just doesn't have a lot of secondary creation outside of SGA, and SGA looks really, really tired out there, which I think is just, you know, the accumulation of having to do everything without Chet Holmgren stepping up and helping him, without J-Dub being there to help him, and now without A.J. Mitchell being there to help him. So if SGA doesn't play a lot better, I do think this is going to go the way of the Spurs. And I said, if you like San Antonio, I'd probably be looking at some alternate spreads. I feel like this is a series where the Thunder are really at risk of letting it slip away in a big way.
1: Well, honestly, does it feel like that's the way you should approach it on either side? Like, if you think OKC can get it done or you think San Antonio can, look at some of those alternate spreads, because the way we've seen these last five games separate, it has been kind of a blowout one way or another. The spread hasn't mattered.
11: I'm kind of at the point where I think if San Antonio loses, it'll be a close game. But if they win, okay, I think it'll be big. I don't think San Antonio is just going to go out there and get obliterated. I just feel like they've looked, I don't know, like hungrier. It feels weird to say that, but that backcourt really ate against OKC last game. And it's just starting to look like the Thunder do not have enough, you know, perimeter options right now. Like I said, if Jalen Williams plays a little bit better, talked about this on Hardwood Handicappers as well, if he plays better, if Chet plays better, if SGA kind of wakes back up, maybe we see OKC come out and win by, you know, dominant fashion, but don't really see it happening anymore. I haven't felt this, like, lack of confidence in OKC in a really long time.
0: If I forced you to start thinking about player props you'd consider in this one, is it just Wemby hoping he takes over in this situation? Is it SGA maybe being a free throw merchant? Because I got to tell you, figuring out the game flow at times is kind of the key here. Role players better at home. We've seen Alex Caruso look awesome in certain moments, also coming off not a great game for him. So if I had you find, like, two or three guys you're thinking about here, player props, what's on your mind?
11: So I have two. I really like De'Aaron Fox over 5.5 assists at -105. I just feel like even with Harper and Castle playing as well as they are, they're not going to take Fox out of this game and not play him 30-plus minutes. He's been playing a really good chunk of minutes every single time he's been healthy in this series, and he has had 6-plus assists in 4 of the last 5 games. So I feel like your most experienced ball handler is going to be very important in a game 7. So I like Fox to have 6-plus assists. The other one I like is Jalen Williams over props. I feel like whether that's 7.5 points, 3.5 assists, or 2.5 rebounds, like, those are the numbers I'm seeing right now, or you could just go 13.5 for his PRA. I'd be surprised if he doesn't play 20-plus minutes here. Like, I know they want to be really cautious with him, but there is no season left if you go out there and lose game 7. I feel like you're going to see him play 20-plus minutes. Kind of wonder if he would have gotten to 15 or 16 minutes if that game was closer, but it does look really bad when you look at the box score from game 6 and see 1 point in 10 minutes. But I think going back home in a do-or-die game, you see a bigger role and some bigger minutes.
1: Yeah, and probably makes a little bit of a difference now, too, that he has at least had the opportunity to try to get his legs under him in a game of that magnitude. Yeah. And everything, too. I saw Brian Windhorst mention earlier this morning on ESPN that he suspects Scott Foster will be the official tomorrow. As we talk about the SGA element of this, and he wasn't getting to the line. I mean, everything was kind of just bad for him last night. But only 12 free throws overall for OKC this year. last night, excuse me, 95 games played this year. They've only had five with fewer. How big of a role do you think officiating could play potentially tomorrow night?
11: Well, I guess they want a game eight if they put Foster on it. I don't know. I do think we're going to see officiating's going to matter a lot. Like, I feel like it's actually been one of the biggest determining factors of each team and each game that we've seen in this series. Like, when OKC is allowed to kind of hook and hold Wemby and Hartenstein's allowed to be physical with him, OKC's been winning this games. And when you see San Antonio allowed to be physical with SGA without throwing him on the line 10 to 15 times, it's been San Antonio that's been able to find a way to win. So we're probably going to figure out very early in this game how it's going to go, which means if you don't want to jump on something early, if you do see the game is being called a little bit softer, I would say to jump on this, you know, the Thunder live. I think that's, you know, something definitely you should keep keeping your eye on.
0: Let's talk a little finals here real quick, though, Zach, because the New York Knicks find themselves in a situation no one's ever been in before. We're talking about waiting on a third team coming off a game seven, and this one's for the finals. Hypothetical odds over at DK, Spurs minus 225, Knicks plus 185, the other one, the Thunder minus 265, Knicks plus 215. I don't know about you, but I went into this thinking, you know what, if, as a Knicks backer and a Knicks fan, I want to see the Spurs. I'm not so sure I don't want to see the Thunder more than the Spurs at this point. Who do you think is the tougher matchup right now?
11: I think OKC is a really tough matchup for New York. I know that it might look different, you know, with what we've seen these last seven games, but I just don't think you want a team that's built around an on-ball guard that's as small as Brunson is going up against, you know, a Thunder team that is just so good and physical at the point of attack. I feel like OKC can cover New York in a way that San Antonio can't. I feel like we're still going to see Brunson kind of dominate that Spurs backcourt if he goes out there. And I actually think New York has such a big advantage on the wing against San Antonio that I think the Knicks at plus 185 would be a great price. But leave it to the Knicks to give you like one last reminder that they are the Knicks, because you go into this series like, all right, we finished the Cavs off in four games. We can't possibly suffer an injury now. Mitchell Robinson breaks his pinky doing God knows what. And now he's up in the air for that series. It seems like he will be out there for game one, but it's just shocking that they suffered an injury when they are the leader in the clubhouse, as you'd say.
1: So what is the potential impact of that? Because obviously, knowing Karl Anthony Towns and the foul issues he's had, he's been an important depth piece for them in that area. A pinky, like, I've never played the position, you know, but I imagine as somebody who is trying to go up for boards and blocks and dunk, that would probably have an impact on you. What do we anticipate the significance of this to be?
11: I kind of think it's going to be fine just because they're talking about like the worst free throw shooter, like imaginable. So let's say he gets fouled. It's not like he's any worse off going to the line. I think he's going to be fine as long as he's willing to get in there and be aggressive on the glass. So I do think it's just going to be, you know, completely fine and a non-story. It just was funny that it happened that way. But I do kind of think that it was interesting that like you heard a lot of kind of experts and, you know, doctors come out and say that if it was surgery he needed, he'd maybe be out a month. And if it wasn't surgery, he'd only be out a week. He ended up getting the surgery, but they still said he's going to be out there for game one.
0: I'm told there's tennis happening in France. What do you like coming up next?
11: There's a lot of tennis happening in France. The matches have been absolutely insane. On the men's side, like, you're going to have like a ball kid winning at this point. It's insane. We've already seen Yannick Sinner eliminated, Ben Shelton eliminated, Carlos Alcaraz not playing, Novak Djokovic just lost to Joao Fonseca. So there are opportunities on the futures board if you want to jump in. I'll probably do something over on the website again after today because we've already seen a few more upsets. So head over to vsin.com if you're interested in taking, you know, futures for this tournament. But coming up, I don't know if it's started or if it's about to start, I am taking Quentin Halys, a Frenchman, kind of in a small ladder. Like, this is not something you should be risking a lot on, but took him plus 2.5 sets, plus 1.5 sets, and a sprinkle on the money line against Alexander Zverev, which is really just comes down to the fact that Zverev is now the betting favorite to win this tournament. And this is a guy that historically has dealt very, very poorly with pressure and expectations. So I think a lot of people now expect him to go out there and win this thing. I think he's going to be pushed in pretty much every match he plays the rest of the way just because of the inner, like, kind of demons he has of winning a Grand Slam. He's viewed as the best player in tennis history to not win a major, and that's got to be eating at him mentally a little bit.
1: And there is still time to get in there. They just went to commercial break with those two warming up, so bet it while you can. Zach, thank you so much for the time. We appreciate it.
11: Thank you.
1: Zach Cohn, everybody. 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He also just mentioned VSiN.com/subscribe. That's how you can get all of the daily articles and Zach's picks each and every day as well.

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0: 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All right. We're rolling along here. And I did, we were talking in the commercial break about, you know, when we come back to the show and we don't have a guest anymore, we'll get back to Conn Smythe and all of that. And I ended up seeing a tweet during the break from John Tortorella, just looking ahead to the Stanley Cup final, when he was asked about the break that they're going to be on? Because even if the Carolina Hurricanes win tonight, right, it's still Tuesday that they get underway, so it's a pretty long layoff, especially for a team that's been peaking at the right time and has all this momentum coming off the sweep of Colorado. He said, it's a lot, John Tortorella, that is, it's a lot of days. It worries the crap out of me. We have a plan to give us the best chance we can, but I worry if we lose our edge a little bit. This is a big disadvantage. We needed a break, but this is a big break.
12: Okay, we in the media are constantly begging for those of the players, the coaches, the teams that we cover to be honest, transparent, give us a quote. But here's what I would say is, if I was in that locker room, I'd be like, hey, man, you're our leader. Can you lie a little bit? Say, we have a great plan to keep our guys fresh. We have really new, innovative ways to make sure that we're hitting our stride when it matters. Look, I know it's a concern for other people. We're built differently. If in 1776, George Washington was like, you know what, guys, I'm a little bit concerned because we haven't heard from the British in a few weeks. We've kind of gotten soft resting. We're not really in the same mode to take care of business. We'd all be drinking tea and speaking with an English accent right now. I'm a bit concerned with the honesty. How about this? Say, we've got it covered. We've looked at every possible situation. We know we'll be fine for game one. Give me a little bit of confidence, John.
0: You're ridiculous. He did. I'll say he followed it up with, I thought today's practice was outstanding. I told the coaches I feel better now than I did before practice. So there was some positivity that creeped in.
12: I like that, but I also don't love my leader doubting me going into the Stanley Cup final. What are we doing?
0: Also worth noting, Braden McNabb was not on the ice for practice today, assuming that it's nothing serious. Ben Hutton filled in on the lines. Everything else status quo for Vegas is they have gotten healthy now. Mark Stone's back. William Karlsson's back. Everybody's looking and feeling good, so it seems. But obviously the opponent's still to be decided tonight. When we do get into the Conn Smythe element of this, though, Mitch Marner is unbettable now. It was fun while it lasted, and that's why we were talking so much about him when he was available at 12-1, and even when the odds started getting cut down to 7-1, you're like, hey, if Vegas is going to do this against Colorado, he is the bet to make. He's plus 165 to plus 180 in the market right now, which is only like a 15 to 20 cent difference for what Vegas is to win it all. I mean, that's based on, of course, like assuming Carolina is going to be their opponent on the other side.
12: And let's also discuss the track record for the player you're looking to bet at a super short price.
0: Sure.
12: I'm not saying he's not going to hit. I'm just saying he has not come up big in a lot of moments. Now, most of that obviously was with Toronto here, and this has been a little bit different in the postseason. Why should you believe when the spotlight is on him in an even greater way that that's worth looking at this point in time? I think you have the right mindset. I think we're going deeper down the board. Yeah. I don't really keep up with it, so whoever you say right now, I will be betting it right now.
0: Well, I do want to say shout out to Patrick Kelly, who tweeted at us, said, didn't hesitate, Dorofeev, 250-1, Pavel Dorofeev.
12: I got 60-1 here. I got to find
0: so
12: a better
0: So that's
12: book.
0: What I told you. Shop around, because that's why I did this Conn Smythe odds comparison today, just to show you guys the difference of opinion and like bets that have been taken in at these books, because you said 60-1 there. DraftKings has 50-1 on Pavel Dorofeev. FanDuel is still available at 250-1. So Patrick Kelly bet that. He said didn't hesitate on Dorofeev, slightly hesitated on Hart, who is 19-1
12: now. I don't see it. I'm not trying to get political here, but the people who are voting for this award, I feel like they have a mindset that will limit them being open-minded to him winning the award. I am not saying anything about what went on in his past, whether one side is right, whether one side is right. I think because it is such a murky, cloudy situation, they're not going to give it to him and reward him. Like, just think about the legacy of the Wikipedia page, where you have all these negative things that have happened, whether he did or didn't do it. It's something that's going to be hanging over it. You also don't want that to be a talking point of this award that you voted for going back in history in time after this thing happened. So I just don't see Carter Hart being a guy that they're going to give the award to.
0: I'm in total agreement with you. That's why it's just something I couldn't pull the trigger on, no matter how masterful he has been, and he has been awesome. This is a guy who had like an 880 save percentage the first four games of the postseason against Utah. And, I mean, the team at large looked bad to start the postseason against the Mammoth. But he has turned into a guy that's basically got a save percentage around 940. He's been unbelievable. He's had timely saves. He's a massive reason why the Golden Knights are in the position they are. I just can't get there. And I was telling you earlier, I'm a Golden Knights fan, right? I live here in Vegas. The people that follow me and that I follow are largely pro-Vegas, so I don't get a lot of the Golden Knights, like, hatred on my feed in general.
12: Do people hate them?
0: Yeah.
12: Yes, oh, they do?
0: Very much so.
12: Because they're privileged?
0: Cause it's, yeah, because we're spoiled.
12: No, they're not spoiled. They're privileged. There's a difference. Spoiled means, like, you ask for things and you get them. They're privileged. It just happened to fall into their lap this way.
0: I mean, it was like a great story year one, and then the fact that they have been annually, with the exception of 1 year in the playoffs every single season since, five Western Conference Finals, headed to a third Stanley Cup Final, people are pretty ticked off about it. That said, I don't see a lot of that mess on my feed. And the fact that I've seen as much negativity directed toward Carter Hart on my feed tells me that this is a wider spread thing, and that voters just don't want to have that type of social negativity attached to their name.
12: This is what we do all the time. We say, in order to handicap awards, you have to handicap the voters. I think this one's even more simple. You're handicapping it one of two ways. This is a thing, or this isn't a thing.
0: Yeah.
12: If you think it's a thing, you do not bet him. If you don't think it's a thing, then you bet on him. It's simple as that.
0: So I think Marner's going to win, which is why I have a 12-1, and
12: boring.
0: I don't have to worry about it. But so that's what I'm saying. That's not who I would add. If I didn't have anything in the market right now, I would add a 250-1 tiny play on Pavel Dorofeev, and I would find a way to bet Jack Eichel as another option. Because in terms of what he has done for the course of the postseason to this point, he's only 3 points back of Mitch Marner. He is a guy that if he gets the goal scoring to happen for him, because the bulk of his work has been in the assist game to this point, he's a facilitator. If he starts scoring goals in the Stanley Cup final, that could be a differentiator for him as well. Marner, the thing for me, though, and why I hope my 12-1 cash is for him, he has the narrative, he has the goal scoring, he has the closeout game scoring.
12: The story.
0: And, yeah, the story. But also, like, he's been an impact on all areas of the ice, even shorthanded. He's had primary assists on all those goals. So
12: you're 12-1, not boring. Plus 165.
0: Boring.
12: Wouldn't even
0: sniff
12: it.
0: If you're firing on anybody, in my opinion, and you think Vegas can win, it's Pavel Dorofeev and it's Jack Eichel. It's not Carter Hart or Mitch Marner.
12: I'm finding someone, because Boyd out here is FanDuel. For some reason, they don't have Conn Smythe up. I don't know why. I'm finding someone to get down for me on Dorofeev. I love that number.
0: We've only got 2 minutes left. Cruise through your bets to recap for the people what you got on the diamond tonight.
12: The Atlanta Braves over 5.5. Team total, plus $1.10 against Chris Paddock and the Reds. We're going Twinkies, plus $1.18 at the Buccos. Jared Jones, first start. Taj Bradley has been a revelation this year. Give me Minnesota. Mets, Marlins, under 7.5. Max Meyer owns the Mets. They're not scoring runs, 1.57 over their last seven. We're also going under. Royals, Rangers, 8. I love the under here. Stephen Kolek's coming off a complete game shutout of the Seattle Mariners. Mackenzie Gore, facing a Kansas City offense, 29th in runs per game, 30th on the road. Logan Webb, we're going player prop, over 4.5 strikeouts at plus 109. Zach Wheeler, our last play of the day, under 5.5 strikeouts at plus $1.15. Those are the baseball bets for the day.
0: Beautiful.
12: I have not decided if I'm going to take that 2-1 on the Canadians yet.
0: Okay, I also, so I have the loser yesterday laying the 3.5 with OKC. I don't know what I'm going to do yet tomorrow in game 7. I know you want to bet San Antonio.
12: I do. But look, I've been prisoner of the moment the last two games. I wanted to take Oklahoma City. That let me down.
0: I'm feeling like you and Zach are too Thunder negative, that maybe I just need to go back to the well. And maybe, like we were saying earlier, that recency bias, we just need to put that away. Slate's clean.
12: But it's game 7. It doesn't matter. It's all on the line.
0: Mm.
12: There is no tomorrow.
0: I think OKC. I haven't played it yet, but I think I might go back to the well on the Thunder.
12: I'm also wishful thinking as a Knicks fan. I'd rather see the Spurs because of the experience, but although I may not want to see the Spurs. They look awesome last night.
0: All right, that's a wrap for us. Dustin, you're awesome. Thanks for filling in the last couple
12: this
0: days.
12: This is based on my schedule. I believe we're doing this a few more times.
0: Let's go. JVT will be back on Monday, though, just in time for the NBA Finals. Would you look at that? Have a great day, everybody. Follow the Money coming up next.
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12: Here we go. 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Mitch Moss along with Pauly Howard. We're live as always in downtown Vegas from the Circa Resort and Casino. And I must say, we have a three-hour banger lined up today. Great guest on the program in 30 minutes. Raheem Palmer loves the NBA, fires on the NBA, respect the model. His numbers were very strong on San Antonio going into the series. We'll talk to him about Game 7 coming up in 30 minutes. Longtime friend of the show, Nigel Seeley, on the finale of the Champions League and also what to do now in the French Open. The madness continued today. Linda Cohn, the great Linda Cohn from ESPN, in 90 minutes on the NHL. And Lou Finocchiaro on the show today as well. Well, Pauly, I'm sorry that you lost your Thunder and Six bet last night, as we discussed yesterday at the very end of the show. However, I guess the silver lining from that is that we're going to get a Game 7. These games have been pretty bad outside of Game 1. I mean, that was the...
13: Game 2 was good.
12: That game one was a doozy, though.
13: Yes, it was.
12: And then
13: it's an all-timer.
12: Yeah, no doubt, no doubt. And then a lot of duds for the most part. Let's hope it closes the way it started, and then we can look back and say, it was a pretty damn good series.
13: Yep, and a lot of people are bringing up the 2016 finals. Other people are bringing up Lakers-Celtics when it was blowout city, but you got an epic Game 7 that was low scoring and a grinder. I know Cousin Sal has been playing blowouts. That's seven nights in a row we've had a blowout now, or at least the team has won by 9 points, who won the game. So it's been a little disappointing after how we started, which I guess we couldn't top double overtime and then overtime in the first game once of the conference finals. But we get to an epic game seven, and now it's also war of attrition and last man standing too, because number one, I can't believe they played Williams and they were outscored by 18 points in the 10 minutes. But what can he give you in a Game 7, and what can he give you moving forward when it looked like that? And he just left the arena without talking to the media, too.
12: Sure. Well, here, I mean, the multiple injuries now is where this team is kind of stuck. I mean, they're totally fine without Williams if A.J. Mitchell was available to play. And I mean, we saw what that dude was capable of doing against the Lakers, where he was maybe the best player along with SGA in that entire series. The guy was phenomenal. He's not there for the team. So then you take out him, you whack out Williams as well. You're cutting out two huge pieces of this squad overall, and a major depth issue then stems from it. And now look at where the number is as a result here. You're talking about a team that was laying 6.5, 7, or 7.5 in the first two games at home. And now based on those injuries and what happened last night with another blowout, they're laying 3.5. The total is down 7 points from last night, probably rightfully so. And OKC is currently in the minus 150, minus 155, 160 range to win the game outright.
13: Yeah. I think it'd be a disappointment if the Spurs can't do this. And we'll see if Raheem Palmer is disappointed that they haven't finished him off already. Because while Wembanyama's been fantastic in the wins, he struggled in two of the losses. And I know they'd love to have Game 3 and Game 5 back. But to hold OKC to 38 second-half points was incredible. And the job they've done on SGA, under 40% shooting 5 of the last 6 games. And they are minus 28 in the series when he's on the floor. Think about that. And it's incredible the job they've done defensively. But I think a big reason is going to be health here, why they're going to win Game 7 on the road. And they should win, too, with two key members down with the Thunder. And you have the best player in the series. Imagine if I get anything out of Fox. I mean, Harper looked great.
12: Yeah, he did.
13: He didn't look like he was injured at all. Castle was fantastic.
12: Oh, Champagne was.
13: He was, too. Right?
12: Outstanding last night.
13: And we still got to bring up the first basket of the game, too, because Wemby wins every tip. And that cashed 10-1 because the Spurs are going to get the first look. But I, it's like what Gelt said yesterday. I mean, come on, man. Fox, you're on a max contract here, and you're killing your team out
12: there. I know. Well, here's something else that needs to be considered as well. It would be Oklahoma City in the first quarter. It got there again last night with San Antonio, and I'll say that because a team off of a loss in the 2026 NBA playoffs, when they are favored in the next game, are now 21-7-1 ATS money line in the first quarter. And that's now 98-51-5 since 2021. So I would assume that we're going to get really good Oklahoma City in the first quarter. But on top of that, like the Spurs have been great out of the gates in these games. So it's kind of like tricky with that one.
13: It was great to see aggressive Wembanyama.
12: Yeah.
13: It was great that the officials let him play. There's bodies all over the floor.
12: Oh, last night's game was way more refreshing than what we saw in Game 5.
13: Absolutely. Zarbas Crew did an excellent job. And that's but the other one now is the move on the total, but we've had the opposite, and it's a small sample size, but in the four Game 7s this year, they've all gone over, and a lot of them by ease, 3.5, 7, 9.5, 15, going over on the 4-0 with the overs. Unders coming in to this year, Game 7s, we're on an 18-7 run. So maybe we just see a frenetic pace again, and you see great basketball, and it goes over. But you have to point out that everyone loves to play these unders, but the last four in this this playoffs around this season have gone over.
12: Game 7s historically, well, I'll say this, since 2002, 45-32 to the under. The year after the pandemic, 2021, they are 9-8 to the under. So it has flipped here a little bit. The other thing is, when you look at the scores so far when they're played in San Antonio compared to when they're played in Oklahoma City, I will take out double overtime. I will only count how many points these two teams scored in regulation in Game 1, because that's, I think, the way you have to do it. You can't include overtime. Oklahoma City at home has averaged almost 117 points per game. On the road, they've averaged 99. That's a massive difference. Mm-hmm. And the Spurs at home have averaged 109.7. Guess what? On the road, 109.3. So they've been pretty much, in terms of average points per game anyway scored, they're right there. There's really been no difference. The Thunder, way different at home compared to when they're on the road. And I think the key here is what you were talking about a minute ago. There's nothing wrong with not having a bet in this game before tip-off. You can wait to see what's going to happen with the officials. And I'm sorry for people who don't like that talking point. You have to in the NBA. Last night was completely different than Game 5. And how the game is going to be reffed will determine, I think, who's going to win this game. And you might have a pretty good idea based on the first, I'll call it like 6 to 8 minutes of the first quarter, maybe not even that much. And if it's going to be a parade to the free throw line, then you have to love Oklahoma City's chances. If they're letting them play and bodies are flying all over the floor, then I think the Spurs in play is probably going to be worth a look.
13: I can't believe I'm saying this, but you go back 2 weeks ago, maybe the Knicks want OKC to win. They already got what they wanted, which is a Game 7, and they'll be the first team ever to catch three straight opponents off a Game 7. And that's never happened. So
12: right.
13: They're big winners already.
12: Well, if you tell me right now that Williams and Mitchell are going to be out, I'm not going to disagree.
13: Yeah, right. I mean, what could Williams possibly give you when you saw he shouldn't have been out there,
12: right,
13: and he didn't give you anything? And the other, this is getting juicy now, too. As I mentioned earlier, I don't know how big you are in the plus-minus, but when Caruso has been on the floor in the series, they're plus 38. They're minus 56 when he's on the bench. The Thunder have been outscored by 28 points when SGA's on the floor. They're plus 10 when he's off. How can he win the MVP?
12: Good question,
13: so
12: Paulie.
13: Caruso's down to 15-1 now, and this was on the Hoop Collective podcast earlier today. Tim McMahon, ESPN, who has a vote and said I would give it to Caruso, also went a different direction, though, with this.
1: Could this be a situation? Obviously, we've got to see how Game 7 plays out. Could Victor Wembanyama be the conference finals MVP and the Thunder advance to the finals? I haven't thought about that.
10: You're the voter, not us.
1: At this point, I think it's a serious consideration. Maybe Shea comes out.
10: What if Caruso has a big Game 7?
1: Yeah, Caruso right now, if the Thunder win, Caruso would be my selection for... I'll say this. I think Caruso's been the Thunder's MVP in the series. Victor's clearly been the best player in the series. Now, could Shea come out and have just a masterpiece of a Game 7 and wipe away everything I just said? Absolutely. But depending on how Game 7 plays out, I could see the Spurs going home and Wemby having an MVP trophy as a consolation prize.
12: I love that he said that.
13: Wow.
12: That makes a lot of sense.
13: Yeah. He had the stinker in Game 5, but other than that, he's been dominant on both ends.
12: Paul, I mean, who's the best player in the series?
13: That's right. Oh, no doubt.
12: There's no hesitation. It's Victor Wembanyama.
13: I think the odds are still mispriced. Unless this guy is Superman in Game 7, I find it hard to believe that you can give SGA the finals MVP with the job they've done on him defensively.
12: So we brought on Will Hill yesterday. He has 100-1 on Caruso. I took some 22-1 yesterday. The advice for Will to hedge, this is a nearly impossible spot to hedge in. I think it might be just Spurs money line. Or it might be Wembanyama to win the award.
13: Because
12: Wembanyama might actually win if the Thunder win this game and it's a low-scoring game and SGA does nothing.
13: Yeah, and plus 140, I think. In that range for Wembanyama.
12: I will point out, now this was Game 7 NBA Finals last year for SGA. He put up really good numbers, but he was completely inefficient. 29 points, 12 assists, 5 rebounds. Sounds great, right? He was 8 of 27 from the floor, 2 of 12 from 3, and he went to the free throw line 12 times. He made 11 of them. Of 27 is, as we all know, terrible. 2 of 12 from downtown. Get him off the court.
13: Yeah.
12: But if they're going to call and he's going to go to the free throw line 12 times, I also don't think there's a good chance they lose that game if Halliburton doesn't get hurt last year.
13: Sure, absolutely. But we have to have a close game Saturday, and I think it will go out strong. And the other thing is, but these blowouts, they kill player props. Oh, it's a killer.

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0: VSiN. So when I'm sitting here telling you that it's going to be a very popular bet tonight, when you look at the betting splits on the website here, VSiN.com, we'll use DraftKings numbers, National Sportsbook here. The bet that I'm talking about for Game 5 in the NHL would be Carolina on the puck line.
11: Yep.
0: So,
11: or regulation.
0: Yeah, they have to win by 2 goals or more under that scenario. Right now... 83% of the handle is on that at DraftKings, 73% of the bets. 80% of the handle is also on Carolina minus 250 just to win the game.
11: It's been ugly.
0: 83% on the puck line, and I can't disagree with it.
11: I know. Montreal, 43 shots on goal last three games. Fewest in the playoffs since they started tracking this in 1960. And can they come back? Unlikely. When you're talking conference finals or Stanley Cup semifinals round, when you're up 3-1, the teams are 72-1. The Devils came back in 2000. That's it.
0: Wow.
11: So it's been total domination. But I have to give you this. And this is incredible. And this is from ESPN.com. The Canadians have been on an unbelievable heater when they're getting the plus goal and a half, the goal on the puck line. They've covered 29 of the last 30 on the road.
0: Oh, they've been...
11: Take the plus goal and a half here.
0: They are the Legion of Doom.
11: That's nuts. Yes. That's crazy.
0: Yeah.
11: But again, home ice hasn't meant anything as the road teams have a winning record in five games.

0: above 500, but a 29-1 run on the road going back where they either win or only lose by a goal, that's incredible.
1: Oh, that's absolutely phenomenal here tonight. But also, I would ask you regarding the Hurricanes covering the puck line tonight. Does it feel to you that this, and I'll compare it to another sport that we just watched in a sweep, does it feel to you like, hey, don't be afraid to lay the puck line for this team to win by two goals or more? Because look at what the Knicks did to the Cavaliers, right? In game three that goes back to Cleveland, Cavaliers are favored at home. Oh, this is the game they're going to get. No, it's not. And then the point spread completely flipped. New York was favored in game four, wiped them out. Cavaliers were a dead team walking, and it was just, it was the JV versus the varsity. And could that be the same thing here? Where, yes, I know what you're saying about Montreal on the road. They've been great covering that angle.
2: Yeah.
1: But it's just, they're going to have 14 shots on goal. Anderson's going to do what he has to do again to stop all of them.
2: Yeah.
1: And then the dam will eventually break. We saw it the other night, allowed three goals in the first period in a span of less than 3 minutes. And by the way, that's another angle here, is that somehow Montreal playing all these games in the first period to go over the total.
0: Yeah, 11 in a row.
1: Yeah.
0: And 10-1 goal in the first 10 run. But I would. What's going to change? It's not going to be like 35-15 shots on goal again, right? Because you throw out game one. It's a fluke because of the longest layoff since 1919.
1: Right.
0: They're 11-1, and that's the only time they've allowed more than two goals, and it's their only loss. Other than that, they've been sensational. So it's been total domination, and again, it's never happened before where you see a team can't even register many shots on goal in a three-game span as well.
1: Yeah. Here's what you have, by the way.
0: Yeah, and I'm all about Freddie too, as Freddie's been so good.
1: Well, how so? How do you want to bet him?
0: I wouldn't be surprised. I wouldn't mind the 7, 8, 9 to 1. I think it's 8 to 1 to win by shutout again, because if you're only going to get 12, 14 shots on goal, and they're so good defensively, and you stay out of the box, and he's been in a zone, I don't think that's bad value either here.
1: You can bet this is available at a couple of different sports books, probably more considering I checked it earlier this morning. But the props on Anderson tonight, the goals allowed, you can lay, it's minus 175 under 2.5 goals. What do you think of that?
0: Yeah. Oh, boy, it just shut out 6-1. Oh, that's the lowest I've seen in a long time.
1: Sure.
0: Wow.
1: So do the Canadians get three goals in the game?
0: No, I can't.
1: So, also, his prop for the saves tonight is 8. So, I asked you the question yesterday, who else can win the Conn Smythe other than him? Because I think, and you kind of, like, gave me some resistance on this, I know he's had the 3 shutouts, the goals against, very good, the save percentage, all elite, right? But also, in the series alone, the saves by game 18, 11, 10, and 16, like, I'm not, it's not a statement by me, it's a question. Like, he's doing nothing, basically, in these games. He doesn't have to face anything. It's kind of like, all that talk we heard, Sauce Gardner, boy, this guy is a rookie. He's unbelievable. First of all, he got away with pass interference all the time, and he never really faced, people weren't throwing at him that much, and people are just going to say, yeah, he's shut down cornerback. He's got to win the award. Meanwhile, other cornerbacks in the league had much better numbers than him. So it's like, is he really doing that much to where he should be by far and away the short shot for Carolina to win the award? I'm not a hockey expert or historian. I'm just asking the question.
0: Mm-hmm. Yeah. I think 250 is the right price. And it also figures they will beat, or if they beat Vegas, it'll be a low-scoring series. I don't see all these guys going off for Carolina either. I mean, we've had several people already send that in and tweet at us and email as well. You know, the response is coming in, going back to Jaguar and the neutral zone trap Devils teams. I mean, how dare you put up a 5.5 in game one?
1: Right.
0: You got to open up a 5 and maybe go lower. I would think this would be a low-scoring series coming up. Number one, with how Vegas just shut down Colorado and how hot Hart's been, and Carolina doesn't give up anything. So I think plus 250 is appropriate. And I think, but you got to shop the Carter Hart, though, as we talked about yesterday. That's all over the place. 27 at FanDuel, 12 at DK, 10 at Caesars.
1: Sure.
0: 75-1 before the Colorado series started.
1: Yep. What do you want to do with Dobusch tonight? Saves by game in this series, 40, 36, 23, and 26. If you go back to some of the games against Buffalo, 37 saves, 27, 33. He's also allowed 3 goals in 3 different games, 2 in the other one. 29.5 saves tonight is the prop. It's a big number, but Carolina has been peppering him as the series has progressed.
0: Yeah.
1: Also, is he going to allow 4 goals or more? Over 3.5 is plus 130. Under is minus 175.
0: Well, this is an elimination game, so they don't care. A loss is a loss. He comes out, he stays out. And this pull, if you're down multiple goals, they'll pull you with 5 minutes left.
1: Yeah. Well, at least those won't go against him.
0: Yeah, but you're talking team totals, though, and also the total 5.5, though. You got to be careful tonight in an elimination game. There could be two empty net goals on you.
1: Let me tell you this. The Canadians have won 3 playoff series after trailing 3-1, tied for the most such comebacks in Stanley Cup playoff history. Pretty good. How many times teams do you say did it?
0: I got that. Well, in this round,
1: yeah, right, 72-1.
0: Yeah,
1: they've done it in any round
0: all time. Yeah.
1: Yeah, they've done it in any round, 3 different times, down 3-1. This is Chris Meaney, NHL.com, who was on VSiN by the Books, talking about the upcoming layoff for the Golden Knights.
2: Just with Vegas and the experience that they have, you know, they've been a good road team over the past couple of years. And I know people look at their body, their work, and they're shocked that they're in the finals. But this is a team that they're just a couple years removed from winning a Stanley Cup. There's guys on that team, you know, and Mark Stone and Jack Eichel, Shea Theodore on the back end. There's a lot of experience where I think they could maybe handle some sort of layoff. I mean, that series will start for them on the road. That will be in Carolina. But, you know, ultimately, I do like this team. And that's, you know, the reason I kind of doubled down against the Avs. I think, again, William Karlsson down the middle of the ice, Jack Eichel, all these guys are on separate lines. Mark Stone comes back, who had played on the top line all year long with Jack Eichel, Tortorella, who's been essentially perfect since he's taken over behind the bench, you know, puts him on the third line with Hurdle, and all of a sudden, now they got three lines that are scoring.
1: Pretty confident there. Pretty high on them anyway.
0: Yeah. If Carolina wins, game one is Tuesday. I do think if somehow Montreal would shock the world that this series price is too, Vegas is $1.60. And they would not have home ice against Montreal.
1: Right.
0: I think that's too high. Plus, Montreal would be coming. What would we be thinking about Montreal then with this incredible comeback and what they'd be doing too? You have to adjust the power rating if they're able to shock the world and beat this greatest team 3 games in a row.
1: Yeah, and how would the games play out in the next 3 under that scenario then?
0: Mm-hmm.
1: Are they winning every game 2-1 and Dobich is incredible? Or are they...
0: That's right, a lot more like game 1. If that would happen again somehow. I know. But it was also interesting that Tortorella said, you know, it's all about the players, and we're just guidance counselors, what he said afterwards. And also basically saying now we're playing for keeps. Now it's real. But there's so much going on between this story and the 24-1 run under him, and now Cassidy's not allowed to talk to any teams, and they're blocking him, and then not dealing with the media and taking away the draft pick, and that this is just an unbelievable organization that they're trying to win their 2nd Stanley Cup, and they've been to their 3rd. In 9 years, after it was the best run for an expansion team ever out of the gates,
1: sure,
0: they know what they're doing.
1: What's funny is that when we did mornings, we were on in hockey hotbeds across the country and the continent. I mean, all across Canada.
0: Oh,
1: Pittsburgh.
0: I'd be livid.
1: Boston, Chicago.
0: Right.
1: D.C. I'm missing some in there. And we did this years ago asking, like, do you hate this franchise? And I was stunned. A majority of the feedback said can't. Totally respect them.
0: Well, respect them, but also frustrating, and also get your act together of the team you follow, right?
1: Well, that's no doubt about it. But
0: you look at the Canadian teams, whatever. It's like these guys come right in, and in 5 of the 9 years, they're in the conference finals.
1: Sure, but it was like overwhelmingly positive towards. I was blown away by that. Raheem Palmer on the program next. His numbers were strong on the Spurs before this series started. We'll ask about the Game 7 number, the total, and the finals prices against the Knicks for both teams coming up next.
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1: We'll expand here on Game 7 coming up tomorrow night, Western Conference Finals, and a peek at the NBA Finals as well. 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Loves betting on the NBA, and very cool to hop on the program today, Raheem. Thanks for the time. How are you?
15: I'm doing great. Thanks for having me. You know, last night we got it in with the Spurs, so we're sitting on the Spurs plus 215 to win the entire series. And right now, I mean, you see them, they're about 3.5-point dogs in like plus 140, 150 range. So I feel like I have a good position heading into the game seven.
1: Yeah, you're a great follow on X, and you tweeted out before the series, you're like, holy smokes, my numbers are way stronger on San Antonio than the market. And I think you had OKC minus 185, if I recall correctly, going into the series. So you like San Antonio, no doubt, and you're going to grab that number. What do you make now of the Game 7 number as the Thunder, with the injuries now baked in, about 3.5-point favorites?
15: You know, it's so crazy. I had the Thunder minus 3.5 for game one. So I was all over the Spurs money line in game one. I took them with the points. And then obviously, you know, you come back after they lose game one. You got to play the Thunder in game two. So I feel like I've had a really good handle on this series. But, you know, the biggest thing is like the biggest thing when it comes to this series is that outside of game five, the Thunder haven't been able to win the Wemby minutes. If you look at Wemby in this series, he's a plus 55. Mm-hmm. Meanwhile, look at SGA, and he's really struggling in this series. He's only averaging 24 points a game. He's 44-116, 37% from the field, and 6 of 23 from three. And, you know, he has a negative point differential. He's like minus 28. So my biggest thing is that this series is really decided by the bench. And if the Spurs bench can hold serve, I think they have a very good chance of winning game seven, even on the road.
0: So you were tweeting about this as well. And historically, everyone wants to play game seven unders, and you see big movement on it. But thus far, it's 4-0 to the over. How are you going to attack the total?
15: Yeah, I'm staying away from this one because, like, all right, so you look at these like, I've been playing game seven unders for quite a while. Have you looked since 1991? 55-43-1 since 1991. And, you know, unders were on an 18-7 run going into the 2026 postseason. But this year, overs in game seven are 4-0. They've gone over by 3.5, by 7, by 9.5, and now 15 points. So you go from 219.5 in game six to now 212. Is it really warranted that you get a 7-point adjustment? So if I was to recommend a play on the total here, I think if you're going to play an under, I think you got to go all the way. I think you got to play adjusted under. Why don't you go like under 205.5 and try to get odds on it? Because I think if it's going to be an ugly game, it's going to be really ugly. Like there's no way this game is going to go under 212 and then probably not go under 200 because game sevens are traditionally ugly outside of the last four that we've seen. So that's how I would approach it. I'm personally going to stay away from the total at this point in time. But I think if you're going to play the under, play some odds. Like you might even be able to go under 190, you know, and then you might see a, you know, 85-90 game. Like those things happen in game sevens.
1: Sure. I mean, we'll look at laying out numbers with point spreads in this series. I mean, like last night. Right. If you're going to lay outs there, basically in any of these games, if you're going to go on both sides, I think it was Cousin Sal who tweeted it out. Mm-hmm. He's laying 9.5 with both teams in every single game. And I think it's how many games in a row, Paulie, has it won?
0: 7 or 8.
1: Like, yeah, it's like he's crushing it that way and getting plus numbers like that. So always taking a peek at those alt numbers, I think, is a good piece of advice there, Raheem.
15: Oh, yeah, without a doubt. I mean, Cousin Sal's been killing with that for, you know, the last couple of years. I mean, that's the Cousin Sal system. Every single playoff game, he's laying 9.5 on both sides and getting odds. So, and I think he might be up like 20 units at this point in time. So, the rest of us are spending time handicapping these games, and he just has a system that works.
1: Well, and I have to be honest. Now, this is, you know, it's a big if, but if that third quarter, if the Thunder did not completely just wilt away in the third quarter last night and they had maybe just like a slightly below average scoring output in the third quarter, that game's going to fly over last night. What did they score? A dozen, 13 points? Mm-hmm. That was it? That's where the game was finished.
15: Oh, yeah, without a doubt. Without a doubt. I mean, they literally, it felt like they didn't score for like 7 minutes. So it was really kind of crazy. And then obviously you had garbage time in the end. So that game probably would have flown over. So maybe that's showing value, that there's value on a game seven over.
0: If the Thunder win, and you just mentioned the minus 28 with SGA, how do they give him the MVP, assuming he doesn't have a great performance in game seven?
15: I don't think they can.
0: And,
15: you know, I kind of compare it to this. So if you go back to the 2016 finals, and I mean, we know that LeBron James and the Cavs won, but if you look at that game, Draymond Green had like 30-something points, and he was making every three. If the Warriors had won that game, Draymond Green would have been the finals MVP. And we've seen, you know, throughout the Eastern Conference Finals and the Western Conference Finals with these MVP awards, they're not afraid to give it to the second best player. Mm-hmm. Like, you look at Jaylen Brown. He's won finals MVP. He's won Eastern Conference Finals MVP.
0: Yeah.
15: So, you know, I think whoever has the biggest game for the Thunder that's not SGA, they have a chance of stealing it. Now, when it comes to the Spurs, I think Wemby, like, there's nobody who's going to win it over Wemby.
1: Could he win it if the Spurs lose a close game and SGA and Caruso are just like, eh?
15: Nah. No. I don't see it. I mean, I think they're always going to give it to a winner.
0: Okay. So you also tweeted about this as well. And I love this Knicks story. But imagine Game one Wednesday, a team with the best 11-game run in the history of the sport, they'd be a 6.5. Right now it's up, and I know it moved at FanDuel. They're still 6.5-point dogs against the Thunder if that's the matchup game one Wednesday. Do you still think there's value out there with the Knicks and they're disrespected?
15: So when it comes to the Thunder, it's very, very difficult. Because if you go back and you look at their two matchups this year, the Thunder were obviously a bad matchup for the Knicks. Mm-hmm. And if you go back to March 29th, which was ironically my birthday, but the Thunder were laying 8 at home to the Knicks. And they won by 11. Now, that was with J-Dub in the lineup. And I don't think AJ played that game. But then if you go back to March 4th, the Thunder were laying 4 on the road, and they end up winning by 3 in that game. And they were missing AJ, and they were missing J-Dub. That was the game where the Thunder were winning that game going into halftime, and the Knicks fought hard and put up a 40-27 third quarter before OKC pulled it off in the end. So I think there's going to be sharps who look at that and say, hey, look, how are the Thunder laying 8 at home on March 29th, and now they're only laying 6.5? Mm. So you're going to have that perspective, but I think you also have to remember that the Knicks have kind of gone super Saiyan over the last 11 games during this postseason. So if I look at my model is always going to show value on the Knicks. So I think the Thunder Knicks series is really tough. Now, what I will say is that the Knicks Spurs potential series, that's not tough for me at all. Like, to me, I think that is severely mispriced if you have the Spurs laying 4.5 at home against the Knicks. I think that line should be closer to 2.5. So if you look at FanDuel right now, FanDuel actually has 3.5. But I think the Knicks have the edge in that series. If you look at the in-season tournament, mm-hmm. Knicks were laying 2.5 on a neutral court. Now, I know the Spurs power rating has, like, increased since then. But if you go to that March 1st game, and this is so interesting because if you look at Wimby, he tends to win his minutes all the time. Outside of game 5, you know the last time that Wimby has lost his minutes? March 1st against the New York Knicks. And that was a game where the Knicks absolutely destroyed them. And the Spurs right. took money in that game. They closed as a 1-point favorite, and the Knicks won by double digits. So to me, I think you should go ahead right now, before game 7 happens, bet the Knicks in game 1. Bet them money line and bet them with the spread against the Spurs. Obviously, if the Spurs lose, you kind of got a free roll. You get your money back. But that line on the Knicks-Spurs is absolutely wrong. And I think the Knicks are going to win that series. If the Spurs win on Sunday, the Knicks are winning the title.
1: I would agree with that. And I think that price that's up and available at multiple books and has been now for a while, a potential series of the Spurs against the Knicks, I think the price on the Spurs is way too high. I would only look at the Knicks.
15: Oh, yeah, by far. Like, I think I have that Spurs, like, minus 129 or something like that.
1: Wow.
15: Like, I have,
1: yeah.
15: Like, yeah, it's absolutely ridiculous. So if you look at the models, obviously the models are going to show value on the Knicks for both series, but I want to tread lightly on the OKC series until I get the injury news.
1: Yeah.
15: But with the Knicks and Spurs, I'm in it to win it.
1: Very good. Follow Raheem on X at I am Rostradamus, and also he's with Ringer, Spotify, FanDuel TV as well. Join us here on the Progressive Guest Line. Love getting your perspective. Thanks for popping on today, and best of luck with that Spurs series price.
15: Oh, thanks. Thanks for having me. And also, one more thing. I am betting the Spurs first quarter plus a half a point.
1: You are?
15: Okay. Yeah. And here's the thing. The biggest thing that we've spoke about is that the Thunder, they typically lose the Wimby minutes. Well, we know that Wimby is going to play 7 or 8 minutes in the first quarter. If you look at the series, in every single game of the series, except for game 5, the Spurs have been tied or in the lead in the first quarter. And in game 5, they were only down 2. So if you ask me, the Spurs have a gigantic edge in the first quarter. I'm taking them plus a half a point.
1: Love it. That's tremendous. Thanks, Raheem.
0: Thank you.
15: Thanks for having me. I appreciate it.
1: Be good. There you go. He was on the Progressive Guest Line again. I like that. That goes against that trend that we talked about with Oklahoma City as a favorite so far in the playoffs, 21-7-1.
0: I'm surprised he dismissed the Wemby in a losing effort, considering if they lose a close game and he has like a 33-17 again, something like that.
1: Win, lose, next. The Knicks will become the first team in NBA history to face a situation in the finals. Details coming up.
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0: Rooting for the Spurs, want Wemby against the Knicks, and another reason why, we'll get another round with the first basket prop, because Wemby wins every single opening tip. Champagne, 10-1, first basket of the game. Nice edge when you know I'm going to start with the ball every time. Got to finish, though. Most rebounds, Chet plus 850. 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
1: Now, here's my concern about Game 7 for San Antonio and my future ticket on them to win the West. They hit a lot of threes last night, early, often, did not stop taking them. What was it, an all-time record in the first quarter?
0: Yeah, right. I thought they were in trouble because they shot so well and led only by 7 at the half.
1: Oh, you're not the only one.
0: Yeah.
1: So What if that is the exact opposite case in the first quarter and early on, but they don't stop taking the threes? It is going to get ugly, okay. and they're going to get blown out of the gym that night.
0: Interesting. I think they settle too much as well.
1: I don't like it.
0: Yep. McCain, 5-plus assists, 20-1.
1: Oh, wow.
0: 6-plus assists, 30-1. Ciampenny, 2-plus blocks, 9-1. Harper, 18-plus points, plus 850. Why am I keeping Fox around if this is going to continue?
1: Well, right? Again, you don't know about the injury here.
0: Well, okay. Fair enough.
1: But certainly, if you told me he's 100%, then it's probably a no-brainer to get rid of him.
0: And a better before the season of DraftKings put $49,000 on the Knicks to win the title at 19-1. Pays $980,000. The cash out being offered is $255,000. And he's loving life also because with how well they're playing, the series price odds have been cut in half.
1: Sure.
0: With what we saw just a week ago. And now it could only be like Spurs, maybe only 220 in that range. In play, Fonseca, 13-1. Beat Joker. Another one bites the dust. Subscribe, be part of the team, VSiN.com, our radio and podcast friends. You always want to see these tweets and videos. At Paulie Does Vegas on Instagram, send them in, we'll put you on. Let's go to Manhattan, the concrete jungle. Look at this thing. You want a penthouse? Is this one that's $60 million or $110?
1: 49.9.
0: Okay, 40,
1: so we'll call it 50.
0: 49, look at this, right? How skinny it is. There's one in there we'll show later that goes, oh, what a view. Come on, Central Park. This is like where Axelrod lives in billions. There's one for $110 million. This one goes for $50
1: million. Could you live that high up?
0: I don't know. That's a good question. A hell of a view, man. What a view. It's not bad. I see Ben Simmons is listing his place in Brooklyn for $14 million. That's a monster, though, as well. That is what it looks like where Axelrod left or lived. That thing's a mansion. But it's just so weird how it's built, and it's like a needle. How when the building is.
1: It looked
0: like
1: one like a Lego going straight up.
0: Right.
1: And that was it.
0: Right. You'll appreciate this. Show the German Shepherd puppy. At the train station.
1: Oh, I've seen this.
0: Have you?
1: Yeah.
0: Okay. The dog failed his service dog exam and was at the train station carrying the pet elephant toy. He'd been training to become a service dog, but during the final test, he was kept getting distracted by the elephant toy. Instead of staying focused, he tried to steal it like it was the only thing in the room that mattered. That was the moment he failed, but the owner can't be mad. The dog did his best. He's still loyal and full of love. So he got to bring the toy with him, and there he is going back. The reason he failed, but going back on the train with his toy.
1: Yeah, the exact moment we knew the little guy did not have a chance.
0: That's right. Plenty of loosome. Favorites to go down today in the French Open.
1: Now, this is a wild tournament.
0: Minus 255, minus 210, minus 280, minus 450, minus 940. And on the heels of the biggest upset in the history of tennis yesterday as well. Sinner, 50,000, and then God knows in play when he was up 5-1 in the third set.
1: So is there an angle that this absolutely just continues with the heat?
0: Is that what it is, you think?
1: Well,
0: some people can't handle the heat.
1: Huh? And then if that's the case, I mean, like, Luke is holding that hold-the-door ticket.
0: Order.
1: At 155-1.
0: Yeah.
1: Kid's been awesome.
0: Yeah.
1: And he's down to the third shot in the board, I think, to win the whole thing.
0: Yeah. It is crazy that the guy who beat Sinner is now, like, the fourth choice. After he's never made the third round of a major ever, at least coming into that to that match. Sports calendar never stops. Sharp Plays covers it all. They've been winning for 15 straight years. 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So, Ken, what do you think here? Here's the game log of the series for Wemby. 28-10. The stinker in game 5, 4-15. 33-8-5, 26-4, 21-17-6 with four blocks, and the all-time job in game one, 41-24. If he has 38-17 and they lose by one, I'm with Raheem. They've been outscored by 28 points in the series when SGA's on the floor. I can't believe he's minus 130 to win the award. I think you should take more Caruso. And we just heard from a voter who said, I am voting Caruso.
1: Yeah, and by the way, SGA's true shooting in this series so far is about 52%. A little bit better than 50% overall. It was 66% in the regular season. That's a massive drop off, and for around 50%, that's not great. That's far from it, in fact.
0: Mm-hmm.
1: And again, like, I don't have a problem at all if voters give the award to a player on a losing team. Clearly, Wembanyama is, I mean, come on. If you talk to 100 people right now, 99 of them are going to say Wembanyama is the best player in the series. The other person's probably been drunk the whole time watching the games. It's the analogy would be in 2015 when LeBron was basically the one-man wolf pack. And
0: absolutely,
1: he was obviously, to anybody with a pulse, the best player in the series against Golden State. I think that series went six games, and they gave it to Andre Iguodala. We all know that LeBron James was the MVP of the series in losing effort. There really should not even have been a debate. However, voters have an issue giving it to a player on a losing team for whatever reason.
0: Well, we just had Connor McDavid, though, too, not that long ago.
1: Doesn't that happen in the NHL more often than anything else?
0: I would have to look at it. I don't know. I don't know the history. And then certainly we've seen it a couple times in the Super Bowl. But that was, to me, and Iguodala was 100-1. He wasn't on him all the time. But if you're the primary defender on LeBron and he averages almost a triple-double, how are you the MVP? When he's just an assassin out there.
1: I have to also say that it was quite the indictment on the big guys from Oklahoma City in Game 1, because they had to resort to putting Caruso and a little bit of Jalen Williams on Wembanyama defensively. Now, what are we doing here, folks? You could show a person who's never watched basketball for a second in their life, you're going to be like, let's pause this for a second. That guy there in the black jersey, he's 7'5". The little fella guarding him is like 6'4", whatever. And they'd be like, well, why are they doing that? Well, here's why. It's because the two guys that are 7 feet absolutely stink and can't play a lick. And they have to guard it with their best defender. Oh, that tells me he's probably pretty good. Yeah, I would think so.
0: Well, it's his third year, and he's had missed a lot of time with injuries. So he's going to work on that post game and just become more dangerous. I mean, remember, in Miami, LeBron James just stood in the corner and would not attack and post up J.J. Barea.
1: Yeah.
0: He didn't have a post game, and he was afraid to do it. It was Dwayne Wade lost his mind. He goes, what are you doing? They got J.J. Barea on you. And it after
1: hot
0: that.
1: Hot potato.
0: Hands. Absolutely. What were you going to say about the Knicks?
1: You mentioned this a little bit earlier, but it was asked on X if the team has ever maybe played three straight series versus teams that went to a game seven. Obviously, they took apart the 76ers and the Cavaliers without problem. Any problems whatsoever. Josh Dubow from the AP confirmed this. The Knicks will be the first team to play an opponent in the conference semis, the conference final, and the NBA finals coming off of a seven-game series. Now, we're all thinking that this is going to be a detriment to the Knicks in game one because the layoff might be too long for them. However, once the game ends on Saturday night, game one is, Wednesday?
0: Yes.
1: That's a pretty lengthy layoff for the winner of the game as well.
0: Yeah. Maybe it cancels out. But Raheem's also right about the injuries. Who wins and are you entering? How beat up are you, too? And that's also, certainly the Knicks are on this historic run, but that's a big deal where you're sweeping and catching teams off a seven-game series and everyone's playing with an ailment.
1: Well, do you agree with the two of us? If the Spurs win game seven, if that price pops where it is right now, you can only look at betting the Knicks. And that's what I'm going to do.
0: Okay. I think it's a great matchup for them, yeah.
1: So do I.
0: I think 6.5 is crazy, though. What are you going to get from Mitchell? How do you play him? I mean, I think that was a mistake yesterday. He was on the floor for
1: Williams.
0: 10. What did I say?
1: Mitchell.
0: Oh, sorry. Well, yeah. He played 10 minutes, scored 1 point, and they were outscored by 18 points.
1: Right.
0: I mean.
1: All right, you're going to hear from Nigel Seeley coming up next, longtime friend of the show. His advice for betting the men's French Open after the Sinner upset and who he likes in the Champions League final tomorrow, next here on VSiN.
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7: This week's Finley Cadillac Henderson Player Performance of the Week is actually a tip of the cap to the Las Vegas Aces, Asia Wilson, who last week was named the Western Conference Player of the Week for the 29th time, which is second most in WNBA history, trailing only the recently retired Tina Charles, who won the award 33 times. Our Brandi Flores caught up with Asia last week after the announcement to ask her about the honor and also if she might be aiming for that top spot.
8: Did you know that the record for most Player of the Week awards is 33? You're at 29 now. To get that recognition, what does that really mean for you?
9: It's a blessing. It really is. Just considering how great players in this league are and how many great weeks we have, just to be named, it's a blessing. But yeah, that's pretty cool to just have my name in the list, on the list. But we still got a lot more work to do.
8: you speculate you getting that top spot this year, maybe, hopefully?
9: You know, hope so. Now that it's out there, I might as well go for it.
7: Sounds like Asia is all in on getting the record for the Player of the Week honors as she trails Tina Charles 33-29, and I would not bet against her. Again, that was our Brandi Flores catching up with Asia Wilson last week to talk about the Player of the Week award and the 4-1 record that Asia led the Aces to begin the season, where they won 4 games all on the road after a disappointing season opener. During that stretch, Asia averaged 25 points per game, 5.6 rebounds a game, 2.4 assists, and 2 blocks. In addition to that, on May 15th at Connecticut, Wilson became the first person in WNBA history to record multiple 45-point games. Actually, she previously tied the league's single-game record of 53 points against Atlanta back on August 22nd in 2023. But she scored a total of 45 points on 15-18 shooting from the field to go 3 boards, 3 assists, a steal, and 2 blocks. Wilson was the most efficient of anyone in the league for 40-point games. She also made 13-13 from the free throw line. After a few days off last week, the Aces returned to Michelob Ultra Arena on Saturday to take on the Sparks. But they also unveiled their third championship banner at the house. And even the fans, the first 7,500, were treated to a replica WNBA championship banner. So tip of the cap to Asia Wilson, who again has 29 Western Conference Player of the Week awards and counting. That was the Finley Cadillac Player Performance of the Week, brought to you by Finley Cadillac Henderson, the prestigious Cadillac dealer of the year. 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
1: It's good to have you on board. Thanks for watching, as always, on YouTube TV, listening on Sirius XM channel 158, iHeartRadio, TuneIn Radio, or any of our affiliates across the country. We'll get to door number one, door number two coming up in this hour. We're going to compare similar prices in different markets. Great time of year to do that. Exploring bets to make. The great Linda Cohn on the NHL coming up in 30 minutes. Lou Finocchiaro's on the program in about 90 from right now. He's going to talk NHL and College World Series. And I have to pat UCLA's the number one team in the country. Do you have the sheet on you by chance? Like, what were they laying today before the game? They're tied at 2 right now with St. Mary's in the 6th. They're currently a $7 favorite in this game. Before it started,
0: I did not see that.
1: I mean, they were laying 5.5 runs.
0: Okay.
1: Yeah, that sounds about right.
0: Yeah.
1: You look at some of these scores, like, Auburn's down to Milwaukee 13-8 right now in the 9th inning. And yet, like, another, you flip it, Texas, they were up 18-0 last check today.
0: Okay.
1: My God.
0: Call it. That's enough of that.
1: Yeah.
0: Man.
1: But that would be a, what a wake-up call that could be to UCLA if they would actually go on and lose this game right now. It's squeaky bum time right now for the Bruins, Paulie.
0: Sure, sure. Tomorrow we start the day with the Champions League matchup to decide it all. PSG against Arsenal in 90 minutes. PSG plus 140. Arsenal plus 210. Draw plus 230. The total is 2.5. And for more on this with picks and props, we catch up with our old friend Nigel Seeley. Take it away, Nigel.
14: Hi there, Mitch and Paulie and everyone at VSiN. It's Nigel Seeley here, and I've been asked to do a little preview on what is going to be an incredible weekend of sport over here in Europe with the Champions League final and the third round action at the French Open tennis, which has been blown wide open after Yannick Sinner's shock departure yesterday. Let's start with the Champions League final in Budapest, where Arsenal play Paris Saint-Germain. I don't think you can get a more different couple of styles of play for two teams going head-to-head in a major final. We've got Paris Saint-Germain, the flamboyant French side, the league champions in Ligue 1, score goals for fun, have all the creative flair, and you've got this Arsenal side who keep clean sheets, score from set pieces, and win ugly. Where is the match going to be go? I think it's a very, very hard betting event to have. I think the outcome of the match is very, very difficult. Plus 130 is the price for Paris Saint-Germain to win in 90 minutes. Remember, 90 minutes only if you want to bet on that market. And Arsenal are a little bit bigger than 2-1 with the draw at around about plus 240. I've got a sneaky feeling that Arsenal might do this. I don't know why, but I feel they might have the edge. Looking at the statistics, I mean, it's quite incredible to see how different the two teams are. Paris Saint-Germain are bidding to become only the second team in history to defend the Champions League title, retain the Champions League title behind Real Madrid. And Arsenal are looking to win the title for the first time. Arsenal will be the 25th side to win the Champions League. And they've played the most Champions League games without winning the famous trophy, 225. Looking at the stats, Paris Saint-Germain, if they score one more goal, they would have scored 45 goals in the tournament, which is the best of any team in Champions League history. And if Arsenal keep a clean sheet, they've got 10 clean sheets in the tournament, so 10 shutouts, which would be the highest amount of shutouts in the tournament as well. So it's the best attack against the best defence. So what goes? What gives? Well, I think the first thing I like here is I want to go unders. I really think the unders could be the way to go. It's quite a hot day, and as I've seen in some of the matches over here in Europe, we've had a bit of a hot weather at the moment. The unders have definitely been coming in. Minus 125 is under 2.5 goals. Let's look at the last 7 Champions League finals. Both teams to score no has been cashing in all 7 of them. And a team to win 2-0 has been cashed in 7. In 6 of the last 7, under 2.5 goals has cashed. The only time that didn't cash was last year when Paris Saint-Germain beat Inter Milan 5-0. So I think it's going to be a low-scoring game. I expect it to be tight. And if it gets tight, it could be one on set pieces where Arsenal are very, very strong. I'm going to go for Arsenal to win this. I'm going to go for Arsenal to win it 1-0. Going to go for them to lift the trophy. But I think the best bet is under 2.5 goals. I don't think anything will give against two sides full of confidence, both domestic champions, both of them the best teams in Europe this year. Arsenal, the only team unbeaten in the Champions League this year. And I think their name might be on the trophy. Not a strong bet, but I just feel that Arsenal might win it. My best bet, though, under 2.5 goals. That is Saturday from Budapest. I think that match kicks off at 12 o'clock Eastern time, so you've got plenty of time to check out and also read my preview of it on the VSiN website. Let's move on to the tennis action. Yesterday, we saw the most incredible in-running play ever, the meltdown from Yannick Sinner, where he got beat by Juan Manuel Cerúndolo, matched at 1,000-1 over here, Sinner. It's incredible that the world's number one tennis player can't play in hot weather. I mean, I've never heard anything like it, but that is what you've got here. You've got a guy cramping up, which has blown open the men's draw in his top half. And it's the top half matches that are playing tomorrow. If you look at the matches, there isn't really many matches that you would turn around and say, well, that's a really good match. That's a great match, because nobody would expect it to be in this draw. If you look at the draw, only one player remaining in the draw he's playing now is Novak Djokovic, who's won a major, and only one player in the top half of the draw has ever been into a final of a major, and that is Matteo Berrettini. Looking at the matches, I don't think there's really much value, because I think these matches are really, really hard to come by. I think Landaluce might beat Cerundolo. I think Cerundolo is going to be the man in the moment. All the media attention is going to be on him after he beat Jannik Sinner. They'll probably put him on one of the courts, number seven or something, away from the limelight. And Martin Landaluce, who's come through two back-to-back five-set matches, if he's got anything in the tank, I think it could be a perfect time to face Yuanmel Cerundolo, who's going to have all the media attention on him. And my strategy in tennis is, when someone has a big win, like a career-defining win, like a media win, like Jannik, like the winner of Sinner yesterday, I think they're a fade the next round. So Landaluce a plus 125. I think that could be a decent win. His brother Cerundolo is in action as well. Francisco Cerundolo against Zavada, the American. He's minus 1,400. That is far, far too short. I think Zavada could give him problems. Caboli will play Teen. Caboli, I think, could be the man to come through the top half of the draw. He's 33-1 to win the title as we speak. Now, Lerner Tien has come through two back-to-back five-setters. Berrettini v. Comensana. Berrettini's been injured all year. Clay's never been his surface. Tomorrow is the final day of the good weather in Paris. It's going to get rainy next week. I think Comensana might give him some matches. Now look at the overs in that match. Berrettini v. Comensana, over 37.5 games, minus 110. So there's a couple of picks for you tomorrow. If you look at these matches for the last 32 of a major, they were good enough to be first round matches. That's how much the tournament has been wide blown open. But I think the best bet is opposed Cerundolo. Jean-Manuel Cerundolo beats Sinner. Landaluce, I think, could beat him at plus 125. I'm going to go for over 37.5 in Berrettini and Comensana, and under 2.5 goals at minus 125 in the Champions League final. And I'm hoping Arsenal do it, become the 25th different side to win the Champions League. Have a good day, mates. Have you all soon. Speak to you all soon. I'll be back to preview some World Cup action. Have a good day and cash some tickets, everybody.
1: All right, there you go. Yes. Our longtime buddy, Nigel Seeley. Follow him on X, at Seeley_Nigel. What do you think of that breakdown of the Champions League finale?
0: Sold on the under.
1: Yeah, yes. Right.
0: I do think PSG lifts the trophy, though. I don't know if Arsenal can score, though they are well-disciplined, and that incredible stat with they didn't give up a penalty the whole season or something like that in the Prem that you sent over. Nuts.
1: But you want to play 1-0 both sides?
0: That's not bad.
1: I think that'd be
0: I don't hate that. Yeah. But that's wild what's going on with the tennis. Incredible. That is odd that he's right, that the best player in the world can't handle 90-degree weather.
1: Yeah. Let's hear from Drew Dinsick. He was on VSiN Primetime, loves betting tennis the other night, and this was after the Sinner loss, the huge upset, explaining how he would look at the men's side.
15: Current prices, Alexander Zverev has taken most of the action. He would be my favorite, but I would not touch him at current price, and particularly because he has never won a slam, and he's in his own head that. You know, in fact, the only slam winner left in the draw right now is Djokovic. He's playing his way into form. We only saw him play one clay match in this entire run-up. He could win. This could ultimately be what he needs to get his 25th slam that he's been seeking for, you know, years and years now. But, to me, I have a long shot, hopeful play on Rafa Hodar, a young kid out of Spain who's 19. He doesn't know any better that he's not supposed to win this early in his career. This is his first ever French Open. He would be the youngest winner ever. So it's probably not going to happen, but I'm cheering for him on the bottom half of the draw because I can't bring myself to support Zverev, particularly at this price. And then on the top half of the draw, we're going to pull for American Francis Tiafoe. Brings his best tennis in best of five. You cannot rate him using his best of three tour numbers. He is a grinder. He is looking in pretty decent form. It is as flat as it's ever been on the top of this draw. So why not us? Francis Tiafoe. Let's get to the final.
1: Okay, there you go. The number on Hodar, again, is down to plus 750.
0: Uh-huh.
1: And he won earlier today in five sets.
0: Yeah, crowd, a fan favorite.
1: Sure. Well, 19 years old, he's going to dominate,
0: Yeah.
1: And again, our producer, Luke, has 155-1 on him. Okay. I'm looking.
0: He's facing a 21-year-old now. A lot of young guys left.
1: And Tiafo goes tomorrow bright and early, just FYI. Still alive there. Okay. The other person that Drew just brought up, other tennis player. Here, I made a couple of hedge bets against my Spurs, Western Conference, did some pizza money cross-bar parlays. On both of them, I have Iga to win the women's side. I did this when we were on vacation. Tied into Oklahoma City to win the series. Mm-hmm. And then one of the bets has Carter Hart winning the Conn Smythe.
0: Oh.
1: That ticket would pay 218-1, and the other ticket has Mitch Marner to win the Conn Smythe. That would pay about 42-1.
0: All right. 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
1: All right, updated numbers in the NBA after Game 6. I don't want to fight a system that has 14 games above 500 this year in the playoffs. I'll give you those details next year.

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8: The great Linda Cohn joins the program coming up in 15 minutes. We'll talk NHL with her, loves the sport. Also, as Paulie said during the break, has to be a Knicks fan, right?
9: I would think so. Big Rangers fan. Yes.
8: Right. So in Game 7 tomorrow night, Thunder laying 3.5, total around 212.5 in that territory, about $1.50, $1.60 on the money line, obviously down from where it was at to begin the series. They're down a couple of guys. I totally agree with what you said. I don't even know why they trotted Jalen Williams out there last night. It felt like that was maybe a desperation move just to try to finish off the Spurs. So it would not go to a Game 7, but it kind of backfired, and he was a negative pretty much the entire game.
9: Right,
8: so Raheem Palmer joined the show earlier, and if you miss it, you can always go back and listen to the Follow the Money podcast. Now, he's taking Spurs' first quarter and had a great reason why. I would encourage you to go back and listen to that. However, the trends this year in the playoffs alone point towards Oklahoma City in a big-time way. So when a team is off a loss and they're favored in the next game, much like the Thunder are tomorrow night, those teams are now 21-7-1 this postseason, 98-51-5 since 2021, thanks to BetterDay.com for the numbers there. How would you look at that? His point was, Wembanyama, other than Game 5, they are winning the Wembanyama minutes throughout the entire series.
9: Oh, yeah.
8: He's going to play 8-ish minutes in the first quarter, and they have been scoring a lot of points in every first quarter. So that's why he's taking the half a point with the Spurs there.
9: I just don't know what happened Game 5. Anyone can have an off game. That was bizarre what transpired, but he responded in a big way and also owned it that, hey, I should have talked to the media afterwards. So they have the best player. I know they're kicking themselves. Definitely Game 5. I could also argue Game 3 when you come out and you're up 15-0. Although the bench for OKC was fantastic.
8: Yes, they were.
9: But when the job that they're doing, and Brian Windhorst had a great line about you, it's Area 51, the defense that they're playing on this guy. On the floor, They're plus 55 with

0: Wemby. They're minus 37 off. SGA off plus 10, on minus 28. Caruso on plus 38, off minus 56. So it's even more ammo for if he has a big game, he could win MVP, and he's down to 15-1. I just hope it's like last night where they let him play. Don't get in the way. Bodies all over the place. Let him be physical. If it's physical, that also helps out the Spurs a lot, no doubt. And it's just with when you're talking about OKC, you can't get away from the flopping and the officiating talk. That's how it is. It's been the way for 2 years.
1: No, that's going to dictate how the game's going to go.
0: No, that's I know.
1: I mean, it just all you have to do is go back and look at the last two games. I mean, are we going to have 80 free throws?
0: Uh-huh.
1: Or are we going to have, like, 20? That's a humongous difference, and I think that's also going to tie into...
0: Right, they took 12 free throw attempts last night in the loss.
1: Right, and that was, again, last night turned into a blowout. I would take that game 100 times over all we had in Game 5. Again, an all-time eyesore mm-hmm. by that crew. I almost said a bad word there on the air. And how they let that game get out of control. So that's also, you can wait. You can wait to get involved and do it live based on how the officials are. Because if there are bodies flying all over the place and not getting called, okay, you kind of have an idea maybe how the game's going to go as long as it's consistent for 48 minutes. What about player props? If it turns into a blowout, much like last night did.
0: Yeah, I couldn't. Caruso only hit 1-3. Vicious beat if you had Wemby over points. He had 28, and then they sat him. He couldn't go over 28.5. That's tough.
1: Well, all the Oklahoma City's players basically went under.
0: Well, that's the first thing. Hopefully, let's get a good game. Let's get a competitive game. Like the all-timer we had game one, and game two was fantastic. But this is seven straight games of blowouts, whether it's Eastern or Western Conference Finals.
1: Yeah, and the average margin of victory in this series has been 15.3 points. So again, I much like I said, now this is, people are going to probably be upset about this, but I said on the air yesterday regarding game six, the point spread's not going to matter. Either Oklahoma City's going to finish a job or San Antonio, the blowout factor is real. And I think I said on the air, up to like 13, 14 points is possible. I'm going to abstain the same exact thing for tomorrow night. Either the Spurs are going to win this game or the Thunder are probably going to blow them out. I don't think the points are going to matter whatsoever. And they'll probably run away and win it if they do. And it's going to be by 7, 8, 10 points. That was Raheem's point about betting the under, all dunders. Like, don't just bet under 213. Like, if this game goes under for game seven, it could go under. His number was like 190. Like, would you be stunned if the game was like 101-90 tomorrow night? I would not be. Just based on, and I know this year has been different, but the history of these game sevens and how many times they've gone under the total, it's 59% under since 2002. It's 45-32 overall.
0: They were at their best last year in the conference semis against Denver, when that went seven, and they beat them 125-93.
1: Yeah.
0: But this is also a different team. Denver had several starters that were banged up, hurt. Gordon, a big one, so was Porter.
1: Mm-hmm.
0: And here you're down Mitchell and you're down Williams as well.
1: That's totally a different story. Yep.
0: The Spurs are in a great situation. They got to seize this opportunity.
1: So let's hear from VSiN host Will Hill, his strategy on player props in blowouts. I'll get to that.
2: Victor Wembanyama. Over-under tonight was 28.5.
3: Uh-huh.
2: He had 22 first-half points. He's got 24 right now, Matt. Now, I believe he's going to go to the free-throw line here in just a moment. Is there going to come a time where the Spurs, as they see what the Thunder are doing, call off the dogs as well, and Victor Wembanyama doesn't get a ton of points in this fourth quarter? This is a Will Hill special. Will Hill, one of the best things he's done or taught me doing these shows is finding these blowouts and then looking for live unders on some of the star players.
1: All right. Well, that was prime time talking about Will Hill. That's kind of like something that you've referenced a couple times in recent weeks. Robert Downey Jr. playing three different roles in Tropic Thunder.
0: Yeah, yes.
1: So,
0: yes. How did he get nominated for an Academy Award? Times have changed.
1: But that makes sense, right? Uh-huh. And a lot of these books nationally will keep up player props through a majority of the game.
0: Yes. Yep.
1: So if it's drifting that way.
0: Saw that coming, right.
1: The crazy thing is, that was a six-point game last night, like middle of the third quarter.
0: I thought they were in trouble. They shot so well and got off to such a great start, and you look up and it's, this isn't close. And then, bam, 20-0 run. And that's it. This is also good timing. So Seth reached out yesterday. nephew's a Knicks fan. He plays travel basketball with my son. My nephew flops around like Brunson. My son knows not to do it. 10 years old. And I referenced this yesterday on the show, but here's the clip too. Michael Wilbon, Get Up ESPN, concerned about if OKC goes back-to-back, that kids will try to emulate SGA.
3: Just depends on whether they win. Winning covers all this stuff.
4: Yeah.
3: So the deodorant that covers all stink is winning. And if Shai Gilgeous-Alexander goes back-to-back, and he's on deck, and he enters next season as a two-time champion and two-time MVP, guess what? There'll be kids out in the playground learning how to flop.
4: Oh, no. Now,
3: listen.
4: Jay's leaving.
3: Jay, but you guys know I'm right.
0: I'll tell you.
1: Yeah, Jay Williams was disgusted by it.
0: He's talked about it all week. That network has been all over it with how they play, and they're disgusted by it. Now, and I also can't believe Adam Silver just did an interview and said he doesn't think we have a problem. He's tone deaf, and that guy's out to lunch.
1: He also said that the referees, he said, could they get better? Yes, but the referees have been incredible. He used the word incredible to describe it. I'll tell you this. Sebastian just turned 2 years old. I will not allow him to play basketball if he goes out there and starts flopping when he's like 5, 6, 7 years old. And I'll get physical with him.
0: Yeah.
1: Hey, buddy, you want to flop? You're gonna learn from daddy.
0: Yeah, well,
1: you're not flopping on my watch, kid.
0: You know, NHL had embellishing. I mean, if you're gonna sit there and you got the 22% of the time this guy's on the ground after a shot, or 17% of the time, it's like, come on, you can go to review this and penalize him. It goes back where he talked tough and then did nothing with the tanking after he said he would, and
1: sure.
0: Then it's something you want to cut out and easy to do, where you could even challenge this stuff as well, which is an obvious flop, and he refused to even admit that it's a problem.
1: By the way, today, Mark Malusis on with Dave Ross, VSiN by the books. Now, I don't think Mark was doing this tongue-in-cheek. I think he was being dead serious. He explained that he's got a basketball hoop like in his driveway, and he goes out there with his kids, and they play basketball. He's got a 9-year-old, Gregory, and he'll flop. And Mark's like, pal, what are you doing? He's like, come on, we watch these games. I see SGA do it all the time. He's like, you're not going to go out there and flop. He goes, Dad, it works in the NBA.
0: Well, Brunson does it, but SGA's the worst offender of all time. But I guess we could say Harden started.
1: Harden was.
0: But yeah. We're taking over circa June 13th, 1-5. Game 5. 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
1: Typically, middle of June might be a little bit slow. 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
1: It's going to be a great hang. NHL up next. The great Linda Cohn on the program. How does she envision Game 5 going tonight? And her early thoughts on a possible Carolina-Vegas Stanley Cup Final next here on VSiN.

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3: We are really looking forward to this segment as we go out to the Progressive Guest Line. As longtime ESPN broadcaster, lover of all things New York, Hall of Famer, Linda Cohn joins the program. Linda, thanks for the time today. How are you?
4: Always a pleasure. Always thanks for having me. Always great.
5: You got it.
3: Game 5 tonight, Eastern Conference Finals. It's been pure domination since Montreal's win in Game 1. Does anything change tonight?
4: Most people think no. Call me nuts, call me crazy. I feel Montreal has rejuvenated maybe just a little bit. The big situation after watching Game 4, which was a snooze fest and total domination by Carolina, to their credit, by the way, they just can't get any shots on Freddie Anderson, right? That was been the whole theme after Game 1. And Freddie Anderson, I believe, being a former goalie, is not the best goalie on the ice. That's Carter Hart, left in the playoffs. Jakub Dobish of Montreal has outshined Freddie Anderson, even though Freddie obviously has the 3-1 lead and is one win away from going to a cup final. He is vulnerable. Carolina has done Carolina things by keeping the shots on goal very low. We've all seen it. Montreal players know they have to get more shots on goal because the fans at the Bell Center in Montreal in Game 4 were saying, shoot the puck, right? They're trying, but Carolina has this, you know, suffocating, smothering way they play. And it has really gotten under the skin of Montreal. And they're exhausted. Obviously, they've played more games than Carolina. To the Hurricanes' credit, they deserve that. They deserve the rest. But I feel, I don't know, maybe it's a gut feeling that the shots are going to get through tonight and Freddie is vulnerable. And I think we're going to see a really low scoring. Could be a game that goes into overtime again.
5: Okay.
4: And then you never know. Alex Newhook would score a game winner like he does for Montreal, seems to be all the time. So I'm not giving up yet. I don't think, most people think it ends tonight. I don't.
5: Why is Montreal better on the road? And why has home ice not mattered in these playoffs?
4: Crazy, right?
5: Yes.
4: I mean, especially playing in the Bell Center, that atmosphere, you know, it's just so... Oh, it's breathtaking. It's amazing. It's alive. You don't even have to love hockey to like feel like, oh my gosh, this is a temple. This is an amazing place. I want to put this on my bucket list and see a Canadiens playoff game at the Bell Center, right? But I just think they relax. And hockey's such a different animal than any other sport, right? With the NBA, obviously, home court means a lot, you would think. Even though the NBA Western Conference Final going on right now, you know, the Spurs have won in OKC, and they can maybe they can win it in Game 7 and do the same. But hockey seems to be, it doesn't matter. I think it's just they seem to relax when you play on the road. That's what I think the situation is. You have a lot of pressure in front of the fans. Some players, some teams, it bothers them. Some it doesn't. It probably won't bother Carolina that much because they figure to win on the moon and on Mars. It doesn't really matter to them. They play just one way, and it's usually successful. But some players just feel comfortable on the road because they don't have that extra pressure.
3: So if you like Montreal tonight, I would assume that you give them a puncher's chance to come back and make it a really good series then.
4: That would be great. Maybe it's my heart, you know, the love of hockey. I don't want to see yet the cup final. I just want a little more drama in this Eastern Conference final. I'd like to see it. Montreal's such a great story. But if it doesn't tonight, the Canadiens don't have to hang their heads in despair. It was a great, great run for them. No one really expected they'd go this far. They found out who their number one goalie is, and Jakub Dobish. He's amazing. They answered a lot of questions, but they still, you know, they're just... On paper, obviously, they're not as good as Carolina, but they're not that far from Carolina. That's why I really feel they can win tonight. But will they win the series? Who knows? If you win tonight and you bring it back to Montreal, maybe they find their skating legs and they will get inspired by their fans to win a game at home. This is how hockey is, guys. So I'm sorry, I like the little storybook fairy tales. I always root for those.
5: Sure. So interesting what you said about Freddie, that it's a team effort and not great goaltending. So if it's game one on Tuesday, how would you see Vegas-Carolina series going?
4: Yeah, I like Vegas because of their goaltending, because of Carter Hart. As I mentioned, he's the best goalie left in these playoffs. He's been outstanding. I think he's a favorite for the Conn Smythe right now for the Vegas Golden Knights. I mean, it's never too early to talk about that, especially on this show. I just think he's been playing. No goalie stops everything, but he's stopping the ones he has to stop at the right time. And he has had a major arsenal. I mean, this run by the Vegas Golden Knights, we all know what they did to the Colorado Avalanche, best team during the regular season, the President's Trophy winner. But they had a tough run from the get-go, Utah and then the Ducks and then Colorado. And Carter Hart has been the man throughout the whole way. He has carried the load. So because of the goaltending, if it is indeed Carolina-Vegas in the Stanley Cup Final, I like the Golden Knights probably in like six.
3: And if it's a low-scoring series, then you're leaning towards Hart. But how would that go versus the story of Mitch Marner and how it never worked with Toronto? Oh. He comes to Vegas in his first year, now leading all of the playoffs in points.
4: Yeah, I mean, he'd be another guy right there in the front runner for the Conn Smythe, depending on what he does in the final. And I think it is between those two guys. If Mark Stone wasn't hurt early, I think you would have gotten more from him. You always have to throw a Jack Eichel in there as well, because of what he has meant to this team throughout this incredible playoff run for the Vegas Golden Knights. I think those three would be the guys, but the Mitch Marner story is incredible, right? Sorry, Maple Leafs fans, it happens, you know. I grew up a Rangers fan. I can't tell you. I can tell you of every decade a trade that the Rangers made that backfired, where that player went to the other team and was outstanding and basically Hall of Fame worthy. I mean, Carolina has one of those guys, Keandre Miller. Talented defenseman, used to be on the Rangers. He was okay with the Rangers, had one really super year. And then he goes to Carolina, and he's like, there's probably the second best defenseman next to Jakob Slavin. So, but getting back to Vegas and Mitch Marner, boy, we talked about relaxing, right, and not feeling the pressure. Mm-hmm. You feel the pressure when you're a Toronto Maple Leaf. Look at Austin Matthews. I think once Austin Matthews leaves the Toronto Maple Leafs, he's going to be a different player. Yeah, he'll still put the puck in the net. I know he put the puck in the net as a Maple Leaf, but carrying that weight, and that's what Mitchell Marner carried in Toronto. It's tough. These guys are young. We forget they're human beings, and they're young guys. It's a lot to handle. And you put them in a Toronto Maple Leaf uniform, and now you see them in Vegas, where, you know, the Golden Knights are not the only game in town in Las Vegas. I don't have to tell you about that. So he could relax, and he's really having fun. I have never seen Mitch Marner smile as much as I've seen him smile in a Vegas Golden Knight uniform. I don't think I noticed him smiling once as a Maple Leaf.
5: Kudos to you for sticking by the Knicks after some lean years. Mitch brought this up earlier yesterday on the show. What's your level of concern if the Knicks win the title that New Yorkers might lose their minds?
4: Yeah. Can we talk about, you know, fan bases? I always like to, I'm a fan first, you know, and people say, Linda, you know, what's the secret to your longevity, all this? I always say, because I'm a fan first. That's why you still keep the passion. Mm-hmm. You don't become jaded. So half of the fan bases, it doesn't matter what team you root for. When it comes to this time, when your team is on the verge of a title, how many times do we see it? The fake fans come out of the woodwork, and there's a lot of woodwork in New York, little holes where usually insects are. They come out, they come in bunches, and they cannot be controlled. And that's how I feel with the Knicks fan. I think a good percentage, sadly, of the, quote, fans you see now are not real Knicks fans, not the loyal kind. Hey, even the young guys like the famous Timothy Chalamet, he's a loyal Knicks fan, okay? But not all celebrities are like that. Ben Stiller, a loyal Knicks fan. But these guys that are but let's not typecast, let's not label. There are a lot of Knicks fans out on the street who can afford a ticket to get into one of these games, not the average human. They're out there, they're in the streets, they're just excited. So I'm not labeling all of the guys and gals you see on the New York City streets fake fans, but there is a percentage, anywhere from 10 to 45% are fake.
3: Wow. Up to 45%.
5: It's a big number. A huge number.
4: Wow. Yes.
3: Oh. You are planting your flag on this one.
4: I do believe that because they're looking for something. And then I'm not going to hate on them. I'm just saying because they're looking for a team to cheer, a team that's so close to winning a championship. But they've come out of nowhere. I'd like to see their social media history. I'd like to see their tweets regarding the Knicks in the bad days. And what were their thoughts when they paid all that money to Jalen Brunson at the time? Were they happy with that? Remember those people?
3: Oh, that is terrific.
5: There's plenty of them.
3: Yeah, no, nobody liked it, from what I recall.
5: Yeah.
3: Yeah. Linda, that was awesome. I love going having you go scorched earth like that. Thank you. Enjoy the game tonight, and best of luck to the Knicks in the NBA Finals.
4: Oh, yes. Thanks so much, and always thanks for having me, guys.
5: Thank you.
3: Be good. There you go. Follow her on X, by the way, at Linda Cohn. How about that answer?
5: Strong.
3: Gacy.
5: It's a big number.
3: Door one, door two up next. We will compare similar prices in different markets, trying to find a bet or two to make next here on VSiN.
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17: Hey guys, you ready to let the dogs out?
16: This is door number one.
18: New high score!
17: What does high score mean? New high score, is that bad? What's that mean? Did I break it?
16: Or door number two.
18: Get nothing! You lose! Good day, sir!
16: Here's Mitch Moss and Paulie Howard.
5: All right, it's been too long. Excellent, love it. Start, door one, Osaka wins the French Open, 45-1. Door two, Montreal comes back down 3-1, 35-1.
3: Well, if I believe in what Linda Cohen was just saying.
5: No momentum in hockey.
3: And if I really am a buyer into fairy tales, which I am not, but she is, I would take the Canadians at 35-1. I would think, absolutely give me Osaka. And then when you look at the draw, so we're talking about a possible draw here that could be Sabalenka into a combination of like either Madison Keys or Schneider into Goff or Anisimova, which would then potentially set her up for a championship match against Swiatek. If that's the path,
5: yeah.
3: I mean, you have to tip your cap and say that's an all-time run.
5: Yeah.
3: So give me the Canadians.
5: Really?
3: That's too difficult. I mean, Luke, again, loves tennis. He that's a lot.
5: Well,
3: that's a rough path.
5: Okay, when you're in this round or farther in the NHL, you're up 3-1, you're 72-1. Only the Devils in 2000 were able to come back.
3: I'll date myself with a Young Guns reference the very end. Kind of like our odds.
5: Okay, yes.
3: Billy the Kid, it's 100 against 5.
5: All right, so she was kind of anti-Freddie Anderson. Wow.
3: Big time.
5: I was shocked by that. 3-1 to win the Conn Smythe, or the Aces win the WNBA title yet again.
3: Oh.
5: Plus 360, Becky Hammon ticked off at the officiating in the free throw disparity last night.
3: Oh, give me the Aces, man.
5: Getting Carter and how well she's played?
3: You
5: got the best player in the world?
3: I'm glad she brought that up about Freddie, because, again, that's kind of what I said to you when I was asking the question about who to bet to win the Conn Smythe. I'm like, is it Anderson or is it somebody else? He's not seen any shots.
5: Yeah, but they're going to win low-scoring games.
3: But
5: I can't give it to an offensive guy then, especially when you can't ignore his numbers, though, with three shutouts and holding everyone to two goals or fewer.
3: What if a defenseman shines in the Stanley Cup final for them? Could he win it? I mean, again, look at his saves so far in the series. The highest one is 18 it's like 10, 11, 12, 18.
5: Mm-hmm.
3: He's doing nothing. I'm not taking anything away. Well, it sounds like I am.
5: All right, that's okay.
3: But he's, like, she flat out said Carter Hart multiple times, best goalie in the playoffs so far. Because he had a stretch where he's seen like 35 shots in some of those games.
5: Yeah.
3: And he had to stand on his head. Like, there's a big difference there. So, by the way, the Aces, that was a bad loss last night.
5: Yeah.
3: And the Wings had a couple of players out. They were joking around about food poisoning. And you're up by 8 at halftime. And Wilson stunk, and Young was terrible from the floor.
5: Yeah, she shot like 15 times in the first half.
3: Yeah, she was 4-14.
5: Yes.
3: Anyway,
5: okay.
3: Give me the Aces there.
5: Carter Hart, Conn Smythe. Well, for this argument's sake, we'll use the 12-1. But there's a 27-1 out there. Or Caruso, Western Conference Finals MVP, now 15-1. And Tim Bontemps, ESPN, who has a vote, said he would give it to Caruso. Door one, door two.
3: You brought this up on the air yesterday. And you can explain it a little bit further if you would like. Will voters for the Conn Smythe say, yeah, I'm not sure I want to give it to that guy?
5: Yeah. With the off-the-ice incident and going back. And yes.
3: Could that play a role?
5: It's well documented.
3: So
5: I think so. That's going back and handicapping the voters. It's like we talk about with every time his name's brought up, would they give Deshaun Watson an award?
3: Yep. again, we had, I bring this up every single time.
5: It's like a feel-good story. It's what you want it to be.
3: We had an NFL awards voter say during the season that one year when Rodgers lied about getting
5: vaccinated.
3: He lied about getting vaccinated.
5: Right.
3: And he said, no, made up my mind in August. I'm not voting for him no matter what. Uh-huh. And Rodgers won the MVP that year. He deserved it. He was amazing. But so you never know how voters are going to go. So if you have that.
5: Well, it goes back to MVP year with LeBron, where multiple voters said, I like how he handled the tragedy with Kobe and such. And that. Yeah. Like, what does that have to do with anything?
3: No, you're right. You're right.
5: I mean, they can grab and reach and use anything they want, it seems, to justify their vote.
3: Sure. So based on that, and you already have at least one voter saying you give it to Caruso, give me Caruso.
5: Caruso. Yeah. There. Okay. Niners over 9.5 wins, -150, with the most miles traveled, door one, or Carolina wins the cup, door two, -150.
3: Well, give me Carolina because I don't want to wait that long for the 49ers bet. Also, are they good enough to win 10 games? If they stay healthy, but this has been a problem for the team for as long as we've been on the air.
5: Mm-hmm.
3: Every single year, other than one, it's been a major issue for the most part. So, and they also play in the most difficult division in football, well, at least with the two teams ahead of them. So give me Carolina, because that would pay off.
5: I don't think they'll have Kittle week one, by the sound of it, either, what he said.
3: Yeah, that'd pay off in the next couple of weeks.
5: I will say, the guy who's lighting up camp, by the way, Egbuka. Maybe some great futures on that guy. He could have a monster season in Tampa Bay. With Evans gone?
3: Oh, yeah.
5: There's reel catches all over social media with this guy every day.
3: Right, and he took off last year at the beginning of the season.
5: Yeah.
3: And
5: yes.
3: Kind of faded down the stretch a little bit.
5: Wemby, Western Conference Finals MVP, +135. Mitch Marner, Conn Smythe, +165, door two.
3: All right, well, if I just said give me the Canes, -150 over the 49ers, I will go Wembanyama here, Western Conference Finals MVP at +135, because that would mean that Mitch Marner he's not winning the Conn Smythe of the Golden Knights. He's not had a Connor McDavid type postseason.
5: Right.
3: So the only way he's going to win the award is if the Golden Knights win it.
5: And, I don't think McMahon would throw that out there and bring it up unless he talked to other voters or talked to people about it as well. That could Wemby win if they lose in seven.
3: Interesting.
5: That's interesting you brought it up.
3: Maybe he's talking to people at these games. Maybe he's on text threads, whatever. Like, hey, are you guys thinking about this?
5: Yeah.
3: Yeah, maybe we should give it some more consideration, because I think there's also that angle where it could pop that way at Wemby +135. What if he goes out there tomorrow night and he has fill in the blank, 35, 12, right, and 8 blocks, and they lose in overtime by 2 points? And SGA is ho-hum and Caruso doesn't go nuclear at all. It's a team effort from the Thunder. How do you say this guy's not the MVP of the series?
5: It's going to be a tough vote. I think it's a tough vote because SGA has bad numbers.
3: We had this in the notes, by the way, but now we've got to change because we've had so many upsets in the French. We can maybe fill in the blank here with a guy with similar numbers now, but we had it earlier today. Novak Djokovic to win the French or Jacob Mizorowski to win the NL Cy Young. Both were on similar numbers, but so give me Mizorowski because Djokovic is out.
5: Yeah.
3: I didn't want to throw another French Open to guy out there because he's probably going to lose by the end of the show.
5: 255, 210, 280, 450, and 940 have lost today.
3: Yeah, sure.
5: On the heels of what Sinner did.
3: So how about this one? The field to win the National League MVP versus Ohtani. There's no price on that yet, but there will be soon somewhere.
5: Okay.
3: Or Cam Schlittler +110 to win the AL Cy Young. A lot of baseball left.
5: Oh.
3: You get every other player in the National League.
5: I don't want it.
3: You take Schlittler?
5: I don't want it. It's Ohtani's award.
3: What if he's? Yeah. What if he bats .219?
5: I don't care.
3: 14 home runs.
5: Well, come on. He's not.
3: Well, I'm saying, what if?
5: What if he has an ERA under one?
3: But yeah, and he goes out and wins the Cy Young.
5: Yes, it's very much in play.
3: This is
5: historic what he's doing, the start on the mound.
3: I think I would take the field. Because,
5: I know.
3: Matt Bascurge had a great breakdown on Schlittler yesterday. He's never pitched, the innings. Right now, he's on pace for more than 200 innings, a number that he has never come close to reaching before. And you have 4 months of baseball left. Like, is this... Are these numbers sustainable until August, September? Like, he's going to get lit up at some point, right?
5: I know. That's a tough question. I know.
3: But then you also looked on the list of players in the National League, and you're like, yeah, it's going to be Ohtani. He's going to win it again.
5: Mm-hmm.
3: He's taking home the award.
5: What's Wembanyama open at next year?
3: It's already available.
5: Is it?
3: Yeah, he's 2-1.
5: Plus, that's it?
3: Yeah.
5: That's got to... He's only going to get better and improve.
3: And I can tell you this now.
5: And I tell you that John Anthony reaches out every day because he's got those Wemby cards.
3: Oh, yeah, the cards.
5: And he's said on our show, the guy, not the one-on-one that goes for $5 million, but he's saying if this guy lights it up, wins MVP, and they win the title, the price of his rookie cards.
3: Oh. I'll give you a prediction. And I actually think this is unfair. There will be MVP media and maybe voters next year going into the season who will say that about SGA. Can't give him the award.
5: Sure.
3: And they will look elsewhere.
5: Sure, yeah.
3: Much like it played out
5: the
3: year that Nikola Jokic should have won 3 in a row, and they somehow gave it to Joel Embiid, who did not deserve it at all over Joker that year. But that's how it works. Today's MLB card is coming up next, including all of these matchups that factor in to most wins in the month of May. That's next here on VSiN.
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11: That's what I always say. 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
12: This is Follow the Money with Mitch Moss and Pauly Howard on VSIN.
13: Good to have you on board. Busy hour coming up. Lou Finocchiaro, bottom of the hour. Strong opinion on the Carolina Hurricanes. Also, a bunch of bets for the College World Series. And by the way, the number one team in the country. Yes, we're a gambling network. Yes, this is becoming more popular by the year. The UCLA Bruins laying 5.5 runs today to St. Mary's. They are trailing 3-2 in the top of the ninth. And when we brought this up, I don't know, an hour or so ago, they were an $11 favorite, and it was scoreless like in the third or fourth inning, I believe.
14: St. Mary's is only $5. That's surprising. Because Milwaukee upset Auburn. They were 11-1. They had a 3% chance to win on Kelce before, and they got it done. And they won 13-8.
13: So St. Mary's was 5-1.
14: Yes.
13: Okay.
14: That's surprising. I thought that'd be more. I don't, maybe St. Mary's is a stud pitcher. I don't know.
13: So let's look at the live betting number right now for this game. You can grab UCLA down a run at around plus 165.
14: Wow. Down to three outs. Yeah, that's the price.
13: Runs have been at an absolute premium in this game so far. You take it at that number. The number one team in the country down a run, and you can grab plus 165 right now. That seems a little juicy to me, Pauly.
14: Was Lamar a big price, too?
13: And you blink, and that number's gone. It's plus 150 now.
14: Oh, okay. Because Lamar is beating A&M.
13: Okay, so that's they just got,
14: yeah,
13: they were, they got were, their second out. That's why.
14: Okay. Lamar was plus 340.
13: That'd be one way to begin the day, huh?
14: Yes. It's like the French Open. Nothing but dogs here.
13: Yeah, right.
14: Big dogs coming in.
13: Now it's plus 148. That is, that's tempting.
14: Arkansas Little Rock beat Southern Miss. They were 6-1.
13: And what was the final score in the Texas game? They were up 18-0 at one point.
14: I don't even want to look. 19-1.
13: Okay. You know what? I'm trying to fire in right now a little bit on UCLA at plus 150. We'll see if the app's going to actually allow it to go in or not. But that is
14: down to your final three outs?
13: Yeah, I'll take a shot. The number one team in the country. Yeah.
14: All right. Going in blind. That's a hell of a St. Mary's bullpen, I hear. Watch out. Flamethrowers
13: coming out. You might be right.
14: Yeah, could be.
13: I don't even. It's taken forever for the bet to go in, so I don't even know if it's going to go in or not.
14: My friend, sometimes the gods smile upon us.
13: Bet rejected.
14: No.
13: Swear to God.
14: Okay. We have some great matchups here.
13: Oh, my God.
14: That hopefully we can take advantage of. Bush for the Cubs, career, 4-for-4 against Pallante. Suzuki, .500 career. Suarez, .667 against Holmes. And Judge, .500 against Severino.
13: Right.
14: All of them in action tonight. Bush, over 1.5 total bases, is actually plus money at Caesars. And if you want to get aggressive, 2+ at DK and others is a juicy price as well. Let's see if they can continue. The last time we saw this, it was Horowitz, who was 7-for-7 lifetime against Martinez.
13: That's right.
14: And he went 3-for-3. So see if you can keep that going. And Chris Paddock on the mound with our first game coming up in half an hour.
13: Oh, I have a bet.
14: You have to. Yeah, I'm on the Braves. If you lose, so be it. Every start this year, no matter the team he's been on, they're 0-8. So he's the worst pitcher ROI. His team's yet to win a game. He keeps bouncing around. I don't get it. It reminds me of those days with Anthony Young when he was a Cub, and I think he lost his first 20 starts. Yeah, but Mitch, he's got good stuff. I mean, it's the guy
13: can't be in the league.
14: I know, come on. He's batting practice.
13: Yeah, overall, his mark is 0-6 on the year. The ERA is 6.86, but the underlying numbers, Paulie, much better, like a 4.44. Yeah, I have two bets on this game. I bet the Braves at minus 134, and I also have a bet. The better bet to me is the team total over 4.5. I laid 30 cents with that, and that's another one. By the way, they're on the road. So they're going to get all nine licks, right? Top of the ninth, it's going to be there for them as well. They scored a boatload of runs yesterday. It's the Atlanta Braves we're talking about. Best record in baseball. The offense is humming. Has been now pretty much the entire year. If I lose these bets to Chris Paddock, I tip my cap. I bet on principle both ways across the board. And, oh, by the way, got to mention this. The Braves can also still win the most wins in the month of May. They have 16. I failed to mention that yesterday because they were in action. I think it was tied when we talked about it.
14: Uh-huh.
13: But they have 16 now. So they have this matchup tonight. It's Perez Singer tomorrow and Strider Lodolo on Sunday. I think there's a chance where the Rays and the Braves sweep their opponents this weekend.
14: Yeah.
13: And they finish with 19 wins, and it turns into an absolute humdinger of those two teams, along with, I think, the Phillies and Dodgers probably cancel each other out. But then what happens with the Guardians playing the Red Sox and the Brewers taking on the Astros? It's a six-team race right now.
14: I like the race. I mean, I know it's $1.70 tonight, but Martinez, 2 earned runs or fewer allowed in all 10 starts.
13: I think it's a good bet, too.
14: He's 2-0 with a 1 ERA and 4 home starts as well. They're awesome at home. Angels have been pathetic.
13: Oh, money on the Angels here at Circa, the way it looks.
14: Yeah.
13: I don't
14: Whoa,
13: agree.
14: Down to 145.
13: Yeah, I don't agree with the move at all.
14: 175 at DK.
13: Yeah.
14: Mercy.
13: Yeah, so what? The Rays have been in a little bit of a slump. Their power rating's been off pretty much the entire year.
14: Right. And a great home team. And Martinez has been a stud, no doubt.
13: 147 is a good number to me.
14: Yes.
13: I like that bet.
14: Yes. We also talked about watch out for Arizona. And they get it hot because they had 13 in a row against San Francisco and Colorado.
13: Oh, and did they do well?
14: Yeah, they did. They took advantage of it. But I'll tell you who's cooking during this streak is Marte. 11-game hit streak. He's hitting .571. During that streak, they've won 5 in a row. Kirby, $1.40 at home against Gallen tonight.
13: Okay, so I'm glad you brought this up because I have Ketel Marte on my fantasy team.
14: And you do?
13: Yeah, it was not fun for the first month of the season.
14: Uh-huh.
13: Like, this guy's a machine. What the hell's going on? But you knew he was going to crank it up at some point. Thank God he finally did. I ran this bet by Matt Vasgersian today. Matt Vasgersian came on yesterday. The Brian Reynolds bet was a winner from Matt yesterday in the top of the first inning. Bottom of the first.
14: Went deep.
13: Well, he had a double as well.
14: Yeah. Okay.
13: So, I mean, it was a great call by him on Brian Reynolds. I said, why don't you take a peek at Marte? He's been blazing hot, as Matt knew. I'm like, also, like, George Kirby throws the sinker, like, 19, 20% of the time. Well, Ketel Marte is batting almost 500 with a slug of around 900 against the sinker this year. And Matt said, it's a great find. However, Kirby does not throw the sinker that often to lefties. I bet it anyway. I bet two total bases out of him at plus 130 tonight in this game. I'm riding the hot streak.
14: I like it.
13: I wish we would have been on the air during this hot streak because he was automatic and we would have been betting him like every single day.
14: Mm-hmm.
13: So, got to keep it up.
14: I know. Matt's great, but he also running bad, though. I mean, you take the bad beat with the foul ball while you're doing the interview. Kid, it's the foul ball off the brand new car. You just drive it off the lot. Million to one shot it. Fusilli Jerry. Corkscrew pasta.
13: Sure.
14: Vicious.
13: Do you want to take plus money with Zach Wheeler and the Phillies on the road at Dodger Stadium? That's a dilemma there.
14: I know. Here's this race. I know. He's been so good. Oh, man, he's been tough.
13: So, and six Sick starts numbers. On the year.
14: Yep.
13: A 1.67 ERA. The FIP, awesome, 2.22. Zach Wheeler against this specific Dodgers lineup has not been great. 164 plate appearances, a K rate of 22%, mm-hmm. which is not great, and a 17% walk rate for whatever reason. 311 batting average and a 416 weighted on base. So those are, again, less than stellar numbers there against this current Dodgers lineup that he's going to face tonight. And he's also going to get Rob Blesky, who has been pretty good for the entire season. How often are you going to get Zach Wheeler at plus money? And the Phillies, by the way, they're in this race as well with 17 wins like we talked about. They're playing great ball right now. So, the other matchups in this series go Painter, Sasaki. That's going to be, what's the total tomorrow?
14: No kidding.
13: Sign me up for the first five over for sure.
14: Yeah.
13: And then Sunday is going to be Lizardo against Yamamoto.
14: Okay.
13: And I'm
14: with you if you want to play all these players over, too, with these incredible numbers going back with Bush, Suzuki, and Judge as well. Don't forget Judge, 500 against Severino. And it's Rodon for the Yankees tonight.
13: Well, and with that game going on, Rodon, it's a very small sample size. In fact, he's striking out about 11 batters per nine in 13 innings. The walks, though, Paulie, are more than 7.5, and the ERA is 4.15. You're also going to get Severino at home. Remember, it was a problem last year. This year, the ERA at home is 5.55 compared to 3.38 on the road, and a whip of basically 1.5 at home as well. The ball can carry out in Sacramento. The total is 9.5. I mean, don't we think the Yankees are going to get runs off Severino? Yeah. And is Rodon going to go out there and be brilliant? I don't think he's going to be.
14: Mm-hmm.
13: And for those who are thinking about this right now and going to be asking on social media and via email, maybe right now or later on today, we are going to talk most wins in June on Monday. That's June 1st. And no day games that day. So they're all at night. And we'll bring on our buddy Chris Belm. He and I have been going back and forth on a couple of teams. And oh, by the way, Circa just posted odds within the last hour or so.
14: Right. 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
13: Yeah, that Diamondbacks team has been playing great ball lately.
14: Yep.
13: Like, don't look now, but there they are.
14: The schedule's been a joke, too, but you got to take advantage of it. KC, 2-12 against lefties also.
13: Oh, very good. Up next, NBA numbers after Game 6. The Mitchell Robinson injury should be meaningless. And I'll give you a trend that is undefeated in the history of the NBA in Game 7s. So you're telling me the Spurs are playing the Knicks. Details on that coming up next.

This is a Bloomberg Business of Sports report. Major League Baseball proposed a salary cap, a move opposed by the Players Union, with a proposed cap of about $245 million and a salary floor of roughly $171 million. The league says the proposal levels the playing field while sharing baseball revenue with the players 50-50 as we grow the game together. The Players Union opposes a salary

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6: A lot of people freaked out when they saw the Mitchell Robinson broken pinky news yesterday.
7: Yeah.
6: That might have been one of the biggest overreactions of the entire year.
7: Yes. Yeah.
6: How is that going to possibly impact what he's going to play like in the NBA Finals?
7: Right.
6: He doesn't shoot the ball. He's already awful at free throws. It's not, I tell you this, if it was a broken like pinky toe or a broken toe in general, now you're talking where the guy can't get out there and actually run up and down the court. That's a major problem then.
7: Mm-hmm.
6: A broken pinky should, and I'm guessing will not, have an impact on the series at all. It'll be a complete non-talking point once the games get started. Am I wrong?
7: No, you're right. You're going to have him. He's ready to go game one. It's not going to be a problem with him shooting. You don't want his offense anyways. I like when they play the Twin Towers. We'll see how much they'll use of it
6: right.
7: as well. St. Mary's now minus $5 in play. But that's much ado about nothing. I totally agree. And he'll be fine, and it's not like he needs it to shoot anyways.
6: St. Mary's has two outs in the bottom of the ninth against the number one team in the country. And yes, for those of you on X asking the question, we know it's double elimination. Understand that. I still don't think UCLA is going to be very happy with a loss here in this game.
7: Mm-hmm.
6: Just wake up tomorrow and we'll go get him again. You don't take any chances whatsoever. And they were as high as plus 180 in the market. If you miss it, I tried to get down on UCLA in the last segment, but it was what a racket we live in.
7: Spinning.
6: It was spinning for a minute and then it rejected the bet. Okay. It could be a loser the way it looks. Amazing. I guess good thing it rejected it, huh?
7: Yeah, sent to traders. Traders are checking it over.
6: Sure. This is maybe the most random trend I'm ever going to give you.
7: I know, but it keeps winning.
6: No, this is different.
7: Okay.
6: This one's undefeated.
7: Yeah, it keeps winning. I know you're going.
6: Oh, you do?
7: Yes. This is phenomenal. It is all-time kooky, but it's sort of this.
6: Does it have to do with Harrison Barnes?
7: Yeah.
6: Okay, all right. So here's the trend. Harrison Barnes' birthday is tomorrow. So what does that have to do with anything? Well, NBA players in game sevens, when they play on their birthday, all time, it's happened seven times, tomorrow's going to be number eight. Those players and the teams that they play for are 7-0. Barnes will try to make it 8-0. Barnes did this in a game seven 10 years ago, the Golden State Warriors, and they won. Happened in 2016. Paul George did it this year. That's

0: right.
1: I remember seeing it.
2: Yeah, against Boston.
0: That's right.
2: And it happened to some other guys going all the way. Walt Hazard was the first player to ever be in a Game 7 on his birthday, 1966. Scott Hastings did it in 1990. Yep. Kevin Garnett, the great KG, who unfortunately is going to get lost in history as an all-time player, 2004. That is Tuesday night when the moon is half full and the temperature is between 58 degrees and 63. That's one of those trends.
0: Are you surprised he doesn't get more minutes and also maybe throw Olynyk out there more?
2: I kind of am, yeah.
0: I would think, especially when some of these guys are struggling shooting, that maybe to give him more look. But
2: I don't hate the idea of playing Barnes a little bit more.
0: Yeah.
2: Always liked his game.
0: I tell you, but props are going to be tough with a Game 7 and what could be low scoring, even though the Game 7s are 4-0 to the over so far in the playoffs.
2: You want to go?
0: The Spurs are going to be kicking themselves if they can't win this series without Mitchell and without Williams, if they can't get this done. And boy, I think, I know Raheem mentioned Game 5. I think Game 3 is the one that's going to be really going to bother him. To be up 15 to rip and the whole building's up for grabs and then the bench goes crazy and Caruso knocking down threes. But that's why it's so funny and interesting that at times Caruso looks so good and they're knocking down so many shots.
2: Sure.
0: And then last night, nothing's falling. He only attempts, I think, three and only makes 1 3-pointer. And then you pull people when it's a blowout.
2: De'Aaron Fox prop tomorrow night is 13.5 points.
0: They won, but he was bad last night, too.
2: There's no way I could bet him over.
0: Yeah, I know. Which I know you're concerned about the ankle and the injury, but I also kind of lean into what Geltzeiler said yesterday, NBA Sirius XM Radio, about this guy could be on the move. Like, why do I need him?
2: Mm-hmm.
0: And he's a max player? He, by the way, was bad in the Game 7 against Golden State in Sacramento, although he was banged up in that game, too.
2: Mm.
0: But when you see how well Harper played, I would say more run for Harper, and that's just, come on, Fox, and I've been saying it for much of these playoffs. If he puts up big games and is shooting for the ball well from three, then they're almost unbeatable. But he's had so many bad performances this postseason, it's frustrating as hell to watch.
2: I'll give you a player to look at right now if the Thunder win this game tomorrow night and they go on to the NBA Finals for Finals MVP. He's had some really good games against the Spurs, but it's not like combined overall, it's not going to be enough to get the job done. I mean, if Williams is going to be compromised and Mitchell can't go, don't you have to have a little pizza money on McCain to win the NBA Finals MVP?
0: Okay.
2: The way that he can give him that automatic spark.
0: Yeah.
2: Either he's going to start or he comes off the bench. And he, like, shooting from deep in this series has not been great, only 28%, but that's really bad for him. He's clearly a much better shooter than that. And now dishing out 6 assists in the game yesterday. I mean, his ceiling, as we're seeing it right now, boy, Morey was dead wrong about the ceiling on this kid.
0: Yeah.
2: But could he go out there and average 17 a game in the NBA Finals and shoot 52% from downtown and be wildly efficient and now dish out some assists?
0: Fearless. Love
2: sure
0: it.
2: He could.
0: He had a bad game, bounced back, and was awesome the next game.
2: Yeah.
0: And we didn't mention yesterday when Caruso was 25-1, even though he struggled in the loss last night. Since we've been talking, DraftKings have dropped him to 10-1.
2: 10-1,
0: to win a Western Conference Finals MVP.
2: Oh, Will Hill's got to be feeling good about that ticket.
0: Yeah. Well, and also, I'm sure, but probably the McMahon soundbite, too, that he's a voter and says Caruso's the MVP if OKC wins.
2: You know, another guy I want more run from is Cason Wallace.
0: Yeah.
2: God, I love his game, and he's another guy. I did not bet him last night because the juice got out of, but he went over 2.5 steals. He had 3 again last night. So, did we say this on the air, or was it off the air? I think it might have been last week. But when healthy, the depth for OKC is so strong. I think it was with Julian Edlow. Think about, like, A.J. Mitchell off the bench along with Cason Wallace, they could be a starting backcourt in the NBA, and they'd be damn good.
0: Mm-hmm.
2: Like, that's, you put them on almost any of these teams that were tanking for the most part. You give them that backcourt, all of a sudden it's like, hey, we have a pretty good future.
0: Mm-hmm. Thanks to the shout-out, the tweet, by the way, on Ariel Atkins. Sparks in action tonight. She's gone under her points prop in every single game.
2: Okay.
0: Including the preseason. Do with that what you want. But now, this one's tough because you don't have Plum now, who's been leading the league in scoring, but now she's out a week. And the Mystics laying 2.5. I want to see how the Sparks respond. And I think we both like the Lynx tonight. Chicago Sky have not been the same since they lost Rekia Jackson, as they've dropped three in a row. Minnesota just beat them, and now they were as low as $1.80 on the money line, laying four tonight on the road.
2: Yeah, it's they've taken a little bit of money, and it appears to be they're up to 4.5 in most of these. Yeah, they're 4.5 pretty much at every spot now. I still think that that's a bettable number for Minnesota.
0: Yes,
2: it
0: I
2: is
0: do
2: a
0: too.
2: Yeah, Minnesota's really good. And they're even not even at full strength. And like you said, Chicago's in really bad form as we speak. Did you do anything else with player props at all?
0: No, that's it. I mean, that's just a killer where you're following two gals, and it was a 9-1 overrun, and then they both get hurt. Plum was the big one, which yeah. I know it's only a week. Jackson, I actually should say, is a big one because that's ACL. Plum's only out a week. But for Plum to average 27 a game out of the gate since she was so good against the Aces, and to think the only under was she had 14 at the half.
2: Yeah.
0: Prop was 19.5, finished with 16. They scored 100 in a game. But she's
2: good.
0: Been doing everything for that organization. She's been awesome.
2: Well, I will say this. On Sunday, that is a real, it's an isolated game. The only one on the schedule that entire day, the way it looks. The Aces are at the Valkyries. That is a really good basketball game. Like we saw, the Aces were involved in a good game last night against Dallas. And was it Shepard? Did you see her triple-double? I think she had a 20-rebound triple-double last night.
0: Yeah.
2: And the Wings were down. It was a bad game for the Wings. You asked me this earlier, like in door one or door two, what would I do? It's going to be like last year where the Aces are going to be fine at the end of the year. There was a big sweat, though, going through most of the regular season, like, oh, boy, are they going to miss the playoffs? Are they really this bad? And they turned it on and won the whole thing.
0: Well, I think, who was it, Doug Kazarian? He loved Golden State to make the playoffs, too?
2: Yeah.
0: They did a great job shutting down Caitlin Clark last night. Who was 3 of 12? She was 3 of 12 shooting, and they got the win 90-88.
2: Well, that's another thing. Remember, Caitlin Clark going back to last year, awful on the road shooting from, especially from downtown.
0: This is also getting frustrating. I understand, like 90 minutes, an hour before the game, we still don't know her status.
2: Yeah.
0: Are they going to do this all year? It appears. Man, reminds me of the Josh Allen game against the Vikings.
2: Oh,
0: he in? He's in. Oh, the line moved 6 points. Oh, now he's out.
2: Now he's out.
0: Oh, he's out for warm ups. I mean, you can't do this every single game.
2: I would agree. So best bet tonight, probably we're in cahoots here.
0: Lynx? Yes.
2: Yeah. Okay.
0: Yes. I'll trust the guy on Atkins, too, but I would just say it's more difficult with the Plum out now.
2: We'll get some best bets in the College World Series as Lou Finocchiaro is going to join the program. He also has a strong opinion on the Stanley Cup Final. Hear his thoughts coming up on Follow the Money. It's VSiN, the Sports Betting Network.

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3: I-15 northbound in Nipton, California, coming into Mountain Pass. Be aware, Sunday through Thursday from 11 p.m. to 8 a.m., full closure of the SEMA Road Bridge. Motorists will be detoured off the freeway.
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15: It's good to have you on board here on a Friday. Big fan of our next guest. Does such a great job on the website, also with his many hits that he does here on various shows throughout the week on the network, and also with his podcast called Bout Business. Lou Finocchiaro joins us here on the Progressive Guest Line. Uncle Lou, good to see you again, my man. How are you today?
16: Doing great, guys. Thanks so much for having me. What a swell time of the year.
15: It really is. I mean, going into June, July used to be the no more dead time in sports, especially with the World Cup, no more dead time. College World Series betting, which we're going to get into, has become so much bigger over the years. But let's begin with one of your true loves, and that's the National Hockey League. You have a very strong opinion on the Cup, assuming that we get Carolina and the Golden Knights. We'll get to that in a second. Do you have an opinion tonight on Game 5?
16: My desire for tonight in Game 5 is that Montreal wins this game and forces Carolina into another game. And I'm doing that to fuel more momentum on the Carolina side. I prefer Carolina to go into the Vegas series with 1 to 3 days off, that's all. And I prefer Vegas to have to compete against Carolina with 9 days off as opposed to 7. And that's what a Montreal win will do tonight.
15: Okay, hence you would like Carolina a lot under that scenario to finish the Golden Knights in a relatively quick series, is my guess?
16: Mitch, I think that the 11-day rest that we made so much stink about for Carolina is now a benefit to them. It hurt them game one against Montreal, but their legs are under them, and they're a team with momentum, and they're a team with focus. Meanwhile, on the Golden Knights side, you got to understand that Colorado, they got the brains beat out of them by the Kings. Then the next series was the Wild, and they stepped into the Knights, another heavy team. And I will make the statement that the Knights beat a 78 to 80% Avs team. And the Knights, with that rest, 7 or 9 days, is going to thwart their momentum. I think it's going to thwart their momentum in the net. I don't buy that Freddie is tired. I've bought that he's struggled in years past. But these young athletes want to kick the door in and get their name on the cup, something they've been dreaming about since they were in kids. I like Freddie. I like Carolina. I like them a lot based on the rest factor. I think it sets Carolina up superbly for a very strong series. And I'm looking for something that looks like 4-2.
17: All right. That's a great breakdown. That is very interesting. Do you want to ride this Montreal freight train, 11 straight first period overs tonight as well?
16: Paul, I don't get too involved. I've hardly even bet totals this year because I'm so intoxicated on following road teams.
17: Yeah.
16: Oh, by the way, road teams this year, 40 and 35.
17: Yes, sir.
16: So, and you look at tonight's game. Montreal opens 187 as a dog. You look at them, they're now plus 221. So the bookmakers knew they were going to get a lot of Carolina money. They taxed it into the line. It's still not enough. If you're betting tonight's game, I believe the only bet is Montreal.
15: Yeah, so plus 221 right now here at Circa, that's more than a fair price to you.
16: Oh, I thought 187 was more than a fair price. Montreal's been pretty good on the road.
15: Do you ever get involved with the puck line? Would you take 1.5, hoping they win outright or avoid, you know, or maybe it goes to overtime, but you don't want to pull the empty, you have the empty net, obviously.
16: Mitch, I'm not afraid to consider that, but in games where there's a potential clinch, now you get goofy stuff like Paul notices all the time. These goalies get pulled at 4 and 3 minutes. So, no, I wouldn't in this scenario because it's a potential clinching situation.
17: Yeah, I think it's absolutely outrageous, too. We're pulling guys with 5 minutes left on a regular basis. It's a card that starts in the middle of the night in Macau. How about a couple UFC plays, Uncle Lou?
16: Yeah, this is a card that's primarily a setup card for the local regional athletes in the Eastern Hemisphere. But we have a long, tall Chinese fighter that fights out of California traveling out to Macau to face a young, short, squat guy named Alex Perez. Perez is the more well-rounded fighter, and he's been in with a better degree of competition. Su Muarji is the Chinese fighter. He'll have all the home cooking going for him, but the issue is he doesn't wrestle, and he's no good off his back, and that's the first place Perez is going to try and take this fight. I like Perez, who opened a pick. He's now maybe minus 130 or minus 140 there at the Circa. Again, depending where you shop, he's a short favorite, but it's his who he's been in with and the development and well-roundedness of his mixed martial arts acumen that makes me lean to him.
15: Okay. I know it starts, what is 4 o'clock out here, something like that? 1 o'clock?
16: 1 a.m. The prelims start Pacific time, and then the main card starts at 4 a.m.
15: Okay.
16: Bagels and beatdowns.
15: Yeah, well, it's going to be people firing in bets, going to go to bed and hoping that they wake up to some winners in their account. Any other fights that you like?
16: Yeah, there's a Rastaman from Guyana called Charleston Harris. He's shipping in on short notice to fight Jake Matthews. Jake Matthews is tough. He's durable, but he's always just a little bit underachieved. He's not lightning fast, but he's tough and he's durable. And I think this is a good matchup for Charlton Harris, who's just going to come out there and throw caution to the wind and try and touch him up. I might even consider Harris, who is a plus 300 straight, inside the distance at plus 550. This is would be a smaller type of a bet because of the size of the underdog.
15: Very good. Follow the money here on VSiN, the Sports Betting Network. Our guest, Lou Finicaro. You can follow him on X at GamLou. The podcast is called Bout Business. Did you have any bets on individual games today in the College World Series?
16: No, but I have had some regional bets, and I have some bets to go to the College World Series, all published on the GamBlue webpage. Nebraska to win the regional, Arkansas to win their regional. Those haven't played yet, so I'm good. Southern Miss to win theirs, and Oklahoma State to win its. Both of those teams lost, so I have some work to do in those regionals to make this College World Series. I love this market, guys, available at DraftKings. Florida State was plus 150 when I took them. I'm still very bullish on them, and they're only winning their game right now 3-2. Florida, that's a team that hides in the middle of the SEC every year, and then by the end of the year, they're playing their best baseball under this coach, O'Sullivan, who might as well have a condo in Omaha. He's there all the time. And then last, Mississippi State. Mississippi State plus 115, not only to win their regional, I think they can go places. The coach O'Connor that came from Virginia went to Creighton, which is in Omaha. If Mississippi State makes Omaha, they will have the crowd behind them unless Nebraska also goes, in which case they would both have the crowd behind them. One last bomb. Everybody and their mama talking about Georgia Tech, and Georgia Tech is a phenomenal baseball team, but they play baseball with home runs and high batting. And when you get to Omaha, the batting average goes down, the wind blows in your teeth, and the home runs almost go away. Oklahoma, in that region, I think could really do something as far as surprising Georgia Tech when they play. And Oklahoma to make the College World Series 15-1, that might be one you put a ham sandwich on and look for some upsets.
15: Wow, very good. Okay, so do you start betting the college, well, I should say college baseball in general, like basically as soon as the season starts?
16: On February 9th, I made some future plays based on the fact that I'm very convinced that of the eight teams that will go to Omaha, five or six will be ACC and SEC teams. Mm-hmm. So I just shoot at those. And most of them are still alive. LSU, the one I was most confident in, they did not make it. So I start out with a loser. So by the time the regionals come, which just started today, then I look more at the to make the College World Series, to win the regional, played no individual games today, but I may tomorrow, especially, for instance, UCLA or sure. Oklahoma State that are in must-win situations.
15: Yeah, great point. Love getting your perspective and best bets, Lou. Thanks so much for the time. Have a great weekend, okay?
16: Thanks for having me, guys. Good luck, everybody.
15: Yeah, there you go. Lou Finicaro on X at GamLou. That's also the website and also the Ball Business Podcast joined us here on the Progressive Guest Line. Okay. There's a lot there with the bets that he gave out.
18: Mm-hmm.
15: But also, I mean, what do you make of that on the Canadiens tonight? He said he thought plus 187 was a fair price. Now that's bumped up 40 more cents.
17: Yeah. Well, I know you don't want to be prisoner of the moment, but my God, this has just been total domination here. I mean, again, you're talking, 47 shots on goal the last three games? NHL playoffs, that's the fewest three-game stretch since they've been tracking this since 1960. You know, I always like what Jonathan Davis says, there's no momentum in hockey, carry over from game to shift. But this is just, they're much the best here. And how's Montreal going to score? We know game one was an absolute fluke because of the layoff that he mentioned. I love his analysis on why he likes Carolina in the Stanley Cup final.
15: Let's follow the money here on VSiN, the Sports Betting Network. Up next, we'll recap our bets from last night, and we'll tell you what we've added for tonight and beyond here on VSiN.

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15: These games are a burial, a blowout, a human lock. 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
16: I was so good that whenever I bet, I could change the odds for every bookmaker in the country.
17: All right, stinks for props when there's blowouts. Caruso only made 1-3, and they pulled him early. As a 20-0 run in the third quarter by the Spurs open it up, and also OKC to win in 6. Plus 450, no good, as we get the phenomenal Game 7. All the pageantry, the pomp and circumstance Saturday night for the right to take on the Knicks. PSG to lift a trophy tomorrow. A lot going on, you're right. 9 a.m. in the morning. Champions League, CBS. Nigel likes the under. PSG to lift the trophy minus 160. I don't know if Arsenal's going to score, but then I can throw out the, you know, the regulation garbage if this happens to be 0-0. I don't hate your idea to play 1-0 exact scores as well.
9: This game typically used to be played around noon our time, did it not?
17: Sounds about right.
9: Because we all used to meet at McMullen's, the huge soccer bar here in town.
17: I had, remember the first time we were invited and it was, Liverpool was involved, and I didn't know it was a Liverpool bar?
9: Yeah.
17: And then it was elbow to elbow? And I'm like, get me out of here.
9: That's when...
17: Rambunctious group, and I'm like, oh, I did not know I was walking into this.
9: Were they not playing the club that Ronaldo was on at the time and I wore my Ronaldo jersey?
17: Oh, that's right. They wanted a piece of you.
9: Yeah.
17: Yeah, you were instructed to take it off and there was going to be problems.
9: Yeah, that's right.
17: I forgot about that.
9: Yeah, that was the busiest I think I've ever seen a bar in my entire life.
17: I know, yes, right. And, you know, it's a different type of fan, too. Not like Linda Cohn was talking about, the
9: no,
17: bandwagon
9: no.
17: fans. Braves against the Reds. It's a fade against Paddock, who jumping around from team to team. All 8 starts his team has lost this season. And Acuna goes deep to start the game. 1-0 top of the first. And the Lynx on the money line tonight against the Chicago Sky, who have been clearly affected with the Rekia Jackson injury. And she is so good offensively, out with the year for the ACL. And they have lost 3 in a row. And I like this Lynx team very good. So good luck out there this weekend and tonight.
9: Best luck to you as well, Paulie. My May is going to come down to a couple of bets. And they're pending. We'll get to those in a second. 3 losers last night. They all had 1 steal. None of them had 2 steals. That's no good for me. SGA, Caruso, and Castle. The one guy who kept it going was Casein Wallace, who had 3 again last night.
17: Man.
9: Guy's awesome.
17: Champagne was 9-1 to have, a couple blocks.
9: Was he really?
17: Yeah. Yeah, 9-1, 2-plus blocks. McCain was the guy who got it done with the assist. 6-plus, 30-1 at DK.
9: So my month of May is going to come down to, well, the Rangers and Yankees, those will be losing, they are losing bets. The Guardians in pocket here at 39-1, most wins in the month of May. They are currently tied with the Phillies and the Brewers. And they have a 3-game set against the Red Sox this weekend. Also, one that's not in pocket, but it's the Spurs 18-1, which I've hedged out of, so.
17: Yeah.
9: I guess I had to do it various ways.
17: Well, we get to see them Tuesday. We were on vacation last week, so tip jar is going to be a lot of fun. We know someone already got one done. Someone had Knicks to win the East to cash a bomb.
9: That's right. Here's what I have tonight. Ketel Marte has been arguably the hottest hitter in Major League Baseball going on 2 weeks now. He's taking on George Kirby tonight. Now, Kirby throws a sinker about 19% of the time. This year, Ketel Marte is batting almost .500 with a slug of almost .900 against the sinker. We'll see if Kirby's going to throw him any sinkers tonight. But also, he's batting like .500 in the last couple of weeks. So Marte over 1.5 total bases plus +130. We brought this up on the air, so yes, they scored already in the first, but I'm on the Braves team total over 4.5, much like you're on the Braves to win the game. And I'm on the Lynx first half minus -115 at the Sky. They come out of the gates and they win it by a basket, hopefully playing 15 cents with that. That's
17: other,
9: what I have.
17: Other good props to look at tonight. Bush, 4-for-4 career against Pallante. Suzuki, .500 career against them. Suarez, .667 against Holmes. Judge, .500 career against Severino. Contreras hitting .430 during an 11-game hitting streak. And to Mitch's point, Marte, .571 average during this 11-game hitting streak as well. And I think it's up to like a dollar, but depends where. It was $1.70 at DK, and it was $1.47 at Circa.
9: Mm-hmm.
17: Martinez at home, 2-0 with an ERA of 1. Martinez on the year, all 10 starts, 2 earned runs or fewer. I think Tampa wins as well.
9: Yeah, me too.
17: Sports calendar never stops. Sharp plays covers it all. They've been winning for 15 straight years. The Daily Mr. Poison tweets, donated over $30,000 to charity with the Robin Hood plays. They talked to over 400 sources and bettors worldwide across all sports and send out the info and intel immediately to subscribers. Respected, watched, and feared when they move, the books take notice. 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They find the value before the numbers ship. 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As we mentioned earlier, there's a better before the season at DK who put 49,000 on the Knicks to win the title at 19-1. Pays over 900,000. The cash out being offered is 255.
9: And I'm guessing he's not going to do the cash out.
17: That, no.
9: No.
17: Please, God, no.
9: I'll give you a couple of players tonight. VSiN.com, Opta AI stats that they really like. So okay. Logan Webb has been on the IL for quite some time for the Giants. He returns tonight. The problem is he's in Colorado.
17: Yeah.
9: And the Opta AI stats, one of their biggest edges tonight is Logan Webb 5-plus Ks, which is currently even money the way it looks. They are projecting 6.42 Ks out of Logan Webb tonight. I know how bad he's been because he's another player that I have in my fantasy. He's killing me. He's like a third-round pick for me. Been awful.
17: Yeah.
9: But maybe, yeah. Obviously, he was hurt and so had to go on the IL, and that was a good thing for him, and he'll come back and be the Logan Webb of old. You want to know who they're on for tomorrow night's Game 7? Because yes. Cornette got there last night.
17: Well, that helped. You know, the blowout helps. Pulling people early and Wemby getting pulled. Vicious beat Wemby over points.
9: Sure. So Luke Kornet was the number one value play on the board last night, and it got there with the points. Tomorrow night, the number one player is Lu Dort. 8-plus points minus 135. They're projecting almost 11 out of him. But the number two and number three edges are on the same guy as last night. They're going to run it right back with Luke Kornet. Again, you can check all this out at vsin.com. The Opta AI projections, they're there. They can help you as a tool when you want to put together your portfolio for player props. They are projecting 3.64 points out of Luke Kornet. 3-plus is currently around plus 131. They make the number minus 260, check that, 238. And they also like Luke Kornet 6-plus points and rebounds. They're projecting 7.2 out of him in the game. Does he only get there if it's a blowout one way or the other? Because Wemby's going to play 42, 3, 4 minutes tomorrow night.
17: Hope the Spurs get it done. And I know experience is big. And I know OKC was in this spot not only in the finals but also in the conference semis. And they pounded Denver. But San Antonio's the younger team, more athletic, and the healthier team. With the best player in the series. You got to win this game. You better. The other thing is, please, can we have a close game? So we reference what Cousin Sal's been doing, and when Raheem was on earlier from The Ringer, he is playing both teams in all these games, and he's laying 9.5. That's 7 games in a row. Blowouts. 118-91, 127-114, 130-93, 103-82, 121-108, 123-108.
9: I'll buy you lunch. If the point spread comes into play tomorrow night.
17: Yeah.
9: It's the same thing as last night that I said on the air. Either the Spurs are going to win this game as dogs, or the Thunder are going to cover out numbers. And I would not be surprised if they win. Again, nothing will shock me. If they win the game tomorrow night by a dozen, won't be surprised for 1 second. And I think you're going to be able to. Like, I have nothing on the game as of right now. I'm going to wait for the first. I want to see how the first quarter is going to look.
17: Yes. Things that did not exist the last time the Knicks made the finals. iPhones, Facebook, Reddit, X, YouTube, Survivor, half of the Knicks' current roster, the OKC Thunder, Caitlin Clark.
9: Can we go back?
17: Linda Cohen, all fired up.
9: Oh, she was great.
17: That was surprising.
9: You got to go back and listen to
17: it.
9: She
17: was
9: on
17: it for the
9: second hour of today's show. She was awesome. Off that list, what's the one thing that you could go back and wish that we never had?
17: Oh, boy. I'd have to think about it. One thing we could.
9: Well, we're better off without Facebook.
17: I never got into it.
9: Never, ever. Well, I did early stages. Connect with family, that kind of thing. I'm like, I'm out.
17: That's interesting. We deleted everything Facebook or right after the Megabucks thing happened. Everyone's like, why? Because congratulations, you're awesome.
9: Yeah, probably a good idea.
17: It's like, she wants to stay anonymous. She wants to stay, and people who worked with her. This is unbelievable. Congratulations.
9: Yep. Primetime's next. Humans, Will Hill tonight. Ian Cameron, best bets for the Stanley Cup Final and the UFL. Tomorrow morning, start your day. VSiN Weekend Morning Line with Tim Murray at 9 a.m. Eastern. Go get him this weekend.
17: Yes.
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6: All right, it's a big Friday night here on VSIN Prime Time. Mike Palm, VP of Operations at Circa, the D, the Golden Gate, in studio here for the first half hour tonight. Will Hill, co-host on remote from his estate in Connecticut. And we got a lot to talk about tonight. We'll talk football contest as well. Mike Palm will weigh in on baseball, World Cup soccer, and other topics. Hockey,
0: We got a game. We got a game five tonight. It's probably going to be the final game of the Eastern Conference Finals. We'll talk about that in a few minutes. Mike Palm, how are you doing tonight?
1: Man, thanks.
0: It is very important.
2: And I pick. I have something on my chest.
0: It's the longest program on VSiN, 4-hour program.
2: I want to say something because okay. I was driving this morning and I was listening to a numbers game. And Chris Felica came on and said, thank God for Will Hill. He's the first guy that ever brought up Garrett Cole for Cy Young. And I'm going to let me tell you something. I can go back. I'll document the dates. I was on Mitch and Paul before the season started. On mm-hmm. Cole. I've talked about it on Stormy's shows. I'm not trying to take anything away from Will Hill.
0: Not trying to steal Will Hill's thunder.
2: No, I'm really not. But I thought that was an inaccurate statement that needed to be corrected.
0: Well, I will say I give the Bear a little bit of a break there. He shouldn't have probably worded the comment that way, but he can't possibly listen to every VSiN program, right?
2: No, absolutely not. Right. He does listen to a lot. I've been on air while he's texted me about things I've been saying. But
0: is that
2: does,
0: right?
2: Yes.
0: But you and I talked about Shohei Ohtani, Cy Young, before the season.
2: Yes,
0: you
2: we
0: made
2: did.
0: The bet.
2: I made the bet at
0: 35-1. 35-1.
2: 35-1. But it's a tough market in the National League, buddy.
0: Oh,
2: there's five guys that can, it's like Skeens is the one that doesn't out of the top guys that maybe deserve
0: seven
2: it.
0: Seven or eight guys.
2: It's really right. strong.
0: Seven or eight outstanding pitchers. Yeah. Will Hill, we'll welcome you into the show here. How do you feel about Mike Palm stealing your thunder right off the bat?
3: What's going on? Yeah, under attack right away. And Mike knows I would give him credit for it because when I bet it, I sent it to Mike. I was on the air Wednesday when Cole was pitching great. I sent it to Mike and said, hey, I'm on board with you. This number's too long. Do I think it's ultimately going to get home when he's missed a couple months? Probably not. That's the story with a lot of these long shots. Probably Alex Caruso in the NBA. But you know what? You take a shot on these numbers and hopefully you get the better of it and enough of them get home. So I do think there's enough of a season left. These pitchers get hurt often enough where, who knows, maybe Cole is live here, Cy Young.
2: You know what the irony is he got a better number than I got preseason. I got 60-1. He's made two outstanding starts. He's 100-1.
0: Chris Massaro just bet Garrett Cole at 100-1, mm-hmm. too. So you guys got some company there. And how about this? We could get to the end of the season, and the Yankees might have the top three candidates for Cy Young in the American League.
2: I don't believe that.
0: It might not happen that way. But again, Cam Schmittler, Garrett Cole, and Max Fried are three of the best pitchers in the American League.
2: I'm going to offer you at some point during these 30 minutes an alternative bet that I've made on the American League Cy Young.
0: Is that right?
2: Yes, I did just yesterday.
0: I can't wait to hear it. How about this guest lineup we got tonight? After Mike Palm, we have Big Randy McKay, legendary gambler out of North Dakota. Paul Bovey, Knicks superfan, live from New York. Tonight, and Mike Montesano, former Circa contest, football contest winner. And he's got an intriguing baseball bet he's going to talk about tonight to kick off the third hour of the show.
2: You're lining up pros like you used to have when you ran the contest, Matt. Very good.
0: Well, that's what we do here on Friday nights. Okay, let's actually talk about the NBA briefly here before we get to the game of the night. And Mike Palm, where do we stand here at Circa on Game 7 on Saturday? We all love Game 7s, and we just got the news to come down that Jalen Williams is going to be out for the Oklahoma City Thunder on Saturday night. So where does that put us here at Circa? It looks like 3.5 minus 115 is the number on OKC. Total of 212.5. This total has really come down.
2: When was it? When we were talking about betting Game 3, it was last Friday when we were betting Game 3, and we all like Oklahoma City. They got down 17-0 and came storming back. And since then, the sledding's been a little tough those two games.
0: Right.
2: It looked to me like Oklahoma City resigned themselves to the fact pretty early there was going to be a Game 7 during that Game 6.
0: Right.
2: And said, let's put all our eggs in that basket and make San Antonio beat us on our home floor, which I get it. Yeah. I certainly do get it. It's a pretty discounted price here if you like OKC at home.
0: That's what I was going to say as well. But also Jalen Williams being out does make a difference. Will Hill, what are your thoughts here as we look ahead to Game 7 on Saturday night?
3: I like OKC. I just think home court, a tad edge in depth. And I do think, from a lineup perspective, no Jalen Williams, but will they at some point cut the Lu Dort minutes? Because he's given them nothing. He can't shoot. But look, it's hard, no matter who you like, it's hard to have a lot of conviction either way because it's just been such a back and forth series here with these wide range of outcomes where I don't know how you have a ton of confidence in each team, in either team. But the one constant I would say throughout this series, these teams that get blown out tend to bounce back, especially when they're coming home here. So I like OKC. I'm worried a little bit. San Antonio might be the healthier team. Harper started to look a little bit better. So I hope, betting aside, I hope we get a good game, a close game. Game one is a classic. It was such a highly anticipated series. Since then, it's really been a bunch of duds. So I like OKC. I think it's close and they pull away, but hopefully we can get a good ball game here.
0: Mike Palm, I get the sense here that since game one, which was a classic, and we've had five blowouts in between, I think we're going to get a great game seven.
2: I hope, because in the East, we only got one good game two, game one, and the rest were just awful.
0: Right.
2: Although Kenny Atkinson, I heard, is in a hotel room in Oklahoma City. He thinks they're opening they're opening the NBA Finals there because, according to analytics, they won that series.
0: They did.
2: Yeah.
0: Well, it was tied 2-2, I think.
2: Okay.
0: Yeah. And he, believe it or not, that guy's going to be back next season for the Cavs, along with James Harden. Good times in Cleveland. So OKC, a 3.5-point favorite, total of 212.5. And last night's game stayed way under the total. That had a lot to do with the nature of the blowout in the fourth quarter. The game, the scoring just got depressed there late. The total last night was 219.5, so 212.5, a big adjustment here for game seven. Mike, how do you think the game's going to be bet by the sharps or by the public? The last two games have been really strong for the home court.
2: You know, it's interesting because we took a pretty big six-figure bet on Oklahoma City money line, minus 155 today, to win $200K. From a customer we've never seen before, who walked into the book this afternoon and put $330 on the counter and said, give me OKC. And we weren't the best price in the market either. So we need OKC for our future. So that's not bad, right? We get hurt to some. The Spurs are a pretty bad outcome for us. Sure. Both Western Conference, some folks had them at 40-1, and for NBA Finals champions.
0: How big a loss might that be for Western Conference and the NBA Finals?
2: Yeah, combined it's a little more than $500,000now, which is because the rest of the outcomes are okay, right? And so it's a pretty significant loss.
0: So you're good with taking $330 on OKC on the money line?
2: It's good. We wouldn't want him betting $200 on San Antonio. Let's put it that way. We'd get too lopsided there.
0: All right. Let's get to tonight's top game.
29: The lights are on and the stakes are high. It's the primetime game of the night.
0: All right, Mike Palm, Will Hill. I almost slipped and called this game seven. It feels like it's going to be the last game of the Eastern Conference Finals. And the Carolina Hurricanes pulled off a sweep in Montreal, and now they try to close out the Canadiens tonight. Mike, it looks like here at Circa, it's what, minus 245 plus 198? Total of 5.5, or right around those numbers?
2: Yeah, you know, to me, this is a runaway line, Matty. I mean, this is become a bridge too far. I would have to take a look at the Canadiens, or even the Canadiens. You can find the Canadiens plus a goal and a half, minus 110, I think, is the best price in the market. Look, we know they play better on the road, right? They have not played well at the Bell Center. There's a lot of pressure on them. What concerns me, though, is the lack of adjustments. I mean, Marty San Luis said after game three, we got to get more shots on net. So we would thought in game four they would have come out and been a little more aggressive offensively and said, same thing, 15, 16 shots. You can't beat Carolina like that because that's what they do. They put pucks on net and they forecheck and forecheck and forecheck. So I think Carolina will win this game, you know, 5 out of 8 times. But I'm not laying 250 with them. So if I was forced to bet this, I probably would hope to get to overtime and take the Canadiens plus a puck and a half.
0: All right, here at Circa, it's actually minus 250 plus 221, total of 5.5. Would you think about laying the puck and a half with the Hurricanes? No.
2: I mean, well, if you like them, look.
0: There's always a chance of those empty net goals.
2: Well, especially in an elimination game. And that's why I don't like under 5.5 because Marty San Luis will pull the goalie very early here because it's an elimination game. So if they're down 3-1, normally it might be at 3.5 minutes. It might be with 6 minutes here because you're in that kind of a situation. So I never like to bet unders in elimination games in hockey just because of the empty net situation.
0: Big Randy and the Moose, both on the total tonight. Big Randy McKay under 5.5. Mark Malusis over 5.5. Not many plays on the VSIM Pro page tonight for the Canadiens. Hurricanes game. And Will Hill, I assume you don't have a play, right?
3: No, I'm not playing it. They're daring you to take the dog here. I'm not going to take that dare. I think Carolina wins, but pretty easy pass here at the minus 250 or so.
0: Mike, looking ahead to the Stanley Cup final, what do you expect the price? Let's assume Carolina closes this out.
2: 155. Carolina will be a 155 favorite over Las Vegas, which I make it much more of a pick than that. I think if you were betting it, you would bet Las Vegas. But this is a significant game tonight in Raleigh for us because it affects when the Stanley Cup final starts. And the Love Island premiere is Tuesday. We need Montreal to win so that we could have a Love Island premiere party at Stadium Swim on Tuesday. If Carolina wins tonight, we have to ditch that, and we'll have the Stanley Cup game one on with the Knights in, at Carolina. So this is a huge revenue impact for us. It's a Derek, you better lay $250,000 on Carolina to get the $100,000 back you're going to lose if they win tonight.
0: So the Love Island party at Stadium Swim's worth that much. Huh? That
2: we did the season finale last year. It was incredible. You couldn't even move out there. And it was a different demo, too. A lot of young, attractive women at Stadium
0: this
2: Swim.
0: This Tuesday night?
2: This Tuesday night's the premiere. So,
0: but if the Hurricanes win tonight, Tuesday night's going to be game one.
2: We scrap it. It's got to be game one.
0: And it's a Vegas Golden Knights watch party.
2: Correct.
0: That's Mike Palm, the VP of Operations here at Circa. Will Hill, Matt Youmans. Quick break here on Primetime. Back with more. We're going to talk football contest, baseball, soccer, and more. Stay tuned.
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7: 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In fact, the proxy is right down in the book behind us right now. Mike Palm, VP of Operations here at Circa. Will Hill, my co-host tonight. And Mike, speaking of football contests, check out these numbers here early on Circa. It's been a little more than a week since these contests were open for registration. 74 total entries in the Circa Million. That's got $6 million guaranteed. The Circa Survivor, 196 entries, $20 million guaranteed. And Grandissimo, one entry with $4 million guaranteed. How do you feel about the early entry count? And again, last week we talked about your projections for these contests.
8: Yeah, I really feel nothing, Matt. I don't really start worrying about it till July, but we do twice a week get an update. I think Millions is like four behind last year, and Survivor is like 20 ahead. I start as we get to late
7: start
8: June.
7: Start paying attention to the pace, like in the middle of July.
8: Yeah, I do. Okay. I pay a little more attention to Grandissimo because I want a few in there so people know it's the that there's going to be some substance to it, but the other ones are well-known products, so I don't get too excited.
7: I want to ask you this philosophical question here. Potato Kamish is a professional sports bettor. He was leading the Circa Million contest for a long time last season. Ended up finishing in the top 10, and he put this up on Twitter last week. At first glance, due to not only the number of Thanksgiving games and Christmas games, but also projected tight spreads on the holiday games, this year's Circa's NFL Survivor Pool will present the least complicated pool strategy for sharp players in 7 years. There will be a lot of survivors. Chop suey. That's what he says here. And that's from Potato Commission on Twitter. Mike, we have the same, I think, three of the same teams playing on Thanksgiving and Christmas, right?
8: Yeah, but you have
7: how do you feel about what he said there?
8: You have more games. He's absolutely right about that. Mm-hmm. Because Derek kept that Black Friday game with the Thanksgiving. So now you have five instead of four and four instead of three. And he's right, though. Think about how exponentially that puts your opportunities or a more of a pool of teams to save from a strategy standpoint. Right. Now, there's a couple of weeks where there aren't too many big spreads, but everything changes, Matt. We thought last year going to Thanksgiving, these games are all going to be 1 or 2 point games. Well, Baltimore was 9 and Philadelphia was 7, right? Mm-hmm. Things happen during the course of a year that you can't predict. I mean, you have your preseason power ratings. I actually believe that he is right. I think that we will have, for the first time, maybe more than 20 or 25 survivors. Wow. Of course, everything comes down to, Arizona's going to fumble the ball going across the line. I mean, these things, this can't happen, will happen.
7: Right. There's always going to be a couple crazy things like that happen to knock out a bunch of people. I think that's an interesting discussion there. Mm-hmm. And is that something you and Derek have talked about?
8: Well, Derek can't wait till they get to the two byes and the 18 games and can spread it out and put more picks in.
7: Right. Will Hill, how many baseball plays do you have tonight? And did you bet?

0: the NCAA college baseball tournament?
1: I did not. I tailed our buddy Jensen Lewis, Florida, to win the whole thing. I think 22-1. I love it. I love watching it. It's fun. If you like baseball, you're going to like these games. I just don't follow it enough throughout the year. I just feel like it falls between the cracks. Unless you're a diehard, unless you're seeking it out, I just don't know enough about these teams to fire. But these games are fun to watch. They're exciting. You get a lot of upsets. And you see a lot of talented players here. So it kind of fills the void here. Once the NBA and the NHL wind down, you get the college baseball, the World Series kind of fills the gap there. As far as Major League Baseball, I think I have three. Over in the Yankees, A's. Under first three, Mets and Marlins. And then the Braves team total over 4.5. So three plays here on a Friday night.
0: All right, you and I will talk a little bit more baseball betting coming up here at 4:30 Pacific. Mike Palm, I know you have some college baseball action.
2: I had two futures that I bet. I'm also on Florida. I did it based off. Well, I did it earlier, so I have a little bit better number. Jensen has 45-1 or something. Oh, ludicrous number.
0: I saw 37-1 out there a week ago Saturday.
2: I got 27-1. Okay. Then. But I did it. Listen, I did it based on Tim Corbin, the Vanderbilt coach's comment on how that this is a team that's going to get to Omaha. They look like a team. And then I also bet Oregon based on the UCLA who got upset. That's like a 164 upset. That's like Princeton.
0: Yeah,
2: not really, because they don't move teams regionally. But obviously St. Mary's was the lowest team out of the West to play UCLA, who was the overall number one. Talked about in Omaha, he did an interview during the Big Ten tournament, and he said the most dangerous team in the Big Ten is Oregon with two shutdown pitchers, and they can hit homers 1-9. So I took Oregon at 35-1. So, and that's what they were still available at. I didn't get any great price on them. So yeah, I like it. The games today have just been absolutely terrific, so it's fun.
0: Auburn got upset. UCLA, top overall seed, got upset. UCLA goes down to St. Mary's, 3-2.
2: St. Mary's played great. They made every play in the field and held UCLA to two runs, hit a homer in the top of the ninth to win it.
0: That was crazy. I heard Mitch Moss talking about how he's trying to get a live bet in on UCLA on an app, and the local app was spinning and then denied his bet. He got lucky.
2: He
0: would have got off the hook, would have been a loser.
2: Yeah, he was unlucky. He wasn't up early enough to bet against center when he went limp and couldn't move for all his center futures.
0: How about today? Betting tennis. Novak Djokovic goes down.
2: But look at that end, and Will Hill might have been doing this. Look at that end game number. Even when Djokovic was up 2-0, he was only in at -$8. What did that tell you? That told you, the market told you that Fonseca was still alive from that number.
0: Yeah, that's true. I didn't watch the match, did you?
2: I did not watch the match, but I followed on my phone, and obviously once he came back and then broke him at the end to win it.
0: Up two sets, and I got upset, and I believe Djokovic had an incredible record. When he was up 2-0 in a major, I saw this today from Evan Abrams on Twitter, I believe. Djokovic was 288-1 in majors after leading 2-0 in sets, now 288-2. How about that?
2: They were talking about, you know, Sinner went with the heat exhaustion, right? And they were talking about some female tennis players this morning. Oh, they've already played 34 matches this year. You know, it's a little bit like starting pitching. You know, in 1983, Martina Navratilova went like 128-1, and that was just in singles. And she also went like 88-4 with Pam Shriver in doubles. But today, if you played 30 matches by May, you know, it's too much.
0: I love how he got those records memorized.
2: Well, it's something like that. Okay, I'm sure people will tweet, but she lost one game. It was in the French semis or quarters that year. That was it the whole year.
0: Back to college baseball here. Did you bet any of today's games? And what's the wagering handle like here in the college baseball tournament at Circa?
2: You know, it's not bad, Matt, because now it used to be you would only book Friday night games, right? The top teams on Friday. Now we book all the top 25, so you build up an audience. And, you know, the average game's probably going to write between 10 and 20,000. But years before, it would be nothing, right? We wouldn't even book it till the College World Series.
0: Right.
2: So it's a burgeoning market. You got a lot of podcasters. You know, Grissom, it's a kind of a burgeoning industry.
0: Derek Stevens loves college baseball.
2: It'd be bigger. This Super Regional weekend will be bigger than the opening weekend of March Madness.
0: Yeah, it's never going to happen.
2: Never.
0: Never going to happen. How about Major League Baseball tonight? Anything for you?
2: So I couldn't give out. I have one bet. I couldn't give it out, but this is a good thing. I liked Taj Bradley over outs in Pittsburgh for Minnesota, but he always struggles in the first, and he did again tonight. He threw 30 pitches. So that 16.5 number is now adjusted down to 14.5 if you want to get on him, Bradley. It's 3-3 in the top of the second there. But that's his flaw is that first inning, and he should cruise after that.
0: All right. How about the Chicago White Sox?
2: I love them. God, this team is fun to watch.
0: Unetaka Murakami. What's he got, 21 homers right now?
2: Yeah.
0: White Sox, for the first time in a long time, kind of a fun baseball team to watch.
2: They're going to make the playoffs. You can still get it at 4-1. Look at this awful American League.
0: Did you bet that?
2: Yes, 4-1, and I have them to win the division at 25-1. Look at the American League. Okay, take the Yankees and the Rays. That's two of the six spots, right? Some wretched team has to win the West. That's three. Let's just say Cleveland wins the Central. That's four. Who do the White Sox have to beat for the last two spots? Minnesota and Kansas City aren't good enough. Detroit's buried. Maybe Toronto, even if Toronto got hot. Baltimore, the White Sox are going to make the playoffs if they can play 500 ball. They moved Anthony Kay to the other side of the rubber, and he's had three good starts in a row. And this Davis Martin can't do anything wrong. You can still bet him at 22-1. That's my addition for Cy Young, Davis Martin.
0: You had a really good play on him. Was it last Friday or two Fridays?
2: Last Friday against the Giants. Over strikeouts, laddered it up and hit him.
0: That was a great, great call. That was in the White Sox-Giants game in San Francisco. All right, we got about a little more than a minute here. Give us a quick overview of the World Cup soccer and any futures you would recommend.
2: You know, I'm concerned a little bit about Yamin Lamal. For Spain. I like Spain if he's fully healthy. So I haven't dove in on them yet. I haven't done a ton on groups yet, Matt, research on World Cup. I do think that this total is too low tomorrow on the Champions League final. Only 2.5 in a PSG game. Yeah. I know Arsenal wants to defend, but once they get behind, they can't just sit there, and they're not going to hold PSG to one goal. So I would go over the 2.5 tomorrow.
0: No play on the side?
2: No play. I would bet by... I mean, PSG plus, to win in regulation, PSG plus one, I think it's 122 or 125 you can get would be my play on the side.
0: All right, there you go. Mike Palm, bets almost everything, including soccer.
2: Women's college, we didn't even get to the Women's College World Series.
0: Are those lines up here?
2: No, not until the final three games. The final three games we'll have. Next Wednesday, Matt.
0: Mike Palm, VP of Operations. Follow him at Circa Maestro on Twitter. Follow him now. Will Hill and I will be back to talk baseball betting after a quick break.
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5: 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Will Hill, how about what Mike Palm said there about Davis Martin to win the American League Cy Young? He bet him at 22-1. Davis Martin, for those who don't know, is a White Sox starter. He has made 11 starts for the White Sox. He's 8-1, 67 and two-thirds innings. He's allowed only 3 homers, 71 strikeouts, 14 walks, 9.4 Ks per 9, a whip of 0.99, and an ERA of 2 flat. Do you think Davis Martin can get into this mix here with some of these Yankees studs at the top of the odds board?
6: I do. I think the American League Cy Young race is very different than the NL one, where, boy, if you win the NL Cy Young, you're really going to earn it. The AL, you got a kid who's pretty young, pretty unproven with Schlittler. The innings limit might be a factor. And he's even money. And anytime you have somebody even money this early in the season, you're going to look for people to take shots at longer numbers, you know, whether it's Gausman or DeGrom when he was higher, you know, Cole way down the line. People are going to start thinking outside the box. So, yeah, I think it's a pretty wide open AL Cy Young race. And I think Martin is in the mix here.
5: He could definitely become a contender pretty soon if he keeps pitching like this. Now, he is not pitching tonight for the White Sox. Let's say lefty is going tonight, and it's Brandon Eichert. I believe Brandon Eichert is going tonight for the White Sox. And it looks like that is the case according to the odds screen. I think the White Sox have changed pitchers here a couple times, but Melton is going for the Tigers. On the south side tonight, the White Sox, slight favorites, minus 108, minus 112 right in that neighborhood. It's basically a pick 'em game, total of 8.5. But do you believe what Mike Palm said is true about the White Sox, Will? This is a 29-27 team. Is this eventually going to be a playoff team? And when we talk about the Japanese sensation here as a rookie, Munetaka Murakami, he's got 20 home runs already. There are reasons, and we just talked about their star young star pitcher. There are reasons here to be excited about the White Sox for the first time in a while.
6: Yeah, and I mentioned the AL Cy Young is wide open. The AL, I can't remember a time, a league that was this watered down where I know it's early, but you might have not only playoff teams, but division winners that are under 500. It's probably not going to happen, but it is so bad. I mean, look at the AL West and just do the exercise. Femi and I did it the other night. Come up with your 6 AL playoff teams. It's very difficult after the first couple, so yeah, I don't know that there's too many teams in the American League you can count out. And the White Sox, certainly an up arrow. All those years of being bad have turned into prospects, and they've drafted well, and looks like they're headed in the right direction. I do think the White Sox, I think Mike said they're 4-1 to make the playoffs. I would certainly endorse that bet.
5: All right, Davis Martin, the last 5 times he has started, the White Sox have won. But he is not going tonight. That game, a Tigers-White Sox game, is going to start in about 6 minutes in Chicago. So if you get a bet, get it now. How about this, Will? We've also got a game tonight with Logan Webb against Michael Lorenzen. It's Giants-Rockies in Colorado. Logan Webb here, -145 at Circa, total of 10. I don't trust him on the road. I don't trust Logan Webb at Coors Field. I would not lay the price to any. What's your handicap on this matchup, Giants-Rockies at Coors Field?
6: I'll throw in one more. I don't trust these guys making their first start back off of injuries. He hasn't pitched since May 5th.
5: Right.
6: Usually there's some rust involved, so that's a lot of check marks against now. Do I want to take the Rockies? That it would be Rockies or nothing. You can get them plus a run and a half at a reasonable price. You can get a plus price. It would be Rockies or nothing, but I did ultimately pass. But you know, certainly some reasons here to like Colorado. On the other hand, though, if Webb's on his game, he is the better pitcher. But like you said, on the road, at Coors, coming off an injury, this is there are times to back, you know, Webb here, and this is not one of them.
5: You know, I had the Giants on Wednesday at a plus price, I think 117, 115, somewhere in that range. They were up 2-0, I think, going to the sixth inning. They had lost five straight to the D-backs. Everything was going their way that day, and they blew the game in the late innings and lost 3-2. This Giants team is bad. Looks like Tony Vitello is probably going to be a bad choice as manager. Buster Posey, as the let's say the GM of the Giants, Will, is not working out. He's made some pretty bad decisions so far, and I don't know if this Giants team's going to get it turned around. It doesn't look it does not look good. Let's put it that way.
6: Yeah, and they had that magical 6-year stretch where they won three titles. Never felt like they were the best team, but they got to October and they made it happen. They somehow won those three championships. Have not won a playoff series since, and they've tried different things. They've cycled guys in, cycled guys out. I know it's a tough division where you're there with the Dodgers. The Padres always give you, you know, a good effort in terms of trying to be a win now team. But yeah, it has not worked for the Giants. It hasn't worked for a while.
5: I think that was 2010, 12, and 14, right? When Giants win three times on even number years? Buster Posey, a star on those teams, but he's not getting it done in the front office. And I think you and I probably I'd be okay with the Giants floundering into July because they're going to look to move some of their players, including Rafael Devers, who you want the Yankees to pick up, right?
6: It would be intriguing getting that bat and left-handed bat in Yankee Stadium, getting him out of San Francisco where he just looks miserable. The ballpark doesn't fit him. He just doesn't look like a fit there. It never has. It never really did when you go from Fenway and Yankee Stadium to this park. But the contract or the Yankees going to take it on, getting that done is not that easy. Does he have a position? So ideally, just in a vacuum, hey, give me Devers in that lineup, absolutely. But there are some things in terms of like the position, the contract that I think make it unlikely, but not impossible.
5: Yeah, the contract's an albatross. You got to figure out how to make that work. But what park does fit Rafael Devers? How about Yankee Stadium? That fits him very well.
6: Sure does.
5: That would be a great addition if the Yankees can figure out a way to make that work later in the season. Will, how about tonight? The Yankees are in West Sacramento. It's Carlos Rodon against Luis Severino. Rodon -135. This is another pitcher I do not trust. The Yankees playing really good baseball right now. I know you and I bet them a couple times when they were in Kansas City, and they came through. This is a spot where I don't trust the Yankees tonight. Total is 9.5. How about you?
6: I like the over. Severino has not been good in that ballpark. The A's can hit. The Yankees can hit. I don't really trust Rodon. You could see some homers here, so I don't play a lot of overs. Generally, I usually try to target good pitching matchups and play under. But this is one where I could see, you know, a 7-5 type of game. And you mentioned it, the Yankees, who have been super streaky. Just look at their season, Matt. 7-1 to start, lose 6 of 7, win 16 out of 19, lose 11 out of 14. Now they've won, 4 in a row. So very, very bizarre how streaky the Yankees have been here. But playing well, I do think they're in good shape here to win the division. I know it's early, but it's amazing. What was it? Sunday, Tampa had a chance to win that game and have like a 7-game lead in the loss column. And here we are, you know, 5 or 6 days later, and the Yankees have cut into that big time. So the Yankees playing well right now. Don't want to back them tonight, but I do like the over.
5: Speaking of that, that was a win the Yankees had to get Sunday. They pulled that one out of the hat, let's say. And they got that win over the Rays on Sunday. Then they win 3 straight in Kansas City, and the Rays go to Baltimore and get swept. And what could have been about a 7-game division lead for the Rays is now 1.5. So the Yankees are right back there, 1.5 back. Yankees won 4 in a row. The Rays lost 4 in a row. And that's how you can close that division gap in a hurry. Let's talk about, I think, the top game tonight, and that's Phillies-Dodgers. Phillies are 20-8 under Don Mattingly, 20-8. And they're making a big move here. Zach Wheeler going tonight against Justin Robleski. And Robleski, the favorite, -115. I kind of like the dog here, +103. I did play this. I put this up on the VSIM Pro page. Under 8.5, -120. That was the number. The total at Circa last night, 8.5, and I thought that total was a bit high. It has dropped to 8 here. Zach Wheeler, 4-0 in 6 starts, 37 and 2/3 innings, 23 hits, has allowed only one homer, 36-8 strikeouts to walks, 0.82 whip, 1.67 ERA, and again, the Phillies on a hell of a roll under Mattingly. Right now, they just swept the Padres in San Diego. On the flip side, Will, the Dodgers are without Kike Hernandez and Teoscar Hernandez, both injured in that series against the Rockies, so they're down a couple of bats in the lineup tonight. I played this under 8.5, and I like the dog in the Phillies-Dodgers game. Anything for you?
6: It would be Phillies or nothing. Not too often you get Wheeler at a plus price. Granted, it's against the Dodgers. It's on the road, but Wheeler at a plus price is certainly intriguing to me.
5: All right, don't touch that dial. Big Randy McKay. Some say the sharpest gambler to ever swagger out of North Dakota. He's going to join us next. Big Randy's going to talk hockey. We get a big one. Puck's about to drop tonight on the Montreal Canadiens and the Carolina Hurricanes. And we'll talk to Randy about an interesting trip across the country he just took. And we'll be back here in a couple minutes on VSIN Primetime.
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5: All right, it's time to hear from a legitimate pro gambler who knows his hockey, Big Randy McKay, live on the phone from North Dakota. 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And Big Randy joins us now. Follow him at RR39. It's Will Hill, Matt Eumanns here on VSiN Primetime on a Friday night. And we're not too far away from the puck dropping. Game 5 between Montreal Canadiens and Carolina Hurricanes. Big Randy, where are you tonight? Where are you watching the game tonight?
16: Well, I was on the reservation tour here. I was about 5 miles from Canada today, so heading back down south here and getting ready and getting ready for some NHL action here.
5: What are you doing touring reservations up in North Dakota? Hitting casinos?
16: Well, they have casinos, so I call it my reservation tour when I go driving around.
5: How'd it work out for you today? Profitable day?
16: Pretty good, but I hit a jackpot in the smoking section, then the machine broke down, so I had to sit the smoking section for an extra, but I picked up a couple thousand.
5: Randy McKay, professional sports bettor. He's been in the Circa Friday Football Invitational, won multiple football contests. Again, follow him at RR39. And, Randy, I'm watching the Canadiens and the Carolina Hurricanes pregame show here. I'm curious if you have a play on tonight's game with Montreal, and it's back to the wall here. Down 3-1, just got swept at home. Can the Canadiens keep this series alive? What's your handicap of Game 5 tonight?
16: Yeah, I do have a play in this game, and actually had a little bit more, and it sounds like we need this so we can enjoy Love Island. Maybe I'll fly out early if I go to Love Island. But, I like under the total here. I think if Montreal is going to win this game, they can do it that way. They need Dobish to have a big game. He had kind of an off game the last game, and he hasn't had two bad games in a row. And I'm not going to really fear the empty net. I don't fear that as much in my I do a little bit in some of these closeout games, but of course I think Montreal's kind of a dead dog, but the price got high enough, so I did a little parlay with Montreal and under as well, which pays a little over 5-1 if people are interested in that as well. And then I've been looking at some Conn Smythe odds as well since my Makar went down.
5: You said you played Canadiens. Right here at Circa, it's plus 221. You played a little bit of that. You played under the total of 5.5.
16: Yeah, straight bet on the under 5.5 for way bigger than the parlay, but the parlay pays 5-1. So if that comes in, that's a pretty good hit for a 2-1 or for a two team parlay.
5: Will?
6: Randy, when you like an under of a game, do you ever dabble with first period under 1.5? I know a lot of people like to just get in, get out. What's the strategy behind playing the full game versus the first period?
16: Yeah, I look at that as well, and I think I'm 0-3 on Montreal first game or first period under, so I didn't pull the trigger on that one. I kind of like the full game under, and you never know, it could go 1-1 first period and then die out like the other games have and end up being 2-1 or 3-2 or right in that range.
6: Yeah, and I've heard some people make the case for a Canadiens team total under 2, which I can understand. Looking ahead to the Cup Final, what do you anticipate being on? Where do you see the value? What do you make your prices? Just give me a thought or two here on next week once we get the final going.
16: Well, I got the Knights at 9-1 on a couple free bets I got, so I'll make a pretty good score if I hit that. You know, they're pretty nice free bets. Thankfully, I still get some of those some places. So I got that. I put them on the Knights earlier in the year when they got going a little bit there with Tortorella after I'd seen them play a little bit in Vegas. So I got that. If you like Carolina, rather than laying the 160, I think the best option for you might be Frederik Andersen. I believe he's 260 to win the Conn Smythe. If they win the Stanley Cup, I don't see him giving it to Marner and the Knights guys. And I see a big under series with these two teams playing and low shot volume. So that might be the best way to take Carolina. If you like a long shot with the Knights, of course, you could look at Carter Hart, but of course, everybody's fearing the narrative that the NHL might not give him the Conn Smythe if he stands out. But you know, they don't like that narrative. But of course, Josh Jacobs, they don't mind that one.
5: Randy McKay, follow him at RR39, Professional Sports Get Better. And Big Randy with us tonight to talk about the Canadians-Carolina Hurricanes game, which is looks like about 25 minutes away from starting in Carolina tonight. Big Randy, were you like a lot of bettors? Did you expect the Avalanche to take care of the Golden Knights? Did you bet Colorado consistently in that series or not? Because it seemed like every game the betting market was on Colorado. In the series, the betting market was on the Avalanche, and the Golden Knights swept them out.
16: Now, if you follow me on Twitter, I game-lived the Vegas Knights twice, and then I bet them the last game there to sweep them. So that was a very good series for me. You know, I just felt like, you know, Makar was, you know, maybe playing 50%, and then we didn't even know these other injuries they had. Plus, their other role players were really cold all series. You know, like Brock Nelson had a bad series. You know, Nikushkin's usually pretty big for them. He was hurt and he didn't even play in that final game. And of course, Martin Natchez, he was supposed to be their second best scorer, and he did nothing as well, along with McKinnon. And then when McKinnon got hurt, they were totally done, even though they played a competitive last game. But they just didn't have no firepower to handle the Knights, and especially the way Carter Hart's been playing, you know. Like I said before, you know, 14-1 on him, the Conn Smythe looks pretty good. And there's also some little hints today that Dorfia is like big odds too, if you search around for him. And, you know, if he had a big series in the Stanley Cup Finals, he could win the Conn Smythe as well.
5: Pavel Dorofeev for the Golden Knights, 50-1 at DraftKings. Jack Eichel, 16-1. Carter Hart, 12-1. Seems like the voters probably don't want to give it to Carter Hart. That's the narrative you're talking about because of his controversies off the ice. Frederik Andersen for the Carolina Hurricanes at +250 right now. So, Randy, I know you like the Knights in that series. I did see your stuff on Twitter, and you were sharper than most in that series. Do you feel like the Knights have a good chance to take down Carolina in the Stanley Cup Final? This will be their third Stanley Cup Final in 9 years. How much of a shot do you give the Knights if that's the matchup, and then we think that's going to be the matchup starting next Tuesday?
16: That's going to be a series similar to when they beat Florida. I see that going, but would they beat Florida in 6 games, if I remember right? And that game, that series was close, hard-hitting, you know, down to the wire. Anything could have happened. You know, it just took a little, you know, I see it, that kind of, all them type of games, they're, you know, bloody. And, you know, Brendan Moore, he makes adjustments where I'm a little worried that, you know, St. Louis tonight, he doesn't make many adjustments, it doesn't seem like, to me, but like Mike Palm was talking about. But hopefully maybe he makes a couple here with Montreal, can extend the series. But yeah, I see Vegas, you know, right around that six games again. That's what I'm hoping for. But we could definitely see 7 games in that series.
5: Yeah, it looks like it's going to be a long series. Now, you just had a long drive cross country. You spent a lot of time in Vegas. You're down there in Bullhead City, Arizona, out in Colorado. You just drove to South Dakota, to Deadwood. What was the highlight of your trip there in Deadwood, South Dakota?
16: Always the highlight of that trip, besides enjoying the Black Hills, which if none of the viewers or listeners have been there, it's sort of like one of the beautiful places in America. It's like Lake Tahoe without the lake. And always going up to see the greatest gambler's grave. You know, Wild Bill Hickok, many movies made about him, and you know, the old Aces and Eights, and then he's got, you know, a huge headstone on his grave, and it's up a big mountain, and it's not a bad, it's not a bad walk. It's about 100 yards from the parking lot, which is, but it's, you know, it's kind of uphill, but, you know, it gets you a little tired out, but if you walk the whole graveyard, you'll be feeling it the next day.
5: I think you could probably walk 100 yards up there. So Wild Bill Hickok is one of your heroes, right?
16: Oh, absolutely. You know, I used to watch him. I watched all his movies, you know, and that's what kind of inspired me to be a gambler was, you know, some of the movies about him, and then especially Kenny Rogers, the Gambler. That was one of my favorite movies growing up, and that's what got me to study poker and gambling odds.
5: All right, good deal. Love those stories. Big Randy, thanks for jumping on tonight. Best of luck on your hockey bets tonight and next week. Have a great weekend, man.
16: All right, you guys as well, and I might be out there for the Stanley Cup final, so we'll wait and see on that.
5: All right, we'll look for you then during the Stanley Cup final. Probably going to be the Carolina Hurricanes, Vegas Golden Knights starting next week. Will Hill, what's jumping out to you right now with on the baseball board? The Padres are losing again.
6: Yeah, kind of a quiet night here. Cleveland up 4-0. L.A. and Tampa. Tampa trying to get off the schneid here, 1-1. The Mets, can the Mets show a pulse? They're up 4-0, but I wouldn't say anything earth-shattering going on right now.
5: Yeah, we got some scoring early. We will update that as we get to hour number two of VSIM Primetime. And again, later on the show tonight, Paul Bovey, we're going to look ahead to the NBA Finals and the Knicks with Knicks superfan Paul Bovey in hour number two. And Mike Montesano on the show later tonight, he's got a baseball bet for the month of June that you're going to want to hear. That wraps hour number one of VSIM Primetime, the Sports Betting Network.
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5: Will Hill, Matt Youmans here, VSIN Prime Time on a Friday night. We got a lot of baseball betting action to get into, but we also have a Stanley Cup playoff game to talk about with the puck about to drop in the Eastern Conference Final. Game 5, that's our game of the night. Montreal Canadiens at Carolina Hurricanes. And the winner advances to face the Vegas Golden Knights, who are in the Stanley Cup Final for the third time in 9 years. And right now, here at Circus Sports, Carolina is a big underdog, plus 221. Montreal Canadiens, big underdog, a plus 221. Carolina Hurricanes, a minus 250. If you want to lay a goal and a half here, if you want to lay 1.5, that's minus 108 on Carolina. You've always got that chance for empty net goals late, especially when you have the Canadiens in a desperation situation tonight trying to keep this series alive. Total of 5.5. We just heard from Big Randy McKay, who is playing under 5.5. And Randy also said he's going to mess around with a parlay tonight with the Canadiens and the under, which pays off at about 5-1 odds. They're the only plays on the VSIM Pro page tonight. Not a very popular game in terms of betting pregame, but Randy McKay under 5.5, Mark Melusis over 5.5. That's all we have tonight. Will, if I were going to bet this tonight, I would bet the Hurricanes, but I'd probably bet a little bit on the puck line too, laying 1.5, maybe split the bet up that way, because it's hard to see the Hurricanes off a 4-0 win in Montreal coming home tonight and coming out flat. You got to think they're focused on finishing this series, taking care of business, and moving on to the Stanley Cup Final. The Canadiens cannot get it done at home. They just got swept. So I'm finding it hard to believe that they're going to get it done on the road tonight. That said, well, home ice has not meant a lot in the Stanley Cup playoffs.
6: Yes. Yeah, that was going to be my only interjection, that Montreal has actually played okay here on the road. Agree, Carolina looks like the better team. Agree, Carolina's probably going to win, but I'll throw it back to you. What price would you need to bet Montreal? Because there has to be a number. I mean, if you're going to get them at 7-1, 8-1, obviously you take them, and that's an extreme example. But, 3-1, would that be the price? I'm not sure, but it's not plus 220, whatever it is. So I think Carolina wins. I don't want to lay it. This is, look, you don't have to bet every game, so pretty easy for me to pass on this one.
5: Yeah, I'm not sure what the price would be. Like, Randy McKay sounded lukewarm on taking that 220 with the Canadiens, and he wanted to parlay it. To try to make it into a bigger payoff tonight. I don't know, somewhere around 3-1. And if, who knows, if the Canadiens fall down a goal, maybe we'll see something on the live price we would say is worth taking. But yeah, the home ice has not meant a lot. It's the home ice advantage is not as strong in the Stanley Cup playoffs. So they don't want to totally count out the Canadiens tonight, but it's very discouraging, Will, when you're 1-1 in a series, you're going home, your fans are going berserk, and then you lose both games. I don't know if they can recover from that gut punch.
6: Yeah, I would agree. They were non-competitive.